0: will be down Clayton Road, thus.
1: Hey, Mr. Mannering, please don't draw on my van like that. It's only just been repainted.
0: Oh, don't fuss so, Jones. Rub off again, look.
1: Watch out what you're doing. You're rubbing my gold leaf off. You're desecrating my lovely van, Mr. Mannering, desecrating it.
0: Oh, you could soon get that fixed. Now, of course, in common with the rest of the country, all the real signposts have been removed. So, without our help, the whole convoy could finish up in chaos. And that is why you were told to prepare secret signs to guide them. Let's have a look at a couple of them. Pike, you were making the sign for Warmington. Can we see it?
2: Yeah, here you are, Mr. Mannering. See, it says Warmington, and I've drawn a hand with a pointing finger.
3: That's very good, Frank. The hand is absolutely lifelike.
4: Don't you think so, sir?
0: Yes, I do, indeed. Well done, Pike.
3: The hand's got dirty fingernails, eh? I don't like that sort of thing.
0: I'm sorry if you find it offensive, Roger. Personally, I think it's a very good sign.
5: So do I, sir, so do I. In fact, there's only one wee thing wrong with it.
0: What is that?
5: It's pointing the wrong way. When you come down yon road, Warmington's to the left.
0: Ah. Just wondering who'd be the first to spot that.
2: Well, we can easily solve that by hanging the sign upside down. Look, see, now the finger points the right way.
0: Yes, but the writing's upside down as well, you stupid boy. They won't be able to read it.
2: They can if they stand on their heads.
0: Don't be impertinent. Who's got the Eastgate sign?
3: Here it is, sir.
0: Ah, yes. Just a minute. What's that you've drawn on it? Looks like a man standing by a fence.
3: Well, you said it was secret, so I did the thing in code. That's a Chinaman for east, and a gate for gate. East gate.
0: Doesn't look much like a Chinaman to me. In fact, I don't think it's a very good idea, Godfrey.
2: Send him home.
0: That'll do. Now, each of you will be dropped off the van in turn to fix your notice, and then as soon as the convoy has passed, you will destroy it.
4: Destroy the convoy?
0: Wilson.
4: See, destroy the sign.
1: I say, sir, do we have to eat it, sir?
3: Oh, I hope not. My new dentures are hardly up to that.
0: You will destroy it by fire.
5: Suppose it's raining, sir, and they won't light.
0: War is fraught with hazards, Fraser. Now, the signal for each of you to drop off the van will be two bangs, like this.
1: He's at it again, Mr. Mannering. Do you mind not striking my van in the aforesaid manner?
0: Look, don't keep fussing, Jones. There is a war on, you know.
1: Well, there's still no need for you to destroy my lovely van like this. At this rate, there'd be nothing left for Hitler to ever go at.
0: Right, Wilson. Only about a mile to go.
3: Yes, sir. What attractive countryside, don't you think? The hedgerows always look so beautiful at this time of the year.
0: Listen, now we should remember you're on a military exercise. Not a girl guides nature study. Jones, now be very careful how you drive around this next corner. The lane gets very narrow.
1: Right, sir, I'll be careful. Here we go.
0: Good Lord, look out, Jones. There's a huge truck blocking the road.
1: I think I'd better stop, sir.
0: Of course you'd better stop. We can't get by.
4: You know, sir, it looks to me as if he's parked there.
0: That's ridiculous. Can't block the road like that. Give him a toot on your horn, Jones.
1: Right, well, sir.
0: That should shift him.
6: He doesn't seem to be moving, sir.
2: Perhaps it's a bit hard of hearing, Mr. Mannering.
0: Oh, possible, I suppose. Let me try, Jones.
3: Try making it a sort of a longer hoot, sir.
0: Yeah, all right, well, sir, I know how to hoot. Thank you. Oh, dear. Seems to have stuck. I'll give it a bang to get it free.
1: Oh, be careful, Mr. Mannering.
0: Be quiet, Jones. I know what I'm doing.
3: Excuse me, Captain Mannering. I think I know why the lorry isn't moving.
0: Really, Godfrey, why?
3: There isn't a driver.
0: What? Oh, yes. Well done, Godfrey. Perhaps you'd better go and investigate. Follow me, Wilson.
3: All right, I'm coming, sir.
2: Hey, look, Mr. Mannering. It's a truck from a circus. You can see it written on the side. Look, Bailey's International Circus.
0: Yes, so it is. You were right, Godfrey. There's no sign of any driver.
2: Ah, oh, perhaps he's gone into a field to...
0: That'll do.
5: Captain Mannering, does it not put you in mind of the Mare Celeste? she was found abandoned in the midst of an empty ocean, food on the table, wine in the glasses. Not a human soul on board, dead or alive. Only the creaking of the rigging. The eerie cry of the birds. It's no strikey cut, man. Did you know, see the connection?
0: Not really, no.
1: Captain Mannering, there's a note under the windscreen wiper.
0: What does it say?
1: Broken down, gone for assistance.
0: Well, we can't afford to waste time waiting for him to come back. He may have had to go for miles. We have to drive around him.
4: Well, how do you mean, sir?
0: Well, we pull off the road onto that grass and bypass it.
4: You know, sir, there's been rather a lot of rain lately. If we drive over the grass, won't we get bogged down?
0: No, of course not. Ground's as firm as a rock. Anyone can see that. Right, hurry up, everybody. Everyone on the van. Come on, Wilson, get in.
4: Dear sir, don't you think it would be wiser if we stayed off the van to lighten the load?
0: Oh, really, Wilson? You're not very scientific, are you? Anybody knows that extra weight gives more traction to the driving wheel. Do use your common sense. Now, get in.
4: All right, well, if you say so, sir.
0: Right, Jones, drive onto the grass and pull round the other vehicle.
1: All right, Captain Henry. Pulling onto the grass now, sir.
0: Good, good. Hang on, everybody. Soon be back on the road again. Come on, Jones, keep going.
1: We're stuck, sir, we're stuck.
0: What?
7: Mr. Mannering.
0: What is it, Pike?
7: I think we're stuck.
0: I know that, you stupid boy. Right, everybody off. Take up your pushing positions. That's right. Now, spread out round the van.
4: Do you think some of them should stay on so as to give more traction to the wheels?
0: Don't be flippant, Wilson. Right, everybody in position. Godfrey.
3: Yes, Captain Mannering.
0: I can't really think there's much point in your standing in front of the bonnet like that. In that position, you'll be pushing the van backwards and the rest of the men be pushing it forward.
3: Oh, yes, of course. I'm sorry, sir.
0: Come round to the front wing here. Find something you can get a purchase against. Like this headlamp, for example. You see? Now you can push.
1: Mr. Mannering, you've done it again. Look at my headlamp. It's dangling.
0: Well, you ought to maintain your van better. Only have to look at it a bit, start dropping off. Pike,
8: sir,
0: move round to your left a bit so that you're right behind the near side wheel. Be able to get more leverage in that position.
8: Right, sir.
0: I stand by to push, everybody. Right. Where you go, Jones. Let the clutch in.
1: Right, sir.
7: Stop it, Mannering. I knew that would happen. Look at me.
0: Hold it, Jones. Nearly got it that time.
7: What do you mean, nearly got it? I got it all. Look, it's all over me.
0: What are you playing at, Pike? Just look at the mess you've made of your uniform. Covered in mud.
7: Wasn't my fault. The wheel turned it all up. Anyway, you told me to stand there.
0: Now, stop arguing, boy.
7: But look at me. I'm absolutely filthy. Head to toe, I am.
0: Oh, stop prancing about like that. This is war, not settlers' wills. Look. There's a car coming along. Let's give it a hand.
4: I don't think that's a very good idea, sir. It's that dreadful Warden fellow. Hodges, the greengrocer.
0: Oh, no.
4: Yeah.
9: Hello there. Stuck in the mud, are we?
0: Ignore him, Wilson.
4: Right.
0: I don't want you to lose your temper with him.
9: Blimey, lad, you're in a bit of a mess, aren't you? Been playing at mud pies, have we? You wait till Mummy sees you.
1: It wasn't my fault.
4: Now, look, Hodges, just clear off, will you?
5: Captain Mannering, why don't we ask yon Warden fellow to give us a tow?
0: Yes, I suppose that's an idea.
4: If I may say so, sir, if we're going to ask Hodges, of all people, for assistance, I think you should be very diplomatic.
0: Oh, of course I will, yeah. Hey, you, Hodges, over here.
4: Me? Yes, well, I reckon that should have done it.
9: What do you want, Napoleon?
0: Be good enough to give us a tow, would you?
9: Me? Give you a tow? What have you ever done for me?
0: Now, look, this is no time to bandy words. There's a large military convoy coming up this road soon. We are responsible for seeing that it gets to its destination.
9: Well, that's your hard bun, ain't it, mate?
0: Very well. In the name of the King, I requisitioned your transport.
9: Oh, no, you don't. There's a load of logs in the boot of my car for the warden's post, and I'm going to deliver them. And if you don't like it, you know what you can do. Turn up!
7: Why don't you shoot him, Mr. Manreen?
0: Be quiet, Pat.
7: Go on, shoot him. You've got the authority.
0: I said be quiet.
7: Hey, look, he's trying to drive round as well. He's going on the grass. You'll get stuck like we did.
9: Oh, no, I won't, you dopey-looking thing. Because I'm going to use my common sense and background.
7: A glass, then? You could shoot him.
4: Well, I'm silly, Frank.
7: But he called me a dopey-looking thing. You're not going to stand for that, are you?
4: Well, yeah, but I don't see why not.
9: See, all you have to do is to use your head. Cheerio!
7: Hey, look, Mr. Manreen, he's got stuck in the mud as well.
0: So I'm damn all right.
7: Well, don't just stand there, give me a push!
4: Shall we have him, sir?
0: No. Just ignore him. Leave him to his own devices. We've got to think about getting ourselves out.
7: Mr. Rogers, we're not going to push you, and that'll serve you right for calling me a dopey-looking thing.
0: Fight. Have a mistake. Stop shouting. There's enough noise in the last few minutes to awaken the dead.
1: I don't know about that, Captain Manley, but you've spoken the elephant.
0: There you are, you see, Pike, I told you we were making it. What? Did you see an elephant?
5: I did, sir. There's one in the back of the circus truck.
0: Good Lord.
1: It's called Big Gertie, and it's Indian.
4: Sounds more like Cockney to me.
7: Can I come down and look at it, Mr. Jones?
1: Of course you can, Pikey.
0: Yeah, now, just a minute. There's a convoy.
7: I can't remember when I last saw an elephant.
5: Oh, well, he didn't get a lot of them around Warmington, son.
7: No, I mean, I can't remember whether it was at the zoo or at the circus.
0: Look, could we concentrate on getting
3: out? My sister Sissy doesn't like the circus. She says the animals are made to look undignified.
7: I used to like it when the man put his head in the lion's mouth. Hey, do you remember, Uncle Arthur? They used to do that at Bertram Mills.
4: Oh, that's right, Frank. Yes, so they did, yes.
7: Mind you, all the circuses started to do that. I think they ought to do something different now.
0: Like the lion putting his head into the man's mouth.
7: Oh, don't be silly, Joe. You couldn't get a lion.
0: Oh, for heaven's sake, be quiet.
7: Silly.
0: Now, that convoy's due in an hour, and we haven't put one signpost in position yet. We've got to get our van out of that mud. Now, what we really need is a tow.
1: Mr. Speaker.
0: What is it now, Jones?
1: Why don't we borrow Big Gertie?
0: Who?
1: The elephant, sir.
0: Oh, don't be absurd.
1: Well, they're very strong, sir, and they never forget.
0: Forget what?
1: Well, whatever they're trying to remember. We had a lot of elephants when I was in the northwest frontier. We could use the elephant, sir. We could, you know.
0: No. It's out of the question, Jones. Might have been possible if the handler had been about. But as he isn't, it's quite impossible.
1: Well, I myself, sir, have a lot of experience with elephants. When I was on the Northwest Frontier, I was in charge of three of them. And he used to do exactly what I told him.
7: Really, Mr. Jones?
1: Yes, Puggy. In fact, by the time we parted, me and those elephants used to think as one.
5: That I can well believe.
9: Blimey, what's the matter with you lot standing about like this? I thought you said you were expecting a vital convoy, Napoleon.
0: That's right, we are.
9: Well, in that case, you should be putting all your efforts into getting your van out of that mud, not chatting.
0: We are not chatting. We're formulating a plan of campaign designed to deal with the situation.
9: Oh, yeah? What are you going to do, then?
0: Beg your pardon?
9: What is this scheme you've been working out?
0: Ah, well, now, we're going to be towed out by an elephant.
9: An elephant? Oh, God, blimey. Anybody else would ring the AA, but not you. No. Oh, you have to use a ruddy elephant.
4: Look, Hodges, just go away, will you?
9: Go away? You must be joking. I wouldn't miss this for the world.
0: Right, carry on, Jones. Get the elephant out.
9: Yeah, off you go, Sabu.
1: Right, Jump, help me with that leather toll board.
5: Hi, I'm coming, son.
4: You're quite sure this is wise, sir? After all, it isn't our elephant. I mean, don't you think we should ask somebody?
0: There isn't anybody, is there? Anyway, if there's any trouble, I shall slap a requisition order on the beast.
4: I'll say that conjures up a pretty picture.
7: Hey, Mr. Henry. Come and have a look at her.
0: It's all right, Pike.
7: She's ever so big, Uncle Arthur.
4: Yes. Well, elephants do have a habit of being rather on the large side.
0: Ah, yes. Splendid looking beast. Don't you agree, Wilson?
4: Whatever, yes, I suppose, sir. Yes. I'm not actually a connoisseur of elephants.
0: Well, at least you could show a bit of interest. Right, Jones. Get her out.
1: Very good, sir.
8: Aja Sundari, Ajafir Dinshu.
0: Very interesting, this, Wilson. I wish I could understand what Jones is saying to him.
4: Well, I wouldn't worry too much, sir. It's far more important that the elephant understands.
8: Hey, Ajilaki.
0: What did you say to it?
8: Get out.
10: Mr. Speaker.
0: Yes, Joe.
10: I don't think this elephant speaks Indian.
0: Look, there must be some way of persuading it to come out of that chuck.
10: Well, we could try tempting with some food, so that might do the trick.
0: Good idea. Fight!
11: Yes, Mr. Manreen.
0: Give the elephant your packed lunch.
1: Why mine?
0: Don't argue, boy. This is an emergency.
1: It's not fair. Mum made me some lovely paste sandwiches today. Look.
0: Oh, yes, they do look very nice. Yes, it'll like those. Right, here you are, Jones. Try tempting you with these.
10: Thank you, sir. Here you are, girl. Look what I've got for you. Look. Come on now.
5: It's working, sir. Here she comes.
0: Right, Job, yes. Well done, Jones. She's almost out. Just another 6 feet.
6: Blimey, it's an elephant, not a centipede.
0: Don't you stop.
11: She's out, Mr. Manreen.
0: Good. Right, Jones, lead her over to your van. And Fraser, go on ahead and get the rope out of the bag.
5: I'll do that, sir.
7: Mr. Manreen, now we've got the elephant out of the truck, can I have a ride on it?
0: Certainly not.
5: Oh.
0: That's right, Jones. Stop her in front of the van.
5: Here's the rope, sir.
0: Thank you, Fraser. I wonder how we attach it.
4: Well, we could just tie it round the bumper.
0: I'm not talking about that end of the rope. How do you fix this end to the elephant?
4: I've really no idea. Perhaps Jones will know.
0: Well, let's hope so. Here's the rope, Jones. How do we attach it to the elephant?
10: Well, when we were in the jungle, sir, they used to wear big harnesses and the ropes were attached to those. Well, we'll have to tie it round her neck.
0: Yes, all right. Off you go, then.
7: How are you going to get up on her head, Mr. Jones? It's ever so high.
10: Oh, don't you worry, Puggy. All I shall have to do is tap her on the leg and then she'll lift her knee up and I'll be able to climb up onto her back. Hence the expression, having the knees up.
0: Hey, come on, Jones, don't just talk about it. We must get that rope fixed.
10: Very good, sir. Well, would it be in order to borrow your swagger stick to do the tapping?
0: Huh? Oh. Yes, all right, here you are.
10: Thank you, sir, thank you. Stand by, everyone. I shall now tap the elephant's leg.
5: Doesn't seem to work.
7: Hey, wait a minute. No, look, there she goes. Here, that's not right.
0: Jones. Why is she standing on her head with her hind legs in the air?
10: No, sir. Once we had on the northwest front, you never did that.
0: Why is this one doing it?
4: Well, I just thought it was fairly obvious, you know. After all, this elephant comes from a circus. I think she's trained to do that, which it gets tapped on the knee, you see? It's part of the act.
0: Yes, of course, that's it. Jones, you better try something else.
10: Well, I'm going to try and stop her standing on her head first.
9: Well, you better hurry up, otherwise the blood will run to her head, and with one that size, she'll get one hell of a dizzy spell.
0: Just ignore him, Wilson.
7: Mr. Manreen, I've got an idea. Look, see, when she does that in the circus, I expect all the people clap, and then she stands up properly again.
1: But why don't we clap?
0: Oh, really, Packy, I've never heard such a... That's a very good idea, boy. Right, men, stand by to applaud the elephant. Half to three. One, two, three.
5: Look, it's working, sir.
0: So it is.
7: I do have good ideas sometimes, don't I, Uncle Arthur?
4: Of course you do, Frank.
0: Thank you.
4: When we want our pussycat to lie down, we tickle her nose.
0: Do you? Thank you, Godfrey. We'll bear that suggestion in mind, if and when we meet a pussycat who refuses to lie down. For the moment, we must concentrate on getting Jones up onto the elephant's back. Right, Pike, give Fraser a hand to get Jones onto the elephant.
7: Yes, all right, Mr. Manreen. You ready, Mr. Jones?
10: All ready, Pike.
7: Here we go, then. Come on.
0: Wilson, how long have we got now before the convoy's due?
4: About 3/4 hour, sir.
10: Mr. Manreen, permission to inform you I've been uplifted.
0: Thank you, Jones. Now.
10: But I think I'll have to come down again.
0: What on earth for?
10: I've forgotten the rope.
0: Don't be silly. Stay where you are. Pike, throw the rope up to Jones.
7: Yeah, Mr. Manreen. Here you are, Mr. Jones. Catch. Whoop.
0: Pike. I meant throw one end of the rope up to Jones. Not the whole length.
7: Well, I didn't know, did I? You should have said, shouldn't you? You should have said.
0: Don't you use that tone of voice to me, boy.
10: Mr. Manreen, I tied the rope round her neck.
0: Well done, Jones. Throw the other end down. And Fraser?
5: Aye.
0: You tie it off in front of Jones's van.
5: I'll do that, sir. Come on.
1: Excuse me, Mr. Manrin.
0: Well, what is it now, Jim?
1: You'll be careful with my van, won't you? I mean, you won't let anything else happen.
0: For heaven's sake, we're only going to tow it out of the mud.
12: Right. All right, old sir.
0: Thank you, Fraser. You'd better get in the van and steer.
12: Right, yes, sir.
0: Now, I need some more food to encourage the elephant to walk forwards.
3: I've got some of my sister's upside-down cakes here. The elephant might like these. They're very dainty.
0: Yes, all right, dear. All right, Godfrey, thank you. Go and stand directly in front of the elephant, and we'll have a go.
3: Very good, Mr. Manning.
9: Oh, this should be good. I can't wait to see this.
0: Right, everybody standing by.
12: Yes, sir.
0: Okay, Godfrey. Go ahead. Tempt the elephant.
3: Very good, Mr. Manning.
5: Come along, Jumbo.
3: What is?
5: Who's a pretty girl, then?

0: Who's a pretty girl then?
1: Hey, look, Martha, she's moving forward.
2: Right, Godfrey. Now encourage the elephant to run by running yourself.
0: I beg your pardon, sir?
3: You don't mind my saying so, sir. I think it's going to be far more difficult to encourage Godfrey to run than the elephant.
2: No, don't worry, Wilson. It's going to be all right. Look, the elephant's picking up speed. As soon as the snack is taken up, the van will move. Any minute now. There she goes.
4: Well, let's got the cab out of the mud. All you've got to do now is go back and get the bits of the wheels.
0: Mr. Mannering, what's happened to my beautiful van? It's in two pieces.
2: Yes, I'm sorry about that, Jones. It's most unfortunate.
4: Oh, I haven't laughed so much for months.
5: What are we going to do now, Mr. Mannering?
2: That's a very good question, Pike.
6: It is. What's the answer?
2: Well, how long have we got, Wilson?
3: About 35 minutes, sir. Mind you, I suppose there's always a chance the convoy might be a teeny-weeny bit late.
2: A teeny-weeny bit late? Wilson, this is a military exercise, not a cocktail party. That convoy will definitely be here. The time stated on the orders, and that was 1,600 hours, wasn't it?
3: Well, if you say so, sir, yes. Actually, I've never seen the orders regarding this exercise. If you remember, the evening they arrived, I was away at the dentist, you see, having my wisdom tooth looked at.
2: Yeah. A rather fruitless session, that. Anyway, I've got the orders here. I'll just double check, although I'm quite sure I'm right. Now, let's see. Yes.
5: What's next, Mr. Mannering?
6: Is it no 1,600 hours after all?
2: Oh, yes, yes. Yes, it's definitely 1,600 hours.
3: Well, what is it then, sir?
2: Unfortunately, I appear to have got the date wrong. The exercise is next Saturday.
0: Mr. Manry, does that mean you smashed my lovely van up and all to no one's avail?
2: Yes, I'm afraid so, Jones. It does rather look as if an error had occurred. Still, never mind. We can regard today's little outing as a useful rehearsal for the real thing. So if you can get your van put together again by next weekend, you're all ready to have another go.
0: Oh, no, Mr. Manning, not with my van, we don't.
2: What do you mean, Jones?
0: Well, sir, in times gone by, I've stood by you not only through thick, but also through quite a lot of thin. However, enough's enough. After all, I'm only immortal.
4: That's right, Mr. Jones. You go on, tell him. Oh, this has really made my weekend, this has. Talk about love.
6: Why don't you just dry up, Hodges?
5: Manning, look at the elephant.
2: Where? Oh, good Lord.
4: Oh, what an afternoon. I feel quite exhausted from laughing.
2: Yes. I think the elephant must be feeling exhausted. He's just sitting down on your car.

0: In that episode of Dad's Army, based on the original television series by Jimmy Perry and David Croft, you heard Arthur Lowe as Captain Mannering, John LeMessurier as Sergeant Wilson, Clive Dunn, Corporal Jones, John Lolly, Private Fraser, Arnold Ridley, Private Godfrey, Ian Lavender, Private Pike, Bill Pertwee, Chief Warden Hodges, and Larry Martin as Private Walker. 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

0: tell a story about three children who find that what seems to be the hard way of getting on is really the easy way.
1: Do you mean if you really want to get ahead, you got to work for it? Do you? Huh?
0: But very definitely, Mr. Parker.
1: Oh, that's what I thought.
0: You've got to work hard for it against all odds.
1: Well, I can see you're not the kind of woman who drifts with the tide, Mrs. Greenberg.
0: No, I'm still stuck with the untide. And it isn't Mrs. Greenwood, it's Miss Greenwood.
1: I'm sorry.
0: You're sorry.
2: Greenwood is brought to you this Sunday and every Sunday at this time by the makers of Hallmark greeting cards to remind you that whenever you want to remember someone, you'll find a Hallmark card that says just what you want to say the way you want to say it. So when you choose a card, look on the back for the three identifying words, a Hallmark card. Yes, don't forget, a Hallmark card will best express your perfect taste, your thoughtfulness. And now the little town of Lakeview, where Aunt Charlotte is raising the three bossing youngsters, little Robert and teenage Barbara and Jack. It's early afternoon. The children are off to school, and Aunt Charlotte is just about to go shopping when the phone rings.
3: Hello?
0: A Greenwood fan. But you probably mean an art connoisseur.
3: Yes, that's it. He actually is. I'm really excited about it. I mean, I really am. I mean, I'm actually excited.
0: But did I deny it?
3: I went out nice and badly and tell her about it, but I guess I better not wait any longer. I'm standing.
0: You are. Well, what did you have for breakfast? No wonder your family's behaving. For roast lamb for weeks, and I mean it really is. I really mean it is. I mean it really is.

0: only for picking this fox that was fed of the lamb. But this is the most beautiful cockfish you ever saw.
1: Yeah, huh? A fair going to try to cut the lamb. The swing will kind of honor the lamb for tonight.
0: But I've got this fish on a special for it, Charlotte.
1: Well, now, Robert, it looks kind of puny. Barely 6 inches.
0: It's kind of shriveled up since I caught him. Could it be the air?
1: Could be, Robert. Yes, hot air.
0: It's got fire in it before a shower gets in. So we can surprise it. We've all done. We've got to keep that shower out of the kitchen. I'll see you with the plastic. Keep going.
1: You must be more. Some young man's been calling up all afternoon. He wouldn't leave his name.
0: His name? You mean it was a young man?
1: That's right, Mr. Moore.
0: Well, that couldn't have been for me then. How's the little plan coming along, Sylvester?
1: Well, it's a mighty fine thing to meet, Mr. Moore.
0: I can hardly wait.
1: Well, I've got to be running along now.
0: Well, I'll go out and make the gravy. Oh, hello, Charlotte. Wouldn't you like to sort of take a nap before it's finished, sort of? Oh, man, what are you sort of up to, sort of?
2: Up to?
0: Sort of. Oh, gee. Look at all those cockroaches stuck in them.
2: Oh, soft, loud ones, now that Jack's been a smoothie, and shirt, 4 sizes too big, and a pair of slacks, 8 inches too short, and in that big box there.
0: Something for me? A new sweetheart?
2: No, dear, it's a Winnicott for Barbara.
0: Aw, you're always buying presents for them.
2: Oh, they're not presents, Robert. They're for school, and right now you don't need anything for school.
0: I need a new teacher for school.
2: Look,
0: that crabby old Miss Murray doesn't like me. Think I'm dumb.
2: Oh, I see. Miss Murray is your arithmetic teacher, isn't she?
0: And she says she might even put me back a class. She's awful.
2: Robert, arithmetic is hard for you, so you say to yourself, Miss Murray doesn't like me. She might put me back a grade. Now, it's all her fault.
0: No, it is.
2: But you don't see, Robert, that it isn't a question of her not liking you. You're not giving her the right answers. Teachers must get the right answers. You're trying to excuse yourself by saying she doesn't like you.
0: Oh, I'll cry, Aunt Charlotte. Honest, I will.
2: Don't say you'll cry, Robert. Say you'll do it.
0: Oh, I'll try. I mean, I'll do it. But can you get that anything for me? Anything at all?
2: Bless your heart. Come here, Robert, and sit on my lap.
0: I can hold the seat on anybody's lap.
2: You are? Robert, you haven't forgotten, have you?
0: What?
2: That your Aunt Charlotte's birthday?
0: Am I, Aunt Charlotte? Well, honest?
2: The sweetest and bestest bow that Aunt Charlotte ever had. Of course, you haven't had very many.
0: Oh. I'll bet you have. In the movies, anyway.
2: I did get Jack Oakey once, but that was like catching a balloon.
0: Oh, but we made a charming couple, a balloon tied to a long piece of string. Well, if it weren't for school, we could go and picnic and hike and play football.
2: Football? Now, that's a wonderful idea. You could be a quarterback and call out the signals to me.
0: Yeah. 6, 9, 2, 5, 11.
2: Now, draw a line and add up those figures.
0: Oh, I got that. Where's that, Charlotte?
2: That's right, Robert. We've got to kick that arithmetic for a goal. Now, you've got to study hard and begin your education.
0: Why do I have to study so hard, Aunt Charlotte? Because why?
2: Because it's a key, Robert. Education is the key that unlocks the door to understand the past and the present. And it's the key that will one day unlock the door to the future. I want you to have that key. My, that's strange.
0: What, Aunt Charlotte?
2: That roast lamb smells exactly like fish.
3: Jack Barton, don't y'all remember poor little me?
2: Huh?
3: Well, Del Withers, who used to work with you all in that big real estate office.
2: Oh, Southern, aren't you?
3: Uh-huh. Virginia, the land of moonlight magnolia.
2: Crazy driver.
3: Oh, I do declare, Miss Barton, I owe my whole life to you.
2: Oh, that's all right, Miss Jack.
3: Just call me Clarabelle. Where are y'all working now, Jack?
2: Oh, I'm not working. I'm in high school.
3: Oh, well, I suppose school's all right. But it just takes years and years before a fella can ever even think of getting married.
2: Well, you're married? God. Good heavens, that was taken at the Princess Theater in Boston. That's where I met Sylvester. He was a doorman there.
0: Jack, is that Sylvester?
2: That's Sylvester, all right.
0: And is this the same store?
2: That's your Aunt Charlotte.
0: Wow.
3: The best is if you want to know how long ago this was taken, it takes from the back.
2: Well, rub it out.
1: How long is this, Mr. Barbara, where is
0: that? Oh, probably over at Janet Gregory's.
3: Oh, weird. Heaven forbid, that anything better to do than run after girls?
2: Yes, catch them.
1: Mr. That man on the telephone again is on his way over to see you.
0: Yes, Professor?
1: Maybe you better come out and sit in and have a look at
0: it. Yes,
3: Professor.
0: Yes.
3: Right back inside.
2: Now, what are you two up to now?
0: Oh, I'm sorry. I want to ask you a question.
2: Hmm?
0: Am I... No, am I... At least a little bit pretty.
2: Oh, my darling, I think you're very pretty. Soft brown hair and big brown eyes and... What a lovely smile.
0: Well, then why doesn't... I mean, why doesn't somebody tell me?
2: Oh, you mean somebody in particular?
0: Remember Mrs. Taylor, who was here several weeks ago? That nice Marine.
2: Oh, how can you ever forget a Marine? He's really a fine boy.
0: That's it. He's only funny, but he isn't a boy. He's all grown up.
2: Yeah, I grew up at 20. At 25, I added experience. At 30, I stopped to reflect. And at 35, I say I've gone far enough in this direction.
0: I've written heaps into what I have to say at college. And twice he's driven down to see me, but he just treats me as though I were a child. Oh, I'm sorry, I'm miserable.
2: Oh, come on now, Barbara, come on.
0: But how would you be feeling when you're the type men forget?
2: Oh, I'm feeling fine.
0: Oh, about that. Well, what are you looking so dreamy about?
4: I know you're white under the moon. The girl is dressed in pallid festive bloom. And there, waiting and waiting and waiting, she stood.
2: Sounds like a biography of Greenwood.
0: Oh, Jack Barton, you and your silly old poetry. I'm going up and get on my smokiest dress. A friend of Aunt Charlotte's coming. And who knows? It might be Jimmy Stewart.
2: It might be. He used to drive over and drop off Slim Somerville, and then he'd drive on.
1: Jack, there are the clothes you need for school.
2: Oh, thanks.
1: Aunt Charlotte, when a man saves a girl's life, say from being run over, doesn't it sort of obligate him?
2: If it did, I'd have lain in the middle of Fifth Avenue long ago.
1: Aunt Charlotte, what makes Southern girls so irresistible?
2: You can't do the accent. I tried there.
1: And, Janet, I've been thinking, though. I shouldn't have gone back to school. Maybe I should have gone on working in that real estate office.
2: At the end of 15 years, be right back where you started?
1: Well, you didn't go to college.
2: No, I didn't have the opportunity. I had to work. And at 15, I was in the back row of a chorus.
1: Well, you were a success, and you haven't slipped back.
2: I couldn't slip back. You can't get any further back than the back drop.
1: I started out against the back wall of a theater, and the only way I could run was forward.
5: I've got another whole year of high school, and after that, years of college.
2: Jack, all through the years of working for success in the theater, I had discovered an education myself. It took many years to make up for the few years I should have spent at school. But that doesn't have to happen to you, son.
1: Possibly not land when you got a cat food.
5: Oh, I'm sorry. The best of my work over for hours.
1: From the way it cuts, I'll be doing that too.
6: Well, how are you,
7: Sarah? Oh, I'm fine. How are you? We're not ready to go to the zoo.
0: Children,
2: Roger, but how can I have a favor?
6: Charlotte, Mr. Johnson, Mr. Van won't have anyone but you for the star. Your star was John Payne, Jim Hoover.
2: Yeah, of course, you have John Payne.
6: It's a fine part, Charlotte.
2: You know, it's strange, Roger, but I'm playing the most satisfying part I ever had just being Aunt Charlotte.
6: Oh, but it's a magnificent script. From the novel, The Enchanted Boy.
2: Mm, I love the book. It ought to make a wonderful picture.
6: Then you like that, Mrs. Van Dorfman? He wants you to go to Hollywood tomorrow.
2: Does Mickey know anything about his end of the
6: crisis?
2: Hey, Charlotte, you can't go. I want you to meet
6: Carvel.
2: I want
3: you
2: to meet
3: Carvel.
6: Charlotte, you have a contract
3: with us.
6: In October, you can't
3: refuse. Charlotte, you're making a living.
2: You should
3: know your
2: best friend.
3: Who are
2: you? Okay, about the wife, Mr. Van. Who are you? Why, Mr. Van, my son. I'm for Hollywood tomorrow. Before I go, I know you're all the same. Well, I'm going.

someone you know with an interest of a sort, would it like to cause that person or other thing genuinely interested in you and your doing? Your thoughtfulness about you is one of the secrets of charm. And you've never seen your son and your friend the way your life has ever written that are special ring for them. 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

0: back to the hallmark Charlotte Greenwood show. And Charlotte is due to go to Hollywood, and the Martin household, including Sylvester, is sunk in gloom. And Charlotte says,
1: Sylvester, you don't look very happy.
2: Well, I'm just a plan to find that, Mr. Greenwood. When a fine fact comes along.
1: You ain't to decide that, Sylvester, when I heard the children's protest last night and heard what was in your question.
2: Oh, I have to go.
1: Certainly, Mr. Moore. There's something else they need a great deal more.
2: Yes, Mr. Moore. But all this ain't going to be easy for you.
1: Well, let's not think what's easy for me. Let's think of the children and what's best for them. I'd like you to look after the children for a week or two, Sylvester, and if you need me, I can be back here by plane in a few hours.
2: Never spent much time around children, Mr. Moore. Can't help that, but much of his arithmetic. Can't make sense out of that talk about moonlight and magnolias. Wishing he was working instead of going to school. I'm a friend with their father. Looking around so that Mr. Taylor thinks he's still a child. So long, Mr. Taylor. So long.
1: Oh, yes, you do know, Sylvester. Those are only the usual problems of youth. And we must understand them, even if we have passed the age of moonlight and magnolia.
2: Past? Moonlight and magnolia, Mr. Taylor?
1: Come to think of it, I'm still waiting for them.
3: Hello, Clarabelle.
4: Oh, Barton, is that you, Roy?
3: Oh, I just got to see you, Clarabelle. I've written a poem about you.
4: Oh, about me? I shall stand to hear that little old jingle.
3: Oh, well, I'll pick you up at the office in half an hour, at 5 o'clock.
4: Honey.
3: Oh, I'm sorry, Stan. I've got to hang up now. Bye, honey.
4: Bye. Yes, are you going to the station and pick up my ticket for the train?
3: Oh, sure, Aunt Charlotte. I'll go after them right away.
4: Yeah, but they won't hold them after 5 o'clock.
3: Oh, Aunt Charlotte, I was just talking to Clarabelle in there.
1: Uh-huh. She's the magnolia in the moonlight, huh?
3: Yeah. Oh, gee, Aunt Charlotte, she's super. She's the dreamiest slick chick I ever met.
1: You mean she's a snazzer grooverini?
3: Thanks, Jackson. Is Clarabelle the reason that you want to quit school and go back to work?
1: Well, sort of.
3: Clarabelle's getting pretty interested in me.
1: And that, if she were really interested in you, she'd want you to finish school and she'd want you to have a profession.
3: Oh, Charlotte, you just don't understand.
1: My understanding's a long-standing. And even when I was a little girl with little understanding, I looked long-standing. I do understand.

0: almost
1: honey. Almost honey, don't you, Barbara? Oh, now, what are you looking so droopy about?
0: Oh, Aunt Charlotte, Leonard's terrible. I never want to speak to another one.
1: I know, at least until tomorrow. Yeah. Is it still Mickey Taylor?
0: Uh-huh. I found him, and then I asked him to come to see me after school today. I told you I've grown up, but he just won't take me seriously.
1: Yes, Audrey, you didn't tell him that you think you're in love with him.
0: Why, what do you think I am? I wouldn't run after any man.
1: Well, no. You just write him a letter every day and you telephone him every minute.
0: Oh, my whole life's a mess, Aunt Charlotte. Won't you take me to Hollywood with you, please?
1: But you're just starting college.
0: You could get Miss Rosanna to give me a pass. There must be somebody in the picture who's miserable and maybe gets killed.
1: Yes, but when the director yells, cut, you'd be alive again and just as miserable.
0: Oh, but maybe I could become a big star like you.
1: Yeah.
0: Then Mickey, no one knows Charles. I mean, I loved him.
1: Barbara, if you do love Mickey Taylor, don't spoil it by going after him. Wait. And let him come to you. That's the only way it can mean anything.
0: Well,
1: and in the meantime, if it could be Mickey Taylor, he'll watch you and guard you tenderly, and pretty soon he won't think of you as a...
0: As a child?
1: No, not as a child. He'll think of you as a fine young woman that you are.

0: Did you get my railroad tickets?
1: Oh, Charlotte, they're gone.
2: But they were paid for.
1: Yes, but somebody else picked them up.
2: But this couldn't be a conspiracy to keep me in late.
1: Oh, no, I understand, Charlotte.
0: Oh, I know. I'll have to stand on the road with my thumb in the air. And at that altitude, I might be picked up by a plane.
3: Oh, you know, if you have anybody,
4: the rash man you didn't have last night on the paper waiting for you.
0: Well, thank you, Sylvester. Well, wait a minute. Robert should be along now. He was to stop by the cleaner for my gloves. But where is he? Robert, is that you?
5: Yes, it's Charlotte,
0: it's me. Well, Robert, you're all wet and muddy. Have you been down to the river again? And what are you doing without all that sticks in the sand?
1: Robert, did you remember to get my gloves?
5: Oh, your gloves?
1: Yes, my white gloves. They didn't go down to the river, too, did they?
5: Well, sort of.
1: Sort of?
5: I didn't have a float for my fishing line. And...
0: Oh, Robert.
1: Robert, you didn't use Aunt Charlotte's gloves.
5: Oh, no. There were a couple fingers off the left hand.
1: Yeah,
0: I could compete with them if they'd come out and fight.

0: return in a moment. Meanwhile, may I remind you, the next time you buy a card for any occasion, to look on the back for the identifying words, a Hallmark card. 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
0: And now, Charlotte Greenwood.
2: Sammy, the mailman has asked me to tell all of you who have relatives, sweethearts, and husbands overseas that if you want them to receive their Christmas packages on time, and of course you do, they must be mailed by October 15th. That's a week from Monday. Christmas cards for overseas must be put in the mailbox by November 15th. The earlier, the better. For although the fighting has ended and the drums of war are through, there's still a debt of gratitude that's owed by me and you. And our dear ones who'll spend Christmas underneath a foreign sky will be lonelier than ever as these months of peace roll by. They'll be yearning for their home folks as they work and hope and wait. And they'll think that they're forgotten if their Christmas mail is late. So mail those cards and bundles now to far-off ships and camps. Our boys have licked the enemy. Now let's all lick those stamps.

0: It's for you. It's your dinner. It's called Cupboard Love. Cupboard Love's different. 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See this foil pouch? Keeps it moist and squeezy. That's right. It's a new kind of cat food. Moist. It's good for you. Like it?
1: New Cupboard Love. What the well-cared-for cat has for dinner.
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3: 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Gangbusters!

0: Gangbusters, brought to you, the men and women of America, by the makers of Sloan's Liniment. With the cooperation of leading law enforcement officials of the United States, Gangbusters presents facts in the relentless war of the police on the underworld. Authentic case histories that show the never-ending activity of the police in their work of protecting our citizens. America's crusade against crime.
1: Now, for those of you who are familiar with the name Schwarzkopf, just an editorial note, and we'll get right back to the program. Colonel Schwarzkopf, who oftentimes interviews the lawman who brings in the story to Gangbusters, is, of course, in actuality, the father of H. Norman Schwarzkopf, General of the United States Army. And so this is kind of interesting to hear him portrayed, his father portrayed as a law enforcer. And also interesting, there's the character of the lawman, a judge who comes on the program, Judge Miller, is played by none other than Bill Johnstone, who about the same time was playing The Shadow on the Mutual Network. So there's a couple of interesting voices to listen for here.
0: Now for our proxy interview between Colonel Schwarzkopf and Judge L.D. Miller of Chattanooga, Tennessee. Picture our setting as a special office turned over to Gangbusters by Commissioner Louis J. Valentine of the New York City Police. Colonel Schwarzkopf.
2: Judge Miller, I understand that Charlson and Rogers, the nickel and dime bandits, were hunted by the police of six states.
3: Yes, Colonel Schwarzkopf. Actually, eight different police departments were after them within a period of 30 days.
2: But why do you call these particular criminals the nickel and dime bandits?
3: Well, Colonel, James Carlson, the brains of the combination, had a theory of crime different from any criminal in all my experience.
4: Stick-ups that'll pay big dividends. I'm going to get me a smart partner that knows how to use a gap. Then we're going to go through the Mississippi Valley pulling little jobs, nickel and dime jobs. When we pulled enough of these nickel and dime jobs, we'll have just as much jack as if we'd stuck up a dozen big banks.
3: On December 4th, 1939, following a term at Minnesota State Reformatory, Charlson drove up to a roadside tavern near Minneapolis. The owner was talking to a customer.
5: Be right with you, mister. Anything else, sir?
6: Oh, that'll be all, Bill. Charge it, will you?
5: With a fancy car like that, you want me to charge it?
6: Something else fancy right behind you, pal. Turn around.
5: What?
7: Look out, Bill. He's got a gun.
6: A special kind of gun, mister, with a hair trigger. Come on, both of you. Back up into that hot dog joint before I turn this cannon loose on you. I want your dough.
7: Oh, I got some change.
6: Give it to me.
7: Here you are.
6: Now, you. Open up that cash register.
5: Here. $35. It's all I got.
6: I know it ain't. Scoop out that change and stick it in my pocket.
5: Nickels and dimes, huh? I'd like to see you for 5 minutes without that gun. Here's the change.
6: Thanks, white guy.
5: Now get out of here.
6: Not so fast, you. Empty your pockets.
5: Pretty brave, aren't you, with a gun?
6: Yeah, and it's liable to go off any minute.
5: No sawed-off punk's gonna take my dough.
6: I warned you, white guy.
5: Bill! You're not getting away from me.
6: I'll show you.
5: Give me that gun.
6: You're
5: all
6: through,
5: son.
6: Let go of me.
5: Bill.
6: Let go of me.
5: You hurt?
6: Let go of me.
5: Yeah, I guess so. Pretty bad. I dropped all three of those bullets, but I got his gun.
7: You're going to need a doctor. What do we do with this guy?
5: Lock him in the washroom.
7: Yeah, you make it all right?
5: Yeah, sure. Now, I got the special gun, you rat.
6: Yeah.
5: Give back my money.
6: All right. Here you are.
5: Now, come on, you into the washroom.
6: You'll never get me to jail.
5: Inside, punk.
6: Okay, white guy.
5: I'll lock it and then phone the police.
7: Better get an ambulance, Bill. You're bleeding bad.
5: Hello, operator, get me the police.
7: Sit down, Bill.
5: What's that? The washroom window.
7: There. Up front, there he goes.
5: He's in his car. Stop or I'll shoot. Oh, it's jammed. That guy's special pistol jammed and saved his own life.
2: It is rare, Judge Miller, for the victim to turn on his assailant at gunpoint and disarm him.
3: It is, Colonel. Fortunately, the wounds of the tavern owner were not serious. Johnson made a dash for Chicago, where he went into partnership with another criminal named Joe Rogers. Together, they stole a late model car and started south, blazing a trail of robberies from Illinois to Louisiana. On the night of December 17th in Blytheville, Arkansas, Charlson and Rogers committed an unusual robbery, showing a peculiar obsession.
8: Blytheville, Arkansas. Robbery. Two men broke into a house and stole a large collection of pistols, automatics, shotguns, and rifles. Seen escaping in blue or black Dodge sedan. Notify all gun dealers to be on lookout for unusual weapons of foreign make.
3: A few days later, Colonel, Charlson and Rogers were in Minneapolis, waiting in a stolen new Buick sedan across the street from a small apartment house.
6: Boy, this is the life, huh, Rogers?
9: You said it, Charlson. Cops and newspapers screaming about us from here to New Orleans. Nothing for us to do but sit back and take it easy.
6: I'd sure like a drink right now.
9: Yeah, so would I. Wish that baby of yours would hurry up.
6: It's only 10 past 11. I told her to sneak out at 11:15.
9: She made up her mind to come with us?
6: Hope so. You know me, Rogers. Wine, woman, and song.
9: Yeah, I know. But when are we going to quit this small-time stuff and go after something big?
6: Like what?
9: Banks.
6: Forget it, Rogers. Knock over a bank and every cop in the state's after you.
9: Just think of the dough we could pick up in banks. Or we've been getting the places you pick as chicken feed. Nothing but nickels and dimes.
6: There's nothing you can't buy with nickels and dimes, Rogers. If you got enough of them,
9: sure, but we could...
6: There's no buts to it. It adds up, see? And the rap for little jobs is nothing like it is for a bank.
9: But in one bank job, we...
6: Listen, sap.
9: Hey, take it easy, will you?
6: Banks have guards, and the guards have guns and tear gas. They have balconies to ambush bank bandits. They have burglar alarms to call the cops. Don't you see, we can get as much in a flock of gas stations as we could in a dozen banks. And no risk.
9: Maybe you're right.
6: The way I figure it...
9: Hold it, Charlson. Here comes your girlfriend.
6: Oh. Hello, baby.
10: Hello, Jim. Jim, glad to see you.
6: You and me both. Get in the car.
10: Okay.
6: It's my pal, Joe Rogers.
10: Oh, pleased to meet you.
9: How are you?
10: Oh, what's up? Where are we going?
6: We're going south, kid. How'd you like to go with us?
10: South? Oh, gee, I'd love to, but what about my folks?
6: Send them a postcard.
9: Yeah.
6: Just say, having a wonderful time. I wish you were here.
10: What are you guys going to do?
6: We got special ideas. Swell clothes, good liquor, and plenty to keep us busy. What do you say?
10: I say, what are we waiting for?
6: Baby, you're going to be perfect. Let's go, Rogers.
9: Where to?
6: Back to New Orleans, where it's nice and warm. But we're going to make some stops on the way. And where we stop, nobody's ever going to forget us. This will be a joyride to remember.
3: That was near midnight, Colonel, on December 21st, 1939. 3 days later, Chief C.R. Bryan of the Chattanooga, Tennessee Police was sitting in his office when Police Captain Homer Edmondson walked in with a message in his hand.
11: Good morning, Captain.
12: Good morning, Chief Bryan. This just came in on the teletype. Thought you'd like to look at it.
11: From Sweetwater, huh?
12: Yes, sir.
11: Arrest two men wanted here for robbery of roadside cafe this morning, 3 a.m. One man about 20, weight 150, blue eyes, light hair. Another one, older, weight about 140, dark hair, slender. Both bandits wearing leather jackets.
12: That's a pretty complete description, Chief.
11: These bandits took $60 in currency, cigarettes, liquor, and a large amount of nickels and dimes. They're heavily armed. Large amount of nickels and dimes, that sounds familiar.
12: You're right, Captain. This is the sixth report in the last few days that used those exact words.
11: Yes, and each report was near Chattanooga. Have you broadcast this message to the patrol cars?
12: Yes, sir. Right after it came in.
11: Send it out again, Captain. This is the first good description we've had of those men. If they try anything here, I want every man on the force to be waiting for them.
12: Right, Chief.
11: Wait a second. Chief Bryan speaking.
13: Said some cops over quit, Chief. I've just been robbed.
11: Who's this?
13: Jack Parker. I got a filling station at Maiden Watkins. I just opened up 10 minutes ago and two guys walked in and...
11: Hold on a minute. Captain, there's been a holdup over at Maiden Watkins, a filling station. Send a patrol car over there right away.
12: Right away, Chief.
14: Go ahead, Mr. Parker. What happened?
13: These two guys walked in, Chief. They both wore leather jackets. They had four guns between them, and they cleaned out the cash register.
14: How much did they get?
13: $7. Almost all small change.
14: Nickels and dimes, huh?
13: Well, I know it don't sound like much, Chief, but it's a lot to me.
14: Mr. Parker, I don't care if it was 7 cents or $7 million. If these bandits are the men I think they are, they're going to try to pull some more jobs like this here in Chattanooga, and we're going to get them.
3: The next afternoon, Colonel, the woman manager of a small dry goods store in Chattanooga saw two men, apparently customers, walking into her store.
10: May I help you, gentlemen?
6: Yeah, let me see some shirts. The best you got.
9: And I want to see some socks and ties.
10: Certainly, right over here. What size shirt, sir?
6: 15 collar, 34 sleeve.
9: And I want size 11 socks.
10: Here they are. Just take your pick.
6: That's just what we're going to do, sister. Stick them up.
10: Hold up.
6: Take it easy, sister. One peep out of you and I'll drill you.
10: Please.
6: Get down on the floor behind our counter. And don't move if you want to live.
10: Yes,
9: sir. Pretty fancy looking socks, pal.
6: Get some for me.
9: What kind of shirts are you getting?
6: Silk. The most expensive I can find.
9: I'm going to make it fast.
6: Okay. These here look swell. Green silk. You ready, pal?
9: Yeah, let's go.
6: Hey, sister, where's your cash register?
10: There, in back of the counter. But there's only a...
6: I know. There's only a little change. That's what they all say.
9: How much, pal?
6: $10 and about 5 and change.
9: Thanks for the service, lady. We'll be sure to tell our friends about you.
6: And remember, sister, if you move off that floor before we're out of this store, it'll be the last time you ever move.
3: Exactly 44 minutes later, Colonel, in a Chattanooga liquor store on the other side of town...
2: Will that be all, gentlemen? Just the 3 bottles of whiskey?
6: No, that ain't all, mister. Reach for the ceiling.
2: What do you want?
9: Don't shoot him, pal. The cops might hear you get.
6: All right. Keep him covered.
2: And what are you going to do?
6: I'm going to teach you not to be so nosy. That'll teach you to ask me what I want.
2: Oh, now, please. Please don't kick me again.
9: Come on, pal. Let's get out of here.
6: Get the dough.
9: Okay.
6: Take everything, even a small change. How much is it?
9: Yeah, there's about $90 here. Hey, here's something else, pal. Yeah? Nice new gap for your collection.
6: Say, not so bad. Different from any I got. Maybe I ought to try it out on this wise guy.
2: No, please.
6: Okay,
2: please.
6: Mister, but just so you won't run after us, here's something more to remember us. But...
2: Oh.
3: That brutal holdup was the third the nickel and dime bandits committed in the heart of Chattanooga within 24 hours, Colonel. It redoubled the efforts of the police to catch Charleston and Rogers and resulted in a gun battle that Chattanooga will long remember. Law enforcement officers within a radius of 50 miles of Chattanooga cooperated. At a special meeting of police representatives at the office of Chief C.R. Bryant, all possible angles were discussed.
15: Fortunately, men, we have a complete description of these two bandits and definite identification clues.
2: What are they, Chief Bryant?
15: Well, first, Tussman, there's the nickel and dime angle. So anyone seen spending an unusual amount of silver is a definite suspect. Then there's the gun angle.
2: The gun angle?
15: It's this, Frazier. These men are crazy about guns. They take pride in them. Not just as weapons, but as items to collect.
2: So the bandits might just show off their guns sometime without staging a holdup, huh?
15: Particularly if they'd been drinking.
2: And that's still another clue, Chief Bryant. The amount of liquor they consume, judging by the amount they've stolen.
15: And the girl with them, the one that's been seen in their car. Now, we have her description.
16: All right, Captain Edmondson. These are all valuable clues, men. And we have one other advantage. From what these bandits have said to their victims, they don't expect the police to go after them seriously.
2: Just because the thefts have been relatively small, huh?
16: Exactly.
2: That gives me an idea, Chief.
16: What is it, Edmondson?
2: Maybe we can get these bandits through a weakness in their own system.
16: How, Captain?
2: Let's give these clues to every reliable citizen in the vicinity of Chattanooga. Every small storekeeper. Then when the bandits do show up again, they'll be spotted immediately.
16: Good idea. Yeah. Well, then it's understood every available man is to stay on duty till these bandits are behind bars. I want them in custody before somebody gets killed.
3: Within 1 hour after that meeting, Colonel, merchants, filling station employees, liquor store proprietors, business people all over Chattanooga... We're planning to cooperate with the police.
17: Cooperate with police? Listen, I'm staying right here at the store. If those bandits come back this way, I'm going to be ready for them.
10: If this those nickel and dime crooks come anywhere near me, I'm going to call the police. I'll know them if I ever see them again.
2: I'll be glad to cooperate. I've got a score to settle with those rats, and I'd like to see them both behind bars. If they ever come into my place, I'll...
17: Nickels and dimes, eh? I get it. If those buzzards stick their noses in my place, I'll be waiting for them. You can count on me.
3: That night, Colonel, December 26, 1939, at the Rock Castle Roadhouse, 10 miles west of Chattanooga, the cashier, Bill Rafer, was standing behind his counter.
18: Hey, you, cashier.
19: Yes, sir?
18: I want a bottle of whiskey.
19: Oh, I'm sorry, sir. We're not allowed to sell liquor in bottles, except to guests of Rock Castle.
18: I'm a guest here. Me and my pal are in one of the cabins right next door.
19: Oh, I'm begging your pardon. Sure. Here you are. That'll be 165, please.
18: You'll have to take it and change.
19: Change?
18: Fistful, buddy. Here.
19: 25, 50, dollar, 10, 20, 30, 55, 65. Right. Thank you, sir.
18: Your bet is right. Say, what are you staring at?
19: Oh, why, I...
18: See anything wrong with me?
19: No, I was just thinking, what a good-looking green silk shirt you have on.
18: Oh, that, yeah. Yeah, it is good-looking. Everything I got's good-looking. Look at this.
19: Hey, watch.
18: Ah, don't be scared. I ain't gonna use it on you.
19: Boy, that's some pistol.
18: Bet your life it is. Special automatic. Only one like it in the country.
19: Yes, sir. Well, is there anything else you want?
18: Yeah, sure. I almost forgot. Give me some of those box lunches you got, huh?
19: How many?
18: Let's see now. Three, yes, please.
19: Here they are. Do you want me to carry them for you?
18: Yeah, that's right. I'm getting a little rocky.
19: Hey, Joe, take over, will you?
20: Okay.
19: I'll be right back. Let's go, sir. Now, which cabin is it?
18: Second one on the left.
19: Is this the cabin?
18: Yeah, I'll knock. Hey, open up. Come on, open up. It's me. Come on.
21: Pipe down, will you?
18: Come on, let me in. Where's Babe?
19: I reckon I'll be getting along, mister.
18: Yeah, sure. See you later, mister. Good night.
19: Yeah, I'll see you later. Operator, get me the police. Chief, listen, this is Bill Raper out at Rock Castle.
22: Yes, Bill?
19: Those two nickel and dime crooks you're looking for, they're here.
22: How do you know?
19: I'm positive, Chief. Every single clue you give me, the nickels and dimes, the guns, the liquor, everything checks.
22: Did you notice a car?
19: Yes, sir. It's a big, black, new 1940 Buick.
22: Where are they?
19: In a cabin right next door.
22: How many?
19: Three of them, sir. Two men and a girl.
22: That's what I call fine cooperation, Bill. Sit tight and don't say a word to anyone.
19: Yes, sir?
22: I'll send an emergency squad out there right away.
3: 15 minutes later, Colonel, Captain Homer Edmondson, with a group of picked men from the Chattanooga Police Force, including Detective Shipley and Carson, met members of the County Uniformed Police under Captain Dyer outside the Rock Castle Roadhouse. The cashier, Bill Raper, was waiting for them.
12: Which cabin are they in, Mr. Raper?
19: That one with the lights on, Captain Edmondson.
12: All right, men. Sussman and Frazee, you stick with me.
23: All right, Captain.
12: Now, we'll go to the front of the house. Shipley, you and Carson cover the back with Captain Dyer. You got that?
23: Right, Captain. What's our plan, Captain?
12: Simply to close in and get those bandits. We can't start shooting till we're absolutely sure these are the men we want. But if they show the slightest resistance, open fire with riot guns immediately. Ready?
23: Yes, sir.
19: Let's go.
12: Watch it. They turned out the lights. Better stand back. I'll knock.
24: Open up.
25: Who is it?
24: Police.
25: Just a minute.
24: Hurry it up.
25: All right, coppers. Come and get it.
24: Get back, man.
12: Just listen to those bullets bounce.
24: All right, men, open up with your riot guns.
12: Right, Captain.
18: Get down low, Babe. Those cops are using riot guns.
10: We'll fix them, Jimmy. I'll load your pistols.
18: Roger it.
10: Yeah?
18: Cover the back door. I'll cover the front.
26: Okay, Charleston.
18: Come on, coppers. Try and take it.
24: You'd better give up in there. You're surrounded.
18: We'll give them hot lead. Give me another gat, Babe. This one's empty.
10: Here you are, Jimmy.
18: How is it in the back, Rogers?
26: Can't see him. It's too dark out there.
10: Well, they're all around us, Jimmy.
18: Get down, Babe.
10: Oh,
17: Oh. Babe, you hit.
10: Oh, my head.
17: I told you to keep down. All right, coppers. You got my gal. I'll show you can't get away with that. Charleston, there's a copper creeping up in the back.
0: You cover the front, Rogers. I'll get that cop. He's coming right up to the back door.
10: What are you going to do, Jimmy?
0: Shut up, babe. I'm running this show.
24: Open your hands, all three of you.
0: I'm waiting for you, cop.
10: Jimmy, you killed him.
0: I'll say I killed him. I got his gun, too.
10: Jimmy, they got Rogers.
0: Lie down on the floor, babe. I'll get him for that. All right, coppers. I got one of you. Who's next?

0: Edmondson.
1: Yes, Fraser?
0: They killed Shipley.
1: Shipley? How?
0: He broke in the back door, shot down before he had a chance.
1: Ah, oh, the dirty dogs. Give me a ratgun, Fraser.
0: Yes,
1: mine's empty.
0: Captain, I'm going after him.
1: Now, wait, don't go up there. It's probably a trap.
0: There goes one of them out the side door.
2: Stop her on fire.
3: He's running for the woods.
1: I can't see him.
2: There, between those big trees.
1: Missed him.
0: It's so dark, I can't see.
1: Oh, we'll never find him in this darkness.
2: What will we do, Captain?
1: He might be hurt. Dyer, you and Carson follow him. I am going to get some bloodhounds.
0: What's the matter with the dogs, Captain? Why are they stopping? Too dark for them?
1: I'm afraid they lost the trail, Fraser.
2: What, after we've followed their banner for almost 8 miles?
1: It's all right, Sussman. Those bloodhounds have told me just what I want to know.
2: That'll get you, Captain.
1: For the last 2 miles, the bandits' trail has followed right along these railroad tracks.
2: That's right.
0: But now we've lost it. I can't see what that is.
1: We're headed toward Chattanooga, not away from it. Doesn't that mean anything to you men?
2: You mean you thought maybe the bandit would jump a freight away from Chattanooga?
1: No, Sussman. I thought he'd head for Chattanooga, but I couldn't be sure. Now I know he's gone back to the city, where we can lay our hands on him.
4: With one of the nickel-and-dime bandits, Joe Rogers, dead, Colonel, and the bandit's girlfriend in a prison hospital, the Chattanooga police combed the city for the remaining bandit, now definitely identified as James Charlson. Later that night, after visiting hundreds of rooming houses, two police officers, Patrolman Fraser and Sussman, climbed the stairs of a cheap rooming house an hour after midnight.
5: What number did the landlady say, Fraser?
0: Room 6.
5: It's room number 6, right up there at the head of the stairs.
0: Yeah. Landlady said her new boarder arrived an hour ago.
5: Have your gun ready?
0: Bet I will, Sussman. Turn on your flashlight. I'll try the door.
5: Right.
0: The door's unlocked.
5: That's lucky. Careful now.
6: Yep. Easy.
5: There, he's in bed.
0: Sound asleep.
5: Wonder if he's the guy we want.
0: He's pretty young for a bandit. Let's make sure, Sussman. Pull down the covers.
5: A pistol there in his right hand.
0: And another one next to him.
5: He's starting to wake up. Grab him.
0: I'm with you.
7: Look on him. I didn't do nothing.
1: I got him, Fraser. Put the bracelets on him.
2: Charlton, you're all through.
7: You cops are crazy. I'm not the guy you want.
1: No. Turn on the light, Fraser. Let's see those two guns.
7: That don't prove nothing, copper. I didn't kill nobody. I like guns, see? I collect them.
1: Yeah? Well, this is one gun you never should have collected, Charlson. It's the gun you took from Detective Shipley after you killed him. And it's the last gun you're ever going to collect.
4: And so, Colonel Schwarzkopf, through splendid police work and excellent citizen cooperation, the criminal activities of James Charlson came to an abrupt end. Placed on trial in my court for robbery and murder on February 27th, 1940, he was quickly found guilty. I sentence him to life imprisonment in the Tennessee State Penitentiary. He's there at this very moment.
8: And what happened to the girl who was with Charlson and Rogers, Judge Miller?
4: For months, she hovered between life and death with a bullet touching her brain. The doctor said her mental faculties would be impaired indefinitely, and under the circumstances, she was freed in the custody of her parents.
8: Thank you, Judge Miller, for a fine case. I'm particularly pleased with the way you brought out the great value of public cooperation with the authorities. When the police thus frankly solicit help from our law-abiding citizens, and those citizens promptly

0: When the police thus frankly solicit help from our law-abiding citizens, and those citizens promptly and comprehensively cooperate, no criminal can escape. Every time the police and the people work together, the end is inevitable. Crime does not pay.
1: And now, the clues.
2: Special bulletin, all citizens. Watch for murderer 24, 5 feet 5 inches, 135 pounds. Dark brown hair slicked back, brown eyes. This man with tall, sandy-haired companion having wrinkled face, wanted for brutal murder several days ago, refrigeration engineer near San Antonio, Texas, may be traveling in black Ford station wagon, and may have in possession of .44 caliber Smith & Wesson revolver with cedar handle.
3: Warning, citizens of Pennsylvania, be on lookout for man 28, 5 feet 8 inches, 160 pounds, brown hair, gray eyes, occupation farmer. This man wanted in connection with feud slaying last week, Indian Head section of Fayette County, Pennsylvania.
4: If you have any information concerning these clues, notify your local police, the Federal Bureau of Investigation, or Gangbusters at once. For Sloan's Liniment next week, the case of the missing corpse. Here reenacted for the first time, the inside factual account of one of the most fantastic cases in all criminology. Learn how a dead man faced his murderer. Sloan's Liniment brings you one of Phillips H. Lord's most astounding dramatizations in America's Crusade Against Crime.

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0: From time to time, we like to present very fine character actors, calling them to the attention of the radio audience because they are truly stars. Our guest this week is a veteran of the theater and of radio, and has of late been getting lots of attention in motion pictures. You saw him as Olivia de Havilland's father in To Each His Own, and since then he's played in a number of other pictures, among them The Gunfighters, Tap Roots, The Tender Years, Walls of Jericho, and others. It's with a great deal of pleasure that we present to you one of my favorite actors, whom I believe will shortly be one of America's favorite actors, Mr. Griff Barnett.
1: Thank you very much, Les. It's gratifying, believe me, to be presented as a star, and frankly, it's something I've waited for a long time.
0: Well, Griff, it's an old truism that good things are worth waiting for. And in this case, I can say that you have most certainly earned your stardom. I'd like to talk to you for a few moments right after the final curtain, if you'll be good enough to stay for a moment.
1: I'll be happy to stay, Les.
0: Fine, Griff. Thank you very much.

0: The curtain is up, and here is the play.
1: Operator, give me the Daily Bugle. Henry, Major Timmons speaking. Got a story for you, Henry. A little background on that double hitch announcement you're running. Yep. By Napoleon's knapsack, Henry, one of the major skirmishes of my military career. All started while I was performing some quartermaster duties, taking inventory at headquarters. What's headquarters? My store and post office, of course!
2: Pickles, 7 jars, 10 string beans, 8 cases, full squadron.
1: Cream corn. Hated the stuff since the Philippine campaign of 99. Lived on it for months. Well, that takes care of that. Morning, Jack. What's the password?
3: Sally, Major Timmons. In your official capacity as postmaster, did you notice if there was anything for me? A note, I mean?
1: Sorry, Jack. Courier must have been dry-gulched by Indians. That is, your young lady didn't come in with a letter.
3: Well, I've got to see her, and I can't go to her house.
1: Her aunt still hostile?
3: An understatement, sir.
1: Double dog shame. You know, she and your dad were all set to walk under cross sabers at one time.
3: Yeah. Well, I gotta find Sally. I've landed a job in the city and...
1: Stand a horse, Jack. You didn't give me a chance to tell you. Sally didn't come in with the letter, but she did come in.
3: She did?
1: Matter of fact, taking a job as my orderly here. Secretary, general helper, assistant, postmaster.
3: You mean she's here now?
1: Bivouac dead ahead, sir. Establishing an outpost on a case of preserved pears in army stores.
3: The stock room? Oh, thanks, Major. Sally, get ready for a big surprise. It's our lives, yours and mine. Your Aunt Sarah has no right to...
4: Oh, Jack, you know I want to marry you, but I'm all Aunt Sarah has. I know she'd never forgive me if we just ran away.
1: Right, my dear. Never retreat. Marshal your forces and strike on the flank.
3: Well, I'm retreating back to the city. No use hanging around this place if my own girl won't see me in my own hometown.
4: Oh, Jack, listen.
3: Goodbye, Sally.
4: Jack!
1: Steady, lass. That's just a patrol clash. It's the battle that counts.
4: But I don't want a battle with Jack. I love it, Major.
1: Seem to heard another Larson girl talk like that 8 or 9 hitches ago.
4: You mean Aunt Sarah?
1: The same. You know who the lad was?
4: Yes. Hard to think of Jack's father, Mr. Martin, ever having been a lad, as you call him, Major.
1: Yeah, I suppose so. May surprise you to know I was a lad myself once.
4: Why, Major, I don't think of you as old. In fact, you really seem quite young.
1: Always keep fit, my motto. Could spend 24 hours in the saddle right now. Never feel it.
4: I mean, Major, you're young in spirit.
1: Spirit.
4: Like Aunt Sarah. She's young in spirit, too, but... Well, she's awfully lonely. Oh, I don't want to be like that.
1: Lonely?
4: I know I shouldn't be telling you this, but the other day I found a page missing from one of our magazines.
1: You reported it to the adjutant?
4: I asked Aunt Sarah about it. She said she didn't know.
1: Huh?
4: Now I remember she was blushing a little. I found a copy of the same issue of the magazine in your stockroom.
1: Oh, that it? In your hand?
4: Yes. And here's the missing page.
1: Yeah?
4: Now, look at this coupon, Major, down in the right corner.
1: Are you lonely? Why not find a letter-writing friend and possible lifelong companionship through our pen club? Simply fill in name, address, and description and mail to... Your auntie's enlisting in a pen club. Well, that tips her hand. We'll have to campaign accordingly.
4: Oh, but Major, about Jack and me.
1: Hmm?
4: Well, of course, I'd like to help Aunt Sarah if I could, but meanwhile...
1: Sometimes, Sally, a secondary front is a better guarantee of success than a head-on assault.
4: I wish I knew what you were talking about, Major.
1: You will, my dear.
4: Oh, could you translate it into English? Oh, I better get back to work. Here comes Jack's father.
1: Top of the morning, John. Welcome to the post.
5: Hello there, Sally.
4: Hello, Mr. Martin. Excuse me, I have to get back to the stock.
1: Oh, Sally, keep your powder dry. Face powder, that is.
5: Well, Major, how are you?
1: Fit as a spring feel and sharp as a saber.
5: If I'm not mistaken, young Sally's been crying. Have you had anything to do with it?
1: No, John, you have, indirectly.
5: Oh, you mean...
1: Bullseye. Not right for you and Sarah to stand in their way. Those youngsters want to be married.
5: Well, I'm all for it, Major. It's Sarah who's set against it. And against me, of course, too.
1: Ever try getting Sarah to cease hostilities, John?
5: She scarcely recognizes me when we meet in the street.
1: Hmm.
5: Why, I'd have patched up our quarrel long ago if she'd have listened to me.
1: That's so?
5: If I'd been a widower for 20 years?
1: Kitchener's tape man. Not just going to give up, are you? Got to plot your offensive. And here's the strategy we'll use.
5: Strategy?
1: Right, John. In this magazine lies our plan of battle. You, John, is to write to Sarah, using a different name, of course.
5: Like James Matthews.
1: Yeah, fine. Tell Sarah you got her name from the pen club list. Then we'll get Charlie, the bus driver, to mail your letters from the city.
5: And maybe if I can win her over with my letters, I'll give him a real name and she'll see me again.
1: Won't be able to refuse. By the hair of Hannibal, John, objective's practically attained.
5: Do you think so?
1: No doubt about it. Saw a movie like that once. Same thing exactly. Worked out fine.
5: You think it'll work out as well in real life?
1: Why, victory is practically assured. Worked out all right for those actors. And they didn't know what was coming. That's where we have the advantage.
4: Major asked me to deliver it.
6: Oh, thanks, Sally.
4: Those two old family friends are certainly writing you a lot of letters.
6: Nothing unusual. Correspondent is sadly neglected by your generation, Sally.
4: Oh, where can those letters be?
7: Are these the two you're looking for? One from James Matthews and one from Vincent Deke?
6: Be sure to mark the packages fragile, Major.
1: Bet for spurs I know what's in the packages. Some of your own special homemade salad dressing.
6: That's correct, Major. I'm going to two very special friends. Yes. Mr. Matthews and Mr. Deke.
5: Yeah, just fine, Major. Those letters from Sarah are as bright and as friendly as when I was courting her years ago.
1: John, I think I ought to report. Sarah's writing just as many letters to a certain Mr. Deke. Enter and state your business, John.
8: Good afternoon, Major. Beautiful, beautiful day.
1: And the cause for this weather report?
5: Remember the letter you had for me yesterday?
1: Mm-hmm.
5: Sarah's inviting me to tea this afternoon.
1: Great jumping, Geronimo. You're not going.
5: I thought I might.
1: Oh, you can't. You can't. Troops are green and you have no replacement. That is, the time isn't ripe.
5: Well, Major, if you think not...
1: I'll back my military reputation on the decision, sir. Here comes the enemy. I mean Miss Sarah.
9: How do you do, Major?
6: Who?
9: Good day, Mr. Martin.
5: Sarah, I'd like...
9: Major, do you have any anchovies?
1: Why? Yes. Step over here, please.
9: Really want any anchovies, Major? I just wanted to know if there was a letter for me.
1: Expecting one? Of course, that isn't official, you know.
9: Well, I sent an invitation to that nice letter writer, James Matthews, to have tea with me today.
1: Sorry, Miss Sarah, no mail for you today. I'll let you know if it arrives.
9: Well, I'll be going then. Would you have Sally bring out that article when it comes in?
1: Right. One case of anchovies by special courier.
9: Oh, excuse me.
10: I promised to hold the door for you.
5: Who is this Lord Chesterfield approaching?
1: A drawing room, General, if I ever saw one. May I help you?
11: Why, yes, my good man. I have an engagement for tea in your very fair town. And being a stranger hereabouts and a stranger to same town, I should like to inquire the whereabouts of the residence and dwelling place of a dear and gracious lady by name of Miss Sarah Larson. My name, good sir, is by way of being Vincent Deke.

0: Ever get this inventory taken? Let's see. 6 dozen pints honey. Didn't think Sarah'd get so interested in that other letter writer. 7 cases peanut butter. Good seller. That Vincent Deke. Couldn't have made a worse mistake if I'd mounted my horse from the right.
1: Right, Major. Oh. What about?
0: Oh, Grant's Galluses, you startled me, Sally.
1: Oh, I'm sorry, Major. I came in through the stockroom. I saw Mr. Deke in front of the store, and I didn't want to meet him.
0: Can't say I blame you, Sally. Too smooth. Smoother than saddle soap. 2 cases relish.
1: Oh, give me your pencil, Major. I'll help you.
0: Oh, thank you.
1: I'm surprised Aunt Sarah can't see through it. Mr. Deke's been calling on her about every other day since that first time.
0: You know, Sally, I've seen that man somewhere. 4 dozen jelly. Pictures of him, anyway.
1: Oh, you think he's famous?
0: More likely a deserter. Probably saw his picture on one of those wanted circulars I get from the postal department.
1: Oh, my goodness, if he's a criminal.
0: 5 dozen Drake salad dressing.
1: We should warn Aunt Sarah.
0: 3 dozen family salad dressing. Hey, Sally, got it.
1: Yes, I've got it down, Major.
0: Mean to say, Sally, got an idea.
2: Good morning, neighbors. Now, I know I haven't been here in your lovely village very long, but I do like to think of you already as my neighbors.
0: Hello, Deke.
1: Hello, Mr. Deke.
2: And who knows, I may be a neighbor of yours before very long.
0: Baloney.
2: I beg your very good pardon, sir.
0: £13.
2: Oh, I see. Are we taking inventory today?
0: I'm taking inventory, but if anyone wants to buy anything, I can come to a halt.
2: Oh, no, just passing by, but not to buy. By and by, get it?
0: Hmm. Sally, as I was saying...
1: You were?
0: Yes, make a note. I want to discontinue one brand of salad dressing to... No use carrying both the family and that Drake's when one is so superior to the other.
2: May I commend you for your foresighted astuteness, Major? I can see you're a man of expansive cranial capacity.
0: Well, glad you agree with me, Deke. Sally, want to cancel my order for Drake's salad dressing and stock up on the family brand.
2: But Mr. Major, you mean just the opposite, do you not, sir?
0: I do not, as ordered, Sally.
2: Then I feel it my duty to inform you, misguided, sir, that Drake's salad dressing is composed of only the most select oils, the sharpest vinegars, and finest spices.
0: Go on, Mr. Drake.
2: Sir, you'd be making one of the most flagrant errors of your storekeeping career if... What do you mean, Mr. Drake?
0: Oh, beg pardon, Mr. Deke. Isn't that the name?
2: Why, yes. Yes, of course. Deke. And now, if you'll excuse me, I have an engagement. Perhaps I'll see you later, Miss Sally.
1: Perhaps, Mr. Deke. Perhaps he won't. Call him Mr. Drake.
0: Here, take a look at this label, Sally, see?
1: What? Why, it's a picture of Mr. Deke on a jar of Drake's dressing.
0: Correction, Sally, a picture of Mr. Drake. I knew I'd seen that face.
1: Oh, Major, that makes it even worse.
0: True. Underestimated the foe. Oh,
1: if he'd been a criminal, we could have told Aunt Sarah. When she finds out he's really a wealthy businessman, Mr. Martin won't have a chance.
0: Why, Jack. Well, I thought you'd been assigned garrison duty in the city.
3: Hiya, Major Timmons. Sally working today?
0: Bivouacked in the stockroom. Well, what brings you to this post? Didn't you take the job?
3: Sure, but they can't work me weekends. I couldn't stay away from Sally, Major. You ought to know that.
0: True. First rule of offense, never lose contact with objective.
3: Sally wrote me about your plans, having Dad write to Miss Sarah through the pen club. Sounds like you've really got something there.
0: Yes, yes. Always have been noted for strategy.
3: How's it working?
0: Well, to be frank, there's been what you might term a setback. Purely temporary, of course.
3: Oh, sure, Major. Now, if you'll excuse me, I'm going to find Sally. Sally!
0: Sally, there's a general in camp. Stand by for review.
3: See you later, Major.
0: Oh, nice chap. Good man. Father's a good man, too. Why, Sarah's bound to choose him over that Deke or Drake or whatever he...
4: Afternoon, Major.
0: Hello, Miss Sarah. Just giving you considerable thought.
4: Well, how nice, Major. I've been thinking about you, too.
0: Oh?
4: I want to ask your advice.
0: What about, Miss Sarah?
4: Concerning Mr. Deke or Drake.
0: You found out about his nom de guerre.
4: Yes. Isn't it simply grand?
0: Now, don't get ambushed there, Miss Sarah. He's a smooth operator. Businessman first, last, and in the middle.
4: Do you really think so?
0: I'll wager my saber.
4: Well, thank you, Major. That's all I need to know.
0: You'll never regret your decision, Sarah. By McClellan's mount, you won't.
4: Then, could I use your telephone, Major?
0: Why, certainly, right on the wall there and at your service.
4: The Daily Bugle, please, operator. Hello, this is Miss Sarah Larson. Yes, the announcement I left with you is to go in this evening's paper. Yes, that's the name, Drake. Mr. Conrad V. Drake. Thank you. Goodbye.
0: Sarah, you, Drake...
4: Thanks again for your advice, Major. Good day, Major. Good day.
0: And I was the strategist who conceived this plan.
3: Did you see this announcement about Miss Sarah in this evening's Daily Bugle?
0: No, but I anticipated it. However, not too late. Have your father be at headquarters here in exactly 1 hour.
1: Very well, Major. I'll get Aunt Sarah back here somehow in 45 minutes.
0: Give me the commercial house. That you, Henry? We'll have Mr. Vincent Deke, who's staying there, report to my store in not more than 15 minutes. At ease, Miss Sarah. Here, you take the chair. John, here's a pickle barrel. And Drake, use that case of family salad dressing.
5: One moment, my good sir.
0: I'm senior officer here, Drake. Be seated.
5: It ought to be a law against family salad.
0: Now, reason I called you all down here...
5: It better be good.
0: It is.
4: Oh, I'm sure the Major wouldn't have called a meeting at this hour for a trifle.
0: Right, Miss Sarah.
6: All right, Major. Let's have it.
0: Stand a horse, man. Don't have to get down to business yet.
5: I'm a businessman, Major Timmons, and I didn't come down here to play games.
0: Speaking of that, Drake...
5: Speaking of what?
0: Why, speaking of play... Reminds me of one I just finished reading. Like to hear about it? Keep abreast of the times, you know.
4: How fascinating, Major.
5: And you mean to say you're wasting my very valuable time to tell me about
6: it? Major, it's all very interesting, but I was under the impression that this was an important...
0: Silence in the ranks, please. I'll get to the business in a moment. Now, where was I?
4: It's something about a play.
0: Oh, yes, yes. Well, play has to do with military life. Stars an old general. Seems some enterprising soldier designs an army uniform... like our modern low-collared ones, and submitted it to the general.
5: I'm sure I've never heard of this.
0: General wouldn't hear of it. Absolutely vetoed the plan, and it was shelved. And the reason, ladies and gentlemen, was pride. Seems the general had a prominent Adam's apple. Couldn't bear the thought of exposing it with the new low collar.
4: Pride?
0: Yep. Thousands of officers and men in our army suffered high-choking collars because of one man's foolish pride. Uniform wasn't adopted till years later. Delay in comfort and happiness, all due to false pride.
4: Many years lost because of foolish... John.
6: Yes, Sarah?
4: John, would you mind seeing me home?
6: I'd be very pleased to, Sarah.
5: Now, about the reason you called us in here, Major.
0: All taken care of, Drake. Hope I didn't upset your plan.
5: Not at all.
0: Miss Sarah... Guess you'll be wanting to retract that announcement that was in this evening's Daily Bugle. Here's the phone.
4: Why, no, Major. I don't want to change anything.
6: But if we're to be married, Sarah...
4: Are we, John?
6: If you will, Sarah. But your plans with Mr. Drake or Deke...
4: Do you see any reason to change them, Mr. Drake?
5: Certainly not.
0: But Miss Sarah, John, Drake... But there are rules about that sort of thing. Contrary to the Articles of War.
4: Major, John, did either of you happen to read that announcement in the paper about Mr. Drake and me?
6: I just couldn't read it. But the Major told...
0: Didn't exactly read it, but from all you said, naturally assumed the announcement was matrimonial in spirit.
5: Here's the paper, Major. Read it.
0: Local woman's recipe to be foundation of national brand of salad dressing. Miss Sarah Larson announces that henceforward... The well-known Conrad V. Drake will manufacture another variety of his popular salad dressings using Miss Sarah's own recipe. Sheridan Shirttails! Sarah, didn't you know I had John worried, too? Called him up and told him you were going to marry this...
5: This merchandising genius.
0: No. Yes.
4: As a matter of fact, Major, I sort of wanted you and John to think that.
6: But why, Sarah?
4: Well, I figured if you thought some other man was paying court to me, it might make you mad enough to come right out and tell me what you thought.
6: Well, Sarah,
4: Instead of just writing letters and signing another name...
6: Sarah, do you mean to say that you knew all along?
4: Oh, John, I couldn't have loved you all these years without recognizing your letters. There we go, John. Oh, Major.
0: Yes?
4: That play you told us about.
0: Oh, why, it was Much Ado About Nothing.
4: Oh, I'd like to read it sometime.
0: Drake?
5: Conrad B. Drake, and at your service, sir.
0: You went off half-cocked, maybe, in canceling my supply of your salad dressing.
5: May I renew the order, then, Major Timmons?
0: Renew it? Order half a dozen cases. No, make it a dozen.
5: Thank you, Mr. Major, sir, and good day.
3: Hello, Mr. D. Major, you ought to be promoted.
1: Hello, Mr. Drake.
7: Good day to you both.
1: Aunt Sarah and Mr. Martin walking down the street hand in hand.
0: Yes, I thought it came off rather well.
1: And, Major, Aunt Sarah wanted to send you a message.
0: And that was?
1: She wants to loan you a book of hers. Some plays by William Shakespeare.
3: She thought you'd be especially interested in one called, Much Ado About Nothing.
0: Well, you know, Jack and Sally, in the heat of battle, it's up to the commanding officer to choose and use all available weapons.
1: Well, then you do know about the original play, Major?
0: Well...
3: Miss Sarah says it's quite different from the one you were telling them about.
0: Why, of course, Jack, of course. Quite natural. You see, my play is the Army version.
8: Now, here's our director, Les Mitchell. Well, Griff, I've been privileged to present many fine actors during the past few years. I want to say right now that I don't think any has ever given a better performance than you just did.
9: Well, that's a compliment of a high order indeed, Les, and I'm very grateful that you think so.
8: And now, Griff, in view of your many years on the stage and of your success in radio and the recognized position that you've so quickly attained in motion pictures, what would you say is a word of advice to the youngsters who are always asking, how do I become a successful actor?
9: Well, Les, frankly, I don't know any set formula for success. However, based on my own experience and on many others that I've observed during the years, I'd say that if there is a formula, it consists of two things. First, learning your trade as a craftsman and as an artist, and then working and working until you get the break which you can capitalize on and make your own road to stardom.
8: Well, Griff, I think that's about the finest advice a youngster can be given. And now, thanks very much for being with us, and we hope you'll be back soon.
9: Well, it's been my pleasure, Les, and I'll be happy to play a return date any time you say. Oh, I would like to thank Barbara Eiler, Lois Corbett, and the rest of my fellow actors for their fine acting. And now, goodbye, Les.
8: Goodbye, Griff Barnett. In the cast, you heard our star, Mr. Griff Barnett, as the Major, Barbara Eiler as Sally, Gil Stratton Jr. as Jack, Crawford Kent as John, Lois Corbett as Sarah, and Ed Coleman's as Deke. Major Engagement was written by Nancy and Alfred Seal, produced and directed by Les Mitchell, who is here also as your host.
10: It's been a real pleasure bringing you our play, Major Engagement. We hope you'll be with us next week.
8: Griff Barnett can be seen in the 20th Century Fox production, Fury at Furnace Creek, starring Victor Mature and Colleen Gray. Van Desitel speaking.

0: You know, cats have minds of their own. 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They really do know what they like. Tibby, Tibby, Tibby.
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6: Well, come in, Smithers. 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Speak up, boy. Orange juice.
7: No, sir. New Kellogg's Rise and Shine.
6: Hey, finish.
7: And look at this, sir.
6: No peel, no pips, and it's got vitamin C. Well, Smithers, I suppose this is it.
7: What are you doing, sir?
6: Thank you, Governor. Wife and three pips to support. Thank you.
2: New Kellogg's Rise and Shine. Now tastes as good as orange juice.
6: Well, come in, Smithers. What is it? Speak up, boy. Orange juice.
7: No, sir. New Kellogg's Rise and Shine.
6: Hey, finish.
7: And look at this, sir.
6: No peel, no pips, and it's got vitamin C. Well, Smithers, I suppose this is it.
7: What are you doing, sir?
6: Thank you, Governor. Wife and three pips to support. Thank you.
2: New Kellogg's Rise and Shine. 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

0: Is that proper farmhouse cheddar?
1: No, I don't think so.
0: What about that?
1: No. It's quite nice, though.
0: Is it? Do you think I might try a piece? I'll have 2 ounces, please.
2: Jacob's, the cream of cream crackers.
3: Oh, come in, Smithers. What is it? Speak up, boy. Orange juice.
4: No, sir. New Kellogg's Rise and Shine.
3: Hey, fiendish.
4: And look at this, sir.
3: No peel, no pips, and it's got vitamin C. Well, Smithers, I suppose this is it.
4: What are you doing, sir?
3: Thank you, Governor. Wife and 3 pips to support. Thank you.
5: New Kellogg's Rise and Shine. Now tastes as good as orange juice.
6: What has a hazelnut in every bite?
7: Sorry!
6: And thick milk chocolate for your delight?
7: Sorry!
6: Nougat and caramel golden light?
7: Sorry!
6: And don't forget the hazelnut in every bite! And again! What has a hazelnut in every bite?
7: Sorry!
6: Thick milk chocolate for your delight?
7: Sorry!
6: No

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2: Listen well, good citizens, to The Crown and Huds, written by Michael Dines and starring Roy Hudd, June Whitfield, Chris Emmett, and Geoffrey Holland. This tale concerning Bad King John and Robin Hood is entitled A Comedy of Arrows.
3: Ye Chronicle of Friar Roger of Wendover, for the year of our Lord 1215. And it happened that the people of England did complain that they were fearfully sore oppressed, being pressed with fearful sores, and sore from the pressing fears, having both short commons and a pitifully small vocabulary. Then many of the coarser folk did lie in their rude hovels and sigh and moan and groan most loudly, and after did roll over, have a fag, and ask, how was it for you before? For England in those days was under the reign of a weak and wicked tyrant, a milksop whelp whose every word was a lie, a snivelling and craven king who asked most cruelly and wantonly, left me off the honours list again. And in such odium and contempt is the name of this despot held, it will never again be borne by an English leader. And his name is, by the blessed bone of St. Cecil, I'm sure I made a note of it somewhere.
4: John? John? Oh, come along. You can't spend all day in there. The barons are waiting to see you. Do open the door, John, please.
5: Well, really, Isabella, one is not inconsiderably dissatisfied. Isn't the king entitled to some privacy? But no matter, it was a very long sit-down. But we have finished doing for England. We've just finished our latest initiative, the Peasants' Charter. It entitles every serf to write and complain if his lord kills him unfairly.
4: That's stupid, John. They won't be able to.
5: Hey, of course not. No, silly me. Serfs can't write, can they? Although we call them customers now. Still, there's always the moans hotline. Thank you, Mr. Wogan, on the front there. My torturers have implemented the rack-to-basics policy. They're coming towards me, my dear. I'll soon be popular again.
4: Oh, the only way you will go up in the polls is with your head on one. Do come along, John. The barons are waiting to meet with you.
5: The barons?
4: Yes, my lords Fowler, Lamont, Tibbet, St. John Stevens.
5: The Norman nobility. But I need some new policies and jokes to lay before them. Show them we're still the man we were.
4: Of course you are, John. Worse luck. Perhaps some soothing music to calm your nerves. I shall summon your minstrel, Blondel. Blondel?
6: Uh-huh. Yeah, hi there, Majesty. You, called?
5: Huh? Ah! Blondel, who has for many years enjoyed a perpetual youth.
6: Oh, that's just a nasty rumour.
5: My troubadour, we would enjoy your playing. Hast thou any lays?
6: Not for ages, so you know I gave all that up. But there is, my latest release. I call it the Ballad of Robin Hood, because it's a ballad, you see, and, it's about this cat, Robin Hood, who triumphed over the powerful and all that sort of stuff.
4: Then regale King John with it, minstrel.
5: Yes.
4: That this stirring tale may excite his imagination.
5: But not too much. You know how excitement brings on my rash. Come, Blondel, seize your instrument and give us a pluck. Or is that out of the question?
6: Well, like I said, I've given that up. Oh, I see. Yeah. Okay. Here goes.

0: quite Nancy.
1: Oh, to arms, come, my merry men, we're under attack. Seize your bows and... Oh, go. I might have known it. Little John, see to it, will you?
2: Okay, Robin. There.
1: Flaming cart alarms, they always go off at dawn, don't they? While we're up, we might as well check if everyone's here. Will, Marion, Tuck, Allens, Little John, Much.
3: Oh, I hope so.
1: Well, she has for everyone else. Now, Little John, how went my plan last night?
2: Well, Robin, we ambushed the sheriff's tax collector in the forest and pinned him to the nearest oak with our arrows.
1: Stout fellows, and the result?
2: He'll accept you being self-employed, but only if you're registered for VAT. Oh, and we stole his treasure.
1: Good.
2: It's all right, though. I gave him a receipt.
1: Ah. And what of our other schemes?
4: Oh, well, gosh, Robin, it's absolutely top hole.
1: Friar Tuck, the well-known spoonerism.
4: Oh, I say. Well, we waylaid the Archbishop and managed to get these two sacks of gold plate and a casket of pearls and jewels. Did we do all right?
1: Not bad, considering I only sent you out for a small hovis and a pint of milk. Find a place to hide the treasure. Cave, hollow tree trunk, somewhere no one goes near. Like those litter bins at the picnic spot.
2: Is that all? Hardly seems worth it, Robin.
1: Not again. I've told you, John, it's what we do. Like it says on our Merry Men and Tufty Club membership cards. Robin Hood, he robs from the rich.
2: Yes, and?
1: Well, isn't that enough? Besides, there wasn't room to print any more. We take our money from the wealthy and put it where they'll never find it. Bit like a 13th century Nick Leeson, really.
4: Oh, but, well, shouldn't there be more? Like, well, gosh, you know, rob the rich and give it to the ragged and hungry.
1: Why, they'd only squander it on clothes and food. I can't see why you're dissatisfied, I really can't. Do we not drink from the pure waterfall? Sleep under the spreading chestnut tree?
2: It gives me an aching chest and a proper pain in the neck.
1: Enough said. Then do we not dine off the king's deer?
4: Well, actually, I'd rather have a table.
1: Oh, dear. And are we not a band of lusty men? And what of our beautiful red-headed companion? Have we not, Maid Marian?
2: Well, yes, we all have.
1: Max the Miller, 1214, which reminds me, I have a great wish to gaze once more upon that sweet face I adore above all others.
5: Eh? Oh, no, sorry, Robin, I didn't bring your mirror with me. Hello, boys.
6: Hello, Marion.
5: Tell me, Robin, is that Will Scarlet?
1: No, Marion, it's just a trick of the light at this time of day. Sweet lady, what brings you hence?
5: Oh, one heard voices raised in anger, and fearing your quarrelsome tempers could lead to blows, hurried down that I might offer the wounded some succor.
2: No need, good lady. Although, since you're here, while running through the undergrowth last night, I did sustain a nasty scratch in the Sweet Williams.
1: Calm yourself, Little John. She doesn't do microsurgery.
4: I say, arrows, we're under attack.
1: Don't be foolish, Tuck. Can't you see the notes on them? It's just the Morning Post. What say they, Marion?
5: Oh, a bill from the Sherwood Water Company for the waterfall. Pay up or they'll cut off the rain. Final demand for the yew wood you use for your bows. I hate getting IOUs. Oh, and this is interesting. They're having a pro-am archery contest in Nottingham. I've decided, Robin, you shall enter, and should you win, agree to give the money you're always stealing to the poor. After expenses, of course.
1: Should I win? Should I win? I'm the finest archer in... Wait a minute, what if I lose?
5: Well, let's just say you'll be feeling rather left out of the we've made Marion joke.

0: Cousin! Gus, my lord sheriff.
1: Aye.
0: Robin Hood attends archery contest. Happen thy plan is working.
1: Well now, Guy, young man. I always knew it would. Soon his outlaw gang will be within my grasp, that I may cut them down like a farmer at harvest. They will be as wheat and chaff, shredded, not once, twice, but thrice.
0: Oh, sithy. 'Tis not possible. Three shredded wheat?
1: Aye. Let's go over the plan. Now, look here. The archery contest's on the green in front of the castle. I put pikemen to the left, crossbows to the right.
0: And what's that space there?
1: That's for the season ticket holders. We wait and see who wins the contest. It could only be Robin Hood, and then we seize him.
0: Gradely. Masterly tactics.
1: Of course they are, young man. They're mine. The way I see it, tyranny's a game of two halves, which is what all my enemies end up in. And now, get you down to the archery contest. I shall go to the castle battlements to see if I can espy base varlets with unusual scars, discoloured complexions, and unfeasibly misshapen bodies.
0: Ah, you look to see which are the outlaws in disguise?
1: Nay, lad, I'm looking out for the musicians who'll be playing at half-time.
2: Come on, everyone. Blend in with the crowd and look inconspicuous.
3: Exactly what are you disguised as, Tuck?
4: A jolly pieman, Robin. Realistic, eh? Lovely reheated lukewarm pies. Delicious minced pig lungs dyed bright pink. Reconstituted steak and salmonella.
3: A damn sight too realistic. And your disguise, Little John?
1: Oh, I'm Jack, Robin. See, here's my bag of magic beans.
3: Ah, fine. Marion, your Lady Godiva is excellent. Very realistic skin-tight body stocking.
5: Body stocking? Oh, yikes. I knew it wasn't just the horse I'd forgotten.
3: Is that us all? Where's Alan Adale?
5: I think he's lost in the crowd, Robin. Although with that strange disguise of his, all those huge spots, we shouldn't have much trouble. Oh, yes, there he goes.
3: Yes. It is indeed quite a strange disguise. Though not as silly as the little bloke chasing him with the beard, backcombed hair and horrible woolly. Now, make haste and look inconspicuous. The contest will start soon. Ooh, a thousand pardons.
0: Mind where you're going, you great soft Saxon Jesse. But even though thou art disguised to look like Robin Hood, don't think I won't have you flogged to within 2.54 centimetres of your life.
3: 2.54 centimetres? Oh, an inch! I'll never get the hang of this Norman metrification, you know.
5: Careful, Robin, careful. You don't want him to guess who we are.
0: And now, you great soft Saxon Jesse, stand aside, for I go to capture real Robin Hood, Lennox. He and me be sworn enemies, vow to fight at death whenever we meet. Happen mere sight of me reduces him to homicidal rage.
3: Wonder who that was.
5: Oh, Robin, it's the archery contest. Oh, I can feel my heart beat faster.
3: So that's why everything's wobbling, eh? Good.
5: Hurry, Robin, into the contestants' enclosure. The archery contest...

0: Nottingham Archery Contest, and here's your host, Jim the Bowman.
1: Great, super, smashing, marvellous, lovely, great, eh? And we've got a wonderful contest with some wonderful prizes for you today. Tell them what we got, Tone.
0: In one.
1: This very ugly relic of St. Percy of Porcelain. He was a lifelong celibate, so the relic is in very good condition.
0: In three.
1: This superset of luxury patio furniture. It was actually mentioned in the Doomsday Book 150 years ago, and that's how long we've been trying to get rid of it.
0: In six.
1: Tonight's star prize, a lovely trip for two to the very wonderful Holy Land on a crusade. Your chance to travel abroad, meet interesting people, and massacre them. And, as always, Bully is here to ensure fair play.
2: Yes, any bother and I'll dead leg you.
1: Now you know why we call him Bully. Great, super, smashing, lovely, marvellous, right. So, there's all to go for. Now, who's first of the archers up on the hockey?
3: Oh, geez, me old pal, me old beauty. Yeah, see, I just pulls back my bow and...
1: And he's gone straight into the bull.
3: Gosh, I do most nights.
1: And next up, the great archer, Master Geoffrey.
0: Amazing! His tips inside with the first one, they're both sharing.
4: Nonsense, I know nothing of insider share tips.
1: And who could doubt it? And finally, our mystery contestant.
5: That's me. I'll just get ready.
1: Tuck,
5: hold my bow and quiver.
1: Of course, Robin. Am I quivering fast enough? Oh, crikey! Oh! Oh, it's sorry, Robin. It went all through my hand.
5: You stupid, clumsy great...
0: And it split the other arrows, sliced through the hangman's noose, knocked the tip off the sheriff's cigar, and brought down that rather fine albatross. A winner!
1: Flash git. Right, well done, sir. Super smashing marvelous.
6: Look out, Robin!
7: So, Robin Hood, despite thy pathetic disguise, your skill gives you away. Seize him, man!
1: I've got him!
7: We've got him! Quick, into castle! He hangs at door, man holes!
8: Oh, blimey, not another flipping early start.
6: Oh, John Allen! Scarlet, we must save him. The thought of him imprisoned is more than I can stomach.
4: Oh, I don't know. At least they took his pies as well.
7: I wonder why they seized Friar Tuck.
9: Because when Tuck fired the winning shot of the archery contest, Guy of Gisborne thought Tuck was you, Robin Hood, in disguise. He's one of us, Robin. We must save him.
4: That's for the benefit of anyone who's just tuned in, folks. Forget about Tuck for now, little John. I got more pressing things to worry about.
6: Indeed, Robin. Like what?
4: Like how do I get this set of luxury patio furniture back to Sherwood? And will it suit... Oh, how not inconsiderably thrilling, Blondel. Tell us more.
6: But, John, dearest, the barons await. They have a new charter for you to sign here.
7: But they've already got the Crusaders' charter, the Pilgrims' charter. No, one's not signing this.
6: Why not, beloved?
7: Why should this lot have a charter? We don't even know who the Magnas are, do we? Blondel, tell us more. Does Robin rescue the good friar?
1: Well, Majesty, like having called the greatest archers to a tavern on the green.

0: in Wigmore Street.
1: Well now, young man, this just won't do. That's the third rack you've broken. And you know I won't get a repairman out this time of night. I think you could do with losing some of that ugly fat.
0: Oh, golly, you don't mean a cut in a fellow's victuals.
1: Oh, I think I might have to cut off more than those. I tell you, Robin Hood, for an outlaw leader, you've really let yourself go.
0: Oh, botheration, I've told you, I'm not Robin. I'm Tuck, a friar. Look, I've been thinking...
1: Thinking, eh? So you're a deep fat friar then, right. Well, why are you dressed as a jolly pie man, eh? Eh? Do you think I, Simon of Nottingham, am simple? Well, answer.
0: Oh, sorry, you just gave me an idea for a song.
1: A song? Perhaps you would like to try it out in yonder metal cabinet shaped like a woman and lined with spikes.
0: Oh, no, I don't think it's an Iron Maiden song. Now, listen, good sheriff.
1: Don't call me that! I am not a good sheriff, I'm a bad sheriff. I rob, I steal, I oppress.
0: Just misunderstood, I expect. Probably society's fault. What does your social worker think? I'm sure a nice adventure holiday on some probation.
1: Right.
0: Oh, ah, oh! I warn you, Sheriff, my cries of pain and agony will bring Robin Hood to my rescue.
1: Right.
0: Pain, agony, pain, agony. Ah, that banging. 'Tis Robin come to rescue me.
1: Don't be daft, lad. It's just the prisoner next door telling you to keep the noise down. Now, where was I? Try this. Who do you fancy for the match, the movie day diffraction? Going away this year? Anything for the weekend? Keep still.

0: Lottie here. No, not small enough. Ah, those dripping walls, the foul stench, that crude picture of a hangman on the door. This must be it.
1: You found Tuck's dungeon, Robin?
0: No, the gents. I knew those last four pints were a mistake. See you in a minute.
2: Oh, it's very dark and gloomy in here, John. Just the moon shining through those arrow slits. Do the merry men follow behind?
1: Aye, and we'll do until you get some clothes on, Marion. It's not just the windows showing a good moon, I can tell you. We're all here, save Alan the Dale. He decided to swim the moat.
0: Now that could take all night. He's doing it lengthways. Come. Come. Down this passage to the great hall. Past these ornate carvings.
3: Oi! You! Halt, or we'll... Fire! Look, will you lot wait for it, please? Look, can you hang about while we reload our crossbow?
2: Oh, Robin, it's the sheriff's guards, all in their funny helmets. Why do Norman helmets have that big bit of metal over the nose?
0: Because if it was over their eyes, they couldn't see anything, could they? Look at them standing together. Ah, gives me an idea. I'll just take one of these large stone balls from the statue. Big lads, those Greek gods, weren't they? Now, now if I... How's that?
1: Very good, Robin. But when you've stopped playing Skittles, the guards are still coming.
3: Stop, or we'll... Too late, but, well, you know what I mean. Just a tick, we're reloading again.
0: We're outnumbered. If I just draw my bow...
3: Oi, you've blooded me chain mail.
1: Well done, Robin. With one arrow, you've shot all their belts away. Their tights have fallen round their ankles. The guards are powerless to resist.
0: Yes, just their luck. The Navy's in town tonight. I don't know. This way, to the Great Hall. It is just below us. See, Guy of Gisborne and his cronies feasting. John, Marion, Will, sneak down the stairs. I shall surprise them. See the wall hanging? By leaping on that and plunging my dagger into it, I shall descend slowly and safely to the ground. Well, it worked for Douglas of Fairbanks, didn't it? Here goes.
2: Oh! He's done it. He's sliding down the curtain.
1: Incredible. But it's not a curtain, Marion. It's a... It's a roller blind. Don't worry. He leapt free. He's landed on the table.
4: Go way up, you great Saxon girl's blouse. Get the foot out of me mushy peas.
0: Guy of Gisborne, I have come for my man.
4: This isn't that sort of club. Hey, I know thee. It's lad who's disguised as Robin Hood. Insolent dog, prepare to die.
0: Not by your sword, Gisbird, for have I not the keenest blade in Sherwood? See that row of candles?
5: Right, who put the lights out?
0: And to show you with whom you deal, on your chest, my name.
4: Reuben Trod.
0: Sorry, I've got terrible sword writing. And now, Guy of Gisborne, defend yourself.
4: It's incredible. I've fought with people who drink while fencing, people who eat chicken legs, and, well, even people who do both, but never have I had a sword fight with someone who does that.
0: Sorry, I was desperate. There. I knew those last four pints were a mistake, and now... The final thrust. I slipped.
4: So, Saxon, I have thee pinned to table.
6: Get your hand.
4: Don't try and keep thy head out of me mushy peas while I run you through.
0: Not so fast, Guy. If I just throw this pepper in your face...
4: Well, hurry up. I haven't got all night.
0: Sorry, I never did get the hang of these pepper grinders. Free. And now I shall swing from the chandelier and have at you.
4: I've told thee it's not that sort of club. Ha! Ha!
0: Yes. Up these stairs.
4: through here.
6: All

0: Up these stairs. Through here.
1: Oh!
2: Beg pardon, my Lord Bishop.
0: More stairs. Through here.
3: Manacles, branding irons, headsman's axe, and a pair of fluffy slippers. Who lives in a place like this? David, it's over to...
2: Well, he had it coming. More flipping stairs through here. We're on the topmost battlements. Gisborne, look behind you.
4: Ah, Saxon dolt. I won't fall for that old trick. There's nothing behind me.
2: Suit yourself. One little push. He was right. There was nothing behind him. Until he hit the moat anyway. Still, he fell for it. Just missed Eleanor Dale, too.
5: Robert, the castle is taken. We've rescued the sheriff and kidnapped Friar Tuck. They put up a terrible struggle.
2: They might have struggled less if you'd done it the other way round. Good night's work. Gisburn slain, the sheriff and his treasure in my hands, and yet I feel there is something yet undone. Marion, come with me.
3: You want my aid, Robin? A difficult and demanding action that requires my special skills?
2: Well, sort of, yeah. Talking of things undone and seeing you've still not found your clothes reminded me. I never did find out what it was like swinging from that chandelier.

0: A little
1: bit. Well, Robin! 'Tis a splendid feast. How's your venison?
2: And that's underdone, John, I feel. It keeps tossing the chips off my plate with its antlers.
3: And it's quite delightful seeing the sheriff's men join in the fun. I wonder if they enjoy swinging from the trees.
2: Not at the end of those ropes, I don't. Ah, Marion, we have won. Does it not make you feel virtuous?
1: I hope not, for all our sakes.
2: Thank you, John.
4: Oh, a noble victory, Robin. But you've not forgot your promise. You will give that which you steal from the rich to the poor.
2: Well, I suppose it would get us some good PR, but give?
4: Robin.
2: Well, it could encourage dependency. I thought if we set up a benefits agency, you know, some sort of means testing, perhaps loans instead of just giving the money away.
3: Oh, don't be silly, Robin. No one with any sense would ever introduce a system like that.
2: No pressure.
3: And what now? Shall you abandon Sherwood and move to Nottingham Castle?
2: Certainly not. Have you any idea of the negative equity on that place? Nay, I shall wed Marion and live out my days in the bosky greenwood. Then, when I die...
1: You really know how to cheer up a party, don't you?
2: When I die, he will bury me wherever this arrow lands.
4: Truly a great shot, Robin, and yet I fear that may not be your final resting place.
2: And why not? What disobedience is this?
3: Well, it could be awkward, Robin. Your arrow just hit one of our guard dogs.
2: Yes, and...
1: Well, I really don't think we can bury you against the side of a tree, not like that.
5: Thou hast just heard The Crowned Hunts. The script was penned by Michael Dines. Roy Hudd, June Whitfield, Chris Emmett, and Jeffrey Holland spoke the lines. John Whitehall played lute in manner silken, and our producer was Richard Wilkin.
6: Wilson!
3: Sorry.
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0: The Irene Dunne, Fred McMurray Show, starring Irene Dunne as Susan Armstrong, owner and editor of the Hillsdale Morning Star, and Fred McMurray as George Harvey, Susan's ace reporter. Right now, this looks like Susan hurrying along the main street of Hillsdale, followed by a tall stack of bundles. The stack of bundles is complaining.
1: Susan, do you have to walk quite this fast?
2: Can't you keep up, George?
1: Yeah, I can keep up fine, but some of the packages are falling behind.
2: Well, I didn't ask you to come, you know. I told you I was going shopping, and you said you'd like to go along.
1: I know. But I was younger then and more foolish.
2: Well, I'm almost through, George.
1: Oh, so am I. Can I put these packages down for just a minute?
2: You know, you really should give up late hours. I don't feel tired at all.
1: There's an answer to that, but it would sever our friendship forever. Susan.
2: Yes.
1: I know it's merely because I'm a stupid male, but would you mind explaining this mad shopping spree in simple terms?
2: I told you, George. Emily is coming tomorrow.
1: Oh, yes.
2: And the house is simply a wreck. I hadn't realized how I'd let it run down till I got Emily's wire.
1: How old is this, Emily? 10, 12, 13?
2: Well, I really don't remember. But that isn't the point. I just couldn't let her see the house without fixing it up. She's never seen it before.
1: Oh, that makes all the difference. So, just because your third cousin who...
2: Second cousin once removed, I think.
1: Well, pardon me, your second cousin once removed, whom you have never seen, suddenly decides to visit you, you'll have to dash through the stores of Hillsdale like Paul Revere using me as a truck horse.
2: I think that's a mixed metaphor.
1: I don't doubt it in the least. Now, Susan...
2: Look, if... George, look!
1: Where? What happened?
2: That cute little play suit in the window.
1: Oh.
2: Wouldn't it be wonderful for Emily?
1: Well, how do I know? I don't know if Emily is 20 pounds or 200, or if she has red hair and green eyes, or green hair and red eyes. Neither do you. I think it'd be a little foolish to think of buying her a place.
2: Come on, George. Pick up the packages.
1: Pick up the packages. Well.
2: Hurry up, George. You know, I'll never be able to understand why men don't like to shop.
3: May I help you?
2: That cute little play suit in the window, the blue.
3: Certainly, madam. Here we are, right over here.
2: Come on, George.
3: For yourself?
2: No, my cousin Emily. Would you put down the packages and hold it up to you, George, so I can get an idea about the color?
1: Yeah, certainly, be glad to.
3: Here you are, sir.
1: Thanks very much. Well, how's the color, right?
2: Well, I don't know.
3: Oh, I think it goes wonderfully with his eyes.
2: Oh.
1: You do.
3: Of course, I would suggest a larger size, unless Madam likes his things rather snug.
1: For your information, Mac, this play suit is not for me.
3: You wouldn't care to take it over to the mirror?
1: Why, you...
2: Please, George.
1: Look, you with the carnation, this play suit is not for me, and I am not her cousin.
2: Pick up the packages, George. Pick them up. We'd better get out of here.
1: All right, Susan. And last but not least, you, my name is not Emily. But help me with the packages.
2: All right, here.
3: Well, give me a woman shopper any day.
4: Got anything for the composing room, Mr. Harvey?
1: Business is at a complete standstill today, Sammy. Emily is coming to town.
4: Who's Emily?
1: A young thing of indeterminate summers. Coming to visit Miss Armstrong, apparently a long-lost cousin.
4: How old is she?
1: Well, estimates range from 10 to 14.
4: Couldn't you range just a little less? 4 years in woman may not mean much to you, but they sure do to me.
1: Well, let's say 13 or 14. Women are always older than you think. You interested?
4: Mr. Harvey, I'm only human.
1: That is open to debate. However, I'll be glad to see you have a playmate of your own age, Sammy. Exclusive contact with the adult world has embittered you.
4: It's made me a realist. Same thing. What time does Emily arrive?
1: Her train gets in at 4 this afternoon. And if you should just happen to wander by...
4: I'll wear a pink iris so you'll know me.
1: On second thought, why should I do a thing like this to sweet, unspoiled Emily?
4: I'll be there, Mr. Harvey. But if she's only 10, I reserve the right to slink off unnoticed.
1: Coward.
4: Mr. Harvey, I have the feeling that Emily will be a definite surprise to all concerned.
1: You may be right.
4: And if I'm going to be surprised, I want to be free to move quickly in any direction.
1: Sammy... Were you ever really young?
2: Well, here it is, George. Isn't it exciting? exciting. A cousin I've never seen before.
1: What made her decide to come and see you, Susan?
2: Well, I always say that on my Christmas cards to my relatives. Come and see me.
1: Well, that's a dangerous practice.
2: Oh, don't be cynical, George. I just wish I could remember if Emily is 10 or 14.
1: Well, we'll soon find out.
2: Do you see her, George? I don't see any little girl getting off to you.
1: No, maybe she missed the train.
2: Oh, no, don't say that after I've looked forward to seeing her. Well, dear, what do you think could have happened, George? You don't see her, do you?
1: No, only one girl got off, and she definitely is not a little girl.
2: Where? Oh, yes, I see what you mean.
1: Yeah, why don't you have cousins like that, Susan?
2: Well, I wonder where she could have gotten... George, that girl who just got off, that couldn't be little Emily.
1: 10 years old, huh? Well, they're doing some wonderful things with vitamins these days.
5: Oh, I just know your cousin Susan. I'd know you anywhere. Mother has a picture. I know you just think I'm terrible landing in on you like this, but I just didn't know what else to do. You understand, don't you?
2: I just thought you'd be a... You are Emily.
5: You thought I'd be younger. Nobody, just nobody accepts the fact that I've grown up. Nobody.
1: I think I accept it.
2: Oh, Emily, this is George Harvey, a reporter on the paper.
5: Well, it's awfully nice to know you, Mr. Harvey.
1: Isn't it? I mean, it's awfully nice to know you.
2: Stop wagging your tail, George. Your parents, they're well, Emily?
5: Oh, perfectly. Oh, but you mustn't write or phone them because he might be watching the house or tapping the wires or something.
2: He?
1: Who?
5: Earl. Earl Santee. He's a gangster. He's a very successful gangster and so handsome. He's even been on television.
2: You mean you're a witness to something this gangster did? How awful.
5: Oh, I just wish it was that simple. Really, I do. Then it would be just a sudden flame spurting out of the darkness. Perhaps my life flashing before my eyes for the final time. And then it would be over.
1: That sounds pretty complicated to me.
5: Oh, it's much worse, much.
2: Worse?
5: Well, it was just that at first he seemed glamorous. His convertible and being on television. And I only saw him a couple of times and I never dreamed that he... Well, you know, chemistry.
1: Chemistry?
5: Well, suddenly he just ignited. I didn't do a thing.
2: You're sure you didn't strike a match?
5: Oh, he was like one gone mad. Swore that if he couldn't have me, no one else would. And made all kinds of threats, and I was simply terrified, and well, here I am. Oh, it must be wonderful to have someone strong and capable to turn to like Mr. Harvey.
1: Emily, I want you to know that you can count on me.
2: Well, that solves everything.
4: Did she get here yet, Mr. Harvey? I got held up at the office and I... This is Emily?
1: Sammy.
4: Just what I always wanted, a playmate my own age.
1: Sammy, step aside with me, will you please? We are faced with a complex problem here, Sammy, to which you are not the answer.
4: There's no time for play?
1: Just continue to warm up on the sidelines about 4 or 5 years.
4: I gotta wait 4 or 5 years? You know, I think it's worth it.
6: Good morning, Miss Susan.
2: Good morning, Patience. Is Emily up yet?
6: Up, ate a hearty breakfast, told me she's considering several offers from Hollywood, and is now in the front room reading True Romantic Confessions.
2: Now, Patience, does she seem worried?
6: Oh, sure. She's simply frantic because her nail polish is chipping.
2: Patience, suppose you were a gangster. Do you think that you would ignite at the sight of Emily?
6: It's possible. Of course, I don't know what it takes to turn on a gangster's ignition.
2: Maybe I'd better talk to her.
6: Do. It's as good as a college education.
2: Good morning, Emily.
5: Oh, good morning, Cousin Susan. Isn't this a simply devastating morning?
2: Emily, I want to talk to you about this mad amour of yours.
5: Oh, I think we definitely should. After all, the least we can do is be civilized about it. We're both adults.
2: Yes. Now, actually, do you think it's really so serious?
5: Definitely. I mean, the moment he looked at me yesterday, I could tell.
2: You saw him yesterday?
5: Of course, at the train when you met me.
2: This Earl Santee was here, in town, yesterday?
5: Earl? I'm talking about George.
2: Give this to me slowly, Emily. You think that George is now your mad amour? Is that it?
5: Well,
2: what about Earl?
5: Oh, Earl will undoubtedly kill him if he finds out.
2: I might kill him myself.
5: Oh, I'm terribly sorry, Susan. And I hope that George means nothing to you. But you know how it is. Chemistry.
2: I majored in journalism myself.
5: No, it was just a case of one look and he ignited.
2: Uh-huh. Mm-hmm.
5: Susan, where are you going?
2: I'll see you later, Emily. I'm not going to fiddle around while George burns.

0: Good morning, Susan. Well, how's little Cousin Emily this morning?
1: Smoldering at home.
0: She's quite a girl, Emily, quite a girl. I don't know when I've seen anyone who is so loaded with the...
1: Yes?
0: Sir, quite a girl.
1: George, she had an idea that something electric flashed between you two yesterday at the station.
0: Me and Emily?
1: Uh-huh.
0: That's utterly absurd. It's ridiculous. I hope I'm convincing you.
1: You are, only because I know you're not that fast a worker.
0: You know the trouble with her, Susan? She's just in the romantic stage, that's all. And the story of hers about the gangster, it most likely isn't true at all.
1: You really think so?
0: Of course. She's living in a romantic daydream.
1: Well, I rather think so myself, but...
0: Susan, there's only one way to bring her out of it. Psychology.
1: Not chemistry.
0: No, psychology. So I've got a mad passion for her, have I? I'll just call her bluff. I'll be over tonight to lay my heart at her feet. And you watch. She'll be scared half silly.
1: Well, it might be a short trip, George.
0: Yeah, the old psychology, Susan. Never fails. I know Emily's type. All talk, no follow through.
1: You know, you two should make an ideal couple.
0: Well, where is Emily, Susan?
1: In the other room, ready and waiting. Want me to stand by with the fire extinguisher?
0: Don't be silly. The old psychology, Susan. This won't take more than a minute.
1: Neither does going over Niagara Falls in a barrel. Well, good luck, Valentina.
0: Emily?
2: Why, George. Are you looking for Cousin Susan?
0: No, Emily. I'm looking for you.
2: Me?
0: You. Come over here, Emily.
2: But... Yes, George.
0: Now, we'll sit on the love seat here.
2: Isn't it a little crowded?
0: I want you close to me.
2: Oh.
0: Emily, do you believe in passion ignited at a mere glance? What I mean is... new perfume?
2: No, it's some of Susan's. Maldemour.
0: Oh, funny. I never noticed it. Let's see. Where was I?
2: Passion ignited at a glance.
0: Oh, yes, yes. Emily, do you know that a mature person can suddenly find himself being swept out to sea by an emotional riptide, helpless in its blind fury?
2: Well?
0: And that a strong man can be destroyed just by a sidelong glance from a pair of... blue eyes?
2: Are you sure you have enough room, George?
0: Oh, plenty. I'm just twitching because my leg's going to sleep. Where was I?
2: Someone caught in a riptide.
0: Right. You're right. Emily, I have come to say goodbye. I'm afraid that if we see each other just once again, I won't be responsible for what may happen. I think that yesterday we both knew that, well, today it's all I can do to keep myself in check. Emily, it's bigger than both of us.
2: Oh, yes, George, yes.
0: What?
2: Definitely. Absolutely. Positively bigger than both of us. Oh, isn't it simply terrifying?
0: Well, Emily...
2: Caught in a riptide, you said, powerless to struggle.
0: Yes,
2: oh, how positively true.
0: But, Emily,
2: holding fast to each other, we'll be swept out to sea together.
0: Well, Emily...
2: Oh, we can't fight against it, George. We're caught in its mighty grasp.
0: Susan...
2: George, isn't it just too terribly wonderful?
0: Susan! Susan, help! Throw me a life preserver!

0: Now back to our two stars, Irene Dunn and Fred McMurray, and the second act of our story. Fred, that is George, came a cropper in applying psychology to Irene's or Susan's romantic cousin. But if you think our hero is discouraged, you just don't know George.
1: Good morning, Mr. Harvey.
2: Hi, Sammy. How's the boy?
1: Not bad. How's the famous psychologist?
2: Who told you? And what did they tell you?
1: I asked Miss Armstrong this morning how her cousin was, and she said you were using psychology on her.
2: Oh, that's all?
1: Sure. How did it turn out?
2: Never use psychology on a woman, Sammy. It's wasted on them. Absolutely wasted.
1: What should you use?
2: Well, you can... As soon as I find out, I'll let you know.
1: I don't think I can wait that long. Miss Armstrong wants to see you in her office.
2: Emily isn't with her.
1: No such luck.
2: Good. Then I'll go in.
1: Mr. Harvey, you know, your whole personality problem might be based on bad eyesight.
2: So, actually, Susan, I had the situation well in hand all the time, and if you hadn't interrupted when you did,
3: Interrupted? If you hadn't yelled for help, you'd have been lost at sea.
2: Susan, how old do you think that girl actually is?
3: She says she's 18. Almost.
2: Girls weren't like that when I was 18.
3: George, I don't believe a word of that story about the gangster. That Earl Santee being madly in love with her.
2: You mean you're coming around to my theory?
3: I'm coming around in spite of your theory. I wired Emily's mother this morning and told her that Emily was here, a fugitive from a lovelorn gangster.
2: Purely a figment of the girl's imagination. Romantic hallucination, common at that age.
3: Well, she probably doesn't even know this Santee.
2: Undoubtedly. But she's built up in her own mind this adventure story of his being wildly in love with her, pursuing her from town to town, which is all a...
1: Miss Armstrong, we just got a call from police headquarters.
2: Please, Sammy. As I was saying, Susan, this is undoubtedly all a...
1: Earl Santee is in town.
2: Sammy, I am talking. It's undoubtedly a figment of her imagination. She... What did you say, Sammy?
3: He said the figment just got into town.
2: Earl Santee?
1: The cop's got a tip that he's gunning for someone.
3: Oh, no.
2: Are you sure, Sammy?
1: Sure. He just registered an hour ago at the General Grant Hotel.
3: George! We've got to do something.
2: Well, if he's gunning for someone, why don't the police pick him up?
1: Oh, you know the cops. They say they gotta wait till he commits a crime.
3: George!
2: Now, don't worry, Susan. You'd better go home to Emily and keep her in the house, and I'll go and see this Santee.
3: But he might kill you.
2: Why? I didn't throw him over.
3: George, do be careful.
2: All right. I'll be all right. And Susan, Emily will be as safe as if she were in her own home. With Emily, I guess that's not saying much.
4: Patient, are you here?
5: Well, sure, Miss Susan. Anything wrong?
4: Emily, is she here? Is she all right?
5: Up in the guest room. I just came from there.
4: Oh, thank goodness.
5: Oh, the wire just came for you, Miss Susan. Here it is.
4: Oh, good. Well.
5: The bad news?
4: No, not exactly. I think I'd better go up and see Cousin Emily right now.

0: Come in.
1: Why, Susan, I thought you were at the paper.
2: I came home to protect you. Emily, Earl Santee is in town, gunning for you.
1: Earl Santee? Oh, but he simply couldn't be. I mean...
2: You shouldn't have ignited him with a careless glance, Emily.
1: But I... Is that a telegram? From Mother?
2: It is. Maybe I'd better read it to you. Last year, Clark Gable wanted to drag Emily off with him to Hollywood. Year before, Ali Khan beseeched her to fly with him to India. All according to Emily. She has never met Earl Santee. Please send her home at once. Incidentally, she is 16, not 18. Well, Emily?
1: I'm practically 17.
2: Do you realize that because of your fantasies, somebody might get hurt? George Harvey went down to call on this Earl Santee about you, and I just hope he doesn't say the wrong thing.
1: But I didn't mean to do any harm, Cousin Susan, honestly. It was just that I didn't have any boy of my own age to go around with, and I simply couldn't admit it. And I always did want to meet you.
2: Flattery will get you nowhere.
1: Oh, but I...
2: All right, Emily. You stay here, and I'll go after George.
1: Oh, if anything's happened to him, I'll just die. I mean, considering the way he feels about me and all.
2: Emily.
1: Am I doing it again? Oh, I'm sorry. But hurry, please.

0: Porky. Any luck?
1: I didn't find Gert yet. By me, that's luck.
2: Look, Dr. Anthony, I didn't ask for opinions. Is Gert here in town?
1: I don't know yet, Earl. She was here. With a guy.
2: A guy, huh? That's what I thought. She tosses me for a guy. How do you like that?
1: If it was me she tossed, I'd like it.
2: What's the guy? What's he do?
1: Earl's vacuum cleaner, I think.
2: How do you like that? Tosses Earl Santee, public enemy number 34, for a vacuum cleaner. This could give me a complex.
1: I think you got one. Why don't we just train out of here for Chicago, Earl?
2: First, I gotta plug this guy.
1: Why? For Gert? Why, she's strictly expendable.
2: Not for her, Porky. For my reputation. Suppose I get a classy girl. Everybody'd be taking her away from me.
1: Well, you got a point, of course. But with the cops watching you like they are, the minute you move out of this hotel room...
2: Who's that?
1: How do I know?
2: Okay, okay. Who is it?
3: George Harvey.
2: Who is George Harvey?
1: Who knows?
2: Come in.
3: Earl Santee?
2: Sure. Come in, come in.
3: Thank you.
2: Now, what can we do for you, George Harvey?
3: Santee, I'm going to lay my cards right on the table.
2: You hear that, Porky? He coins phrases.
1: A man of taste and culture.
3: Santee, I happen to know why you're here in town.
2: Well, that's interesting. How did you find out?
3: The police know. And on top of that, she told me.
2: She told you? You hear that, Porky?
1: Now, wait, Earl.
2: You wouldn't be the guy I got tossed over for.
3: Well, as a matter of fact, she broke with you before she even met me.
2: Wow. That's something.
3: So, how she feels about me doesn't concern you in the slightest.
2: Porky, is he brave or just stupid?
1: I'd say half and half.
2: So, what do you think I should do, George Harvey?
3: Well, if I were you, I'd get out of town, fast.
2: I don't think that's bad advice. Should I take her with me?
3: Over my dead body.
2: You know, this guy makes a great straight man.
1: Not here, Earl.
2: Why not?
1: The hotel had charges for the rug.
2: It's deductible entertainment.
1: You wouldn't settle for just breaking his arm?
2: Sure. And the next time the ratings come out, I'm public enemy number 36. No, I gotta shoot him.
3: I guess you fellas think you got me worried.
2: Well, if you're not, you should be.
3: Maybe you think I'm going to plead with you.
2: Don't. What kind of a life is it selling vacuum cleaners? You're better off.
3: Who sells vacuum cleaners?
2: So business is bad. This way you got nobody to support, not even yourself.
3: Hey, I think you're making a mistake.
1: That's what I keep telling them. With that fame, you both made the same mistake.
2: Gentlemen, don't discuss these things, Porky. All right, stand still, George.
3: But...
4: Don't shoot him!
3: Susan!
4: Shoot him and you'll have to shoot me, too.
1: This guy don't look like much, Earl, but he's dynamite with the dames.
2: Why shouldn't I plug him, lady? You know what he did?
4: Who knows better than I? I'm his wife.
1: What? You should be ashamed of yourself, George Harvey.
4: And if this philanderer thinks he's going to take the easy way out with 5 mouths at home to feed... Oh, you'd just love to get shot, wouldn't you? You chaser.
2: Makes me ashamed to be a male.
3: But, Susan...
4: I've heard enough out of you, George Harvey. You're coming home with me. And if ever I let you out of my sight again...
3: Oh, Santee, Porky, is it all right if I go?
2: Take him away, lady. He's all yours.
1: Criminal that he is, I feel a little sorry for him.
3: Well, so long, fellas. Susan.
4: I was listening at the door, George. It was the best way I could think of to get you out.
3: You know, they must have been talking about some other girl.
4: No.
3: But I guess if you try to explain that to them...
4: It would have been difficult.
3: Yeah.
4: Was it so awful, George, being married? Just for a minute?
3: Awful? No, not at all. Just so long as I knew it wasn't permanent. what I mean is I...
4: I should have let him shoot you.
5: Our stars, Irene Dunne and Fred McMurray, will return in just a moment.

0: Well, there goes Emily.
1: There goes Emily.
0: A very interesting person.
1: There I agree.
0: One of those rare cases where the body matures before the mind.
1: What makes you think it's so rare?
0: Susan, when you were playing the part of my domineering wife, I almost had the feeling you were enjoying the role.
1: Why, George?
0: I detect a certain harshness in your character lately. It's not like you.
1: You know I'm your humble slave, George. Oh?
0: Well, kiss me, slave.
1: There. Convinced that I'm soft and feminine?
0: I was convinced all along. I'm not quite as stupid as I look.
1: Sometimes, George, you surprise me.
2: Irene Dunne and Fred McMurray will be back next week in another exciting comedy adventure in the gay new series, Bright Star. This is Wendell Niles inviting you to join us then.

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1: No. It's quite nice, though.
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9: Revolting People by Andy Hamilton and Jay Tarsis, with Jay Tarsis, James Fleet, Hugh Dennis, Tony Maudsley, Julia Hills, and Andy Hamilton.
10: The year is 1775, the month April. The fuse is lit and the powder keg of history is about to explode. At Lexington and at Concord, the blood of British and American soldiers has been spilt. And so the grim vulture of war descends upon this continent. Hark! I hear its merciless beak tearing at the flesh of the new world's lost innocence. There, what do you think of that?
11: Hmm? Oh, what? Sorry, Ezekiel, I wasn't listening.
10: Well, why weren't you listening?
11: Because it was you talking.
10: Oh, I see.
12: What was all that stuff you were bellowing, Ezekiel?
10: Oh, that was the first paragraph of my chronicle of this momentous war. Yes, every great civilization has its chronicle. The Greeks had Herodotus, ancient Rome had Suetonius. America shall have Spriggs. It falls to me to write a fair, objective account of the war between the British Army and these rebellious scum.
12: Shut up. Keep your voice down. The rebels are tarring and feathering more and more loyalist sympathizers every day.
10: That is terrible.
12: It certainly is. I keep running out of tar. I had 3 barrels in the shop yesterday, and now they're gone. I think the rebels must have stolen them.
10: Well, you should lie in wait for them, Samuel, and then shoot them.
12: No, I don't think so. Customers do less impulse buying in shops full of bullet-riddled corpses. It's been proven by research.
10: Oh, come. Whose side are you on?
12: I'm on the side of whoever's talking to me. Like most people in Baltimore, I don't want to be any part of this war, because it'll divide communities. It'll set brother against brother.
13: But that's not going to happen in this family.
12: That's right.
13: Because I don't have a brother.
12: Well, yeah, actually, Josh...
13: I wanted a brother, but you wouldn't let me have one.
12: Yeah, well, that's not really my fault.
13: You just bobbed me off with a rabbit, which isn't the same.
12: Listen, son, I love every inch of your 7-foot-tall body, but I've told you before, conversations take a lot longer when you try to join in.
13: Sorry, Father. I'll try to remember.
12: Yeah. And you be careful about taking sides, Ezekiel. I've heard that the rebels are even thinking of executing loyalists.
10: In wartime, there are bound to be lurid, exaggerated rumors being bandied around, especially by those Satan-worshipping baby-eaters. But I appreciate your concern, Samuel. You know, you've always been much more than just a father-in-law to me.
12: And you're much more than just a son-in-law to me, Ezekiel. You're a daily reminder of my daughter's abysmal judgment.
10: And yet you still worry about what might happen to me.
12: No, I worry about what might happen to me. And I'm already viewed with suspicion because of the 2 redcoats who live under my roof.
13: Yeah, but that wasn't your choice, Father. You were forced to billet those redcoats under the Billeting Act of 1771. So they've been living here for several years rent-free, often disrupting the harmony of the household.
12: It's a lot of information for one sentence, son.
13: No, I know, but it needed saying. Am I slowing up the conversation again?
12: A lot.
13: Darn.
14: Rebel vermin, kill all the rebel vermin till they are dead.
12: It's a pleasant ditty, McGurk.
14: Yeah, I know. Kind of Christmassy, isn't it? Well, the war has definitely begun because people have started shooting at me. That's always a good indicator. Luckily, that sniper got me in one of my many artificial bits there, you see. You can still see the bullet lodged in my wooden leg.
12: Oh, yeah, just below the carving of the naked angel.
14: Yeah. She's a well-built angel, isn't she?
12: Yeah. Not sure she'd be able to fly. Or even walk, for that matter.
14: Yeah.
13: Did you see where the shots came from, Sergeant?
14: No.
15: So what did you do?
14: Well, what we soldiers are trained to do in these circumstances. I arrested the first 20 people I saw, stripped them naked, and made them form a human pyramid. Then I urinated over them while I forced them to eat large quantities of excreta. But I didn't kill them, though, because we're trying to win hearts and minds.
12: So you humiliated them, basically?
14: No, I humiliated them in quite a complicated way.
12: And did Captain Brimshaw and the rest of the platoon just look on while you perpetrated this outrage?
14: No, because I was on one of my solo reconnaissance missions.
13: Sergeant McGurk's famous for those. Was it another solo reconnaissance mission to that big house with the nice red light outside? And those girls who call out your name from their windows.
15: That boy is Satan's man-trap. Those girls are demons in disguise. They'll strip a man of his self-respect and his dignity and then charge him extra if he just wants to talk. They tell me. Well, this is almost diverting, but I can't tarry any longer. We chroniclers have to stay abreast of events, so I'm off to town to gather news of the latest British victories in the north. Adieu.
12: You know, this is all very puzzling.
14: Puzzling what?
12: Well, I could have sworn that a while back, as part of a different adventure, I discovered that Ezekiel was not a pompous moronic windbag, but that was just his disguise. And he was, in fact, a master spy for the revolutionaries. And come to think of it, I'm pretty sure I discovered Joshua was actually a genius and that no one was how they seemed.
14: Yeah, no, Sam, I told you, we've been through all this. That was all just a dream.
12: Are you sure? I mean, it seems so real. Maybe that was real and this is a dream.
13: Or maybe we're all part of someone else's dream. Maybe we're just fantasies in the mind of a giant mouse who eats too much cheese before he goes to bed.
14: Just a fantasy in the cheese-influenced mind of a giant mouse. Well, that certainly explains my life.
16: Mary.
17: Yes, Walter?
16: I asked you to rendezvous with me here in the forest, because now that the war has started, our relationship has become untenable. Your allegiance is to the cause of American liberty, and my allegiance is to the king. For us to continue to meet as boyfriend and girlfriend would involve, for both of us, considerable jeopardy and danger.
17: And excitement.
16: And anguish.
17: And excitement.
16: Also, I think, if we continued, our relationship would be bound to collapse under the emotional strain. We'd have to skulk around in the night like thieves. It'd be furtive.
17: The exciting.
16: Secretive.
17: Clandestine.
16: Illegal.
17: Forbidden.
16: Sordid.
17: Thwarted.
16: Shameful.
17: Shocking.
16: Unworthy.
17: Squishy.
16: Squishy?
17: Oh, I'm sorry. My mind wandered for a bit there.
16: But the main thing, Mary, is that it's just too risky. If I was caught fraternizing with one of the enemy, then I could be put up against the wall and shot.
17: Yes, and I could be put up against a wall by you.
16: Mary, stop this saucy behavior. Our romance cannot resume until the war is over. Or...
17: Or what?
16: Or till you change your revolutionary leanings.
17: Oh, I see. It's always the woman who has to fit in around the man, isn't it, eh? Why can't you change your leanings?
16: I don't have leanings, madam. I have duties.
17: And I have a duty to free this land from the despotic rule of a country ruled by a mad German tree botherer.
16: May I remind you, young lady, that we are at war now. Strictly speaking, I should have you arrested for such inflammatory talk.
17: That's not inflammatory talk, you wet-nosed lobster back. This is inflammatory talk. I'd like to see King George's fat, stinky head on a spike.
16: Madam, desist, or I will arrest you.
17: Go ahead and arrest me. I said go ahead and arrest me. Seize me. Maybe firmly around the waist, and then we...
16: No, Mary. I see what your game is now. You're just trying to get my blood up so that things will... burgeon. But no, I'm not falling for that this time, no. Our relationship has no future unless you abandon your political beliefs.
17: Very well, I'm prepared to discuss it.
16: Are you?
17: Yes.
18: I'm a reasonable person.
19: Are you?
18: I'm very happy to have a mature, detached political debate where you try to win me over to your royalist views, but it's likely to be hungry work, so let's tuck into this picnic basket I prepared, see? Doesn't that look delicious?
19: Yes, yes, it does. Is there anything apart from oysters?
12: Listen, McGurk, there's something I want to ask you. You've seen a lot of wars.
14: Yeah, yeah, 43.
12: Yeah. So who do you reckon is going to win this one?
14: Ooh, well, if I was offering odds, which funnily enough I am, I'd place both the rebels and Britain at 3-1, with a draw the favourite at evens, and for an outside bet, Holland at 300-1, Greece at 500-1, and Tibet at 1,000-1.
12: Holland, Greece, and Tibet aren't in the war.
14: Yeah, but there might be a domino effect, you know.
13: Well, I'm betting on Greece. 1 farthing, which is a lot of money in these days.
12: Son, how many times have I told you never bet with McGurk?
13: Oh, his winning streak has to come to an end sometime, Father. Why, only this morning he bet me a farthing that I'd end up betting him a farthing about something by the end of the day. And blow me if he hasn't just won again.
14: Pay up, Joshua.
13: Oh, all right, here's your farthing.
12: This is extortion.
13: No, oh, no, he bet me a farthing you'd say that as well.
12: You crook, McGurk.
13: And that, stop it, Father, you're costing me a fortune.
12: Joshua, move away from McGurk. Go on, go on. Don't look in his eyes, just keep going, out of the door. Go on.
13: I'll get you next time, McGurk, you scallywag.
12: Please, stop fleecing my son. It's like shooting fish in a barrel.
14: No, it's actually a lot easier than that. Yeah. Because the fish are surprisingly quick, you know.
12: You know, it's not fair relieving him of so many farthings. I bet he's the most gullible sap you've ever met, isn't he?
14: Oh, let's think. Most gullible sap. Yeah, he'd be in the running. Now, you were asking me about this war.
12: Oh, yeah, yeah. I don't understand your odds, McGurk. The British must be favorites, surely. They have battle-hardened troops.
14: Well, you're right, of course, Samuel. The British Army has the British infantryman, the best in the world.
12: Right.
14: But it also has the British officer, who is invariably a wet-nosed milksop.
12: Oh, what, like Brimshaw?
14: Well, he's a military genius compared to most of them. They're a bunch of reckless, chinless wonders. Medal-seeking glory hunters, the lot of them, intent on leading their platoons in suicidal charges towards certain death. I've seen so many of those officers die on their first day of command.
12: What, killed by enemy fire?
14: Yeah, that can happen as well.
12: As well as what?
14: Tragic accidents. I remember one of them, Captain Carrington Lewis. Oh, he died tragically in his hammock due to the explosives that were being inadvertently stored underneath it. And then there was Captain Fortescue Smythe.
12: Well, what happened to him?
14: Flukish collision.
12: Mm.
14: Between him and a bayonet.
12: Yeah, don't tell me he fell backwards onto it. Probably more than once. Nobody saw how it happened, right?
14: Yeah, it's terrible, tragic. We were gutted, yeah. Not as gutted as he was, obviously. But, you know, still pretty devastated, you know.
13: Father, can I come inside, please?
12: What for?
13: Well, a messenger boy just delivered a message for you.
12: Well, what's it say?
13: I don't know. I can't read it. It's written in writing.
12: Oh. Very well. Here, give me that and stay well away from McGurk.
13: Why?
12: Because he'll have the shirt off your back.
14: No, I'll usually start with his trousers.
12: This letter is from Cora. Dear Father, word has reached me from a rebel militia that my husband, Ezekiel, has been seized and is to be put on trial for being an unctuous, groveling appeaser of the British tyrant. Their words, not mine. And they say that they will try the toadying weasel, my words, not theirs, this afternoon. They say they are idealistic freedom fighters battling for a just and noble cause, but they're open to offers starting at 10 guineas. Clearly, my husband is in grave danger. Could you please go and rescue him as I'm behind with the laundry? Your loving daughter, Cora. P.S. If you do manage to rescue my husband from a horrible fate, could you ask him to pick up some milk on the way home? Oh, I think that marriage might be in more trouble than I realized.
13: What are you going to do, Father?
12: Why should I do anything? Ezekiel's Cora's responsibility. I don't even like him. He's a ridiculous man. What about that time he went mad and lived in that tree under the impression he was a red squirrel?
14: Why did he think he was a red squirrel?
12: Well, I don't know. I think it was because the gray squirrels kept attacking him.
14: Yeah, they're aggressive, those grays, aren't they? Luckily, we haven't got them in England.
12: Mm.
14: Let's hope they don't get introduced there. Otherwise, our native red squirrels will probably be eradicated apart from a few small areas of Scotland.
12: Yeah. It goes without saying.
20: All right, all right. Put him down there. Now get him out of the sack. Take the hood off his head and take the gag out of his mouth.
10: How dare you mistreat me in this fashion? Am I to be shackled by heathen degenerates like noble Samson in the Philistines' den at Gaza?
20: All right, put the gag back in his mouth. That was a mistake.
15: What a windbag.
21: Yeah, the pompous ass.
22: Kill him!
20: Calm yourself, brother. There will be no instant justice in the new America. Now then, if the accused will refrain from long-windedness, we shall remove the gag. Very well. According to parish records, your name is Ezekiel Isaac Obadiah Jeepers. This is an ugly baby Spriggs.
10: There was a misunderstanding at my christening.
20: You are charged with being a treasonous apologist for the repressive tyrant King George III. How do you plead?
10: Not guilty.
22: Yeah, he's hiding behind legal technicalities. Let's kill him.
10: Oh, this is what happens when insurrectionists go unpunished. Mob rule, people pointing guns in your face.
20: Put that pistol down, brother. Gun violence will have no place in the new America. This will be a bona fide judiciary procedure with a defense counsel and a judge.
22: Kill him!
10: Then the judge should stop the insane shouts of kill him from that wide-eyed maniac.
20: He is the judge.
18: And that is why I believe that America must set itself free from British rule.
19: Well, you've put your case very well, Mary. You marshaled your argument with conviction and intellectual clarity. I just don't see why it was necessary to take your blouse off.
18: I wanted to highlight a couple of points.
19: It's not going to work, Mary. My mind is... Shh. Someone's approaching. Quick, let's hide.
18: Shall I put my blouse back on?
19: No, that's all right.
14: Oh, quit moaning. You're always moaning.
12: Oh, I'll moan if I want to, because A, I don't know how I allowed myself to be talked into this. My standing idly by technique has seriously let me down. And B, I'd feel a lot safer heading for rebel territory if we didn't have a redcoat along.
14: Yeah, but I'm not dressed as a redcoat, am I? Joshua's decked me out in this cunning disguise as a fur trapper, see? With the pigskin boots and the deerskin jacket.
22: And I made the hat myself. It's raccoon. It's nice, isn't it, Father?
12: Yeah, it is nice. I'm just not sure you should have used the whole raccoon. Kind of looks like it's perched on McGurk's head with a fish in its mouth. Why has it got a fish in its mouth?
22: That's what we hat makers call a conversation starter.
14: I like it. A hat composed of dead wildlife makes me feel American.
12: Now, this is pointless, McGurk. You could never pass as an American.
14: Why, because I'm thin?
12: No. Because you have that ludicrous accent.
14: Oh, I'll explain that away easy. I'll simply say that as a child, I was abducted by Red Indians who've been taught English by Cockney missionaries.
22: Well, I believe that.
12: Well, yeah, something you'd believe is not the baseline we're trying to clear here.
14: Don't you worry, Samuel. I'll convince them.
12: Yeah, but your demeanor isn't...
14: Listen, I know how to behave like an American.
12: Behave like an American?
14: Yeah, I can overuse people's Christian names and ask waiters for things that aren't on the menu. It's easy.
12: Yeah, but these rebels are probably local. They're bound to recognize you.
14: Why?
12: Well, for a start, your missing limbs make you rather noticeable, which is why children start screaming when they see you.
14: Yeah, I know, the little tykes. I can make them puke if I take my wooden eye out.
22: Really? Her life is such fun, McGurk. Yeah.
12: I still maintain that having a red coat along places us in serious jeopardy. You do know what jeopardy means, Joshua.
22: Sure. Jeopardy means like a jeopard.
12: What's a jeopard?
22: Oh, well, now you've got me.
12: Oh, good.
14: Come on, just find Ezekiel. Just stop the moaning.
19: What are they up to? And why is McGurk out of uniform? We should follow them.
18: I agree, but not right now. Right now, I think we should continue with our political discussion. You were about to make the case for the divine right of kings. We could discuss that. Possibly with you in the role of King Charles and me as Nell Gwynn.
19: No, Mary, we must get after them.
18: Oh, no, I've dropped all my oranges.
19: Something's up.
18: Oh, now we're in business.
19: No, I mean, something's wrong. Let's follow them.
18: But what about my oranges?
19: Damn your imaginary oranges.
18: That's a terrible thing to say.
19: Come on, Mary, and do your buttons up.
10: Very well. I have tried to persuade you to free me using the force of reason and moral argument. But now I'm afraid you leave me no choice but to weep like a baby. For the love of Jesus Christ.
0: Show mercy on me. I have children.
2: Yeah, they're not your children. They have red hair.
0: Well, sometimes red hair skips a generation or two. But my ancestors were flame-haired Vikings.
2: Vikings?
0: Oh, yes.
20: Carl Spriggs?
0: Oh, that's right. All descended from Spriggsman Spriggsonson. You won't find him in the history books. He was too modest. Runs in the family. Lack of boastfulness. We're perhaps the least boastful people in the world. Without wishing to pat ourselves on the back, but we have won awards. By the way, I do admire how you keep this camp so spotlessly clean. That can't be easy. Do you do it all yourselves, or do you get someone in? It's so hard to find good cleaners these days, isn't it?
2: Wait a second. I see what he's up to. He figures that as long as he keeps talking, then we can't sentence him.
0: Don't be silly. I'm not clever enough to deploy such skillful delaying tactics. I'm no Penelope stalling her suitors in Ithaca as she waits for her noble Odysseus to return from the blood-soaked shores of dusty Ilium. But wait, it sounds so much better in the original Greek. Let me quote it to you. Okay, me, Penelope.
2: Do it again.
22: All right, that's enough jurisprudence. Let's kill him.
20: No, brother, the new America is no place for summary executions.
0: Quite right.
20: It must be a considered execution. Right, I've considered it. Take aim.
21: No, wait, stop.
20: Halt! Who goes there, friend or foe?
21: Friends, really good friends.
2: Oh, my God, look, a bear.
23: Shoot it, quick.
21: Stop firing, that's my son. Step forward into the light, Joshua, so that everyone can see you're not a bear.
22: Sorry, fellas. Didn't mean to frighten anybody. I always look bigger with the moon behind me. Once I got mistaken for a very hairy cathedral.
20: Did you two come alone?
21: Absolutely. We two came alone, with nobody else, apart from each other, thus forming a we two who came alone. Do I sound nervous? I think I sound nervous. Maybe it's all those guns you're pointing at me. See, I'm allergic to guns. I like them, but they don't like me.
20: Why are you here?
21: To plead for the release of this pitiful, obnoxious, toadying creep.
0: Oh, bless you, Samuel.
21: Because after all, when you take someone's liberty purely because you happen not to like his views, aren't you betraying the fine and noble idealism of your cause?
20: Yeah, probably. Have you got the money?
21: No, regrettably, we're fresh out of money.
2: Oh, come on, you must have some money.
22: I'll bet you this farthing that we don't have any money. Tarnation, lost again. I'm on such an unlucky streak.
2: Wait, there's something else lurking in those bushes.
24: Oh, yeah, I see him. It's some kind of small disease monkey.
2: Oh, yeah. Yeah, a small disease monkey with a raccoon sitting on his head.
24: And the raccoon's eating a fish?
2: Yeah, that's unusual. Do raccoons eat fish?
22: What did I tell you, Father? Raccoon. Conversation starter?
2: Kill it! Kill the monkey!
20: Fair enough. Aim!
21: No, wait. Roy, step out into the light so they can see you're not a diseased monkey with a fish-eating raccoon on his head. See, this is just Roy, a wandering backwoodsman.
20: Do I know him?
21: Don't be silly. How would you know him? He's a backwoodsman from the backwoods. It's way out back. Behind the front woods and way past the side woods.
2: Can't he speak for himself?
21: Yeah. No, he can't. He can't speak for himself because, tragically, on his last hunting trip, wolves ate his tongue.
20: Looks like they had a pretty good nibble at the rest of him.
2: Hey, wait a second. I knew I recognized him. It's that redcoat, Sergeant McGurk.
21: Oh, no, now we're in for it.
2: Hiya, McGurk.
25: Hi,
2: how you doing there, Sergeant?
25: Yeah.
20: Have you come to sell us more guns?
2: Yeah. The ones you got us last time are really good. Made in Sheffield.
25: Now, calm down, lads. I'm not selling weapons today.
2: Well, then, have you got some more tar? Only we used up the last barrels you got us. Tar and feathering a tax collector, who turned out to be more rotund than he looked.
21: Yeah, well, I guess that solves my barrels of tar mystery.
25: No, I'm not here to sell you any tar, either.
20: Then are you here in your capacity as our part-time military consultant?
2: Yeah, hey, that was great advice you gave us about aiming for the officer's groin.
25: Yeah, it's to make a funny noise, don't I? Now, mind you, technically you still owe me for that consultation, but no, actually, I'm here on behalf...
2: Wait a second, there's two more lurking over there in the bushes.
20: No, I don't believe this. What is this, National Lurking Day?
2: Show yourself! Show yourself or we shoot!
26: That would be most unwise, because I heard everything, and I...
20: We know who you are. You're Captain Walter Brimshaw of the British Army, and this woman is Mary Oliphant, a free-spirited and independent-minded firebrand who supports the fight for republicanism and freedom, but who, unfortunately, is madly in love with the symbol of the oppression she so fervently despises.
21: These guys are really clued up, aren't they? I'm really impressed.
27: Well, I'm not impressed. I'm appalled.
17: Is this what we're fighting for? Is this what the new America is to be like? In the new America, there should be no place for mob rule. The new America will be built around the cornerstones of liberty, equality, brotherhood. It will be a land of hope. But put the trumpet down, McGurk. Quit cloying.
25: Yeah, I could do something more up-tempo.
17: No! The new America will be a land of hope, where the freedom of the individual is respected, and avarice and greed are banished into history forever.
2: I guess you haven't brought the money either.
17: To hell with money! In the new America, money will be unimportant.
1: Has she been drinking?
24: I really resent the way she's just copied my new America idea.
3: It was a good idea.
26: Enough of these words. I grow weary of them.
10: Oh, quite right. Words are but Satan's tartlets of licentiousness and frippery. I'm sorry, but it needed saying.
26: I'm placing all of you under arrest, including you, McGurk. Have you no shame, man? Well?
25: Oh, I'm sorry. I didn't realize you were expecting an answer to that question.
24: That did sound a little rhetorical.
25: Yeah, yeah.
26: Quiet. I order you all to down your weapons and follow me to the garrison.
17: Walter, darling, while your conduct is courageous and fearless and strangely arousing, I can't help noticing that there are a lot more of them than you. And they all have pistols.
26: They may well all have pistols, but I have a high moral ground.
4: All right, man, aim for his groin.
25: Whoa. No, no need to be so hasty, lads. No, I can't. Look, listen, perhaps we could just step to one side for a quiet little chat, eh? Break open that celebration grog, Samuel. My throat's as dry as a dead jackal's wedding tackle.
26: Well, I still feel I'd have got those rebels to surrender in the end just by imposing my moral authority on them.
22: Even I think that's stupid, and I'm a simpleton.
25: Face facts, Captain. It's down to me that Ezekiel is now reunited with his beloved Cora.
21: Yeah, that was a touching reunion, wasn't it? The way she threw her arms out wide and said, "You forgot the milk, idiot."
25: Yeah.
26: What exactly did you offer those outlaws, McGurk?
25: Well, let's just say that a couple of the garrison's cannons may have to go for a little walk.
26: I'm sorry, but you leave me no choice but to have you clapped in irons, McGurk. You've been arming the foe. Do you know what that makes you?
25: A hero.
26: That's right, a traitor. A filthy, wretched hero. How do you work that out?
25: I'm a hero because at huge personal risk, I am spying on the enemy.
26: Spying? But you've been selling them guns.
25: Only to win their confidence.
21: You've been selling them my tar.
25: For the same reason.
26: You've been advising them on military tactics. You told them to shoot British officers in the groin.
25: Thus sparing the officers' lives.
26: What?
25: By getting the rebels to aim for the smaller target. I mean, you know, I could have said aim for the head, couldn't I? No. Thing is, I had to win the enemy's trust. That's what we spies do.
26: Right. Well, why didn't you tell me you were a spy?
25: Couldn't risk it, sir. There are so many informers in the British ranks. You know the sort. Mercenary scum will do anything for money. I hate that.
22: Father!
21: Is it important?
22: I'm not sure. Mary's outside the window in a funny costume.
17: Oranges! Who wants to squeeze my juicy oranges?
26: Oh, no. Wait a minute. What about the money?
25: Money, sir?
26: The money the rebels paid you.
25: Oh, I've sent all that to the Stepney Home for Limbless Orphans. Oh, I didn't want it, sir. It's dirty money.

0: sent all that to the Stepney Home for Limbless Orphans. I didn't want it, sir. It's dirty money.
1: Oh, dear. Here I am, all alone.
2: Oh, for the love of...
1: I hope no big, lusty aristocrat chases me into the barn.
2: Yes, yes, Mary. I'll be with you in a minute.
1: Oh, no. I seem to have fallen out of my body.
2: I said in a minute. Sorry about that. Listen, McGurk, I owe you an apology. I misjudged you. I took you as an immoral profiteer, but clearly you're a man of great courage and integrity. I salute you, sir.
0: Sam, do you remember asking me if Joshua was the most gullible sap I'd ever met?
3: Yep.
0: Well, I think I just answered your question.
4: Revolting People featured Jay Tarsis as Samuel, Andy Hamilton as Sergeant McGurk, Tony Maudsley as Joshua, Julia Hills as Mary, Hugh Dennis as Ezekiel, and James Fleet as Captain Brimshaw, with Philip Pope and Michael Fenton Stevens. Revolting People was written by Jay Tarsis and Andy Hamilton and produced by Paul Mayhew Archer.

0: If you trust Mr. Kipling in a meadow by the church. 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He offered me an apple pie. An artist needs inspiration, he explained. 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

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We opened up with a couple of Ned Washington lyrics. Bing Crosby, Victor Young conducting 1932, Shadows on the Window. Then Benny Carter, he turned 94 last week. Benny Carter crooning with Spike Hughes Orchestra in the band Dickie Wells and Coleman Hawkins, 1933. And Someone Stole Gabriel's Horn. We'll hear that tune again a little bit later by the Three Keys. Up next on the Big Broadcast, here's an E-Petition. Bing Crosby, Gus Arnheim's Coconut Grove Orchestra, 1930. And Fool Me Some More.

I find a thrill in being with you, though you have fooled me before. I'll be your fill-in when you are blue, so you can fool me some more. I know you'll hike it, someday you'll pack, then you'll be leaving my door. Oh, but I kinda like it.

Two performances by Gus Arnheim and his Coconut Grove Orchestra, with a vocal from Bing, 1930, Fool Me Some More. From August 1931, Eddie Cantor with the Arnheim Band, There's Nothing Too Good for My Baby. From the Cantor picture, Palmy Days, Eddie is credited as one of the composers of that tune, along with Benny Davis and Harry Axt. Harry Axt was born in New York City, August 15, 1894. He had songs to his credit from the early 20s into the 1950s. Harry Axt died in Hollywood, March 31st, 1963. I'm Rich Conaty. 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And on tonight's show, we'll have the lyrics of Ned Washington and Otto Harbach, Mae West, your requests, some big broadcast premieres, and the songs of Harry Axt. Here's one he wrote with Joe Young and Sam M. Lewis. Cliff Edwards, Ukulele Ike's Hot Combination, December 1925, Dinah.

the silly things that you go through. You're absent-minded, you don't know where you're at. At times you find you're even petting the cat. I should know, for ask me, did I fall? Yeah.

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I never saw another have so much of such and such. Well, she's really

0: 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Before that, a Davis Axt song, It's a Million to One, You're in Love. Johnny Marvin in 1927. From late 25, Cliff Edwards, His Hot Combination, and another Axt composition, Dinah. 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
1: You're very kind, you're almost worrying. 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
2: But to ensure there is another series, we'll begin today by making our annual Midsummer Sacrifice of a Virgin. He said, son, you are a battle. It was either him or Sue Perkins.
3: Yes.
2: Before then, we've got another freshly picked summer crop of bad week stories for you all ready to compete for...
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1: And joining us today, it's our three horsemen of the bad week apocalypse, Pestilence, Famine and Thick, Thick Chocolate, a.k.a. Sue Perkins, Toby Long with Amidge Ben.
2: And let's not forget the other member of the team, the man who can create any noise you could possibly want using nothing more than his own body, a pair of tweezers and a magnifying glass. It's Van Man, ladies and gentlemen.
1: I don't want to think about it too hard. So, Van Man, in the week that Rolf Harris was awarded the CBE, please give us the sound of the last 7 days.
2: No, wrong again, I'm afraid. That was the sound of Ronaldo's stomach.
1: Yeah.
2: And it was also the sound that tells us it's time for...
3: Section one.
2: Our first batch of bad week candidates, and Steve, you're up first.
1: All right, okay, Van Man, crank it up. David Bowie there, who in the 70s was always called David Bowie, and then suddenly everyone said Bowie until he did Tin Machine and everyone pretended they'd never heard of him at all. And this is a story about a man who admired David Bowie's androgynous glam rock alter ego Ziggy Stardust so much that he named his parrot Ziggy. Yes, this is the story of Ziggy the parrot. Now, Ziggy was an unusual parrot. Why? Because...
4: Ziggy played guitar.
1: No, he didn't. You can't play the guitar with claws unless you're a member of Lordy. Anyway, this parrot, well done for remembering, by the way, it was at least 3 weeks ago, and they don't generally last that long. Anyway, this parrot belonged to a man called Chris Taylor from Leeds, who is such a Bowie fan that he taught his parrot to dance, so that when he played, the parrot would, and would also sing along with the line,
5: "Put on your red shoes and dance the blues."
1: A domesticated bird that could sing and dance at the same time, leaving Victoria Beckham green with envy, and... Anyway, there's Chris with his pet parrot, and he also has a girlfriend, Susie Collins, 25, who he's lived with for 2 years. And all was well, until Chris noticed something strange was happening whenever Susie's mobile rang.
5: Hello, Gary.
1: That's a bit odd. And then Chris noticed something else. Whenever anyone mentioned the name Gary on television, something odd happened.
6: Hey, you seen Gary?
7: Gary? No, I ain't seen Gary. Why is everyone so interested in Gary?
5: Oh, Gary.
1: Stranger and stranger. And at this point, the inside of Chris's brain began to sound a bit like this. Yep, it cranked up into action and he realised that Susie was having an affair. So he confronted her.
6: I know you're seeing someone.
5: Hello, Gary.
8: Who told you that? It's not true.
5: Do me, Gary. Right there.
6: What's his name?
5: Gary.
6: I have to know his name.
5: Gary.
6: It's that Tony, isn't it?
1: Finally, he had to confront the terrible truths. Yes, Susie was having an affair with someone called Gary, and Ziggy had overheard everything. But maybe it's not so bad that Chris found out about the affair this way. Traditionally, we love our pets, and maybe hearing the news like this, if it comes from the pet, it's perhaps a little bit more bearable.
2: What's that, Lassie? Chains down in the disused mineshaft? With Brian? And they're taking candles, champagne, some vegetable oil, and a Barry White CD? Well, what's been going on, Lassie?
1: So it's a tale of infidelity, passion and a parrot, and it is my candidate, two-timing girlfriend revealed by Parrot Man. Yes! Now, it's you.
2: Thank you. Now, my candidate is from California and the small town of Victorville.
9: I don't believe it.
2: Where our chasing tale is of yet another first-time criminal. We get a lot of these, to be honest. It's not surprising. Things generally always go a bit wrong the first time you try them. Would-be criminals seem to learn their skills from the movies, which is exactly what happened in Victorville. Van Man, the vaguely appropriate music, please. Now, our man decided he wanted to rob the Victorville Cellcom Nextel store. What a snappy name. And to do that, he was going to blast the lock off, the way he's seen it done in the movies. Even the British police do it routinely in cop shows, even though their best way of opening doors is obviously by joining the Freemasons. It's dangerous to think that the things we see on the big screen would actually work. Why is it, for example, that one man shooting at 20 men... Yeah, has a better chance of killing them all than 20 men firing at one.
6: Miss me.
2: See, but they would never miss under real circumstances, especially if the bloke being fired at is innocent of all charges against him under the Prevention of Terrorism Act. Anyway, our man decided to put the distinction between fantasy and reality aside and shoot the lock off. And guess what? It didn't really go according to plan, because when he aimed his gun at the lock, it didn't go... No, instead it went... That's right. It ricocheted, but worse, because he fired the gun at right angles to the metal, the bullet obeyed a fairly fundamental law of physics, and shot back along the same path and hit him in the stomach. Where it didn't penetrate, but it did cause him to vomit. So not only did he fail to steal anything, he actually managed to lose something he owned in the first place, namely his dinner. Quite why he wanted to shoot it off in the first place mystifies me. Here, many of Britain's most dangerous thieves successfully managed to open people's doors simply using credit cards. Before realising that an easier way of robbing people blind was to issue the cards to people and charge 28% APR instead. So perhaps next time he'll try a different approach. Anyway, he remains my candidate, the Victorville Lock Blasting Man! Yeah. Oh. Mitchell Ben.
6: Yeah, Pete Townsend has announced he's given up smashing guitars. Good, say I, as a lover of guitars as an object of beauty, I've never really approved of this tendency, and this should see the end of it once and for all, as there really are only two people who are allowed to smash the guitar on stage. Pete's one, the other's Jimi Hendrix, and he's dead. Now, Pete is a bit vague as to why he is abandoning a life of guitar vandalism. I suspect it might just be because he's getting on a bit and guitars are rather sturdier put together than they were in the 60s. It would be kind of a depressing spectacle, wouldn't it? Poor old Pete swinging desperately away with an unyielding axe while Roger looks on with a blend of pity and impatience. You know, I think, actually, there's probably an even simpler reason.

0: Right, so that's the end of section one, and this week's guest announcer is none other than Tim Henman, who's very kindly broken off from his last-minute Wimbledon preparations just for us. Tim, who has won round one?
1: This time, this is my year, this is the one. Come on, pump the fist, yeah!
0: Okay, alright, well maybe we won't interrupt you then. I think that the man betrayed by his parrot is going to go forward for...
2: The Worst Week of the Week Award, awarded weekly on a week-by-week basis.
0: And that logically means it's time for...
2: Section two.
3: Steve.
0: Oh, is it me again? Right, yeah. Okay. Now, we all know that Americans don't like the French very much, but some people seem to think it was George Bush who called the French cheese-eating surrender monkeys. As if Bush could ever have come out with anything as witty and well-phrased as that. No, it came from The Simpsons, and it's ironic. But it does make it all the odder that characters from Happy Days should be advertising Citroens, like it would have been cool for the Fonz to cruise around Milwaukee in a 2CV.
4: Hey, Cunningham!
0: I used to love Happy Days when I was at school. God knows why. The Fonz looked about 40 even then, and yet he hung around with teenagers all the time. If they showed it now, the Home Secretary would have him arrested as a suspected Peter Mundo. And American teenagers did not drive French cars, either in the 60s or the late 70s. No, they drove big carbon dioxide factories on wheels, like the Chevrolet Caprice, which is the subject of this story, which comes from Milwaukee, where Happy Days was set. You see, it all ties together like Peter Crouch's legs. Milwaukee is where local resident Tony Dresdow had his car stolen.
5: Hey, what are you doing? Hey, there's a guy breaking into my car! Hey, somebody! There's a guy hot-wiring my car! My 1989 Chevrolet Caprice, which I bought second-hand for $1,100!
0: Did you notice how we skillfully wove in some background information there? You probably didn't notice. Anyway, nobody knew who the thief was, although as they drove away, one witness heard him say,
6: Hey, we did it, Cunningham!
0: Now, so far, so bloke gets old car stolen. But here's the good bit. Just a few days later...
7: Milwaukee Police Department, Mr. Dresdow, we got your car back.
0: Yes, his car was returned, but here's the very good bit. In the brief time that the thief had had the car, he'd done a bit of work, hadn't you, Mr. Thief?
8: Yo.
0: Yeah, so what have you done?
8: I put in the mofo shiny new Dulux spoke wheels. Yeah, that's what I'm talking about. I installed a new state-of-the-art keyless entry system. I'll respray the whole vehicle.
0: And, of course...
8: I installed a 1600-watt stereo system, man.
0: Yep, the car had been totally pimped up. Everything was new. It had to be, because the moment they switched the stereo on, all the rivets fell out and they all needed replacing. Mr. Dresdow didn't even recognise the car. Such was its bling-tastic nastiness. But what he did recognise was that his car was now worth thousands of dollars more than before it was stolen. Rubbish is that. One minute, a scuzzy old 27-year-old car, and the next minute, the whole thing pimped up to the max. Everything was made over, right down to the pimped-up nodding dog on the rear shelf.
9: Hey, Churchill, can you arrange a drive-by shooting?
8: Oh, yeah.
0: Anyway, Tony decided to sell the car, seeing as how he's just a regular guy from the suburbs, and he doesn't really want to drive around in P. Diddy's metal nightmare. So he'll be quids up on the deal, and word's got round Milwaukee now about this thief, and it's having a bit of an effect.
9: Oh, no, I just remembered. I left a 1980 classic car outside, unlocked with the keys in the ignition. I really hope nobody steals it!
0: But they didn't. It was a Citroen. So that's my candidate, the value-added profitable car thief. Yes!
3: Sue, for goodness sake, give us a winner. Yes. Give us a winner. Yes. Go on, now.
2: I don't know if this is it, but it has been a very bad week for the Bennett family from Hull. And I'll leave it there. Thanks very much. Step away from the microphone. My work is done. Anyways, Dad Damien splashed out nearly £3,000 on a family holiday. They flew into Elenite in...
10: Bulgaria.
2: Yep. You have no idea how long it took Van Man to just splice Great Uncle Bulgaria down the middle there. Oh. Had to get through at least 7 Madame Cholets when we got that effect. They went on holiday, they had a nice time, so what's the problem? Well, bear with me, disaster fans, because Mr. Mischief, with his suitcase of calamitous cack, had booked into the same hotel, and it is about now to kick off. Everything was hunky-dory for the Bennets until they decided to check out. They were getting ready to go back, they were packing their belongings, when one of the kids, 11-year-old Sean, heard some strange noises. Yeah, they got even stranger. Some snotty began to really freak. There was a window big smash there. I don't know what happened there. Beginning to really freak her out those noises. And she asked her dad to investigate. And do you know what he found? Tell them, Van Man. Yep, there was a film crew in the next room shooting a porn video. Hey! Yep, one from Van Man's own Top Shelf collection there. Not so much Debbie Does Dallas as Sophia Does Sophia. So, well, it failed to mention that in the holiday brochure, obviously. It had described the hotel as...
10: family friendly.
2: Maybe in Texas, but our family from Hull were a bit shocked, according to Dad Damien.
11: Well, it upset my family, especially my wife.
2: Yes, she'd got four kids. Obviously, the sound of rampant sex is just a distant memory to her. Damien said they were very traumatised, or as the son put it...
10: families, porn holes, hell!
2: Naturally, the family wanted a refund after what happened, but presumably any single bloke staying there wouldn't have minded. They could have saved a fortune on their bills.
10: I can't seem to access the porno movies on my telly.
11: Are you in room 452?
10: Aye.
11: Don't worry, you'll be starring in one later.
2: All yes. Right. That's my candidate, the whole family horror hardcore holiday.
12: His airport-related bad week story. Yep, a reminder there that you can still be jailed for attempting to take a Wings CD on a plane with intent to play it. Now, everyone knows how much airport security has increased in recent years, and there are far more security alerts than there used to be, but frankly, not all of them are necessary. For example, there was one at Cape Town Airport in South Africa recently. A passenger was stopped trying to take a weapon on board a flight bound for the UK. But who was the suspected terrorist? An Afghan warlord? A member of an Al-Qaeda cell? No, it was...
13: Curly Vinicum, age 6, from Plymouth.
12: So I had a 6-year-old from Plymouth, played by a 30-something from Croydon. And what was the weapon? An Uzi? A Kalashnikov? A shoe bomb? No, it was...
14: Yeah, what's up, Doc?
12: It was a pink Bugs Bunny water pistol filled with sweets. A gun? Oh, yeah, but one you wouldn't mind having held your head or stuck in your mouth. How are you going to hold up a plane with that?
13: You're the pilot, right?
11: Yes.
13: Would you like a sweet?
11: Oh, yes, please. Oh, thank you. Now, maybe you should return to your seat.
13: No way, you're meant to be on a diet, and I'm Pam Ayers, apparently, and I don't know why I'm turning it on. Yeah. But my worst nightmare come true. I'm going to put this sweet gun at you, and unless you accede to my demands, I'm going to create a rural poem.
15: Oh, gee, guys, no. Where do you want to go to?
12: Yeah, which is significantly better than what was written. Anyway, it's not going to work, is it? Anyway, South African security spotted the weapon as it went through X-ray. Then they forced Kelly and her mother to explain why they had it and interrogated them for over an hour. Which is awful, although in a way, I'm encouraged they did spot it, because I have always had this sneaking suspicion that the people who operate the X-ray and metal detectors in airports might be the same people who use those metal detectors in fields and stuff. You know, which really wouldn't be very good for security.
14: Oh, what have you found in the bag, Derek?
10: Oh, well, I thought it might be a Roman coin, but, turns out it's just another gun.
14: Oh, no. Well, let it go, then.
12: Yeah, but the story is ridiculous, although I admit it's sometimes possible to think things are weapons that aren't, or to mistakenly think that things that used to be weapons still are. Ronaldo, for example. But how could a water pistol be classed as a weapon in the first place? A water pistol isn't a terrorist weapon. Even though stuffed with sweets, it could...
5: destroy your teeth in 45 minutes.
12: But what's weirdest about this story is where the gun came from. Where do you think Kelly got the water pistol? That's right, the airport shop. All in all, a very bad week for Kelly Vinicum, although a good week for the rest of the passengers, spared sharing a plane with a 6-year-old on a sugar high and with a water pistol.
13: Oh, I wish I'd looked after my teeth.
12: It's kind of weird. Yeah. I've got a feeling that Pam Ayers might win this, even though she isn't a candidate. But the real candidate is Kelly Vinicum, Bugs Bunny security scare girl.
0: Right, well, that brings us crawling to the end of section two. If we could just interrupt you again, Tim Henman, who's going forward to the final?
1: Focus, channel that focus. You're a tiger.
13: Meow.
1: No, tiger.
0: Okay, right, I'm having a fire on him. So I think that's the six-year-old Pam Ayres sound-alike security scare girl going forward for...
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0: Thank you, Sue. And now it's time for...
2: Section 3.
0: Section 3 begins with you, Dennis.
12: Me again? Right. Yes. It's been a bad week for grief, ladies and gentlemen. Now, all of us handle grief differently, of course. Some put on a brave face. Others, like Queen Victoria, dress only in black and mourn for 60 years. Although I've never been entirely sure, looking at the photographs, did she dress in black because she was mourning the death of her beloved Albert because she secretly wanted to be a football referee? Queen Victoria had a very particular way of dealing with grief, as did Milan Prpić, a shepherd. Milan Prpić, who is our Croatian candidate. Now, shepherds are always used biblically as an example of pastoral care, an exemplar of selfless love and devotion. So when Milan's flock was devastated in a freak accident, you would have expected Milan to be fairly upset. What happened was this. Well, here's a clue.
16: The sun is
12: rising. Yeah, it's weather-related, but no closer. Okay, here's the story. Yes, while Milan watched his flock by night, attentive without doubt, a huge electrical storm came down and wiped the buggers out. Yes, as all shepherds know, the way they kill sheep is frightening. According to Milan...
17: It all happened so quickly, I didn't have time to get them to shelter. The sky went black and the heavens opened. It wiped out half my flock.
12: Actually, 264 roasted sheep. The ingredients of over 2,500 kebabs. Wiped out by a lightning strike. Quite how he got so many, I don't know. Presumably it got one and the others just followed. How would you react to the death of half your flock? Okay, I know you wouldn't have been up there with the sheep in the first place, especially now you've seen Brokeback Mountain. But it would have left you a little bit sad, right? But his name's Milan. He's made of stronger stuff. There's no crying for him. No, his way of coping with the untimely death of his charges was to write to the Guinness Book of Records and see if he could be included for...
17: The most sheep killed in a lightning strike.
12: Yeah. Yeah, sweet, isn't it? He dealt with death by wanting to become a...
18: Record breaker!
12: The Guinness Book of Records are apparently considering the request, but surely they can't allow that. I mean, what if people tried to break it? All in all, a bad week for grief, which is why he's my candidate, Croatian sheep grief man, Milan Prpić.
0: Hey! Okay, next up is Toby Longworth.
19: Now, it was a bad week this week for a police officer in St. Petersburg, Florida. He was taking part in a mock training drill, playing the part of a dangerous and threatening criminal. He was armed with a golf club. Now, I don't know what kind of criminal golf club this officer was brandishing. Maybe it was a getaway driver.
12: Yeah, I see what you've done.
19: Yeah, it's lost. Right, but a couple of cops who weren't on a mock training exercise were passing and apprehended him.
20: Well, you police officers, put the golf club down!
19: Mm-hmm. But the pretend criminal thought that the passing officers were part of the mock training exercise.
21: Stay back, otherwise I'll putt at you.
19: Right, yeah. Which point the passing cops did what they clearly always do when they meet a guy with a golf club in his hand. They tasered him.
20: Okay, Mac, what's your handicap?
19: For anyone unfamiliar with them, a taser's a gun which fires small dart-like electrodes at a criminal or a golfer. Now, these electrodes are attached to wires, and according to the taser advertising...
22: With 18 watts of power output, the advanced taser's electromuscular disruption technology temporarily overrides the central nervous system, taking over muscular control.
19: Right. So, think about it. It's a little bit like flying your own radio-controlled criminal.
21: No! No!
23: Make him turn blue, Daddy, and do a wee-wee.
19: But as a St. Petersburg police spokesperson said...
20: Police officers tasering each other is unfortunate, but it could have been worse. They could have shot him.
19: They could have shot him, yeah, but police investigators aren't too sure, as one said.
21: Why didn't those in charge of training notify the rest of the department that there was a mock exercise in progress?
19: To which the St. Petersburg Police Department said...
21: Actually, Sue, that really hurts.
20: What did this is?
21: Yes, that really hurts.
20: Ow!
21: Yes, that.
20: That wasn't in the script, was it, Toby?
19: Oh, hang on, let me have a look.
20: Ow, my eyes!
19: No, it was. Only this one.
21: Ow!
19: That one wasn't. So my candidate this week is the Taser Training Golf Club cop.
20: Ow! Ow!
0: Okay, right, now I thought we'd better have a World Cup Bad Week candidate. For a start, a lot of Germans across that when Germany drinks more beer than any other country and has a famous law about the purity of the ingredients, the only beer on sale at World Cup venues is Budweiser. And brilliantly, a spokesman for Budweiser said,
4: "We are proud of Budweiser and what it's about. We think this is about giving consumers a choice."
0: This is why it was a bad week for 1,000 Dutch fans who turned up in orange trousers with the name of a Dutch beer on the side. And because Budweiser have an exclusive deal inside the grounds, they had to take them off and watch the game in their underpants. Which is a bit ridiculous from Budweiser's point of view. Like the sight of 2,000 bare Dutch legs is going to make you go, gee, guess I'll have a Bud. But it's not really going to work, is it? But my candidate here involves a splendid story, which you may have seen. A woman in Munich was mugged and she had a handbag stolen. And in the handbag was a ticket for the Brazil-Australia games. Very unfortunate. And that evening, the thief goes along to the match.
4: This very much will I be enjoying.
0: And he sits down. And what he hasn't thought about is who will be in the seat next to him.
4: Hello. Is this seat E68?
6: Yes, is that your ticket?
4: Oh, yeah, it is mine, yes. All mine, my ticket, yeah.
6: Excuse me one moment, please.
0: Because in seat E69 is the woman's husband.
6: Guten Tag, could you put me through to the West Stupid Criminal Squad, please?
0: And the thief was arrested. Now, we all love that story because it has a morally uplifting schadenfreude element to it that goes down very well. But my candidate here is actually the Munich police, who unfortunately had to admit the following day that sadly it wasn't true. A woman had her ticket stolen before the game, but the thief wasn't quite such a dumb cop as to just go and sit in it. Imagine that, eh? A police force putting out public statements that turn out not to be true. It could never happen here. Again. Since we always rule out the too good to be true, my candidate will have to be the Dutch watching your pants because Budweiser say so, people.
12: Now, it's been a bad week for marriage, ladies and gentlemen. The institution is under threat. Play the appropriate music, please, bandman. Yes, the ultimate 60s rocker there, who were thankfully never supported by Alison Moyet on a tour sponsored by an internet search engine, because that would have been The Who with Yazoo, brought to you by Yahoo. Well, it's an apt musical choice, kind of, because the threat to marriage is all about placing a bet on the net, which has, of course, been one of the biggest growth areas for the internet. The web has spawned a huge gambling culture, which isn't bad. For instance, internet poker sites have introduced thousands of us to people we thought we'd never meet, like bailiffs and debt collectors.
0: That was some worryingly knowledgeable after that. Yeah.
12: Some of those people no longer have a piano. But now the betting industry is encouraging us to bet on the outcome of almost anything, in fact, including this.
7: Love and marriage, love and marriage.
12: Because a new website called World Wide Wed, obviously, shows you a photo of a newly married couple, usually from their wedding, then asks you to bet

0: World Wide Wed, obviously, shows you a photo of a newly married couple, usually from their wedding, then asks you to bet on how long it will be before they split up. That is just past the altar, 1 year, 5 year, 8 years, or 15 years, or whether they'll stay together and be happy ever after. All based on how they looked on their wedding day. But thousands of people are already logging on to vote. The real worry is that the idea spreads, and what will that do to the institution of marriage?
1: We are gathered here today in the sight of God and Ladbrokes to join together Sarah and Mark in holy matrimony. Before I pronounce you man and wife, a word from the verger.
2: Animal best, please. Animal best, go 5 to 4, 7 here is 5 to 1, I need divorce, 33 to 1, no death, there is power, get your bets on here. Animal for any more.
1: Very well, by the power vested in me, I now pronounce you...
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1: Man and wife.
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0: So that's my candidate, the worldwide wedding gambling side.
3: Right, okay, Tim Henman, sorry to interrupt yet again, but it's your very last chance for glory. 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
4: I'm going to win Wimbledon. I am going to win Wimbledon.
5: I'm never going to win Wimbledon.
3: I'm sorry to put you through that, Tim, but I think that means that Lightning Sheep Man is going to go forward for...
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3: Okay, as Anne Robinson said to her Botox specialist, let's get this thing straightened out once and for all. 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
0: Oh, my goodness. The votes are now in. They've been monitored by an overseeing monitor, declared official by a high-up official, and counted by a big count. I believe I had to be careful how I said that one. Now, Van Man, the drum roll, please. In third place, it's Lightning Sheep Man. In second place, it's Love Affair Parrot Man. Which means that this week's winner is 6-year-old Pam Air Security Scare Girl.
3: Well done. Congratulations to the Pam Air Security Girl, and you win this week's Bad Week prize, 2 tickets to Wimbledon, Fire Earls Court on the District Line, worth over a fiver. So thank you for listening, and goodbye.
7: You have been listening to It's Been a Bad Week with Peter Steve Punt. You get a Fitman coming along with Ed Sue Perkins. It was written by the cast with David Spicer, Richard Ward and Colin Birch, Mike Haskin, Paul Sassini and Howard Ricklow. The producer was Nick Tanner and the executive producer was Liz Anthony. 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
2: It is 9:45 on a Saturday night in July 1947. At a drive-in theater 3 miles outside Corvell, Texas, a boy in his late teens walks between the rows of cars on the darkened lot and approaches an old convertible parked near the exit. In the driver's seat of the convertible, a 15-year-old girl sits watching the movie.
3: What do you mean?
4: Is getting ready to leave?
2: You turn that thing off.
4: I could just drive it.
3: Turn it off. Look at me.
2: Time to be watching a movie now. You might have to start driving any minute.
4: They're really getting ready to leave,
2: right? I don't know. You should have left 20 minutes ago.
4: Oh, maybe they want to see the show again. It's a good picture.
2: Oh.
4: Hey, sure, it's a pretty car they got. They ought to have a lot of money.
2: What do you think I picked?
4: How much money do you reckon we'll get from them?
2: How do I know?
4: You said if we used to get $100, we could get married.
2: Yeah.
4: Maybe if we used to get $200, we could go to Dallas for a honeymoon. Could we, Al?
2: Sure, baby.
4: Because I've never been to Dallas. You got your gun ready to use on that?
2: Will you quit your yapping?
4: Okay. Only trying to make sure everything go good. Sound like you don't even want me here.
2: Sure I do, baby. You know that.
4: Done nothing but yell at me the whole night.
2: I've been trying to think. This thing has to go off just right. You know what you got to do.
4: Sure. Reckon you'll shoot them people?
2: Maybe. Think you're in trouble.
4: Wish I could be there when you use the gun. You're scared so bad they won't...
2: Here they come.
4: Oh, shoot them?
2: Been watching the car, haven't I?
4: It's just exciting. I can hardly wait.
2: Now, don't forget, baby. Uh-huh. Pick me up at that spot I showed you. Now, remember, don't drive too close behind us.
4: Okay.
2: Hey, mister! Mister! Well,
5: what's the trouble?
2: My car's out of gas. Can you give me a ride to the nearest filling station?
5: Well, I reckon we can. All right with you, Ruth?
6: Oh, sure, Jim.
5: Yeah, hop in the back, son. We'll take you.
2: Oh, thanks a lot, mister. Well, I'm sure glad you stopped me. My girl and me, we've been waiting 20 minutes for someone to come out.
5: No.
6: Did you like the picture?
2: What? Oh, yes, ma'am. Real good.
6: We thought so, too. We almost stayed to see you a second time.
5: Reckon I can turn on my headlights now. The way they make you keep your parking lights on these drive-ins, I almost miss seeing you standing there.
2: Sure lucky for me you didn't. My girl's supposed to be home early. Gosh, I feel like kicking myself letting the car run out of gas.
5: Maybe we can bring you back to the filling station. Might be a long time before you get a ride otherwise.
2: Oh, you don't have to do that, miss.
5: Oh, we'll be happy to do it. Are we on it?
6: Oh, of course you will.
5: I remember how it was. My wife's folks were always reading the riot act to me for bringing her all late. We didn't have driving movies,
2: then. Shut up, mister.
6: Hmm? What? Why?
2: When you get to the crossroad, turn left away from town.
5: Huh?
2: Do like I say. You don't, I'm going to put a bullet right in your head.
6: Oh, Jim.
5: Now,
6: Jim,
5: look here.
2: Quit that talk.
6: Uh-huh.
2: Now, turn left.
6: Oh.
2: Just so you know I ain't fooling, I'm clicking his hammer back. You hear it, mister?
6: What is it you want?
2: You find a...
5: You won't get away with this, son.
2: I told you to quit talking.
5: You're making a big mistake. Why don't you...
2: Shut up!
6: Jim, don't argue with him. Do what he says, please.
2: He's right. You won't live, you do just what I say. Now drive faster. I said faster.
5: How much further you want me to go?
2: I'll tell you when to stop.
5: You have to press that gun so hard in the back of my neck.
2: I'm keeping it right where it is.
6: Jim, but don't argue with him.
2: This is far enough. Stop. Now we're all getting out this side, lady.
5: Young.
2: I still got this gun cocked, mister. Now throw your wallet and purse into the car, both of them.
6: Jim.
2: Throw them in, I said. Okay. Now start walking down the road. You look back once and I plug.
5: Now, just hold on my arm, honey. You'll be all right.
2: Keep walking.

0: Half an hour later, the couple stopped the passing truck, which took them into the sheriff's office at Corvell. The sheriff, who was in another part of the county, was notified. He ordered an all-points bulletin to be sent out on the stolen car and requested the Texas Rangers to begin the investigation. Upon arrival at the sheriff's office, Ranger Jace Pearson began taking statements from the two victims.
1: Now, I'd just like to go over a few things to make sure we have them straight. Mr. Hopper, you say you had $37 in your wallet?
2: That's right, Ranger. And Ruth had five in her purse.
3: Well, five and some change, Jim. It was closer to six.
1: The boy who robbed you, all you remember about him is that he was heavy set and not too tall.
2: Well, I know he was shorter than Ruth, and she's 5'8". Wish we could tell you more, but it was pretty dark the whole time he was with us. Couldn't get a good look at his face.
3: Ranger, I just remembered something about him I forgot to tell you before. I don't know if it'll help.
1: Anything will help, Mrs. Harper.
3: Well, I did notice that he had his sleeves rolled up right to his shoulders like he was trying to show off his muscles.
1: I see. Now about this girl the fella said he was with. Did you... Oh, hello, Sheriff.
4: Well, howdy, Jay. Folks, I'm sorry I wasn't here sooner, but at least I got some good news for you.
2: Oh, what's that, Sheriff?
4: They found your car just a few minutes ago.
3: Oh, that's a relief.
1: Where'd they find it, Sheriff?
4: A couple of miles from where the holdup took place. Just got it on the radio as I was driving up. I told them I'd relay the message on to you.
2: Well, can someone take us out there?
4: Well, that won't be necessary, Mr. Harper. They're towing it in right now.
3: Towing it in?
1: Yes, ma'am, so they won't destroy any evidence.
2: Well, I'm sure glad we've got it back.
4: The fella that held you folks up, was he working alone?
1: Mr. and Mrs. Harper think there was a girl in it with him.
2: That's right. But like we told the ranger, we didn't see her.
1: She probably followed and picked him up after he ditched your car.
4: That sounds like the tow truck coming in now. Yeah, that's him.
1: I expect we better get out there.
2: I sure hope that little rat didn't get my typewriter.
1: Typewriter?
2: Yeah. I was bringing it home to do some work over Sunday. Put it in the back seat of the car when Ruth picked me up at the office.
1: Well, it won't be long before we know if he took it.
3: That boy seems so nice at first. Well, it's just no telling about people, is there?
4: No, ma'am.
2: Especially that one. Back of my neck still hurts where he was pressing the gun against it. Oh, that kid's vicious. Real vicious.
1: We'll do everything we can to catch him before he gets rough with anybody else.
4: The car is right over there. I'll make you out a receipt for it.
3: Well, you have to keep it here?
1: Only for tonight, till the lab has a chance to go over it.
4: We'll see that you get a ride home, folks.
2: Thanks, Sheriff. Let me see.
1: Oh, wait a minute, Mr. Harper. Don't touch the door handle. It hasn't been gone over for prints yet.
2: Oh, sorry, Ranger.
1: It's all right. I'll just shine my light through the window here.
2: Oh, just what I was afraid of. Typewriter's gone.
3: Oh, dear.
1: I don't suppose you know the serial number.
2: No, but I reckon I've got it at home with a guarantee.
1: We'll alert dealers in secondhand stores in case he tries to sell it someplace.
2: Honey, didn't you have a package in there, too?
3: Oh, why, yes. I almost forgot about it. A couple pair of stockings I bought this afternoon.
1: Where'd you buy them, ma'am?
3: Kroger's dress shop.
1: You mind telling us the brand and size?
3: They were Mojud, size 10.5 long.
1: You know if any other place in town carries that brand of stockings?
3: No, I'm sure they don't, Ranger.
1: Thanks, ma'am. I reckon we can let you folks go home now. Mr. Harper, will you phone us as soon as you find out that typewriter number?
2: Sure will, Ranger.
4: I'll get my deputy to give you a ride. Sandy?
5: Yeah?
4: Would you take Mr. and Ms. Harper home in your car?
5: Right.
2: Thanks. Come on, honey.
3: Oh, I'm sure be glad to get home.
4: What do you want to do tomorrow, Jay? Check with the manager of the drive-in theater?
1: Yeah, I'd also like to talk to the owner of the shop where those stockings were bought.
4: Well, Jace, I can understand why you wanted that typewriter number, but why did you want to know all about the stockings?
1: It's just possible that the girl in that hold-up team will come in and try and exchange the stolen stockings for a different size.
4: Well, she wouldn't have to change them if she wears the same size as Mrs. Harper.
1: I don't think she does. The boy who robbed the Harpers is short. From what they said about him, I doubt if he's the type who'd go with a girl taller than he is. Certainly not one as tall as Mrs. Harper.
4: Well, suppose the girl is short. She could still take a large stocking size.
1: Yeah, but the ones Mrs. Harper bought were 10.5 long. Nobody but a tall person would want to wear them.
4: You could be right, Jace. I'll phone the woman who owns the dress shop first thing in the morning.
1: It's only a chance, but I believe it's worth a try. The following morning was Sunday. The lab crew had completed its work and found nothing that would help us. At 10 a.m., the sheriff called Mrs. Herger, the owner of the dress shop, and asked her to come down and open up her store. She agreed to meet us in 15 minutes. We went there and waited.
4: Main Street sure is quiet Sunday morning.
1: Uh-huh.
4: You'd never believe this street was chock full of cars yesterday.
1: Didn't Mrs. Herger say she was coming right down?
4: Sure, Jace, if you know how women are, she'll be along. Sure hope she'll be able to locate the sales slip on those stockings.
1: Yeah, we're lucky today's Sunday. If the girl does try to exchange them, she won't be able to do it till tomorrow.
4: believe that's Mrs. Herger's car now, coming around the corner. Yep, that's her.
5: Hello, Sheriff.
4: Well, howdy, Miss Herger.
5: Oh, excuse me for being late. But Amory took off in the car and I had to wait till he got back.
1: That's all right, ma'am.
5: That Amory. Every time I need the car, he's got it.
4: I'm sorry we had to trouble you in the first place.
5: Oh, no trouble. Hey, you wanted to see the sales slip I made out for Ruth Harper on those stock and... Is that right, Ranger?
1: Yes, ma'am.
5: Well, let's go in the store. Let's see, where's that key? Yeah. Oh. Oh, I always forget that burglar alarm. Here, let me get my other key and turn that thing off. Oh, lucky I got a couple of police officers with me. Somebody'd have me arrested for breaking in my own store.
1: Would you like us to wait here while you look up that slip?
5: No. Come on over to the counter. It might take me a while to find it, seeing as how Mrs. Harper doesn't have a charge account. I'll just get my sales book. She came in here about 4 o'clock yesterday, didn't she?
4: I believe she said it was about 5.
5: Yeah, I remember now. You know what size she bought?
1: 10 and a half long.
5: Let's see. No, that's medium length. Ah, well, here it is. 2 pairs of 10 and a half long. She gave me a $10 bill.
1: What's the number on the sales slip, Mrs. Herger?
5: 5040. You want to take it along, Ranger?
1: No, ma'am. We just want to remember it. A girl may come in and try to exchange those stockings. If she does, we'd like you to phone us and keep her here till we come.
5: Well, how am I going to do that?
1: We leave that up to you, but it's important that she stays in this store till we get here.
5: Well, when do you figure she'll show up?
1: Maybe tomorrow. Maybe the next day. Maybe not at all. You think you can handle it?
5: Well, I never tried anything like this before, but I'll do my best.
1: When we left Mrs. Herger's store, we went to see the manager of the drive-in theater. He didn't recall seeing anyone who answered the vague description of the boy which the Harpers had given us. But he did tell us the names of a number of people who had been at the theater the night before. We questioned them, and several remembered seeing a boy with his sleeves rolled up to the shoulders. He'd been with a young girl in a convertible. We took statements from these witnesses. Around 2 o'clock on Monday afternoon, we had them come into the sheriff's office to sign their statements. Here you are, Mr. Hammer.
6: Thank you.
1: Sign all 6 copies, please.
6: Yes.
1: Miss Lindsay, here's your statement. Is you sure where to sign it, Sheriff?
6: Sure, Jason.
1: I'll get it.
6: No.
1: Ranger Pearson.
7: This is Mrs. Herger. I can't talk loud.
1: What is it, ma'am?
7: There's a girl here with the same stockings I sold to Mrs. Harper. She wants to exchange them.
1: We'll be right over.
7: Well, I don't know how long I can keep her, Ranger. You better hurry.
4: There's 3 girls in there, Jace. Any of them could be the one we're after.
1: Yeah.
4: I don't see Miss Herger.
1: There she is now, coming toward the front of the store.
8: Ranger.
1: Where is she, ma'am?
8: Look over my shoulder, straight down the counter. See the one at the end with the mousy hair?
1: Uh-huh. Where are the stockings she brought in?
8: On the counter, right next to where she's standing. Sales slip is there, too.
1: Thanks, Mrs. Herger.
4: Hey, you were right about her not being tall.
1: I think she's got an idea we're coming after her.
4: Yeah, looks nervous, all right. I don't think she'll try to run for it, do you, Jim?
1: In one direction she can go, right out this way. Excuse me, miss.
9: Hey!
1: We'd like to see those stockings.
9: They are mine.
1: If you don't mind, we'll take a look at the sales slip.
4: Now, there it is on the counter, Jace. I'll get it.
9: You leave them stockings alone.
4: Sales slip checks out 5040.
9: Give me them stockings!
4: Just a minute, young lady. Where'd you get them?
9: They're mine.
1: We think they were stolen.
9: Well, I didn't steal them.
1: Maybe not, but we'd like to hear all about how you did get them. Come on, miss.

0: In just a moment, we will continue with Tales of the Texas Rangers, starring Joel McRae as Ranger Jace Pearson.
1: We often hear the phrase, the American way. But do you ever stop to think just what that means? Of course, it means many things. Our traditions of freedom, our democratic government, and our system of justice. But a fundamental part of the American way is our economic system. Our economic system is not perfect. That's a simple historical fact. But the American economic system has brought greater material means for happiness to more people than any other system the world has ever known. Especially in these critical times, all of us should work to defend and improve this system. And the best way to defend and improve our economic system is to learn how it works. 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
2: We took the girl with us. In the car, we learned that her name was Grace Maud Compton. She lived in a house on the outskirts of town with her mother, who worked as a waitress in an all-night diner. When we questioned Grace Maud about Saturday night's robbery, she was sullen and denied knowing anything about it. We decided to take her out and discuss the matter with her mother. On the way, we tried to talk to her some more. Her sullenness changed to hysteria.
3: I didn't steal no stockings, and I didn't rob nothing from no people in the car.
2: Your boyfriend did, and you helped.
3: I ain't got a boyfriend.
2: Where were you Saturday night, Grace Maud?
3: I keep telling you I was home.
2: But you can't prove it.
3: Why do I have to prove it? Why do you keep picking on me?
2: Nobody's picking on you.
3: You are so. Everybody's always picking on me.
2: Your mother's not going to be very happy when she finds out you're in trouble.
3: I ain't in trouble. Besides, you can't talk to Ma. She's sleeping.
2: I'm afraid we'll have to wake her up.
3: Ma don't like to be woke up. She gets sore when she's woke up before getting up time.
2: That's your place up ahead?
3: Yeah.
2: Nice little house.
3: That dump.
2: Bet your Ma works hard to keep it up that nice.
3: Don't start preaching at me. Everybody's always preaching at me.
2: Go ahead, Grace Ma.
3: I ain't going in there. I ain't.
2: Come on.
3: No. She'll start yelling at me. She'll pick on me just like you're doing.
2: Come on, let's go.
3: No.
2: Now look, Grace Ma. If you haven't done anything, you don't have to be afraid.
3: I ain't afraid.
2: Well, then we'll just have a little talk with you and your mother.
3: There's nothing she can tell you.
2: We'll see about that. Come on. Now.
3: I told you I couldn't do nothing. I ain't afraid of you or her.
2: All right, to go in?
3: Yeah. Door's unlocked.
2: All right, go get your mother.
3: I don't know if
4: she... That's you, Grace Ma?
3: Yeah?
4: Who's out there with you?
3: But I want to talk to you.
4: Who is it?
2: Police officers, ma'am.
4: I'll be right
3: out. You see, I'll catch you. You woke her up, and I'm going to catch you.
2: Do you have anything you want to tell us before your mother comes out?
3: There you go picking on me again. Why are you going to...
2: All right, Grace, Ma.
4: She's the way I look. I worked all night, and I was sleeping.
2: I'm sorry we had to wake you up, ma'am.
4: Now, what's this all about?
3: I didn't do nothing.
4: Be quiet, Grace, Ma. What's the trouble, Ranger?
2: We think your daughter might have had something to do with a holdup on Saturday night.
3: I didn't, I tell you. I didn't.
4: Holdup? What makes you think Grace Maud's mixed up in anything like that?
2: She tried to exchange a couple of pairs of stockings in a store in town today. They were stolen along with some money and a typewriter.
3: But I didn't steal them. Don't let them tell you I stole them, Ma.
4: You be quiet. Are you sure they were stolen?
2: There's no doubt about it, ma'am.
4: I tried to bring you up right. I haven't been with her as much as I should be, working like I do nice. But I can't believe she'd do anything real bad.
3: I didn't, Ma.
2: We think she helped her boyfriend in the robbery.
4: Boyfriend? You've been going out with that Al again.
3: No,
4: I thought I told you to stay away from him.
3: I ain't seen him in a long time. I swear I ain't.
2: What's Al's last name, Mrs. Compton?
4: I don't know. He works on one of the ranches near here. I didn't like the way he acted with Grace Maud. He's too old for her. Been around too much. Why, she's just a kid.
3: I ain't a kid. I'm already grown up.
4: You're too young to be running around with men.
3: Well, you go around with men, don't you?
4: Why, you... Fire, Dizzy, you talk to me like that again, I'll slap your head off. You hear me? You hear?
3: There you go. You're picking on me again.
2: What's Al's last name, Grace?
4: You're lying.
3: I'm not. I don't know his last name, and I ain't been out with
4: Maybe
3: him.
4: Maybe not, but you're not going out of this house again at night until I tell you.
3: Oh, that ain't fair. You promised me I could go to the double feature.
4: I don't care what I promised. You're not going.
3: Oh.
4: I'm sorry, Ranger. You wanted to ask me some questions.
2: Mrs. Compton, we don't want to hold your daughter if she's innocent. But she hasn't told us where she got those stockings. We hoped you'd make her understand how serious this is.
4: Grace Maud, I want you to tell me the truth. Where'd you get those stockings? Where did you get them? I want the truth.
3: I found them.
2: Where'd you find them, Grace Maud?
3: On the street, outside the drugstore.
2: Why didn't you tell us this before?
3: Because I knew you'd think I stole them.
4: Are you telling the truth?
3: Sure, I'm telling the truth. That's what I get for trying to be nice.
4: Nice? What you talking about?
3: I was going to give them to you for your birthday. I found the stocking. They're too big for you, so I was trying to change them for your size.
4: I'm sure you weren't getting them for yourself.
3: No, I wasn't. I was just trying to surprise you. I never had no money to buy you a decent present.
4: Well, you might if you got a job once in a while.
3: All I was trying to do was give you something nice for your birthday, and nobody believes me.
4: Grace Maud, were you really going to give me those stockings?
3: Sure I was. Something else you don't know. I've been looking for a job. All last week I was looking.
4: Grace Maud.
3: Ever since I found them stockings this morning, I've been thinking how you were going to like them. You don't have no pretty stockings. You don't even believe me.
4: I don't know, Ranger. I think she's telling the truth.
3: I am.
2: I think she is, too, Mrs. Compton. Looks like we could have made a mistake.
4: Well, we had no way of knowing.
2: We didn't mean to cause either of you any embarrassment.
4: Forget it, Ranger. Grace Maud, I'm sorry I yelled at you before. I appreciate you thinking about my birthday.
3: I'll get you something real nice. You just wait. Ma?
4: Yeah?
3: Can I go to that double feature tonight? I promise I won't ask you to go again until I get a job. Can I, Ma?
4: Well... All right, I'll drop you on my way to work.
3: Oh, gee, thanks, Ma.
2: I reckon we'll be going, ma'am. Come on, Sheriff.
3: Bye, Ranger.
2: Bye, Grace Maud. We didn't believe a word Grace Maud had said. She'd fooled her mother, and we wanted her to think she'd fooled us. We're pretty sure her plans went beyond seeing the movie that night, and we hoped sooner or later she'd lead us to her boyfriend. We waited near the house in our car till a little after 7 that evening. Grace Maud and her mother came out and got into an old jalopy. We followed them into town. Mrs. Compton let Grace Maud out in front of the theater. We parked half a block down the street and waited.
5: I reckon we got ourselves a lot of time to kill before she comes out of that picture show.
2: Uh-huh.
5: What if she doesn't try to get in touch with her boyfriend tonight?
2: We just keep watching until she does.
5: Maybe I could get a couple of deputies to stay. Chase? She didn't go in that movie house after all.
2: No, she's starting down the street.
5: Yeah, right toward us. If she sees us, we're
2: finished. Get down in the seat as far as you can.
5: Yeah. Lucky you haven't got your horse trailer hooked on back, or she'd spot us, sure.
2: Yeah, let's just hope she doesn't see the radio aerials.
5: I can hear her now. Sounds like she's still heading this way.
2: Yeah. Keep it low, Sheriff.
5: Yeah. Phew. All right. I was sure she'd notice us.
2: Where's she going?
5: She just turned the corner into a side street.
2: Come on.
5: You reckon she's going someplace to meet him now?
2: It's hard to say.
5: I've been thinking about this owl fella Grace Maud's mother mentioned today. Wondering if he's the one we're after.
2: So have I. Didn't want to ask too many questions about him. Watch it going around the corner, Sheriff.
5: Hey, Jace. With that fellow in the convertible, it's her. They're pulling away.
2: Stay here and watch where they go. I'll get the car and pick you up in a few seconds. By the time I picked up the sheriff, the convertible was out of sight. The sheriff thought they'd headed toward the main highway leading out of town. He was right. We spotted them just past the town limits. After 3 miles of hard driving, we began to gain on them. 5 minutes later, we were 100 yards behind the convertible.
5: They see us, Chase. He's stepping it up a little.
2: That's just what we're going to do.
5: Want me to try a shot at their tires?
2: I don't think so. We'll pull alongside of them.
5: We're making it.
2: Yeah. Yell at them to pull over.
6: Pull over, you! Pull over to the side!
7: Don't be crazy, Thomas!
2: Watch yourself. He's going to shoot.
6: That dirty little...
2: Hang on, Sheriff. We'll force him over.
5: He's making a break for that brush.
2: Stay with the girl. I'll get him.
3: Put that out! Watch out!
6: You keep quiet, Grace
2: Maud. Drop the gun, you!
7: And what I think of you, Ranger!
2: I'm warning you. If you don't want to get hurt, come out of that brush with your hands up. I don't want to hurt you, son. Drop that gun and come out with your hands up. This is your last chance.
6: Yeah? Oh, my shoulder.
2: Give me that gun. Now get up.
6: Oh, my shoulder.
2: Get up. Let's go.
8: Oh, he's hurt!
6: Oh, listen to that. Oh, is he yapping? Shut up, you big mouth!
2: Come on.
3: Oh, you're so
6: sweet. You're so... Oh, you cut down real quick.
2: Handcuff them together, Sheriff.
3: I wish there was something I could do for you, Al.
6: Not enough. I wish I had my gun. I'd put a slug right through your stupid head.
2: Come on, Sheriff. Let's get these two back to town.

0: In just a moment, we will tell you the results of the case you have just heard.
1: NBC means comedy. And Tuesday's the day this week for you to start laughing with Dean Martin and Jerry Lewis and Red Skelton. That's right. This Tuesday evening, you'll hear both these great comedy programs when they begin the new fall season on NBC and this station. Dean Martin and Jerry Lewis will have Rosemary Clooney as their guest this Tuesday evening. And Miss Clooney will sing her popular version of Botcha Me. Red Skelton promises a visit from Junior, the mean widow kid, and Deadeye, America's favorite cowpoke. 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And today, Sunday, there's more big news for listeners. Theater Guild on the Air returns today with Helen Hayes and Joseph Cotton, co-starred in the Theater Guild production of The Wisteria Trees. Another important program note is this one. Dragnet has moved to Sunday. Yes, hear Dragnet tonight on NBC. Now back to Tales of the Texas Rangers.
0: And now, here are the results of the case you have just heard.
2: A typewriter identified as the one stolen from Jim Harper was found among Al Bennett's possessions. Bennett confessed to the robbing of Harper and his wife, naming Grace Maud Compton as his accomplice. Grace Maud was sent to the state school for girls at Gainesville. Al Bennett was convicted of armed robbery and is now serving a 25-year term at Huntsville Penitentiary.
0: Now, here is an important announcement from the star of our show, Joel McRae.
3: Folks, tonight marks the concluding performance, for a while at least, of Tales of the Texas Rangers. We've really enjoyed bringing these stories to you and hope that someday we'll be back with you again. To NBC and its affiliated stations, to Colonel Homer Garrison, Jr., Chief of the Texas Rangers, to Captain M.T. Lone Wolf Gonzalez, our technical advisor, and to all the Texas Rangers and members of the Department of Public Safety, our grateful thanks. And we're particularly grateful to those of you who've taken the time to send us your cards and letters. After all, they are the only sure way of telling that you liked our show. Thanks, folks. Thanks a lot. Good night.
0: You have just heard Joel McRae in another authentic reenactment of a case from the files of the Texas...

0: technical advisor was Captain M.T. Lone Wolf Gonzalez of the Texas Rangers. This story was transcribed and adapted by Charles E. Israel, and the program was produced and directed by Stacy Keith. Hal Gibney speaking.
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3: We present King Street Jr. by Jim Eldridge, starring Peter Davison as Eric Brown and James Grout as Mr. Beeston, the headmaster.
4: Good morning.
5: The name's Beeston, King Street Jr.
4: Oh, sorry.
5: What do you mean there's nobody in yet? You're in, aren't you? Well, how do you know I don't want to talk to you? It's about our new computer. It hasn't arrived yet. No, I know the schools don't start back until tomorrow. That's why I want it today, before we start back. Well, then put me on to the department that does deal with it.
6: Thank God.
4: County Hall?
6: Who else?
5: Yeah. Yes, I'm fully aware it's 9:10, and should I want a time check in the future, you'll be the first person I contact. Yeah. All right, I'll phone back later. Goodbye. Is there intelligent life in County Hall, I ask myself. Not before 9:30, there isn't. Come to think about it, there isn't much after that.
4: Good morning, Mr. Beeston. Happy New Year.
5: New Year's Day was a week ago.
4: But I haven't seen you since then, have I?
5: True. Yes, well, happy New Year to you, Mrs. Stone, and welcome back.
4: You weren't sounding very happy.
5: Well, it's this blasted computer. They promised we'd have it before term started. So it'll be all operational. The new term starts tomorrow, and where is it?
4: Somewhere out in the great unknown.
5: Exactly. Lost in that never-never land where all the missing ballpoint pens go.
4: What do county halls say?
5: Oh, yesterday was the classic. I'd started with county stores. They blame supplies. Supplies told me it's the fault of technical authorizations. And technical authorizations told me I had to get in touch with the allocations and requisitions department.
4: And what did they say?
5: Nothing. No one's ever heard of an allocations and requisitions department. I can only assume it's a secret hole somewhere underneath County Hall where people hide, where they don't want to answer the phone.
4: Shall I chase them up?
5: Oh, if you would, Mrs. Stone.
4: Right, I'll do that.
5: You're an angel.
4: Oh, yes, I know.
5: What was that?
4: Oh, it sounded like a window.
5: Oh, no.
4: It came from the end of the corridor.
5: I think you're right. I'd better go and investigate.
4: Now, be careful.
5: Don't worry. If I'm not back in 5 minutes, call for the flying squad.
4: As long as you don't go and do anything stupid.
7: Now then, what's going on?
5: Hello, Mr. Brown.
8: Oh, Mr. Beeston. What are you doing here?
5: What's that you I heard smashing the place up?
8: Oh, that. Well, yes, I'm afraid I've broken a window.
5: Oh, yes?
8: I'm terribly sorry. It was a pure accident.
5: Well, I assume you don't go around breaking windows on purpose.
8: Well, no. I was standing on this chair here, you see, sort of reaching up, and it,
5: yes.
8: Well, sort of collapsed. And as I fell, my elbow went through the window.
5: I see. You're all right, are you? I mean, no bones broke or anything?
8: No. I'll probably have a bit of a bruise, but no more than that.
5: Well, thank goodness for that. Fortunately, you can still replace windows more easily than teachers.
8: Oh, yes. I will pay for the window, of course.
5: Yes, well, we can talk about that later. Anyway, what are you doing here?
8: I came in to put these pictures up on the wall.
5: Oh, yes?
8: I've been working on them during the holiday. I just wanted to get them up, ready for tomorrow.
5: Oh, what are they, exactly?
8: It's a sort of sequence of how man has evolved and developed from the monkey through to the present day.
5: That's a matter of opinion.
8: Yeah, actually, I was putting that one up when I broke the window.
5: Good heavens.
8: What is it?
5: This one here.
8: Paleolithic man.
5: Yeah. Bears a striking resemblance to Mr. Simpkins, don't you think?
8: Simpkins?
5: You know, young Wayne's father.
8: Oh, yes. Yes, I suppose it does know him, isn't it?
5: Still, you never know. It might persuade Wayne to do a bit better this term if he thinks his dad's got his eye on him.
8: You could be right.
5: Well, I won't hold you up, Mr. Brown, and I'm pleased to see the enthusiasm hasn't worn off after your first term.
8: I didn't think it would.
5: No, well, I'll leave you to it. And no more mountaineering.
8: Hmm? Right.
5: I'd hate to lose a member of the staff before term begins.
8: Don't worry, Mr. Beeston, and thank you.
5: I'll see you at tomorrow's staff meeting, then.
8: Yes.
9: Hey, you!
10: Me, sir?
9: All
6: of you, outside.
9: But it's starting to rain, sir. Make it wet.
6: You'll get more than that if you're not outside in 5 seconds flat.
9: Please, Mr. Holliday.
6: Out.
9: Oh.
6: One, two.
10: That's it. You tell him, Fred.
11: Drop of rain's about the only sight some of them get of water. God, it's as if we'd never been away. Roll on retirement.
10: Oh, do you think you're lost out?
11: I sometimes wonder.
10: Hey, I think we've time for a cup of tea before the meeting.
11: With a drop of something in it.
10: Oh, you'll be lucky.
12: I don't know about you, but I think it's a bit much having to get in at 8:30 for a staff meeting.
4: I couldn't agree more, Mr.
12: And
4: Long.
12: On the first day of term, it's a bit much.
4: Sugar?
12: Oh, yes, please. Just one spoon.
4: There's so much to do, isn't there? Yes. I have things to get ready. I have classes all day, you know. I won't have a moment to spare.
12: I don't know why he wants a meeting now. What's wrong with dinner time?
4: Typical, of course. The man has no thought for his staff, no sense of priorities. I really think we should raise this at the meeting, Mr. Long.
6: What's all this raise what at the meeting?
8: Hello, Fred.
4: Mr. Long was complaining about this early morning staff meeting.
10: Oh, I don't know. It's useful to know what's in store for us before we begin.
12: We know what's in store for us.
11: Utter chaos.
10: Oh, honestly, you lot, you're a misery. I'm going to have my cup of tea in peace.
12: And you should see the state of my hut.
13: Greetings.
14: Uh-huh.
13: Hello, fellow workers.
14: Hello, Yvonne.
13: Any tea left in that pot?
14: Oh, I think we can just about squeeze a cup out of it for you.
13: Don't talk.
4: Well, Mr. Holliday, I think you ought to have a word with him about this early staff meeting.
11: Well, I don't know. It's only once a term. It hardly seems worth it.
4: Oh, you're as bad as the others. I'm obviously not going to get any help from you.
13: What's wrong with her?
11: What do you think? You know Mrs. Rudd.
13: Anyway, to have a good Christmas.
14: Very quiet. Went up to see my son in Scotland.
13: Well, that must have been nice.
14: Yeah, it wasn't bad.
11: Especially now they've finished the roadworks in the M9. Before that, it meant you had to make a long detour around the M73. Then you went on to the A876. It's a very dodgy bit of road. Then, of course, you had to take that little slip road.
13: But how was he?
11: The who?
13: Your son.
11: Oh, him. Yeah, he was all right. Anyway, after you'd taken the little slip
8: excuse
11: room,
8: me. See, you... Yvonne, do you have a minute?
13: What for?
8: Well, I'm not interrupting anything.
11: Oh, no, carry on, Mr. Brown. I think you have to make another pot of tea.
8: Oh, it's all right. I don't want any.
13: Well, Happy New Year if it's not too late.
8: Thanks. Same to you.
13: How have you been?
8: Oh, a bit lonely. I missed you.
13: I know. I'm sorry, but I told you I was going up north to see my parents for the New Year.
8: When did you get back?
13: Yesterday.
8: Yesterday? You might have phoned me.
13: No point, I knew I'd see you today.
8: Well, I know that, but... Well...
13: What?
8: Well, I thought you'd gone off me.
13: Oh, you are an idiot.
8: Well, I didn't hear. I mean, it's over a week.
13: And you thought I was having it off with the Yorkshire Morris dancing team?
8: Of course I didn't.
13: Well, don't be so infantile.
8: I'm not being infantile. I missed you.
13: All right, I'm sorry. I should have phoned.
15: All right, everybody. As you were... find a seat, Mr. Brown.
16: Yes.
15: I don't want to keep you here any longer than necessary. I'm sure there's lots more important things you want to attend to before the bell.
4: Yes, and I'd like to raise a point here.
15: Thank you, Mrs.
4: Rudd. But it's important.
15: Oh, and before I forget, a Happy New Year to you all.
17: Oh, Happy New Year.
15: Right, that's the happy bit out of the way. Let's move on to the... Thank you, Mr. Long. As I was saying, I'd like to move on to the nittier, grittier parts of our working life.
17: Here we go.
15: Now, first, as most of you will know, County Hall, in its infinite wisdom... And as part of its plan to drag education at King Street screaming into the 1970s, County Hall has promised to deliver a computer so it'll be fully operational for the start of this present term.
4: Oh, not before time.
15: Yeah. So I'm sure it will come as no surprise to any of you when I tell you that it has not arrived.
17: Oh,
15: I gather it's out there, somewhere, in the great unknown. But County Hall, with its usual efficiency, has no idea just where.
17: Oh, public God.
15: Anyway, that's the computer situation so far. But I'm sorry.
4: And you've brought us in early this morning just to tell us it hasn't arrived.
15: Well, I didn't know it wasn't going to arrive. As far as I was concerned, it was going to be sitting here, purring away, and it'd all say hello to it.
4: Well, I think it's all very unsatisfactory.
15: So do I, Mrs. Rudd. Anyway, let's get on, shall we?
10: Oh, before we do...
15: Yes, Miss Lewis.
10: But this computer, will we all get an equal chance to use it when it comes?
16: If it comes.
15: Oh, okay. Yes, I've drawn up a timetable. It's up on the notice board.
8: Actually, on that...
15: Yes, Mr. Brown.
8: If it's any use, I completed a course in computing when I was working in industry.
15: Yes, I thought you might have.
8: So if I can offer my assistance to anybody...
15: Yes, thank you, Mr. Brown. We'll remember that.
8: It's all very easy, really, once you get the hang of it. Many people are afraid...
15: Thank you, Mr. Brown.
12: Actually, before we all get carried away with this computer, I've got a more urgent problem.
15: What's that, Mr. Long?
12: The roof of my hut's leaking. King.
5: Oh, not again.
12: Yeah, and it's bad. There was a dirty great pool of water on the floor when I went in this morning.
13: I bet it's the tarmac on the roof.
8: Sounds like it.
13: It cracks in the cold weather. That happened to me when I was in one of the huts.
12: But I don't care what it is, so long as it gets repaired. And quick. Otherwise, I'll have kids drowning while I'm trying to teach them.
5: Point taken. I'll get on to County Hall about it and tell him it's urgent.
12: Thank you.
5: In the meantime, if it starts to rain, just get hold of a couple of buckets from somewhere and stick them under the holes.
8: Right,
5: now, where was I? Oh, yes. The new P.E. schedules.
9: Oh, Mr. Beeston!
16: Knock before you come in here, boy.
9: Yes, sir. You don't knock on the door after you've opened it, stupid child.
5: Right.
9: Shall I shut it again, sir?
5: No. What are you doing in school, anyway? The bell hasn't gone yet.
9: Miss Stone called me out of the playground to give you a message.
5: Well, what is it?
9: She says to tell you the man's here with the computer.
5: Oh, I don't believe... He's actually here, on the premises.
9: I don't know, but the man's here with the computer.
5: Thank you very much, Hamid. Well, ladies and gentlemen, the computer's arrived.
8: Very good.
5: It must be an omen. It could be in for a good term for a change.
9: Sir?
5: Yes, what is it now?
9: Miss Stone wants to know, where shall she tell him to put it?
5: All right. Now, Hamid, would you tell Mrs. Stone I'll be with her in a minute? And not to let the man with the computer out of her sight. Have you got that?
9: Yes, sir.
5: Right, everyone. Well, we'll call it a day for now.
8: Yeah.
5: And Fred, will you kick off assembly? I'll get along to the hall as soon as I can.
8: Yes, all right. Now, today we've got a treat in store for us. As you all heard at assembly, we've got a computer at King Street.
9: Yay!
8: But what you didn't hear is that our class is going to be one of the first to use the new computer.
9: All right,
8: now calm down. We've got it for the last session this afternoon after break.
9: Could we play Pac-Man on it, sir?
8: No, it's not here for us to play games on.
9: Aww.
8: Well, not today, anyway. Before anything else, we're going to see just how a computer program works. So, John, if you give out the paper.
9: Yes, Mr. Brown.
8: And everyone get out your pencils.
9: Sir?
8: What is it, John?
9: Paper
8: cut. Oh, is it? All right. Here are the keys. Catch!
5: I don't believe it, Fred.
18: It's true.
5: He's broken another window.
11: Another? Sorry, I'm not with you.
5: Oh, it's all right, forget it. What happened this time?
11: Slung his keys straight through it, so I heard.
5: The man's a lunatic.
11: What were you saying about good omens?
5: I should have known better.
11: There's more. Young Ahmed in the language unit.
5: Oh, which one? There's about 20 Armids in the language unit.
11: The one who climbs up you if you stand too near to him.
5: Oh, him. Yes. Well, who's he climbed up today?
11: No one. But he tried to shin up the stage curtains after assembly and brought the whole lot down.
5: Oh, dear. I don't know. What with Long's roof, Brown's windows and the hall curtains. Wait, this place is getting like, what was that place?
11: What place?
5: Oh, you know, in the Old Testament. Oh, you know. I mean, the Samson place. The place he pulled down after he had his hair cut.
11: That was the temple, wasn't it?
5: Yes, that's it. The temple. That's the place I feel I'm in at the moment. I'm wondering which part of the building's going to fall down next.
19: I love you. Straight away.
11: That sounds like Delilah on cue.
19: Mr. Beeston, I must protest.
5: Of course you must, Mrs. Rudd. Life wouldn't be the same if you didn't.
19: The room I use for extra music practice has been commandeered by the computer.
5: Well, that is because it is now the computer room.
19: On whose authority?
5: On my authority,
19: but
5: Mrs. Rudd.
19: That room has
5: always been earmarked for the computer ever since we knew we were going to get one.
19: But I have been using it. You know that, Mr. Holliday. And now I am being forced out.
5: Mrs. Rudd, you were never officially in that room. It happened to be empty and you made use of it.
19: Of course.
5: Well, then.
19: I suppose it would be asking too much for you to admit it, but you know as well as I do the music facilities in this school are totally inadequate. I need that room for extra practice. I still do.
5: Mrs. Rudd, it is a well-known fact that if one square inch of space becomes available in this school, you put a child on it, stick a recorder in its mouth and claim it for the music department.
19: Really?
5: I'm sorry, but in this case the computer stays in that room.
19: And the extra practice facilities.
11: Excuse me.
19: Yes, Mr. Holliday.
11: The bell. It's due in a few seconds.
19: Thank you for reminding me, but I shall not let this matter rest, Mr. Beeston. I shall complain to the music advisor.
5: I don't know.
11: Just about level and points, I'd say.
5: That woman will be the death of me. Yeah, what was that?
11: Sounded like thunder.
5: Well, you don't get thunder in January.
11: Well, you didn't used to.
5: Oh, no.
11: What?
15: Thunder. Rain, Fred.
11: Ah, Long's Roof.
15: Exactly.
11: And you forgot to ring County Hall.
15: Mm-hmm.
11: That's playtime over. Back to the fray.
15: And I better ring County Hall before Long's classroom turns into a swimming pool.
13: Oh, I'm going to bring sandwiches for lunch this term.
11: You say that every term.
13: I'm definitely going to this time. Mrs. Perkis is cooking, for one thing. And what on earth is this supposed to be?
8: I think it's a rissole.
10: A shoe-sole, more like.
11: Oh, wise move, you're having a salad.
10: Mm. Oh, you're going to this computer introduction session after lunch.
16: Oh, I suppose I'd better put in an appearance.
13: I can't. I've got to get some worksheets ready for this afternoon.
10: Well, that's a pity. I think we want to make sure the women get a look in on something scientific for a change.
8: Oh, come on. You already do.
10: Only if it's to do with plants or something like that. Mm. As soon as something really interesting comes in, with lots of electronics or things to blow up, you men collar it for yourselves.
8: No, I think you're being very unfair.
10: Of course you do. You're a man.
8: But that's nothing to do with it.
10: You men are not getting away with it this time. Not with this piece of machinery.
15: This is absolutely incredible, don't you think, Fred?
11: Fascinating.
15: It's amazing, isn't it? I mean, you can just move the words around all over the place.
11: Just like Scrabble. Scrabble's a lot cheaper.
13: Well, how's it all going?
15: Ah, Miss Lewis, you come to try to unravel the mysteries of our new computer?
13: I hope so.
15: It's not so easy, you know, unless you're technically minded, of course.
13: I don't know.
15: No, it takes a bit of getting used to, but I'm getting there, aren't I, Fred?
11: Yeah, but slowly, according to what you've got on the screen.
10: Let's have a look. Hellop, welcome to Kongstrut Johnnier.
15: Yes, well, I mean, I'm deliberately making mistakes. I can learn how to correct them.
11: Oh, you believe that?
15: Yes, you see, you correct them with this arrow button thing here.
10: Cursor.
15: Curse who?
10: Cursor. That's what it's called, the arrow button.
15: You've been reading up about this, haven't you?
10: Of course. I like to know what I'm doing before I tackle something like this.
15: Yes, well, yes, this is the next move.
10: Yeah, read the manual.
15: I can't read the manual and operate this keyboard. It's like trying to drive a car and read War and Peace at the same time.
10: Well, come on. I want to have a go on it before the bell.
15: Give me a couple of minutes. I just want to correct this.
16: I still think the money for this could be better spent on other things. Have you got the hang of it yet?
15: Patience, Mr. Long.
16: How's it getting on?
10: Honesty is like a kid with a new toy.
16: Well, don't be long, otherwise I won't have a go.
10: Well, I'm next in the queue.
8: Mr. Long's class are in here straight after dinner.
10: All right. How's it going, Mr. Beeston?
15: I think I've hit a little problem.
10: Try this, though.
16: Well, I'd like to get out of my room for a bit. That rain dripping through and water everywhere. Oh, the floor is driving me potty.
8: It's ironic, isn't it? They can afford a new computer, but they can't afford to mend your roof.
15: Different departments, different budgets, Mr. Brown.
8: I suppose so.
16: By the way, I hear you had some fun this morning.
8: What sort of fun?
16: According to my kids, you lost your temper and chucked your keys through a window.
8: I did not lose my temper.
15: Mr. Long?
16: Yes?
15: Your turn, I believe.
16: Oh, right. Stand back, Dr. Strangelove.
18: Hello, Mrs. Stone.
19: You're back already.
18: Well, don't sound so disappointed.
19: Well, it's not that. I just thought you were going to a training session on the computer.
18: I was, and I've been.
19: How did you get on with it?
18: Wonderful. 3 more years training, and I'll be able to work a checkout at Sainsbury's. Any news from County Hall on Mr. Long's roof?
19: Yes and no.
18: That sounds like County Hall. Now, what's the yes part?
19: Yes, they've made a note of it, and yes, they'll do something as soon as they can.
18: And the no?
19: We'll be lucky if it's this month.
18: No, I'm not having that. Now, God, that County Hall, they never take any bloody notice of what I say.
19: Now.
18: Well, they don't.
19: Well, that's only because they're used to the way you go on at them.
18: I don't go on at them.
19: Yes, you do.
18: Well, that's only because there's no other way to get through to morons.
19: Well, a gentler approach might work wonders.
18: You think so?
19: Yes, I should think about it.
18: Anyway, I'm off.
19: Where?
18: Mrs. Wilberforce's class. She's doing something with some of her kids in the kitchens. So I promised I'd look after the rest while she's gone.
19: What's she doing with them in the kitchen?
18: Cooking them, actually.
19: And that wouldn't surprise me in this school.
18: Now, those few words I used made you laugh. And they made you laugh because they're French words, and you didn't understand them. But French is only a funny language because we are not French. To people who aren't English, English is a funny language.
9: Sir?
18: Yes, Hamid?
9: Some English people laugh when my dad speaks Gujarati.
18: That's right. It shows what idiots some people are. You see, all over the world, people have lots of different ways of talking to each other. Come in.
20: Mr. Beeston?
18: Yes?
20: County Hall Supplies. Your secretary said I'd find you in here.
18: Did she? The woman's a traitor.
20: If I could see you for a moment.
18: Well, I'm in the middle of a class.
20: It is important, Mr. Beeston.
18: Oh, very well. Right, class, reading books out. And no talking. I shall be just outside that door and won't be tired anyone who so much as even whispers. Now, what seems to be the problem?
21: Well, you know that computer you had delivered here this morning?
18: Yes.
21: Well, it's not your computer.
18: Oh, what do you mean it's not our computer?
21: It's the wrong one, by which I mean it's not the one you should have had.
18: Well, whose computer is it?
21: Barnforth High School's.
18: Barnforth High's?
21: Yeah, it should have gone to them, you see, but there was a mix-up in the paperwork.
18: I don't want to know. If we start talking about confusion in County Hall's paperwork, we'll be here till next Christmas.
21: Yeah, well, to cut a long story short, I've come to take it away.
18: Take it away? Do you know how long it's taken us to get our computer?
21: But it's not actually yours. It's Barnforth High School's.
18: Then give them the other one. I assume it's the same model, whereas ours got smaller keys for smaller kids.
21: Well, it's not that. Yours is on the list, but it may not arrive for another week. And the headmaster of Barnforth High said he's not prepared to wait.
18: Well, neither am I. And you can tell him I said so.
21: Well, it's not up to me, is it? I only deliver them.
18: Well, if you think I'm prepared to wait, you've got another thing coming. For a start, I expect his school's already got half the county supply of computers. You walk into the science lab of any high school and it's like walking into GCHQ Cheltenham.
21: Yeah.
18: Well, that's junior schools. We've got no pencils, no paper. And they think they're pushing us into the 20th century if they issue us with plastic straws.
21: Yes, but...
18: And will you stop saying yes, but?
21: Yes, but my instructions is to collect that computer.
18: Over my dead body. It's here and it's staying here.
21: Oh, the headmaster of Barnforth High is going to be very upset. Well,
18: the headmaster of Barnforth High is a lot further away from you than I am at the moment, and that computer stays here.
21: Well, I don't know what County Hall will say.
18: Well, just get on to the allocations and requisitions department. You sort it out with them.
21: I've never heard of allocations and requisitions.
18: Well, now's the time to find out. And if you'll excuse me, I do have a class to look after.
21: Yes, but...
18: Right, I'm back. And Ali, stop that and sit down.
22: Oh, excuse me.
19: Oh, hello, Mr. Brown. Happy New Year.
22: Well, same to you, Mrs. Stone. Is Mr. Beeston in?
19: He will be in a minute. He's been looking after Mrs. Wilberforce's class.
22: Ah, do you mind if I wait?
19: Oh, please do.
22: Thanks.
19: Did you have a good Christmas?
22: Yes, thank you. Very quiet, you know.
19: I should think you'd be ready for a rest after your first term.
22: Yes, I was, to be honest.
18: Ah, Mr. Brown.
19: Now, before you two get involved, did you see the man from County Hall?
18: I did indeed. I sent him off with a flea in his ear.
19: And what did he want?
18: Our computer.
22: Oh, no.
18: Right, I wasn't going to let him get his hands on that. Not after the trouble we've had getting it.
19: Well, that's all I wanted, sorry.
18: Right, Mr. Brown, that was your problem.
22: It's about the window I broke.
18: Ah, now, are we talking about yesterday's window or today's?
22: I still can't work out how it happened, but I wanted you to know that I'm prepared to pay for the damages.
18: Oh, did you hear that, Mrs. Stone?
19: Yes.
18: What do you think?
19: It would create a dangerous precedent, wouldn't it?
18: Absolutely.
22: But it was my fault.
18: Now, I shall put it down to pressure. If it hadn't been a window, it might have been a child. How does that sound to you?
22: Dishonest?
19: He's catching on.
18: Yes, anyway, take it from me. You won't be required to put your hand in your pocket. This time.
22: Well, thanks very much. I promise it won't happen again.
18: I hope not. You haven't got that many windows left.
23: Sorry, am I interrupting anything?
18: Have you broken a window?
23: Me? Oh, no. No, nothing like that.
18: Well, you've nothing to worry about, then.
23: But I have got some bad news.
18: How bad?
22: Ah, there's the bell. I'd better go. My class have got the computer next.
23: Well, actually, that's the bad news.
18: What is?
23: You've seen what the weather's like.
19: It's hardly stopped all day.
23: Right. And with the rain dripping in through the roof, and the bucket knocked over, water all over the floor...
18: Mr. Long, I dread long explanations. Please get to the point.
23: Well... Alison Webster's shoes got all wet and slippery, and as she was moving round the computer, well, she...
18: I don't believe it.
22: She didn't knock it on the floor.
23: In a word, yes.
18: Well, is it all right?
23: It looks all right, but it's not working. It wasn't Alison's fault. If the floor of my room hadn't been wet...
18: This is worse than the fall of the Roman Empire. One roof, two windows, the stage curtains, and now the computer. I just do not believe it.
23: Well, I'm sorry, but if it hadn't been for the shape of my room, you see, it wouldn't have happened. I found the caretaker, can you believe? He got on the roof and made the hole bigger.
0: Yes, he is.
23: I mean, you couldn't believe that, would you?
0: Yes, I will.
23: Pouring
0: in. Hold on a moment. Mr. Beeston.
18: Now what?
0: There's a call for you.
18: Well, tell him I'm busy. I'll ring him back.
0: I think you should take it. It is important.
18: Oh, well.
0: I've switched you through to your office and I'll come with you, if you don't mind.
18: All right, now hang on, you two. We've got things to talk about. Right. I won't be long. Now, who is it?
0: County Hall, about the man who came for the computer. They're rather upset, I gather.
18: Hello. Beeston here. Yes, so I understand. Yes, I do see the problem. Yes. I suppose I was, yes. And I'm sorry about that. It's just that we've waited such a long time, and... Yes, he did say we would have ours in 1 week. You'll see to it personally. Oh, well, I've been very grateful. Well, if it must go to Barnforth, it must. It's, yes. Yeah, very well. I'll make sure it's back in the original packing, ready for him to pick up. Oh, any time. I'll be here till 4:30. Right. Thank you very much indeed. Yes, goodbye. Well, was that gentle enough for you, Mrs. Stone?
0: You are a wicked man.
18: Yes, I know.
0: Honestly, I don't know how you have the nerve.
18: Practice, Mrs. Stone. Anyway, it solves our problem, doesn't it?
0: Of course it doesn't. What's the head of Barnforth High going to say when he finds that computer doesn't work?
18: And in transit, most likely.
0: Well, really, he's bound to report it to County Hall.
18: Of course he is, and they'll send Concord with a replacement before he's put the phone down.
0: No.
18: Look, if I'd reported that damage, we'd be lucky if they'd even begin to think about it before the end of the school year.
0: It's still not right.
18: I know it isn't, but we live in an unfair world, don't we? Most of the kids here won't get any favours when they leave school. They don't get many while they're here. But at least I can try to even things up a bit for them.
0: And what are you going to tell Mr. Long?
18: Well, there's not much to tell, is there? The computer's being collected, and we'll have a brand new one next Monday.
0: You hope?
18: Well, he practically swore on his pension, right? So he must be serious.
0: It's a good job the staff and the children don't know what goes on in here.
18: Right.
0: And it's just the first day of term.
18: Yes. Still, it's good to be back, isn't it?

0: You've been listening to King Street Junior by Jim Eldridge, and starring Peter Davison as Eric Brown and James Grout as Mr. Beeston, the headmaster. Tom Watson featured as Mr. Holliday, the deputy head. Margaret John as Mrs. Stone, school secretary. Vivian Martin as Mrs. Rudd. Paul Copley as Mr. Long. Deirdre Costello as Mrs. Patterson. And Marlene Sidaway as Miss Lewis. The delivery man was played by Arthur Smith. Hamid by Mark Denner. Gary by Terence Crane. And John by James Patton. The producer was John Fawcett Wilson.
1: Here, do you know something? If you stop eating bird's-eye beef burgers and eat these cheap ones...
2: All right.
1: You'll save Mum enough money to buy me a Leeds United tracksuit.
2: Fantastic.
1: I mean, they look the same, don't they?
2: Might look the same, but they don't taste the same.
1: You can't tell the difference.
2: 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The cheap one's yours.
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It's Texaco time.

0: Good evening, ladies and gentlemen. Once again, it is my pleasure
1: hurry up,
0: to introduce that happy harlequin,
1: let's go,
0: that tycoon of titillation,
1: that
0: magnificent berrymaker.
1: Come on, Jimmy, that's plenty.
0: All right, here he is, Fred Allen in person.
1: I took a big bow. I bought some new suspenders. I wanted to try them. Thank you, and good evening, ladies and gentlemen.
0: Say, Fred, what's the rush? I had a swell introduction.
1: Well, we can't waste any time tonight, Jimmy. We've got to get the program started before they change the wavelength on us again. We've got to keep...
0: What wavelength?
1: Well, don't you know that last Saturday, 802 radio stations in this country changed their wavelength?
0: Oh, no, I didn't know.
1: Well, a lot of people didn't know. Radio has been a composite mess, Jimmy. Wavelengths today are all mixed up. Why, the other night, Mr. Fadiman asked that other man, Mr. Oscar Levant, a question on information, please. You ought to starch yourself. I mean, because... A little starch in your bath water and you won't wobble so much up here at the microphone. But wavelengths are all mixed up. Mr. Fadiman asked Oscar Levant a question on information, please.

0: A hillbilly band on Major Bowes' program answered that question. Why, one lady I know tuned in and got John Barrymore sitting in with the quiz kids.
1: No kidding.
0: Why, just before we went on the air tonight, a man rushed into the studio here yelling, "I'm the father of 19 children," unquote.
1: Who was it?
0: It was one man's family. They thought they were this program. So you see, Jimmy, we can't waste any more time. We have got to let people know that this is the Texaco Star Theater.
1: Well, how can we, Fred?
0: All we have to do is turn to the latest news of the week. The Texaco News presents its highlight from the world of news. Chicago, Illinois. Judge Joseph Sabbath, who has spent 3 decades listening to divorce cases in the big cities of the world, singles out principal causes of marital strife. Judge Sabbath claims the chief causes of present-day divorce are...
2: Working wives.
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0: Tonight, Texaco News checks on Judge Sabbath's theory and invites a select group of marital malcontents to its microphone to check on outstanding causes of wedlock instability. Now, our first participant, a member of the Alimony Club for some months, is Mr. Fumfit Lint. What caused your divorce, Fumfit?
5: Well, the little woman and me was occupationally maladjusted.
0: Well, how do you mean?
5: I worked nights and she worked days. We never seen each other.
0: Oh, you worked nights, you say?
5: Yeah, I'm a night watchman. I finish work at the break of day.
0: Well, what about your wife?
5: Well, the little woman was head stopper for the Western Union.
0: Head stopper?
5: Yeah, she puts the stops in day letters.
0: Oh.
5: You know, dear Joe, stop. Arrive safe, stop.
0: Oh, I
5: Coming
0: see,
5: home,
0: yes.
5: Stop.
0: Don't overdo it. I got it the first time. And these day letters, you say, kept your wife busy all day.
5: Yeah, for 10 years, me and the little woman never seen each other.
0: And you were happily married all this time?
5: Oh, yeah. Every morning, she'd leave my breakfast and a love note in the sugar bowl.
0: A Billy do in the sugar bowl.
5: Yeah.
0: Huh?
5: There was always some baby talk. Like, roses is red, violets is blue, sugar is sweet. Whose baby is who?
0: Oh, how ucky ducky.
5: Yeah, yeah. Every night when I went to work, I'd leave dinner all ready for her.
0: And you'd leave a note for your wife?
5: Yeah, I'd write, "Fish is in the oven. I got your Finn and Patty. Dessert is in the icebox. Love and kisses. Daddy."
0: And this went on for 10 years.
5: Oh, yeah, till that fatal morning.
0: And what happened?
5: I come home, there's no breakfast, just a note.
0: What did it say?
5: Roses is red, violets is blue, met full of brushmen, elope today. Woo!
0: Well, tell me, Fumfit, have you heard from your wife since?
5: Oh, yeah. She married the full of brush man.
0: She did, huh?
5: Yeah, she sent me a card from Mexico with one of the guy's samples.
0: And your marriage was broken up due to occupational maladjustment.
5: Yeah, he got my wife.
0: And you got the sample.
5: I got the brush.
0: And you're getting it again as we thank you, Comfort Lynn. Another husband who came to grieve is Hawthorne Prone. What caused your trouble, Hawthorne?
2: A cracker box apartment.
0: You mean the apartment was small?
2: It was one room. The bed folded into the wall. When you pulled down the bed, the furniture sunk down into the floor.
0: In this one room? Well, what about bathing?
2: Oh, the bathtub was in 4 pieces. You could put it together as required.
0: Oh, fine.
2: Yeah, if you wanted a sink, you put 2 pieces of the bathtub together, catty corner, and somebody held it.
0: Well, that was the... Well, how did you get your water?
2: Oh, a hose hung outside the window. When you wanted water, you pulled in the hose. Only not when the bed was down.
0: No, well, no, that made it too crowded, naturally.
2: Yeah, it was the same with reading. You can only do it at certain times.
0: Could you read in bed?
2: How? When a bed come down, the light bulb went up into the ceiling.
0: Well, were you bothered by mice?
2: Mice used to come to the door and look in.
0: There was no room, naturally, for them. Innocent bystanders, as it were. Well, how did you and your wife get along in a small apartment?
2: Well, we was hemmed in, but happy.
0: Good.
2: Then come the blow.
0: What brought that on?
2: The wife's family got dispossessed. The whole tribe moved in on I and the wife.
0: And you're all living in that one room?
2: Yeah, it's murder. The grandmother is sleeping in the hall. The mother having nightmares on a fire escape. The father standing in the corner snoring. 3 kids hanging. been snoozed on the back of the door.
0: Why, that's terrible. Why don't you put your foot down?
2: There's no room. I can't even get my leg up.
0: And your advice to newlywed husbands is?
2: If you want to be boss in your own home, don't never move into no cracker box apartment.
0: Good.
2: Live in a place where at least you got room to put your foot down.
0: Well, thank you, Hawthorne Tubbs. And now a gentleman who comes to us direct from a run of 27 weeks on the Goodwill Court. What is your name again, brother?
3: Lionel Standard.
0: Lion L?
3: Yeah, lion like in front of the public library, L like what ain't on 6th Avenue no more.
0: Oh, Lion L.
3: Stander, Lionel Stander.
0: Lionel Stander, I finally got it.
3: You want to run over it again?
0: No, thanks. I think I've got it all right now.
3: The way we was going, I thought one of us was subnormal.
0: Now, no bragging, please. Now, what about your marital experience, Lionel?
3: Well, it was a case of mutual frustration.
0: Mutual frustration?
3: Yes.
0: What sort of a girl did you marry?
3: She was a school teacher. It gave her a complex.
0: It did? You mean that after you were married, your wife still acted like a school teacher?
3: Yeah, every night when I come home from work, I had to bring her an apple. One night I come home with elderberry wine on me, Brett.
0: What did she do?
3: She made me stay in and write Lionel as elderberry wine as Brett 200 times.
0: Well, is that what split you up?
3: That and gastronomic persecution.
0: That's what why you got a divorce.
3: Yeah, my grounds was nocturnal vitamin incompatibility.
0: Nocturnal vitamin incompatibility?
3: The wife kept eating in bed nights. I couldn't get no sleep.
0: Well, I don't see how.
3: Well, we lived on the first floor in the apartment house.
0: Yeah?
3: At night, we'd leave the window open.
0: The window up, I see.
3: My wife was starting eating sardines in bed.
0: Sardines?
3: Yeah, she liked herring, but she had a small mouth.
0: And you say she ate these sardines in bed?
3: Yeah, when she put out the light. The cats in the neighborhood would smell the sardines and start jumping in through the window.
0: Don't say.
3: Some nights there'd be 200 cats steeplechasing over their beds.
0: And you'd still be sleeping?
3: But not for long.
0: What would happen?
3: Well, from having seepage in me muffler all winter, I got chronic asthma.
0: This seepage in your muffler brought on this chronic asthma, huh?
3: I'd whistle in me sleep.
0: You'd whistle?
3: Yeah, it wasn't bad enough with the cats. When I whistled, every dog on the block came jumping.
0: And when the cats and dogs got together...
3: That's all, brother.
0: You, you went to court?
3: I got a divorce and hydrophobia.
0: And your advice to fellows contemplating marriage is...
3: Men, marriage is a mirage. When you get up close, there's nothing to it.
0: Well, thank you. And now, ladies and gentlemen, Kenny Baker brings our anti-marital fiesta to an arbitrary close by singing a love song, The Night We Met in Honolulu.

0: And now a gentleman we had left over on last week's roundup of spring poets, that little-known versifier and man about Rondelay, Mr. Orestes Flicker. What was the title of the poem you missed out on last week, Orestes?
1: Somebody Tell Me.
0: Somebody Tell Me. You're going to recite it tonight. Somebody Tell Me by Orestes Flicker. Go right ahead, Orestes.
1: I'm an expert on quizzes. I often win prizes. Because I am smarter than most other guys is. Why, Franklin P. Adams calls me on the phone when stuck with a sticker he can't swing alone. But one question stumps me. I flop with a thud when anyone asks me just what is a dud.
0: Well, thank you very
1: much. Yes, what is a dud? Will someone explain what is a dud? Is it fancy or plain?
0: Well, just
1: what is a dud? Well, does it swim in the sea? What is a dud? Is it you? Is it me?
0: Now, just
1: what?
0: A minute. Wait a minute. You have every horse in the neighborhood standing. Orestes. If you'll give Jimmy Wallington a chance to get a word in edgewise here, he'll be glad to explain in detail. Jimmy, just what is a dud?
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0: That was Andalusia, played by Al Goodman and his pari-mutuel pipers. And now, Mr. Goodman.
1: Yes, Mr. Allen.
0: What is that thing you were waving at the orchestra? I mean, you've been using all night. That thing you're waving at the orchestra.
1: Oh, this. This is my new baton. It's termite-proof.
0: Well, why a termite-proof baton?
1: Why, he is asking.
0: Yes. Right.
1: With a wooden baton, termites are making a snack bar. This baton is metal. A termite biting this is bending the bridgework.
0: Well, you have got something there, Maestro, and it isn't a termite-proof baton.
1: No?
0: This thing is nothing but an ordinary umbrella rib.
1: But Kenny Baker is selling it to me for a baton.
0: Mr. Goodman, yesterday was April Fool's Day. Kenny gave you the Cornish hug, as the saying goes. You were a fall guy.
1: Goodman, a fall guy, and in spring yet.
0: Goodman is an all-out fall guy in any season. Oh, hello, Portland.
2: Hello, Mr. Allen.
0: Oh, now, wait a minute, Portland. Stop it. What are you doing? Stop walking around in circles.
2: Well, I'm looking for gold.
0: What gold? You won't see any gold in here unless Mr. Goodman yawns again. Unless the dentist took that bridge back, I don't know. Now, look,
2: But there may be gold here. This divining rod can tell.
0: That thing you are holding is a divining rod?
1: This is another termite-proof baton.
0: Quiet, please, Maestro. Portland, what you have there is an umbrella rib. And Kenny Baker sold it to you yesterday, am I right?
2: Yes, but...
0: Yesterday was April Fool's Day, Portland. Kenny played a little joke on you and the Maestro. You see, there's no harm done. It's all good, clean, innocent fun.
2: But I paid Kenny $3 for this rusty old umbrella rib.
1: Foxy Goodman only paid $2. You should have dickered.
0: You should both learn to suspect everybody on April Fool's Day. I certainly don't blame Kenny for duping you.
3: Hi, folks. Anybody want to buy some fishing rods for guppy fishing?
0: For guppy fishing? Put away those umbrella ribs, Kenny. April Fool's Day is over.
3: Oh, you're hep, huh?
0: Yes, I am hep, Kenny. Some April fooling, I'll say, when you sold Mr. Goodman an umbrella rib for a termite-proof baton.
3: Oh, killer, huh?
0: And you stuck Portland with another rib for a divining rod.
3: Well, wait till the night. If it rains, you're really going to see a gang.
0: You slay me, Kenny. What's going to happen tonight if it rains?
3: Well, those umbrella ribs.
0: Yeah?
3: I took them out of your umbrella.
0: Now, just a minute, Kenny Baker. Fun is fun, but tearing ribs out of people's umbrellas isn't funny.
3: But F.A.,
0: Kenny,
3: it was...
0: Kenny, you take those umbrella ribs, that divining rod, and that baton there. You take them all, get them together, and put them right back in my umbrella.
3: Okay, okay.
0: How do you like that kid? A part-time vandal yet. Destroying public property.
2: Oh, be a sport, Mr. Allen.
1: Now the hole is in the other stocking. He who is laughing last is Goodman. Ha ha.
0: Better you should know when to wait. He who is laughing should know when to wait for a laugh. I mean, that would be the thing. Well, quiet the both of you. I'm here to tell the two of you, now that you're here, that that boy needs a lesson. Kenny Baker, I'll show him what it feels like to be made a fool of.
2: What are you going to do, Mr. Allen?
0: I am going to make Kenny look sillier than the end girl in a daisy chain. If that's possible, I'm going to have a go at it. Sound man.
4: Yeah, Mr. Allen.
0: Now, look, Sam, you're not doing anything. When Kenny Baker comes back, I want you to go outside and call him on the telephone here in the studio.
4: Yes, sir.
0: Tell him that you are the Pot of Gold program and that he has just won $1,000. You understand?
4: Yeah, Mr. Allen. I'm the phone baker, and tell him he won the Pot of Gold.
0: Right. Now, hurry up.
2: Gosh, isn't that going to be a dirty trick on Kenny, Mr. Allen? After all, he's one of the gang.
0: One of the gang. I'll show you just how loyal that little scamp is. Now, quiet, he's coming back.
3: Mr. Allen.
0: Yes, Kenny?
3: Your umbrella's okay now.
0: Well, all right then, Kenny. We'll just let bygones be bygones. April Fool's Day is over. Let's have no more practical jokes, all. I bear you no malice, lad.
1: He should live so long.
0: Maestro, please. Now, say, Kenny, it just occurred to me, while you were out, an interesting community problem came up.
3: What problem?
0: Well, now, as you know, we all use the telephone here, yeah. And we all chip in every month and pay the phone bill, am I right?
3: Yes, F.A.
0: Well, now, suppose this phone number here won a prize.
3: What prize?
0: Well, let's say the pot of gold happened to call this number. Now, if we won, we should divide up the money evenly, don't you think?
2: Why, Mr. Allen...
0: Quiet, Portland. Well, Kenny, what do you think?
3: Since we all pay the phone bill, if the pot of gold calls, we should all share and share alike.
0: That's the spirit, Kenny. Well, I wonder who that is ringing. Will you answer it, Kenny?
3: Oh, my feet hurt. You answer it, Porty.
2: All right.
0: You stay where you are, Portland. Why don't you answer it, Kenny?
1: Why don't you answer it, Mr. Allen? You get all the answers on the program.
0: No sarcasm, Maestro. Always making an issue of everything. Now, answer the phone, Kenny. You're the youngest.
3: Oh, all right. Hello? What? What? Who won what? I won... yes, this is the number. Mm-hmm. Yeah. Okay, just send it up to my house. Well, I guess I'll run across the street for a cherry Coke until my next number. So long,
0: Kenny. Now, wait a minute, Kenny. Who was that on the phone?
3: Oh, nobody. By the way, F.A., I was thinking, well, since I do most of the phoning around here, I ought to pay the whole phone bill. That'll make it my phone, won't it?
0: Why, yes, it will, Kenny. What's on your mind?
3: Well, if everybody calls the number from a contest or something, that would mean me.
0: Yes, it would mean you. And incidentally, the cost of the phone bill is $5.
3: Okay, here you are, Mr. Allen.
0: Thank you, all right.
3: Well, I guess I'll be running along now.
0: No, you don't, you baby face. You're not rooking us, shopper.
3: Rooking? I don't know what you mean, F.A.
0: Oh, quit kidding, Junior. We know you won something on the phone. We heard you.
3: Oh, it's too late now. We made a deal.
2: Kenny, I'm ashamed of you.
1: In humanity and also Kenny, I, Goodman, am losing faith.
3: All right, suppose I did win something.
0: You haven't won anything, Kenny. That phone call you just answered was a phony.
3: But gosh, the man said on the phone...
0: I know what the man said. The man said you won the pot of gold. Now, I'll show you exactly what happened. Sound man.
5: Yeah, Mr. Allen.
0: Sam, explain to Mr. Baker here about that practical joke we arranged. You know, about the phone call.
5: Oh, I haven't made that call yet, Mr. Allen. The line was busy.
0: You didn't make the call?
2: You didn't make the...
5: You didn't make...
6: I didn't make the call. But why is everybody looking at me? I didn't do nothing. The line was busy, so help me. I tried, but the line was busy. Everybody's looking at me.
0: Stop crying.
2: But, Mr. Allen, that phone call.
0: I know. Quiet.
6: It was the real thing.
0: Don't explain it. Quiet.
3: What's everybody so excited about?
0: Who's excited?
3: You are.
0: Nobody's excited, Kenneth boy. Now look, Kenny, old man. I'll tell you what I'll do. You have learned your lesson, son. Why should it cost you money? I'll tell you, I've got to do this. I'll pay the phone bill. Let the phone be in my name. Who cares? Here's your $5 back.
3: Oh, gee, F.A.
0: And here's another $5 for being such a good sport.
3: Oh, you're a prince, F.A.
0: And now that it's my phone, it might interest you to know... That phone call you just got from the pot of gold was supposed to be a phony, but through some strange coincidence that could only happen in radio, it turned out to be the real thing.
3: But, Mr. Allen...
0: Now, Kenny, it's too late. It's my phone and my $1,000. Not that the money means anything. I'll probably throw it away in some bingo den tonight. But you have learned a lesson. That is the main thing. And as a byproduct of your education, I seem to have won the pot of gold.
3: But, F.A., that wasn't the pot of gold.
0: What? Well, I heard you say you won. It was a radio telephone contest, wasn't it?
3: Yes. It was some aluminum company program. They called and said this number won.
0: Well, it's just like the pot of gold, isn't it?
3: Yes, only they call it the pot of pots program. They just give you the pot.
0: Well... Well, we're right back to where we started. Ladies and gentlemen, I would like to have you meet a young lady who was with us all last season, and tonight is right back where she started, Miss Wynne Murray.
7: Thank
2: Thank you.
0: Well, Winnie, it's nice to have you back on the program again.
2: Thank you, Mr. Allen.
0: When I knew that you were going to join us tonight, I said to myself, the minute Win Murray comes to the microphone, I am going to ask her a question. Well, now you're here, and I have my question ready. Will you answer truthfully?
2: That all depends, Mr. Allen. What is your question?
0: What are you going to sing?
2: With a twist of the wrist.
0: That's all I wanted to know. Maestro?
7: With the twist of the wrist, with your lips that insist, with that come hither look.

0: That was very nice. No encore. We're in, please. Is that you, Jimmy? Stop making that noise.
1: Noise, Fred? I'm just practicing my scale.
0: Well, you sounded as though you had your lip caught in a door, Jimmy. I hope.
1: That's a fine thing to say after all the years I've spent studying voice. Say, you ought to hear me do the sextet from Lucia.
0: Alone?
1: Yeah, and the anvil chorus from Il Trovatore. And the refrain from smoking.
0: Now, wait a minute. The refrain from smoking. I've never heard of that.
1: Haven't?
0: No, I haven't.
1: Oh, it's a beautiful thing.
0: Well,
1: I'll sing it for you.
0: No, wait a minute. Neither of you. We don't want you to sing it. Now, just give us the lyrics without the music.
1: Well, okay, friend.
0: How does it go?
1: Thanks.
0: Oh, wait a minute. Was I supposed to say that? Now, wait, let's make sure. Yes, I was supposed to say, how does it go? It's right here. Well,
1: now that we're all even, I'll tell you.
0: Yes, how does it go?
1: Thank you. When you see smoke coming from the exhaust pipe of the car ahead, you're not likely to pull up alongside and say, refrain from smoking.
0: No.
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0: That was a small helping of Let's Dream This One Out, contributed by our musical somnambulist, Maestro Goodman. And now our Texaco Roundtable, ladies and gentlemen. This is the only discussion group in radio that concentrates on trivia. Now, our three guests have been drafted for their unrehearsed participation, and Portland opens the meeting first by calling the roll.
1: Yes, Mr. Joseph Costa from Rockville Center, Long Island.
0: Well, good evening, Mr. Costa.
2: Good evening, Fred. How are you?
0: I was going to ask you that. that would take 3 or 4 hours to explain, Mr. Costa, my condition at the moment. But thank you for having brought it up. I was going to ask you, if you have no objections, to tell us what your business or profession is. Do you mind?
2: I'm a press photographer, Fred, employed by the New York Daily News. But I also have another job at the present time.
0: You have two jobs?
2: Yes, I have.
0: Well, how do you account for that? What is your other job?
2: Well,
0: I should ask you first, because maybe the other job is more important than the one you're going to explain, and then I'd be in a fine mess here.
2: Well, as vice president of the Press Photographers Association of New York...
0: Really?
2: I've been busy staging the biggest show in New York.
0: Oh, wait a minute.
2: Outside of yours.
0: Oh, outside of our show. Well, what is this other show you're staging that's not quite as big as ours?
2: Fred?
0: I hope for your sake it's bigger.
2: Fred, this is...
0: Wait a minute. Who is he? That's the fellow.
2: He's one of my stooges, Fred.
0: Oh, you have your own photographer with you, huh?
2: Yes, sir.
0: Well, I didn't know. Whose picture are you taking, son? Oh, everyone. Well, all right. As long as it's a community affair, go right ahead. Well, what did you say,
2: Well, Fred, as vice president of the Press Photographers Association of New York...
0: Oh, don't go through that again. Where is that? You're collecting pictures now.
2: This is the 6th annual exhibition of the...
0: Where is the exhibition?
2: At the Museum of Science and Industry in Rockefeller Center.
0: Oh, down in the cellar there, huh?
2: That's right, on the first floor, Fred.
0: On the first floor, the Museum of Science. And you know, that's a wonderful building, the Rockefeller Center. You know, there are people who have been down there since the building opened who are entirely cut off from the outside world. Down in the basement of the Rockefeller Center building. People haven't been out for 6 or 7 years. These people down there think that when they die, they go to the Rainbow Room. Mr. Costa, I'm sorry I butted in when you were explaining about your picture exposition there, but I'll make it up to you later. Thanks.
2: Thank you, Fred.
0: And now, Portland.
1: Miss Vera.
0: I have to tell you, you know that
1: Miss Vera Adrian from New York City.
0: Good evening.
3: Good evening.
0: Adrian. I was laughing that I'm something I'm going to say next week, I hope. But may I ask, do you work here in New York? Are you in business?
3: Yes, I have my own business in which I design for individuals.
0: Oh,
3: and
0: you
3: then through wholesale for an average woman of America.
0: Wait a minute. What is it you design?
3: Clothes.
0: Oh, you're a clothes designer.
3: Yes.
0: For individuals and for wholesale houses.
3: Yes.
0: You do, really?
3: Yes.
0: Do you design garments for debutantes and glamour girls?
3: Yes, indeed.
0: That sort
3: of. Josephine Johnson wears quite a few of my clothes.
0: Oh, she does, really? And these it must be nice to be in a business where you know you're going to have something on a glamour girl in years to come. Tell me, how do you design? I can understand designing a dress for one person, but how would you design a dress for the wholesale houses, for mass appeal?
3: Well, we have an idea. Every designer has an idea of an average woman. She's about 5'16".
0: Yeah.
3: She's about 135 pounds.
0: Yeah.
3: She's about 5 feet, 5½.
0: But
3: sort of
0: don't...
3: a dirty blonde.
0: Sort of a dirty blonde, the average woman. You'll get murdered on the way home. Woman is a dirty blonde. How do you like that? But you don't have a composite girl. I mean, you have all her measurements, but you can't tell her taste, what the average woman's taste might
3: be. Oh, yes, after you work for a few years, I mean, you know.
0: You can outguess the average woman.
3: Yeah, yeah.
0: Well, there aren't many people doing it, I mean, if it's any news to you. But I tell you, do these glamour girls come to your... Don't you feel guilty in a business like that?
3: No, indeed not.
0: You don't
3: wonderful,
0: really?
3: Because you see something coming out, it looks so exquisite that
0: you... I mean, after you've designed the dress, huh?
3: Yeah.
0: But I mean, after all, now, you, a dress designer, a hairstylist, beauticians, and that, you're all in a great conspiracy. Don't you know, you make a woman look beautiful, and then 4 or 5 months later, some poor little guy who never did anything to you in his life is hooked in. I mean, did you ever think of that?
3: No, we never do.
0: Well, you give it some thought, and thank you, Miss Adrian.
3: You,
1: and now, Mr. Albert Moore of New York City.
0: Well, good evening, Mr. Moore. May I ask your business?
4: I'm a geodetic computer, Fred.
0: A geodetic computer?
4: Yes.
0: Well, thank you very much, sir. trouble with Mr. Costa, who's only a photographer. You know? Get me hooked into that. Geodetic, I can't even spell it. Well, that brings us to our question, Mr. Moore. Thank you for helping us save the time. Today, we live in an age of speed. We travel fast, we work fast, we eat fast, sleep fast, and do about everything but pay our bills fast. Speed has even influenced our reading habits. We have tabloid newspapers that enable us to see the news at a glance without having to take the time to read it. Outstanding magazine articles, popular novels, and classical literature are condensed and available today in digest form. Now, our question tonight, we're only going to take part of this. Do you think a person who has a limited time for reading benefits more through reading a few books and articles in their original form or reading many things in digest form? Now, Mr. Costa, how do you feel about the digest business?
2: My own reaction, Fred, is that the digest form would make a person give him the ability to discuss more things with more people.
0: Yes, but he'd only have a little to say about a lot of things.
2: That's right. That's right. That makes him look smart.
0: Oh, you mean once over lightly. I mean, to call once on all of his friends, he'd be smart, and then
2: right. He'd
0: sort of run out. Well, thank you. Do you think, go over the digest magazines, or would you personally rather read a book or an article thoroughly in its original form?
2: Personally, I don't get much time, but I only read a few books thoroughly. But I feel I'm doing the wrong thing sometimes.
0: You feel that you're doing the wrong thing, but you're doing it correctly. Well, that helps a lot. Mr. Foster and Miss Adrian, how do you feel about the digest crowd?
3: Well, I feel almost the same as any woman that's in business. They have such few minutes of time that when they do have that, they want to enjoy it thoroughly. And I myself would read a book, too.
0: Would read a
3: but
0: book?
3: But I do have to read quite a few... small articles about fashion shows and this and that I have to do. It's compulsory.
0: It's part of your business, and so you prefer...
3: Yes, but for myself, for my own enjoyment, I wouldn't read a book.
0: Rather read a book. Well, thank you, Miss Adrienne. And Mr. Moore, how do you feel about it?
4: Well, for light, fluffy stuff, the digest is all right. But if you really want to know a subject, you very well just can't pass over it. You must study it.
0: Go into it thoroughly. Well, thank you all. I'm sorry we haven't time to go into this more thoroughly. The way our roundtable stands now, I'm sure that our evasive discussion tonight will have no lasting effect on the digest folk. I think, though, eventually we'll have digest homes, digest meals, digest automobiles, digest jobs, and a digest outlook. And so with everything in digest form, we can truthfully say it's a small world after all. Our roundtable adjourns, and thank you all for coming. Seems to bring us to Kenny Baker again. In a Gilbert and Sullivan mood now, Kenny sings a wandering minstrel eye from the Mikado.

0: Now, just a word from Larry Elliott.
1: Yes, Fred, just one word. Congratulations. Congratulations. Congratulations. Congratulations.
0: Wait a minute. Just a minute, Larry. You sound as though you're needle stuck. How many times are you going to say that?
1: Well, I should say it 400,000 times, Fred.
0: Really?
1: Congratulations to the owners of the more than 400,000 1941 cars coming off the assembly line during this, the month of April. Yes, if your name is on one of these beauties scheduled for spring delivery, congratulations. And a reminder, you now have every reason to fly, not just drive the highway with Sky Chief in the tank. For you'll want to enjoy the utmost, all the spirited performance under that gleaming new hood. And Sky Chief, with its flexible power, its great range of smooth response, will make a grand running mate. Then let your car show off its nimbleness in traffic, its hill-climbing ability, its smooth gliding motion of the straightaways. Yes, Sky Chief will make your acquaintance with that new car a complete one. It's your Texaco dealer's different premium gasoline for those who want the best.
0: And now the Texaco Workshop players. Tonight, they present a Hollywood murder mystery. It's called Death Gets Back on the Job After Taking a Holiday, or One Long Pan Takes a Chance and Outs Chance Charlie Chan. Music, maestro. Good evening, ladies and gentlemen. This is Ken Crum, broadcasting from the lobby of Blauman's Siamese Theater here in Hollywood. Tonight, we bring you another gala Hollywood premiere, the first showing of that sensational new mystery, Charlie Chan in Flatbush. This is the 100th Charlie Chan picture to be premiered here in Hollywood. Charlie Chan is here. Right now, Charlie's leaving his footprints in the cement here at Blauman's Siamese. The lobby's crowded with stars. There goes Slim Somerville. Here's a friend of Gene Autry's passing by. What a night. Every star is out to see Charlie Chan in Flatbush. And here's the producer of the picture, Mr. Sasha Watzel. Tell our radio audience, Mr. Watzel, how much did the picture cost?
2: The picture is costing me $2 million.
0: And can you tell us something about the mystery, Mr. Watzel?
2: How am I going to get back to $2 million? That's the mystery.
0: Thank you, Sasha Watzel. And here's the author of the picture, Mr. Ludwig Korn.
3: Good evening, all.
0: You've written the entire Charlie Chan series, Mr. Korn.
3: Yes, but Charlie Chan and Flatbush beats them all.
0: You failed at this.
3: Yes, it topped Charlie Chan in Honolulu, Charlie Chan in Mexico, Charlie Chan in Kankakee, Charlie Chan...
0: Get away. And thank you, Mr. Ludwig Korn. And now a word from the director of the picture, the brilliant young genius who has all Hollywood agog, Mr. Dawson Bell.
4: It isn't necessary to introduce me by name.
0: No?
4: Merely say, ladies and gentlemen, here he is. The world will know.
0: Well, tell me, what do you think of your picture?
4: It is magnificent, awe-inspiring, super mediocre.
0: Thank you.
4: I wanted to call this picture Citizen Chan. The rest, you know.
0: Yes, you do. Thank you, Dawson Bells. Ah, folks, here comes the star of the picture, Charlie Chan. Yes, folks, it's Charlie Chan in person. Say something, Charlie.
5: Charlie Chan, very glad. Say hello. Very glad. Finish 100 picture. Very glad. Oh. Charlie shot. Hey, Confucius, clap hands. Here comes Charlie.
6: Oh, dude.
4: He's dead.
6: Help! Murder! Police!
7: Get one long pan.
8: Charlie Chan, murder!
7: Get one long pan.
6: Hello, give me police headquarters.
7: Get one long pan.
6: Help! Murder!

0: Dixie and Gleeting have terrible time stopping car.
1: Almost went by.
0: Gleeting and Shulam Alakam, kitty. Detective, one long pan on job. Hello again. O-N-E, long pan.
2: Say, who is this? Dennis Day with jaundice?
0: Not Tennis Fay. I am Detective One Long Pan, Chinese Superman. On Lady every week, tongue buster on every week.
2: Who needs a Chinese detective?
0: Who are you, Mr. Talk Bad English?
2: I am Sasha Wartzel, the producer. You are here to solve Charlie Chan's murder?
0: Not murder. Long Pan here to get Charlie Chan job. Long Pan sing, Long Pan talk, Long Pan dance, Long Pan do comedy, all funny stuff. Great bed for picture, Long Pan Chinese oomph boy. Long time make with sweater boy.
2: This is not only a Chinaman, he is crazy.
0: Long time also sing. There's a brandy known as Hennessy. All night long I'm drinking Hennessy.
2: Please, I'm begging, solve the murder.
3: Yes, quit calling Long Pan. How about Charlie Chan's murder?
0: Who are you, little man of skimpy hair?
3: I am Ludwig Korn. I wrote all of Charlie Chan's pictures.
0: Oh, you bad boy. You commit many crime already. What happened, Mr. Horn?
3: Well, Charlie stepped at the microphone to greet his radio fan.
0: What happened?
3: A shot rang out. Charlie fell.
0: Then what happened?
3: Charlie gave up the celestial ghost.
0: Then what happened?
3: Blauman, the manager, locked the audience in the theater. We came into Blauman's office here to wait for the police.
0: So far, so good. And now for $64 question. You catch him, Chan?
3: Yes. What is your question?
0: Where is Charlie Chan's body?
3: Oh, it's lying in state on a pinball machine in the lobby.
0: Body in lobby? Long time go to lobby, examine body. And thank you, Mr. One Long Pan, for lobbying for your body. Some fun, eh, kid? Some fun.
4: Is it true? Pan. Tell me, is it true?
0: It's what true?
4: Is Charlie Chan dead?
3: Yes, Charlie Chan is dead.
4: Good. Now I can make a picture of his life.
0: Who are you?
4: I'm Don Amici.
0: Someday Don Amici go too far. Don Amici play Don Amici.
1: Listen, Korn, and yes. You too, Wartzel. I thought you were getting a detective.
3: This is the detective, Dawson.
0: Who are you, big boy?
1: I am Dawson Bells, the actor, director, author, producer, and all-around genius.
0: What do you know about Charlie Chan murder?
1: To whom are you speaking? Bells the actor, Bells the director, or Bells the producer?
0: Long pan grilling Bells across the board. You fess up. What you know about murder?
1: Nothing.
0: Short and sweet, like Midget's girlfriend.
5: Where's the detective?
0: Who are you, Missy?
5: I'm the cashier. I've been listening at the keyhole. I've seen the murder.
0: You mean?
5: Ludwig Korn killed Charlie Chan.
3: Why, you infamous little troll.
5: Oh.
3: You insinuate that I, Ludwig Korn, the author of the Charlie Chan fiction.
5: You were standing next to Charlie Chan at the microphone. You had your hand in your coat pocket. When Charlie fell, you walked away.
0: Oh-ho! Long past search you, Mr. Woodneck Horn.
3: Here, take your hand out of my sport coat.
0: Aha! You'll see what Long Pan finds.
5: What?
0: A Lewallower.
1: A revolver.
3: Oh, that proves nothing. This is Hollywood. Anybody might be carrying a revolver. Why don't you search Dawson Bell?
1: Ridiculous. What would I be doing with a pistol?
0: Long Pan flisk. Make sure.
1: Do.
0: Jeeper, peeper, a side pocket. Look.
5: What?
0: A Lewallower.
3: A revolver? I told you. Search Wartzel. He's probably got a gun, too.
2: Who's got a gun?
0: Long Pan flisk. Make sure. Look in Wartzel's coat pocket. Holy smoke, Lewallower!
5: Lewallower?
1: Just a minute. Somebody slipped that gun in my pocket. I had no Lewallower.
2: Me also. This suit is coming with 2 pair pants, but no Lewallower.
0: See, Lewallower, very baffling.
3: Well, anyway, that proves I didn't murder Charlie Chan.
5: Well, who done it, Long Pan?
0: Long Pan soon find out.
5: How, Longie?
0: Oh, very simple. Kiddy stuff for Long Pan. Long Pan examine Lewallower. Long Pan see which Willy Wallower has bullet missing. Holy smoke! All 3 Willy Wallower have 1 bullet missing. They're baffling.
1: What's your next move, Long Pan?
0: Long Pan examine body. Lower location bullet hole, solve crime. Where is body?
5: Charlie's right outside, laying on a pinball machine.
0: Very good, let's go.
5: Right through here.
0: Ah, you'll see you, Long
5: Pan. Oh, there he is, poor Charlie.
1: What a beautiful death for an actor. Passing out on a pinball machine. Still in life.
0: Oh, you see, Charlie looked better than One Long Pan. Oh, Charlie eat better, too. Fat boy, big belly. Plenty egg for young, I'm fish. Aha!
5: Find something wrong, Tim?
0: Powder burn on cord. Left side. Four standing left side.
3: Not me. I was on his right side.
5: Yeah, you was on Chan's left side, Mr. Korn. And on top of that, I seen you do it.
3: Oh, this is ridiculous.
0: Uh-huh. What is object here clutched in Charlie Chan's hand?
1: It's a book.
0: Your best book. A little book, too.
1: It's a pocket atlas.
0: Exactly. Names of cities, countries, check off here, you see?
1: Yeah, Hawaii, Madagascar, South Africa.
5: What do you make of it, Long Tan?
0: Charlie Chan, the detective to end. Left fatal clue personally to help Long Tan solve mystery.
3: Then you know who made it, Charlie.
0: Your best. The murderer is...
3: Well, I've got to get back to the studio. I'm 14 conferences behind.
0: Not so fast, Mr. Korn. Hold it, Mr. Bell.
6: Here, I'm standing here. Mr.
0: Bell.
3: I've got him, Long Tan.
0: Now, Mr. Nudnik Korn, this atlas belongs to you. You fetch up. You kill Charlie Chan.
3: No, I didn't...
0: You plant Liwalawa in Dawson Smell's special pressure pocket. You fire one bullet from there, Liwalawa, at home. Fatal bullet, you fire at Charlie Chan personally.
3: Well, all right. I confess, I did it. I had to do it.
0: Why you kill Charlie, or you bad boy?
3: I'll tell you why. In all my pictures, I've had Charlie in every country, city, and hamlet on the face of the earth. Charlie Chan in Timbuktu. Charlie Chan in Tongdang. Everywhere. I finally had to kill him. I couldn't find another place for Charlie Chan to go.
0: But why you plant the gun on Dawson Schmelz and such a pretzel?
3: Well, that was a plot I used in Charlie Chan and Walla Walla.
0: What happened?
3: It didn't work in the picture either.
0: Exactly. Long Tan arrest you, Mr. Ludwig Korn, for murder Charlie Chan.
3: Well, do you think I'll get the hot seat, Long Tan?
0: Oh, sure. Certainly, Silly Billy. Aesop say, man who writes B picture, sure to get stung in the end. Some finish, sure fire every time.

0: Elliott sums up for the defense.
1: The next few moments are devoted to the entire petroleum industry by the Texas Company. For over 20 years, the unparalleled forces of industrial America have been geared to peacetime production. They are now engaged in meeting the great emergency and problems of our national defense program. When the hurry call for preparedness came, the petroleum industry was ready, completely ready. The production and supplying of oil is in full stride on all fronts, and our known oil resources are the greatest in our history. Yes, the American petroleum industry is at full strength, is mobilized for all demands of our industrial, military, and naval defense programs, as well as those of civilian life. The petroleum industry is ready for national defense.
0: Thank you, Larry, and thank you, ladies and gentlemen, for letting the Texaco Star Theater service your radio hour, for this hour tonight. We'll be back, wrong till the end, it is I. We'll be back to render the same service next Wednesday night at Texaco time. This is Fred Allen saying good night for the more than 45,000 Texaco dealers from coast to coast and inviting you to drive in anytime. Remember, you're welcome.
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0: Well, come in, Smithers. What is it? Speak up, boy. Orange juice.
1: No, sir. New Kellogg's Rise and Shine.
0: Hey, finish.
1: And look at this, sir.
0: No peel, no pips, and it's got vitamin C. Well, Smithers, I suppose this is it.
1: What are you doing, sir?
0: Thank you, Governor. Wife and three pips to support. Thank you.
2: New Kellogg's Rise and Shine. 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

0: We present Arthur Lowe, John LeMessurier, and Clive Dunn in Dad's Army. The Cricket Match, featuring John Lorre, Arnold Ridley, and Ian Lavender, with this week's guests, Bill Pertwee, Frank Williams, Edward Sinclair, and Larry Martin. Here is the news, and this is John Snagg reading it. In the summer days of 1942, Britain is still very much at war. The German U-boat campaign against Allied shipping in the Atlantic is biting deep into our island's economy. Food and raw materials are in short supply, but there is no scarcity of courage and determination. And nowhere is this more ably demonstrated than by the brave men of the Home Guard, especially the Walmington-on-Sea platoon commanded by Captain Mannering.
1: Now, men, I received a letter from Chief Warden Hodges of the ARP. Could I have it, Wilson?
2: Yes, sir. I've got it somewhere.
3: Permission to interrupt, sir.
1: Yes, Jones.
3: If that letter which come from Chief Warden Hodges and which Sergeant Wilson is now fumbling for is about me and Mrs. Prosser being discovered in the air raid shelter, I would like to say it is not true, sir.
1: Beg your pardon, Jones.
3: Well, you see, she come over all of a sudden fainting, and I had to take her into the air raid shelter to pull herself together, you see, sir.
1: This has got nothing at all to do with you.
3: Well, I just want you to know, sir, that if it had, it wouldn't be true.
1: Yes, all right. I'd like to get on.
2: Well, here's the letter, sir.
1: Thank you, Wilson. Ah, yes. Now, the Wardens want to challenge us to a cricket match. Mm. Now, I used to be quite a passable opening bat and more than an average bowler myself. What about you, Wilson?
2: Well, I can bat a bit and bowl a bit.
1: Good. Who else have we got?
3: Mr. Volunteer, sir.
1: Yes, Jones.
3: I would like to keep wicket, sir. I kept it once at the rear of the great Ranjit Singh, sir, who was an Indian gentleman. And he did not like it, sir, because I whipped off his bails.
1: Good. Well, you can be our wicket-keeper then, Jones.
3: Thank you, sir. Thank you.
4: I'd like to play too, sir.
1: Well done, Pike.
5: So will I, Mr. Mannering. And I think I can lay my hands on a couple of reconditioned cricket balls. They're very hard to get nowadays.
1: Thank you, Walker. They've been most acceptable.
6: I'd be delighted to play somewhere that doesn't involve too much walking about, sir.
1: Thank you, Godwin.
5: Yeah, and not too far from the pavilion.
1: All right, that'll do. Who else? What about you, Fraser?
7: Oh, I don't mind having a go if somebody will explain the basic principles of the thing. Eh?
1: I mean, you don't play cricket?
7: They tried it once on the Isle of Barra. It wasn't a success. It's a wild and windy place, you understand. The stumps kept getting blown to the ground.
1: Well, it seems that we have the nucleus of a team, so do we play the Wardens?
8: Oh, yes,
1: good, that's the sort of fighting spirit I like to hear. Well, we'll set up some nets in the yard outside and get

0: A bit of practice. And, Sir Wilson, you tell Hodges that we accept their challenge.
1: Very good, sir.
0: Naturally, I shall captain our team.
1: Oh, really, sir? How completely unexpected.
0: Right, Walker. Take up a good stance at the wicket.
2: Okay, Mr. Mannery.
0: Now, men, I want you to watch this one very carefully. I'm going to bowl you a rather tricky one, Walker. It's a deceptive, somewhat unorthodox ball. I call it my triple spin in swinger. Nothing to be ashamed of, Walker, if you miss it. It's defeated many an experienced batsman of the past. Right, get ready. Here it comes.
1: Ooh. Oh, well done, Walker. That's a lovely leg glide. Well done.
0: Yes, well, that didn't quite come off, but... I'd like to give you a tip, though, Walker. Just let me have the bat for a moment.
3: Here you are, sir.
0: Thank you. Now, you can all pay attention to this, because you'll all profit by it. Aye, sir. Now, whether you play forward to a good length ball, like so, or play back to a short ball, like so, it is absolutely essential that you play with a straight bat.
4: Why?
0: Why?
3: Why do we have to do it like that?
0: Because it's the correct way. If you continue to slash the ball in any old ugly fashion like you just did, you'll miss it completely.
3: Well, I hit, didn't I?
0: That was luck. Fill the ball, Pike.
5: Yes, Mr. Mannering.
0: Now watch, Walker, I'll show you. Right, Pike, send me down a good length straight one.
5: Very good, Mr. Mannering.
0: Now, everybody, take particular note how I keep my eyes on the ball all the way from the bowler's hand right onto the bat. Right. Right, Pike. Bowl.
5: Right, Mr. Mannering. Coming up. Out. Oh.
1: Well done, Frank. Well done. Middle stump.
5: Sorry, Mr. Mannering.
0: The sun shining in my eyes is a damn nuisance.
3: Yeah. You seemed to lose sight of the ball, sir, didn't you? Somewhere between the bowler's hand and the bat.
0: Yes, all right. Thank you. Fine, Godfrey. Let's see you have a go at batting.
6: Oughtn't I to have pads on?
0: No. We're not bowling fast ones.
6: Oh, just that my legs chip awfully easily.
0: Come on, here's the bat. Let's see how you shape up at the wicket. Now, take your stance.
6: Oh, very well, Mr. Banner. Is it all right?
0: Oh, no. You can't stand slumped like that. Won't do it at all. Have you never played before?
6: Well, when I was in the civil service stores, I used to play with the gentleman's outfitting department.
0: Oh, that explains it.
6: We used to have a match against the tobacco and cigarette department. I christened it Gentlemen versus the Players.
0: Indeed.
6: I was quite a wag in those days.
0: Yeah. Now, Godfrey, grip with your left hand more towards the front of the handle. That's right. Bring your left shoulder around more.
6: Like this, sir?
0: Yes. Now get your head down. But keep your eyes up. Think a little further apart. Right arm straight. Now relax.
4: Blimey, he looks like a crab trapped under a stone.
0: All right, that'll do, Walker.
7: Excuse me, Mr. Mannering.
0: Yes, Jones.
7: I'm sorry I'm late, sir. I was in the middle of coupon counting, and then the meat delivery comes, sir.
0: I don't want excuses, Jones. A parade is a parade. You should be here on time.
7: Yeah, but I thought you'd like to know I shoved a pound of sausages in your left-hand drawer, sir, as usual.
0: Yes, well, thank you very much, Jones. But watch it in future.
7: Yes, sir.
0: Right, let's resume our batting practice.
7: I'd like to volunteer to do some of that, sir. Let me be the batter, sir.
0: All right. Get on with it. Go down to the wicket and pick up the bat.
7: Right, sir. Very good, sir.
0: Pike, give me the ball.
8: Oh, that's not fair. I was doing ever so well. Don't you remember, Mr. Mannering, I bowled you.
0: Pike, I said give it to me.
8: Oh, very well. There you are.
0: Now, then.
9: Yes, sir.
0: Right. Notice how I grip the ball.
3: Oh, yes.
0: Forefinger is along the seam, slightly to the left of it. Yep. As the ball leaves my hand, notice the downward action of the wrist. I want to all try that, bro. Very good, Godfrey. Your wrist action's very good.
6: Oh, thank you, sir.
0: Try not to make it quite so limp. Then we give a final flick of the finger that will bring the ball in just outside the off stump. Right, Jones, stand by.
7: Ready, Mr. Mannering.
0: Now, this ball will probably fox you a bit. Here we go. Oh.
1: What a lovely hook, Jones. Right over the wall.
0: Pike, you better go and ask the vicar if you can have our ball back.
5: Off
2: After you, Mr. Regan.
9: Thank you, Mr. Hodges.
0: I expect this pavilion's a bit small compared to what you've been used to.
2: Well, the trappings don't worry me, Mr. Hodges. It's the game that counts.
0: Still can't believe it. The famous bowler, E.C. Egan, turning out for the Warmington Wardens. I reckon two overs from you and Mannering's lot will all be back in the pavilion.
2: Are you you going to tell them who I am?
0: Well, not until Mannering's at his crease, you know, then we can all see his face. Now, if you'll just sign this form, that makes you a warden and it's all official.
2: Righto. There you are. By the way, what happens if the siren sounds?
0: You resign.
2: Ah,
10: Mr. Hodges.
0: Here are you. You lot have been practising in secret.
10: Oh, nothing much, you know. Just trying to get back in the swing, as it were.
0: Yeah, well, you won't be back in it long. We'll be in the dressing room through here. If my lot come in, send them through, will you?
10: Very well.
0: Right, this way, Mr. Regan. Or may I call you GC?
2: Oh, anything you like, Mr. Hodges.
6: Good afternoon, Mr. Mannering.
10: Afternoon, Godfrey. What's that you're wearing on your head?
6: Oh, it's a Panama. I wear it for bowls. It's nice and shady in the sun.
10: Oh, no. You can't wear that. I'll lend you a cap. I've got a spare one in my bag. Here you are.
6: Oh, thank you, sir.
11: Here, Mr. Mannering, I've got them.
10: You got what, Walker?
11: Them two round leather things we was discussing the other day.
10: Oh, the cricket balls.
11: Shh. I've got them here. Here you are. £3 each. A fiver for the pair, there.
10: I'm not paying that. £3 for a cricket ball? It's ludicrous.
11: Oh, all right, then. 45 bob, then. And I'm robbing myself.
10: Very well, then. Just one. Here you are.
11: Ta.
10: Walker, I sometimes think you'd sell your own grandmother.
11: There's no market for her.
12: Good afternoon, Captain Mannering.
10: Good grief. What do you think you're dressed for?
12: I'm in my funeral clothes. I've come direct from burying old Mr. Parkinson.
10: You can't play cricket like that.
12: I've got my cricket gear and my bag here. I couldn't very well go to a funeral dressed for a cricket match, could I?
3: All right, Frank, thanks very much. Put my cricket bag over there in the locker, will you?
5: Yes, Uncle Arthur.
10: Good heavens, Wilson. Mm-hmm. What's that purple and orange blazer you're wearing?
3: Oh, this? Oh, it's a club I used to belong to. Pretty colours, don't you think?
10: I'd call them somewhat dazzling. This isn't Henley Regatta, you know.
3: Of course, one doesn't wear it while actually at the wicket, you know, sir.
10: No, I'm well aware of that, Wilson. Pike.
5: Yes, Mr. Mannering?
10: Why are you wearing grey flannels? Where are your whites?
5: I haven't got any, Mr. Mannering. Mum put them in the dolly tub and they shrunk up to above my knees.
10: Here, Pike. Not only are you a member of the platoon, but you're also an employee of the bank.
5: Yes, sir.
10: Wearing grey flannel trousers for cricket won't do at all. It could set your whole career back. You understand?
5: Sorry, Mr. Mannering.
10: It so happens that I have a spare pair. Just this once, I'm going to lend them to you.
5: Thank you, Mr. Mannering.
10: Not the sort of thing I like to do.
5: No, Mr. Mannering.
10: Trousers are very personal things. One doesn't like to have them bandied about.
5: No, Mr. Mannering.
10: Well, they're in my case. Get them.
5: Yes, Mr. Mannering.
10: And take off that dreadful eye shade. Look like a card sharp.
5: Edward G. Robinson wears one?
10: Maybe, but not on the cricket field.
0: Right, Sir Mannering, how are you getting on?
10: Well, my lads are just getting ready.
0: Lads? Blimey, is that what you call them? Shall we toss here, or shall we go out on the pitch like they're doing a test match?
10: Oh, here we'll do very well.
0: Right, here we go then.
10: Shouldn't the umpires be here?
0: Oh, blimey, it's going to be like that, is it?
13: Ah, good afternoon, Captain Mannering.
10: Afternoon, Vicar. Very good of you and the Verger to offer to umpire.
13: No, not at all. Shouldn't we have white coats or something?
7: All right, don't panic. I'm here with the white coats for my shop and ready to keep the wicket. Here's the coat, sir. Sorry about the stain, sir, but there's a small piece of kidney got left in the pocket. Here you are, Vicar.
13: Thank you, Mr. Jones.
7: And there you are, Mr. Yeatman. And make sure I get it back afterwards.
13: Don't you take that tone with me.
0: Right, then, I'll toss, you call, Mannering.
10: No. The Vicar can toss, and I'll call.
0: Oh, here you are, Vicar.
13: I'm not really used to this, you know.
14: Oh, don't worry, Your Reverence. It's not real gambling.
13: Oh, very well. Here goes.
5: Heads.
14: It's tails. You've lost.
0: Oh, look, Mannering, you're fielding. Come on, Mr. Regan. You and me will open the batting.
2: Right, well, Mr. Hodges.
14: Are you ready, Vicar?
13: Quite ready, Mr. Yeatman.
14: I'll stand at the bowling end to start with, Your Reverence, and you stand at the batting end.
13: Whatever you say, Mr. Yeatman.
14: Will you be saying grace, sir?
13: Mr. Yeatman, I don't think it's customary.
14: Oh, very well, Your Reverence.
10: Well, Wilson, be good to hear the sound of willows striking leather again.
3: Yes, well, it indeed, sir.
0: We're going to walk out onto that pitch as free men for a friendly British game. That's what we're fighting for, you know, Wilson.
3: Well, among other things.
0: Ah, Pike. Trousers fit all right?
8: All fine, Mr. Manreen. Only you're a bit shorter than I am, and a bit fatter.
0: Yes, well, keep your hands in your pockets until you need them. Right, now, this is how my field will be deployed. Fraser, Walker, first and second slips.
9: Right, sir.
15: Aye, sir.
0: Wilson, mid-on.
7: I should be keeping the wicket, sir. Send them down as fast as you like. I'll catch them and whip their bails off.
0: Yes, thank you, Jones. Godfrey, deep cover.
6: Oh, is that near
0: yes,
6: the...
0: Yes, it is, Godfrey. Pike, silly mid-on.
8: Why me?
3: All right, Frank. It's nothing personal. It's just called that.
0: Now, men, I shall be sending down a pretty mixed bag. So you'd all better be on your toes.
7: And I should be ready and waiting behind the wickets, ready to whip off their bails.
0: Yes, so you keep saying, Joe. Right, come on, men. We'll show those wardens how cricket really should be played.
14: Right, Mr. Mannering. Are you ready to bowl to Mr. Hodges?
0: Almost, Verger. Just checking my field. Pike, get closer to the batsman. I often get one with a short catch.
8: Mum said I wasn't to get too close in case I got my head bashed in.
0: Do as you're told, Pike.
9: Hurry up and bowl, Mannering. I've got to root you to the spot here.
11: Oh, blimey, you'd think he was at laws the way he goes on.
13: He has to set out his field, Mr. Hodges.
11: Doesn't matter where he puts them, this lot couldn't catch a cold.
16: Yeah, I heard that.
9: Blimey, we've got Grandad keeping wicket. Now I really am in trouble.
7: You'll laugh on the other side of your face when I whip your bails off.
9: Oh, yeah. Hey, Pike.
8: Yes, Mr. Hodges.
9: You're not going to stand there, are you?
8: That's where I've been told to stand.
9: You're right on top of me. When I start hooking, you're going to get your head bashed in.
8: Mr. Mannering.
0: What is it, Pike?
8: Mr. Rogers says I'll get my head bashed in if I stand here.
0: Stay where you are, boy. Right, Hodges. I'm going to send you one down. Here it comes.
9: Blimey. That was nowhere near. Is he aiming at me or those cows in the next field?
13: Wide, I think.
7: I got it. How's that?
8: Tell me, Vicar. How was it?
13: Well, it was a very spectacular movement, Mr. Jones, but it wasn't out.
9: Why didn't it move?
13: Oh, really? Now I've got to knock all those wicket things back in again.
0: Hope I didn't scare you, Hodges. I was just warming up.
11: Wilson.
3: Mm-hmm.
11: Thought I'd tempt him with that one.
3: That's what you were doing.
14: It was wide, Mannering, and you know it.
0: Don't talk to me like that, Mr. Yateman.
14: Play!
0: Are you ready, Hodges? This one won't be so easy. Stand by. Here it comes.
7: Four.
3: Were you tempting him again, sir?
0: All right, Wilson.
7: Jack in here. I've got it. How's that?
3: You think he's going to demolish the wicket every time, sir?
13: Really, Mr. Jones, it's awfully tiresome of you.
7: I nearly had him then, didn't I?
9: What are you talking about? I never left me crease.
13: There we are. The wicket's all ship-shape and Bristol fashion again, if that's the right expression. Right, Mr. Mannering, you can bowl now.
0: Right, Wilson. I'm going to give Hodges one of my googlies.
3: That's wise.
0: Get ready, Hodges. Here we go.
14: No ball!
0: What was that, Virgin?
14: I said no ball.
0: What do you mean, no ball?
14: Because you didn't bowl it. You chucked it.
0: But that was my googly.
14: Well, as far as I'm concerned, it was a chuck. And don't argue with the umpire, or you'll be sent off.
0: Don't be ridiculous. You don't send people off in cricket?
14: I do.
0: Well, I can count myself lucky I wasn't given offside.
14: Right, I'm taking your name for that. Mannering, gross impertinence and sarcasm.
0: This is absurd.
3: Yes, sir. Don't you think you ought perhaps to get on with the game?
0: Oh, very well. Right, Hodges. I'm going to send you a spinner this time. Stand by. Here it comes.
7: Four.
9: Oh, I'm going to enjoy this. Miss Regan, don't bother to run singles. It won't be necessary.
17: All right, Mr. Hodges.
13: Right, play. Four.
8: Mr. Mannering, can I stand a bit further away, please? That ball nearly knocked my ear off.
0: There you are, Pike. That's two easy catches you've missed already. Right, Hodges, I've finished playing with you. I'm in business now. Stand by. Here it comes.
15: Godfrey, it's coming to you. Get ready to catch it. Go on, catch it.
4: Oh. Run, Miss Regan. Run.
15: Okay, Mr. Hodges.
0: Godfrey, hurry up and throw the ball in. Come on.
15: Come on, Miss Regan. Let's go for another one.
0: Right you are. Godfrey, throw the ball in.
3: I have a sneaking suspicion he's lost it, sir.
0: What? Oh, come on. We better go and help him find it. Fraser, right. Come and give us a hand.
7: All right. Four. Five.
0: What's happening, Godfrey?
6: Oh, Mr. Manning, I seem to mislay the ball in all this long grass.
0: Walk up, Fraser. Hurry up.
15: I'll be coming.
6: Nine.
15: Come on again.
0: Why didn't you keep your eye on it, Godfrey?
6: Well, I was just on my way back from behind the pavilion, and my concentration must have wandered. I could swear it was round here somewhere.
13: 13.
3: They're still running, sir.
0: So they are. This is ridiculous.
6: Perhaps we could all hold hands and tread the ground systematically.
13: 16.
11: Here, tell you what, Mr. Mannering. Yeah. How about having this other ball? I'll catch it in my pocket in case of an emergency.
0: That's an outrageous suggestion, Walker. Couldn't possibly.
13: 22.
0: How much? 45 shillings, did you say?
11: That was a special summer offer. This one's at the original price, 3 quid.
0: How dare you?
13: 27.
0: All right, here. £3. We found the ball. Found the ball. Jones, get ready to catch it. Here it comes.
7: I got it! How's that? Oh, tell me, Vicar, tell me, how was it? How was it, Vicar? How was it?
13: Oh, really, Mr. Jones, I wish you didn't have to be quite so dramatic. Now they're all untidy again. More tea, Mr. Wilson?
3: Oh, very well, Vicar, if you're being Martha.
13: Mr. Mallory?
0: Thank you, Vicar.
13: Quite a stroke of luck you're finding that ball.
0: Yes, it was.
13: Quite miraculous, really, in all that long grass.
0: Yes.
13: Like the prodigal son, he was lost and is found again.
0: Quite.
13: More tea, anyone?
0: Well, Mannering, 152 for four is not bad, is it? I think we'll declare and let your lot have a bash.
10: That gives us 3 hours to get them, Wilson. That's a sporting declaration, I think, don't you?
3: Oh, yes, always sporting, very. If we were the MCC...
0: Well, if your batting's anything like your bowling, we're in for a good laugh, eh, lads?
7: Don't you make incinerating remarks about our captain's bowling.
0: Oh, blimey, it's the demon wicket-keeper. I've never seen anything like it. The way you were straining yourself at those wickets, you're not related to Tarzan by any chance, are you?
7: What do you mean?
0: No need to be rude, Hodges. That's a good job. We got plenty of spare stumps. He broke four of them in the first three overs. The vicar's got a permanent stoop from bending, putting them back in.
3: What a common man.
0: Yes, isn't he? You were perhaps a little over-enthusiastic, though, Jones. Needn't have demolished the wicket on every single ball.
7: Well, you never know, do you, sir? But don't you worry, I'll try and keep myself in them when we get back on the field.
0: No, Joe, but we're batting next.
7: Oh, I'd still like to carry on, sir.
0: But they have their own wicket-keeper.
7: Oh, what a pity. I was just getting the hang of it.
6: Captain Mannery,
0: yes, Godfrey?
6: Would I still be in deep cover?
0: No, you won't. And if you hadn't kept disappearing all the time, we wouldn't have lost the ball. They scored 32 runs off that.
6: I've been sorry. It was rather chilly out there, and I had to keep.
0: Yes, well, be that as it may. There were several sitters hooked out to the boundary. Easy catches for you, Godfrey. I deliberately tempted the batsman with some high balls.
3: Oh, that was deliberate, was it? Rather like loose bowling to me.
0: Listen, Wilson. Mm-hmm. If you hadn't been so busy thinking of your next witty remark, you wouldn't have missed that easy catch I set up for you in the slips.
3: Well, I'm afraid we're just not up to your standard, you know, sir.
0: Right, lads, on to the field as soon as you finish your tea. Here, Mr. Regan.
2: Yes?
0: How many overs do you think you'll need to skittle them out? Three or four?
2: Well, let's say four should see this lot off.
0: Oh, I'm going to enjoy this. Come on.
2: Oh, by the way, what number does that fat little chap bat?
0: Oh, well, he'll be opening bat if I know him. You know, Wilson, there's no finer boost to the morale than walking out to the wicket accompanied by the applause of the crowd.
3: Oh, I agree, sir. Especially as we could be walking back in silence.
0: You're at the other end, Wilson.
3: Yes, I know. I was aware of that, sir. You know, I have played this game before.
0: You're going to show us all how to do it then, Mannering?
3: Oh.
0: You're the wicket-keeper, are you, Hodges?
2: That's right.
0: Yeah. You step 1 inch outside that crease and I'll have those bales off before you can say no.
3: Really?
0: Right, lads, keep well in. We'll be getting a few sitters here, I expect.
15: Middle and leg, please, Mr. Yateman.
0: Oh, shouldn't bother, you won't be there long enough.
3: Do you mind, Hodges?
15: I said middle and leg, Mr. Yateman.
17: I heard you the first time. Left a bit,
12: right a bit, left again.
0: Can't you make up your mind?
12: I'm only trying to do what's right. Play!
0: Just a moment, Verger.
12: What is it now?
0: I want to look round the field first.
17: Well, we'll have a good look then. You won't be here long. Here, you see that bloke Egan? The one who's getting ready to bowl to you?
0: Yeah.
17: Well, if the war hadn't started, he would have been bowling for England by now.
0: What?
12: Play!
17: Look, Napoleon, you just watch this for a bit of professional bowling.
0: Where does he think he's going?
17: Well, he needs a long run-up. Anyway, it's not where he's going that you should worry about. It's how he comes back. That ball leaves his hand at 95 miles an hour. Ooh, I'm going to enjoy this. Look out, Napoleon, here he comes.
0: Oh,
17: shall I help you up, Mannering?
0: I can manage, thank you.
17: Enjoying yourself, are you?
0: He wasn't bowling at the stumps, he was bowling at me.
17: Rubbish. Hello, what's up with Egan?
0: Oh.
17: What's up, Mr. Egan, hurt yourself?
0: It's my shoulder. I must have dislocated it. It's no use. I shall have to go.
17: Go? Go where?
0: Go off. I won't be able to play anymore. Sorry to let you down like this.
17: Blimey, that's lovely, that is. My best bowler putting his shoulder out.
0: Serves you right, Hodges. Now I'm going to enjoy this.
17: Henry, you take over the bowling.
12: Play!
0: Right, Wilson, run.
18: Blimey, he hit it.
12: He must have had his eyes shut.
7: They're running three.
19: Here, we only need another 149 and we're home and dry.
7: Mr. Manning will do that easy.
8: Oh, look, Uncle Arthur's at the boundary.
19: Well done, Mr. Wilson.
8: Shut, son.
19: Oh, nice cuts of leg.
7: They're running up and down, running up and down.
12: Go on, circle on. Yeah, you can do it.
8: Hey, look, Mr. Mannering's facing the bowling again.
12: I don't think I can bear to watch.
8: How's it?
12: Out. You're out, Mannering. Leg before wicket. Play, there's a nose on your face. You're out.
0: Vicar, do try to control your staff.
7: Here comes our captain now. Let's have a round of applause for a gallant innings.
19: Gallant innings? He only got three runs.
12: That's three more than I thought he'd get.
7: Well done, sir. Well done.
20: Well done, Mr. Manning.
0: Thank you, Jones. Right, off you go, Pike.
8: Yes, Mr. Manning.
0: Pull your trousers up, boy. Not easy out there, you know, particularly when the umpire's so biased.
7: You let me go out there and take his white coat off him, sir. He won't have so much to be bumptious about then, sir. Let me go out there.
0: All right, Jones. You can go in next. How's Pike doing, Fraser?
12: I think it's finding it a wee bit difficult to hold his trousers up and bat at the same time. Oh! Not down.
0: The stumps?
12: No, his trousers.
8: Uncle Arthur's doing well, isn't he? He's made 81.
0: Yeah. Mind you, the light's much better now. When I was in, I had the sun in my eyes for most of the time. What's the score, Walker?
19: We're 147 for eight, Mr. Mannering.
12: How's that?
19: For nine. Fraser's out.
0: That's it. Last man in. That's you, Godfrey.
12: Oh, dear.
0: Now, we only need five to win. Just try not to get out. Let Wilson take the bowling, and perhaps he'll scrape the runs.
12: I'll do my best, sir.
0: Good man, Godfrey.
7: Let me go in again, sir. Let me go in again.
0: Oh, don't be silly, Jones. Not allowed.
7: Well, I could disguise myself as an alternative person.
12: Oh, well, I'm sorry about that, sir.
0: Ah, Fraser. Pity you couldn't have lasted a bit longer. Now it's all up to Godfrey.
12: Aye, and he'll be out first ball. I know it.
17: Yeah, well, with his complaint, he won't want to stay out there too long anyway, will he?
0: Here we go. Hodges is bowling to him. Oh, Lord, he hits it.
8: Run, Godfrey, run!
12: Go on, run!
8: Well, that's one they've got. Hey, they're going for another.
0: That's foolish of him. Should have taken a single and left the bowling to Wilson.
17: How many balls to go?
0: Four. If Godfrey just blocks them, he might make it. Yeah. Mr. Rogers is going to bowl again. There he goes. Yeah. Heavens, Godfrey's hit it again.
8: Oh, look at that!
0: I think he's going to be a six. It is!
7: Oh. Well done, Mr. Godfrey. We've won, Mr. Manley. We've won.
0: We have indeed, Jones.
8: Oh, look, Mr. Godfrey's coming in quick.
7: Go on, well done, Godfrey. Oh,
0: marvellous, Godfrey. Absolutely marvellous.
21: Oh, thank you, sir.
12: Oh, thank you. Well done, Godfrey. Oh, I knew he could do it, man. I always have the greatest confidence in you. Wonderful.
0: All right.
21: Yes, but we've had there rather a long time. I wonder if I might be excused.
0: With pleasure, Godfrey. With pleasure. Here, Mannering, you didn't really win, you know.
17: I should never have declared.
0: Ah, but you did.
17: Yeah, well, just you wait until the football season.
0: And you'd better make certain you import professionals who don't break their legs.

0: That episode of Dad's Army, based on the original television series by Jimmy Perry and David Croft, you heard Arthur Lowe as Captain Mannering, John LeMessurier as Sergeant Wilson, Clive Dunn, Corporal Jones, John Laurie, Private Fraser, Arnold Ridley, Private Godfrey, Ian Lavender, Private Pike, Bill Pertwee, Chief Warden Hodges, Frank Williams, the Vicar, Edward Sintel, the Verger, Larry Martin, Private Walker, and Anthony Smee as G.C. Egan. The cricket match was adapted for radio by Michael Knowles and Harold Snowd and produced by John Dyes.
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8: And an art agent of the American Press Company. You'd like to do a story about me. 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
7: That's right, Mr. Reed.
8: Seems to me you're quite an active woman. Like you, mother, pop, children's recreation center, the street stage radio. Is there anything you haven't got your finger in, Mrs. Nice job.
6: Charlotte Greenwood has as a special guest for today, Miss Agnes Moorehead and Mr. Lionel Standish. Ladies and gentlemen, Charlotte Greenwood is brought to you this Sunday,
8: this time,
6: by the makers of Hallmark greeting cards, to remind you that whenever you want to remember someone, you'll find a Hallmark card that says just what you want to say, the way you want to say it. 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And now for the Hallmark Charlotte Greenwood Show. Aunt Charlotte is arriving in Chicago on her way to Hollywood to make a picture for 20th Century Fox. As she boards the train, she's being swamped by reporters.
9: Before the train goes, will you hold still for just one more picture, Miss Greenwood?
7: Hello?
9: Aunt Charlotte, Miss Greenwood, are the hotels still crowded in Hollywood?
7: I guess so. I read there are 7 sergeants slept in one room, all in the same bed.
9: 7 sergeants in one bed?
7: I wonder if they sleep well. I imagine only the top sergeant.
9: They once wanted to put your lace prints in front of Brahma's Chinese Theater.
7: That's true.
9: They would have been the most attractive legs in that section of the sidewalk.
8: Well, who else's legs were there?
7: Roy Lopez and his horse.
9: Miss Greenwood, just one more question. Isn't your picture on the wall of the Brown Derby?
7: Yes, it is.
9: Oh, I didn't see it there.
7: Well, it's on the back wall, hanging at eye level.
9: Well, Sam, I was there. I was near the ceiling.
7: Mm-hmm. You have your eye level. I have mine.
9: I would sure appreciate you giving us this interview, Miss Greenwood, if we try to get some information out of your secretary.
8: No, she's a tyrant.
7: Dima Parker? She's a darling when you get to know her.
9: How do you get to know her when you can't even get near her?
7: What'd she do, bomb factor?
9: Why, she sounded like a sergeant in a dog corps.
7: Pardon me, Miss Greenwood. I'm Sarah Hammer. Oh, of course. Hello, Sarah. I remember you. Photoplay magazine.
10: That's right.
7: You've been on the market for years. So have I. Porter, where are you going to?
9: Roger's waiting. Your secretary's waiting in there for you.
7: Yes, I know.
9: Hey, what's wrong, Miss Greenwood?
7: Oh, Dima,
10: glad you're here.
7: Thank you. I'm glad to see you, too. Let me check your things, Miss Greenwood.
10: Miss Greenwood, oh, the same old Beamer right back on the job again.
7: Oh, Porter, we need two more towels, an extra pillow, a pitcher of ice water, a table, bring us all the newspapers whenever the train stops, and make up our beds at 9:30.
10: A.M. or P.M. That'll be all, Porter.
8: There you go.
10: Now, you old figure there, defrost, will you? Defrost.
7: Oh, sure, I will.
10: Oh, it's good to see you, you long-lanky stranger.
7: When I go in business and in public, I'm your secretary, and I'll act like one. But at home, we're just old friends.
10: Mm-hmm. I thought we'd settled that years and years ago.
7: Oh,
10: Beamer, stop bringing up the past.
7: Why?
10: Oh, there's so much of it.
7: Oh, now, listen, Charles, stop talking nonsense, and let me get a good look at you.
10: Mm-hmm. Oh, you surely look well. Disappointed?
7: Master finds yourself away in a little town to take care of two children and comes out of it looking the way you do. I have a right to be disappointed.
10: It just couldn't
7: happen. Well, it did.
10: Man, he sent all the lovely flowers.
7: Cards are still on them.
10: Oh, Roger Hunter. Oh, you put them there.
7: Oh, and Gina Lure
10: from the Lakeview Mother's Club.
7: Mother's Club?
10: I'm the president.
7: President of the Mother's Club, Miss Greenwood?
10: Mm-hmm.
7: Well, how about taking off your hat and coat?
10: Well, it's time to get off. Say, are you holding out on me, or didn't I get any wires?
7: No, not yet. I've been expecting one from the studio.
10: Oh, I've been expecting one from my children.
7: Your children?
10: My children. Robert, Barbara, and Jack. You might as well face it.
7: Oh, must I?
10: Oh. Oh, good heavens.
7: Good heavens. What have you got on?
10: Don't tell me it's an apron.
7: You look like an overloaded Christmas tree.
10: Oh, am I branching out in the wrong places?
7: Oh, it looks certainly decorated.
10: What do you mean by wearing blue beads, a green chin, and a red pocket handkerchief?
7: Mm-hmm.
10: They're going away gifts to my children. Aren't they beautiful?
7: Yeah, maybe they are individually, but you can't. You simply cannot wear them together. They just don't blend.
10: What they stand for is a good enough blend for me. They express the affection and devotion of three wonderful children, and I intend to wear them all the time.
7: Well, that's your business, but it's my business to see that for the next few weeks, you act like a woman with a career, a star. And for the moment, you're not an active member of the Lakeview Mother's Club.
10: Now, Beamer, that idea of a star is old-fashioned. Stars are people, and people are what they are. And I like the Mother's Club.
7: Yes, of course you do. Of course you do.
10: Why don't you stretch out on the couch and relax?
7: I want to talk. I don't want to relax.
10: But I lie down. Oh, Beamer. I like Lakeview, and I like everybody in it.
7: Yes, yeah, but I'm sure it's a lovely place. I'll put these pillows under your head.
10: Oh, and I love my children.
7: And I love them, too, right where they are.
10: I'll put your feet up here, dear. Yeah. Oh, well, just as soon as I finish making a picture in Hollywood, I'm flying right back to them.
7: Yes, of course you are. Of course you are. Now close your eyes, little skin being.
10: Three of the moon. Wonderful children in the world.
7: Oh, a good long night.
11: Charlotte! Father, where's that Charlotte?
12: Here I am, dear.
11: Hey, Charlotte, please. You don't stay in this afternoon and do my homework instead of playing football with a kid.
12: What? But, Robert, you can do whatever you want.
11: I don't want to do whatever I want. I want to stay home and do my arithmetic.
12: Please, Aunt Charlotte, don't make him go out and play.
10: All right, Barbara.
11: So, Charlotte, you go out and play football with a kid.
10: Me?
11: That's because some good Aunt Charlotte play.
10: The goalpost. Robert, don't you want me to help you with your arithmetic?
11: Oh, I'll help him. But first, I've got to vacuum the rugs and darn Jack's socks and wash the dishes.
12: I wash the dishes.
11: Oh, you always wash them. Why don't you give me a chance?
12: So you're a girl.
11: Aunt Charlotte, when you were a girl,
12: what do you mean, when I was a girl? I am a girl.
11: What?
12: Well, as long as I'm dreaming, I might as well make it good.
11: Boys never give a girl a chance to do anything. I suppose when Jack comes in from working the leaves, he'll want to do the dishes, too. Well, I won't let him. And I won't let you do them either, Robert.
12: Oh, Charlotte, don't let me do the dishes.
11: Charlotte!
7: Oh, what is it?
11: I'm sorry that mustn't disturb you, Charlotte. You had a wonderful nap and you were dreaming.
10: Oh, I had a wonderful dream.
7: I'm coming. It's probably the telegram I've been waiting for from the studio.
10: No, I'm expecting one from the children.
11: Oh, What in the world?
7: There's a blank piece of paper. Why, you young whippersnapper, waking up Miss Greenwood when she...
11: Well, hello, son. You having fun playing telegraph boy?
13: Yes, ma'am.
14: Hey, young fella, come here.
13: Can I come in a minute?
11: Well, I think somebody's calling you.
7: I know what I'd like to call him.
14: Now, listen, young fella, listen to me. You can't go around knocking on people's doors.
13: Ah, well, conductor, I was only playing.
14: No, playing. Give me that pad of telegram blanks.
13: Conductor,
14: yes, sir. I've been 3 trips to the club car looking for a pad of telegraph blanks, and I couldn't find any.
15: Well, I'm very sorry, sir, but this lad took them.
14: Oh, you again?
13: Yeah.
14: Then it's a wonder I even found the club car.
11: Before?
14: Of course, or I wouldn't have been in a state of agitation.
11: Well, surely there are other pads on the train.
15: There are, mister. This young fellow takes them as fast as we put them out.
11: Oh, now that isn't very nice, son.
14: That is my condemnation. He's an odious nuisance.
13: I am not.
14: He's positively destructive.
11: That's an understatement.
7: You're both exaggerating.
14: Lady, if that brat falls out of his breath tonight, I'll lay least a five the train blows up.
11: Children say they're realistic.
14: Well, I'm realistic, too, and I don't
11: want to
14: be annoyed by your style. Good day.
11: My style? Will you come up that man took this boy as your son?
13: What's the matter with me?
11: Well, you've got an overdeveloped interest in telegraph blanks.
15: Now, listen, son. If you're big enough to travel alone, you ought to know how to behave.
11: Well, if he's traveling alone, well, let him sit in here with us. Unless, son, if you prefer to be alone...
13: I would not.
11: You see, Dima, who cares? He doesn't want to be alone. Now, that's sad.
7: That's crazy.
15: That's mighty kind of you, Miss Greenwood. I'll stop by later.
11: Charlotte, you know, you simply got to study your script.
7: I will in just a minute.
11: Would you like to sit down?
15: No.
11: Dima, he said no.
7: Oh, that's fair enough.
11: What is your name?
13: Harold Watson Jr.
11: That's your name?
13: No, it isn't. It's a tricky name.
11: Well, I wouldn't know anything about that. How old are you?
13: Do you ask dumb questions?
11: No, little, you bring your life up into this.
7: Well, I think he knows that that answer was rude.
13: Yeah, it was. I'm rude. That's why they're sending me to military school.
11: They mean
13: my mother and father. I need military training.
7: A military breast would get us the seat of the trouble.
13: The school didn't want to take me, but my father made him. He can get anything he wants.
7: In your case, he didn't want what he got.
13: My father's a big shot. Everybody says he is, so I guess he is. Hey, let's play.
7: Not that young man. Her name is not Hay. It's Miss Greenwood. It's Miss Charlotte Greenwood.
13: Hiya, Greenie.
7: Okay, Watson.
13: Watson, really?
7: Come on, Greenie, let's play telegraph.
13: All right.
7: Well, how do you want to play it?
13: You'll be the envelope and I'll pitch you.
7: Well, but I know a better one. Let's play going out.
13: Going out?
7: And I'll be the door and you slam me.
13: Seems a little tame for Hal. Oh, boy, oh, boy. Hey, that's good. See, I've got another one. Let's play Foxy Boy.
7: Right.
13: You'll be the two fine.
7: I'm calling you a pitman.
13: Oh, right.
7: And he's just the one who can do it.
13: Gosh, Greenie, look, John.
7: Well, after being tasted, slammed, and kicked, I ought to be flat.
13: Oh, give him time, and you will be.
11: Oh, come in. Yes, Porter?
16: Got a telegram from Mr. Harold Watson, Jr., ma'am.
13: He will. Come on, Jimmy.
16: I see y'all.
7: Well, Watson, you look more like you're going to eat that telegram and read it.
13: Oh, boy. Maybe it's from my mom or my pop. From Uncle Horace in California. Look, Greenie, read it.
7: It says, meet you at the station Wednesday morning. Try to arrive in 1 week. Uncle Horace.
13: He's corny.
7: He doesn't regard your arrival as a blessed event.
13: You know what? I'm going to wire my Uncle a mansion. Then I'll be right back.
7: Make it a good long wire.
13: Oh, be seeing you, Greenie. So long, Sourfoot.
7: Sourfoot?
13: Oh, now, Charlotte, that is inexcusable.
7: Well, Dima, that boy is sourfoot.
13: He wouldn't get a crumb from me.
7: Oh, now, you can't be offended at a child.
13: Well, he's not a child. He's a fool.
7: His whole attitude is a defensive mechanism.
13: Oh, well, whatever you call it, he's still a fool. And you're not going to be seen with him again. I won't have the whole train thinking he's your child.
7: Oh, man, jump to conclusions. That doesn't make the whole train.
13: But look at him for telling the whole train.
7: Why should he?
13: Why shouldn't he?
7: Why?
13: Oh, if it's that Watson boy back again, I'm not going to let him in.
7: Well, I will.
8: Miss Greenwood, I'd like to send a telegram.
12: What, again?
8: The blanks are missing from the club car.
12: Again?
8: They were taken by one of three persons.
12: Oh, which three?
8: That young scamp, that little Greenwood, and Indiana West. In other words, that triple threat child of yours.
12: Now, for your information, that child does not belong to Miss Greenwood.
8: That's a good line, but don't try to pull it on Bernard J. Reed. Good day.
12: Bernard J. Reed? That sounds familiar.
17: Mm-hmm. Did you ever hear of the American Press Syndicate?
12: Oh, good grief, you mean he's Mr. Syndicate himself?
17: Oh, I said he wouldn't tell the whole story.
12: No, he'll just tell the whole country.

think of someone you know whom you consider charming. Isn't it largely because that person always seems genuinely interested in you, in your doings? 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

0: now back to the Hallmark Charlotte Greenwood show. Accompanied by Jean MacArthur, his secretary and friend, Aunt Charlotte is on her way to Hollywood to make a picture. On train, she's become involved in a feud between an unmanageable boy and an irritable newspaper man who thinks Charlotte is the boy's mother. It's 11 o'clock at night. Jean is saying,
1: I know you're cutting your script, but I must tell you, Carl, I don't like the way you've got yourself mixed up with that frightening walking
2: style. Mm.
1: Still, I must admit you've got away with little boys.
2: Mm-hmm. But when they grow up, they grow out of it.
1: Well, one thing is certain, Mr. Reeves never grew into it, and I'm going to make it clear to him that Watson isn't your son.
2: Oh, you'll find out soon enough.
1: It can't be too soon. You've got to be careful, Charles. He's had a business with him. You're a great newspaper copy. Your personality is so colorful.
2: But my figure is so monotonous.
1: You don't seem to be concerned about anything.
2: I'm concerned about not hearing from my children. They promised there'd be a wire at Kansas City.
1: No, it may have missed the train there. You'll probably get it at Albuquerque.
2: I hope so. Maybe that's it now.
1: Oh, yeah. Oh, it's the conductor.
0: I'm sorry to disturb you. It's Miss Greenwood I want.
2: Beautiful words.
0: Have you ever answered to the name of Greeny?
2: Oh, is Harold Watson in a predicament again?
0: He's not in a predicament. He's causing one.
1: Oh, that's
0: there.
1: Oh,
0: you hear that?
1: No. Yes, I do.
0: That's him and his cornet. He's in his roomette at the end of the car. None of the passengers have been able to sleep. I don't know what to do about it.
1: Well, it's very simple. Take the cornet away from him.
0: He's locked himself in, Miss Greeny. Oh. I've tried to reason with him, but it's just no use.
1: Won't he answer you?
0: He has two answers. One is go jump in the lake, and the other is go get Greeny.
1: And Greeny is a homeless. Oh, like you're Greeny.
0: Would you come with us, Miss Greeny?
2: Yeah, of course I will, conductor.
1: Oh, my darling. I'll be right back. What? Back and Greeny. I'll be right behind you. Come on, let's go. You hope Mr. Reeves doesn't care about this?
0: Well, he is. His drawing room isn't in this car.
1: Oh, well, that's a comfort. Look at all these people out there in their way. This is terrible.
0: It's an odd race.
1: Oh, and Mr. Reeves.
0: There's an obvious difference between him and Harry Grant.
1: Yes. There's a more obvious difference between me and Betty Grable.
3: Oh, Mr. Reeves, I'm so glad you called.
0: Why shouldn't you, John? It's up late.
1: Oh, Mr. Reeves, you're not going to tell me this child is not.
0: I understand one thing. I've been greatly inconvenienced by that delinquent.
1: But I understood your drawing room was not in this car.
0: Exactly, Mr. Reeves. My drawing room is not in this car, but my baby, my Harry. It happens to be right in that room next. With that repulsive cornet virtuoso.
1: What the awful. Put on his cornet, you know, to give it that drive, sir.
0: If I were that boy's father, I know what I'd tell him.
1: Well, you know what he'd answer you.
3: Oh,
0: and this is what I mean. Open that door, give me my hat. Young man, when I get my hands on you, I'll show you what I'll do.
1: Mr. Reeves, please, I may be able to handle him.
0: No doubt you can. After all, you're bigger than I am.
1: Well. Watson! Watson! Hey, is that you, Greeny? Is it? Well, open the door and see for yourself.
3: Well.
0: Give me my hat.
1: Oh, Morty, Pants, you can't pull a hat out of my hand like that.
0: I can do a lot of things. As for you, Miss Greenwood, I want you to keep that loathsome brat out of my way.
1: Now, Mr. Reeves, this child is a stranger to Miss Greenwood.
0: As far as I'm concerned, he's a stranger to the human race.
1: Quiet, strong voice, or I'll wrap this cornet around your ear.
3: Watson, don't throw that cornet.
1: Okay, I won't. But I don't like the way he talks to you.
0: Miss Greenwood, for a child who's supposed to be a stranger, his devotion is quite unusual.
1: Even more unusual for a child who's supposed to be a brat. Mr. Reeves, you must listen to us.
0: My dear woman, I must do
1: nothing. Oh, you're entirely to blame for this, Charlotte.
3: Mm-hmm.
1: No right to jeopardize your career for a bothersome little boy who doesn't mean a thing.
2: You know, he's a great deal, and every individual does. And if he asks me for my hand, I'm going to give him my hand. Now, let's call it a day.
1: A day? It's been a century.
2: Oh, it seems wrong. And thanks for protecting me. It was a little on the violent side, but I appreciate it. Watson, have you got a handkerchief?
1: Yeah.
2: Well, then use it.
1: Maybe I'm catching a cold.
2: You're crying, and there's no maybe about it.
1: That man is awful mad at you. And so of course he's mad at you, too.
2: This papa is too nice to be really angry.
1: Well, he's mad at me. He says it was my fault. But I didn't mean it. Honest,
3: I didn't.
2: Of course you didn't. But you did know that blowing that cornet would raise a row. Now, why did you do it?
3: It felt like.
2: Yeah.
3: I always make a lot of noise when I'm alone.
2: Oh, you do?
3: Hey, Green, are you ever afraid when you're all alone with nothing but your shadow following you?
2: Well, that's all that ever does follow me. Son, when you play these games, who do you most pretend to be?
3: Oh, I like the Long Ranger.
2: Oh, well, do you think he's afraid to be alone?
3: God, Jimmy, anybody'd know better than that, God.
2: Well, then why should you be?
3: What?
2: Well, the Lone Ranger never did anything braver than you did tonight.
3: Because I played my cornet?
2: No, because you protected a lady. It was a bit rough, but your desire was right.
3: You mean I'm as good as a Lone Ranger?
2: Well, if you had a horse, you might even be better.
3: You mean then that I shouldn't be afraid? Even in a room all by yourself?
2: Watson, you don't have to be locked in a room to be alone. I've been in large cities and crowded rooms and theaters filled to capacity, and yet I felt alone.
3: Weren't you scared?
2: No, Hal. People can't really be alone. It's just because they've forgotten the whole world belongs to them. Look out that window. See the moon and those white clouds rolling along in the wind and the stars shining in the sky?
3: Yeah, sure, cool.
2: Yeah. They belong to whoever looks at them. They belong to you.
3: Gosh, I never thought of it like that.
2: That is how. Being alone isn't something to be afraid of. It gives you a chance to think.
3: But I did something bad, like tonight.
2: Yeah, think about the good things you did, like defending me. The more good you think, the more good you'll do. And you'll find yourself a very pleasant fellow to be with.
3: Will you like me better then?
2: I will. And everybody will like you better.
3: Yes, Jimmy.
2: Okay, Watson.

0: Watson, I'll finish your breakfast. We're getting into Albuquerque. You want to see the Indian?
1: Real live Indian?
0: Mm-hmm.
1: The time will go.
0: Watson, if that conductor hears you, he'll put you in the caboose, my little papoose.
2: Good morning, Miss Greenwood. And you too, young man.
3: Good morning.
0: Good morning, Mr. Reed.
2: And mind if I join you for breakfast?
0: Not at all.
2: Miss Greenwood, last night I found the telegram there.
0: You don't seem very happy about it.
2: I'm not. Mm-hmm. And if this boy's name is Harold Watson Jr., I shall be unhappy.
1: Yeah, sure, that's my name. So what?
2: And if his uncle's name is Horace Watson, I shall be completely miserable.
1: Sure, he's my uncle.
2: Couldn't be worse.
1: What's
2: that, my dear? What do you mean? Miss Greenwood, Horace Watson happens to be a very important writer, and I'm on my way to Hollywood to persuade him to write for my syndicate.
0: I certainly wish you luck, Mr.
2: Reed. I certainly need it, Miss Greenwood. Young man, did you send this wire? Dear Uncle Horace, I'm having a swell time, met a nice lady and a crabby old man.
0: Watson, Mr. Reed isn't an old man.
1: I forgot the phone. Come on, give me. Oh, good morning, Mom.
0: Oh, good morning, Dima.
4: Good morning.
2: Miss Greenwood, I'd appeal to you not to let that boy send that telegram.
0: Well, that isn't nearly as important as having Watson saying she's in person of you.
2: That's a worthy thought, but I'm not a magician.
0: Well, you don't have to be. Dima, I promised to show the Indian to Watson.
5: It'd make more sense if you showed Watson to the Indian.
0: Indians are very interesting, and I have a feeling that Mr. Reeves knows quite a bit about them.
2: I do? Oh, well, I mean, I do. I certainly do. Why, the Pueblos are a group of very interesting people. Come along, son.
1: Hey, Greedy, aren't you coming?
0: No, Watson, if the Indians got a look at me, they'd think I'm their long-lost totem pole. And besides, I want to stay here. Maybe I'll get my telegram.
1: Oh, a telegram?
0: Uh-huh.
1: Oh, Greedy, this is for you. It came yesterday, and I told the conductor I'd give it to you.
0: Oh, but you didn't?
1: No. I'm awful sorry.
5: Oh, that telegram to me. That must be the one from the studio I've been waiting for.
0: I've been waiting for one from Barbara.
1: Oh, I thought it was important.
0: Oh, it is important. It's wonderful. Listen to what she says. Dear Aunt Charlotte, hope you are having a wonderful trip. Everything here is fine. We miss you. Robert has a big surprise for you. And I really shouldn't tell you, but Jack and I are so proud of him.
5: What are you laughing at?
0: What's the surprise? Robert is learning to play the cornet.

0: will be back in a moment. Meanwhile, I want to remind you again, the next time you buy a card for any occasion, look on the back for the identifying word, a Hallmark card. 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
1: Friends, there's a clock upon a steeple in a certain town I know that was made and started ticking, oh, a century ago. And through storm and gale and thunder, under sunny skies and gray, to each person who looks upward, it has told the town of day. For although its face is faded and its hands show weather scars, it has kept its old heart faithful to the movement of God's stars. And it seems to me it's saying, do the work for which you're made. Though the lightning strikes about you, let your heart be unafraid. Make your hands be ever faithful to the task that must be done. Let your face be just as friendly under dark skies as in sun. Every hour and every minute, to God's scheme of things be true, and you'll find that those around you will be looking upward too.
2: The very same time, Mr. Charlotte Greenwood.

0: So long.
1: This is Wendell Niles speaking. The Hallmark Dollar Tree Wood Show came to you from Hollywood. The Hallmark Dollar Tree Wood Show is written by Sylvia Thalberg and Hyle Jackson. Jackson's forehead appears to the courtesy of Metro Golden Mare, one of the stars of our Vines have tender grace. You know,

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1: 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They really do know what they like. Tibby, Tibby, Tibby.
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0: calling the police, calling the G-men, calling all Americans to war on the underworld.
1: Gangbusters, brought to you, the men and women of America, by the makers of Sloan's Liniment. With the cooperation of leading law enforcement officials of the United States, Gangbusters presents facts in the relentless war of the police on the underworld. Authentic case histories that show the never-ending activity of the police in their work of protecting our citizens. America's crusade against crime. You too can help in our crusade. Here's a last-minute police bulletin.
0: Nationwide alarm. Attention all citizens. Watch for Clifford Davidson, 32, 5 feet 7 inches, 208 pounds, brown hair, blue eyes. This man, veteran criminal and escape artist, broke from jail Wewoka, Oklahoma last week, where he is awaiting trial for murder, allegedly committed following a previous escape from prison. Caution, this man is dangerous.
1: Gangbusters urge you to be on the alert for this criminal. We will have more clues for you at the end of our program. In a moment, we'll be ready for our proxy interview between Colonel H. Norman Schwarzkopf and prosecuting attorney Stanley Wallach of St. Louis County, Missouri, who will discuss the strange case of the missing corpse in which a dead man convicted as murderer. But first, April showers, they say, bring May flowers. But they also bring the muscular aches and pains that often go with damp and windy weather. Yet there's no need for any member of your family to suffer the discomfort of a stiff neck or sore back, just so long as you have that handy bottle of dependable Sloan's Liniment on your medicine shelf. 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Now for our proxy interview between Colonel Schwarzkopf and prosecuting attorney Stanley Wallach of St. Louis County, Missouri. Picture our setting as a special office turned over to gangbusters by Commissioner Louis J. Valentine of the New York City Police. Colonel Schwarzkopf.
2: The case of the missing corpse. Prosecutor Wallach, that sounds almost like fiction.
3: Tonight's case may appear fantastic, Colonel Schwarzkopf, but it is a matter of public record. This case concerns Elmer Dowling and Izzy Londy, two crafty criminals whose viciousness has seldom been matched by any criminals anywhere. We begin in St. Louis, one late afternoon in February 1938, in the hideout apartment maintained by Elmer Dowling.
4: Drink up, Londy.
5: Thanks, darling.
4: I ask you up here to explain when I...

0: mind for you.
1: What do you mean?
0: I'm considering you as trigger man for my outfit.
1: Trigger man, huh?
0: Yeah. Next thing I consider is what's your experience.
1: I got plenty.
0: I got it all right here on my desk. Here on this case history card. Izzy Lundy, known as Monkey Ears. Robberies and other jobs, market, prison, 10 to 20 years. Shot way out of jail, handy with guns.
1: How'd you find out all that, darling?
0: That's my business, to find things out. And to get things done.
1: Why should I join your mob, huh?
0: Listen, Lundy. When I want a man in my mob, he joins.
1: But I've been away for 13 years. I've been out of things.
0: I'll teach you the ropes. Then you'll be a big asset to my protective organization.
1: Protective organization?
0: Yeah. For businessmen and storekeepers. They pay us so much dough per week for protection. Protection from our own gang.
1: But suppose the storekeepers squawk to the cops?
0: They know better than that. It's cheaper to pay up and shut up than to stop a bullet or get crippled for life.
1: Yeah. Sounds okay to me, darling.
0: Lundy, before we're through, we'll have every store in the city in our protective organization. They're going to pay us, and they're going to pay plenty.
1: Good morning, mister. You remember me?
2: What are you men back here again for?
1: Hey, listen, mister, this is your last chance. Are you joining our protective organization or ain't you?
2: No, I'm not.
1: Okay, boys, dump that paint all over the place. Give them the works.
3: Right, pal.
2: No, stop it. Don't, please. Don't.
1: We're going to teach you a lesson, mister. And if you ever blab to the cops, you'll never see your wife or kids again. Go to it, boys.
2: Oh, come on.
1: Don't answer that phone, buddy. My business comes first. You got the money for the organization?
4: I tell you, I can't pay you. I'm not taking enough money in my store.
1: You're trying to welch on the organization, huh? Well, I'll show you.
4: What are you going to do?
1: You know what's in this can?
4: No.
1: Acid.
4: No, don't.
1: It's all yours, mister. Right in your face.
2: Oh, my!
1: That's the dry cleaning store on the corner, Red. The one Dowling wants us to take care of.
5: I got the dynamite already, Lundy.
1: All right, drive by the store and I'll light the fuse and heat it.
5: Hey, Lundy, there's a guy down the block.
1: Don't worry about the guy down the block. I'll light the fuse.
5: There! Step on it, Red. 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
7: An hour later, Colonel, at headquarters.
0: We got that report, Moore?
8: Yes, Captain. The emergency squad say dynamite was used to blow up that dry cleaning store.
0: Moore, we can be pretty certain who's back of this outbreak of violence. Racketeers extorting money from businessmen.
8: It's an ugly situation, Captain. We can't get witnesses to testify against these crooks.
0: Yes, crooks like Elmer Dowling.
8: Now we've got another bombing on our hands, and still no witness.
0: I'm assigning additional squads of plainclothes men to cover various business places and stores and... Yes?
9: Captain, there's a man out here by the name of Louis Lee Baker. He wants to see you.
0: What about?
9: He says it's about the bombing of that dry cleaning store tonight.
0: The bombing? Send him right in.
9: Yes, Captain. Right away, sir.
0: Moore, open the door, please.
8: Yes, sir. Come right in, sir. The captain will see you.
10: Thank you. How do, Captain? My name's Baker.
0: Glad to see you, Mr. Baker. Have a chair.
10: Thank you.
0: You say you know something about this bombing tonight?
10: Well, I don't know if this means anything, Captain, but I thought I ought to report it anyway.
0: Report what, sir?
10: Well, at 10 o'clock, I was walking along Franklin Avenue.
0: Yes?
10: And just as I was about to cross the street, a car came racing down the avenue.
0: What happened?
10: Well, there was an explosion. I didn't know then it was a bomb. Later, I got thinking about it, and the bomb and the speeding car.
0: What kind of a car was it?
10: It was a Chrysler sedan. I didn't see the license number, but I did get a good look at one of the men in the car.
0: Oh, is that so?
10: He was sort of pasty looking. Had very black eyebrows and big lips.
0: Anything else?
10: Well, the one thing I noticed most of all were his ears.
0: His ears?
10: Yes, sir. They stuck way out.
0: What's that?
10: Well, I never saw a man whose ears stuck out so much, sir.
0: Was he stockily built?
10: Well, yes, he was.
0: This means something to you, Moore?
8: I'm not sure yet, Captain. I used to know a criminal who fitted that general description to a T. Monkey Ears, they called him. If it's the same man, he's a gunman of the worst type.
0: All right. We'll have Mr. Baker go through the identification files. If he can pick out the picture of the same criminal you have in mind, we'll have our first positive identification to help smash this gang.
7: And the picture that Louis Lee Baker identified, Colonel, was the picture of Monkey Ears, Izzy Lundy. The authorities moved fast and arrested him in a few hours.
3: Good police work, Prosecutor Wallach.
7: Indicted for this bombing, Lundy posted bail and was released by the courts pending trial. He immediately phoned Dowling.
11: Yeah, Dowling, that's why I'm calling you. That Baker guy's identified me for the bombing of that dry cleaning store. I'll go to jail, I would.
0: Hold it, Lundy. Where are you calling from?
11: From a drugstore. I'm afraid to come near you. The cops are on my trail.
0: Yeah, I thought so. Now, let me think.
11: This is serious, Dowling. You've got to help me.
0: Yeah, I know how serious it is. Once the cops throw you in jail, they'll probably get more information that'll lead to me.
11: You? I'm the guy that's in a jam.
0: Well, think of the spot I'm in. Hey, wait a minute. What did you say is the name of the guy who saw the bombing?
11: Baker. Louis Lee Baker.
0: Baker, eh? Is he the only witness the cops got?
11: Yeah.
0: You sure of that?
11: Positive.
0: Good.
11: What do you mean, good?
0: If something should happen to this witness, the cops wouldn't have no case, would they?
11: That's right, Dowling.
0: Well, something is going to happen to him. We're going to find this guy, Baker. And when we do, he won't be a witness. He'll be a corpse.
7: Meanwhile, Colonel, at headquarters, the captain was talking with Mr. Baker.
0: Mr. Baker, your identification of Izzy Lundy as the cleaning store bomber is the first good break we've had in our campaign to rid this city of racketeers.
12: I'm glad I'm able to help, Captain.
0: You realize, Mr. Baker, that your life is in constant danger.
12: Yes, sir.
0: That gang will stop at nothing, absolutely nothing, to prevent you from testifying at Lundy's trial. So we're going to hide you on a little farm near Sykeston, Missouri. You know where that is?
12: Yes, sir. About 150 miles south of here.
0: Yes. Under no circumstances are you to leave the farm unless accompanied by our men.
12: I understand, Captain.
0: When we want you, our men will show their credentials and will tell you, the captain wants to see you. Now remember that phrase, the captain wants to see you.
12: Yes, sir. The captain wants to see you.
7: Mr. Baker was taken to this farm, Colonel, and given ample police protection. Then a startling event occurred.
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3: Prosecutor Wallach, with Mr. Baker hidden out on a farm near Sykeston, Missouri, and with Elmer Dowling threatening to kill Baker to prevent his testifying at Izzy Lundy's trial, you said a startling event occurred.
7: Baker stayed close to the farm, Colonel Schwarzkopf, awaiting word that the captain wanted to see him. Then, 1 week later, Baker was standing at the farm entrance when two men drove up and got out of their car.
0: Oh, Baker. Mr. Baker.
10: Yes, sir. You gentlemen want to see me?
0: Yes, Mr. Baker. We're detectives from headquarters.
10: Detectives?
5: See our badges?
0: The captain sent us out. He wants to see you right away about that bombing.
12: Captain wants to see me.
0: If you'll just get in the car.
12: But I'd like to leave word with the men at the farmhouse where I'm going.
1: We haven't got time for that.
0: This is urgent, Mr. Baker. We don't want to keep the captain waiting.
12: Well, you know best, sir.
0: Sit right here in the front seat.
12: Thank you.
1: Right between the two of us.
12: You don't know what the captain wants to see me about, do you?
0: I'm not sure, but I think it has something to do with murder.

0: Gentlemen, we've been driving for an hour. It's getting dark. We're going in the wrong direction. This isn't the way to town.
1: Baker.
0: Yes, sir?
1: We're not going to town.
0: What?
1: The captain's going to meet us at a house just up the side road.
0: Oh, why didn't you tell me about this before, sir?
2: We got our orders.
1: There's the place now.
0: Well, that house looks deserted. There's no lights.
1: Don't worry about that, Baker.
0: Well, where's the captain's car if he's going to meet us out here?
1: Guess we're a little early. How about it, pal?
2: I guess we are.
1: Well, let's go in the house anyway.
2: Yeah, sure.
1: Come on, Baker.
0: I'd rather wait here in the car.
1: No, Baker. We're going inside.
2: Come on, Baker. Orders are orders.
0: All right, I'll do what you men say.
1: Quiet around here. Ain't it, Baker?
0: Yeah. Yeah, it is.
1: Let me take your arm, Baker.
0: Take my arm?
1: Yeah, it's so dark, you might stumble.
0: Are you sure the captain will be here?
1: Step inside, Baker.
0: It's so dark in here, I can't see.
1: Turn on your flashlight, pal.
2: Sure.
1: Go on inside, Baker.
0: Hey. There's no one in this house. It's empty. Deserted.
1: That's right, Baker. That's why we brought you here.
0: What do you mean?
1: Just this.
3: That did it for him, all right, Tommy.
1: Wait. I want to make sure. Now we got nothing to worry about, Red. Two bullets right through his head. Let's go.
3: Yeah. Yeah, let's go. Darling, you think anybody could have heard those shots?
1: Nah. No one lives within miles of this place.
3: Let's get in the car and scram.
1: Hey, Red. Wait a minute.
3: What's the matter?
1: We ought to get rid of that body.
3: Not me. I ain't going back to touch no corpse.
1: Red, unless you want the same thing Baker got, you better come with me.
3: Okay, darling. But I don't like it. Yes. It's quiet around here, ain't it?
1: And dark. Good spot for a job like this. Flash your light.
3: Darling, look.
1: Say, what the...
3: The corpse, the body. It's gone.
1: But it can't be. It was right here on the floor a minute ago. Flash your light around.
3: The room is empty.
1: But he was dead. I killed him. Two bullets right through his head.
3: Then where is he?
1: A dead man can't get up and walk away.
3: I'm getting out of here.
1: Yeah, me too.
4: Prosecutor Wallach, do you mean to say the corpse, the victim's body, was actually gone?
5: Yes, Colonel. By a strange miracle of fate, Lewis Lee Baker had not been killed. Though suffering intense agony, he had managed to crawl out the back door of the deserted house and hide. He saw the two gunmen return and then run off in terror when they found that his supposedly dead body had vanished.
4: So that's why the corpse was missing. What did Mr. Baker do?
5: He dragged himself to the side of the road where some passing workmen found him and rushed him to a hospital. Well, later that night at the hospital, Baker talked with police officers.
6: That's the whole story, Captain. They shot me twice in my head. But I guess I'm too tough to kill.
7: I don't feel I ought to question you any further, Mr. Baker. You need
6: Captain,
7: rest.
6: I want to tell you all I know.
7: All right, Moore, take this down.
8: Yes, Captain.
6: The man who shot me was a big fella, 6 feet, about 200 pounds.
7: Yes.
6: Blonde hair, blue eyes.
7: Now, take it easy, Mr. Baker.
6: I had a broken nose, no chin.
7: No chin?
8: Big fellow, blonde, blue eyes, broken nose, receding chin. Why, Captain, that description fits the man we arrested on suspicion but couldn't hold.
7: Yes, Elmer Dowling.
6: Captain, you know the man... The man who tried to kill me.
7: Yes, Mr. Baker, and we're going to get him.
6: When you do, I'll be in court to testify.
7: Yeah, sure. All right, now relax and get some sleep.
6: Yes, sir.
7: You need every bit of strength you've got.
6: Yes, Captain.
7: Come on, Moore. We've got work to do.
8: That fellow Baker has more courage than a dozen men, Captain.
7: He certainly has, Moore.
8: Two things I can't understand. How Dowling found Baker at the farm and... Why should Dowling want to kill him?
7: Seems you can't hide anything from that gang. They probably followed every move Baker made. But I know why Dowling wanted to kill him. Baker's our only witness against Izzy Lundy. If Baker had been killed, Lundy would have gone free.
8: Then you think Lundy and Dowling are part of the same mob, eh?
7: It points that way.
8: Yes, it does.
7: Moore, I want you to grab Izzy Lundy and throw him back in jail immediately. This time he's going to stay in jail till he goes on trial.
9: Right, Captain.
7: Meanwhile, I'll get to work on Dowling. We're going to put the heat on every member of that gang until we get Dowling or they turn him over to us.
5: Within 5 hours, Colonel, the police had again arrested Izzy Lundy, and the search for Dowling was on. Warnings was flashed from coast to coast.
10: Attention, all field agents, Federal Bureau Investigation. Attempt to locate and hold for questioning Elmer Dowling in connection with attempted murder. Dowling is 6 feet tall.
11: Urgent. Police of Eastern Seaboard. Arrest on site, Elmer Dowling, fugitive. Dowling weighs 200 pounds.
12: Special notice, West Coast Police. Elmer Dowling reported in California, wanted for attempted murder. Dowling has blonde hair, blue eyes.
11: Attention, all Missouri police. Be on watch for Elmer Dowling, fugitive gangster, now at large. Dowling believed to have returned to St. Louis. May be hiding out somewhere in city.
3: Dowling. Dowling.
1: That you, Red?
3: Yeah. Open up.
1: Why'd you come here?
3: Look at this newspaper. It's about Izzy Lundy.
1: Lundy?
3: He was sentenced for that bombing today. Got 25 years.
1: 25 years?
3: The guy who sent him to jail was that fella you tried to kill. Baker. He testified in court against Lundy.
1: That was the mistake of my life. Not making sure that guy Baker was dead. Now look what he's done. Has me hounded like a rat.
3: The cops sure are after you, darling.
1: I can't stand much more of this. Cooped up in four walls, afraid to show my nose outside. Afraid every noise I hear on the stairs is the cops. I'm going nuts. I can't sleep no more. I lie in the bed, hour after hour, just listening and waiting.
3: That's all you can do, darling. If you show up on the streets, the cops will grab you inside of 10 minutes.
1: So where's the rest of the gang? Why don't they do something for me?
3: They're hiding out from the cops, same as you.
1: Well, where's Jaime? You ought to be able to find Jaime.
3: Yeah, he must be with the others.
1: Oh, the yellow rats. Just when I need him, they run out of me. If I ever get my hands on him, I'll... Hold it, Red. Don't open that door. Now, wait till I get my gun.
3: That ain't the door. It's the phone.
1: What? Oh. Oh, yeah. Yeah.
13: Hello, darling.
1: Who's this?
13: Me, Jaime.
1: Oh, Jaime. Well, where have you been? You got no idea how glad I am to hear you. Now, listen, Jaime. I'm on a spot, see? I need dough to beat town. Tell me where Rick can meet you so you can go and...
13: Listen, you dumb cluck.
1: Dumb cluck? Why, I'll break you. Now, wait a minute. What's the matter?
13: Plenty.
1: What do you mean?
13: The cops got the gang smashed. Half the boys are in jail already. And the cops ain't gonna stop till they get you and every one of us.
1: Yeah, well...
13: So there's only one thing for you to do.
1: For me to do?
13: The boys say for you to give up to the cops tonight.
1: What? Why, you're crazy.
13: You've had your warning, darling. We'll be watching you.
1: Yeah, now, wait, Jaime, wait.
13: So remember, darling, it's the cops or us.
1: Hello. Hello. Really? Hello.
14: What is it, darling?
1: The gang. They're throwing me over. Put me on the spot.
14: On the spot?
1: Yeah. But how did they know where I was? No one knew where I was, but...
14: What are you looking at me like that for?
1: You. You were the only one who knew. You're in with him.
14: No. Darling, put out that gun.
1: Shut up. Hand over your money. Oh,
14: sure. Sure, darling. Here is every cent I got here.
1: I ain't licked yet. I'll get out of this town, and I'll kill anybody that tries to stop
14: me. Sure you will. Sure.
1: Now, Red, it's your turn.
14: Don't shoot. Please.
1: I ain't shooting. I need these bullets for the cops. But here's what you're getting.
14: No. Please.
7: Hello, headquarters.
11: Listen, copper. You want Elmer Dowling. I know where you'll get him.
7: Who is this?
11: Never mind who it is.
7: Oh, check this call.
11: Listen to me. Go out to the waiting room of the Taylor Avenue car station, and you'll find Dowling if you get there fast enough.
7: Maury, hung up.
9: What was it, Captain?
7: Another tip on Dowling. Get a special squad. We're going out to the Taylor Avenue car station. It may be a false alarm, but we're going to investigate at once. All right, Maury, pull up here. There's the car station.
9: Right, Captain. We'll leave the car here so Dowling won't see it.
7: Follow me, men.
15: Yes, sir.
9: Any special instructions, Captain?
7: If Dowling is in this waiting room, we've got to be careful. He's sure to be armed. And I don't want any innocent person hurt.
15: Yes, sir. We'll have our guns ready.
16: I'll know Dowling the second I see him.
9: Here's the waiting room. Careful now, men. A lot of people in there, Captain.
7: See that big fellow sitting there hiding back at that newspaper? It's Dowling.
15: Wonder if he sees us.
14: He's getting up.
7: Now, hold it, men. We don't want any shooting.
9: He's going out the back way.
7: Good. You two men guard this front door.
14: Yes, Captain.
7: Moore, you and I will go around back. Come on, fast.
9: Right, Captain.
7: Ready to shoot any instant?
9: Yes, sir.
7: Hold it.
9: There he goes. Back at that house.
7: Moore, you wait here. I'll cut around this side and try to head him off.
15: Up with your hands, copper.
7: Darling.
15: Oh, I'll kill you if you don't do what I say. I'm using you as a shield.
7: Start walking. All right.
15: Oh, I'll kill you, copper.
7: Drop that gun, darling.
15: No. Oh. Okay, let go of my arm.
7: Let me that gun, I said.
15: He's got down. Come on,
7: are you all right, Captain?
17: Yes, Moore, I'm all right. But this rat isn't. Put the handcuffs on him. There's a man waiting at headquarters to see you, Dowling.
7: What man?
17: The man you tried to murder. A missing corpse.
5: Elmer Dowling was positively identified by Lewis Lee Baker, Colonel, and went on trial for the attempted murder of Mr. Baker on March 4th, 1940. He was convicted and was sentenced to 30 years in the state penitentiary at Jefferson, Missouri.
4: This has been a most interesting case, Prosecutor Wallach, and I want to congratulate you on your successful prosecution of Dowling. One of the most impressive features of this case is the fine courage displayed by Mr. Baker, who refused to be intimidated in his efforts to help the police smash this mob. In these days of national stress, America needs citizens who support the law enforcement authorities and who are not afraid to face the gangsters and reveal them as real enemies whom this country must face. Thank you, Prosecutor Wallach, for helping us to prove again that crime does not pay. Now, before we broadcast our nationwide clues, a few words from Charles Stark.
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11: Attention, citizens Southwest. Look out for man wanted concerning murder. Negro, 33, 5 feet 7 inches, 135 pounds, black pinky hair, brown eyes, left eye punctured and may be completely out. 3 razor slash scars, left arm at shoulder. May wear dark glasses to conceal defective eye. This man wanted connection murder near Muskogee, Oklahoma.
19: Caution, citizens New England, New York, New Jersey. Watch for James Joseph Horan, 39, 5 feet 9 inches, 180 pounds, brown hair turning gray, brown eyes, tattoo initials JJH right forearm, large ears, eyes slightly crossed. This man, veteran robber who has been operating in New York and New Jersey, wanted by federal authorities for questioning concerning robbery of bank at Suffield, Connecticut.
18: If you have any information concerning these clues, notify your local police, the Federal Bureau of Investigation, or Gangbusters at once. Tonight's broadcast is the last of the current season for Sloan's Liniment. But we have some glad news. Sloan's will again sponsor Gangbusters in the fall. Until then, we wish to thank all of you who have sent us so many splendid letters. And we want to thank the police organizations of the country for cooperating with the producers of Gangbusters in proving so conclusively that crime does not pay. And speaking for Sloan's, a very happy summer to you all. Until we meet again in the fall. America's crusade against crime.

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0: Since his return to civilian life, our star of the week has been a busy man indeed. His stock is soaring higher than ever these days. Before the war, his versatile performances won him a legion of fans, for you have seen him in musicals like The Dolly Sisters and dramatic roles such as Sentimental Journey, and will shortly be seeing him in Miracle on 34th Street. We're happy indeed to present our guest and star, Mr. John Payne.
1: And believe me, Les, I'm happy to be back in the swing of things again. I've been looking forward to this for some time.
0: You know, John, I've seen a great many actors make an entrance, but your last-minute arrival on a motorcycle this evening tops them all.
1: Well, that motorcycle takes a lot of time and care, but it got me here in time for the first curtain.
0: And just in time at that. Suppose we finish our chat after the final curtain.
1: That'll be fine, Les.
0: It's Act One of I Give You Maggie, written by Walter Newman and starring Mr. John Payne. Now, curtain going up. Places, everyone. Curtain. The curtain is up, and here is the play.
2: Please, not form versus content again.
3: All right, then name a better picaresque novel than Huckleberry Finn.
4: Never says anything, but Lord, how that man can write. Better than Gone with the Wind.
3: I'd say he comes with the tag end of the British Literary Tradition.
5: That's better. Now at least we can hear ourselves think. Have you ever encountered a gathering noisier than a literary cocktail party, Mrs. Paget?
6: Well, this is the first I ever attended.
5: Really? You'll be at lots of them from now on, I dare say. They're all the same. Coffee clutches, basically. Here, you sit here on the couch and I'll take this armchair.
6: All right.
5: Ooh, my feet are killing me. I'll just slip off these shoes. Make myself comfortable before we begin. Care for a cigarette?
6: No, thank you, Miss... Oh, dear, I'm sorry.
5: Oh, not at all. Daphne Lewis, Mrs. Paget. Assistant literary editor of the Times.
6: Oh, yes, of course.
5: I thought it might make a rather interesting column for next Sunday if I interviewed you. The woman behind the author, you know.
6: Well, I'm afraid it won't be very interesting.
5: Darling, of course it will. Though, frankly, it's not my personal dish of tea. Comfortable?
6: Mm-hmm.
5: Now, when did you and Tommy marry, Mrs. Paget? And how did it come about?
7: It's 8:10, Maggie. Does he usually keep you waiting like this?
8: Well, the clock must be fast, Mama.
9: Maggie, what your mother and I can't understand is why you haven't had him up the house before. After all, you've known him for how long? 3-4 months?
7: Maggie, is he serious? You know what I mean.
8: You'll see, Mama.
7: What do you mean, I'll see, Maggie?
8: Oh, there he is.
9: I tell you, I don't like it. Young girl ought to bring her boyfriends around so her parents can see him.
8: Tom, my father, and my mother.
1: Mrs. Banner, Mr. Banner.
8: And my sister, Nona.
1: Hello, Nona.
10: Hello, Tom.
7: Harry.
9: Here. Sit down, Tom. Sit down. Would you like a drink?
8: Oh, we have to go.
9: Oh, he can sit down for a few minutes, can't he? We'd like to get acquainted. Go ahead, sit down, Tom. There now. Maggie tells us you've been around a lot.
1: Some.
8: Oh, he's been all over and done everything.
9: That's fine. Now go ahead. We'd like to hear.
1: Well, I ran away from St. Albans Orphanage in Beulah, New York about 12 years ago when I was 14. I was a road kid for 3 years.
7: Orphanage?
1: Yeah, my folks were killed in a train wreck.
9: Road kid?
1: That's a young hobo. Rode the rods and boxcars all over this country and Canada and Mexico. Slept under bridges. Begged from door to door. I've been jailed on vagrancy charges 20, 30 times.
9: That's fine. What else?
1: Oh, not much of anything.
8: Well, he was a roustabout with a circus and then a cowhand in Wyoming. And you helped build the Chrysler Building, didn't you?
1: Oh.
8: And he did a hitch with the Marines and shipped on a cattle boat and worked his way through Europe and Africa and all like that, you know. Really?
9: What are you doing now?
1: Well, I read a lot. That's how I met Maggie at the library. I think I'm going to be a writer.
7: I suppose you've put aside a lot of money to keep you going until you begin to sell your stories.
1: Mrs. Banner, I have a personal fortune of $5.
9: Not very much, is it?
1: Nope. In fact, after I take Maggie out for a walk tonight and buy her a soda, I'll have just about enough left for a marriage license in the morning.
9: You what?
7: Maggie!
1: Well, that's right, wasn't it, with you, Maggie? I haven't made a mistake, have I?
8: No, Tom, you haven't made a mistake.
9: Wait a second, you two.
7: What are you going to live on?
1: Oh, that will be a problem.
8: Well, I make $35 a week.
1: Oh, there now. We can easily manage on that, Mrs. Banner.
7: You're going to let her support you?
1: Well, what can a writer do? Anything but writing is a waste of time for me, don't you see?
9: A waste of time to make a living for a wife?
1: Well, it's a waste of time for a writer to do anything but write. If you object to Maggie's working, I have an idea. Why not give us some money?
7: How do you like
8: call
7: that?
8: Call it a business investment, Papa.
9: Under any name, no. Maggie, if you marry this tramp, you can get out of this house tonight and stay out. I mean it.
8: Papa!
9: I mean it.
8: Give me your hand, Tom. I'm all shaky.
1: Here, kid, squeeze it. Squeeze hard. Ready, Maggie?
8: Ready, Tom.
5: I said, when did you and Tommy marry, Mrs. Paget? And how did it come about?
8: Oh, July 17th, 1936. Hmm? He just asked me, and I said yes.
5: How unusual. Oh, don't mind me. So, you married a budding genius. How did you find it? Bitter? Sweet?
1: Maggie?
8: Yes?
1: I'm finished for the day. Is supper ready?
8: Ready? It's been on the table for 3 hours. It's almost 10 o'clock.
1: Well, I'm sorry about supper, honey. I got involved in a... You didn't wait for me, did you? You ate, didn't you?
8: No, I waited for you.
1: Oh, you should have eaten. I just don't get hungry when I'm... What are the cake and candles for? Is it my birthday?
8: No, it's not your birthday. Tom, don't tell me you've forgotten.
1: Forgotten? Oh, no, I didn't forget.
8: Yes, you did. Our first anniversary, and you've forgotten.
1: I didn't forget, babe. Honest, I didn't. I have a present for you right here in my pocket. Wait a second. Here, take it.
8: What is it?
1: It's a sonnet. Can you read my writing?
8: Oh, for Maggie on our first wedding anniversary.
1: Go ahead, read it.
8: Shall I compare thee to a summer's day? Thou art more lovely and more temperate. Rough winds do shake the darling buds of May, and summer's lease hath all too short a day. But thy eternal summer shall not stay.
1: Well, you like it?
8: Like it? Oh, Tom, it's beautiful. Better than Shakespeare.
1: Heck, it is Shakespeare, babe. I didn't have time to compose one, so I copied it. Says what I mean, anyway.
8: Oh, Tom, it's the nicest present. I'm so happy.
1: Oh, me too. It turned out about 10 pages a day, and 2 or 3 of them aren't bad.
8: Well, each week it gets better and better. Do you realize we'll be on our vacation this time next week? One beautiful, sun-drenched week of it.
1: Maggie,
8: 1 week of no subway and no office, and no ironing and no dishes. And
1: Maggie, I meant to tell you.
8: We simply toss our $40 into the hotel owner's lap, and in return he gives us 7 days of paradise.
1: We don't have $40. Only 12.
8: I don't understand.
1: After you left for the office this morning, I accidentally knocked the old typewriter on the floor. It fell apart. The man at the shop said it cost $18 to fix and to take 10 days. He let me rent the typewriter I'm using for $1 a day. 18 plus 10 equals 28. 28 from 40 leaves no vacation.
8: Couldn't you have used a pencil?
1: Oh, Maggie, don't. Don't cry, honey. Please, babe. Babe, you know I can't stand seeing you cry.
8: You're crying, too.
1: Well, that's because you are. Now, don't kid, please. I'm too big a guy to be crying, so stop. Oh, please, Maggie. Here. Let me pour milk into your glass. I'm going to propose a toast. Ladies and gentlemen of the Pulitzer Prize Committee, ladies and gentlemen of the press, friends, in accepting this award for literature, I do not accept it for myself, but for the person who really deserves all the credit accruing to my book. Ladies and gentlemen, I give you Maggie.
5: I said, how did you find it? Bitter? Sweet?
8: A little bit of both, I guess. A little bit of both.
5: Well, you're really opening up to me, aren't you? Oh, never mind. These interviews are always awkward at first. Now, tell me, did Tom write any novels before this one, or any stories? or plays.
8: Tom! Tom!
1: What is it,
8: Ray? Letter, a letter!
1: So what?
8: It's from the Carlton House Publishing Company for you.
1: Gee.
8: Hurry, hurry,
1: Maggie,
8: hurry.
1: Listen. No matter what they say, it makes no difference between us, does it?
8: Open it, open it.
1: Well, here goes nothing.
8: What does it say?
1: Here, you read it. I can't.
8: Oh, I can't read it either. Oh.
1: Read
8: Thursday,
1: it.
8: February 8th, Mr. Thomas Pageant, 119 West 15th
1: Street.
8: Oh,
1: skip all
8: that. And so on and so on and so on and... one of the most unusual novels we have ever read. Tom!
1: Go on.
8: And so on and so on and... we wish we could tell you that we like it, but frankly, we consider it too advanced for present taste.
1: Oh.
8: So on and so on and so on.
1: I'm going for a walk.
8: Tom.
1: Oh, I'm all right, babe. Honest, I just feel like going for a walk.
8: They're idiots. It doesn't mean a thing.
1: Sure. I see you soon.
8: Please, Tom, let me go with you.
1: I'm all right, I tell you.
8: No, please, I won't talk. I'll be so quiet.
1: Well...
8: give me your hand. I'm all shaky.
1: Squeeze it, kid. Squeeze hard. Ready, Maggie?
8: Ready, Tom.
5: I said it must have been quite a struggle for you two.
8: It had its compensations.
5: And Tommy just kept plugging away at his writing.
8: That's right. Except for one period.
10: But why didn't you call a doctor before this?
8: I wanted to, Nona, but Tom said it was just a cough. He wouldn't let me. And then he began a hemorrhage.
10: Oh, there, there, Maggie. He's going to be all right. Sid says Dr. Frankenberg is the best lung specialist in the state. Just shut your eyes and pray.

0: Doctor.
1: Mrs. Paget, I'll give it to you straight from the shoulder if you think you can take it. Tuberculosis.
0: Oh.
1: No. Wait a minute. We've caught it in time, I think. I'll know definitely after studying the x-rays, but I think we've caught it in time. Mrs. Paget, your husband will have to go away for a while.
0: How long?
1: 2 years, maybe three, maybe longer.
0: May I go in to see him, Doctor?
1: Don't let him talk too much.
0: No.
2: That you, kid?
0: Not to talk.
2: Did the doc tell you?
0: Try to sleep, dear.
2: You've been hit a low blow. He wants me to go to Arizona. Listen, babe. Get a divorce.
0: Tom.
2: No, I mean it. Get a divorce.
0: I'm not listening.
2: You've got to listen, Maggie. I know you're thinking about me being alone in the sanitarium or something, but, kid, I've been alone most of my life. I'm used to it. And the time we've had together, that's so much gravy for me. I never expected anything like you. I never dared hope that...
0: You selfish pig. If you think a few tuberculosis germs can give you an excuse for a divorce after a very hammy renunciation, see? Yes, it was with Graham. You're enormously mistaken.
2: Forces of evil. Powers of darkness. I give you Maggie.
3: Except for one period. When was that?
0: When he was ill.
3: Well, how long was he ill?
0: Almost 4 years. Tuberculosis.
3: Mm-hmm. And what did you do all that time?
0: I got a job in an army camp nearby. An officer used to drive me to work.
3: And was this officer a friend?
4: Maggie, this is the last time I'll be driving you to Tucson.
0: Oh, Spence. Shipping out?
4: Uh-huh. I've been assigned to an observation job on the East Coast.
0: Oh, Spence.
4: There's something I want to say.
0: What?
4: If you don't mind, I'll say it while driving. Maggie, I've been wondering if you know I'm in love with you. Very much in love with you.
0: Don't, Spence.
4: Can't help it. I'm not the suffer in silence type. I want you to get a divorce and marry me.
0: No, Spence.
4: Face facts. They're brutal, but they have to be faced. Your husband is an invalid. He's been at the sanitarium for how long? 2 years? Three? He may be there 10 more. And where does that leave you? You see him only twice a month. You can't even kiss him.
0: No, Spence.
4: Sure?
0: Very sure.
4: That's that, then. That's all the ammo in my clip. You know something? Sick as your husband is and healthy as I am, if I could change places with him and you were in on the deal, I'd do it in a second. And I'd think I'd gotten the best of the bargain.
0: Oh, Spence, sure.
4: Oh, what's the use of talking? Let's not talk for a while, huh?
3: And what happened after Tommy recovered?
0: He went on writing. Then he finally got a break. He met Felice Harrow.
3: That was a lucky break, wasn't it?
0: What else did she say, Tom?
5: Maggie, she was wonderful. Maggie, she's the sort of agent I've dreamed about.
0: Pretty?
5: Oh, enormously so. Everyone turned around to look at her when we entered the restaurant.
0: It's all very encouraging.
5: Isn't it? I feel tremendously set up about the whole thing. Oh, I almost forgot. I'm having dinner with her, and we're going to spend a few hours discussing some revisions.
0: Oh, so? Where is your place?
5: Oh, somewhere on Long Island. Pick out a tie for me, will you, and lay out some clothes, huh, babe? Say, do we have any money?
0: I have a $5 bill.
5: Well, put it in my trousers, will you? Do you think I ought to buy a candy or flowers or something?
0: Whichever you think best, dear.
5: Okay. If she calls, tell her I'll be on time, not to fret.
0: I will.
3: Meeting Felice was a lucky break, wasn't it, for both of them?
0: She loved the book and began to try to sell it.
3: That must have been an excruciating time.
0: Oh, it was.
6: Oh, Maggie, you look awful.
0: I do?
6: Awful? You used to be such a pretty girl, too. You ought to be sharp for letting yourself run to seed this way.
0: Well, I haven't run to seed.
6: Oh, look at the lines in your face. How old are you now? 31? Do you know how old you look?
0: How old?
6: 31.
0: Was that bad?
6: Disgraceful. You ought to look at least 5 years younger than your age at 31. At 41, you ought to look at least 10 years younger. And at 51...
0: All right, Noni, you've made your point.
6: Where's Tom?
0: With Felice, I think.
6: Seeing a lot of her, isn't he? Aren't I the cat?
0: Well, why shouldn't he? She's his agent.
7: They have to confer a good deal.
3: Any news on the book?
7: Been turned down by almost every publishing house in the country. But she keeps trying.
3: I'll bet she does at that.
6: And then the Colonial Press decided to publish it?
7: That's right. It was their first publishing venture.
3: That's good human interest. Did they accept the book for publication as soon as they read it?
5: Mm-hmm. Yeah, I see. How much? Oh, no, I agree. There must be some way. I think that's fine, Felice. Yes, I really do. All right, goodbye. Well, we're in.
7: Tom, no.
5: Mm-hmm.
7: You're not exactly quivering with joy.
5: Well, there's a catch. The Colonial Press is a new outfit and a small one. Two kids just starting out. They can't finance the whole deal themselves. They're $2,500 shy.
7: Dollars?
5: I don't think they mean pennies.
7: Well, maybe Papa would help us.
5: Uh-uh. Not a line from him nor a phone call since we were married. Nope. Say, have Sid and Nona any spare?
7: No, the new house has taken it all.
5: And Felice is broke. Well, that's that. Finish.
7: Now, don't talk that way. You worked too hard for us to be stopped now. Something will turn up.
5: What's the use? They tell me a writer can make a living in pulp stories. He reached for his Roscoe and I beat him to the draw. Pow, pow.
7: Tom, don't. Now, stop it. Where are you going?
5: Oh, I don't know. Out for a walk, I guess. Maybe I'll go over to Felice's office later and see if we can work something out.
7: Oh, Tom.
6: Mrs. Paget.
7: Oh, pardon me. No, they didn't accept the book for publication at once. They didn't have enough money.
6: Then who?
7: Tom managed to get some.
6: How?
7: From a friend.
4: Maggie.
7: Hello, Stan.
4: Maggie, I've missed you. Why didn't you write?
7: Well,
4: Maggie, is Tom...
7: Complete cure. He's been well for more than 2 years.
4: Oh. You and he are still...
7: They're married.
4: And in love? And in love?
7: Oh, Spence, I'm miserable. I think Tom wants out. He hasn't said anything, but... He's going to be a famous man, Spence, and I don't seem to fit into his life anymore. You know that line about successful writers and the women they happened to marry when they were young?
4: Who is she, Maggie?
7: Tom's agent, Felice Harrell. She's young and smart and literary, just as Tom is. Oh, excuse me, Spence, I didn't come to let my heart out. I've come to ask you for $2,500.
4: $2,500?
7: Felice can get Tom's book published if he can put up that amount, and there's no one to whom we can turn for the money, and he's worked so hard for so long, and it's a grand book, and it deserves to be published.
4: Shifting Sands.
7: What?
4: Everyone changes. Nothing's the same as when you saw it last. $2,500? All right. I'll give you $2,500 on one condition, that you divorce Tom and marry me.
7: Divorce?
4: Don't stop to think. Quick, what do you say?
7: No.
4: I know it. Did I say everyone changes? I take it back. Everyone except Maggie. Still a fighter, huh, Maggie?
7: Spence, I'm...
4: Want to know something? If you'd said yes, you'd have come no nearer to $2,500 of my dollars than any other stranger. But you're no stranger, are you? Still the Maggie I remembered. Back against the wall and still punching.
6: And so the book was published and the rest is history.
7: That's right.
6: Well, I guess that's about all. Didn't hurt, did it?
7: I told you it wouldn't be very interesting.
6: Almost everything concerning a Pulitzer Prize winner is interesting. It'll make a paragraph anyway. I'm terribly glad for Tom and Felice. There aren't two more attractive people in the literary game. She's stunning, isn't she?
7: Very.
6: Shall we go back to the party?
7: No, I'll stay here for a moment if you don't mind. I want to fix my hair.
6: Well... See you soon.
8: You used to be such a pretty girl.
9: Felice is wonderful. Smart as a whip.
8: You used to be such a pretty girl. How old are you now? 31? You used to be such a pretty girl.
9: I'm having dinner with Felice. Don't wait up for me.
8: He's seeing a lot of her, isn't he? You used to be such a pretty girl.
9: You mustn't let sentimentality trip you up. That's where most people go wrong. You have to be hard.
8: You used to be such a pretty girl.
5: Maggie, come on out. Maggie. What is it, babe? What's happened?
0: Oh, Tom. I'm not pretty anymore. I was standing in front of the mirror and I found a gray hair. I'm not young and pretty anymore. I'm not, am I, Tom?
2: No, Maggie. You're not pretty anymore.
0: Oh.
2: You're merely beautiful.
0: Don't, Tom. Oh.
2: Oh, your face is beginning to line. There's a line between your eyebrows that wasn't there when we were first married. Here's one I saw form when my first book was rejected, and another that was etched while I was sick. Oh, there are several lines. To say nothing of your one gray hair. Mary, you imbecile. I didn't marry you because you're pretty. Felice is a pretty girl, but you're a beauty. All the loveliness I saw deep inside you when we first met is just pushing its way out. I'll admit I'm prejudiced, but I say you're beautiful. Now here, blow. Now take my hand. Squeeze it. Squeeze hard, kid. You ready, Maggie?
10: Ready, Tom.

0: Now, here is our director, Les Mitchell.
1: And here's the star of our play, Mr. John Payne. A very fine performance indeed, John, but that's to be expected of an actor of your caliber.
2: Well, thanks very much for the kind words, Les. However, part of this credit has to go to the script. After all, you know what they say, the play's the thing.
1: Well, could it be that we have here an actor who doffs his hat to the man behind the typewriter?
2: Mm-hmm, could be. Before I go, I'd like to thank Lorraine Tuttle, who played Maggie beautifully, and the rest of the cast for their fine performances. Good night.
1: Good night, John Payne.
0: Mr. John Payne was supported by Lorraine Tuttle as Maggie, Gwen Delano as the mother, Earl Ross as the father, Rye Billsbury as Spence, Marion Wilkins as Nona and Daphne. I Give You Maggie was written by Walter Newman, produced and directed by Les Mitchell, who is here also as your host.
1: Thank you for being our guests, and we hope you'll be with us again next week.
0: Musical score was composed and conducted by Del Castillo. Be sure to listen each week and hear such stars as Gail Storm, Art Linkletter, and many other great actors in great stories selected especially for them. John Payne appeared through the courtesy of 20th Century Fox Productions. Mr. Payne can be seen in a 20th Century Fox motion picture production, Miracle on 34th Street. Van Desitel speaking.

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2: Come mortals, nymphs, and dryads, and hear the crowned hats. 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As our classic bard Homer relates.
3: There was a time in ancient Greece when kings and gods on earth did mix. Brave heroes sought the golden fleece, for chasing sheep gave them their kicks. A beauteous queen, Helen, they say, ran off to Troy and caused a fuss. For though all knew she liked to play, they hadn't heard of Troy's Arras. Our tale begins at mighty feast, with heroes, kings, and gods carousing. Brave Ulysses drinks not the least. Come rosy dawn, he will feel lousy.
4: A splendid revel, eh, brave King Ulysses?
5: Indeed, noble Prince Achilles, the Mount Olympus Taverna, always lays on an excellent Greek night. Groaning tables, wild dancing. Of course, the tables might groan less if we did the wild dancing on the floor. Waiter! Another flagon of Retsina.
4: More Retsina? Haven't you had enough?
5: No, I've still a couple of fillings that hasn't dissolved yet. And waiter, while you're there, stuff me an olive. Good old olive. She's a goer and a half. Now, what a gathering of mighty heroes this is, eh? Noble Prince Ajax, look yonder. 'Tis strong-armed Theseus who slew the dreaded Minotaur.
6: That hated monster with the head of a bull and the lower parts of a man?
5: Yes, he'd have been more popular if it was the other way round, really. Thither, who is that smashing plate?
6: Ah, you point out Perseus at the porcelain.
5: It wouldn't be the same without that gag, would it?
4: Was not Perseus who slew the mighty Gorgon, that foul harpy with writhing poisonous snakes for hair?
5: Well, there was someone who shouldn't have taken two bottles into the shower, definitely. Indeed, all of Greece's great heroes are here tonight.
6: All brave Ulysses? What of the mightiest hero of all? Slayer of the many-headed Hydra, conqueror of the invincible lion, invader of Hades. Where is indomitable Hercules?
5: His wife wouldn't let him come.
6: Oh.
5: Yet, look what he misses.
4: Even the immortal gods attend, dining on ambrosia, surrounded by clouds and mighty winds.
5: Must be the high-fiber ambrosia, I see. No problem. It is a goodly feast. Naught can disturb our joyful revels.
2: Thrice times woe, we are doomed.
4: You spoke too soon, brave Ulysses. It is Cassandra, the dismal oracle.
5: Yes, give me C-fax any day. Miserable wench, why for disturb you, Ulysses?
2: Woe, doom, have you not heard? Helen has eloped with Pallas to Troy.
5: Well, every woman should have a Troy boy. Helen?
4: The beautiful wife of regal Menelaus, noble king of Sparta. You must have seen her, brave Ulysses. Her face has launched 1,000 ships.
5: Ah, the one who looks like a broken bottle, yes. And what does she find so attractive in Paris?
6: I'm not sure, brave Ulysses, but I hear it's shaped like a tower and it's quite an eyeful.
2: Oh.
5: I think most of the audience agree with you there. Come, bold heroes. We shall set sail for distant Troy and retrieve fair Helen.

0: I go to prepare myself. There are certain things a warrior must get to grips with before a long journey.
1: Brave Ulysses, his every deed and journey are legendary.
2: A true hero who fears not even the gods. How now, brave Ulysses, back so soon? And why the scarlet face? Has love goddess Aphrodite smitten you?
0: Yes, right in the chops, just as I was getting to grips with her. She may be an Olympian, but she's certainly not very game.
1: So heroes bold took to their ships to cross the sea with sails and oar. Strong were the oaths sprung from their lips. Well, rowing makes your bottom sore.
2: By Poseidon's beard and snorkel, these wooden benches are hard. There's no leg room and we're all crammed beside each other. And you know the worst part, brave Ulysses? It's not the rowing, it's...
0: trying to eat off these tiny trays on our laps at the same time. This shepherd's pie's broken the plastic fork. Can the omens get any gloomier?
3: Oh, well done, misery.
0: Don't tell me they're out of duty free, I know.
3: The captain, King Agamemnon, orders you to row faster, even though the drum be quickens.
0: Three banks of oars of our trireme pulling at the same time at this speed? The captain's not going water skiing again, is he?
3: Worse than that, he's flying along behind the ship on one of those parachute things.
2: Worry not, brave Ulysses. Our increased effort will only bring us faster to Troy.
0: Of course.
2: And don't think of quarreling with King Agamemnon. He's hot, fiery, of iron constitution.
0: That's why they call him Argo, for short, you know. There's one in there somewhere, I swear it. I'm sure regal Agamemnon steers us the swiftest course. Hey, noble Ajax?
1: Indeed he does, brave Ulysses. We sail for the Marble Arch, pass the monument, and at Mile's End, alter the course for the White City. He uses an ancient map.
0: Sounds like the one in back of last year's diary to me. It seems 'twill be a long journey to Troy.
3: Oh, doom, disaster!
0: Leave it out, will you? If we wanted that much misery, we'd have gone British Airways, I tell you.
3: I see evil faces. I foretell much strife and shipwreck. I have visions of a horrible monster bobbing around the Mediterranean.
0: There's a Robert Maxwell gag in there somewhere, I know. No!
3: We need to appease the gods, brave Ulysses. You must make a sacrifice.
2: We all do to work for the BBC, dear.
3: You must sacrifice unto the immortal gods a virgin.
0: A virgin? In Greece at the height of the holiday season. Oh, dear, can't we sacrifice something else?
1: A mighty virile ram, a little white bull.
0: Why do they both remind me of Tommy Steele? I don't... Here, why not a chicken?
3: Chicken? As a burnt offering.
0: There's a bit left over here in the corner of the tray on my lap. It's slightly overdone, but...
3: Ulysses, mock not. The gods have no sense of humor.
0: And they're all in the audience tonight, I tell you. That's something else. They can have my creme caramel.
3: Oh, doom, woe. The gods have sent a mighty tempest. You will be tossed by the storm.
1: So it's not all bad then.
3: The ship heads for the rocks.
0: Help me, noble Achilles. I will drown unless we release these chains.
2: But you are a free man, brave Ulysses. Why do you wear chains?
0: Just trying to make the voyage more enjoyable.
2: Look out! Save yourself! Dive in the wide dark sea and swim for shore!
4: The moose. Oh, what?
1: Brave Ulysses!
0: Yes?
1: Help me! I'm going down!
0: I wondered why Hugh Grant wanted my part. It's amazing. Come, my strong heroes, onto this sandy shore.

0: of raging seas. This magic isle's an iffy place. Well done, nice one, brave Ulysses. Reluctantly they leave the beaches. Naught's what it seems, all is bogus. All around, enchanted creatures. Good job they're wearing dark brown togas.
1: clearing, brave Ulysses. Let us rest here under the hot sun.
2: What a view up here, eh? You can see the whole world. Over there, our mighty fleet heading for Troy. There, lofty Mount Olympus. And see, noble Ajax, rising from the Acropolis, the sturdy Parthenon. Shall it ever be complete?
3: Not until we get the Elgin marbles back, no. Yet I would rather be there than here. I detect a strange magic air about this island, as though... Look! What is that?
2: What is it?
3: Like a proud stallion, yet with a mighty extra something.
2: I'm sorry, my toga keeps riding up.
4: Oh, calamity. It is a unicorn, the very last of his breed. We are in great danger.
2: Especially if anyone makes a noise like a female unicorn. Noble Achilles, distract the great horse's attention.
1: How, brave Ulysses?
2: Do your impression of a sugar lamp. Molly, something's frightened it. There, in the undergrowth. Half man, half horse. It's a centaur.
3: Then why does it clutch that carrier bag and push a trolley?
2: Isn't it obvious? It's a shopping centaur. Monty Pythagoras, 1850.
4: Oh, leave it out. Beware, brave Ulysses. Look at that horrible, misshapen, one-eyed beast coming towards us. Doom. It is the one-eyed Cyclops.
2: I think we say visually challenged these days, yeah? I wonder if he gets half-price eye tests. I can't resist him, you know. Look at him. I must deal with him. Hello, big boy.
5: Ooh. Hello yourself, sweet.
4: Joy, happy. Oh. I mean, whoa. Brave Ulysses has slain the one-eyed Cyclops. But how?
2: Easy. I winked at him and...
1: Yes?
2: He winked back and fell over the cliff, was it? Look. What manner of strange temple in the woods is this? Let us enter in. I must plead with the all-powerful gods for our deliverance from this place. Make them a mighty sacrifice. Anyone got change for half a drachma?
4: Brave Ulysses has again offended the gods. See, one comes, the goat's legs, the horned head. It is immortal Pan.
1: And what is that I glimpse as his robe moves?
2: Just a flash in the pan, but... Great Pan, we are marooned on this island and would get to Troy. Can you fix it for us?
3: And indeed so well, as it happens.
2: I'm not sure if that was a yes or not, are you? Tell us, oh hairy-legged god.
3: Hairy-legged? These are just shell suit bottoms, but I've flushed up in the wash. Now then.
2: We entreat you, oh old, mighty, horny goat.
4: Woe, doom, libel, damages.
1: Never care, brave Ulysses. Anger the god, and we will be enslaved, forced to caper mindlessly to the discordant noise he plays. A hideous fate.
2: I don't know, I've always fancied joining Pan's people. Sir, omnipotent bucolic entity.
3: Oh, don't forget my OBE. So, you would go to Troy now then?
2: Well, now, if possible, and rejoin the fleet, that we may attack Troy, slay all its citizens, and burn it to the ground. You see...
3: Oh, goodness me. Well, then, as it happens, I will fix it for you. I'll just shake my immortal staff.
1: His robe's open again.
2: Yes.
3: And say the magic words. Yes, now then, goodness gracious, as it happens, guys and gals. And you're off.
4: Whee! Oh, I mean, whoa, doom. we're flying through the air. How did you persuade immortal Pan to aid us, brave Ulysses?
2: No problem. I told him it was for charity.
1: Merciful, brave Ulysses, but charity?
2: Of course, I just mentioned that the destruction of Troy was the world's first sponsored war.
0: So, splashing through the surf, all beating, our heroes once more wade to shore, where Trojans wave their hands in greeting, but just two fingers, this means war. Now armies vast engage in battle, with weapons fierce to wound and slay. Brave Ulysses can show his mettle, let's hope he doesn't run away.
1: Behold, brave Ulysses, the city of Ilium. See its topless towers.
2: What? They've rented out offices to Rupert Murdoch?
3: It is an ancient town, Ulysses, already destroyed 6 times, yet always restored.
2: By mighty Zeus, this place has been rebuilt more times than Pamela Anderson. It seems all the civilized world is here.
1: Wounding, maiming, stabbing, killing.
2: Yes, civilization's a wonderful thing, isn't it, eh? Look, we're through to the walls of Troy. Quick, cease this battering ram. Break down the gates.
6: Hey, you lot, I won't tell you again. It's more than my job's worth. You can't get in without a pass.
2: No good, their defenses are impregnable. It's gone dark. What blots out the sun?
7: Whoa!
2: God help us. It's the great champion of Troy. Twice the height and breadth of other men. Truly, is he built like a marble outhouse. Noble Achilles, you must fight him.
6: Why me?
2: Be fair, it's your turn. I bought lunch, didn't I?
1: By immortal Zeus, it is Butch Hector, and he looks angry.
2: Wouldn't you be if you were called Butch Hector?
3: Look, brave Ulysses, Achilles and Hector are locked in mortal combat.
2: I know. Oh, and now Hector flees. He attempts to make Achilles pursue him round the city walls.
7: Whoa!
8: Ooh, chase me, chase me. Chase me, chase me.
3: Ah!
4: No! Noble Achilles has done the dirty deed.
2: Really? I didn't know he was that way inclined, but never. He's only killed him, it's all right. Hark, hark, Hector's last words.
8: Oh, I am a great big silly old Hector.
4: And what happens now? Does noble Achilles have Butch Hector dragged up behind his chariot?
2: No, he always dresses like that. Come, noble Achilles. Noble Ajax. Dismal Cassandra. The battle reaches stalemate. We will not take fair Helen from well-endowed Paris by these means. Let us retire to my tent and plan. You know, noble Ajax, it occurs to me, if we really want to get to Paris in a hurry...
3: Yes?
2: You ever thought of building a tunnel?
4: No.
0: So our heroes set to dreaming up ways to breach the city walls. Some's cunning plots and clever scheming, but mostly it's a load of balderdash.
1: How about this, brave Ulysses? Mm-hmm. We build a vast road encircling the city.
2: Sort of Moo 25. No, no. We'll never get anywhere with that.
4: Oh, oh, doom.
2: I told you before, Cassandra, just stick to taking the minutes, will you? What we need is specialist advice from Greece's greatest scientist and inventor. Can you aid us, crafty Daedalus?
9: Oh, certainly I can, yes. I have a simple formula. I shall need 2 eggs from the phoenix bird, from Hades' god dog Cerberus a flea, the tooth of a serpent plucked from the gorgon's head, butter from sun god Apollo's cattle, all stirred with Poseidon's trident, and just a pinch of E-34 to taste.
4: Oh, doom and peril!
2: She's right, crafty Daedalus, it's too dangerous. All those eggs and butter, have you never heard of cholesterol?
9: Then we shall try a ruse, brave Ulysses.
2: A ruse?
9: A ruse, yes. Excuse me. Icarus, get away from that fire.
7: Too late.
9: Oh, I think that boy's been in the sun too long. Where was I? Oh, yes, a ruse.
2: A ruse, a ruse.
9: We will build a giant beast, hide within it, and leave it at the gates of Troy. The Trojans take it in, and while they sleep, the soldiers sneak out and seize the city.
1: What do you think, brave Ulysses?
2: I think I'll have a pint of whatever he's on. And yet it might work, crafty Daedalus. Build us the beast.
9: Finished. There. Is it not magnificent, vast, majestic?
2: A 50-foot-tall, stuffed pink, fluffy hippo? This won't fool the Trojans.
9: No, but think of the fun in 3,000 years when the archaeologists dig it up. Oh, very well. I shall build something else. There. There, brave Ulysses. This will do the trick. A giant wooden horse.
1: And what's that on the ground behind it?
2: Well, I think it is, you can put it on your giant wooden rhubarb.
1: We shall venture it. Noble Achilles, gather our best fighting men to join us in the horse. We try the plan tonight. Crafty Daedalus, have you enough wood left to build another figure?
9: I have, brave Ulysses, but what?
1: Is it not obvious? If you want to be sure of winning with this giant wooden horse, I want a giant wooden Lester Piggott on the back.
0: Our heroes wait in horse of wood to plunder all Troy's treasure chests. The Trojans' future don't look good. Don't you just hate unwelcome guests?
10: Okay, chaps, this is the wheeze, what? Two blighters under the wooden horse, and while we distract Jerry with a spot of gin, tunnel away and beetle back to jolly old Blighty. Toodle-pip, cheerio, what?
2: I don't think that's quite the plan, Captain Attenboropides. Everyone keep deadly quiet. I know it's cramped, one on top of another. Not much fun.
11: Well, I'm quite enjoying it.
2: Thank you, Bombardier Barrymore. Ethel. Won't be long before the Trojans take the wooden horse into the city.
3: I hope so, brave Ulysses. We've been parked here for ages.
2: Yes. But look on the bright side, noble Ajax. We were really lucky to get that meter. Are you comfortable, noble Achilles, crouched at the bottom of that hollow leg?
6: No, not bad, brave Ulysses, but a bit damp. I'll never be kind to a dog again. Look, I hear a sound.
4: Whoa.
2: Don't shout woe inside the horse, Cassandra. We'll never get moving, will we?
4: I see Trojans coming. I see them with ropes and chains. I see them prepared to tow the horse into the city.
2: Astounding. A prophetic vision?
4: No, I've just got a good view through this knothole.
3: And what do these Trojans look like? Are they fierce warriors with shining armor?
4: Nay, they are all baggy clothes wearing city dwellers, skilled in the art of making money. Shh! Here they come.
9: I say, Priam, a wooden horse. Isn't it quaint? I must show this to the guys in the Delphic Futures Market.
12: Oh, yeah, super, yeah, wonderfully ethnic. It would make a lovely conversation piece in one's new designer taverna, Guys and Dalmadis. Oh, come on, Paris, let's take it.
9: Oh, yeah, let's go for it. We can make mucho dosho with this. Come on, Priam. You push.
12: Okay, yeah.
9: Up your end.
2: Something tells me these Trojans deserve all that's coming to them. Noble Ajax, Achilles, grip tight your swords. It will not be long.
4: We are through the city gates, brave Ulysses. We pass the temples, statues of the gods, the houses of the merchants, bankers.
2: They have a docklands in Troy.
4: We stop.
2: Now, my bold soldiers, the worst bit. We wait. God, I hate this waiting. And I know why. There's always one soldier with a bloody mouth organ, isn't there? Seems quiet out there. Come, bold heroes. We sneak out of the wooden horse and attack! And attack! Well, what are you waiting for?
1: One problem, brave Ulysses.
2: Yes?
1: How do we get out?
2: Simple, noble Achilles. Ajax unlocks the trapdoor.
3: Unlocks? Whoops. Sorry, brave Ulysses. I left the keys in my other armor. But there is another way. This exit under the wooden horse's tail.
2: Too dangerous. If the Trojans have got a large dustpan and brush, they'll clean us up in no time. Stand back. I'll kick the trapdoor open. Come on! They always say there's nothing like the element of surprise. And that was nothing like the element of surprise, folks. But what is this? There's no one around. It's deserted.
4: Whoa, shut your face.
2: It's her being so cheerful as keeps us going, you know.
3: Where is everyone, brave Ulysses? A city full of merchants and businessmen, empty in the middle of the afternoon?
2: Ah, that explains it. They're all still at lunch. I'll clash my sword on my shield to challenge them.
7: Oh, I say, who's making that infernal... Oh, look, Priam, by the wooden horse, a Spartan army. Oh, you know what this means.
12: Oh, yeah, bad vibes, Paris. One means... Spartans. Oh, there goes the neighborhood, huh? I just think what they'll do to the property prices. Come on, everybody. I heard there's a super area down the coast just ripe for redevelopment.
7: Oh, jolly.
2: Well, that was easier than I thought. Might need some rewriting for history, of course. Come then, bold heroes. We shall go and celebrate. But before we do, noble Achilles, Ajax, come with me and bring your longest, sharpest spears.
1: We look for stragglers that we may send them to the bottomless depths of Hades?
2: In good time, noble Achilles. But first, like any true warrior king, I would have your spears attend my rear. After 10 hours sitting in that wooden horse, you wouldn't believe how deep some of these splinters have gone.
0: The battle's won and Troy is taken. 'Tis victory for all things Greeky. Our heroes bold brought home the bacon, although that horse was pretty sneaky. And as the sun sinks into west, our tale of brave Ulysses closing, I'd say he was the first tourist, all drinking, picking fights and posing.
1: I tell you, brave Ulysses, it will be good to sleep in a comfy bed again. The woman I love by my side.
2: Oh, not going home to the wife then, eh? So, brave heroes, our adventure is over. It only now remains for me to offer a thanksgiving sacrifice to the gods.
4: Whoa, Doom! You must at least sacrifice a stag or a mighty ram.
2: Don't worry, Cassandra. I've learned from my mistakes. No more mice or dead cockroaches. Not until I open my restaurant, anyway. I shall offer the gods a proper sacrifice. Now, where did I put that dodgy credit card?
3: A mighty thunderbolt from Zeus. Brave Ulysses has disappeared, leaving just his smouldering sandals.
4: Yes, he really was tough on Odoritos. Whoa, the gods have banished brave Ulysses to a 20-year royal cruise of the Greek islands.
1: Oh, capricious fate! Will the gods ever smile on brave Ulysses?
4: In time, noble Achilles, for I prophesy that one of his descendants will take a longer journey to a distant isle, there marry its queen and sire a brood who will outdo us all for traveling, fighting, and love of horses.
3: A glorious vision, Cassandra. But tell us more of this tribe. What is their purpose? What is their name?
4: It is written in the winds, or... as the common folk will say when attempting to comprehend the purpose of their feuding.
2: Yes! What else, you confounded silly blighter? You're very Greek to me, I'll be honest.

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1: Good evening, ladies and gentlemen. General Foods, by makers of Sankey Coffee, the coffee with 97% of the caffeine removed, welcome you to the preview of the Sweeney and Mark Show. Now, I'm the announcer on the show. My name's Hi Aberback, and it's usually the job of the announcer to do what is called a warm-up. In other words, I'm to tell you how to laugh and how to applaud. Well, I think that's a little silly, don't you? I mean, it's a very simple thing. You know what laughter is. You know how to do it, don't you? Provoked by something funny that happens up here. And we hope we have a lot of that stuff. As far as applause is concerned, it's that simple act of hand on hand. Okay? That's settled. We won't even worry about that. Now, what I want to do, what I'd like to do tonight is, in setting this up for you, play sort of a little game with you. We'll call it imagination, or what does this suggest to you? I'll mention a word, and then I want to ask you in the audience what that word conjures up in your mind. Okay? Everybody get it? Here's the word. Desert island. What does it mean to you?
2: Beaches, palm trees.
1: Beaches, palm trees. How about you, sir? Well, when you think of desert island, what does it mean to you?
3: Water.
1: Heat? Water. Heat, water, desert island. You see, you have an active imagination. I think that gentleman over there might think of Dorothy L'Amour. I don't know. But when you hear the word, something happens up here. You begin to imagine a picture. Now, that's what we ask you to do tonight up here on the stage. The people at home have a better chance to do that because they only hear the show. Now, we're working for you people here tonight, and we'd like you to imagine what's going to happen. Now, actually, when these curtains split, you will see a bare, rather drab stage with some dull gray curtains, a few microphones, some chairs, sound equipment, and a glass booth. Now, that's what you're actually going to see. But we ask your mind's eye to see the picture we're trying to paint for you. We ask you to see a very wonderful, old-fashioned boarding house on 24 Orange Avenue, because that's where our stars live. They live in the back room. It's one of those big old places, sort of a gray thing with a peely paint. It's got a big eucalyptus out front. Leaves have fallen over the lawn. There are a couple of yellowed shopping news thrown into the bushes that they forgot to pick up. Two or three steps to get up into the house. As soon as you open the creaky door that has a little red, green, and yellow glass in it, the landlady sort of opens her door and peeks through to see who's come in. You understand what I mean? That's what we ask you to see. And if you'll let your imagination work that way, I'm sure you'll have a lot more fun tonight. You'll actually see what's happening up here. Okay? Fine. I ask you now to take a look at 24 Orange Avenue. Isn't that nice? Back to the Eucalyptus tree? And the shopping news is right over there. That's today's paper. I guess someone will pick it up in a little while. Now, you see this wonderful picture, don't you? And I'd like you to meet some of the people who live in this house. First, the most important lady in the house is the landlady. She's a wonderful old gal. Her name is Mrs. Scully. Now, Mrs. Scully suffers from anemia. Remember I told you about her opening the door? She only does that once in a great while because she doesn't like to let the air get in. And so she keeps her room at a very high temperature. She's a charming old lady. I'd like you to meet her now, Mrs. Scully. Scully is played by Jane Morgan, one of radio's finest actresses. And now, Mrs. Scully has a very lovely young niece, whom both the boys have an affection for. And when you see her, I'm sure you'll understand why. I'd like you to meet Miss Nancy Scully. Nancy? She's played by Sammy Hill. Now, there's the little newsboy down the street is a very nice young fellow, kind of belligerent at times. But a very good kid. I'd like you to meet Tommy.
4: Tommy?
1: As played by Tommy Bernard. We have a few other people in the cast. I'd like you to meet them now. Miss Dora Singleton and Mr. Howard McNair. Folks? Now we come to the stars of our show. Let's talk first about Hal March. Hal is the good-looking one of the two. He has dark, wavy hair, a wonderful physique, wants to get in pictures, feels that he's a cinch, a very nice fellow, really. I'd like you to meet Hal March. Hal boy? And then, of course, there's his partner, his roommate, who is not exactly the same type as father. He's sort of a bald little fellow with glasses. In fact, he's kind of silly at times. I think you'll find out what you mean, what I mean when you meet him. Here he is, Bob Sweeney. Bob?
2: Thank you very much,
3: thank you very much, ladies and gentlemen. It's awfully nice to be here.
1: Thank you very much. I hope you have a nice time.
3: Hope you have a real nice time tonight.
2: really enjoy yourself.
3: We really hope you have a good time.
4: I took public speaking.
1: Seriously, ladies and gentlemen, we are glad that you came down because what we...
2: What we want more than anything else in the world...
4: All right, don't get your suit rusty.
3: It just isn't coming out, Hal.
4: The trouble with you is you have no poise, no confidence, no self-assurance. What do you suppose gives a man savoir-faire, joie de vivre,
5: Ruben Bleu, Hollywood?
3: Well, I don't know about you, but strawberries does it to me.
4: The trouble is, you don't expose yourself to enough people. You should belong to clubs. You should go to.
3: Well, I did. I joined a club.
4: Well, that's fine.
3: I joined the automobile club.
4: Better than nothing.
3: But I quit.
4: Why?
3: I never had any dances.
1: Ladies and gentlemen, about the type of material.
3: You,
1: that
3: you know, if for a fellow that goes around so much, you don't look so hot.
6: How I look has nothing to do with what I belong to. I had a very bad experience last night. I dreamed I was being chased by a flock of Earl Carroll girls.
3: Oh, what's so terrible about that?
6: I ran too fast.
4: But about the material that you're going to hear on tonight's program, ladies and gentlemen, we try very hard.
3: This is about the material.
4: Not to get into the old type of show.
1: So, for example, you won't hear any Lorraine Day,
3: Lisa
1: jokes.
3: No
1: Howard Hughes.
3: Howard Hughes. No Howard Hughes.
1: All around. You won't hear any Forever Amber.
3: Forever Amber. Forever Amber. I bought a copy of that book.
1: I'm glad. You'll find out.
3: I'm reading it now.
1: We'll have no forever.
3: I'm up to page 73, but I won't go one page further.
4: Why won't you go one page further?
3: I like it right where I am.
1: See how simple it is. We'll get the show underway in just a moment. Once or twice during the show, I'll do this and you do that. Okay? Now relax, enjoy yourselves. Have a good time.
7: Bob Sweeney and Hal March. Brought to you each week at this time by Sanka, the coffee that lets you sleep. And here they are in their new show, Sweeney and March. Gentlemen, in this world of ours, there are all kinds of people. There are the little people with big problems and the big people with little problems. But here in the room are the boys who seem to have all the problems.
4: Let's see now. That takes care of July. Now for this month's budget. 7th, 14th, 21st, 28th. Bob, how many days are there in August?
8: Well, I'll tell you how you can always know that, Hal.
4: Uh-huh.
8: Now, this is a surefire thing that once you learn it, it's always with you for the rest of your life.
4: Fine.
8: It's a little rhyme about the months that my teacher in grammar school taught me.
4: Okay, what is it?
8: Well, the most important thing about it is the rhythm. Well, once you get the rhythm, you just can't forget it.
4: Oh.
8: Now, this is the rhythm. 30 days hath September. Da da da da da da da da da da da da da da da da da da da da da da da da da. Got it?
4: Holy mackerel.
8: What's the matter?
4: This bill was due on August the da-da-da.
8: Well, you better pay it, Hal. Because the first thing you know, the first of da-da-da will be coming around.
4: Just forget the whole thing, Sweeney. I'm sorry I asked you. 30 days half September, Doctor.
8: No, you got the rhythm wrong. You never... It goes...
4: All right, cut it out. I'm trying to balance the budget.
8: Well, how do we stand, Hal?
4: Let's see. Last month at this time, we paid two bills and left 34 bills unpaid. Now, I'm very happy to announce that this month we won't have that problem.
8: Swell.
4: We're not paying any bills.
8: Well, aren't we going to pay the rent, Hal? We owe Mr. Scully 7 months.
4: Sweeney, how many times have I told you to forget about the rent?
8: 7 times.
4: Oh, forget it.
8: We can only carry this so far, and then Mrs. Scully might make us move. Well, where do we go?
4: Don't worry about it, Bob. Mrs. Scully is a dear, kind, sweet old lady who's very fond of us. And just between you and me, I've got Mrs. Scully right where I want her. She's under my spell, Bob. I've got the old lady mesmerized.
8: Well, what's that mean, Hal?
4: Mesmerized? It's like, well, it's like...
8: It's like hypnotized?
4: Yeah, that's right.
8: What does hypnotize mean?
4: Forget.
8: I don't know why we have money problems, Hal. We should be able to pay our rent like everybody else, buy new clothes, go to nightclubs, drive big convertible cars. I don't understand it. I earn $60 every month.
4: Well, this situation is only temporary. Any day now, I'll be getting my big break in pictures, and when that happens, we'll both be living on Easy Street.
8: Well, Hal, I think you're going about it in the wrong way.
4: Huh?
8: You won't get a break in the movies by just sitting in this room here every day.
4: Oh, you have a better way?
8: Oh, I was reading in the paper the other day about a man who just got his break in the movies.
4: Uh-huh.
8: What he did was to start a big tool company in Texas, and then he built a big airplane factory, and then he made the biggest plane in the world, and then he went to Washington and had an argument with a senator. And now this man today is one of the biggest names in the motion picture industry.
4: Who are you talking about?
8: Earl Peterson at Monogram.
4: Anybody can do it that way, Bob. I'm going to make it with looks and talent.
8: Hey, Hal, when you get to be a big movie star, will you get me to be an actor too, huh?
4: Swain, acting is not for you. You just don't have it.
8: Well, why not?
4: Well, it's just one of those things, Bob. Some of us are born with, well, with hair that cascades into an ebony rhapsody. And teeth that sparkle like 1,000 stars in the Mediterranean sky. And a physique that stands as a magnificent oak in a field of dandelions. And some of us are born like you.
8: Well, what's the matter with me?
4: Well, let's start with the way you dress. Take that outfit you've got on, for example.
8: Well, what's the matter with it? This is my sport outfit.
4: You call black shoes, black suit, black tie a sport outfit?
8: Yeah, it's for going to night ball games.
4: Should have expected. And another thing, Swain, probably the biggest thing wrong with you is your personality.
8: Well, what's the matter with it?
4: You haven't got any. You don't know how to talk to people, Bob, especially girls.
8: Oh, who wants to talk to them?
4: Now, where would you be if your father felt like that?
8: I'd be living back in Chicago with him.
4: The trouble with you is, Swain, you're too shy. You're too bashful. You blush every time you use a bath towel marked hers.
8: Well, what would you do if you just came out of the shower and her was looking at you?
4: Swain, right here in this house is Mrs. Scully's niece, Nancy, a sweet, pretty girl. Yesterday she talked to you and you ran down to the furnace room and hid. Why?
8: I was cold.
4: Fine way to act with women. Of course, in this particular case, it doesn't make much difference because if the truth were known, Nancy is in L-O-V-E with M-E.
8: No.
4: Yes.
8: What? Yes.
4: Cut it out.
8: C-U-T-I-T-O-U-T.
4: Now stop that. I'm serious.
8: S-E-R-I-O-U-S.
4: Bob.
8: How many B's in Bob?
4: Never mind. Bob, promise me one thing. The next time you see a girl, don't be so shy. Turn on your personality.
8: Oh, okay, Hal.
4: Fine. Now do me a favor and run out to the letterbox and see if the mail's here yet.
8: Well, I looked before, Hal. It was empty.
4: Oh, nothing for me, huh?
8: No, just a couple of letters.
4: Swain, I try my best to understand you, but when you do things like that, you're just completely beyond the realm of understanding. Sometimes I feel like washing my hands of the whole thing. What am I going to do with you?
8: Well, stop the world and I'll get off.
4: Please, Swain, never mind the smart ants. It'd be a pretty good publicity stunt. No. Who is it? It's Nancy Scully, sweet. Now watch me pour all the old personality out.
8: Yeah.
4: Is it Nancy Scully, the prettiest girl this side of the Rocky Mountains?
9: No.
4: Is it Nancy Scully, the little girl we all love so dearly?
9: No.
8: Is it a famous living American?
9: No.
8: How many questions we have left, Hal?
4: None. I'm going to open the door. Now watch how crazy this kid is about me. Come in, my dear.
9: Hello, Mr. Mart.
4: Hello, my dear. Nice to have you aboard. How have you been?
9: Fine, thank you.
4: Get that, Sweeney. This girl's insane about me.
9: Hello, Mr. Sweeney. How are you today? Isn't it a lovely day, Mr. Sweeney? But don't you like this time of the year? Isn't August always the nicest month? Cat got your tongue, Mr. Sweeney?
10: No.
9: Aren't you going to say something?
10: Yes.
9: Well?
10: We haven't got a cat.
4: Now, my dear, what is it we can do for you?
9: Well, my aunt asked
4: One moment, my dear. I don't mean to interrupt, but would you mind awfully if I lit up my pure meerschaum pipe presented to me by Prince Indad of the Lower Hindustan Valley when I was shuttling commander for the Royal Tigers over the Himalayas, my dear?
9: Were you in the service, Mr. March?
4: Was I in the service?
8: You're darn right he was, boy. He was head librarian at Fort Benning.
4: Sweeney.
8: Show her where the encyclopedia fell on your head.
4: Never mind. Now, what was it, Nancy?
9: My aunt sent me to take down your curtains. Oh, would you mind giving me a hand with this chair, Mr. Sweeney?
8: Well, what are you going to do?
9: I'm going to take down the curtains.
8: Oh, well, you better stand on something.
4: Allow me, my dear. There we are. Shall I grasp your ankles for support?
9: No, Mr. March, I don't think you'll fall if you stand right there.
8: That's a funny one.
4: Very clever, very good, yes. Well, are you through with the curtains?
9: Oh, yes, thank you. Well, goodbye, Mr. March.
4: I'll see you later, Nancy.
9: Will I see you soon, Mr. Sweeney? I'll be looking for you, Mr. Sweeney. Aren't you going to say goodbye?
10: No.
9: Why not?
10: We haven't got a cat.
9: Goodbye.
4: Now, there is really a sweet girl, Sweeney.
8: Yeah, she's the kind of a girl I like to bring home to my father.
4: Father?
8: Yeah, since my mother left, he's very lonely.
4: Ooh. That's a very sweet thought, but frankly...
9: Oh, by the way, boys, I almost forgot. My aunt would like to speak with you.
4: With us?
9: Yes, sir.
4: What about?
9: I think it's something about the rent.
4: About the
9: rent? Yes. Bye.
4: About the rent.
8: See what I tell you? Didn't I tell you? See? Huh? See?
4: Day. What did I tell you? Didn't I tell you? That's a fine help. I'm getting sick and tired of the way you've been acting, Rob. One of these days I'm going to get fed right up to here with this nonsense of yours. All you can do all the time is just act like an idiot. Now, unless you cut that out and cut it out right now, you'll make me so angry that I might beat you to a pulp.
8: You don't like me.
4: Hey, you've got me completely unnerved. I don't know what I'm doing. I'm in great shape to go down and talk to her about the rent.
8: Well, suppose she puts us out in the street.
4: All right, then we'll sleep on the street.
8: Well, how will we tuck the sheet under the curtain?
4: Oh, come on.
8: Gee, I hate to go into Mrs. Scully's room. She keeps the room so hot, it just makes me stifling.
4: Well, she can't help it, Sweeney. She has to keep the room that hot because she's anemic.
8: Well, why is she anemic, Hal?
4: Because she doesn't have as much blood as other people have.
8: Oh, she poor?
4: Now, when she brings up the subject of the rent, let me do the talking, all right?
11: Come in quickly, boys. I don't want any fresh air to get in.
4: I hope we're not disturbing you, Miss Scully.
11: Oh, no, I was just feeding my goldfish, Luther. He's been very nervous.
4: Well, what do you feed Luther when he's nervous?
11: Fingernails. Now, you boys make yourselves comfortable. Mr. March, you take the Morris chair.
4: All
11: and
4: right.
11: Mr. Sweeney, you sit in the Boston rocker.
4: All right.
11: My furniture might be old-fashioned, but then it's always a comfort to know that it isn't paid for. You look nice today, Mr. Sweeney. I like your suede shoes.
8: Oh, these aren't suede shoes, Mrs. Scully. It's just so hot in here, all the polish melting off.
11: Oh, I'm terribly sorry, but I've just got to keep my oil burner up to 110. I'm anemic, you know.
4: Yeah, well, what was it you wanted to see us about,
11: Miss... The doctors have put me on a strict diet. I'm only allowed 75 calories a day.
4: My goodness, how can you live on 75 calories a day?
11: At night, I eat like a pig.
10: Well, how did you get anemia, Mrs. Scully?
11: Oh, goodness, it's a funny story. One day I was down at the blood bank giving a transfusion, and I forgot to say when.
4: What was it you wanted to see us about, Miss Skelly?
11: Oh, did my niece Nancy tell you?
4: Yeah.
11: Oh, she's such a comfort to me. It isn't easy running a house without a man.
4: Uh-huh.
11: Oh, if only my late husband Marvin were alive today. That's Marvin's picture there over the fireplace.
4: Yes, Miss Scully, we've seen
11: Marvin was such a doll, but he was an awful mama's boy.
4: Oh.
11: When I married him, I had to take his mother, too. You see... you see, it was a set.
4: Oh. That's very nice. Now, what was it you wanted to speak
11: to? You see, now, if Marvin were here, I wouldn't have had all the trouble I had this morning in the cellar.
10: Well, what happened?
11: The oil man was delivering the oil for my burner, and he put 500 gallons in the tank.
10: Well, what's wrong with that?
11: I only have a 50-gallon tank. I don't know what I'm going to do with all that excess oil. I guess I'll just have to burn it.
4: Seems such a waste. Now, Mrs. Scully, let me refresh your memory. Your niece Nancy said that you wanted to talk to us about something. Now, what was it?
11: Oh, yes, the rent. I'm glad you brought that up. I could use the money. You see, there's something I've been wanting to get for the house for some time now.
10: Well, what's that, Mrs. Scully?
11: Food.
4: Now, we're not going to let a little thing like food come between us, are we, Miss Scully?
11: I should say not.
4: We've always tried to be good tenants.
11: And so you have. You've been wonderful tenants. You haven't paid me any rent for 7 months, and you haven't made a fuss about it.
4: You can depend on us, Miss Scully.
11: I hope so. This is my only source of income, and I've got to make ends meet somehow.
4: Well, don't worry about it, Miss Scully. Come on, Sweeney, let's get back to the room.
10: Okay.
4: Well, I got her quieted down for another month.
10: I wouldn't be too sure, Hal.
4: Oh, what do you mean?
10: Well, suppose she puts us out in the street.
4: No, that sweet old lady wouldn't put us out in the street, but... Why are you looking out that window?
10: I can't quite make up my mind whether we should have double or twin sidewalks.
4: I don't start that again. I told you we've got nothing to worry about with Mrs. Scully.
10: You know, well, you can never tell about a woman her age. How old do you think she is?
4: Oh, about 60 or 70.
10: See? She's just about ready to go into her second childhood. And believe me, there's nothing worse than a mean kid.
4: Swain, you're imagining things. We've known Mrs. Scully for 2 years, and she's been a sweet, kind old lady.
10: All right, Hal. All right, I wasn't going to say anything, but now I'm going to tell you.
4: Tell me what?
10: Last Tuesday night, I saw Mrs. Scully go down into the backyard and bury something in the ground.
4: What'd she bury?
10: Seeds.
4: What's wrong with putting seeds in the ground?
10: She probably stole them and was trying to hide them.
4: Oh, don't be ridiculous.
10: I tell you, I saw her.
4: Well, she didn't do anything wrong.
10: She did so.
4: Is she anywhere around now?
10: No.
4: Well, what are we whispering about?
10: All right, then answer this. Why is it on rent day, Mrs. Scully's niece comes up to the room, and for the first time in 2 years, boom, down comes the curtains.
4: I don't know why Nancy took down the curtains. I was kind of wondering about that myself.
10: I'll get it, Hal.
12: Hello, Mr. Sweeney.
10: Oh, hello. It's a paper boy, Hal.
4: Oh, we'll put the paper on the table, kid. I'll see you later.
12: But, Mr. March, you owe me $1.43 for papers.
4: All right, kid. Okay, $1.43. Next week. Now leave me alone. I'm very busy.
12: But I gotta have that money, Mr. March. I need every penny I can muster. My beloved mother is bedridden with a serious ailment. My two sisters are near death from a terrible accident. My baby brother is dying from malnutrition.
4: What does your father do, kid?
12: He sits home and writes these silly speeches for me.
4: All right, kid. You've touched me very deeply. Now, would you mind taking your tambourine down to the next corner?
12: Mr. Sweeney, would you like to help me earn some money for school supplies?
10: What do I have to do?
12: Just buy a subscription to this new magazine I'm selling. It has all the features of Look and Peep.
10: What's it called?
12: Leak. It has pictures of plumbers in bathing suits.
10: Are you really getting this money for school supplies? I said, are you really getting this money for school supplies?
12: Can you keep it a secret?
10: Sure. I wouldn't tell even if they put bamboo under my fingernails and lit it.
12: Well, just between you and me, I'm saving it up to buy a ring for my girl, Cynthia.
10: You got a girlfriend?
12: Yeah, Cynthia Albright. She's the 8-year-old heiress of the Albright million. Her dad made his fortune in salami.
6: Salami?
10: Oh, yeah, she's a little girl with a string around her head.
4: You still here, kid?
12: I was just leaving, Mr. Marsh.
4: Well, that's a good idea because I... Hey, what's that you got around your waist?
12: Oh, that's my new beaded belt. My Indian customer, George Simpson, gave it to me.
4: George Simpson? That's a strange name for an Indian.
12: Well, that's not his real name. He changed it.
4: Well, what's his real name?
12: Running George Simpson.
4: Let me see that belt, kid.
12: Here you are, mister.
4: Pretty nice belt. It'll be pretty nice for my trophy room when I get one. Oh, see you later, kid.
12: Can I please have my belt back?
4: Go on, kid. Beat it. We're busy.
12: But I want that belt. I love that belt.
4: Beat it, I said. Swing, get me a pot of boiling water.
12: Okay. But I want that Indian belt. I love that Indian belt. Besides, if I don't have it, my little pants will fall down.
4: Oh, looking for trouble, huh? Okay, kid, up with a fist.
12: I don't want to fight, mister. Fighting's for rogues, and I don't even know what the word means.
4: Get the dukes up, kid. I'm calling you bluff.
12: But I don't want to fight, mister. I love life, and I want to live.
4: Hooray, boo yourself, kid, because Hal March, the Atomic Apollo, is charging in.
12: I didn't mean to knock you down, mister.
4: Dirty little sneak. You hit me while I was standing up.
12: But I didn't want to fight, mister.
4: Well, here's your belt. Now get out of here.
12: Oh, mother, sell my barbells. I've gone one step too far.
4: Out!
10: Are you okay, Hal?
4: Yeah, I'm fine. I'm okay.
10: Oh. Well, you want me to lie down beside you so we can talk?
4: I'm getting up. Darn kid. And all over money. Isn't this a shame, Bob, that so much in life should depend on money? Every day it's more bills, more bills. Take the little newsboy. There's a fine example of young America. 10 years old and he's marrying for money. Look at Mrs. Scully. Used to be the kindest, nicest old lady we ever knew. Now look at her. So money hungry, she comes right out and asks us for the rent. The whole world revolves around the dollar. What's the answer?
10: Open up a charge account at a bank.
4: Here we are, a couple of young fellas who don't ask much out of life, do we?
10: No, all I want is a pair of white shoes.
4: There you are. All you want is a pair of white shoes, and you'll probably never get them, huh? This is a hard, hard world, Sweeney.
10: Pretty hard.
4: I don't want to think about it anymore. Turn on the radio. Let me relax to a little music.
10: Okay, Hal.
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10: Hey, how did you hear that? They're giving away a pair of white shoes.
4: What are you getting all excited about? You're not going to win it. Did you ever know anybody who won anything?
10: No.
4: Well, then relax and listen to the music.
13: And now, here's the mystery tune that's going to make some lucky person financially independent for the rest of his life. Stand by, America.
4: Listen to that, Sweeney. Who doesn't know that?
10: Yeah, who doesn't know that? I can tell Sweet Sue with my eyes closed.
4: That's Take Me Out to the Ball Game.
13: That's all. Halt the music. We're calling someone now. Our call is in. Someone in America is being called now.
10: Hey, Hal. Well, wouldn't it be great if they called us?
4: Oh, that's the most ridiculous thing I can imagine. Call us. Why do you suppose that... Who'd ever call? Do you hear anything?
10: Yeah.
4: Okay. Now, let's not get excited. You answer it. I'm too nervous. Now, just pick up the receiver and tell the man. Tell him the title clearly. Say, take me out to the ball game.
10: Okay. I will.
4: Okay. Ready?
10: Ready.
4: Pick it up.
10: Take me out to the ball game!

0: going to get my white shoes.
1: Wait, you hung up. Now, how will they know who answered the phone?
0: But I'll send them my picture.
1: Oh.
0: But there it is again, Hal.
1: Let me get it this time.
0: No, Hal. Let me get it. I'll get it right this time.
1: Oh, okay, but be sure you do. Remember, it's take me out to the ball game. Take...

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2: Yes, it's the Baby Snooks Show, which will star Fanny Bryce as Baby Snooks with Hanley Stafford as Daddy, Carmen Dragon and his orchestra, and vocalist Bob Graham, and our special guest of the day, Eddie Cantor. And brought to you by Sanka Coffee, the coffee that's 100% flavor-rich, so you'll always enjoy it, and 90% caffeine-free, so it will never interfere with sleep. It is late afternoon in the Higgins household in Sycamore Terrace, and Baby Snooks has not come home from school. Daddy and Mommy are frantic with worry. Daddy has been making a tour of the town in search of Snooks, and he's just now coming in the house.
4: Is that you, Lancelot?
5: Yes, dear. Did Snooks come home?
4: No. Didn't you find her anywhere?
5: Not a trace. I went to the park, the drugstore, the movie theater.
4: What was playing?
5: What's that got to do with it? It was called Flaming Passion. Snooks wouldn't be interested in seeing that.
4: Oh, no. No, of course not. She's already seen it 4 times.
5: Well, I don't know where else to look for her.
4: Did you try the bakery shop?
5: Bakery shop?
4: Yes. Mr. Schultz tells me she often goes in there and steals the coffee cake.
5: I should have thought of that.
4: Take your feet off that chair!
5: Oh, yes, dear. Say, do you think she could be at the public library?
4: No, I doubt it. Isn't her library card in that big book there?
5: Oh, yes. My, what did she take this book out for? A critical analysis of pre-Renaissance Gothic architecture. Now, what did she take out a big book like that for?
4: It makes more spitballs.
5: Oh, what's the matter with that kid?
4: Well, remember, you're her father. Watch your ashes!
5: Oh, yes, dear. Doesn't she know that's public property? I'll just wait till she comes home.
4: Oh, I wish she would come home.
5: Well, don't you worry, dear. She'll show up. I have Uncle Louis and Aunt Sophie out hunting for her. This isn't the first time she's been late.
4: But not this late. An ice cream for dinner, and she hasn't done anything naughty.
5: Nothing that we know of.
4: Maybe that's Snooks.
5: It's Uncle Louis. Don't slam the door.
4: Remember the picture. Hang the picture up again, Lancelot.
5: Yes, dear.
6: A cardboard house.
4: Any news, Uncle Louis?
6: Oh, not a thing. My bookie skipped town.
5: Oh, we don't care about the races.
6: Oh?
5: Didn't you go to the police station?
6: Oh, yes, that I did. I didn't think you knew.
4: Oh, please, Uncle Louis. Please tell us what happened.
6: Oh, it was nothing. I pleaded guilty and they let me off with a small fine.
5: Small fine?
6: Yeah.
5: I sent you to the police station to find out about Snooks.
6: Well, so you did, but how do you like that? The low-down sheets took my check without batting an eye. I'll sue them if that check turns out to be good.
5: Oh, a lot of help you've been.
6: Well,
5: what about Snooks?
6: A great little girl. Great.
5: Louis, try to be sensible. Don't you realize Snooks is gone?
6: How did you ever arrange it?
5: No. Maybe something terrible has happened. Can't you think where she might be?
6: Let me see. I have it. I'll go look in the pool parlor at the corner.
5: Oh, don't be ridiculous. What would she be doing at the pool parlor?
6: Well, you know Snooks. Maybe she's behind the eight ball again.
5: Go. I'll go down and see. Goodbye, folks. Louis, don't slam the door.
4: Hang the picture up again, Lancelot.
5: Yes, dear.
4: Well, answer the phone, Lancelot.
5: Oh, yes, dear. Hello?
7: Hello, Lancelot, dear boy.
5: It's Aunt Sophie.
6: Did you find out anything, Aunt Sophie?
0: About Snooks?

0: The most unfortunate thing happened. I fainted.
1: Uh-huh. In front of whose mansion?
0: The Van Peisters. And you'll never guess what.
1: They just happened to be having a big, swanky party.
0: Well, however, did you know?
1: Well, last week you sprained your ankle and they had to carry you into the Kensington's tea dansante. The week before, you had a sunstroke.
0: Now, never mind. They just happened to be unfortunate accidents.
1: Why don't you forget your phony social aspirations? After all, we both know you used to be a waitress in a hash house.
0: Why, Lancelot, that is merely a figment of your imagination.
1: All right. Forget about it, Aunt Sophie. Just bring me some hotcakes.
0: One stack of wheat's coming up! Lancelot, for shame. How can you resort to such low-down trickery? A fine way to treat a weekend guest. I did you tooth jewels.
1: Weekend guest. Since when is it 3 years from Friday to Monday?
2: Lancelot.
1: Oh, I'm sorry, dear. It's just that I'm so upset about Snooks. Well, I'm going to do something practical right now. I'm going over to the radio station. Eddie Cantor's doing a program. Maybe he'll broadcast an appeal about Snooks.
3: Okay, Mr. Cantor, we're ready for your number.
4: All right, thank you, fellas. Now, remember, Union, I go back on the air with my program September the 26th. It's only 10 days away. Now, let's run over. I'm going to love that gal. Make it good, huh?

0: That's it. That's good, boys. That's fine.
1: Oh, excuse me, sir. Yeah. I'm Lancelot Higgins. Do you run this studio?
0: Run the studio? If I ran it, do you think I'd let myself get away with the things I get away with? I'm Eddie Cantor.
1: Oh, well, Mr. Cantor, I came here for help.
0: Well, I get pleasure out of helping people. What is your trouble?
1: My little daughter is lost.
0: I see. Would you like to borrow one of mine?
1: Oh, no, no.
0: Take your choice. There's Marilyn and Marjorie. There's Janet. Yes, there's Edna. I can go on like this for days, you know.
1: I just want my own dear little Snooks.
0: I'm terribly sorry, Mr. Higgins. An only child, no doubt?
1: I have three others. How many children have you?
0: I don't know. When I left home this morning, Ida wasn't...
1: Huh?
0: Mr. Higgins, I've been in the maternity ward so often they served me aspirin with my monogram on it. So you see, I'm in a position to give you some advice.
1: Oh, thank you.
0: You say you have four little girls, huh?
1: No, two of them are boys.
0: Boys. In that case, you can give me some advice.
1: Please, Mr. Cantor. I thought if only we could make some sort of radio appeal, we might find Snooks immediately.
0: Well, I'll speak to my announcer, Harry Von Zell. Maybe he could slip in the announcement with his commercial, huh?
1: Well, swell. I don't know how to thank him.
0: No need. Glad to do it. Now, let me take some notes on her appearance. What does your little girl look like?
1: Well, did you see Meet Me in St. Louis?
0: Oh, yes. You mean she looks like Margaret O'Brien?
1: No, Marjorie May.
0: And now she's lost.
1: Yes.
0: Let me be the first to congratulate you.
1: Oh, but you don't understand. I want to find her.
0: Well, everybody to a stage, but I warn you, the older they get, the harder they are to lose. That's what George Gessel told me. I'll tell you what I want to do. Anyhow, I'm pretty good at this sort of thing. When did you first notice that she was missing?
1: Well, not for quite a while. I was busy in my laboratory working on a new invention, a fuel substitute.
0: Really?
1: Yes. It's a powdery substance. You simply drop it in water and use it for gas.
0: What's it called? Salopatica? But seriously, why don't you take me home with you? Perhaps I can track her down for you.
1: Oh, no, I wouldn't ask you.
0: Let's be on our way. I want to meet your family.
1: Well, you asked for it.
2: Well, there they go, Wilcox. But I bet they'll never be able to find Snooks.
3: Well, Carmen Dragon, I suppose you could.
2: Oh, maybe. Remember how the Pied Piper of Hamelin called all the children to him with music?
3: Yeah.
2: Well, suppose I try to get Snooks that way. Listen.
3: All right. Come out, come out. Say, maybe you ought to use your musical influence on those grown-ups who are disturbed by the caffeine in the coffee they drink. You know what their first words are every morning, don't you? That's right, they never sleep a wink. The caffeine in their coffee keeps them awake. Now, if they'd drink Sanka coffee, they'd sing a different tune. Because Sanka coffee has had 97% of the caffeine taken out, so it can't interfere with sleep. And have you heard how wonderful Sanka coffee tastes? You bet it's good. Fragrant, delicious, roaster fresh, too. You'll never miss a wink of sleep, and you'll always enjoy every cup you drink of Sanka coffee. Carmen Dragon and his orchestra with June is busting out all over.

0: Is that you, Lancelot?
1: Yes, dear.
0: Oh, Lancelot, I haven't heard a word about Snooks.
1: Well, I've got someone here who might help us. Dear, I'd like you to meet Eddie Cantor.
0: How do you do? Are you one of Snooks' little friends?
2: Madam, don't let my young appearance fool you. I'm old enough to be Snooks' brother. Older brother, oldest. Oh, ooh, ah.
1: Mommy, this is Eddie Cantor.
0: Who?
1: Oh, you know him. If you knew Susie and I know Susie. Oh, what a gal.
0: Lancelot. Lancelot, how can you act so stupid at a time like this?
2: Stupid? I've made a good living. Seriously, Mrs. Higgins. Mrs. Higgins, I came here to be of assistance. I want to do anything I can to help you find Snooks.
0: Oh, I've been racking my brain.
2: I noticed a funny sound here. Go ahead.
0: You know, just before you came in, I almost established contact with her.
2: What's that?
1: Oh, don't mind her, Eddie. She thinks she's psychic.
2: Well, don't scoff. It's perfectly possible. All women have a sort of a sixth sense.
1: They do.
2: Did you ever try to sneak in at 3 a.m. after a poker game?
1: I see what you mean.
2: Sure, they're all equipped with radar. I'm just kidding, Mrs. Higgins. You stay here and try to contact Snooks. Mr. Higgins, would you show me the place where she was last seen?
1: All right, it was up in the twins' nursery. Come on,
2: let's go. Nice little house you've got here.
1: Well, it wasn't this nice when we bought it.
2: No?
1: We've made changes in a lot of the rooms. Here's the baby's nursery.
2: Baby's nursery? I bet you made a lot of changes in here, too.
1: I'd like to have a nickel for everyone I folded and pinned on those two babies.
2: Me too. I was as fast as lightning in my day. Oh, yeah.
1: Yeah, but you're probably pretty rusty now.
2: Oh, I don't know. One doesn't lose a touch. Wouldn't be a bit surprised if I could beat you right now.
1: Bet you $10.
2: You're on.
1: You take one of the twins, and I'll take the other.
2: Yeah.
1: Here's yours.
2: Yeah. Oh, sure. Mine would cry. Sure. This was a better idea than we thought.
1: Ready. All clear for action?
2: All clear.
1: Material unfolded.
2: Pin free and clear.
1: Go.
2: Roger.
1: Once over, twice over.
2: Up we go, under we go, left side, right side.
1: Hey, no fair.
2: What's the matter? What'd I do?
1: You can't do that. You forgot the powder.
2: Well, I always use the powder afterwards.
1: After you've diapered them? How?
2: I leave an opening, that's how. Oh.
1: Quiet. Here comes Aunt Sophie.
3: Well, what's going on here?
1: Oh, we put daisies on the baby. Babies on the daisy.
2: Daisies on the bogey. He said, Bobby, I would have killed him.
3: Well, you won't have a... Oh, say. Well, you both have a poor sense of direction. Look how high up you've got them. You've gagged the kids.
2: Well, we felt we could use a gag here.
3: A comedian!
1: Oh, he certainly is. This is Eddie Cantor.
3: What, the Eddie Cantor?
1: Mm-hmm. Yes.
3: Oh, Mr. Cantor. Why, I remember the first time I saw you.
2: What a memory. Really?
3: Yeah, sure. Why, you had been a star for years.
2: Years? Take it easy now.
3: Well, yes, I got in for half price.
2: Yeah, why? Were you in the service? I didn't know they had wax in the Civil War.
3: Why, Mr. Cantor, I take back all the nice things I said about you. I bid you Avar Dupoy.
2: Dupoy on you too, fool.
1: Well, Mr. Cantor, it's getting later and still no sign of Snooks.
2: Now, you say you last saw the child here in the nursery?
1: Oh, no. I didn't see her.
2: No?
1: The cook, Sunshine, was the last to see her.
2: Well, let me speak to her.
1: Well, I'll ask her if she'll see you.
2: You'll ask her? Tell her. Tell her I want to speak to her.
1: Evidently, you don't have help at your house.
2: Of course not. Not with six women in the house. I simply bought each of them a carpet sweeper, and I stand in the middle of the room and direct traffic.
1: Well, now, look. Why don't you tell me what you want to ask the cook, and I'll ask her while I'm doing the dishes tonight.
2: Don't tell me she makes you wash the dishes.
1: Oh, only takes a minute.
2: Yeah, but why do you have to do it? Why not your wife?
1: Well, who'd sit with the cook's child?
2: Oh, of course. I never thought of that.
1: It's really not so bad. She gets every Thursday night off.
2: Who, the cook?
1: No, my wife.
2: Why do you let her get away with so much?
1: Well, cooks are hard to get. Besides, she can lick me.
2: Yeah, well, I'll be able to handle her. Come on, Higgins, to the kitchen. I'll see sometime. Is this the kitchen right here?
4: Mm-hmm.
2: Sunshine, I'd like a word with you.
4: Yeah?
2: That's the word. Goodbye.
1: Wait a minute. Sunshine, don't you know who this is? He's a famous radio comedian.
0: Oh, come right in, Mr. Holt.
1: No. This is Eddie Cantor.
0: Eddie Cantor. Well, come right in.
1: Oh, you like me, huh?
0: No, I just want to see how it feels to have ham in the kitchen again.
2: That's all. Let's get out of here, Higgins.
1: Wait. You said you were going to tell her off.
2: Don't be silly, Higgins. Why should I talk harshly to her? She might be somebody's father. Come on.
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0: You back again?
1: Well, I just thought...
0: Yeah?
1: A little refreshment for our guest.
0: You mean that so-called radio comedian? No.
1: Oh, now. Look, I'll fix it. Let's see, now, where would the coffee be?
0: Not in the oven.
1: Oh, no. of course not. Well, here we are. Sanka coffee.
2: What a coffee, Higgins.
1: What?
2: Why, Sanka's the coffee that lets everybody sleep. It's got the caffeine taken out, that's why. You see, it's the caffeine in coffee, not the coffee itself, that robs so many people of sleep.
1: How did you get in here again, Wilcox?
2: Oh, I was just passing by the kitchen window when I heard you say Sanka coffee. And at once I said to myself, Wilcox, if you're half the man I think you are, you'll go right in there and see if Mr. Higgins has had any news about Snooks. So here I am,
0: and
2: I...
0: Wouldn't be the Sanka.
2: Say, did you ever taste a coffee that could compare with it in richness and freshness and body? Why, a man would be mad to pass up a cup of Sanka coffee. But don't get me wrong. If I had to choose between Snooks and Sanka coffee...
1: There isn't any news of Snooks, Wilcox.
2: Oh, too bad. Well, I'll just finish up my coffee and go then. I know you'd rather be alone at a time like this, Higgins. So long. Now, back to our search for Baby Snooks.
1: Well, we've gone through the house, Mr. Campbell.
3: Are you sure you've told me everything, Higgins?
1: Everything I know.
3: And I've spoken to everybody in your family?
1: Everybody except Uncle Louis Groot.
3: Well, where's...
1: Here we are, back in the living room.
3: Uncle Louis!
1: Get out from under that sofa.
3: Well, all right. But if you weren't such a cheapskate, I wouldn't have to search for your cigars like a sneak thief.
1: If you'd buy your own, I wouldn't have to hide them all the time.
3: I choose to take that as an insult. I've got a good mind to pack up and leave.
1: Oh, yes?
3: Right after supper.
4: Who's your bug-eyed companion here? Who's here?
3: Bug-eyed?
1: Louis, that's no way to talk to a guest in my house. This is Eddie Cantor. And he's going to ask you a few questions.
3: Yeah. I got an alibi, mister. I was standing in my own business.
5: Wait a minute.
3: Walk around. It was a nice conversation we had. Look, I'm not a detective. I just want to ask you a few amateur questions.
4: Oh, well, go ahead. I'll give you a few professional answers.
1: Being questioned is nothing new for Louis.
3: Well, don't worry. He won't outsmart me. What's your name?
4: Louis Groot.
3: Where were you born?
4: New Orleans.
3: How old are you?
4: 55.
3: Are you a citizen?
4: Yeah, are you?
3: Yes.
4: Age?
3: 53.
4: Born?
3: New York.
4: Name?
3: Eddie Camp. Who's asking who?
1: Is he? I told you wouldn't get anything out of him.
4: Well, I'll be running along. Don't hesitate to call on me.
3: Goodbye, Mr. Groot.
4: So long, Bug-Eye.
3: Bug-Eye.
1: Don't slam the
3: door. Such strange people.
1: Yes, I wish I could lose him instead of Snooks. Oh, poor little Snooks.
3: I'm terribly sorry I haven't been able to help you, Mr. Higgins. Of course, I will make an announcement on the radio, but I wish I could do something in the meantime.
1: Oh, you couldn't do anything. Nothing can take the place of my little girl.
3: Not even me?
1: You.
3: Well, I feel I've been listening to Snooks so often, I could use just as
1: really?
3: Well...
1: Oh, really? That's impossible.
6: Why, Daddy?
3: Oh, no! No, not that!
6: I want to be Snooks.
1: How can you? You're Eddie Cantor and Snooks is Snooks.
6: I want to be Snooks!
1: This is silly. You're not a child.
6: What am I?
1: What do you think you are?
6: An elephant.
1: You are not.
6: When I grow up, Daddy, can I be an elephant?
1: Why, of course not. Why should you want to be an elephant?
6: So I can squirt water through my nose?
1: Look, let me tell you something.
6: All right, I'll sit on your lap.
1: No.
6: You want to sit on my lap, Dad?
1: Aren't you acting a little bit silly?
6: Uh-huh. Of course, it's way past my bedtime, Daddy.
1: Well, what do you want me to do about it?
6: Tuck me in my little bed and put me to sleep, Daddy?
1: Oh, sure. I carry you up to the nursery and tuck you in bed. Anything else you want?
6: Yes.
1: What?
6: Kiss me.
1: Oh, yeah! Don't do that!
6: Daddy!
1: What?
6: I want to get out of bed.
1: What for?
6: You know. I'm thirsty, Daddy. I'm thirsty.
1: Never mind, I'm not listening.
6: You'll be sorry.
1: I'm sorry enough now. Don't bother me.
6: If I don't bother you and go to sleep, can I go out and play with the girls tomorrow, Daddy?
1: Oh, what would you be doing playing with little girls?
3: Who said anything about little girls?
1: That's the last straw. You want to be Snooksy.
6: Uh-huh.
1: And you want me to treat you just like I treat her.
6: Yeah.
1: Come here, dear.
6: Here I am, little daddy. What do you want?
1: This.
6: Ah!
1: I'm sorry, Mr. Catterick. For a minute, I forgot myself.
3: You see, it did you some good. It helped you forget. And believe me, Mr. Higgins, I'll keep on trying to find your little girl. I'm going to make that radio announcement tonight.
1: What do you want to say?
3: Just this. If anybody discovers the whereabouts of Snooks, please get in touch with her daddy, Lancelot Higgins, in Sycamore Terrace. Thank you, and good night.
2: 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Harlow Wilcox speaking. 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
8: Plus the songs of Peggy Taylor with Dawes Butler, June Foray, Peter Meek, and Dutch Conn and Rhythm Ayers.

That was a condensed version of the Confidential magazine trial. I just received a large airmail package this week. It was postmarked from northern India, and in it, of all things, was one orange sneaker, size 26. It could belong to only one man, or should I say beast, my very own abominable snowman friend from the Himalayas. If he'd sent two, you know, it would have been a gift, but one made me know that he wanted to see me. It's kind of like being sent half a garbage scow. You know, you have to match it up with the owner of the other half. So it was off to the Himalayas again. I was trudging along at the 20,000-foot level with my tape recorder turned on when suddenly...

0: Hello, Stan. Kind of startled you there a bit, did I?
1: Why, yes, I didn't quite expect you to creep up behind me like that.
0: I notice you're affecting a bit of tremolando in your speech. Is that the newest thing stateside?
2: No, it's just a little heart palpitation there. Nothing serious. I think for those who missed my last visit with you, you should describe yourself.
0: Oh, nothing much out of the ordinary. 10.5 foot tall in my bare footsies.
2: In your bare what?
0: Footsies.
2: And you're completely covered with hair.
0: But I'm tidy, Stan.
2: Yes, you do dress well. I notice you've changed your ensemble today. You're wearing white sneakers.
0: Oh, Stan, come on. Look again.
2: Why, those are white buckskin shoes.
0: That's right. Me and Pat Boone, Stan. Sharp, aren't they? You're kind of sharp, too. You must have figured I wanted to see you when you got my orange sneaker.
2: Yeah, I figured that.
0: You brought it back, didn't you?
2: Oh, sure.
0: No trouble?
2: No trouble.
0: Sure?
2: Sure.
0: All right.
2: All right.
0: Well, that's good. Halloween's coming soon, and I always wear them to the dance. Orange shoes and a black mask. That's my costume. My, ensemble, as it were.
2: You mean the abominable snowmen have a dance?
0: Oh, yeah. I hope you don't think I'm quibbling, but I still don't enjoy being called abominable. I don't know. I guess I'm just picky.
2: No, not picky.
0: Oh, yes, I am being a little...
2: No, you're not. No, what should I call you?
0: Well, you could call me by my right name for a start.
2: Glad to. What is it? You didn't give me your card last time.
0: Oh, did I give you my business card? Wait a minute. Yeah, there it is. Here you are.
2: Let's see. Francis, what is it?
0: Obama Nuyamaya.
2: Oh, yeah. Francis Obama Nuyamaya, snowman. Mountain climbers terrorized. Reasonable rates. Write for free booklet. Yeah. Well, your Halloween...
0: Can I have the card back, please?
2: Oh, yeah, here you are.
0: I'm not as wealthy as some people. I make one go around.
2: Your Halloween party. Tell me a little about it, Francis.
0: Well, at the party, we bob for mountain climbers. Pin the tail on the timber wolf.
2: Live timber wolf?
0: Well, it's not much fun otherwise.
2: And you dance, do you?
0: Oh, certainly. We have a sharp little combo. Oboe, English horn, two flageolets, and a schnakenspiel.
2: A schnakenspiel, is it?
0: Yeah, a local instrument. Frozen vipers, Dan.
2: Frozen the snakes, as it were.
0: Yes, they're tuned. They sound a little like woolen orchestra bells. You can only play them after the cold sets in or you get bit.
2: Yeah, well, let's get back to the orange sneaker. Why did you send it,
0: Stan, I got myself engaged.
2: Engaged? Well, congratulations.
0: Thanks, Stan. Let's shake on that.
2: Would you mind squeezing my hand the other way to get it back in shape?
0: Oh, I'm sorry. I forgot.
2: Well, tell me about your fiancé.
0: Her name is Gladys. She's from Bangalore. Boy, what a torpedo.
2: Well, maybe I can meet her at a later date.
0: No trouble. She's right around that mountain over there.
2: Well, I must meet her, I think.
0: Yeah. Yeah! Gladys!
3: I'm coming, Francis! I'm coming, honey butt!
0: This is Stan Freeberg, sweetie pie.
3: Oh, he's cute. Let's keep him for a pet.
0: Anything your little heart desires.
3: Well, we could put a collar and a leash on him and make a run for him in the cave.
0: Oh, sure, honey. He can be a pet for you while I'm working.
2: Yeah, well, I sure am honored by all this attention, but I have to get back to CBS, you know.
0: Oh, you'll be happy here. We'll feed you good.
2: No, I hate the interview and run, but I can't stay. Even with a collar and a leash.
0: What Gladys wants, Gladys gets.
3: Oh, come on, Stan. again.
2: No, I will not. I'll hold my breath till my face turns blue.
3: Well, good. That'll just match your eyes.
0: Well, Stan, I thought you'd be flattered. I wanted to give you the Gladys for a wedding present.
2: No, if you don't let me go, I'll tell my friend Pat Boone not to autograph your white buckskin shoes.
0: You wouldn't do that.
2: Oh, yes, I would. I'd do just that.
0: You would?
2: I would.
0: Do you think he means it, dear heart?
3: I wouldn't take a chance, Francis.
0: What about the wedding?
2: Well, it depends. Do I come as a guest or a gift?
0: I'll speak to Dad.
3: Francis, you're going to give him a little something to remember us by. I can't...
0: Oh, sure, honey. Just shut your eyes, Stan. They want this to be a surprise. Don't we, honey?
3: Oh, yeah. It's just a little something to remember us by.
2: Well, there's no need to...
0: No. Close your eyes. Close your eyes, Stan. We'll sneak up behind you. Here you are, Stan.
1: That is how I left my dear friends, Gladys and Francis the Abominable.

0: I suppose many of you who listen and fidget during our historical sketches have considered us asking us pointedly, where do you get that stuff? Well, I'll tell you where we get that stuff. From our historical research man, and here he is, Mr. Robert E. Tainter. Well, Bob.
1: Just call me Mr. Tainter, Stan.
0: All righty. Well, Mr. Tainter, I know we've covered part of it before, but would you mind if we sort of ran over your background once more?
1: Not at all, Stan. My background is there for anyone to tromp on. Kindly watch those hobnailed shoes. I'm a little sensitive around 1943.
0: I see. And in 1943, you were...
1: into the Mike Wallace routine right off, eh? Well, Nosey, in 1943, I was in Germany getting my kicks in the Gestapo.
0: Well, that's... That must have been nice.
1: Well, it was different, Stan.
0: Different.
1: Change of pace never hurt anyone.
0: Never hurt anyone. Couldn't hurt.
1: In going through their files, Stan, I came upon this sidelight to our own Revolutionary War. Naturally, it was marked top secret, confidential, not the magazine.
0: Oh,
1: yeah. Classified material.
0: Real hush-hush, you know?
1: It wasn't even leaked to Drew Pearson.
0: Thank you, sir.
1: No, this report was dated January 1780 in New Jersey from the commander of Hessian Expeditionary Forces on the banks of the Delaware.
0: 1780. Look, you're not suggesting there was any hanky-panky about Washington crossing the... I think we better forget this week's expose, Mr. Tainter. The D.A.R. plays rough, you know.
1: Now, don't worry.
0: You're rough.
1: Stan, General Washington is as clean as the bum. You remember, Stan, the famous painting showing Washington crossing the Delaware?
0: Clean as the bum. Yes.
1: Pretty darn clean.
0: Yeah, that is. Yes, I remember the painting. It was my favorite.
1: Well, what actually happened that cold, blustery day was this, Stan. Martha and Joyce. Yes.
2: Say, Martha, Martha.
3: Yes, George.
2: Will you get the door, please?
3: I can't right now, George. I've got to watch my fudge.
2: Watch your fudge? Well, what's so big about watching fudge?
3: Well, somebody in the family's got to make some money. You've been redlined for the last 6 months.
2: Oh, don't rub it in. All right, I'm coming. Yes.
4: Hey, General Washington?
2: Yes.
4: Lieutenant Wright reporting, sir.
2: Well, lad, don't stand outside and freeze. Come inside and freeze.
4: Yes, sir.
2: Now then, Wright.
4: Well, sir, I have just returned from patrol with a detachment of men, sir.
2: Oh, my poor men. They must be freezing in their worn, threadbare greatcoats and those silly three-cornered hats. I never liked them. Never.
4: Yes, sir, General.
2: And their poor feet, no shoes, wrapped in rags.
4: Yes, sir, just rags.
2: Well, if we can't look like soldiers, at least we can act like soldiers. Tell them to polish those rags.
4: Yes, sir. We've captured a prisoner, sir. We think he's a Spicer.
2: Spicer? What's a Spicer?
4: I mean, we think he's a spy.
2: Yep. Watch your military courtesy, right? You should always say sir when you address a superior officer.
4: Yes, sir. We think he's a Spicer.
2: Spicer? What's a Spicer?
4: I pass, sir.
2: What's a passer?
4: Well, passer, it's like Van Brocklin, sir. He plays with the Los Angeles Rams, sir.
2: Oh, what's a Ram, sir?
4: Sir, maybe I'd better go out and come back in, sir.
2: No, that won't be necessary. Look, let's take a look at the fellow, Lieutenant.
4: Okay, sir.
2: Never mind. If he is a spy, we'll give him a short shrift. And in this weather, even a long shrift would be pretty chilly. All right, Martha.
3: Yes, George.
2: Come on, I've got to go out and inspect the troops.
3: Fine, George.
2: Well, aren't you coming in to say goodbye?
3: Well, not now, George. My Pinocchi is just starting to set.
2: You and your puppets. Oh, she's a great little woman, Lieutenant, but business. All business. Let's go.
5: Sergeant Crossington.
1: Yes, sir.
5: Bring up the men.
1: Yes, sir.

0: right, all right. Who's the wiseacre with taps on his rags?
1: That's me, sir, Lieutenant, sir. I nailed on some taps.
2: Nailed on some taps? What in the world for, Crossington?
1: Well, General, sir, once in a while I start to break into a little soft shoe routine. You know, to keep me warm.
2: But nailing them on, doesn't it hurt?
1: No, sir. Only when I do splits.
2: Well, take the men down to the river, Sergeant Crossington. Get the boat ready. Lieutenant Wright and I will interrogate the prisoner.
1: Yes, sir.
2: All right.
3: That's men, but I ain't heard.

0: does a split rather well at that. Very nice. All right, prisoner, step forward and give an account of yourself.
1: Yavon, General. Ho, ho, ho. This must be the prize. General Washington. Well, right?
0: Right, yes.
1: Well, we start painting right away.
0: Painting what?
1: General, you are getting ready to cross the Delaware. This is a historic moment. I got to paint it.
0: How do you know it's a historic moment?
1: I looked in the back of the book.
0: You're a painter, are you?
1: Jawohl. I am Heinrich Flugelmann, painter.
0: Well, we're under the impression that you're Heinrich Flugelmann, spy. What do you think of that? It's a pretty thick accent you got.
1: Well, it's the thinnest I could get.
0: What are you, German?
1: Ugh, nein.
0: Austrian?
1: Nein.
0: Dutch?
1: Nein.
0: Burlesque?
1: Nein. I am a Swiss.
0: A Swiss?
1: Yeah, that way we don't offend nobody.
0: Good thinking. Well, my apologies, Herr Fugelman.
1: You thought, General Washington, you thought I was a Hessian Spicer.
0: Spicer? What's a Spicer?
1: He plays football for the Los Angeles Rams. Now, come with me, General, to the river. We start painting that great historical masterpiece, Washington Crossing the Delaware.

0: Lieutenant Wright, sir?
1: Yes, Sergeant Crossington.
0: I thought this was supposed to be a picture of General Washington in the boat.
1: It is, Sergeant, but you can't expect the General to hang around here while Flugelman is just painting in the background.
0: No, sir. I guess I just lost my head.
1: Yes, guess you did.
0: This guy paints pretty fast, though, sir.
1: Yes, he does. Well, I'll go get the General. Sergeant, look at the men. Some of them are frozen, all bent over. Get them straightened up there in the boat.
0: Yes, sir.
1: And Crossington.
0: Yes, sir.
1: Look at that ice. It's filthy. Get out there in the boat and get it cleaned up before the General gets here. Do you hear me, Crossington?
0: Yes, sir. I'll clean it up right away, sir. I'll do that.
1: Oh, General. General Washington.
2: Yes. Coming, Lieutenant.
3: Oh, look. Just take a look at this picture, Channel. It's my masterpiece. You never looked nobler.
1: But, Mr. Flugelman, you made a horrible mistake.
4: Yes, I didn't even get in the boat. The whole picture is a historical goof.
3: You mean?
4: Yes. You haven't painted Washington crossing the Delaware at all. It's Crossington washing the Delaware.

0: Gosh, Stan Freberg, that story was disillusioning.
1: Oh, well, Peggy Taylor, do you believe everything you hear on the show?
0: Why, everything, Stan. Everything.
1: Good, good. Now, what are you going to sing?
0: Oh, I don't know. Why don't we sing a duet? The boys have Gordon Jenkins' new song, I Can't Sleep. They're on the music stand. Huh?
1: Well, let's take advantage of that fact and sing it. Honey?
0: Yeah? What?
1: I can't sleep.
0: What's the matter now?
1: I can't sleep.

0: me, then I can sleep.
1: Well, we could give it a try.
0: Yeah.
1: Honey.
0: Yeah.
1: What?

Attention. Through a new electronic discovery, we are able to pick up the first television program actually being broadcast by Moon People. Take it away, Moon People.

0: And with the playing of that familiar theme, it's time for another visit with the moon's favorite couple, Ralph and Alice. Better known to you as the Honey Earthers. It's morning as we join Alice in the kitchen.
1: Oh, the earth shines bright in light. Sit down and eat your breakfast, Ralph.
2: All right, Alice, what do we got?
1: It's a new atomic cereal, Ralph, called Nuclear Nibbles. Comes in a lead box.
2: Okay, dump some in my bowl. Ow, ow, ow! You dropped the box on my foot.
1: Which foot?
2: How do I know? I'll take off my shoes and see.
1: I can see, Ralph. I've got an eye, you know.
2: Oh, you're a dandy. One of these light years, Alice. One of these light years. Pow! Right in the antenna.
1: Oh, Ralph.
2: I may lose a toe.
1: So what?
2: So what? It takes a half an hour to grow a new one. Well, here it is. Time for lunch, and Norton ain't here.
3: Hello, hello.
2: All right, stop shouting in my ear, Norton.
3: Well, well, well. How's it going now, Ralphie boy?
2: Terrible. I had a fight with Alice. How can I square myself with Norton?
3: Well, how long you and Alice been married, Ralph?
2: 300 light years.
3: Okay. So how come in all that time you never took Alice on a honey earth?
2: Norton, what a great idea. When I get home tonight, I'll tell her we're going on a honey earth.
3: That's your five out. You're a sweet kid.
2: Now let's... Be that as it may, now let's see what Alice gave me for lunch. Ow!
3: What's the matter, Ralph?
2: I dropped the lead bag on my foot.
3: Atomic chicken livers again, eh, Ralph?
2: Oh, har, har, hearty, har, har. Well, that's 2 feet gone. Now I only got one good foot left to drive with this afternoon.
3: Gee.
2: What a job. All day long, it's come on, folks, move to the back of the rocket ship.
3: Yeah, that's rough, Ralph.
2: Well, I'll unpack lunch. Hold this ketchup, Norton.
3: Sure thing, Ralph. You know, it's a small moon. You complaining about your job.
2: All right, hold this all.
3: Okay. Because I'm getting pretty fed up working out of that green cheese mine.
2: Hold the mustard, will you?
3: Okay. Well, I get to work. I'm green cheese from head to foot. Sheesh.
2: Hold the Tabasco.
3: Okay, Ralph.
2: Hold the mayonnaise, will you?
3: All right, Ralph. I only got 4 hands, you know.
2: Alice!
1: I'm here, Ralph. Hello, Ab.
3: Alice.
2: Sit down, Alice. Alice, we've been married a long time, and I got a little surprise for you. Didn't you always say you wanted to go on a honey earth?
1: Yes.
2: Go get your suitcase.
1: Oh, Ralph, you mean...
2: Certainly. Norton ain't got nothing to sit on. What's that racket?
3: It's an organ grinder. Outside the window, Ralph.
1: Hey, looky there on the windowsill. A little earth man on a string with a tin cup.
2: Gee, look at him. He's got 2 legs, 2 arms...
1: 2 eyes, 2 ears, a mouth and a nose, and a pinstripe suit.
2: And only 1 head. Take a look, Norton.
3: I can't look at him, Ralph. He's too gruesome.
1: Oh, Ralph, listen. He's playing our song.
2: That's right. And you know what? You're the greatest. Come here, you. Did you like that?
1: Sure he'll like it, Ralph. Now put a penny in his cup and come to dinner.

Thank you. Well, we're still having trouble in presenting tap dancing around the world. As you know, we want to get all the people in the world tap dancing together at a given moment. But we've run into a little snag. Meanwhile, we'll all be back next week with many surprises, including a vocal group called The Toads, who are going to help me sing Shaboom. Meanwhile, if you'd like to see our show, just write CBS Radio, Hollywood, California for tickets. Until next week, this is Stan Freberg saying thanks for being with us. God bless you and good night.

Stan Freeberg Show is produced in Hollywood by Pete Barnum and is written by Stan Freeberg, Pete Barnum, and Dawes Butler. Featuring the music of Billy Mays, Judd Conlon for the Mayors, and the songs of Peggy Taylor, with Dawes Butler, Peter Leeson, June Parade. Bud Sewell speaking.

0: If you're paying this kind of money for a car, you'd want it to have a touch of style, legroom, four doors, and all that. And if this is what you had in mind, you don't even have to pay that kind of money for the new Skoda Super Estelle.
1: Skoda's new Super Estelle puts the man in the street
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5: Thank you very much indeed, and welcome to It's Been a Bad Week, the show which dedicates 30 minutes to discovering who, in the whole wide world, has had the worst week of anyone over the last 7 days. They say there's always someone worse off than yourself, and our job is to find that someone, and then have a good laugh at them.
6: You're very much in at the birth tonight. This is our very first show, and as with most births, we had our fun 9 months ago when we did the pilot. But now we've actually got to bring this vomiting, mewling creature into

0: We had our fun 9 months ago when we did the pilot. But now we've actually got to bring this vomiting, mewling creature into the world.
1: Yes, we have to wade through stories of misfortune, mishap and cock-up from all four corners of the globe and choose the winner of our first ever Worst Week of the Week competition, which is awarded weekly on a week-by-week basis. This is too onerous a task for us alone, but fortunately we have with us two very fine actors, John Coleshaw and Emma Clarke. Bad week for all actors, of course. Did either of you get an Oscar nomination at all?
2: Yes, I did, for services to Shopping Aisle Game Show.
1: Splendid. Flying the flag for Britain. And any luck? Huh?
3: No, the Academy thought my northern accent was a bit too quirky.
1: That's a bit of a shame. Never did Brenda Breathen any harm.
0: We also have songs from Mervyn Stutter. And to help us narrow down and choose the final winner, we've got a guest arbitrator.
1: We do indeed. Music critic, film critic, writer, presenter, Wigan's Renaissance man. Not that they have anything as soft as Renaissance men up there. Please welcome Stuart McConey.
0: Now, Stuart, first of all, obviously we have to declare all interest. So have you had a bad week at all?
4: Yeah, I have, in all seriousness. Not just in a mocking way, but in all seriousness. I got cut off. My phone got cut off. Now, and in the old days, when I was a child, in the cobble streets of the north of England, getting cut off was tantamount to coming home and finding all your clothes and belongings out in the street, you know, or that you were finding a skip drinking bottles of gin or something like that. The BT guy assured me that I should have received a courtesy call, which I assume
1: is
4: using,
1: nice, isn't it?
4: Using the word courtesy in the same sense that Goebbels used the word culture, I imagine. You know? So that was a stumbling block to my week, but I'm getting over it now.
1: Yeah, that's the stuff, because you cannot nominate yourself, so although that is quite a bad week. But before we settle to the task of discovering the worst week in the world, let's see just how bad week away you are. What would 91% of men like to do with Monica Lewinsky?
4: Ah, be the New England manager?
1: Yeah, no.
4: On the grounds that she couldn't seriously make any worse of a fist of it than people have. And although I guess for most footballers she'd be rather sophisticated female company, wouldn't she, Monica?
1: You're struggling here, aren't you?
4: Present the National Lottery live.
1: The answer, in fact, is nothing at all. Monica had a very bad week because a poll in that ever-reliable stalwart of quality journalism, the National Enquirer, showed that only 9% of American men would be willing to date her.
0: Yeah. The remaining 91% presumably thought there wasn't any point in dating her if she's happy to go for it in the nearest airing cupboard.
1: Although 78% of them would date her hairstyle. To about 1964, I think. Finally, David Duchovny had a bad week because he apparently fears that the boom in sci-fi on TV might be over. However, he has got another career he can fall back on, because when he was young and struggling, Duchovny took part in a couple of porn films. You presented a movie show, have you?
4: Yeah.
1: Do you know their titles?
4: I was Chris Woodhead's teenage plaything. On Neptune. No, Steve, because despite the twinkle in your eye, I've never seen this kind of film, so no, I can't.
1: You've missed out.
0: No, the answers are two films. One, Julia Has Two Lovers. Could be interesting. And the second, The Charming Italian Tale of Love on the Canals. The Copulating Mermaid of Venice.
4: No. Toying with me.
0: I wish I was joking. But it's, no, that's completely true. It's strapline. Half woman, half haddock, all action.
1: What a great film. If anyone's got a copy of that, if you'd like to send it to It's Been a Bad Week. Right, OK, well, Stuart did pretty well there, obviously well up on bad weeks. So our mission to select the winner of the Worst Week of the Week competition, awarded weekly on a week-by-week basis, begins here. We're looking for those people who have had truly bad weeks, like the man in Philadelphia who was turned down for a handgun permit on the pathetically flimsy grounds that on the form where it asked why he needed a gun, he wrote, and I quote, "To protect myself from the dwarf drug dealers who are beaming radio waves onto me by satellite." Although we're not allowing him as an actual contender since his brain is clearly there as a punishment for a previous existence. So let's away. Can we have our first candidates, please?
0: Right, well, our first candidate, unfortunately, the England football team, lost to France. But don't despair. Don't despair, oh no, because it's been an even worse week for the Germans. Hey! Which means, of course, that it's been a good week for everyone else. Just bringing up the Rover Company song there. So this show, of course, is all about Schadenfreude. That's a German word which means literally

0: Taking pleasure from someone else's misfortune, and let's face it, only the Germans would have a word for something like that. which makes it all the more pleasurable to tell you that this week, the German football team lost 3-0 to the United States.
1: Now, the United States is a place where soccer is played mainly by girls and their moms, right? And their last major triumph was only losing by the odd goal to Iran. But this week, Germany, that mighty machine of efficient football, 3 times world champions, that's Germany, large country sandwiched between France and Poland, turn right at Belgium, you can't miss it. Germany lost 3-0 to the United States. We don't think enough has been made of this, and we feel it's our patriotic duty to bring you a bit more detail. Over to Stuart Hall.
2: Yes, well, the sun beamed down from an azure sky as the gallant colonials faced the Teutonic hordes. And the American goal scorer is in full now, the first goal from a 10-year-old girl from Florida called Tammy. 10 minutes later, a young housewife from Ohio volleyed home from 40 yards. And the third goal, beautifully set up by Barney the Dinosaur, came as an 83-year-old California grandmother dribbled past Lothar Matthäus and slid the ball past the keeper. Oh, yes, James Last, Gerhard Schroeder, Boris Becker, Ludwig van Beethoven. Your boys took one hell of a beating. One hell of a beating.
1: So, just to remind you, a bad week for Germany.
0: Staying in Europe, it's been a bad week for the Picasso family, because some of the surviving relatives of old Pablo have got together to sue his son, Claude, because Claude has sold the family name to French car maker Citroën, who wants to bring out a car called the Citroën Picasso.
1: Now, this car will be easily recognisable. There are 8 headlights all on one side of the bonnet. And the steering wheel sticks out of the roof.
0: Yeah. The car will be advertised by Claudia Schiffer coming downstairs, stripping off to reveal her breasts growing from where her ears should be. But enough of our Philistine Picasso-style so-called humour. Let's get the views of the people who know.
3: They call this car the Citroën Picasso, because anyone who buys one is in for a blue period. For a start, there's no radio. The only in-car entertainment is the Brian Sewell in the back.
4: The Picasso. A metal box, or the hard, utterly masculine member standing proud in the sweat of a matador's codpiece? In fact, neither. At auction, this masterpiece fetched a world record $35 million, even without an MOT. And yet, many people say Picasso was a cubist. But he had many cubes amongst his friends and had nothing against them. And yet Picasso, in quintessence, is a fraud. Quite simply, the most overrated, nonsensical and talentless person ever to achieve fame. With the possible exception of me.
1: Can we think of any atrocious puns to do with cars and painters?
5: Rubens Reliant?
0: Transit Van Gogh.
6: Is a good one.
5: The Laughing Cavalier.
0: Monet Cooper.
1: Or the Monet Metro.
0: Closer to home, it was a distinctly bad week for the residents of a small village in Hampshire called Kimpton. There was a white van parked in their village. It's always a bad sign. And this particular white van contained a dead camel. Which was slightly charred, where someone had tried unsuccessfully to cremate it. So, we've got a dead, half-cremated camel found in a van in a small village.
7: This ties in, Scully. Last year, a dromedary was found lying in the back of a Vauxhall Astra on the hard shoulder of the M52. This is kind of spooky. I don't like it.
8: Relax, Mulder. Think logically. A half-charred camel in the back of the van can only mean one thing. Damien Hirst's restaurant has started doing deliveries.
1: So, that's our first 3 candidates for the worst week in the world. The Germans, the Picassos, or a semi-barbecued ship of the desert. Stuart, which are you going to choose to go through to the final there?
5: I think, well, why break with tradition? I think the Germans should go through on penalties.
1: right. The Germans go through for having a worst week in the world, losing 3-0 to the United States. It was also, of course, a bad week for anyone who eats. Tony Blair says genetically modified food is OK.
6: Genetically modified food is OK.
1: See, I told you. And to explain why, here's Mervyn Stutter.
9: GM food, genetically modified. 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GM food, circles farming with ease. For me, big fat profits view some strange new disease. GM food, the Tories there blaming Blair. GM food, ha, as if they really care. GM food, remember Gummer shoving burgers down his daughter? They gave us PSE, Listeria, Salmonella and dirty water. GM experiments don't work, you see. We know we've all sat through GM TV. One failed mutant escaped and got out. Yes, Eamon Holmes, half man, half sprout.

0: Frankenstein. But without proper labeling, you just don't know what you're buying. GM food.
1: Right. Right, let's move on straight away to our next batch of candidates for World's Worst Week. And first up is Harry Rosso, a guy from LA. Now, Harry's a health nut. He gave up red meat because he was worried about his heart, swore off fruit and veg because he was worried about pesticides, gave up eating cheese and milk because he was worried about contracting BSE. In fact, there's only one cloud on the horizon for Harry. He died of starvation last Tuesday.
2: Now, you can call us sceptics, but I think that's taking it a bit far. I don't know about you. But we asked Ben Hoddle, and he thinks he'll be fine, because he'll probably come back as a supermodel. And in any case, as I think you'll agree, Stuart, right, I think you'll agree here that a far more worthy bad week candidate is the man in Israel who phoned up and booked a prostitute, and guess who turned up?
1: Was it Ann Widdicombe?
2: I said bad week. Bad week, not catastrophic week. No, he phoned for a call girl, and he got his own wife.
1: You see, that just isn't true.
2: It is absolutely true, and not only that, he got a discount for friends and family.
1: No, I don't believe that. What was this bloke's name?
2: The bloke's name was Jacob Belschwitz.
1: And his wife?
2: Mrs. Belschwitz. Or after 7 p.m, Fifi La Douce.
1: Yeah. That, ladies and gentlemen, is a story from the Apocryphal Times, or What Urban Myth.
2: No, it is actually a story from the Daily Express last Monday. Stuart, this man has to go into the lead, surely.
3: Yeah, I think he deserves more sorrow than condemnation, doesn't he? You know, times are hard. She's just trying to, you know, bring in a few extra bob. And there's more undignified ways to make a living. She could have been in Sunset Beach.
1: I like that story, but another marital bad week in the running with a very strong chance is one Mr. Dwight Dombeley from Philadelphia.
2: You remember where the dwarf drug dealers live.
1: And that really is his name. You can be called anything if you're American. I remember during the Gulf War, CNN had a kind of war correspondent called Gary Sick. Anyway, Dwight Dombeley's had a bad week for two reasons. Firstly, he's got the name of an as-yet-unmarketed children's TV character. But secondly, here's the man you may have read about whose wife flushed all 300 of his Viagra tablets down the toilet. She said,
4: 6 years ago, my husband lost interest in sex, and I could finally get a decent night's sleep without being molested. Then he discovered Viagra and turned my nights into hell again.
2: Ah, the wonderful institution of marriage. But the worrying thing here, of course, is the sheer irresponsibility of flushing Viagra tablets down the toilet, because they dissolve in the sewers, right? Then they get flushed out to sea. And as if deep-sea fishing wasn't a perilous enough activity, now our brave fishermen will have to contend with being pinned to the deck by rampant halibut. Who will, frankly, have anything in a sou'wester.
1: Yeah. The consequences for aquatic life will be dire. Ask anyone who's met the copulating mermaid of Venice. Yeah. Although, on the plus side, apparently, you know that Moby Dick? It's not going to be a problem anymore. Now, another worst week in the world candidate, please, Mr. P.
2: Right, well, it's been a bad week in Russia because their amazing space mirror failed to work.
1: Yeah, did you see this? This story?
3: The huge space mirror? Well, yeah. I saw that Russia got a huge mirror and they're short of money, so I wondered why they didn't tell it to Noel Gallagher.
2: What did they do with this mirror?
1: Yeah. Do you know what they did with it?
3: I have no idea. What did they do?
1: They launched it. They launched it into space. The idea was to give cities in Siberia a bit more sunlight, a bit more daylight. They were going to reflect the sun off this giant mirror. But I thought, you know, they're a bit behind. It might be very 1970s technology. I thought they would put up a giant glitter ball. But they didn't.
3: Was this from the Howe Annual 1972?
1: Yeah. Unfortunately, the Americans blew the whole thing by sending up a giant Warren Beatty to stand in front of it.
2: So, anyway, what have we got here? We've got Russia, we've got Mr. Rosso, we've got Mr. Dombeley, and, of course, we've got poor old
1: Mr. Belschwitz.
2: Yeah. Which one of those are you going to go for to go through with the Germans into the world's worst week?
3: Well, on the grounds that you can't, dying of starvation would put a damper on anyone's week, I think Mr. Rosso.
2: Right, so we've got the Germans and Mr. Rosso, two contenders now for the worst week in the world competition, but, hey, let's not choose yet, there's more.
1: Yep, it's been a bad week for senior British Airways executives. Oh, waves of sympathy running round the audience. But wait, no, this is quite bad, because BA has ordered them to spend next New Year's Eve in the air in their own planes to allay public fears about the Millennium Bug. Do you think of a worse place to spend New Year's Eve?
3: Trafalgar Square, I imagine, will be a worse place where you can watch the cheery Dutch backpackers being beaten to death by Millwall fans. That's no way to see in the new millennium, is it? No, planes are bad, I agree.
2: Incidentally, the chief executive, Bob Ayling, has exempted himself from this. He's actually going to be at the Dome, checking that the roof's strong enough to withstand the impact of a 747.
1: Anyway, it's also been a bad week for pilots generally. A Channel 4 documentary on Monday alleged that 10% of them have seen a UFO, but they're too scared to say anything.
2: Now, I personally don't think this is hard to understand, because obviously they fear for their jobs, right? Because if you're 35,000 feet above the ground and you're being kept aloft by a man in the cabin at the front, then you want that man to sound like this.
5: Hello, this is Captain Hargreaves speaking. We're currently cruising at 35,000 feet, and if you look out of the right-hand side of the plane, you can catch a glimpse of the Pyrenees.
2: Right. What you do not want that man to sound like is this.
5: Hello, this is Captain Hargreaves speaking. If you look out of the right-hand side of the plane, you can see a cigar-shaped object glowing in a mysterious green colour. Well, I can see it even if you can't. Look at the portholes, they are here. The alien drug dealers beaming their radio waves upon me. So please settle back and enjoy our in-flight movie, The Copulating Mermaid of Venice.
2: Anyway, our third candidate here amongst our bad weeks amongst professions is vicars. It was a bad week for reverends everywhere because apparently they have now been overtaken by technology.
1: Yeah, no, this is a story from the Evening Standard. In Tofton, Georgia, USA, the Reverend Bob Wormsley has built a £150,000 robot St. Paul to counteract a shortage of priests in the area. It shakes hands, crosses its legs, wiggles its foot, spreads its arms and delivers a 13-minute sermon.
2: Isn't that great? This is like RoboCop, except it's RoboVicar. I mean, will it be able to carry out all vicar functions?
6: We are gathered here today to celebrate the wedding of Marion and Keith. Marriage is an honorable estate, for you puny humans cannot reproduce yourselves except by the exchange of fluids. On the other hand, I, RoboVicar, can produce offspring with a spanner and a set of simple instructions. Do you, Marion, take Keith to be your wedded husband? You have 10 seconds to comply.
4: I do.
6: Do you, Marion, take Keith to be your wedded husband? You have 5 seconds to comply.
4: I do!
6: You have failed to comply. And yea, verily, I must smite you. Next, news about the jumble sale.
2: Right, anyway, to sum up here, we've got bad weeks for the British Airways bigwigs, who might be in mid-air when air traffic control suddenly flips to Donkey Kong. And we've got a bad week for vicars, because they all might be replaced by robots. Stuart, which one are we going to plump for to go through?
3: I feel sorry for those vicars. So yeah. I'm going to go for vicars.
2: I feel
3: as this robo-vicars tries to put them all out of work.
1: I think if he is a robot St. Paul, he can undergo that conversion thing. You know, halfway down the road to Damascus, he becomes a Coca-Cola dispenser. Anyway, well, just to cheer up any BA executives listening, let's ponder a little further of Millennium Bug Madness with Mervyn Stutter.

0: Pocketable equipment. 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Automatic doors and barcode readers, fire alarms and fridge freezers, telephones and escalators, the bug is gonna devastate us. On New Year's Eve, all airline bosses will be in their planes, holding crosses, playing with their rosaries, saying everything looks fine to me. Except, of course, dear Bob Ayling, he won't know if BA is failing. He's got a disaster all his own. He's opening the Millennium Dome with Tom.
1: Good, right, OK, well, that gives us our first three candidates for the worst week in the world competition, awarded weekly on a week-by-week basis. We have Mr. Rosso, we have the Germans, we have Vickers, but one element is still to come, because we have asked our audience here at Ronnie Scott's Jazz Club for their own bad weeks, and they've filled in little forms with their bad weeks on. It may be that one of these eventually triumphs. Stuart, you got a couple, should we?
2: Yeah.
1: Go through a few of these.
2: Yeah, Lorraine Ragg was made to watch Sex in the City by her flatmates, which is diabolically crap. It's a terse assessment of the...
3: Guy here called Tom Wilcox from Enfield. I've had a bad week because I work in a bank.
2: I'd just like to crave your indulgence on this one for a little while by Mr. again, Ms. Mahoney. I was mugged on Tuesday and therefore couldn't drive my car here. They'd taken the keys, and because it was second-hand when I bought it, I couldn't get a duplicate key. I had to have a complete new central locking system installed. On the Saturday, the fitters had a problem with the central locking and said he'd complete the job the following Tuesday, which he did, then left the car at the station for me to pick up on my return from work. You guessed it, they stole my car. So I had a bill for £129 for a locking system I had never used. The car was a complete write-off. When the police found it some days later, my son's car was towed away while we were inside the police station inquiring about my stolen car.
3: Angela from Wimbledon, and this is, I've had a bad week because I got sacked, then my ceiling fell on my boyfriend, and I've just realised that I've sent out 150 CVs with knowledge spelt wrong.
1: Oh dear.
2: So
1: that is bad. So now, Stuart, I mean, this really is
2: I think for the sheer length and the sheer torture that Mr. and Mrs. Mahoney went through, that they win. They are the bad
1: ones. They've got the same name as you, very nearly.
2: Very nearly, yes. Yeah. So there's no next thing involved.
1: Right, well, that gives us our finalists, Mr. and Mrs. Mahoney, Vickers, Germans, and Mr. Rosso. Stuart, make your mind up while Mervyn just gives us a quick reminder of some of our finalists.
0: The Christian Robots preaching of Jehovah.

0: dwarf drug dealers are out there, but they're very rarely seen. It's been a bad, bad, bad, bad week.
1: I mean bad.
2: Okay, time for the moment of truth. Stuart McConey, who has had the worst week in the world over the last 7 days, please?
3: It's Mr. Stroke Ms. Mahoney, I think it's got to be.
2: Big round of applause for Mr. and Ms. Mahoney.
3: Do we have a replacement car for them?
2: And just to cheer them up for their appalling week, we're going to give them our special Worst Week in the World prize, a night out on the town with William Hague. Thank you very much indeed for listening. Our special thanks to Stuart McConey. 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
4: Madam Speaker, you have been listening to It's Been a Bad Week with Steve Punt, Hugh Dennis, Emma Clark, John Culshaw, Mervyn Stutter, and guest Stuart McConey. It was written by Steve Punt, Hugh Dennis, Steve Knight, Mike Whitehill, Sue Morris, and Steve Cochran. Will the Prime Minister not agree that the broadcast assistant was Trudy Stevens, the producer Neil Rosser, and the executive producer Dirk Maggs? It's Been a Bad Week is a Celador production for BBC Radio 2 and Widdicombe. I love you.

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2: Will you have the polo, dear Liza, will you have the polo, dear Liza, polo?
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0: Texas Rangers.
1: Texas Rangers, first to advance, last to retreat.
0: Texas, more than 260,000 square miles.
1: And 50 men who make up the most famous and oldest law enforcement body in North America.

0: Now, from the files of the Texas Rangers come these stories based on facts. Only names, dates, and places are fictitious for obvious reasons. The events themselves are a matter of record.
1: To a Texas Ranger may go as many as 4 assignments a week. A case may lead him into the remotest corner of the plains or the crowded streets of the biggest cities. But wherever he goes, he commands respect. To Texans, his badge is the symbol of security.
2: This is Ranger Jace Pearson. The case we called by just a number began on the morning of July 15th last year. The Stevens Ranch, located just about in the middle of Carson County, was where it started. Started when the Stevens kid, age 9, came running up a long drive to his house.
3: Billy.
4: Mom, I saw it. I saw it.
3: What did you see, Billy? Answer me, son. What's the matter?
4: Carl was... And his mom and dad...
3: Son, tell me what's wrong.
5: Emmy, I saw Billy come running up.
3: Sam, I don't know. Look at him.
5: Billy, it's Dad. It's me, son. Come on now, what's the trouble?
4: Carl, I saw it.
3: He's talking about Carl Evans.
5: Is that right, Billy? What about Carl? Something's wrong at the Evans place. Take care of Billy. I'm going to ride over there.
2: Sam Stevens saddled a horse and rode to the Evans ranch over 3 miles away. What he saw there made him call the sheriff, who arrived a half hour later.
6: They're in here, Sheriff.
7: All right, Sam. This is what Billy saw.
6: Yeah. Kid all right?
7: Hysterical when I left.
6: Mm-hmm. Well, looky here. Flat iron, Sam.
7: Yeah.
6: Don't touch it. Blowing Tom Evans was killed with it.
7: And him. The kid, Carl.
6: Yeah, little Carl.
5: What kind of dirty... Who'd do a thing like this?
6: Don't be hard finding out who did it.
5: Hard?
6: Yep. No telling when it happened.
7: Oh. Yeah, I see.
6: Reckon even autopsy won't tell much. Not in this case.

0: Sheriff Larkins was right. The triple murder had been committed too long before. No way of telling how long. The sheriff got in touch with the Rangers and I was assigned to the case. Together, Sheriff Larkins and I went over to Evans' place.
1: There's a room, Ranger Pearson.
0: Okay, Sheriff, let's have a look.
1: Place is just like me and Sam Stevens found it. Except in the bodies.
0: Sure. Kind of a mess, isn't it?
1: It was a lot worse.
0: Any fingerprints, Sheriff?
1: Nobody's touched anything, not even the phone. Been leaving the prints for you.
0: Okay, I'll see what we can pick up. Meantime, we'll...
1: Well, what are you looking at?
2: Had any
0: rain here lately?
1: Rain? Nary a drop. Why?
0: Look.
1: Looks like a little clump of mud got kicked under the bed. Mean anything?
0: Maybe. Funny shape. Kind of like it came from the instep of a man's boot.
1: So?
0: Let's go outside.
1: Oh, sure.
0: Only one way a piece of dirt could clump in a man's boot. If he walked in wet earth.
1: Dryest bone around here.
0: So, chances are nobody around here had this piece of mud in his boot.
1: It ain't likely.
0: Now, wait a second. Different kind of earth here.
1: Say, you got something to go on?
0: Sure. Only one thing wrong.
1: What's that?
0: When was the man here? When did he kill Flo and Tom Evans? And Carol?
1: Yeah, and why?
0: Maybe if we learn when, the why will answer itself.
1: How's that figure?
0: Don't know. Not yet. Well, let's get back to town. I want to match this clump of mud against the boots of everybody who went in that room.
1: It ain't going to be hard. Only five people from around here. Not counting Evans's.
0: Okay. Let's get back. Pretty well-kept ranch.
1: Yeah. Tom Evans liked it that way.
0: Mm-hmm. Wonder where I let that fence go.
1: The fence? Which?
0: Right here.
1: Hey.
0: What is it?
1: The hogs.
0: Hogs?
1: Sure, Tom's hogs. Just their sty. Ain't one here. Think the killer stole them?
0: Come on. Here's why they're not here, Sheriff. This break in the fence.
1: Figure the killer might have busted through?
0: No. The hogs did, more than likely. Rails are broken through from the inside, see? Pushed out.
1: Hogs did it.
0: It'd be unlikely a man would steal hogs. Too easy for somebody to spot him, so why?
1: Why what?
0: The hogs broke out for some reason. Scared?
1: Well, if the killer cut across the sty, there's no chance of finding his tracks, not in here.
0: Look, I wonder if I could talk to Billy Stevens.
1: I reckon so, but...
0: Got an idea. Let's go.

0: Hello, Billy.
1: Huh?
0: Nice pony, Billy. Yours?
1: Oh. Yeah, he's mine. He don't know you, mister.
0: Oh, I'll fix that. Hello, boy. You got a name, Billy?
1: Uh-huh. Jinx.
0: Fixing for trouble, huh? Got a good mouth. Fine legs. Good boy, Jinx.
1: He don't let everybody pet him.
0: Well, I can't blame him for that. Oh, by the way, my name's Pearson, Billy. Jace Pearson.
1: Howdy.
0: Howdy.
1: You come to see my dad?
0: Well, matter of fact, Billy, I dropped by to see you.
1: Me?
0: Yep. Ever see one of these, Billy?
1: Texas Ranger badge.
0: That's right.
1: You a ranger?
0: Sure am.
1: Gee.
0: Billy.
1: Yeah, Ranger Pearson?
0: Kinda need your help.
1: Mine?
0: Real bad, like.
1: But... Sure.
0: The other day, you went to see your friend.
1: Carl Evans.
0: I want you to remember something, Billy. It'll be a big help to me if you can.
1: I ain't gonna think...
0: Oh, not about that, Billy. About the hogs.
1: Hogs?
0: Mm-hmm. Did you see the hogs?
1: Mr. Evans' hogs?
0: That's it?
1: Sure. I saw them.
0: In the sty, huh?
1: No, they were loose. Running around loose.
0: Sure?
1: Sure. Running around making noise. And then I went up to the door. I knocked. Nobody answered. Went to the window. I looked in and I...
0: Fine. Guess we'll write down about the hogs in my notebook. And I'll put it in my report.
1: With my name?
0: With your name. You'll probably get a letter of thanks from the colonel.
1: I will?
0: Sure thing. Well, Billy, be seeing you.
1: Hey, can I tell the kids I helped the ranger?
0: You want to?
1: Gee, you betcha.
0: Okay. You tell him I couldn't have done without you. After Billy told me what I wanted to know, Sheriff Larkins and I went back to the Evans Ranch. In the barn, we found 3 sacks of feed, 2 full and 1 with just enough taken out for 1 feeding of the hogs. Then I checked with the feed store in town.
2: Sure, Tom Evans bought all his feed here.
0: You got a record of the last time he's in, ma'am?
2: Sure have. Right here in the camp book.
0: Can I see it, ma'am?
2: Certainly can. Anything for a ranger. Here it is. Right here.
0: The 9th of July.
2: That's right. Just 6 days for Billy Stevens.
0: Uh-huh. 6 days before.
3: Pearson, anytime you're ready, got all the people together who's in that room. Got on the same boots of war that day.
0: Oh, thanks, Sheriff. Now, ma'am, you're sure it was the 9th?
2: It was the 9th.
3: Could have told you that, Pearson. A couple other folks saw Tom Evans here in town.
0: Yeah, I know.
3: So him and his family could have been killed any time between the 9th and the 15th.
0: Yep. Ma'am.
2: Yes?
0: Tom Evans say anything in a hurry? Anything like that?
2: Why, yes. I remember him telling me he had to get back with feed. He was all out.
0: Sure of that?
2: As sure as I'm standing here.
0: Good. Thank you, ma'am. Let's go, Sheriff.
2: Sure hope you get him.
0: Thank you, ma'am.
3: Anything fitting together?
0: The murders were committed late on the 9th or early the morning of the 10th.
3: Well, I figure.
0: Tom Evans bought feed on the 9th, 3 bags of it.
3: Yeah.
0: And he said he was all out of feed at the ranch. He had to get home to feed the hogs. We found those bags of feed, Sheriff. 2 of them unopened.
3: Yeah, and the third...
0: With just enough feed taken out for 1 feeding.
3: Sure. Tom fed the hogs on the 9th.
0: But on the 10th, he didn't. Because he was dead. Murdered.
3: Got something to go on at last.
0: Yeah.
3: Well, it is something.
0: I guess so. But I'm counting more on this, Sheriff. A little piece of mud. Earth that came from someplace else, carried in by the murderer on his boot.
3: How do you know it comes from someplace else?
0: You ever see earth this color around here?
3: No.
0: I've seen this kind in Wheeler County.
3: Wheeler? That's a long piece.
0: So much the better.
3: Better?
0: Come on, Sheriff. I got a lot of questions to ask and a real short space of time to get them asked.

0: didn't sound or look like much. Meantime, the killer might have made tracks for any place in Texas. He might have headed for the border into Mexico or got himself lost in the lonely stretches of New Mexico or in the big cities of Oklahoma. He had a whole week start. Meantime, I reported back to my company captain, Clay Travis. He wasn't enthusiastic.
1: There's not much to go on, Jase.
0: Well, little enough, but working on a shoestring is better than nothing.
1: How's a shoestring look?
0: Never gets any longer. Anyway, Cap, Evans was in town on the 9th, and he went to the bank, drew out $100. Couldn't find that money on his ranch.
1: Robbery?
0: Yeah. The way I figured, the killer was surprised, grabbed this.
1: Yeah, flat iron.
0: Uh-huh.
1: And that iron's been gone over by the lab, and the only thing on it was blood. The Evans's.
0: Couldn't pick up a clean print any place in the murder room, either.
1: You ever figure it mightn't have been a stranger?
0: Sure. But I'm laying my money on that piece of mud.
1: Oh, say, a report on it came from the Austin lab. You want to look at it?
0: Sure do.
1: Okay. There it is. And you were right about Wheeler County.
0: Mm-hmm. Well, looks like we're narrowing down a little. This particular sample found in southwest Wheeler County.
1: Still covers a good piece of territory.
0: Yeah. But there are just so many ranches in that section.
1: Ranches? Oh, you figure your man might have worked on one, then.
0: Could be. The way I look at it, he wandered down into Carson County, into town, might have seen Evans with the money, tail into the ranch.
1: Without being seen by anyone?
0: That's my point, Cap. This time of year, there's a lot of folks passing through, looking for work. Ever pay much attention to one of them?
1: Yeah, lots of times.
0: You're paid to do it. Other folks aren't. Not unless he acts up to attract attention.
1: So you've got no description?
0: Might get one in Wheeler County. I'm going to check every ranch there and send in samples of earth from every one of them. Be seeing you.
1: How are you going?
0: I'll take the radio car. Keep in touch that way. And I'd like to take this flat iron with me, if it's okay with you.
1: Yeah, it's okay with me.
0: Oh, better take a horse trailer, too. Something tells me when I find our man, it'll be someplace only a horse can get to.

0: Somewhere I once read that a man had found a needle in a haystack. Did it on a bet. Well, there was only one haystack. Southwest Wheeler County was one ranch after another, and every dead end I ran into gave the killer another break, a longer lead, a better chance to get away. And the man who found the needle knew what a needle looked like. We had no description. A needle stayed in one place. Our man could move around. I ask a lot of questions, all the same, every place it hit. And then on a ranch near Ramso, I got the first real lead.
1: Come on, have some coffee. We can talk.
2: Don't go to any trouble.
1: Trouble for a ranger? You boys got any idea what you look like when you turn up?
2: Good or bad?
1: Son, us folks living out here all alone, that badge of wind's like a handshake. How'd you like something to eat?
2: Well, it can't stay long, Mr. Williams.
1: Oh, looking for somebody, huh?
2: A murderer.
1: Can I help any?
2: I don't know. It all depends. Depends on whether you hired any hands the last... month or so.
1: Sure, got some here now. You won't see them?
2: No. Besides, I don't think my man would be here.
1: But you're looking. You come here.
2: I want to know if any hands left here around the 9th of the month. This month.
1: 9th. Nope, didn't close out nobody on the 9th. The 7th do?
2: Just about right.
1: Closed out Orwell that day.
2: Orwell? You know him?
1: Never laid eyes on him before I took him on a couple of months ago.
2: Why'd he leave?
1: Ornery cuss. Never got along with anybody. Always asking for his pay in advance. Had it spent before it hit his pocket.
2: Now, I want you to think carefully. Give me the best description of him you possibly can give. Every detail, how he talked, acted, looked, everything.
1: You figure he's your man, huh?
2: I don't know, Mr. Williams. Until I get a better lead, I'll trail this one.

0: Williams gave me Orwell's description. I sent it into company headquarters along with a sample of earth from the Williams ranch. Then I kept checking. Yeah, here and there, Orwell had been seen. Got in a poker game, lost some money, picked up a few dollars doing odd jobs, but always moving westward toward Carson County and the scene of the murders. Meantime, I put in a call for Captain Travis through our Amarillo radio, KTXE. He was out, but an hour later, he came through.
1: Unit 3 to Unit 10. Unit 3 to Unit 10.
0: Unit 10 to Unit 3. Unit 10 in Gray County, outside of Lafer's. Anything for Unit 10?
1: Just learned samples of earth from Williams Ranch and murder scene established identical. Your description of suspect sent out on all points bulletin, but suspect may be across border by now.
0: Unit 10 believes suspect still in state.
1: Why, Unit 10?
0: When suspect left Williams Ranch, he had his pay. Didn't keep it long. Evidence indicates suspect a drifter. Probably thinks he's safe by now and won't move fast.
1: Highway patrols and ranger units near borders alerted.
0: Suspect's previous travel habits indicate he stays to back trails.
1: Which direction you moving, Unit 10?
0: Unit 10 moving west, toward Carson County. We'll keep Unit 3 informed. Unit 10, 10-4.

0: covered every ranch, every farm, traveling by radio car when I could and on horse when I had to leave the highways. Once or twice I got a dim lead on Orwell, but he was like quicksilver. He kept moving. The more he did, the more I was convinced he was the killer. And then I just got over into Carson County when Captain Travis contacted me by radio.
1: Unit 3 to Unit 10. Unit 3 to Unit 10.
0: Unit 10 to Unit 3. Go ahead, Unit 3.
1: Another lead on Carson County suspect. This one's still smoking. Just came in. Here it is, Unit 10. A man answering suspect's description reported seen near Pelly Ranch up near Amarillo.
0: We'll investigate. Unit 10, 10-4. I covered the 60-odd miles to the Pelly Ranch near Amarillo in something less than an hour. Got in touch with the foreman and told him what I wanted. But he told me...
2: Got no hand named Orwell, Ranger?
0: Sure?
2: Darn sure. Man, you described as a poke named Martin.
0: Well, that doesn't mean a thing. Probably a phony name.
2: Sure, could be. What do you want to do about it?
0: Where is this Martin?
2: Riding fence, north of here.
0: I want to get to him.
2: Not in your car.
0: I got a horse.
2: Now, you'll need it. Look here. If this guy's what you say, he ain't going to stay long in one place. Hands got paid off yesterday, and Martin's headed for the north fence early this morning.
0: Where'd he start from?
2: I can show you.
0: Come on.
2: You say this Orwell was riding a sorrel?
0: That's what he left the Williams ranch on.
2: Well, this Martin's riding a black.
0: Man can change horses as well as his name.
2: Sure.
0: You see him start out this morning?
2: Yep, rode as far as the edge of the corral with me. I tell him what I want it done.
0: That'll help some. Looks like it'll be a trailing job.
2: Yes, guess so. Well, here's where he started from. Big mess of tracks here. I'm telling which one's Martin's horse.
0: But do you ride off alone?
2: Uh-huh, straight north, heading for the fence.
0: Well, thanks a lot. I'll see if I can pick him up.

I rode for 2 hours, cutting back and forth in an arc trying to pick up the trail. And then I got a break. Someone had pulled up at a stream to water his horse, and there were boot tracks in the soft earth around the stream. A cigarette butt that hadn't been smoked too long before. The paper was still fresh. The horse's tracks didn't go north from there. They turned off due west and kept along the bank of the stream. Looked like Orwell or Martin was keeping close to water. That meant he wasn't going to ride any north fence, but was heading for the border of New Mexico. He wanted good camping spots handy. Well, it looked like Martin was my man. But I didn't know for sure.

0: It was late afternoon when I spotted him, riding up ahead, well off the Pelly Ranch. I put my badge away and my guns under my shirt and caught up with him.
1: Who's there?
2: Howdy.
1: Howdy.
2: Yeah, I've been trying to find you.
1: What for, mister?
2: Boss sent me out.
1: Boss?
2: Sure, back at Pelly's.
1: Looking for me?
2: Yeah, looking for you.
1: Why? What for?
2: Seems like there's a big break in the north fence. Stock's getting through.
1: That all?
2: Well, you're a long way from the north fence, and it seems to me you're riding the wrong way.
1: Seems to me it's none of your business, mister.
2: I thought you were working for Pelly.
1: Nope.
2: Now come.
1: Quit.
2: Yeah? You tell Pelly?
1: Nope, just took a look at the fence. Too much of it for me. He wasn't working for Pelly when I left.
2: Just got took on this morning.
1: Ah. Well, you go fix the fence. I'm going my way.
2: Huh?
1: I told you, I'm going my way.
2: No harm if I ride a piece with you, is there?
1: Ain't ask you to.
2: Unsociable, ain't you?
1: Nosy, ain't you?
2: No, just friendly.
1: Oh, look. I don't want anybody riding with me. Now, get on your way. We're going to have trouble.
2: Now, funny, I keep looking at you thinking I've seen you before.
1: Well, you ain't.
2: Could have swore I saw you in Carson County.
1: Never was there.
2: Seems like I saw you. You must have worked there.
1: Never was there, I said.
2: Okay, okay, man. Can make a mistake, can't he?
1: Now, get on your way. Something funny, mister?
2: Yeah, just thinking. Boss sends me out to find you, and here you are dusting off. Here I am feeling the same way. I ain't anxious to work either.
1: No? How come? I thought you was just took on.
2: Yeah, but changed my mind. I got enough money.
1: Oh? You?
2: Sure. Ran into a little crap game. Kind of ran in luck.
1: That's so?
2: Yeah. Couldn't make a wrong throw. Kept bobbing sevens, elevens, one right after the other.
1: A man gets in luck, he can make a kill.
2: Yeah, 500.
1: Yeah. Yeah, I guess you don't feel much like working.
2: Thought maybe I'd hit for New Mexico. Maybe go as far as California.
1: I thought so myself. Yeah, okay, you want to ride with me? Okay by me.
2: Well, I like good company myself. Especially when I gotta camp out.

0: You sleeping? Hey.
1: Some you want my saddlebags, Martin?
2: What? I thought you were sleeping.
1: No, don't reach for it, Martin. I'll blow your head off.
2: Well, what are you getting head up about?
1: Man starts to go through my saddlebags while I'm sleeping?
2: Well, there's no need for that gun. I was just looking for cigarettes.
1: Yeah?
2: Sure, that's all. What else?
1: You tell me.
2: Oh, suspicious-like, ain't you?
1: Call it careful.
2: Sure. You got a cigarette?
1: Some packs in my saddlebags.
2: Don't mind me nosing around them now, huh?
1: Not while I'm looking.
2: Okay.
1: Cigarettes wrapped up in a piece of old blanket.
2: This bag?
1: Other one.
2: This it?
1: Yeah, that's it. Wrapped up in that.
2: What do you got in here? Feels like a ton of iron.
1: Might be. Unroll the blanket.
2: Yeah.
1: What? Recognize that flat iron, Orwell?
3: You're kidding!
1: Orwell got himself between me and my horse. He slapped it hard, and the horse jumped toward me. I rolled over and away when Orwell fired again. And then he was gone. The wait till morning was to give him a ticket to freedom. I trailed him on foot. And for over an hour, we played cat and mouse in the stillness of the country. And then I came to a little arroyo. You're not going to get away, Orwell. Come out with your hands in the air, Orwell. Hear me? Okay, I'm coming in after you.

0: Toss your gun out, Orwell.
1: Yeah.
0: Gun flashes make good targets in the dark, Orwell.
1: How come you know my name?
0: Found it out. Still say you never been in Carson County?
1: Who are you?
0: Jace Pearson, Texas Rangers.
1: There ain't nothing you got on me. Nothing.
0: I think there is, Orwell. You gave yourself away when you saw the Flatiron. The Flatiron that killed a man, his wife, and a little kid. Okay, we better get going. The case was closed when Orwell broke down and confessed. Not long after, he went to the electric chair at Huntsville.
2: You have just heard an authentic reenactment of the case from the files of the Texas Rangers. Tonight's script was written by Russell Hughes and produced by Stacy Keach. Next week, the National Broadcasting Company will bring you another case from the records of the oldest law enforcement body in North America, the Texas Rangers.

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11: Oh, what time is it, Fred?
12: Just gone four.
11: Where's he got to? He called this meeting for straight after
12: school. If he's not here in a couple of minutes, I'm going. I've got things to do.
13: And I've got the gym club.
14: I think he's having a bit of trouble with County Hall.
12: Oh, he's not good enough.
15: Right, everybody, as you were.
12: You're late.
15: I know I'm late, Mr. Long. And if you have any complaints to make about lateness, I suggest you get on to the engineering department at County Hall.
14: Oh,
15: right?
14: I'm sorry, I didn't know.
15: No, you didn't. But now that I've apologised to you all, perhaps you'd like to take a seat. Right. I want to get this meeting over in reasonable time, so I've put together an agenda from the points you've asked me to raise. Now, first, there's thefts from cloakrooms.
12: And classrooms.
15: And classrooms, thank you, Fred. Second, holes in playground. And third, the new self-evaluation scheme that County Hall wants us to put into operation. But it comments later, Mrs. Rudd. Fourth, any ideas for fundraising, and what, if any funds are raised, we should use them for. And, yes, I think that covers your points. So, let's start with thefts. Yes, Mr. Long?
12: Haven't you forgotten something?

0: I think that covers your points. So, let's start with thefts, shall we? Yes, Mr. Long?
1: Haven't you forgotten something?
0: Are you stricken with a death wish today? No, I have not forgotten anything.
1: What about the dispute with County Hall?
0: I am invariably in dispute with County Hall, but that has no place on this agenda.
1: No, you know what I mean. The dispute over the education cuts. We're all going to be affected, aren't we?
2: Yes, we are, indeed.
0: Yes, yes, all right, I know how you feel, but there's no point in putting it on the agenda. Not until it's decided what action the unions are going to take. Until then, it's pointless talking about it.
3: But it will affect us, won't it?
0: Well, of course it will, but until we know how the unions...
4: It's going to be a teacher's
0: strike. Oh, no, no, that's not strictly true, is it? Well, there's only the possibility of a strike.
4: A very strong possibility.
0: But still, it's only a possibility.
4: Yes, but it's quite likely.
0: Look, Mrs. Patterson, as the NUT rep, I know you have your views, and those of your members
1: don't
0: who...
1: Don't forget the NAS.
0: Yeah, I know, Mr. Long.
5: And the PAT.
0: Look,
5: we
0: please, but Miss Lewis. Look, I know and respect all your views. All I'm saying is that until we know what actions all the unions are going to take, if any, it's pointless at this staff meeting to discuss the whys and wherefores of any possible disruption.
5: Well, I think it's disgraceful.
0: Then please,
5: the way
0: Mrs. Rudd.
5: All these unions go on.
0: Oh, look, Mrs. Rudd, please. Look, please, look, everyone, will you please shut up?
5: I was merely expressing my point of view.
0: Mrs. Rudd. Now, all of you. I don't want to hear another word on this matter, you understand? Right. Thank you. Now, if we can get on. Mr. Holliday, you wanted to raise the matter of thefts in school.
6: Yes. Some of you know about this, but things have been beginning to disappear of late. Rubbers, pens, pencils, money. Rubbers, pencils. Well, we all know, give a child a pencil and you can guarantee in 5 minutes the kid will either have eaten it or lost it. But the money? Now, that's a worrying thing.
5: Are you saying that someone is deliberately stealing money?
6: Well, it looks that way.
7: Tahir, in my class, lost his dinner money this week. He'd left it in his coat pocket in the cloakroom.
5: What a silly place to leave it. Some children are so careful.
8: One or two of my class have had money taken.
9: And mine. Robert Simpson said he had 20 pence taken from his desk.
7: Look, have we any idea who's doing it?
0: No, I'm afraid not.
6: Which means the whole school is suspect.
5: I think you should call in the police.
0: No, I'd rather not, if we can possibly avoid it.
2: Yeah, I agree with that.
0: Right. So, can I urge everyone to keep their eyes and ears open?
2: All right.
0: Yeah. Oh, no, one more thing. Do be careful. We don't want the kids overreacting. You know what they're like. Right. Now, moving on. Oh, holes in the playground. It beats me, but these holes are beginning to appear all over the place. So, has anyone noticed a child walking around with a pick and shovel?
6: Don't surprise me.
10: No. If you want to talk to him, you'll have to hang around here.
11: No, I'll go mad if he sees
10: no,
11: us.
10: No, he won't. Not when you tell him.
0: Oi, you! What are you two doing in here?
11: I told you.
0: It's 8:40. You're not supposed to be in this building until the bell goes.
10: He wanted to see you about something, sir.
0: Well, he can see me later, and I'll get out.
10: Go on, Cully, tell him.
11: It's about the phantom, sir.
0: Phantom? What phantom?
10: The one who's been going around nicking things, sir.
0: Oh, yes. Now, what do you know about that?
10: Go on, tell him.
11: It's down my socks, sir.
0: Your socks?
10: That's right, sir. Last night, after school.
11: They're my ordinary socks. The ones I wear on my feet.
0: I know where socks are worn, Carlid.
11: Yes, sir.
0: But how on earth could someone steal your socks if you were wearing them?
11: I wasn't wearing them. I was in my shoes.
10: In the cloakroom, sir.
11: Well, I was doing chin club in the hall.
10: With Mr. Holliday after the staff meeting, sir.
0: Yes, I think I understand.
10: Well, sir...
0: I'll look into it. But in the meantime, go to Lost Property at playtime and see if someone's handed them in.
11: Right, Mr. Beeston.
0: And now get out until the bell goes.
11: Yes, sir. Thank you, sir.
10: Come on, Curly.
11: Told you. We'll try and find them. Look out, Lost Property.
12: Ah, oh, good morning. There were two boys walking around looking for you.
0: I know. They found me. A case of the missing socks. Another exciting adventure for Sherlock Holmes.
12: Pardon?
0: Nothing.
12: Oh, before I forget, Mrs. Wicks phoned.
0: Oh, no.
12: I hardly got my coat off. She wants to come in to see you later today.
0: PTA business?
12: No, not this time. She's offering her help in keeping the school open if the teachers go on strike.
0: Heaven forbid. That woman's a menace, you know.
12: Do you think it's likely?
0: What?
12: The teachers coming out on strike.
0: Well, I wouldn't be surprised the way things are going. You should have been at the staff meeting yesterday. It nearly ended up a slanging match.
12: Oh, I'm sorry. Isn't there anything you can do?
0: Well, I know what I'd like to do, and that's bang a few heads together at County Hall.
12: Oh, yes. They've sent a memo in the post this morning. They want to know if you have any contingency plans in the event of strike action.
0: Yes, I had. I'm going on holiday.
12: No, seriously.
0: Well, yes, I have had a few thoughts. But I'll look at it later. Anything else?
12: Yes. That problem with Mrs. Rudd.
0: And there's always a problem with Mrs. Rudd. Which one is it today?
12: The one about her present. Anyway, I think I've solved it.
0: What present?

0: Her 25th wedding anniversary gift.
1: Oh, that present.
0: Ouch.
1: Oh, yes, I suppose you have checked. It's all right with Mr. Rudd, is it?
0: Why shouldn't it be?
1: Well, I mean, we don't want to go ahead celebrating their 25 years of marriage while he might be regretting every minute of it. I know I would.
0: Oh, don't you see? You know, they're a very devoted couple.
1: Mm.
0: I think it's rather nice. You've seen the way he looks at her.
1: He's checking to see if the poison's working yet.
0: That's not very funny.
1: No, no. All right, Mrs. Stone, I'm sorry.
0: So you should be.
1: It's other things on the mind. Anyway, what about this present?
0: Well, you remember we had a problem over who was going to collect for it.
1: It's no problem for me. I said Mrs. Wilberforce should do it. She's Mrs. Rudd's crony.
0: That's exactly why she shouldn't. It's got to be someone she'd never suspect.
1: I'm not doing it.
0: Why, no. So I've asked Mr. Brown.
1: Ah, and?
0: He said he'd be delighted to organise the collection.
1: Of course. Good old Mr. Brown. What's he going to get her?
0: No, it depends on how much he collects.
1: It'll be about half a packet of crisps, then.
0: Mr. Beeston, I don't think I like you very much this morning, so the sooner you go off to assembly...
1: Aha, saved by the bell. And I promise you, Mrs. Stone, I shall try to mend my ways and love Mrs. Rudd.
0: Mm. Please do.
2: Well, I'm sorry to disagree with you, Mr. Long, but I think it's all wrong. Our first responsibility is to the children.
3: Yes.
2: We must think of them.
3: Yes, I am thinking of the children. That's precisely the point.
0: I wonder.
4: Look, if we don't make a stand now, what sort of education system will be left for the kids?
3: None. It'll just be glorified child-minding.
2: You're exaggerating as usual.
3: I'm not exaggerating. The kids will be lucky if they even learn to read and write.
5: What are you two getting excited about?
3: It's Mrs. Rudd.
2: Mrs. Patterson, I just want someone to explain to me clearly and simply what good a strike is going to do.
5: It'll show the local education authority that we mean business.
3: Right.
2: Rubbish. It'll just show the public that you're irresponsible. The teachers are irresponsible. No. We all get tarred with the same brush, you
3: know. Don't be so self-righteous. Just because you don't belong to a union...
2: Mr. Long...
5: Steady on.
2: Well, I, for one, am not prepared to sacrifice the children.
5: Oh, come on, Mrs. Rudd. You know we're not sacrificing the children.
2: I don't know what else you call it.
5: It's the employers who are doing that.
2: If there isn't any money, cuts have got to be made somewhere. The county can't spend what they haven't got.
3: Oh, give me
5: Look, Mrs. Rudd, have you really examined a new wave of cuts?
2: I've seen the proposals.
4: Part-time teachers to be axed.
5: And there's a 10% reduction in all school supplies. It's ridiculous.
2: Well, we all know there's an awful lot of wastage in schools. I've seen children... and just scribbling on sheets and sheets of paper.
4: Yes, I've seen that as well. It's called learning to write.
6: Hello, you lot. Having fun?
4: Fun.
5: Mrs. Rudd was just saying she thinks it's wrong for teachers to strike.
6: Well, yes, I think I agree with her.
5: What?
3: What?
6: Well, I don't know about you, but I wouldn't be here doing this job if it wasn't for the children. You've got to think of them.
2: You're absolutely right, Mr. Brown. In thinking of the children, I must go. I have a class in 5 minutes.
5: Well, you've made her day. Thank you very much.
6: Well, I didn't want to upset anybody. I was just expressing a point of view.
3: Point of view? We all know Mrs. Rudd, but I'd have expected more sense out of you.
4: I don't know.
6: I think I've upset him.
5: Forget him. What about me?
6: What do you mean?
5: I'm not just your union representative, am I? I thought you were my friend.
6: Oh, yes, but even friends are entitled to a difference of opinion, aren't they?
5: Even when it means undermining your union?
6: Look, can't I disagree with the union without undermining it?
5: So what will you do if there's a decision to strike? Resign?
6: I don't know. I'd have to think about it. Look, can't we talk this over tonight? I haven't seen you for ages.
5: You're seeing me now.
6: Yes, but not properly. How about 7 o'clock tonight?
5: I can't. I've got a branch meeting.
6: Not again.
5: Well, I think it'll be over by 9. I'll be home by 9:30.
6: Right, I'll call around then.
5: Yeah. Yes, all right.
6: By the way.
5: Yeah?
6: I'm collecting for Mrs. Rudd's anniversary present. You'll contribute something, won't you?
5: Yes, a poke in the eye.
6: You don't mean that.
5: I do today. Ask me again tomorrow.
6: Yes, all right. I will.
7: Hey, you! The boy with the woolly hat! Yes, you! Get down off that drain pipe or I'll stuff you up it!
8: Ah, Mr. Holliday, are you busy?
7: Yes.
8: Ah, good.
7: What's good about it? I hate playground duty.
8: Yes, actually, I'm collecting for Mrs. Rudd's 25th anniversary present.
7: Are you?
8: Yes, Mrs. Stone asked me to do it because we don't want Mrs. Rudd to suspect anything.
7: That's wishful thinking.
8: Well, that's why I'm trying to see everyone away from the staff room.
7: She'll still find out.
8: Oh, I hope not. Anyway...
7: Yes, oh, all right. Here. That do.
8: Oh, thanks very much, Mr. Holliday. It's very nice of you.
7: Hey, you! I told you before!
9: Oh, yes, sir. Sorry, sir. Please, Mr. Holliday.
7: Yes?
9: Will you be going on strike, Mr. Holliday?
7: How old are you, boy?
9: I'm 7.
7: Do you want to be 8?
9: Yes.
7: Then go away, child, and don't ask stupid questions.
10: He's
5: God, that's getting on my nerves. Turn it off, will you?
6: Well, don't you like it?
5: I hate it.
6: Oh, all right. Sorry, I thought you'd like it.
5: Oh, you bought that disc for me?
6: What sort of peace offering? I thought you'd like it.
5: Oh, I'm sorry, Eric. I'm tired.
6: How was the union meeting?
5: Tough going. Wears me out.
6: Let me help you relax.
5: No, please.
6: Oh, come on.
5: No, I don't want to.
6: Please.
5: Oh, for God's sake, get off.
6: What?
5: Oh, I don't know what you think I am. You turn on me in the staff room this morning, and now you start mauling me about.
6: I did not turn on you in the staff room, and I'm not mauling you about.
5: Well, if what you're doing isn't mauling, I'd like to know what is.
6: Oh, for goodness sake.
5: I don't know what you expect me to think. You don't take the union seriously.
6: Ah, so that's what it is.
5: No, it isn't. But admit it, you don't take the union seriously.
6: Oh, yes, I do, but I'm not going to roll on my back and wave my legs in the air just because the union says so.
5: No, and I'm not going to roll on my back and wave my legs in the air for you either.
6: I'm not asking you to.
5: Well, what else is all this about?
6: Look, I don't think this conversation is doing us any good.
5: No, nor do I.
6: In fact, I get the impression that you prefer it if I left.
5: Suit yourself.
6: Very well. If that's what you want me to do.
5: No, if that's what you want to do.
6: Well, you don't seem to want me to stay. Do you? So, I'd better go.
5: Right.
6: Right. Okay. I'll see you then.
5: Right. Idiot.

0: Right, sit down, please.
1: Quietly.
0: Now, I've got something very serious I want to say to you this morning. I've often talked to you about what are good things we should all try to do, and about bad things that we should try our best never to do. And one of those bad things is to take anything that belongs to someone else. Now that is stealing, and it is very wrong. And now I have to tell you that someone in the school is stealing things. We have a thief in King Street.
2: Mr. Beeston, have you got a minute?
0: What about your class?
2: They've got third year hymn practice with Mrs. Rudd at the moment. I'd like to see you as soon as possible.
0: Well, can you tell me what it's about?
2: Not out here, if you don't mind.
0: Okay, come along to the office, will you?
3: So, that's it, Mr. Beeston. That's the situation as far as the NASUWT are concerned.
4: Now, let me get this straight. Now, there'll be no cover for absent staff.
3: That's right.
4: There'll be no dinner duties. And no after-school activities. Does that include staff meetings?
3: Yes.
4: Well, in fact, it's a general withdrawal of goodwill.
3: Yes, I'm sorry it's come to this.
4: Well, I suppose it could be worse. It could be an all-out strike. At least we have you between the hours of 9 and 4:15.
3: Except lunchtime.
4: So, I expect you'll be round the pub.
3: Well, the food's better there.
4: How many of the staff are NAS?
3: It's only myself and Mrs. Wilberforce.
4: Lunchtime at the pub with Mrs. Wilberforce. That'll be a load of laughs for you. And this is all from next week, is it?
3: Right. That's from Monday.
4: Oh, well. By the way, have you any idea how the NUT stand?
3: No, I don't know.
4: Yeah, well, we'll just have to see how it goes. Whatever else, it's going to create a few problems. Still.
3: I realise that. And, well, for what it's worth, I'm sorry.
4: Oh, it can't be helped, Mr. Long. Shouldn't you be getting back to your class? Hymn practice must have finished by now.
3: Oh, Lord, I'd completely forgotten.
5: Mr. Beeston!
3: Oh, it's all right, Mrs. Rudd, I was just on my way back.
5: Mr. Beeston, something dreadful's happened.
4: What is it?
5: My handbag.
4: Oh, what about
5: it? It's been burgled, Mr. Beeston.
3: What?
5: Someone got hold of it. They've taken all my money, my makeup, the gold compact that Mr. Rudd gave me last Christmas.
4: Please, do sit down, Mrs.
3: Yes,
4: Rudd.
3: Yes, certainly. Here, that's right, Mrs. Rudd.
4: Try and calm yourself, Mrs. Rudd, please.
5: It's stressful. I don't know what to do for it's someone to go through all my things, all my private things to steal from you.
3: Ooh, just think of it. Only 2 more days of trying to eat in this row.
6: You know, you'll hate it in the pub, Lord. And it'll cost you a fortune.
3: Yes, but think of the compensations. The quiet hum of conversation.
6: The fact you'll be coming back legless.
3: No, I won't.
7: Hello. Can I join you?
6: Oh, yeah. Please do.
3: Oi, Adam. You're supposed to eat your dinner, not throw it at Morris.
6: Wasn't it terrible about Mrs. Rudd's handbag?
3: It's her own fault for leaving it in the music room. She knows there's a thief about.
6: Yeah, but it's still terrible.
7: Actually, talking to Mrs. Rudd, I'm collecting for her wedding anniversary present.
6: Oh, yes, we did hear.
3: Why do you think we've been avoiding you?
6: Really? Is it all right if I give you my contribution after lunch?
7: Yes, fine. How about you?
3: All right. Almost. How much is everyone else giving?
7: Well, it varies. Some have given £1, some more. One or two less.
3: There you are.
7: Thanks.
3: Hey, Adam, now stop that. I won't tell you again.
6: Parting with money always puts you in a bad mood.
3: You're a little pest. Anyway, I've got to go and phone the union, find out if there are any new developments.
6: What are you going to get, Mrs. Rudd?
7: I thought something silver, you know.
3: How about a silver gag?
6: I thought you had some business to attend to.
7: And I think you should be giving with a better heart. After all, it is a special present.
6: Yes.
3: It's not what she deserves.
8: What's this, Mr. Long?
3: Oh, Mrs. Rudd.
8: What who deserves?
3: Oh, nothing. Nothing at all. Excuse me, I'm going to make a phone call.
7: Any news about your purse yet, Mrs. Rudd?
8: No, and there's not likely to be either. Could you pass me the salt, please? Here. Thank you.
7: It must be very difficult to catch this thief. There seem to be no clues.
8: Of course there are clues. I want to know why the police aren't here at the school investigating these thefts.
7: But Mr. Beeston...
8: I'll tell you why. It's because I am disliked.
6: Disliked?
7: Never.
8: Don't pretend otherwise. I know it. Mr. Long was talking about me just now, wasn't he?
7: Oh, I don't think so.
8: Mr. Brown, I am not stupid. He was clearly embarrassed when he saw me just now. And I know why.
7: You do?
8: It's because of my stand over this strike.
6: It's not a strike. Well, not yet, anyway.
8: It will be if some of these militant teachers get their way. That's why they dislike me, because I refuse to join a union, and I'm not afraid to speak my own mind.
6: That's not true, Mrs. Rudd.
7: And I'm sure you're doing Mr. Long an injustice.
8: I don't think so. And you are just as bad, Mr. Brown.
7: Me?
8: I've seen you these last few days talking with some of my colleagues,
7: well,
8: and as soon as I have approached, they've stopped talking or changed the subject.
7: I don't think so.
8: What I want to know, Mr. Brown, is what are they saying about me?
7: Saying? Nothing.
8: Nothing?
7: Well, nothing about you.
8: I do not believe you.
7: But they aren't, honestly.
6: It's no good, Mr. Brown. I'm sorry, but we'll have to tell her the truth.
8: Uh-huh.
7: No, we mustn't.
8: No, so I was right. People are saying things about me.
6: I told Mr. Brown we wouldn't be able to keep it from you for long.
7: No, please don't say
8: anything. No, I insist on knowing.
6: Well, you know, Mr. Brown's a new teacher. He's been asking everyone's advice about the teacher's action.
7: Ah.
8: The teacher's action?
7: Yes, because I'm new, you see.
6: He wanted to be sure he would make the right decision about striking, the right personal decision.
8: Well, there's no reason for everyone to change the subject when I come up to them.
7: Well, no, but perhaps...
6: Come on, Mr. Brown. You know it's because they're a bit shy.
8: Shy? The teachers at King's Street?
7: Well, yes. At least of expressing their opinions in front of you, knowing how strongly
8: this
7: you feel.
8: This is utter nonsense. I don't believe a word of it. What on earth do you take me for? I am only disappointed that you should be party to it, Mr. Brown, and you, of all people, Miss Lewis.
6: Oh, I thought you were...
8: I know I am being whispered about, and I intend to see Mr. Beeston about it before afternoon school.
7: Can I pass you the sauce?
8: No. Thank you, Mr. Brown.
4: Ah, Mrs. Stone, the return of the prodigal.
9: I'm sorry I'm late. Honestly, you'd never believe it. The queue at the supermarket.
4: Oh, not to worry. Hey, at least it looks as though Mr. Stone won't go hungry tonight.
9: There'd be trouble if he did. Oh, by the way, I passed Mrs. Rudd in the corridor just now. She's looking very unhappy.
4: Ah.
9: Oh, you haven't upset her again, have you?
4: Look, Mrs. Stone, that woman has been in here for the last 10 minutes, giving my ears a bashing from which they'll probably never recover. Apparently she's been victimised, reviled and persecuted by half the staff. You name it, they're doing it to her.
9: Poor Mrs. Rudd.
4: Poor Mrs. Rudd? That woman's a case of advanced paranoia, if ever I saw one.
9: You didn't tell her about the collection.
4: Oh, of course not.
7: Mr. Beeston.
4: Ah, Mr. Brown. What's all this I hear about you persecuting Mrs. Rudd?
7: Well, has she been to see you?
4: You've just missed her.
7: Oh, thank goodness.
4: She's after your blood, Mr. Brown. What have you been saying to her?
7: Well, nothing. Nothing at all.
4: And according to her, you're leading a conspiracy against her.
7: No, I'm not. Oh, it's this collection, you see. She knows something's going on. She just doesn't know what.
4: Oh, don't worry about
7: it. Try to be discreet about collecting. I never asked anyone if I thought she was around.
4: Mrs. Rudd is always around, Mr. Brown. She's like God. She's in every living thing, waiting to spring out at you.
9: Don't exaggerate.
4: I'm not.
7: Anyway, I just wanted to let you know that anything that's happened wasn't deliberate or anything like that.
4: No, I'm sure it wasn't.
7: Well, I just wanted you to know that, Well, wasn't my fault.
4: Yeah, oh, fine, Mr. Brown, thank you. Point taken. Keep up the good work.
7: Oh, by the way, I'll have all the money collected before afternoon school starts.
4: Yeah, well done. Discreet. I bet he went home with a big tin marked Mrs. Rudd's collection.
9: I think he's doing a good job.
4: He's got Mrs. Rudd convinced the whole school's against him. What sort of a good job's that? Oh, not another.
7: Mr. Beeston?
4: Let me guess. You forgot to ask Mrs. Rudd for her condiment.
9: Oh, take no notice of him, Mr. Brown.
7: Oh, well, no, actually, I forgot to ask you for yours.
4: What?
7: You haven't given anything.
4: Oh, no. Well, of course I haven't, have I? It'd be a blow if I didn't contribute, wouldn't it?
7: Absolutely.
4: Well, I see. We've got change for 5p.
9: Oh, Mr. Beast.
4: It's just a joke, Mrs. Stone. Joke. There you are, Mr. Brown.
7: Oh, that's very generous. Thank you very much. Good morning.
10: So, you're talking to me again, are you?
7: I always was. It was you who wasn't talking to me.
10: You walked out.
7: Because you asked me to.
10: I didn't. You were the one who said you were going.
7: I never said... Oh, look, let's not argue.
10: I'm not arguing.
7: Yes, you are.
10: No, I'm not.
7: I'm going out at lunchtime.
10: Leaving again?
7: To get Mrs. Rudd's present.
10: Oh.
7: Look, will you do me a favour?
10: Well, that depends.
7: Will you come and help me choose it? I'm not very good at this sort of thing.
10: Oh, I suppose I'd better.
7: Good.
10: You'd only go and choose the wrong thing.
7: Well, I'm not that stupid.
10: Yes, you are. You're one of the most stupid people I've ever met.
11: Well, if you're not sure about the cutlery set, is... Is this more what you're looking for?
7: I'm not sure. Do you think she'd like a clock, Yvonne?
10: Well, I think it would be more suitable than the cutlery.
11: We have quite a wide range of presentation clocks. Is it for a retirement?
10: No, unfortunately.
7: Don't be rotten.
10: It's for a wedding anniversary.
7: 25 years.
11: Ah, good heavens, that is a long time. You don't find many couples these days staying together for 25 years.
10: No, 25 days is about the maximum, isn't it?
7: Don't be cynical. Actually, I think this one looks rather nice.
10: Mm-hmm. And the price is about right.
11: Hello.
7: What's going on out there?
11: Excuse me, sir, madam.
7: Well, what do you think?
10: Yes, I think she'd like that.
7: Right, we'll take this clock.
11: Kids, they're all the same, always getting into trouble.
10: Well, what is it?
11: There, outside. You see?
10: Oh, Eric, look.
7: What?
10: Well, look who it is.
7: Good heavens. It's that Wilkinson girl, isn't it? Mrs. Partridge's class.
10: Yes.
7: Come on, we'd better go out there and see what's going on.
6: Well, I think it was a bit of luck you both happened to be there at the right time.
4: Yes, from all points of view.
6: But how did they find out about her?
7: Someone saw her in the supermarket stuffing sweets in her pockets and called the manager.
10: They tried to stop her, apparently, but she made a break for it.
7: Well, that's where we came into it. They caught up with her outside the jeweller's.
4: It all sounds like something off the television.
6: Yeah.
12: Freeze on the man from Tesco.
13: Fancy giving all the loot in a school bag.
7: I know. She still had all the pens and purses and things.
10: And Mrs. Rudd's gold compact and makeup. Oh.
4: Stupid child. I mean, why do they do it? They ought to know they'll get caught sooner or later.
13: I knew she had a good run for her money.
4: Too good, if you ask me.
7: By the way, where is Mrs. Rudd?
13: Mr. Long's gone to bring her from the music room.
4: Mr. Long?
13: Yes.
4: He'll have a job. She's not speaking to him, apparently.
10: Since when?
4: Well, I don't know. Whose bright idea was it to send Long?
13: Mine.
4: Good. Thank you, Fred.
14: Come in, Mrs. Rudd.
8: Mr. Holliday, I've been told that it is most urgent that I came to the staff room straight away.
4: Yes, Mrs. Rudd, that is true.
8: Mr. Beeston.
4: All right, gather round, everybody, gather round.
8: Mr. Beeston, I do hope this is not one of your practical jokes.
4: No.
8: Well, what is it?
4: Have you got the package? Mr. Rudd.
7: Thank you.
4: Thank you. Mrs. Rudd, I know, well, we all know, that this is a rather special day for you and for Mr. Rudd. So, on behalf of myself and all the staff at King Street Junior, we would like you to accept this gift and this card and our very best wishes for you and your husband on this, your 25th wedding anniversary.
8: What? I didn't know you knew. Oh, thank you. My goodness gracious, I don't know what to say.
15: Now, Mrs. Rudd, open it up.
8: Well, I don't know. I don't know how to. Oh, okay.
4: Try taking the paper off.
8: Yes.
7: Don't use a hammer.
8: What is it? Keep going. Oh, it's a clock. Oh, it's beautiful.
13: Well done, Mrs. Rudd. 25 years. That's what I call perseverance.
8: It's beautiful. Oh, this is such a complete and utter surprise. I never realized. Oh, thank you. Thank you, Mr. Beeston. Thank you all so very much. You know, I just don't know what to say. I'm just lost for words.
4: Mrs. Rudd, I think I speak for us all when I say, would that every day could be like today.
8: Oh, Mr. Yes, very well said, Mr.

0: You've been listening to King Street Junior by Jim Eldridge, and starring Peter Davison as Eric Brown and James Grout as Mr. Beeston, the headmaster. Tom Watson featured as Mr. Holliday, the deputy head. Margaret John as Mrs. Stone, school secretary. Paul Copley as Mr. Long. Marlene Sidaway as Miss Lewis. Deirdre Costello as Mrs. Patterson. And Vivian Martin as Mrs. Rudd. The jeweler was played by Manning Wilson. Robert by Simon Nash. And Khalid by David Crane. The producer was John Fawcett Wilson.
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0: He had an engine and he sure had fun. 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

the Texaco Star Theater. The more than 45,000 Texaco dealers from coast to coast welcome you to an hour of mirth and melody. With our star comedian, Fred Allen, Kenny Baker and Portland Hoffa, the Texaco Roundtable, Wynn Murray and Al Goodman's orchestra. It's Texaco time.

0: At this time of the year, ladies and gentlemen, the sun shines, the birds sing, the flowers bloom, the sap is running from the trees. Uh-huh. And speaking of sap, here it is, Fred Allen in person.
1: Thank you, and good evening, ladies and gentlemen. And say, James, what is that sap innuendo? You know, one of these evenings, you'll overdo it with one of your witty introductions.
0: Well, gee, Fred, once in a while a fella has to let himself go.
1: Well, one of these nights, you let yourself go, and I'll let you go, too, to keep yourself company. You know, I once had another announcer, Mr. Wallington, who let himself go during an introduction. And do you know what happened to him?
0: What?
1: He is now announcing in the Owl Drugstore on 44th Street. If you should happen to go into that particular drugstore and order ham and eggs, the gentleman who takes your order will turn toward the kitchen and shout, "Ham and eggs!" And then from the kitchen, a voice will reply, "Ham and eggs!" And then from somewhere in back, another voice will echo, "Ham and eggs!" And then from way back in the dark, dingy confines of this Owl Drugstore, a lone voice will cry out, "Coming up!" That is the announcer who once worked. And once, only once, mind you, let himself go during an introduction. Now, what do you say?
0: Well, if that guy's getting three square meals a day, he's better off than I am.
1: Jimmy, don't tell me that you are undernourished with that rotunda under your vest there. Are you eating helium lately? Your stomach looks like either end of the Staten Island ferry. The way you had a little seaweed, I wouldn't know the difference. I'll bet you, if you open that coat, James Wallington, we will probably hear a watermelon calling its mate.
0: Oh, yeah?
1: And with this scintillating rejoinder, Mr. Wallington, we turn to the latest news of the week. The Texaco News presents its highlight from the world of news. New York City, New York. Arrival of spring is officially confirmed as Ringling Brothers and Barnum and Bailey Circus opens at Madison Square Garden for a four-week engagement. Tonight, Texaco News visits the circus and brings you a preview of the greatest show on earth's outstanding features. At the entrance of the circus, we find, of course, the traditional hoarse-voiced announcer.
2: Hurry, hurry, hurry. The big show's about to start on the inside. Hurry, hurry.
1: Outside, we also find the perennial little man and his wife from out of town.
3: What's that sign say, Myrna?
4: Says, circus. Must be some kind of hijinks.
3: Think we ought to go in, Myrna?
4: You bet. If it's half as good as it smells, it's a great show.
1: We follow them in and stop for a word with the circus publicity man, Sam Levine. Well, how does the circus look this year, Sam?
5: You're asking me? I told him not to open it. Don't open it, John, I says. I ain't ready. So what does he do? I ain't ready, and he opens it.
1: Well, who is John?
5: John Ringling North. He owns the circus.
1: Oh, he's the one you were talking to.
5: That's right. Don't open it, John, I says. I ain't ready. So what does he do? I ain't ready, and he opens it.
1: Well, what did Mr. North say?
5: Sammy says, "All right, you're my press agent. There's nothing I wouldn't do for you that I wouldn't do if it didn't have to be done. But when you ask me to open it, Sam, I gotta say to you, Sam, no, in the affirmative."
1: Well, he must have had a reason.
5: All right, so he had a little trouble. With a circus, you gotta expect trouble.
1: What trouble?
5: The dog-faced boy suddenly gets distemper.
1: Really?
5: The sword swallower gets indigestion. He's hiccuping knives and forks.
1: Knives, no spoons, huh?
5: The fire eater overdone it. One of his tonsils is a clinker.
1: Well, naturally.
5: I know John's upset with the elephant losing 400 pounds. The elephant's skin and bones.
1: What happened to the elephant?
5: Malnutrition.
1: Malnutrition.
5: The elephant's feeder was nearsighted. For 2 months, he kept leaving the elephant's hay at the wrong end. The elephant was sitting pretty, but he wasn't getting no nourishment.
1: Mr. North sure had plenty of trouble.
5: But that's got nothing to do with me. All right, so I'm only the circus press agent. But I pleaded with him. Don't open it, John, I says. I ain't ready. So what does he do? I ain't ready, and he opens it.
1: Well, tell me, why weren't you ready?
5: I didn't have no adjective.
1: No adjective?
5: What makes a circus? Is it the animals, the clowns, the bareback riders? No. Is it the press agent? Of course. But what makes a press agent? An adjective.
1: One adjective?
5: One adjective. Last year, for instance, the circus was resplendent.
1: Resplendent.
5: The year before, mammoth.
1: And this year?
5: This year, I ain't ready.
1: Well, why not?
5: This year, it's all new. The circus is streamlined. How can I find an adjective that'll... Hey, wait a minute. Wait a minute, I got it.
1: A streamlined adjective? What is it?
5: Stream-lousal. The circus this year is stream-lousal. Let's go, John, I'm ready!
1: And as Sam Levine, the press agent, scurries off to see John, we step inside to see the big show. We elbow our way through the milling crowds and stop to look at the wild animals. Here on the left, we see the hyenas. Well, where do you, One hyena got in the cage a little late there. Where do you keep the hyenas during the winter, trainer?
6: We rent them to Bob Hope to mix in with his studio audience.
1: Across from the hyenas is the elephant nook. One of the elephants, we see, is just about to trumpet. This elephant was formerly with Louis Armstrong. As we draw closer, we see a little man standing near the elephants. We stop to chat with him. Are you an elephant lover, brother?
3: No, I was just trying something out.
1: Oh, an experiment?
3: Yeah. You've heard that old saying, an elephant never forgets.
1: Yes.
3: Well, I thought I would put an elephant to the test.
1: And did you?
3: Yeah. Last year, when the circus opened, I gave that third elephant there a piece of candy, an O. Henry bar.
1: An O. Henry bar.
3: Yeah.
1: And this year?
3: I came back to see if the elephant remembered me.
1: And did he?
3: The elephant not only remembered me, he even remembered that I had given him the O. Henry bar.
1: Well, how do you know?
3: He just gave me this old cellophane wrapper to throw away for him.
1: You all right? We turn from the elephant's wastebasket to see the freak. On the first platform, we find the female monstrosity, Stout Sadie. We stop to pass the time of day. Hello, Stout Sadie.
7: Will you take this thing out of my mouth?
1: Oh, this little piece of cardboard?
7: Yeah.
1: Okay.
7: That's better.
1: Well, what is this cardboard?
7: It's a bookmark. I got 18 double chins.
1: Oh.
7: I have to keep a bookmark in my mouth.
1: Why?
7: Well, when I want to talk, I reach up till I feel a bookmark. I know which wrinkle to open.
1: I see what you mean. Tell me, how much do you weigh, Sadie?
7: I can't even find out.
1: Why not?
7: Every time I get on one of them penny weighing machines, the same card comes out.
1: What does the card say?
7: It says, now put the wagon on.
1: South, Sadie, we stop at Gargantua's cage. A man stands gazing in at the world's largest gorilla. The man seems to be talking to himself. We listen.
8: Why? Why? Why?
1: Is something troubling you, sir?
8: I've just been studying Gargantua.
1: Yeah?
8: Why, I keep asking myself. Why?
1: Why what?
8: Well, here's Gargantua, a monkey, leading the life of a furry Riley.
1: Yeah?
8: He's got a wife, a home, all he can eat for nothing, no work, no taxes to pay, nothing to worry about.
1: That's right.
8: Why? Why?
1: Well, why what?
8: Darwin said man descended from the monkey, didn't he?
1: Yes, he did.
8: So that's what I can't understand. Why? Why?
1: I often wonder. Well, while we are trying to figure this out, an argument attracts our attention. Excited voices seem to be coming from the next booth.
2: You will take it.
1: Rushing over, we find the Siamese twins in heated discussion.
2: Dumka.
1: Now, just a minute, boys. What's the trouble?
2: We are the Siamese twins, Mo and Joe. I am Mo and I am Joe.
1: Well, what's the trouble?
2: Joe is having a headache. One minute, please. Who is doing the talking, Mo or Joe? All right, Joe is doing the talking.
1: Just a minute, boys.
2: First, who is doing the talking, Mo or Joe?
1: You can both talk together, can't you?
2: Good. We will zusammen sprechen.
1: Fine. Now, what's wrong?
2: Joe is having a sore throat and a headache.
1: A sore throat and a headache, yes?
2: Joe is asking Mo to take an aspirin to cure Joe's headache.
1: Yes?
2: Mo is refusing to take the aspirin to cure Joe.
1: Well, if Joe has the headache, why doesn't Joe take the aspirin himself?
2: Joe is already eating a Zymotrope to cure his sore throat. Joe's mouth is full.
1: Well, somebody ought to take it.
2: Yeah, Mo will take it.
3: Nah, and Joe will take it.
1: Wait, just a minute, fellas. You boys shouldn't fight.
2: Siamese twins cannot stop having arguments.
1: Why not?
2: Siamese twins to be Siamese twins.
1: Yes?
2: Something has got to come between them.
1: And so we leave the Siamese twins without seeing the connection. And as night falls on 8th Avenue, and the lazy moon rises slowly over Sloppy Joe's, tired but happy, we say aloha to the razorbacks and funny clowns, and board our BMT sunken gondola that glides us safely back to Jackson Heights in the good old USA. The end. Ladies and gentlemen, thanks to Kenny Baker, we are able to shake off the effects of our circus jaunt. For his first number this evening, Kenny sings Amapola.

0: Very nice, Kenny.
1: Well, hello, Larry Elliott, of all people. Congratulations, Larry, my boy.
2: Congratulations? For what?
1: Why, on looking like your old self, Larry. Gosh, you know, you're about the only one of this crowd I can even recognize tonight.
2: Hmm?
1: Everybody's slicked up like $6 worth of wet eels. Well, look at Jimmy over there. He's had his mustache moth-backed again. Al Goodman's got shoes on tonight. Kenny Baker's wearing a piece of omelet for a necktie. And if that isn't a strip torn out of an old rainbow Portland is wearing for a dress, well, what's got into everybody tonight?
2: Why, it's spring, Fred.
1: Spring is responsible for this sartorial metamorphosis?
2: Yes, spring makes everyone think of putting his best foot forward. 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

0: That was My Heart at Thy Sweet Voice, played by Al Goodman and his Texaco Valve Grinders. And now, hello, Portland.
1: Hello, Mr. Allen.
0: Well. What's on your mind, if you will forgive the overstatement?
1: Oh, I just stopped in to say goodbye.
0: Well, goodbye.
1: I'm not going. You are.
0: I am?
1: Yes. Aren't you leaving our show?
0: Portland, you haven't been reading the sponsor's mind, have you?
1: You're going on the Campbell Soup Program.
0: Oh, that. Well, yes, I'm going to be in a little play next Friday night. It's called My Client Curly.
1: Well, it's been fun working with you, Mr. Allen.
0: Well, I'm not going.
1: And just so you'll remember Mama and me, here is a basket of cheese sandwiches we made for you to take along.
0: Oh, boy. Little mementos?
1: Two of them are mementos. The rest are camembert.
0: Uh-huh. They could have all been camembert. It would have been just as cheesy, I'm kidding. Just a minute. What is all this this sandwich, this three-decker sentiment here? This bon voyage business. Can't I even go on another program one night?
2: Mr. Allen.
0: Yes, Maestro.
2: I, Goodman, to you, Allen, wish to say one word of farewell.
0: And the word is?
2: Farewell.
0: An ad lib, hey? But, Maestro...
2: In my grief, words are failing, Goodman. There's only one way a broken-hearted musician can say goodbye. Boy!
0: Fire! Stop that alleged music! Who do you think you are, the riff-raff's Nelson Eddy? What is this, then? What is this, Maestro? Portland brings cheese and you come up with corn. Now, after all, I'm not joining the Foreign Legion.
1: You mean you're coming back?
0: Well, of course I am.
2: Coming back, he says, and I am paying $2 for the arrangement of Auld Lang Syne.
0: That's why you should be crying right there. So what?
2: So next Wednesday you are coming back. It's another $2 for Hail, Hail, the gang's all here.
0: Once and for all, I am... So tell me, just one thing. Who spread this rumor that I was going for good?
1: Kenny Baker said that...
0: Kenny again. That kid looks like Skippy, but he's got the soul of Lucretia Borgia. Where is that pimpled rat?
1: I don't know.
0: Hey, Jimmy Wallington.
3: Yes, Fred.
0: Where's Kenny?
3: Oh, is it time for Kenny's entrance? I'll get going.
0: Kenny's entrance? What is this?
3: Quiet, please. And now, ladies and gentlemen, I bring you that worthy successor to Fred Allen, the new comedy star of the Texaco Star Theater, Kenny a Laugh-A-Minute Baker in person.
4: Thank you. And good evening, ladies and gentlemen. A funny thing happened on the way to the theater tonight.
0: Kenny...
4: Are you still around?
0: Am I still around? Now listen, you little fifth columnist.
4: Now don't get excited, F.A.
0: Well, who's excited? I am doing a guest shot Friday night. I'm not leaving this program. How can I leave? Who gets a laugh?
4: Oh, we'll get along some way.
0: Oh, no, Kenny. I'm not a man who leaves his friends in the lurch.
4: But think of yourself, F.A. This dramatic part may be the start of a new career. The legitimate theater. Grease paint. Cane and spats. I'm glad for you, old pal. This is from the heart.
0: The heart. You have a heart you can put in a pistachio shell, and it will rattle around when it... You have more ulterior motives, Kenny Baker, than a man bringing an apple to the draft board.
4: Oh, you've got me wrong, F.A.
0: Oh, yeah? You're trying to just get me... trying to get me off the program to make room for Kenny, a Laugh-A-Minute Baker.
4: Oh, honest, F.A., I just heard about the emergency and I thought I'd jump into your breach.
0: Now, Lee... You leave my breeches out of it. You know... What is a breach? One with one leg? What... You know very well I can't leave this show. I have a contract.
4: I had my lawyer look at it. You can break Clause 7.
0: I just heard about the emergency. Claw 7 won't help, Kenny. I'll be back here next Wednesday night, and that's final.
1: Gosh, Mr. Allen, I sure am glad you're not going.
2: Likewise, Goodman. Going or coming, Goodman is looking forward to it.
4: Yes, just as well, F.A. You'd probably be sticking your neck out going in for drama. You aren't built to handle a heavy role.
0: Well, make up your mind now. We have a choice with the dollar dinner. You want to just... You want to have another go at it?
4: Well, it's just as well, F.A. You'd probably be sticking your neck out going in for drama. You aren't built to handle a heavy roll.
1: I saw him eat a bagel once.
0: Bagel is a delicatessen roll, Portland. Kenny is referring to the theater. I mean, when he gets to it, he's referring to the theater.
4: Delicatessen or theater, a ham's a ham.
0: It may interest you to know, young man, that I am an old dramatic actor. I don't want to boast, but some years ago, I was known as the Orson Welles of East Orange, New Jersey.
4: Why, I didn't know that
0: It might interest you further to know that when the news got around that I was doing a serious play on the Campbell Show, Soroyan made me an offer, came out of a basement and made me an offer... And a spontaneous organization sprang up overnight.
1: What kind of an organization?
0: You haven't seen the evening papers. You haven't heard of the CCTDFAFTLT.
4: What's that?
0: Why, it's obvious. The Citizens Committee to Draft Fred Allen for the Legitimate Theater. What's that, he says? Why, this is bigger than the John Doe Club already.
1: Well, who's behind this movement, Mr. Allen?
0: Well, I don't know the gentleman's... who the gentleman is. They say he's a theater lover of some kidney in the community. His name is Preebles.
4: Mr. Preebles?
0: Yes, Mr. Preebles. Probably a very important... come in.
5: Mr. Allen?
0: Yes?
5: I'm Mrs. Horlick, party worker for the CCTDFAFTLT.
0: Mrs. Horlick?
5: Yes.
0: Well, we were just talking about the wonderful work you're doing, Mrs. Horlick.
5: Mr. Allen, on behalf of our president, Mr. Preebles,
0: yes?
5: And our 30,000 theater lovers, I implore you to give up this mockery known as radio and come back and save the legitimate theater. Well,
0: madam, this is indeed an honor, but...
5: No, but... Mr. Preebles insists.
0: Well, madam, I must have time.
5: Mr. Preebles says, act now.
0: But, madam, I...
5: In the words of Mr. Preebles, the theater needs Allen.
0: Well, all right. If the theater needs me, I'll give up radio. You can tell Mr. Preebles.
4: Congratulations, F.A.
5: Why, Mr. Preebles, what are you doing here?
0: Preebles, so you're Preebles. Mr. Preebles. You wait until I introduce this next number, KB. Ladies and gentlemen, Miss Wynn Murray sings for us Play, Play, Tina. And now, Mr. Preebles Baker, you and I will adjourn to the woodshed.
4: Oh, GFA, it was only in...

0: Ladies and gentlemen, a gentleman with the most unusual hobby, our special guest, Mr. Seymour Things. What is your hobby, Seymour?
1: Movie bonus.
0: Movie bonus.
1: Yes,
0: huh?
1: I go to 9 pictures a day looking for mistakes.
0: Oh, you mean bonus like casting Jack Benny in a picture bonus of that sort?
1: Little things.
0: Oh.
1: It takes today. First, I seen a Western. The villain's having a gunfight.
0: Uh-huh.
1: All he's got is one Colt 6-shooter, but he shoots 7 times.
0: Well, he probably had a Colt in his head. You see, that would enable him.
1: The second feature is Dorothy L'Amour as a South Seas native.
0: Yeah.
1: Only her sarong has got a zipper on. A zipper in the South Seas. Ha ha.
0: Well, of course.
1: Then the third feature comes on. A guy's a castaway on a raft. All at once, he says, "We're saved. There's a steamer 30 miles away." Now, how could any guy see a steamer 30 miles away below the horizon? I ask you.
0: Well, don't ask me, Seymour. Ask our maritime expert, Commodore James Wallington. Can you explain it, Jimmy?
2: Why, of course, Fred. A ship may be completely hidden from sight below the horizon, but the smoke from her funnel will be a dead giveaway, visible for miles. And smoke from an automobile exhaust can be a dead giveaway, too. A sign of excessive wear in the engine, with expensive repairs the only solution. Smoke means trouble. So don't let your car become a smoker.

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Change to insulated Havilland at your Texaco dealer.

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0: wait a minute. I have to turn over the page here. That was a demi-tasse arrangement of You Should Be Set to Music from the Broadway review, Crazy with the Heat. And now the Texaco Roundtable, ladies and gentlemen. This is the only unrehearsed discussion group in radio that concentrates on trivia, no matter too small for our consideration. If we can see it, we'll discuss it. Portland opens the meeting simply by calling the roll, if you will, Portland.
1: Mr. George Nagel from Jamaica, Long Island.
0: Well, good evening, Mr. Nagel.
2: How are you, Mr. Allen?
0: Are you in business over there in Jamaica?
2: Well, we are in business of putting a racetrack in the commission. We're going to open Saturday.
0: Oh, you're at the racetrack, are you?
2: Yes, sir.
0: May I ask your official capacity?
2: Well, a superintendent.
0: Oh, a superintendent at the racetrack,
2: That's
0: huh?
2: one of them.
0: Well, how long have you been there?
2: Oh, about 12 years.
0: 12 years, really? If Bing Crosby lasts that long, he may live long enough to have one of his horses win, if he says.
2: Quite possible.
0: But I think a hopes program will do Crosby's horses more harm than Crosby will do. They'll wear them out before he does. Well, tell me, how many people will you be able to accommodate at the track, with the remodeled track, when you open
2: it? Well, we're going to be able to seat 16,000.
0: 16,000.
2: And we'll pretty safely accommodate close to
0: 50,000 people, and a racetrack.
2: And we'll park over 15,000 cars.
0: Uh-huh. Well, of course, when one's born every minute, you've got to have plenty of room. I mean...
2: plenty of room for him to move around.
0: Tell me, how many pari-mutuel windows do you have there?
2: Well, I've got 460.
0: 460. And how many horses?
2: Well, there's about 400 horses there now, and more coming in every day.
0: Oh, that's one to each window. I mean, you can get... you can...
2: take your own horse right to the window.
0: Well, I don't... Have you any idea what fascinates so many people? What is it about horse racing that causes millions of people around the country to play every day?
2: Oh, just the desire to win, I suppose, get something
0: from
2: nothing.
0: I know, but away from the track, what kick do you get out of it? You see people all over the country never see a horse, but they play races every day.
2: Well, probably get a kick or... dodging the cops and make a bet.
0: Oh, just the running? Well, I never saw the... I've never been able to see the advantage in the betting on horses. After all, a fella bets $2 on a horse, the race starts, the horse gets the exercise, the jockey gets the ride, the guy at the mutual window gets the $2, and what does the man get? I mean,
2: he gets nervous frustration.
0: A heart attack. Well, thank you. Thank you, Mr. Nagel. And now, Portland.
1: Miss Joy Lattman of New York City. Well,
0: good evening, Miss Lattman.
3: Good evening, Miss Allen.
0: May I ask what you're doing here in New York? Do you live here?
3: I'm studying, yes. I'm studying physical anthropology up at Columbia.
0: Oh, physical anthropology?
3: That's right.
0: Well, I only went to high school, Miss Lattman. Could you clarify that a little? Physical anthropology.
3: Well, the simplest definition of anthropology is that it's the study of man, and physical anthropology deals with the physical differences in man.
0: Oh, I see. And that's what you're studying? Why, you want to be a teacher in later life?
3: No, I'd rather work in a museum. You see, we work with living people, and we also work with skeletons and fragments.
0: Oh, in museums?
3: Mm-hmm.
0: Well,
3: we work out in the field. We go out and dig up skeletons and see where they belong.
0: Well, gee, I should think a young, good-looking girl
3: such
0: as... Huh? No, my eyes are good, and I say that and... going on. I should think a young girl such as you are, a pretty girl, would be more interested in studying one of the present-day rug cutters rather than one of the old digging up an old pre-

0: prehistoric smoothie to study. Because after all, a girl doesn't have to know anything about anthropology to dig up a guy to go out with. Now, you know.
1: Oh, well, I do that the rest of the time.
0: All right, thank you, Miss Lattman.
2: And now, Mr. Harry Nicholson of Jackson Heights, Long Island.
0: Well, good evening, Mr.
3: Young. Good evening.
0: Nicholson. What do you do over in Jackson Heights, may I ask?
3: Yes, sir.
0: You in business over there?
3: Yes, sir. Run a cigar and stationery store.
0: Oh, you run a cigar and stationery store in Jackson Heights, huh? Whereabouts?
3: Well, 96th and the Boulevard.
0: 90th and
3: the Boulevard.
0: Well, how is business over there?
3: Oh, very fine.
0: Business is good,
3: sir.
0: Huh?
3: Always good.
0: Well,
3: with
0: I'm
3: me.
0: Good with you, personally. Is that a state of mind, or have you got the books to prove it?
3: I got the books to prove it.
0: Well, I'm glad to hear that, Mr. Nicholson, because I know a man who runs a similar store over at Forest Hills, a stationery and cigar store, a little store like that. And business is so bad over there with him, he is selling the children candy on the Morris plan. I mean, little kids.
3: Well, not with me.
0: Not with me.
3: I'm well known around the neighborhood.
0: You are?
3: Yes, sir.
0: You're well known around the neighborhood? Do you have a pinball machine in the place?
3: No, sir.
0: You
3: never don't? Did. No, not that kind.
0: No pinball.
3: No.
0: Do you think that the pinball machines are bad for children to have access to them, do you?
3: I should say it is bad.
0: The flashing of the lights bad for their eyes?
3: Bad.
0: Brings us to our discussion, Mr. Nicholson,
3: yes,
0: if you'll excuse me. With Easter in the offing and new millinery styles on display, the topic of the moment, naturally, I'm talking to everybody, Mr. Nicholson, which includes you, naturally. With the Easter in the offing and the new millinery styles on display, the topic of the moment, naturally, is women's hats. This is nothing personal, Mr. Nicholson. I'm just going to mention a question here, which I'll ask you about a little later on. Originally, women's chapeaux were designed to act as sort of a protection from the elements. But down through the ages, milliners have run amok, and today we find women wearing anything from cocktail coasters to coffee rings for hats. Now, wait, Mr. Nicholson. We must all hold in just a little minute. Now, our question tonight is, do you think... You are the first yes man I've ever had. We're not going to get to the question, that's the thing. Our question tonight is, do you think women should wear the grotesque creations the millinery trend encourages today, or do you think that women should demand hats that are less spectacular and more practical? Now, Mr. Nagel, may I ask you briefly for your opinion? What do you think about women's hats?
4: Well,
0: you think they're going too far with them, do you?
4: I think they've gone far enough.
0: You think they've gone far enough? Do you think the horses over at Jamaica would refuse to wear some of the hats you see around?
4: Yes.
0: You think the horses would? Do you? In other words, you think that women are going a little too far with their millinery, huh?
4: I do.
0: Well, how about you, Miss Lattman? You haven't any hat on, so...
1: No. As a practical physical anthropologist, I'd say that a woman should wear the hat that helps her get her man and keep him.
0: Oh. You have an ulterior motive, then. Your millinery, you buy your millinery for a specific purpose,
1: yes.
0: I see. So that if your boyfriend's eyesight was bad, I mean, any kind of a hat would do as long as he looked up and figured something was there under the hat. Well, what do you think about women's millinery, Mr. Nicholson?
3: Well, I agree with them.
0: You agree? Oh, well, we're not... Well, that about washes up the whole thing, I guess. It's obvious that we have wasted our time tonight. Women will go right on wearing hats that look like anything from a frustrated penwiper to a midget corsage. Oh, please, Mr. N. Fortunately, most women show better taste in selecting their husbands than their millinery. If they didn't, a lot of wives would be walking around with some funny-looking guys. On this hilarious note, the meeting closes, and thank you all, and you, Mr. N. That seems to bring us to Kenny Baker Prevost again. And Mr. Prevost's song is The Things I Love.

0: Booth, you did very well. Thank you, Mr. Freeboot.
1: Pardon me, Fred. Here's a telegram just came in for you.
0: For me? Well, let's see what this telegram says, Jimmy. Oh, shoot.
1: Bad news, Fred?
0: Oh, very bad news, Jimmy. This is from a friend of mine up in Maine who runs a poultry farm. He says my million-dollar idea has come a cropper.
1: What million-dollar idea?
0: Well, I told this fella up there to get his hens in the pink of condition, sing them sad songs to make them blue, then show them an ostrich egg so they'd be green with envy.
1: What for?
0: Well, so they lay colored eggs for Easter, of course. But listen to this telegram, Jay. Your idea is a dud. Two out of three eggs are white, and the other one came out a dingy plaid.
1: Say, that is bad news, Fred.
0: Yes, it is.
1: Your duds are always bad news. Just as gasoline duds are bad news to your engine, bad news to your pocketbook. 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
0: 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Tonight, instead of presenting their usual skit, they take you behind the scenes in radio. 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What a life, you say, nothing to do but clip old jokes out of magazines. No worries, nothing but laughter and applause. That's what you think. Little do you know what the radio comedian goes through each week, his trials, his tribulations. Well, tonight we show you the seamy side of the picture. It's called Shortcut to a Nervous Breakdown, or The Radio Comedian Makes It the Hard Way. Our case history tonight concerns the heartaches of an average radio comedian. Oh, let us call him Kenny Dank.
2: Any resemblance between the character known as Kenny Dank and any other Kenny Dank living around the radio is purely coincidental.
0: Our average comedian is employed by an average advertising agency. Let's call the agency Betten, Bitten, Ditto, and Button.
2: Any resemblance between the firm of Betten, Bitten, Ditto, and Button and any existing firm named Betten, Bitten, Ditto, and Button is their tough luck.
0: Our story starts. As the curtain rises...
2: Any resemblance between this curtain and any other
0: now
2: curtain?
0: Now, we get the idea, Mr. Barrymore.
2: Oh.
0: Any resemblance between that O and the curtain rises on the office of Bolivar Balaam Button, president of the great advertising agency of Betten, Bitten, Button, etc. Bolivar Balaam Button is entering his executive sanctum. Oh, good morning, Miss Yuck.
3: Morning, B.B. Are you ready to check on our newspaper and magazine copy?
0: No, Miss Yuck. Today, I'm checking over all of our agency radio programs. Are these our radio surveys here?
3: Yes, sir. They sure add up to a lot of figures.
0: These radio popularity ratings are very important, Miss Yuck. These figures show whether our clients' programs are gaining or losing listeners. You see, I'll show this list here. Fake It or Believe It, up 1.2. One Man's Relatives, up 2.6. Carborundum Carnival, up the...
3: Something wrong?
0: Wrong! Our comedy program, the Kenny Dank Fun Fest, has gone down again. This is the second month in succession.
3: What's the rating?
0: Minus 2.2. Yeah! If Kenny Dank's sponsors, Moriarty's Mutsus, find out that no one is listening to Dank's program, we lose the account. Now, when Dank comes in today to read this week's script to the office boy for reaction, tell him I want to see him.
3: Kenny Dank is outside now.
0: Well, send him in here.
3: Yes, sir. Mr. Dank, please.
4: Hello, BBO Sock.
0: Now, Dank, your program is slipping. This is the second month you have gone down on the popularity survey.
4: Aw, quit kidding, BB. I've been killing them.
0: Figures don't lie, Dank. Here's the Crosley report. Here's the Hooper that checks on the Crosley. Here's the Duper that checks on the Hooper and the Booper. Now, according to the Hooper Hooper Duper... You are down to minus 2.2.
4: Oh, that's nothing.
0: Minus 2 is less than nothing, Dank.
4: Well, I was on opposite two fireside chats this month.
0: Don't alibi, Dank. You can't blame him for everything. You are slipping. When a comedian slips, the advertising agency has got to step in.
4: But the last time the agency stepped in, I went down 19 points.
0: No heresy, Dank. Your program has got to be revised. Miss Yuck?
3: Yes, sir.
0: The agency has got to hype up Dank's program. Sound the conference bell.
3: Yes, sir. Conference! Come and get it!
5: Bumble reporting. Bumble reporting.
0: Well, where's Bumble?
6: The Bumble reporting, sir.
0: Well, what held you up, Bumble?
6: I was licking an envelope, sir. I stopped to seal it.
0: You know very well when you hear the conference gong, you are supposed to drop everything and report, Bumble. Yet you stopped to seal an envelope.
6: Yeah, but I have a dry mouth, sir. It took me 2 hours to work up a drool. I didn't want to lose it.
0: Well, all right, all right. Write me a memo to that effect.
6: Yeah.
0: Now, let's, sir. Let's get down to business. Gentlemen, the Kenny Dank Fun Fest is slipping on all radio surveys. Dank needs a new program. Men, what we've got to have is an idea.
5: Check.
0: Men, we have got to change Dank's setup.
5: Check.
0: Men.
5: Check.
6: That's a check.
0: Accelerate, Bumble.
6: Sorrow.
0: You've got to speed it up. You're slowing up the conference.
6: Yeah.
0: Now you watch it. Come in at a quicker tempo, a 6-8 if you can arrange it. Now, men, we have got to hatch an idea. Let's mow, men.
4: Say, I've got an idea. How about cutting out Dank's singer and putting in a quartet? But my program has a quartet now.
0: Yes, the program.
7: Well, that finishes me. I'm only vice president in charge of suggesting we put in a quartet.
5: Hold everything. I just got a flash.
0: Lay it on the table, AJ.
5: How about cutting out the actors and putting in audience participation?
0: We've tried audience participation.
5: And how about cutting out the audience and putting in actor participation?
0: Well, you can't cut out studio audiences and render thousands of people homeless.
4: Say, how about not making it a quiz program?
5: How about not making it an Aldrich family?
6: How about just not making it?
0: No. No, men. Wait a minute. I've got it.
4: What is it, Chief?
0: The new Kenny Dank Fun Fest will be what radio is crying for. This is something revolutionary.
4: What's that, BB?
0: A 30-minute program.
4: Yeah.
0: You follow me, men?
4: Yeah.
0: With an orchestra.
4: Yeah.
0: A comedian.
4: Yeah.
0: And a guest star.
5: Wonderful!
6: Yeah, wonderful.
4: Exactly what my program is now, BB.
0: Great. That proves we're on the right track, Dank. Agency cooperation gets results every time. Well, the conference is over. Break it up, men.
5: So long, Chief. So long, Chief.
6: So long, Miss Yuck.
3: Oh! What the idea?
0: Don't mind SB, Miss Yuck. He always relaxes for 20 seconds after a conference. Now, let me see. Where were we?
4: We were fixing up my radio program.
0: Oh, yes. Now, what is your show this week, Dank?
4: We're doing a burlesque of a moving picture.
0: A revolutionary idea on a comedy program. What picture is it?
4: The Sea Dog. Here's the script.
0: Uh-huh. Now, let me see. Oh, very funny. Very funny. Yes, but it isn't funny enough, Dank. The agency has got to hype it up. Now, how many writers write your program?
4: 16.
0: Well, no wonder your program is slipping. Trying to turn out a half-hour program with only 16 writers.
4: But, B.B.!
0: Miss Yuck, buzz for our agency gag man.
3: Yes, sir.
0: Our agency joke writers will make your Sea Dog sketch a masterpiece. Come in.
8: Company! Oi! Company! Halt! Second platoon, company 2 of agency joke writers reporting, sir.
0: Very well, Lieutenant Glee. Here's Dank's script. Have your men put in some gags, polish it up, kick it around, live with it, sleep on it, and have it back in 2 minutes.
8: Yes, sir. Company, present pencil. Fire, halt.
4: Gee, all those writers to fix up one little sketch?
0: Our men work fast, Dank. Come in.
8: Lieutenant Glee reporting, sir. Here's Dank's script. It's all gagged up.
0: Well, a little late, but nice work, Lieutenant.
8: Thank you, sir.
0: Gad, what an organization. We're the only advertising agency in the country with a bugle.
9: Is my step ready now, BB?
0: Just one more thing, Dank. We'll have to step next door and consult all department heads for deletion.
9: Yes, sir.
0: Department heads, attention. Kenny Dank here is going to read his comedy script. I want you to check on it as he goes along.
10: Okay. Yes, sir, BB.
0: Now, go right ahead, Dank.
9: Well, the scene opens off the coast of Florida.
10: Just a minute.
9: Yes, sir?
10: Public relations can't pass any mention of Florida. California won't like it.
0: But Florida is out, Dank.
9: Okay. Now there's a tropical storm.
10: Cut out the storm. Weather Bureau won't permit unauthorized storms.
0: Storm is out. The storm is out, Dank.
9: But there's a shipwreck. The storm blows the boat.
10: Have the boat run into a rock.
9: All right. The boat crashes into a rock.
5: The rock is out. The music department must. There's a rock in the Rock of Ages.
0: The rock is out, Dank. Go ahead.
9: But I don't see
0: you
9: what...
0: You don't I... see. You don't see. Let me see the rest of those jokes there, Dank.
9: Here.
0: Let me see now. Here. The poker game joke here. Three vegetarians playing for small stakes. Small stakes offends the vegetarians. It's out.
9: But you're ruining
0: it's
9: my...
0: out. It's out, Dank. And these other jokes here. Out. Yep, this
9: but...
0: one out. Out,
9: what?
0: out.
9: What?
0: Now, here. There you are, Dank. You make these cuts and your sea dog sketch is perfect.
9: But you've taken out all the jokes. How will it sound on the air?
0: How will it sound? Great. Listen.
11: The Kenny Dank program is on the air. Tonight, Kenny Dank and his Fun Fest present the Sea Dog.
12: Ahoy, the mizzen man.
13: Who's got a cigarette?
12: Ahoy, the mizzen man.
13: Who's got a match?
12: Ahoy, the mizzen man.
14: The ship's sinking, Captain.
15: Then we're safe.
16: No, no, kill yourself.
14: Aye, aye, sir.
16: Captain, put down that harpoon.
12: Ahoy, the mizzen man.
9: I quit. I can't go on the air with a thing like this.
0: What's wrong with it?
9: Why, even Fred Allen wouldn't use a sketch like this. And he'll use anything.
0: Dang.
9: By the time you agency guys in the broadcasting company get through cutting out a comedian's jokes, he isn't funny.
0: Exactly. And as the president of Betten, Bitten, Ditto, and Button, let me tell you, Dank, we cut out your stuff purposely. Radio is a big business. Radio comedians and radio itself must have one thing in common.
9: What's that?
0: They are not to be laughed at. Dank, you're fired.

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0: We present Arthur Lowe, John LeMessurier, and Clive Dunn in Dad's Army. Time on My Hands, featuring John Lorre, Arnold Ridley, and Ian Lavender, with this week's guests Bill Pertwee, Frank Williams, Larry Martin, Eric Chitty, and Fraser Carr. Here is the news, and this is John Snagg reading it. The war still rages throughout Europe, and Britain continues to be a target for Hitler's aerial attacks. Thankfully, however, in England, even in these troubled times, there are certain long-established traditions that make life still worth living. For instance, morning coffee at the Marigold Tea Rooms at Warmington-on-Sea.
1: Hello, Wilson. I look forward to my morning coffee and biscuits. It's an oasis in this turmoil of strife. Sitting here in the Marigold Tea Rooms, in this typical English setting, one wouldn't know there was a war on.
2: Yes, I know what you mean, sir.
1: In fact, I feel so relaxed, I might even unbuckle my revolver holster.
2: Well, I'm surprised that you bring that great big gun out with you at all. I mean, especially when we're not even in uniform.
1: Great big gun? Really, well, you talk like some Nancy boy. I have you know that this .38 revolver hasn't been out of my reach day or night since I was issued with it. I take it everywhere with me. Everywhere.
2: How terribly inconvenient. It must get awfully wet when you're taking a bath.
1: It's just the sort of flippant remark I'd expect from you. I'll tell you one thing. You'd laugh on the other side of your face if that shop bell tinkled and a Nazi paratrooper came in. What would you say then, I'll just run over to the bank and get my rifle.
2: Oh. Really, sir. Anyway, it's extremely unlikely that a Nazi paratrooper would come into the Marigold Tea Room. Oh, my God.
3: Mr. Mannerin, get over there straight away. Here's your rifle, Uncle Arthur. Come on.
1: Just a minute. What are you talking about?
3: No, a German pilot's bailed out and landed on the town hall roof.
1: Good heavens. Must get over there at once. Pike, go back to the bank.
3: Yes, sir.
1: Tell Miss Smithers that she is in charge for the time being, and then join me at the town hall.
3: Right, Mr. Mannerin. Right. Tell Miss Smithers she's in charge of the bank.
4: Hello, Pikey.
5: Hello, Mr. Jones. Can't stop.
4: No, neither can I, Pikey. Mr. Mannerin, there's a Nazi dangling from the town hall clock. He's dangling, sir, he's dangling.
1: Yes, we know. We're going over there now. Come on, Wilson.
2: All right, sir.
4: I'll go back to my shop and I'll get my rifle and bayonet, sir. If he stops dangling and comes down, I want to be ready for him, sir. They don't like it up him.
1: All right, Jones.
4: By the way, sir, as I was on my way here to frequent you with the news, I met Miss Rogers, the chief warden, who was going the other way.
1: That greengrocer? What did he want?
4: He said there's no need for us to bother. He was on his way over to the town hall to take charge of everything.
1: Oh, no. He's quite the wrong man in this sort of situation. Needs someone like me who can make important decisions and has the ability to organize men. Now, let's see. Ah, yes. Wilson.
2: Yes, sir?
1: You pay for the coffee and biscuits and then catch me up.
6: All right, stand back there. This isn't a sideshow. Come on now, do as you're told. I'm the chief warden and I'm taking charge of the situation.
4: I would have thought it was a military matter. If you asked me, Mr. Mannering should deal with it.
6: Well, nobody is asking you, so be quiet. Will you stand back? There's nothing to see. It's only a German hanging from a parachute.
7: Hilfer!
6: Yeah, all right, mate, we know. Will you stand back there? If those parachute ropes break, you'll drop right on top of us, and it'll be a very nasty mess.
4: Oh, those ropes won't break. Them Germans make very good ropes, them Germans do.
6: Yeah, all right. Now, if you just stand back, Mr. Whatever you...
4: Parsons, Henry Parsons. They make a lot of other things as well, them Germans. They make binoculars and cameras and telescopes and bicycles and air guns.
6: Yeah, very interesting. Now, if you just move over there and get up out of it...
4: And
6: now, come on,
4: sewing machines. Make very good sewing machines, them Germans.
6: Oh, shut up, you silly old fool!
8: Make way there, make way!
4: Ah, here comes Mr. Mannery. Look, everybody, here come our brave lads. Give them a cheer!
8: Hey!
6: Just a minute, Napoleon. Who do you think you're shoving? This is an ARP matter, and I'm in charge here.
1: Now, look here, Hodges. I don't want to discuss anything with you at any time. Now, Wilson, I think we've got...
6: Look, just a minute. I've got a position in this town, and I will not have it undermined. This white helmet means something, you know.
2: Yes, it means you're very boring. Now, just get out of the way.
4: Look, Mr. Mannering, up there on the clock. There he is, like I said. He's dangling, sir.
7: Hilfer! Hilfer!
1: His parachute cords look as if they're caught up on the minute hand.
5: How are we going to get him down, sir?
3: Mr. Manreen, I'd like to make a suggestion, please.
1: Yes, what is it, Pike?
3: Well, if you look at the clock, Mr. Manreen, you'll see it's now 10:55.
1: Yes, what about it?
3: Well, if we wait till 10:30, he'll probably just drop off.
1: You stupid boy.
2: Mind you, sir, Pike's got something there, I think. He'll slide further down every minute after 10:15, so unless you want a German pilot making a nasty mess in the street, I mean, we ought to get him down quickly.
1: Yes, yes, you're quite right, Wilson.
6: Well, come on, Napoleon, don't just stand there, do something.
1: I'm thinking.
6: God, blimey, you've never thought before, why start now?
1: Don't be quiet. We'll have to be careful. Wilson, for all we know, that Nazi may be armed.
5: Oh, I don't think he's in any position to give us much trouble, Captain.
1: Oh, don't you believe it, Fraser. A wounded jackal is always the most dangerous when it's cornered. Mm. Now, we need to find out how to get up to the clock tower.
2: There's an inquiry desk just inside the town hall, sir. I expect they'd know.
1: Ah, good idea, Wilson.
7: Permission to speak, sir?
1: Yes.
7: Well, sir, in my experience, those young ladies at the inquiry desk, they're not at all helpful, you know, sir. They're very haughty, they are, sir. Everybody has to have an appointment, you see. Without an appointment, you won't be able to see anybody.
1: Oh, don't be absurd. This is an emergency.
7: Oh, I don't think that would make any difference to them, sir. Very, very haughty they are, sir. Treat you with a terrific lot of haught.
4: Yes. Excuse me, Captain Mannering. I think I may be able to help you.
1: Really? Who are you?
4: Parsons. Henry Parsons. I work at the town hall. Part-time, that is. It's my job to wind the clock. Twice a year.
5: Blimey. You can't get more part-time than that.
1: Right, lead on, Mr. Part-time. Good, Parsons.
6: I'll come with you.
1: Oh, no, you don't, Hodges. You stay right where you are.
6: Oh, really? That man's got no respect whatsoever for my white helmet.
4: Here we are, Captain Mannering. Yeah, this is the door into the clock tower, but I'm afraid it's not going to be easy getting up to the clock.
1: How do you mean?
4: What? Do you not remember, Captain Mannering? The staircase was burned down by a firebomb a couple of months ago. Yes, that's right. I haven't had to go up there since then.
1: Well, let's have a look anyway.
2: I see what Mr. Parsons means, sir. They've rigged up some scaffolding and builders' ladders as a temporary measure, but it doesn't look at all safe.
1: Well, we'll manage somehow. Now, let's see.
9: Oh, hello, Mr. Jones. What's happened?
7: Hello, Mr. Godfrey. Where have you been?
9: I was in Timothy White's when I heard the commotion. Captain Mannering, can I be of any assistance, sir?
1: I doubt it, Godfrey.
7: Whatever have you got there, Mr. Godfrey?
9: Oh, it's my sister's rubber air cushion. I didn't have it repaired.
7: Fancy shop making you carry it through the streets like that, all uncovered. It's a disgrace.
9: They never wrap things nowadays. I suppose it's the war. I'm afraid all the old standards are going by the board.
7: Oh, you're right there, Mr. Godfrey. They could have put a bit of paper around you, couldn't
1: you? Jones.
7: It's very ingrained of you to carry it through the street like that, all uncovered. When I say all uncovered, I'm talking about the air cushion, of course. Not you, Mr. Godfrey.
1: Jones. May I remind you, there's a German dangling from the town hall clock. We've got to get up these ladders.
5: Why bother to go up at all?
1: What do you mean?
5: Well, why don't we put Mr. Godfrey's air cushion on the pavement below the tower? And that might break his fall.
1: One more remark like that from you, Walker, and I shall order you to leave the town hall. Now, there's nothing else for it. This is the only way we can get up to the clock, and we'll have to be very careful because the whole lot wobbles.
7: Captain Mannering, I would like to volunteer to be the first one to shin up those ladders and be the very careful because the whole lot wobbles. Let me go, sir. Let me be first, sir.
2: Perhaps Frank ought to go first. I mean, he's the lightest.
10: Oh, that's not fair, Uncle Arthur. You know I can't stand heights. Oh, I'm martyr to vertigo.
1: I shall go up first, and that's that.
10: Good.
7: Sorry, Mr. Mannering. I'm sorry. You're too late. I've already uplifted myself. Anyway, it's not right that you should sacrifice yourself when there are people like me about who are more disposable.
1: Well, be very careful, Jones. If you slip, it could be fatal. You know, Wilson, I have to hand it to Jones. That man's heart is in the right place.
2: It is at the moment, yes. He's not at the top yet.
9: Help, sir! Help, sir!
7: We're coming!
9: Schnell!
7: Never mind about the smell, now. Now, there is nothing to worry about. Nothing. You have got another 25 minutes before you drop off.
1: Come on, Wilson. We're almost there.
7: Did you hear that, Fritz? They're all coming to give you a hand. We'll get you in. In the meantime, don't go away.
6: Girls, where are you?
7: I'm over this side, sir.
6: Right, we're coming.
7: The German's still on the clock, Mr. Mandarin. What are we going to do?
6: You keep him covered and I'll parley with him.
7: Right, sir. Now, pay attention, Fritz. The captain will now parley with you.
6: Thank you, Jones. Out of here. Further resistance is useless. In the name of the king, I call on you to surrender.
11: Is the German still there, sir?
1: Of course he is. Do you think I'm talking to myself? Honestly, Wilson, if this is a specimen of a crack Luftwaffe pilot, I don't think much of him. I mean, look at him. He's hanging there. It's like something of a cap dragged in. Not smart, like our own brave RAF lads.
2: Well, I wonder how you'd feel if you were dangling 150 feet above the ground.
1: No one any of that sort of talk, Wilson. Man's in a blue funk.
6: Goodness sake, pull yourself together.
9: Help me, Bitter.
6: Pull yourself together.
9: Help me, Bitter.
1: Oh, really? Well, he doesn't even speak English. German, pull yourself together.
2: I've really no idea, sir.
7: The man looks in a terrible state, sir. Anyway, yeah. you can't help feeling sorry for the fair buddy.
5: Yeah, he looks about all in.
2: Look, sir, it's nearly 5 past. How are we going to get him off the clock and onto this parapet?
5: What we need is some sort of long pole. Here, tell you what, Mr. Mannering, why don't we pull the hour hand off the clock? We should be able to reach him with that.
6: That's a good idea, Walker. See if you can reach it.
5: Right.
6: Lend a hand, Jones.
7: Right up, Mr. Mannering.
4: Oh, goodness me, that was quite a climb, especially as I'm not as young as I was. Here, just a minute. What are those men doing to my clock?
6: Nothing to worry about, Mr. Parsons. Just going to take the hour hand off.
4: Take the hour? That's vandalism, Mr. Mannering. You can't desecrate the town hall clock like that. People won't know what time of day it is.
6: Sorry about that. This is war.
4: But that clock's a superb piece of workmanship. It's German, that is. They make very good clocks, them Germans.
1: You sure it's German?
7: He's right, sir. It's just here in this wee brass plate. Made by Hermann Holst, Munich.
6: That settles it. Get that hand off, Jones.
7: I'm trying to pull it, sir, but it doesn't want to come.
5: I think it's been made too well, sir.
6: By the Germans. Rubbish. Try harder.
10: Hello, Uncle Arthur. What's going on?
2: Where have you been, Frank?
10: Well, I had to come up slowly, Uncle Arthur, because the ladder wasn't half wobbly. Is the German still hanging on?
2: Yes, he is.
10: Do you remember before the war?
2: Huh?
10: When the clock was allowed to chime.
2: Oh.
10: It used to play nursery rhymes every quarter of an hour. Little figures used to come out.
2: Yes, of course it is, sir. It is. Let's see. There was a knight on horseback, another one with a sword.
10: Yes, and there was that one with the long side.
2: That's right, yes. The reaper.
10: That's right.
2: Yes,
10: he was switchbacked
1: and forth. Do you mind?
10: Do you remember the reaper? It was nice to reap.
1: I haven't got time for you to reminisce. Fighting the clock.
2: Oh, I say, sir, that's an awful good. Very fine. That's a life, a little joke. Very good.
1: Wasn't meant to be funny.
2: Was it? Oh, I'm so sorry, sir.
5: It's no good, Mr. Mannering. We can't get the hand off. I'll tell you what. If I climb out on the other side of the parapet, like this, perhaps if I lean out, I might be able to reach him.
9: Hilfer!
5: Hang on, mate. I'm doing my best.
7: Can he not lean further at the nut, son?
5: Oh, blimey, I'm not a flipping giraffe, you know. If he could swing himself a bit towards me, I might be able to grab him.
6: Yes, that's it. Wilson, what's the German for swing?
2: I've really no idea, sir.
1: You know, Wilson, you're just about as much use as a dying duck in a thunderstorm.
5: Yeah, Fritz, swing it. Swing it! You know, hot cha-cha.
10: Try him with a bit of in the mood, Joe. He might understand that.
5: Yeah, okay. Mr. What-you-call-it, what-you-do, it's a night. You're in the something, you're right. Come on, party.
12: Well, about the corner with the table for two. Where the music mellow in the day on the
10: grill. Hey, Mr. Mannering.
6: Yeah?
10: Mr. Mannering.
6: What is it, Frank?
10: Look, the German's crying.
2: Surprised with that terrible row.
1: Oh, man's a complete fool. Doesn't seem to understand anything.
2: Perhaps he prefers classical music, sir.
4: Well, we could try something German. We're very good music, them Germans.
7: Ha, ha, ha, but Offenbach, the tales of Hoffmann, eh?
2: Yes. The Barcarolle has got a lovely swing.
7: Why? Mr. Mannering, I found a pole, but it's tied to the scaffolding.
6: Yes, not now, Jones. Now, look, I refuse to allow my platoon to sing a German song.
7: I only need to cut through a piece of rope and the pole will come free.
5: Touch me quiet, Jonesy. Look. Mr. Mannering, we've got to get the German in somehow. Anything's worth a try. Here, relay your voice. Come on. One,
7: Well, he always tells us to use our initiative. I think I'll just get on and cut it.
1: Just a minute. Stop, stop singing. Stop singing, everybody. What's that noise?
7: It's only me, sir. Oh, I'm cutting through this rope so I can get this pole out. I'm nearly there.
1: No, Jones. No, you mustn't.
7: It's all right, sir. It's coming.
1: Jones!

0: What did you say, sir?
1: Doesn't matter now. Too late. We'll never get down. We're maroon. Maroon. Don't be quiet, Fraser.
0: You see, sir, I was not cognizant to the fact that this pole had things attached to it.
2: Yeah, it's all right, Jersey, all right, all right. It could happen to anyone.
3: Especially him.
0: I want to make it up to you, Mr. Mannering. Whatever you ask me to do, sir, I will do, no matter how dangerous. I will make any sacrifice necessary in order to regurgitate myself.
1: Yeah. Thank you, General.
4: Hilfer!
1: Oh.
4: Hilfer!
1: Oh, I'm fed up with that Nazi dangling there, whining Hilfer.
2: Well, I'm sure he'd agree with you, sir, but especially as it's almost quarter past.
1: Quarter past?
2: Yes.
1: Quick, Scott. Right, let's go and get him in. We'll worry about how we get down later. Corporal Jones, walk up. Bring that pole over here.
5: All right, Mr. Mannering.
6: Excuse me, Mr. Mannering. I can see Mr. Hodges down in the street below. I think he's trying to shout up to us, but I can't hear what he's saying because it's too far. What shall I do?
1: Oh, yeah. Shout down to him and tell him you can't hear him.
6: Yes, all right, Mr. Mannering. Mr. Mannering?
1: Yeah.
6: If I can't hear him, he won't be able to hear me.
0: You need a megaphone, that's what you need. Germans make very good megaphones.
1: Yes, all right, thank you, Mr. Parsons. Now walk, lower that pole.
0: And they make radios and gramophones as well.
1: For heaven's sake, shut up!
5: So don't you forget what I've said, Mannering. I've had just about enough of you. I hope you stay at the top of that clock tower forever. Then I can enjoy the war in peace. Because I do enjoy this war. In fact, I've never enjoyed anything so much in all my life as being Chief Warden. I love it. What's spoiling for me? And don't try to shout back to me because it's too far and I won't be able to hear you.
7: Hello, Mr. Hodges. The German's still up there, then?
5: Yes, that's right, Vicar.
7: I thought he might have fallen off by now.
5: No, not yet. You haven't missed anything.
7: Oh, good. Oh, look, Mr. Hodges. I think they're pulling him in.
5: Yeah, I think you're right.
1: Right, come on now. All pull together.
8: Careful, Mr. Money. You're going to break the man's leg.
1: Oh, I can't help that. He shouldn't have come in the first place.
5: Oh,
1: got him, sir.
5: Well, now, Walker.
4: Dankeschön, mein Herr. Dankeschön.
1: Oh, don't start all that foreign rubbish.
2: Excuse me, sir. We won't actually be able to get him over the parapet until we've released him from his parachute.
1: Good point, Wilson. How do we do that?
6: Well, you see that big buckle on his tummy, Mr. Mannering? Well, you give it a quarter turn to the left and then hit it. I saw it in the film, one of our aircraft is missing.
0: Mr. Speck, sir?
1: Yes, sir?
0: I'd like to volunteer to give the German a quarter turn and then hit him. Let me do it, sir. Let me do it, please, sir.
1: Oh, very well.
0: Right, now, quarter turn to the left. Right, that's it. And now... It hasn't opened, sir.
5: Try it again, Jonesy.
0: Yes, all right, sir. It still won't open.
1: You must have got it wrong, Pike.
2: Thank you, sir. I just thought a quarter turn to the left would be on British parachutes. On the continent, they use a left-hand thread.
1: Oh, yes, yes, that's typically foreign. All right, Jones, try turning it to the right.
0: Yeah, all right, Mr. Mannering.
5: I did it a bit harder this time, Jonesy.
0: With pleasure.
4: No, my God.
5: Here, look, Vicar. They're in the poor devil.
7: Where? I can't see.
5: There, right across the gargoyles.
7: That's not in the Geneva Convention.
5: No, but it's very near it.
9: Good morning, Vicar.
7: Oh, good morning, Mr. Godfrey. This is very exciting, isn't it?
10: Mr. Hodges told you Captain Mannering and the rest of them are marooned up there at the top of the tower. You see, all the letters fell down.
5: Yeah, they were knocked down, you mean. Ruddy hooligans. Sorry, Vic.
7: Oh, don't worry, Mr. Hodges. Now, how are we going to get them down?
5: I'm sorry, Vicar. I don't want anything to do with it. I don't even want to discuss it.
9: Oh, dear.
7: Oh, now, don't worry, Mr. Godfrey. I think I know how to get them down.
9: Oh, good. How do we do it?
7: By exercising a little skill I have. I'll just pop back to the vicarage and pick up my accoutrements. I won't be long. You wait here.
0: Oh. Well, that seems to have done it, sir. Yes, look, we can get the parachute off him now, sir.
1: Well done, Jones. Give him a hand, Walker.
5: Right, you are, Mr. Mannering.
11: Cool. Look at all that lovely parachute silk, Jonesy. I could get about 500 pairs out of that lot.
1: 500 pairs of what?
11: Well, you know, Mr. Mannering, ladies'
1: dresses. Oh, I see. Yeah, you know. Right, come on, men. Pull him over the parapet.
7: Danke, mein Herr, danke, danke, sir.
6: Ever so grateful, isn't he, Mr. Manning?
2: I think he wants to kiss you, sir.
1: What? Oh, no, no. Any of those foreign tricks here. Jones, take the prisoner over in the corner and keep him covered.
0: Yes, right, Mr. Manning. Come on, Fritz. Handy hop.
2: Yes, sir, now we've rescued the Germans, sir, I really think we ought to try and work out how we're going to get down.
1: Oh, don't worry, Wilson. I've never let you down yet, have I?
2: Well, there have been...
1: Yes, all right. Time now to discuss the odd occasion. Now, I've written a note here, and I'm going to throw it down to the people on the ground.
2: But that won't go straight down, sir. You see, it will flutter for miles.
1: What?
2: It will flutter, you see.
1: Yes. Just testing you, Wilson.
6: Miss Manreen, can you give me the note? I've got an idea.
1: Well done, Pike. Here you are. What are you going to do?
6: Oh, there's a couple of empty bottles here. I'll chuck it down in one of these.
1: Oh, I'm not sure that's a good
6: idea. Here goes! Blimey, look out, everybody! They're chucking things at us!
5: Madman! That could have killed me!
10: Look, Mr. Hodges, there's a message in it.
1: Is there? Right, let's have a look. Right. Well, I'm going to send them a message back. Where's that chalk?
10: What are you going to do?
1: I'm going to write it on the road in big letters. Just watch this.
10: Oh, don't say me, you regret afterwards.
1: Really, Pike, you could have killed someone with that bottle.
6: I was only using my initiative.
2: Look, sir, Hodges is chalking a reply on the road.
8: What was your message, Commandant?
1: How are we going to get down? What's his solution?
8: Why don't you jump?
1: Man's an idiot.
6: I think I'll throw the other bottle down.
1: What message is in that one, Pike?
6: Oh, no message. I'm just trying to hit Mr. Hodges.
1: Good.
8: Hey, Mr. Manning. Why not have each one of us in turn suggest a way to get down, and then you can pick out the best, eh?
1: Yes. Well, I suppose we might as well try it. Better than nothing. Yes, Pike?
6: If we could unhook the parachute off the big hand of the clock, one of us could float down on it.
1: Oh, don't be ridiculous.
0: Mr. Spector, if we can unhook the parachute, like Pikey says, we can cut it into shreds, and then we could plait it, and plait it, and keep on plaiting it, until we have one long rope, and then we could take it in turns to slide down it.
1: You're sniggering at, Wilson.
2: I just think so. That's a bit of a platitude.
1: I don't understand. Anyway, let's hear what you've got to offer.
2: All right, sir. Well, I can't help remembering a fairy story my dear old nanny used to tell me. It was all about a beautiful princess who was trapped at the top of a high tower, just like us, and she was rescued by a handsome prince.
1: I can't say I've seen many princes around Warmington lately.
2: Anyway, do you know how he got her down?
8: But telling her stupid stories like this, I shouldn't have wondered.
2: No. No, I mean, how he got her down from the top of the tower.
1: I've no idea.
2: Well, you see, the prince shot an arrow up to the top, and attached to the arrow was a length of silken thread, and attached to the thread was a piece of twine, and attached to the twine was a rope.
1: Go on.
2: You see, well, the princess pulled them all up, and then the handsome prince climbed up and rescued her. There. It was nice, wasn't it? Did you like that?
1: I don't think I can stand much more of this. It's like having a bad dream.
8: Mr. Manning, I mind the time many, many years ago, in the furthest part of the Western Isles, the wild and lonely spot, you understand? As it so happens, two brave lighthouse keepers were marooned. Stairs had collapsed, and they were cut off. They were stuck up at the top there for 2 long months. And at the end, they decided that there was only one way to get down.
1: What was that?
8: To dismantle the lighthouse brick by brick.
1: Not a very sensible suggestion, Fraser.
8: Oh, maybe no. But you see, they'd been up there so long, they were quite mad.
1: Well,
8: Did you hear what I said, Captain Marling? Mad, mad, mad.
1: Your turn, Walker. Walker?
11: Yes, sir, what is it?
1: Haven't you been listening to Fraser's soliloquy?
11: No, I'm sorry, sir. I've been watching the vicar and Private Godfrey down below in the street. They seem to be up to something.
8: Playing patience, I shouldn't have wondered.
1: Well, man, I can't say that I've been exactly bowled over by the brilliance of your ideas. Especially yours, Wilson.
2: I'm sorry, sir.
1: I mean, a bow and arrow.
2: Hmm?
1: Length of twine. Most stupid suggestion of the lot.
6: It's an arrow, Mr. Manreen. Look, it stuck itself in that beam just behind you.
1: Good heavens.
11: I think the vicar fired it from down below.
2: There's a message on it, sir.
11: What does it say, Mr. Watson?
2: Just a minute. Attached to this arrow is a length of twine. Attached to the twine is a length of cord. Attached to the cord... Well. It's quite a coincidence, isn't it?
11: Yes, always.
1: You start pulling up the twine. And I'll work out a suitable order for us to be taken down from here.
2: Sir?
1: Naturally, I shall go first.
2: Naturally, sir?
1: Yes. And you can go last. Now, let's see. That leaves Jones, Fraser, Walker, Pike, the German fellow. Oh, Mr. Parsons. It's funny. I wonder where he's got to. Walker, have you seen Mr. Parsons lately?
11: No, sir. No. I can't say I have.
6: I saw him about 5 minutes ago, Mr. Manreen. He was saying something about the German having damaged the clock face. I think you went to have a closer look.
5: Help! Help!
1: What was that?
5: Help! Look, sir. Hanging onto the big hand of the clock. Wait, bless my soul. It's Mr. Parsons.
1: What are you doing there? What are you doing, Mr. Parsons?
5: I leant over the parapet to check on my Roman 7, and I slipped, and now I can't get back.
1: Oh, really?
0: Sir, Mr. Man, it's 5 to 12. You slide off that big end at half past.
1: Oh, no, not again. Jones, Walker, bring that pole over here. Hang on, Mr. Parsons. Come on, Pike, Fraser. Let the hand. Bring it again.
3: 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Corporal Jones, John Lorry, Private Fraser, Arnold Ridley, Private Godfrey, Ian Lavender, Private Pike, Bill Pertwee, Chief Warden Hodges, Frank Williams, the Vicar, Larry Martin, Private Walker, Eric Chitty, Mr. Parsons, and Fraser Carr as the German pilot. 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

0: Once upon a time there was an engineer.
1: Choo-choo Charlie was his name, we hear.
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2: 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Charlie says, really ring the bell. 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Don't know any other candy that I love so well.
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5: Story of a young girl who discovers that hidden beneath her apparent failure is the very thing that leads to her success.
6: You're always ready to lead someone to the right path. 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
5: Yes, to the altar. And it isn't Mrs. Greenwood, it's Miss Greenwood.
6: Oh, I'm sorry.
5: You're sorry.
4: Charlotte Greenwood has as her special guest for today, Miss Hedda Hopper. 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So when you choose a card, look on the back for the three identifying words. A Hallmark card. Yes, don't forget, a Hallmark card will best express your perfect taste, your thoughtfulness.

0: soundstage at 20th Century Fox in Hollywood, where Aunt Charlotte has just finished the scene for her latest picture. She's waiting to hear if everything has gone well with a scene when the director yells,
1: "Hush! Cut it!
2: Wrap it up!"
0: Miss Greenwood, that was colossal.
2: How was the boom shot?
0: Colossal.
2: How was the sound?
0: Colossal.
2: How was the acting?
0: Colossal.
2: What did we do to Nara, huh?
3: Junk it and start all over again.
0: Okay, everybody, break for lunch.
2: Break for lunch.
0: Back on the set at 1:30.
2: Everybody back at 1:30.
0: Well, Charlotte, just one more scene.
3: Oh, yeah, then I'm finished, eh, Bill?
0: Yes. That winds up the picture, and you're free.
3: Free? That's my trouble. All my life, I've been trying to get attached.
0: Oh, Charlotte, you were really magnificent. Your acting was brilliant. Your technique, superb.
3: Oh.

0: Oh, Charlotte, you were really magnificent. Your acting was brilliant. Your technique superb.
1: Oh.
0: Out of this, you'll certainly get an Oscar.
1: Yeah, Levant, Hammerstein, or the one of the Waldorf.
2: Please, Greenie, there's a studio car outside to take you over to the cafe if you'd like.
1: Thanks, not today. I'm all set for a super colossal California barbecue sandwich at a super colossal drive-in. Make way for an appetite. Miss, is it all right to park back here?
3: If you don't mind, the ass can view.
1: And then you'll
3: thank you. Oh, what's this? First time I ever picked a sandwich out of a Shakespearean play.
1: Oh, I'm sorry. I was reading Hamlet, and I just kept it in the menu so the manager wouldn't see it.
3: Ham and Hamlet, they always did go together. You know, Miss, your face is familiar. It seems like I've seen you someplace before.
1: Oh, I don't think so.
3: Oh, I remember.
1: How would you like a nice barbecue beef sandwich?
3: That's just what I want. You know, I do know you. I can never forget a face, not even my own.
1: I think you have a very attractive face.
3: Oh, you're going to get a very attractive tip. Wait a minute. Now, I saw your picture in the newspaper. You're from Lakeview. You're Sally Weston.
1: Yes, but how could you possibly know?
3: Oh, you didn't know me back there, but I arrived after you left. I know your mother. I know everybody's mother. I'm Charlotte Greenwood.
1: Oh, I know. I recognize you. I can hardly believe it's really you.
3: Oh, it's me, all right. I wouldn't wish me on anybody else.
1: Oh, I think it's wonderful that you, a movie star, actually went to Lakeview to take care of the Barton children. Oh, you're human. You're so straightforward.
3: I'm more straight sideways.
1: I don't understand how you knew me, Miss Greenwood.
3: Well, there was a story about you in the paper about the parts you were doing in a new movie and a picture three columns wide.
1: Story?
3: Mm-hmm.
1: And a picture in the Lakeview paper?
3: Mm-hmm. Your mother was so proud she called up all the papers.
1: I guess it was all right, except, well, I didn't get that particular part. They thought my voice and my reading were terrific. However, a girl I coached got the part. She was beautiful.
3: Oh, she got the part. A girl you coached?
1: Yes.
3: Mm-hmm. Well, you can't lose anything by that, Sally. Now, let's see. How about an order of two string potatoes? Hmm?
1: An order of two strings? I suppose you're wondering what I'm doing here. And that's just working as a car hop and a driver.
3: No, I loaded hay all one summer, and I quit when they tried to use me for a derrick.
1: Miss Greenwood, Mother might think I wasn't doing so well in pictures. She might think I was doing this sort of work because I had to.
3: Mm-hmm.
1: It seemed though I was...
3: Yes, I understand. We'll keep your temporary job a professional secret just between us.
1: Oh, thank you so much. Do you have something to drink?
3: Mm-hmm. Tall glass of milk for a long drink of water.
1: Oh, Miss Greenwood, you're not so lazy.
3: No? Then why do they want me to play Frank Sinatra's mother?
1: Miss Greenwood, when you go back to Lakeview, would you take an extra long look for me at the monument in the park? The one with all the
3: stuff? Surely. Has that monument some special memory for you, Sally?
1: I dream about it every night. I used to play act. I was a great actress on those days.
3: Oh, and take 30 curtain calls every performance.
1: Yes. How did you know?
3: Oh, when I was 10, I used to go out in the fields and do the same thing.
1: I'll bet you were good even then, Miss Greenwood.
3: Lots of them. The farmer gave me a dime and said I kept the crows out of his corn. Now I can't keep the corn out of myself.
1: You will look at that monument for me.
3: And hope that all your dreams come true. All of them.
1: Oh, maybe you think it's a bit silly for me to dream like that.
3: Sally, we couldn't get along without dreamers. Cynics claim the past, and realists own the present. But the future belongs to today's dreamers.
1: Every girl dreams about the future.
3: Especially if she's single.
1: Oh, be sure to tell my mother I'm doing fine, won't you, Miss Greenwood? I'm really up for a part at MGM. Tell her that, will you please? Be sure.
3: I'll be doubly sure. And Sally, don't put William Shakespeare on that menu. Somebody might order him by mistake, and he's kind of hard to digest.

0: Heather?
1: Why, bless her heart.
0: Now, put your hat on straight. She's very fussy about hats. And what's that you say? She's got millions of readers.
1: Yes, and don't forget her radio millions.
0: And look, Charlotte, be as cautious as a candidate for Congress.
1: Oh, Heather and I are old friends. We talk the same language. Early American.
0: Well, if it isn't Heather Hopper.
1: Hello, Charlotte. I knew you were here. I heard your wheelchair in the drive. Same old Heather. I knew you were here. I saw your broomstick in the hall. Well, will you sit down so I can look you square in the eye?
0: I am sitting.
1: Oh, then peek out from behind those knees.
0: Heather, did the shortage of newsprint affect your column any?
1: No, they ran the full column right through the war.
0: They did cut you a little during the Civil War, didn't they?
1: You should know. You read it.
0: Same old Heather.
1: Oh, but seriously, Charlotte, why have you stayed away from us so long? We thought you got lost among the telephone poles along the Santa Fe Trail.
0: Well, Heather, I've been raising a family back in Lakeview.
1: Oh, we know all about that. But you're not serious, not you, with a home and children, and still no man?
0: Now, you know very well when I was younger, many a man chased me.
1: Darling, of course, I've seen them. Two policemen, a bill collector, and a sheriff with a subpoena. How do you think you developed those long legs? Silly girl, why didn't you let one of them catch you?
0: I did, but he took one look and kept on running.
1: Oh, Charlotte, I'm so glad you're back, darling.
0: Thanks, dear. You know, Hedda, you're an authority on Hollywood.
1: Uh-huh.
0: No, I'm kidding. I'm not really kidding. I'm serious now. Is it still difficult for a plain-looking girl with talent to get into pictures?
1: Not difficult. Impossible. Out here, wit is as beauty speaks it. You should know.
0: You know, I didn't climb the ladder of success. I stepped over it.
1: Yes, in one step. You know, I've known you a long time, Charlotte. Something's on your mind.
0: Well, yes, Hedda. It's a little lost girl. Talented, but plain. I know her mother.
1: Yes, you know everybody's mother, including Whistler's. You know, you worried about another lost girl, Mary Mitchell Barton, who left you her three children back in Lakeview. I should think three would be enough. I had my hands full raising one. But tell me about those children of yours.
0: Wonderful, Hedda. Right now it's 7 o'clock in Lakeview, and Barbara's probably entertaining some terrific, immense young man. Jack and Robert are doing a little homework, and I do mean a little. Sylvester is washing the dishes, and the radio is playing. And
1: Charlotte Greenwood, a family like that is an old maid's description of yesterday's daydream.
0: But it's all true, Hedda, and they're mine. My family.
1: Well, I'd want proof, darling.
0: Proof of what?
1: Well, that I'm only 2,000 miles from heaven.
0: You do, Hedda? Then you're going to get it. Put your hat on straight, because you're going to talk to my particular heaven. Let me have that phone.
1: I'm all ears and envy, Charlotte.
2: Darling, this is Aunt Charlotte. How are you? How's Robert, and how is Barbara, and how is Sylvester?
3: Everything's fine, Aunt Charlotte. Robert and Barbara are right here, and Sylvester is up in the attic. Aunt Charlotte, when are you coming home?
2: Oh, at the end of the week, I hope. What's Sylvester doing in the attic?
3: Well, the water pipe burst when I tried to fix it. Did you send me down to Grove with Lana Turner like I asked you?
2: Not yet, but I... The water pipe burst in the attic?
3: Yeah, it was frozen solid, and I fixed it, and it burst. Oh, here's Barbara. Well, don't forget me with Lana.
4: Hello, Aunt Charlotte.
2: Hello, Barbara. What's this about the water pipe?
4: Oh, Aunt Charlotte, the most terrific thing has just happened.
2: Your judge just told me you better get some pots and pans.
4: Pots and pans? Oh, I'm talking about Mayor Hamilton. He's just got the appropriation for your committee to put on 7 plays this winter.
2: Oh, that's wonderful.
4: For the Children's Recreation Fund.
2: That's great, dear.
4: And you're in charge.
2: That's exciting. We'll talk about that later, but tell me about that leak in the attic.
4: Oh, I didn't leak it now that everything's frozen up.
2: Frozen up. Haven't you any heat?
4: No, the furnace went out. Well, here's Robert. He'll have a tizzy if I don't get him the phone. Bye, Aunt Charlotte.
2: Hi, Aunt Charlotte.
4: Say, you've got the cowboys in the picture you're in.
2: No, sweetheart, no cowboys. Robert, how did the furnace go out?
4: Oh, something blew the door off of it. Bang!
2: No Indians, sweetheart. What blew the door off?
4: Any soldiers?
2: No soldiers, darling. Robert, about the furnace.
4: Any Marines?
2: No Marines, precious. Now, Robert, Bobby.
4: Charlotte, don't any of the soldiers or Marines?
3: That must be a dopey picture.
2: Darling, Robert, let me talk to Sylvester.
4: Okay. I better fix the kitchen light so Sylvester can bail the water out of the pantry.
2: Water out of the pantry?
4: Here's Sylvester.
5: Hello,
2: Val. Oh. Sylvester, what's gone wrong with everything?
5: I don't know.
2: What's happened?
5: I don't know.
2: Oh, Sylvester. Sylvester, the water pipes are frozen. The attic is flooded. The pantry is flooded. The furnace exploded. The fire is out. What are you doing about it?
5: Well, can't write the
2: same. Oh, in a minute I'll jump through this phone.
5: Just a second, Miss Greenwood. Don't think we'll do much tonight.
2: Oh.
5: No, Robert, just blew out all the lights. Big spark, short circuit. Goodbye, Val.
2: Oh, Sylvester. Sylvester.
6: Oh, Hedda, the lights went out and Sylvester hung up. Well, with the flood on his hands, he's cured. Are you sure you called heaven?
2: Oh, Hedda. I'll have to take a plane out tonight, right away.
6: No, darling. You've still got to finish your picture, and you're not leaving just because you've become a real mother.
2: What do you mean, a real mother?
6: Make-believe mothers live with little angels in a dreamy paradise. You live with three healthy kids in a home with frozen water pipes and the fire out. On Earth, it happens.
2: Oh, Hedda Hopper, you just said something wonderful. On Earth, it happens. Now, if I can get a little lost girl off my mind here, Lakeview will soon have a lady plumber.
6: The same old daughter.
7: 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Although Aunt Charlotte can hardly wait to finish her picture and get back to Lakeview and the children, she feels she must do something about Sally Weston, who came from Lakeview to Hollywood to get into pictures, but who's working as a car hop in a drive-in. Charlotte is dressing, as her secretary says.
8: Charlotte, I wish you wouldn't waste your time with that Sally Weston.
2: You know, I like the girl. She's got courage. She's full of ambition.
8: Oh, she just wants to cry on your shoulder.
2: Well, she's got high ambition.
8: You've got to put your time to better use. Be with the right people. You've got to be seen in the right places.
2: That's all right if you got anything in the right places worth seeing.
8: Last week it was a little boy. This week it's a young girl. What's it going to be next week? Halloween.
2: Goodbye. See you at four. Yes?
9: Well, Sally Weston lives here. I'm Miss Greenwood.
2: Not the Scarlet Greenwood.
9: Well, I saw you in one of your first performances. As I remember, it was around the turn of the century.
2: 18th or 19th?
9: Well, I'll call Sally.
10: Oh, Sally? Yes? You have a caller?
9: Please go right on up. She's probably stopped crying by now.
2: Fine.
9: I'd take you up, but I have my own caller in the parlor.
2: You're lucky. I've just got the parlor.
10: It's great.
0: Hello, Sally. I hope I'm not intruding.
4: Honey, won't you come in?
0: Well, I stopped while you were driving, and they told me that you hadn't come to work and gave me your home address.
4: Well, I quit that job so I could study more. That's why my eyes are red. Oh. I've been reading a lot. Here, sit in this chair.
0: Thank you. This is a cheerful room you have, Sally.
4: Oh, thank you. I fixed it up myself. Of course, I'm only living here temporarily for Helen. She's a friend of mine. And I found an apartment in Beverly Hills. A big one is made.
0: Apartments are hard to find. I had a very funny experience trying to find a place in Beverly Hills.
4: What was that?
0: Jack Benny tried to rent me a houseboat on his swimming pool. Is your friend Helen an actress, too?
4: Yes. She's over at MGM now. They sent for her.
0: Oh. She's a girl you helped.
4: Mm-hmm.
0: Quite a collection of postcards you have on the wall. Mind if I look at them?
4: Oh, please do. I like them where I can see them.
0: Why, they're postcard pictures of Lakeview. There's a park and city hall, the Beezer Theater, commercial hotel, and... Oh, there's the banker's house where Robert broke the window when he hit his first home run. You miss Lakeview too, don't you?
4: I'd miss that town so much that even postcard pictures of it are better than living in other places.
0: Yeah, things are a bit changed there now. The Beezer Theater has a new front on it. Oh, it's very modern.
4: There's nothing in Lakeview for an actor.
0: I live there, Sally.
4: Oh, well, with you, it's different, Miss Greenwood. You can come to Hollywood and work in your field life and go back there and live. And yes, it's so. Like I'm going to be.
0: That's the spirit. Courage is half of a career.
4: I'm sure MGM prefers me. I read for them and they liked me and sent me the press. I made it funny. My agent's been wild.
0: And Helen is over there now?
4: Yes, yes. I coached her for the same part. She's so modest. She didn't seem to understand the role. I showed her how to move and dress her. Grilled her until she could really read those lines.
0: And she's beautiful. Photographically, I mean.
4: Yes, she is. I'm glad she is.
0: There's room in our business for talent, too, Sally.
4: I know it. I wish I had some of her beauty. But when I get this part of MGM, and I become a star, I suppose I'll forget all this.
0: Heartache and disappointment, despair, scattered dreams, mornings of hope, nights of fear. No, you won't, Sally. Not if you're wise. You'll remember it and use it.
4: But you're a star. Success. They recognize your talent. I've still got to fight.
0: Sally, look at me. That's if your eyes are big enough to take in all of me. Can you see me leading an Atlantic City beauty parade? Well, perhaps I did have talent, but look what it was hidden under. I had to find my place in the world, just as all of us have to find our right place. Some of us are beautiful and talented, and some of us are just talented. My darling, they have to put one camera on top of another to photograph me. Now, you're starting out just where I started years and years ago, and never mind how many. I hope you'll turn every disappointment into a profit, every setback today into a lesson for tomorrow. And you will find your niche in the world, and nobody can stop you.
4: Oh, thank you, Miss Green. Now I know I can succeed.
0: That's the spirit.
4: I'm going back to Lakeview someday. And the mayor is going to meet me getting off that train.
0: That's the spirit.
4: Oh, just a moment.
11: Telegram for you, Sally.
4: Thank you, Mrs. Simpson. Oh, Miss Greenwood. I'll bet this telegram to my agent. You read it, will you? Aren't you nervous?
0: Certainly, if you want me to.
4: Can I get the part?
0: Sally, how would you like to go shopping?
4: It's bad news.
0: Depends on how you look at it, Sally. The girl you coach got the part. Helen. But there's another part. Look, before we shop, how about a terrific lunch of caviar and swank? Huh?

0: Well, Charlotte, I'm glad you finally got back. That telephone said the whoopsie jingles all afternoon.
1: Oh, the Beamer, you're a very efficient secretary.
0: Well, brace yourself. Do you know who's in the living room sitting in the Louis XIV chair?
1: Not Louis.
0: It's Hedda.

0: Miss Charlotte, I'll take some of those packages.
1: Oh, thank you.
0: You had a long-distance call from Lakeview, Charlotte.
1: Oh.
0: From Mrs. Hamilton, the mayor's wife. I told her to call back at 4.
1: Oh, that's fine. Sit down, Sally.
0: Thank you.
1: Dreamer, how about some tea?
0: Right away.
1: Well, Sally, have fun shopping.
2: Did I? At least I've had one afternoon of feeling like a movie star. Lunching at Romanoff's, having all those autograph fans ask for your signature.
1: Mm-hmm.
2: You even asked for mine. And then shopping at Adrian.
1: Oh, I wish Adrian wouldn't get out that stepladder every time he sees me come.
2: Certainly glad I'm just Barbara's size, getting a chance to model a sleek little suit to box in. Someday I'm going to have an original Adrian.
1: You will, Sally. You will. Oh, that's probably the late you call.
2: Hello?
3: Hello, Charlotte. This is Matilda Hamilton.
2: Oh, hello, Matilda.
3: I got your wire. Hurry home, will you? The whole town's underwater.
2: You don't mean the whole town's underwater from one little pipe.
3: Oh, just a figure of speech, my dear.
2: Oh.
3: Say, thanks for taking over our theatrical venture. Everyone in town is suddenly safe, sir.
2: Yes, well, what about my children and the leaky pipe and the broken furnace and the...
3: Oh, the children want to act, too. Oh. And they're all right. Now, Robert is staying with us. That is, when he and Sylvester aren't working on the diving suit.
2: The diving suit, Robert and Sylvester. Matilda, darling, I can take it. Tell me the worst.
3: Oh, it's nothing, dear. Robert wants to go diving for salvage in your cellar.
2: Oh.
3: But don't worry, it's all frozen solid.
2: Frozen solid? When I get back, I'll have to have a housewarming.
3: Well, forget it. The plumbers are over there now.
2: Oh,
3: say, I want in on those plays myself.
2: You will be, Matilda, but we need a good dramatic coach to put them on.
3: Well, can't you hire someone out there? You're the boss. Tell her the whole town will turn out to meet her.
2: The whole town, Matilda? That's a deal. Give my love to the children.
3: I will. And I hope you know that mothers can't stay away too long from their children. Bye.
2: Bye, dear, and thanks for that last lovely compliment. Sally, how would you like to go home?
1: Oh, I'd like to. But I couldn't go home.
2: No, I couldn't. I know I'm not fooling you, Miss Greenwood. Not Rob. I was fooling myself. I just can't go home a failure. And you know I'm a failure.
1: Are you? How many kids have you helped get jobs? How many kids have you coached?
2: Well, when I lived at the studio club, I used to love to help the kids there. They liked me, and some of them got good jobs.
1: Mm-hmm. How would you like to be Lakeview's dramatic coach at a good salary?
2: Me? That's your dramatic coach? Me?
1: Uh-huh. And I'll be your assistant. I'll handle the men.
2: Heavens, why didn't I think of that years ago?
4: Oh, you're fooling, I truly
1: am. Sally Weston, I'm ashamed of you. Now go home and pack. Dry those tears. You're getting them into your tea, and weak tea is no good.
4: Oh, Miss Greenwood.
1: And take that Adrian suit with you.
4: Where's he? Adrian suit.
1: When the mayor and the town turns out to need its new dramatic coat, that least he can wear is a Adrian suit.
4: Oh, please. Is there anything I can do to fix it? Anything I can say.
1: Yes, my dear. Say to yourself that no kind deed is ever wasted. That the help you gave those other girls was a help given to yourself. If it only lifted up your heart. And when you're married and have three children, or when you're like me, you have three children and you're not married, don't ever leave them alone with a leaky water pipe unless they have a good set of tools.
4: Oh, all my life I've been waiting for some sign when I was on the road to success. No, I think this is it.
1: Sally, I know just how you feel.
2: Have you ever waited for some kind of sign?
1: Yes, one on my automobile that says, Jack Married.

0: Mr. Greenwood will be back in a moment. Meanwhile, I want to remind you again, the next time you buy a card for any occasion, look on the back for the identifying words, a Hallmark card. 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
1: Friends, I wonder if you ever wrote a letter to a star to say how you've enjoyed a show and what a fan you are. No matter who your favorite is, believe me, friends, it's true. The thing he treasures most of all is mail from fans like you. And yet I know some other stars who've never won a claim. They're all unknown, but they deserve their fan mail just the same. They don't appear upon the screen or on the radio. They're just our friends of every day, the folks we love and know. They play their roles in daily life as well as any star. And yet no fan mail ever comes to show how good they are. So birthdays, anniversaries, and any time we can, let's send a card or note to say, you're swell, and I'm your fan. And now, until next Sunday at the very same time, this is Charlotte Greenwood saying,

0: Miss Hedda Hopper appears through the courtesy of Armor & Company, Makers of Treats. Miss Loreen Tuttle was Sally Weston. The Hallmark Charlotte Greenwood Show came to you from Hollywood. This is Wendell Niles speaking. The Hallmark Charlotte Greenwood Show is written by Betty Hopkins, Richard Carroll, and High Alexander. The part of Sylvester is played by Ian Wolfe. The Martin children, Barbara, Robert, and Jack, were played by Barbara Eiler, Bobby Larson, and Edward Ryan.
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4: Lone's Liniment presents Gangbusters. At war, marching against the underworld. 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
5: Tonight, the case of a ghostly prisoner roaming the countryside unrecognized. A mountaineer farmer with a mysterious complex about burglary. A murder in a trailer camp. That's tonight's Gangbusters.
4: Now picture our setting as the special office turned over to Gangbusters by Commissioner Louis J. Valentine of the New York City Police for a proxy interview between Colonel H. Norman Schwarzkopf, United States Army, and Edgar Sims, Chief of Police, Alexandria, Virginia. Colonel Schwarzkopf.
6: Chief Sims, in these times of hidden enemies within our nation, tonight's case is very timely.
7: It is, Colonel Schwarzkopf, and tonight's case is a very exciting one. You make it sound very unusual, Colonel.
6: It is, Frank. About an unusually vicious criminal.
7: Well, Colonel, I don't want to seem to step over into your department, but I know a criminal who, in his way, is just as undesirable. I'm talking about muscular distress, and anyone who has felt that insidious sudden ache or pain knows just what I mean. Still, I'm happy to report this particular felon has met his match. For the past 50 years, Sloan's Liniment has been busy driving the soreness and stiffness out of aching, painful muscles, bringing quick and comforting relief to millions all over the world. Sloan's is the Pat-On liniment that works like a heat treatment. All you do is pat on Sloan's. That's all. Just pat it on the sore place. And then, like a heat treatment, that gentle warmth seems to get right at that knot of trouble in your stiff neck or sore back. If you haven't a bottle of Sloan's on your medicine shelf right now, be sure to ask your druggist for Sloan's liniment when you're doing your shopping tomorrow. All right, Colonel Schwarzkopf.
6: Well, Chief Sims, at what point do you intend to start tonight's case?
7: August 21st, 1938, at 7:15 that morning, in an outlying section of McCreary County in the Kentucky Hills, Mrs. Godfrey was struggling with a dog in a farmyard.
8: Now, hold still. Open your mouth, Tiger, like a good dog. Lie still there now. Here, Tiger. Open your mouth.
9: Howdy, Mrs. Godfrey.
8: Oh.
9: What's the trouble?
8: Plenty's the trouble, Mr. Buchanan. Help me with my dog here, will you?
9: What's the matter?
8: He's been poisoned. Hold his jaws open while I pour this vinegar down his throat. Now, look out, he don't bite me.
9: Yeah, I got him. But just vinegar won't help him. I don't reckon.
8: Why, vinegar's always good for poison, so I've heard. Quiet. Hold him, Mr. Buchanan. Knocked the vinegar bottle right out of my hand.
9: Look out. I gotta let him go. He's trying to bite me.
8: I never thought you had it in you to shoot even a dog, Mr. Buchanan.
9: I'm sorry, Mrs. Godfrey, but he was in such pain he'd have bitten both of us.
8: Mm. Poor Tiger. I guess we should have shot him ourselves when we first found him like this.
9: How long ago was that?
8: Half an hour ago, just before Mr. Godfrey left.
9: Where'd Mr. Godfrey go?
8: Sheriff. Somebody poisoned Tiger and then robbed the house while we was asleep.
9: Hmm. That's right funny.
8: What?
9: I got my trailer parked over at the tourist camp in Pulaski County.
8: Well, what about it?
9: Well, just before I left the trailer camp, I heard three farmhouses over there were robbed last night. And in every case, the dogs were poisoned.
8: Hmm. Well, we'll see what the sheriff has to say. Oh, I suppose, Mr. Buchanan, you've brought the wicker seat and willow basket I ordered last spring.
9: Yeah. I've got those things already woven for you, Mrs. Godfrey. They're right in the car, and I'll get them for you.
10: Attention, all Southeast Kentucky sheriffs and police. 8 houses burglarized last night while occupants were asleep. Watchdogs poisoned before each robbery.
9: So there you are, Mrs. Godfrey. Looking at cars yourself tonight, huh?
8: Mr. Buchanan, you're quite a stranger. You didn't stop by on your way north this spring.
9: No, I didn't, Mrs. Godfrey. This year I got some wonderful new baskets to sell.
8: Oh?
9: I wove every one of them myself. Mr. Godfrey home?
8: No, seems like Mr. Godfrey's never home when you call, Mr. Buchanan.
9: Never? He's worried.
8: Well, Mr. Godfrey does go away from home a heap more than he used to. He ain't been the same since that time we got robbed last year.
9: How do you mean, ma'am?
8: Well, he swears he's going to catch the burglar who robbed us and kill him. He's left standing word with the sheriff to call him up any hour, night or day, when there's another burglary hereabouts.
9: You mean there's been more robberies since last year?
8: Oh, mercy me. One last night over in Wilton and another one night before last in Four Acre. Mr. Godfrey says there'll be another one tonight, too.
9: Another tonight?
8: Mm.
9: How does your husband get all this advanced information?
8: Seems like he just feels it in his bones. Like last night. Why, Mr. Godfrey was off for the sheriff's on a hunch almost 3/4 of an hour before the sheriff called him up about the Wilton robbery.
9: Hmm. These robberies have been going on regular in these parts, Mrs. Godfrey.
8: Yeah, they sure have. The come and go by spasm. Well, if you'll come up to the house, I'll look over your basket.
9: Here, let me carry those milk pails.
8: Oh, thank you.
9: Don't you get a little frightened, Mrs. Godfrey, staying alone so many nights while Mr. Godfrey's away?
8: No, Mr. Godfrey's going to fix up the farm with burglar alarms. We won't depend on a watchdog anymore.
9: Oh.
10: Attention. 3rd burglary in southeast Kentucky on 3rd night in succession. Godfrey farmhouse pillaged 2nd time in 2 years. Watchdog poison.
11: Warning, new outbreak of robberies in Greene County, Tennessee. Same localities burglarized as were looted mysteriously last year at same time.
12: Colonel Schwarzkopf, the Cumberland Mountain region was up in arms by this time, but the wave of burglary subsided as quickly as it had arisen, just as it did the year before. Then another year passed.
13: And another epidemic of robberies broke out, Chief Sims?
12: Yes, but not in the same territory, Colonel Schwarzkopf. From July to November 1940, dwellings were burglarized through northern Virginia. In the office of Fairfax County, Virginia, Detective Henry McGarity and Detective Lieutenant A.R. Stanley of the Alexandria City Police questioned one of the recent robbery victims.
14: Mr. Wilkins, just before your house was burglarized, there were a couple of strangers seen around your place.
13: Yes, Detective Stanley. The day before my house was robbed, a fellow came around and he tried to sell me some baskets and seat covers he'd woven.
15: Came around to sell you woven baskets and seat covers, huh?
13: Yes, Detective McGarity. And the next day, he came back again.
15: Returned the day after the robbery, huh?
13: Yes, sir. He said he thought that I'd told him I might think over buying some of his goods.
14: Did you ever see this man before, Mr. Wilkins?
13: No, but he sold one of my neighbors a willow bark basket. And he mentioned having a trailer over at the tourist camp by Alexandria.
15: What about the other man who came to see you, Mr. Wilkins?
13: Well, he acted kind of like a nut. He said his name was Godfrey, and he came from down in Kentucky. Said his own house had been robbed twice, and 2 of his watchdogs killed. And it got him so mad that he's been chasing around the country ever since, trying to catch the burglar who did it. He's supposed to be the best shot in Kentucky, too.
12: Didn't you tell me this Godfrey showed up at your house a few hours after the robbery?
13: Yes, sir.
12: Must have driven like the wind to get here from the Cumberland Mountains. It's over a 600-mile trip. The report on the robbery didn't go out on a teletype until nearly dawn, did it, Lieutenant Stanley?
14: 5:25, exact.
12: A basket wheeler at a trailer camp in Alexandria, and a mountain farmer from Kentucky, both showing up the day after Wilkins' house was burglarized.
15: Something very strange here.
13: Chief Sims, I know this case is approaching its climax.
12: And the most stirring and spectacular one, too, Colonel Schwarzkopf.
13: Yes, but before you tell us about it, Frank Gallup would like to make a few predictions.
16: Predicting the future isn't as difficult as it sounds, Colonel Schwarzkopf.
7: 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And like a heat treatment, Sloan's goes right to work, helping to loosen and relax those tight muscles. 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Well, Colonel Schwarzkopf, I've finished with my predictions. What did Lieutenant Stanley find in that trailer camp?
13: I was just going to ask that question of Chief Sims myself, Frank. Chief Sims, did Lieutenant Stanley and Detective McGarity go to the trailer camp at Alexandria, Virginia?
16: Yes, Colonel Schwarzkopf. But the basket weaver, Buchanan, whom they were looking for, had left. The other campers told the investigators Buchanan had set off with his trailer for the Cumberland Gap. The Virginia police thereupon got in touch with Middlesbrough's Captain of Police, Barton.
17: Wallace, Deputy Kane.
14: Yes, Captain Barton.
18: Want me, Captain Barton?
17: Yes, here's a flash from the Virginia police. They want us to pick up Clyde Buchanan for questioning. His trailer's parked at the trailer camp just outside of Middlesbrough here.
14: What? Well, I've known Clyde Buchanan all my life, Captain Barton. Why do you suppose the Virginia police want Buchanan for questions?
17: Well, I'm puzzled. Clyde Buchanan's a fine man. But we'd better go out to the trailer camp and see him. Yeah, that's Buchanan's trailer right at the end of this lane.
19: Look, Captain Barton.
17: Hmm?
19: Buchanan's coming out to meet us.
9: Hello, Sheriff Wallace. Captain Barton.
17: Sheriff.
9: What brings you gents out here?
14: Well, Clyde, to tell you the truth, we've come to see you.
9: Me? What for?
17: Well, the Virginia police seem to think you've had something to do with some robberies.
9: They don't mean you're arresting me. Well, that's the most... There's some kind of a mistake here. All right, I'll go with you and straighten it out. Just wait till I get a hat and coat.
14: Just a minute, Clyde. Got a gun on you?
9: I always carry a gun. You know that. Driving nights and stopping in lonely places sometimes like I do.
17: Well, you'd better give us the gun, Buchanan.
9: Sure. Sure. I'll give you the gun.
20: Hey, stop!
21: He shot the sheriff.
20: Stop! Halt, Buchanan!
21: You stop, Captain. Where you are? I'm shooting you too, Deputy.
20: Not if I get you first.
21: You're crazy trying to shoot it out with me, Deputy. I shot the gun right out of your hand. Now I'm finishing the job.
20: Oh, no. Your gun's empty.
21: The sheriff's safe.
20: Hold him! Get Buchanan! There he goes! Into those cowboys! Hard in the fire! Go out! I'm going to cut Sheriff Wallace to the bottom! Hang out! Come back here, sir!
22: Who's in charge here?
19: I am. I'm County Attorney Fred Miller.
22: And I'm Detective McGarity from Fairfax County, Virginia. We're the ones who sent you the call if you want Buchanan for questions.
19: I know. And now we want him for murder.
22: Yeah, so I've heard.
19: If it's burglary evidence you're looking for, you'll find plenty in Buchanan's trailer over there. Chloroform, several different kinds of poison, and more money than a man could honestly make weaving baskets.
22: What about this fellow Godfrey? His actions struck us as suspicious, too.
19: Godfrey?
22: Yeah.
19: Oh, you mean Farmer Godfrey?
22: That's right.
19: Well, he's innocent, but I don't know how long he's going to be.
22: Well, what do you mean by that?
19: They tell me Godfrey set off without authority as a one-man posse to track Buchanan down by himself. Now, if Godfrey does catch him, he'll kill him. He's cracked on the subject.
22: When are you starting after Buchanan?
19: Right away. We're giving the bloodhounds a scent now. Come on along, if you like.
22: Oh, thanks.
19: Here you are, boy. Take a good smell of this.
22: Now, what's that?
19: That's part of one of Buchanan's shirts. You take another sniff, boy. That's it.
22: Say, this dog don't look big enough to travel with a pack.
19: He's still a puppy. Never been out before, but this case will get him training.
22: He's cunning, little thing.
19: Ah, here you are, puppy. Come on now, sniff again. That's a good little puppy. All ready, men? All right, let the hounds off the leash.

0: That's funny, Miller. The hounds led us right up this mountain trail. Now they're running around in circles again.
1: They've lost the scent, McGarity. Buchanan knows his mountains have his dogs. He's crossed his high and dry railroad bed so the wind would carry off his scent.
0: Well, I be... Say, where's the little fella?
1: Little fella?
0: Yeah, the puppy.
1: Well, George, you're right. Where is he?
2: Hip up. Here, Tiny. Come on, Tiny. Go get him, boys. Go find your little pal. Here, Tiny. Come on, pup.
0: Look, there goes one of the hounds down that ravine.
2: After him, boys. Go get him.
0: They picked up Buchanan's trail again, I guess.
1: They picked up something fresh, but they don't act as though they were on Buchanan's trail. Come on.
0: Right.
2: Hey, men, follow us.
0: Well, here's the bottom of the valley. Now, where are the hounds?
1: Listen. See, they found something over there in that thicket.
3: Help!
0: What's that?
3: Help!
1: Come on, somebody in there.
3: Help!
2: Hello? Posse! Surround that thicket!
1: Let's go, McGarity.
0: Right. Help!
4: Get your dogs away! Pull your dogs off, mister!
1: All right, down, down, boys. Down, down, quiet.
2: All right, youngster, climb down out of that tree.
0: Hey, this young fellow's hurt. He's got a big gash on his head.
4: No, I'm all right now.
1: What happened, young fellow?
4: I don't know. I was hunting squirrels, and all of a sudden something hit me on the head. When I came to, my rifle and squirrels were gone. There was a little dog sniffing a piece of raw meat, and then the whole pack came
0: along. A little dog? Where?
4: Well, right over there where the big hounds are.
1: All right, go away, boys, go away. Get away from that meat.
0: Dead. That poor little pup.
1: Yes. Buchanan must have had a vial of poison on him and poisonous piece of squirrel meat to throw the hounds off again.
0: That dirty yellow skunk.
1: He was a good hound. He'd been killed on his first hunt. But he set us back on that killer's trail. Buchanan can't be very far away.
4: Say, if you fellas are a posse, I'd like to go along with you. I'd like my rifle back.
1: Great Scott, I'd forgotten that. Buchanan has this boy's rifle now.
0: Son, you better stay behind. We'll bring your rifle back for you.
1: And Buchanan, dead or alive. Come on, hound, sniff. Take another smell of this shirt. Good smell. That's it. Now, don't lose the scent again. All right, that's enough. Now, go find him. Go find the rat who killed your little pal. Well, that's where Buchanan went, all right, McGarity. Dog's lost the trail again at the foot of this cliff. That means that Buchanan must have climbed up the cliff.
0: But he never could reach the top, Miller.
1: No, he's most likely in that cave halfway up or a crevice above it. We'll just wait till the rest of the posse have taken their position.
5: Come down out of there, Buchanan. You don't, I'll go up and get you.
0: Who's that?
1: That wasn't one of our posse. It's Farmer Godfrey back of that rock.
0: Godfrey?
1: Yes. You got to stop him from committing murder. Hey, Godfrey, keep out of this.
5: I'll keep out of nothing. I'm going to get that killer Buchanan.
1: I'll have to go over there and stop him.
0: Yeah, but you'll expose yourself to Buchanan if you do.
1: Buchanan's held his fire so far, that's a chance I'll have to take. You stay here and keep that cave covered.
0: Right.
6: You're a fool, Attorney Miller. Buchanan might have picked you off crawling over here like that.
1: You look here, Godfrey. Buchanan's saving his fire till it means something. It's more than you've been doing.
6: I'll shoot it out for Buchanan any day. I'll stand in the open and let him stay in that cave and still knock the finger off his trigger when I see his gun flash. He's robbed my home twice and he's a killer.
1: You'll have to have mighty good eyesight, Godfrey, to see a gun flash up in that dark cave.
6: I ain't fixing to stay here. I'm going up after Buchanan right now.
1: You move 1 foot beyond this rock and I'll shoot you.
6: Why, that snake in the grass, Buchanan, robbed my house twice, poisoned two of my dogs. And you shoot me if I go after him. What kind of law is that?
1: It's law and order, Godfrey. You can't take the law into your own hands. That's my duty.
6: Well, what are you planning to do?
1: I'm going to make a dash for that boulder up ahead. I'm going up after Buchanan myself.
6: Well, all right. I'll hold my fire. But if Buchanan gets you, I won't hold off any longer.
1: All right, that's a promise, Godfrey. Wish me luck. Garrity. What are you doing here? I thought I told you to stay back.
0: I made a dash for this rock just the same as you did, Miller.
1: We'll be mighty lucky if he doesn't get one of us. Buchanan, we know you're up in that cave. You'd better surrender, Buchanan.
0: Buchanan isn't biting.
7: I'll try once more.
1: Come down, Buchanan, or we're coming up for you.
0: That got a response all right. That bullet came within a split inch of my ear.
7: That was a warning that Buchanan doesn't intend to be taken alive.
0: Look, there he goes, creeping out of the cave.
7: Making for the crevice above, we'll have a better cover. Well, it's now or never.
0: You got him, Miller.
7: Yes,
0: you got him.
7: Yes, he's falling, and he'll land right here at our feet.
0: Well, there he is. Don't look much like a killer now. That's the end of Buchanan.
7: And the end of the mystery of poisoned dogs and burglaries in Kentucky.
8: Colonel Schwarzkopf, the final revelation that widely respected Clyde Buchanan had been the secret scourge of three states was a shock to the countryside.
9: I can understand that, Chief Sim. 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
8: Colonel Schwarzkopf, this may surprise you, but Sloan's Liniment leads a double life, too. 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
10: Basil U. Bangard, alias the Owl, 42, 5 feet 8 inches, 156 pounds, graying chestnut hair, blue-gray eyes, distinguishing marks, hair comes to arrow point, bald left and right front. Hair comes to arrow point, bald left and right front. May wear toupee to cover this. Wrinkles across forehead. Wrinkles across forehead. Raised scar upper right chin. Raised scar upper right chin. Mole left cheek. Mole on left cheek. Eyes have owl-like appearance. Eyes have owl-like appearance. May wear glasses to cover owl-like eyes. May wear hat or toupee to cover bald spot front of head. May wear glasses to cover owl-like eyes.
8: Urgently wanted criminal number two.
11: Roger Tui, 44, 5 feet 5 and 3 quarter inches, 139 pounds, graying chestnut hair, blue eyes, distinguishing marks, hawk-like nose turned to left, hawk-like nose turned to left, mole below right side of nose, mole below right side of nose, prominent lump, left side of neck. Prominent lump, left side of neck. Lower lip turns under. Lower lip turns under. Amputated right thumb tip. Right thumb tip amputated. May wear gloves to cover this defect.
8: Urgently wanted criminal number three.
12: Matthew Nelson, 40. 5 feet, 10 and 3 quarter inches, 149 pounds, chestnut hair, scar right forehead, deep set grayish blue eyes, protruding chin, repeating, scar right forehead, deep-set grayish blue eyes, protruding chin.
8: Urgently wanted criminal number 4.
12: James O'Connor, 36, 5 feet 5 and 3 quarters inches, 157 pounds, dark wavy hair, yellow-gray eyes, gunshot wound just above left elbow, left arm stiffened, repeating, left arm stiffened from effect of gunshot wound above elbow.
8: Urgently wanted criminal number 5.
11: William Stewart, 45, 6 feet, 1 half inch, 179 pounds, dark graying hair, long straight nose, greenish gray eyes, round receding chin, has upper plate of false teeth, lower bridge of false teeth, mole, upper left part of head, scar, tip left index finger, repeating, upper plate of false teeth, lower bridge of false teeth, mole, upper left part of head, scar, tip left index finger.
8: Urgently wanted criminal number 6.
13: St. Clair McInerney, 31, 5 feet 9 and 1 half inches, 159 pounds, wavy brown hair, short nose, yellow slate eyes, scar base of left thumb, scar base of left thumb.
8: The subject wanted for recent escape, Statesville Penitentiary, Joliet, Illinois. Governor, State of Illinois, has offered reward $1,000 for information leading to apprehension or delivery each these men to Statesville Penitentiary. Warning, these men reported armed and extremely dangerous. These men armed and extremely dangerous.
0: If you have any information concerning these clues, notify your local police, the Federal Bureau of Investigation, or gangbusters at once. And now, here's what Philip H. Lord has planned for next week.
9: Gangbusters, friends, next week for Sloan's Liniment, the startling case of the Wolverine, the slinking terror of the Northland who stole out of the giant forest to strike with snarling savagery, midnight vigil in a deserted railroad station, and the eerie voice that came over the telephone, the paper napkin that led to the lonely, snowbound cabin. Then the race between the thundering express train and the police on a handcar in a desperate attempt to capture the Wolverine.
0: That's next week's Sloan's Liniment presentation of Gangbusters.
8: Gangbusters is a Philip H. Lord production, which has originated in New York.
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0: Inside every cake plum, there's a nice clean stone asking to be let out. 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

0: From time to time, we introduce new ideas which have been received quite well by our radio audience. And this week, we'd like to present two new stars. First, I'd like you to meet the young man who's made such a great impression on nightclub and theater audiences all over America, and who's been heard doing the singing in a number of motion pictures, Mr. Bill Shirley.
1: Thank you very much, Les. You know, I listen to your show very often, and I think I've mastered your technique. So maybe you'd let me introduce my co-star.
2: Okay, go ahead.
1: And now we'd like you to meet the beautiful red-haired creature you've seen in such pictures as The Barclays of Broadway and Oh, You Beautiful Doll, Miss Gail Robbins.
3: Well, thank you, Bill. Hello, Les.
2: 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I saw Bill and you when you played here in A La Carte, and I'm looking forward to hearing you sing.
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1: We'll be here, Les.
2: 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Thank you, Gail Robbins and Bill Shirley. And now, here is our announcer.
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0: Thank you, ladies and gentlemen, and thank you, Mr.
1: Maxwell, Gary Maxwell.
0: Yes, thank you, Mr. Maxwell. The applause meter indicates that you have won tonight's amateur contest. Directly after this evening's show, you will receive the $500 cash award and the contract that will guarantee your appearance next week at the Great Central Theater in New York with yours truly, Jack Sinclair.

0: I know, Jack, but why do I have to win these phony amateur contests every night? Why can't I just sing?
1: Oh, Gary, don't be a sap. Singers are a dime a dozen. But these amateur contests are sure fire. Why, we've had 30 straight weeks booking, haven't we?
0: Yeah, 30 weeks of one-night stands. 210 nights in 210 towns. With me winning 210 amateur contests.
1: Well, what are you kicking about, Gary? You're eating regular, ain't you?
0: Well, sure, but I managed to fight off malnutrition when I was a drummer in a band. I only quit because I wanted to sing, and now...
1: You're singing every night. Some guys are never satisfied.
0: See, I don't like to sound like a griper, Jack, but this fake amateur contest stuff worries me. I've got an idea. We're heading for trouble.
1: Don't be silly. Our next stop is Idaho Falls.

0: Honey, I mean right now.
1: Thank you, ladies and gentlemen, and thank you, Miss...
0: But you can call me Jill, honey.
1: Jill. Well, thank you, Miss Jill Brooks. Our applause meter indicates that this young man...
0: You know, being in this little old amateur contest is just about the most thrilling thing that ever happened to little old me. And I think you're just the nicest man.
1: Well, thank you. Where was I? Oh, yes. The applause meter says that this young man...
0: And that's just the sweetest little old applause meter I ever did see. It went way up, didn't it, Glamour Boy?
1: Yes, I was just going to say that the applause meter indicates that you have won this evening's amateur contest. And directly after this evening's show, you will receive the $500 cash award and the contract that will guarantee your appearance next week at the Great Central Theater, New York, with yours truly, Jack Sinclair.
0: Why, thank you, you little old doll, you.
2: I knew it. What in the devil was the idea, Jack? I'm supposed to win the amateur contest every night.
3: Oh, wasn't she wonderful?
2: You may not realize it, Glamour Boy, but we're in the soup.
3: Have you ever seen eyes like that before?
2: Look, Jack, you better snap out of this trance. We're in trouble.
3: Trouble?
2: Yeah, it's an English word. In the first place, we haven't got $500, and in the second place, we aren't playing the Grand Central Theater in New York next week.
4: Oh, so that's the score.
2: Hey, how did you get in here?
4: Well, I walked in, Mastermind. You two were so busy sounding off, you didn't hear me.
1: It's nice seeing you so soon again, beautiful.
4: Well, it isn't nice seeing you. Not if you haven't got $500 and you aren't playing the Central Theater in New York next week.
1: You and your big mouth, Gary.
2: She'd have found out pretty soon anyway. Hey, what happened to that southern accent?
4: It just crossed the Mason and Dixon line with your $500. Well, where are you playing next week?
1: Wait a minute, let me look. Pocatello, Logan, Ogden, Hovo, Price, St. George, and Cedar City.
4: One night stand?
1: Yeah.
4: What circuit?
1: Giant Enterprise.
4: How many weeks do you book?
1: Well, we've played 30 and we've got 12 to go.
4: You know, you've got a darn good flash act for break-in time. I should think you could at least get split weeks.
2: Now, wait a minute. Split weeks, flash act, break-in time? You know every show business expression in the book. You're not an amateur.
4: Okay, quiz kid, so I'm not an amateur.
2: So you can't do anything about collecting the prize. You didn't belong in an amateur contest.
4: Well, of course I didn't. I was stranded over in Boise last week. I saw this deal of yours advertised and, well, figured maybe I could win enough money to get back to Chicago.
2: So, that settles that. You admit you're not entitled to the prize.
4: Look, I admit nothing. I can still make plenty of trouble for you.
2: It wouldn't do you any good. We still haven't got the $500.
4: Oh, but you've got 12 weeks advance booking, and I haven't even got an Elks convention lined up.
2: So?
4: So, you may not have $500 or a date to play the Central Theater, New York, but you do have a brand new partner in your act.

0: boy, they sure loved us tonight, eh, Jill?
1: Yeah, we did all right. But why does he have to win every night? Couldn't I win once in a while?
0: Oh, sure, honey. Maybe next week.
1: Well, why next week? Why didn't I win tonight? Look, I got more applause than he did.
0: Well, I'm afraid of him.
1: Afraid of Gary?
0: I saw him go into a hawk shop this afternoon. He hasn't got anything left to hawk, so he must have been shopping for something. A gun, maybe.
1: Oh, what some guys wouldn't do to get top billing. And wait until I see that ambitious, grasping, jealous...
0: Jill, here he comes. He looks mad.
2: Jack, you got paid today, and I want my share this time, without deductions for candy and flowers.
0: Oh, gee, Gary, it was only a bag of gumdrops and a bunch of iris.
1: Yes, and they looked almost like orchids, Jackie, dear. And you were the sweetest little old thing to buy that poor little old...
2: You can just save the molasses and harmony until I leave. Money, Mr. Sinclair. There's something I want to buy.
1: Gary? Gary, are you in your room?
2: Sure, come on in.
1: Oh, I've been doing a lot of thinking about the way I crashed into your act, and, well, I've decided that I... Hey, where'd you get that?
2: Oh, the music box?
1: Uh-huh.
2: Oh, I bought it. Isn't it swell?
1: Oh, it's beautiful. See, it must be very valuable.
2: Oh, it was a steal. I got the hawk shop owner to let it go for $18.38.
1: Every cent you had, huh? And you scolded Jack for buying me a couple of flowers and a 10-cent bag of candy. Well, of all the selfish...
2: Wait a minute, baby. First you horned into the act, and now you're telling Jack how to run the show. Yeah, I heard you tell him you ought to win the contest. Okay, now that's one thing. But I'll tell you right now, you're not going to tell me how to spend my money or run my personal life, Miss Jill Brooks.
1: Okay, Mr. Gary Maxwell. From now on, we'll be on a purely business-like relationship.
2: Since when has it been any different? Now, what did you want to see me about?
1: Oh, nothing. Nothing at all.
0: Hey, what's with Jill? She whizzed by me like she...
2: I want to talk to you about Jill.
0: Oh, Gary, this isn't like you. She's a good kid. She's a troop, and she helps the act.
2: Yeah, maybe all that's true. But we just haven't got enough to live on. She isn't getting a break either. We're still getting the same for the act that we got before, only now it's split three ways.
0: Well, three can live as cheaply as two.
2: No, it's two can live as cheaply as one. Say, you're not figuring on marrying her, are you?
0: Well, I'd marry her in a minute if she had me.
2: Now, look, Jackie, you mustn't do that. You'd never get any place in show business if you get married. An old-timer set me straight on that. Look, if you feel yourself going for some doll, you just have to find some other interest in life, like golf or collecting stamps or match covers or music boxes or something.
0: I don't think it'd be the same. Ah, but don't worry. Jill doesn't think of me as the romantic type. She has me down as a brilliant showman. She knows I'll put us all on the big money soon.
2: How?
0: Quiet, boy. I have a colossal, stupendous type idea coming on.
3: And gentlemen of the fair city of Winnemucca, it gives me great pleasure to present the winner of the men's singles and the winner of the ladies' singles in a duet, Miss Jill Brooks and Mr. Gary Maxwell.

0: walk into the room, I ought to know more about you.
1: You read the comic strips, and in your daydream trips, have you been down to Peru? And do you love a formal dance, and do you hate a smarty pants? I ought

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1: And on banana splits, do you love all of the goo?
0: And do you like New York in May?
1: And do you hate a British
0: flair? Oh, I ought to know.

0: That does it. Upstaging me the whole number.
1: Well, it was pretty hard to keep ahead of you. You flirted with every woman in the audience.
0: How did you happen to notice? You had your eyes on the ball-headed row all the time.
1: Oh, you make me so mad I could just...
2: Hey, kid, they're calling for an encore. Come on.
0: I won't sing with her.
1: Well, I won't sing with him.
2: Oh, but kid, the show must go on.
0: Well, okay, but I'm quitting after tonight's show. I can do a single.
1: And I can do a double with Jack. He's worth two of you any day in the week.
2: Gary, Jill.
0: Okay, but this is the last time.
1: Well, Gary, since this will be the last time we'll ever sing together, let's make it good, huh?

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And now, here is our announcer.

0: sorry, but we couldn't afford a singer if you were good. Now, if you were only a trombone player or a drummer, it'd be a different story.
1: Well, I used to be a drummer. I quit because I wanted to sing, but I guess... Look, would you let me drum for you?
0: Well, I won't promise you anything, but you can show me your stuff if you want to. What'd you say your name was?
1: Gary Maxwell.
0: Okay, Gary. There's a pretty fair set of traps back on the stand there. Let's have a listen.
1: Thanks, Mr. Millington.
0: The name's Ray.

0: That's all right. You beat a mean drum.
1: You mean I've got a job here?
0: You got a job, all right, but not here. Me and my outfit move along tomorrow night. We got the next 6 weeks booked.
1: Oh. Where are we playing?
0: Let's see. Pocatello, Logan, Ogden, Provo, Price, St. George, Cedar City. Hey, what's wrong?
1: Oh, nothing. Nothing at all. It sounds swell.

0: Nice going tonight, Gary. You were really beating that skin.
1: Thanks, Ray. Guess I felt groovy tonight. Well, I think I'll head back to the hotel.
2: Oh, pardon me. May I speak to you a second?
1: Me?
2: Of course I'm talking to you. I'm not a ventriloquist. I'm an agent, Myron Levy. If you read the trades, you'll know about me.
1: Oh, yeah, yeah. You handle singers and music and things.
2: That's me. Big time stuff. Don't know how I landed here. Driving through. Not important. Of course you're drumming tonight. You're okay.
1: I'm a singer, too.
2: Well, I can set you with a drummer with a big band. Plays the big cities. How'd you like that?
1: Could I sing?
2: Afraid not. They got two good vocalists. Been with them for years. Forget about singing. Concentrate on drumming.
1: Well, thanks a million, Mr. Levy, but I guess I'll hold out for a singing job if I make a change. Besides, I'd sort of like to stay in this part of the country.
2: Oh, you like this part of the country, huh? Hot in the summer, freezing in the winter.
1: Well, I wasn't thinking of the weather. Say, you haven't bumped into an act called Jack and Jill, have you?
2: Don't think so. Where are they playing?
1: The last copy of Billboard I saw said they were playing in Yankton, South Dakota.
2: I don't know how, but I must have missed them.
1: I wonder how they're doing. Probably a swell routine. Jack was always...
3: Tonight. Where were you, Jack?
4: At the cemetery, Jill.
3: Was somebody dead?
4: Yes, everybody.
2: Oh, no.
3: Say, Jack, I saw you practicing backstage just before we came on this evening. Where did you get that flute?
4: That was no flute. That was my fife. Say, Jill, I have something I want to ask you. Why does 6 o'clock in the morning remind you of a pig's tail?
3: Why, I don't know, Jack. Why should 6 o'clock in the morning remind me of a pig's tail?
4: Too early. Oh. Too early. Twirly. Yeah, laid them in the aisles in Chicago last week. Well, thank you, ladies and gentlemen, for your wonderful ovation. Next week, we play the Great Central Theater in New York, but we'll be returning to Hastings one of these days, and we hope you'll come back to the Bijou the next time you see the name Jack and Jill on the marquee. And now...
5: We gotta go. We'll be back again for the midnight show. So stick around if it doesn't matter. And here's some songs and clever chatter. The best time act on any bill. Your favorite actors, Jack and Jill.
3: Well, we really went over again tonight.
6: Oh, I don't know what's wrong. We certainly got good material.
3: Look, why don't we go back to the amateur act?
6: Oh, not without Gary. I couldn't do it without him. Besides, we'll show him we can go across on our own.
3: Who was the wire from?
6: Wire?
3: What, yeah, the
6: wire?
3: One you tried to hide just before we went on.
6: Oh, that wire. Well, It was from an agent. An agent. He says he might be able to book us into the Central Theater in New York next week.
3: Oh, Jack, I know that routine. Remember me, Jill? Come on now, who was the wire from?
6: The house manager of the Star Theater in Beatrice.
3: Another cancellation?
6: Yeah. You want to go for a sandwich, Jill?
3: No, thanks. You go. I think I'll take a walk.
6: Well, I'll take a walk with you.
3: I don't want to hurt your feelings, Jack, but... Well, if you don't mind, there's someone in town I want to... Well, I mean, I'd like to walk alone. I've got some thinking to do. Do you mind?

0: dear. Flo show is over now, miss. Did you want to order something?
1: Oh, thanks. Just a cup of coffee, please.
0: Yes, ma'am.
1: Gary! Gary!
2: Jill! Well, Jill, can you imagine you're coming in here just for a cup of coffee, just by chance, and running into me?
1: Oh, well, it wasn't an accident, Gary. I saw your name in an ad this afternoon, and, well, I just had to come over after the show.
2: How's Jack? How come he didn't come along?
1: Oh, well, I didn't tell him I was... Well, that is, I didn't get a chance to tell him about the ad.
2: Oh. How are things going, Jill? With the act, I mean.
1: Oh, that's wonderful. Simply swell. We're booked for the next few months, and, well, after that...
2: Going over good, huh?
1: Oh, they love us. The public simply adore us, and, well, the agents, too. Why, next week we're playing...
2: Jill, I know. I saw the act today.
1: Oh.
2: Jill, I love you for coming in this way. I was afraid for just a minute that you were coming in to cry all over my coat lapel. But then I guess I've always misjudged you.
1: Well, I guess I've always been a little guilty of that myself. You know, you're really an awful swell guy, Jerry.
2: Thanks, Jill. Now the next thing is, what do I do to get back into the act?
1: Say, Jack.
3: Yes, Jill?
1: Do you know Art?
3: Art who?
1: Artesian.
3: Sure, I know Artesian well.
4: Oh. Hey, mister, that was a pretty stale joke.
3: Oh, is that so? I suppose you could do better.
4: Yeah, I suppose I could.
2: Or if I couldn't, I'd dance.
5: Gary, what are you doing here? What is this?
2: Carry on. This is the new act. Did you ever see this step, mister?
3: You mean like this?
2: Ha-ha, you've got it. And if I had an act like this with a pretty girl like that one over there, I'd put her in the middle.
1: You mean like this?
2: And then I'd have you do a little solo dance.
3: Oh, you mean like this?
2: Aha, that's enough. And then I'd have me put my arms around this pretty girl, and I'd have her sing... Chord and C, Professor. Baby, won't you say you love?

0: listen to that. Let's take another bow. Let's do another number. Let's do something.
1: Jack, always leave them wanting a little more.
2: Somebody stole that from you.
3: Hey, Gary, can I see you a minute?
1: Mr. Levy, what are you doing here?
3: Came to Hastings to try to get you to change your mind about... Well, that doesn't matter. I found out you'd quit the band. Had 3 hours of kill till train time. Wandered into this theater.
1: You were out front just now?
3: Right. Caught this act of yours and it's good. I can book you into the Central Theater in New York next week.
4: Oh, Gary.
2: You mean the three of us?
3: Right. The act just as you did it tonight.
2: And when we're in New York, I'll say, ladies and gentlemen, on behalf of myself, Jack Sinclair, my two assistants, I want to thank you for your kind reception to our little act. It's been a real pleasure playing here at the Great Central Theater in New York. And next week when we play...
4: Yes?
2: Oh, that's where I'm stuck. Mm. If we're at the Central Theater, where do I say we're playing next week?
1: Well, don't get your lines memorized too well, Jackson, because when it comes time to introduce Jill, her name may not be Jill Brooks.
4: Oh, Gary, we'll make such beautiful music together.
1: Oh, Jill.
2: Like I said, it's more fun than music boxes.

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0: And our stars, Bill Shirley and Gail Robbins. Kids, you did a swell job. If our audience were here instead of beside the radios, you'd still be taking curtain calls.
3: Oh, thank you very much,
4: Les. Thanks, Les.
0: You know, you make a great team, and I know a lot of people who've heard you in show business are going to keep their eyes and their ears on your careers.
3: And we're hoping that one of these fine days we'll have a regular radio show together.
0: Oh-ho, competition?
4: No, Les. If we ever do, we hope you'll be the director. It's really been swell working with you.
0: Thanks, Bill.
3: I'd like to ditto those sentiments, if I may, Les. Both Bill and I would like to thank Peter Leeds for the swell job he did as Jack. And any time we decide to make our duet into a trio, believe me, he's invited. Thanks for everything, and good night, Les.
4: So long, Les.
0: Goodbye, and thanks once again, Gail Robbins and Bill Shirley. Well, friends, we hope you enjoyed our little excursion into musical comedy as much as we enjoyed playing it for you. And we hope you keep listening. In the cast, you heard our stars, Gail Robbins as Jill and Bill Shirley as Gary. With Peter Leeds as Jack, Olin Soule as Ray, and Harry Lane as Sid. Drums were played by Lou Singer. Music was arranged and conducted by Del Castillo. Show Business was written by Bud Lesser, produced and directed by yours truly, Les Mitchell.

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3: BBC Radio 2 is throned on highest bliss to present the Green Dragon Silhouette Dance Troupe of Indonesia, including Betty and her tumbling chihuahuas, in a little thing we've just thrown together entitled Hoodwinks, starring Roy Hudd, Chris Emmett, Denise Coffey, David Goodison, and Fred Harris in the major roles, and Danny LaRue, who has a minor Minson part in the second act. This week...
4: She was only a sausage maker's daughter, but the less said about that, the better. Yes, who said alternative comedy was dead? London, a vibrant, throbbing metropolis of 10 million souls, each with their own searching problem. Where's the vibrant throbbing coming from? Fidel Castro Avenue is typical of the many streets in London suburbia, each side lined with gaily coloured skips and a few quaint old cortinas standing on breeze blocks. Number 44 is the home of a wonderful couple called Samantha Fox. While number 28 houses another wonderful couple called Mr. and Mrs. Smollett, along with their 25-year-old son called Compton, and an incontinent cat called all the names under the sun. Our story begins with Mr. and Mrs. Smollett relaxing quietly on the sofa, waiting for the Keith Harris show to end so they can turn the television on. When all of a sudden...
5: I wish you wouldn't do that, Dad.
4: What?
5: Knock your pipe out on me head. I mean, I've just had me ear crinkled at Mario's. You think it suits me?
4: Well, it matches your legs, that's about all, isn't it?
5: Oh, with one of your moods, eh?
4: Well, it's our Compton mother. It's getting me down. He's 25 years old and he's done nothing with his life. I mean, when I was his age, I had a Duke of Edinburgh's award and a life-saving certificate. And what's our Compton got? A crackerjack pen and a signed photo of Roland Ratt.
5: It's a signed photo of Esther Ranson.
4: You've got your opinions and I've got mine. But the fact still remains. It's time our Compton got some fresh air.
5: I should think he gets enough fresh air, what with you making him sleep up that tree in the garden every night.
4: Well, it's time he flew the nest. It's for his own good, Mother. I'm trying to make a man out of him.
5: Oh, that sounds like our Compton home from work.
6: Hello, Mum. Hello, Dad. That sound you heard was me coming home from work.
5: I'll get you tea, Compton.
4: Compton Smollett, only son and sole heir to the Smollett's rare collection of Victorian gas bills. He made his meagre living as a self-employed train spotter. When he spotted a train, he sold the information to British Rail commuters. Compton had one discernible characteristic. He was as dull as a wet wit weekend in Whitehaven.
6: Well, Dad, aren't you going to ask me what kind of a day I've had?
4: Bog off!
6: Oh, good, I knew you'd be interested. My incredibly exciting day began when I arrived at the bus stop to await the arrival of the 732 Peckham High Street to Westminster Bridge. Except, of course, on Sundays and bank holidays when the service runs off peak times. But I digress somewhat from the main nub of my narrative.
4: Yes, and I think we'll digress at this point and give you the answers to last week's competition.
7: Yes, and the answers to last week's Robert Maxwell quiz are as follows. Answer one, a stable in Bethlehem. Answer two, so 4, his parents cut him off without a rabbi. Answer 3, ouch.
8: And if you got all those right, you must be Rupert Murdoch. Now, at the risk of causing a frenzied rush for the exits, we return to the Smollett's domicile.
4: A.R. Compton, how does that feel?
6: Well, I must say, Dad, I feel pretty silly standing on a chair with a rope around my neck.
4: Yeah, well, perhaps you'd be more comfortable if I removed the chair.
5: Your tea ready, Comp? Dad, what are you doing?
6: Dad thinks I ought to make an attempt to climb Everest, Mother, so he's teaching me the basics of mountaineering.
4: Yes, and he's just about to get the hang of it. Ready, Compton?
5: No, Dad, no. Are you out of your mind? Have you no consideration for my feelings?
4: What?
5: You could have put some newspaper on the chair. I mean, look at his shoes.
4: Stay back, woman, stay back. In our folly, we have created a monster. A monster we must destroy now, or live the rest of our lives wandering aimlessly in a barren limbo of anguish and mental torture.
5: I thought we were retiring to Hastings St. Leonard.
4: Same thing, Mother. Compton, where are you going?
6: To my room, Father, to prepare for my attempt on Everest. I need to study maps and charts. Orientation and an instinctive sense of direction are essential to a mountaineer.
5: Compton?
6: Yes?
5: That's a broom cupboard, dear. Your room is through the other door, over there.
6: I forgot.
8: Meanwhile, local gossip had forced Compton to stop seeing his schoolgirl sweetheart. He was 25 and she was still in the infants. So he goes along to pick up his new girlfriend, Melissa, at the Ethnic Mother Care Factory, where she works knitting little pink yashmaks for baby Arabs.
6: Yoo-hoo! Melissa!
8: Yes, Melissa was the kind of girl men whistle at. That's right, she looked like a sheepdog.
5: Compton, you're going to what?
6: I'm going to Mount Everest.
5: You tell me where she lives and I'll scratch her eyes out.
8: Compton, too, joined in the applause for this old Jimmy Wheeler joke. And went on to explain his motives.
6: I must prove to my father that I'm a man, a real man. And I've told him straight, if I fail to conquer Everest, then he can cancel my beano from the newsagent.
5: Well, don't think you're going without me, Compton.
6: What?
5: Oh, I've heard about these Sherpa women, all slant eyes and sleeping bags. I'm coming with you.
6: Melissa, are you insane? Why, the ambient temperature on the upper ridges is at least 50 below. You'll never withstand it.
5: Compton, you're talking to someone who once spent a fortnight in Scarborough. Everest is just the same, but not quite as hilly.
6: But don't you realise? Everest is like... It's like Cliff Richard's bedroom. It's no place for a woman.
8: The argument swung to and fro. First it was Cliff Richard's legal advisers, and then it was ours. But eventually it was decided that Melissa would be an invaluable asset to the expedition. Her natural charm and unique appearance would certainly repulse any wild animals that threatened above. So off they went to equip themselves for the adventure of a lifetime, with Compton driving his Sinclair C5 at full throttle and Melissa walking steadily along beside him. Meanwhile, here's a gale warning for sailors in the Portsmouth area. If you spent the night with gale, see your doctor immediately.
9: Sir, madam?
6: Oh, yes. 2 hanks of chain, 1 portable ratchet pulley, 2 pairs of hermetically sealed boots, and a large tin of Fiery Jack wintergreen ointment, please.
9: I see.
5: Guess what we're going to do?
9: I can't imagine, but I'll give me right arm to watch.
5: Together, we're going to scale new heights.
9: Yeah, you must have a sturdy wardrobe, that's all I can say.
6: Everest. We're going to conquer Everest.
9: Oh, I'm sorry. I've been reading too much Barbara Cartland recently. Everest, you say? You've never bought mountaineering equipment before, have you, sir?
6: How can you tell?
9: Because this is a greengrocer's shop. Well, you can get what you want down at Millett's, down the street.
6: Oh, right.
4: Morning, Squire.
6: Good morning. We are desirous of purchasing equipment to necessitate the scaling and eventual conquest of Mount Everest.
4: Well, you mean like boots and things?
5: That's right. He has a list.
4: Well, I'm afraid our boots won't cure that.
8: A list,
4: I see. Yeah, well, let's have a look now, then. Let's have a look at here. Yes. Tensile wire cable. Well, I'm afraid we're out of stock, but I can order some from the manufacturers. Hang on, I'll give them a bell. Tensile wire cable.
10: Gregory's Wireworks.
4: Well, I'm very pleased for Gregory, but... In fact, for both of you, come to that, but... can you put me through to the trade counter? Right, well, that's it. That's your list complete there. But in my opinion, you're still not sufficiently equipped to cope with the sub-zero temperatures of Everest.
6: What do you mean?
4: Well, 12 ounces of Victory V lozenges is just not enough, is it?
6: All right, we'll take a pound.
4: No. Look, we're talking cold here, you know. You're going to a place... where brass monkeys fear to tread. Brutal, non-yielding terrain, frozen glaciers, impassable ridges.
5: Look, we've done the Scarborough joke already.
4: Oh, sorry.
6: You've climbed the Himalayas, have you?
4: Well, no, not really, but I've trekked in the Pennines.
6: Hillocks.
4: It's true, I tell you. Listen, now, what do you think of this idea? Look, I supply all the necessary equipment and expertise if you let me join the expedition.
5: Everything?
4: Right down to the last piton. And with my experience, I could be an invaluable member of the team.
6: What do you think, Melissa?
5: Well, I've no objection to having a spare member along. In fact, the more the merrier, as far as I'm concerned.
6: All right, then, it's a deal.
4: Good.
6: What's a piton, by the way?
4: Ah, well, it's just something I slipped in to show that the writer's done a few minutes' research on the subject.
6: Good idea. Right, very well then.
4: Hillary. Edwin Hillary.
6: Very well, Hillary. We leave at dawn.
11: Dawn saw our determined ménage à trois set off on a journey that would either end in a knighthood or, God forbid, an interview on Wogan. Meanwhile, in a Norwegian corporation slip of bath and ice-cold plunge...
12: Oh, yimping yimmy roll. I never had a community jacuzzi bubble bath before. Jolly good fun, you are.
13: It's not a jacuzzi, Olsen. I've been on the Californian radish diet.
11: Yes, Raoul Almond Slice. Norwegian estuary tourist guide, and known to his friends as Fjord Escort, was priming his anatomy to the very zenith of physical vim in preparation.
14: Stop.
11: For...
14: Hold it right there. Now don't say another word.
4: Who are you?
14: Joan Collins' lawyer. And there's obviously a Joan Collins joke coming up here somewhere, so just let me warn you that I'm in the audience and I'm writing everything down.
4: Oh, you're Bob Monkhouse's lawyer as well, then, are you?
14: Now, just you watch it, pal. And no Joan Collins jokes, right?
11: For your information, mate, we can do this show without Joan Collins jokes.
14: Good. Get on with it, then.
11: Right. Well, you've been a wonderful audience, ladies and gentlemen. So it's good night from all of you.
15: Oi, what's this smatter? You're spilling, are you? Some kind of a sugar number after filter fish bagels?
8: That's all we need, a Jehovah's Witness.
10: Oh, witness, meekness, I'm the sponsor of this program, and my commercial you haven't even done yet already.
8: Oh, yes, sorry, yes. Cue the commercial.
14: That'll be £15.48, madam.
15: Oh, dear. I don't seem to have enough money with me. Oh, Jenny, what shall I do?
16: Honestly, Susan, you are a scatterbrain. Simply take this Brand X washing powder and this Brand X softener out of your trolley and put them under your coat when no one's looking.
8: Yes, a Tesco checkout. And that familiar sound of tinned salmon rattling against corset stays. Oh. Now, where was I? Oh, yes. Raoul the Norwegian was priming his anatomy to the very zenith of physical vim in preparation for an attempt on Everest by the most difficult and treacherous route via the Paris Ring Road on a Friday tea time. But little did Raoul know the Smollett expedition had established a lengthy lead. After a grueling trek over three continents...
6: At last we've arrived in the foothills of the Himalayas. Well, fellow adventurers, that's the initial part of the journey completed.
8: Yep, I always feel a great sense of achievement after I've got the first leg over. Totally refusing to say the next line, Melissa gazed around at the overpowering steeps where desolation stalks, when suddenly...
5: Compton! Hillary! Look!
8: Everest, the Queen of Mountains, stood before them like a bouncer at a Glasgow discotheque. So wondrously awesome was the sight that for a few humble moments they could do nothing but gaze upward, each observing a kind of respectful silence. No mere mortal could describe accurately their feeling at this moment, except perhaps Charlton Heston.
17: Oh, my God.
10: Yes, yes, Charlton Heston's immortal line from almost every movie he's ever made. But the winner is... Brian Tilsley for his portrayal of a large cardboard box in Granada's Coronation Street. Oh,
8: eventually, it was Melissa who broke the silence.
5: Gulp.
8: Gulp. Gosh. The gulping and goshing was interrupted by the appearance of a small, rugged-looking local, whose skin had the unmistakable texture of a haddock filleter's apron.
6: What?
5: What's he trying to say?
6: Do you speak English?
5: No, he obviously doesn't understand us.
8: Well, let me try. I know a little Tibetan.
10: Which one? We are all little.
8: Oi. Rot yo rot.
10: What?
8: Rot yo rot.
10: Yo atashapa.
8: Oh, I see.
5: What does he want?
8: He wants to know where the post office is.
10: No, you idiot. A sherpa.
6: Oh, sherpa.
10: Carry equipment, cook food, wash dishes, and babysit weekends.
8: Well. A Chinese Mark Phillips, eh?
10: No climb Everest without sherpa. Death wait for you on every ridge and crevasse. You need sherpa.
8: The sherpa's offer made sense. But only to Professor Stanley Unwin. And so the climb got underway. The Sherpa acting as vanguard, followed by Compton, then Melissa, then Hillary, and finally the entire BBC Northern Philharmonic. Onwards and upwards, they pushed. Why they took a Honda Accord with them is anybody's guess.
5: You all right behind me, Hillary?
8: Yeah, fine, Melissa, just fine.
5: What's your opinion of the fantastic view?
8: I'd say they were St. Michael. Am I right?
18: No talking back there. Quiet. Listen.
6: My God, Sherpa. I can hear an ominous rumbling. Is it an avalanche?
18: No. It's time for my tea. I'm starving. Hey, we make camp on that rock buttress up there. You help me up first, and then I pull you up on rope.
6: Oh, good idea. Right. Be ready, then.
5: Be careful, Sherpa.
6: Yeah, right. Now then.
8: Go on.
6: A little more. That's it. You made it.
8: There he is. He's up.
6: Now you pull us up, Sherpa. Sherpa. Sherpa, what are you doing?
5: Come on, pull us up.
19: I'm not a Sherpa.
6: What?
19: See? I'm a Royal Almond Slice, Norwegian climber and master of disguise.
6: Disguise? You look so convincing as a Sherpa.
19: I know. It's amazing what you can do with a donkey jacket and a Yoko Ono mask.
5: He's got a knife.
8: He's cutting the rope.
6: Look out. Ow!
8: And whilst our friends are falling to their inevitable and grisly deaths, I understand there's some exciting golf news from St. Andrews in the Prince Charles Bruce Forsyth Classic. Yes, the Royal and the Ancient.
20: I hear say you join us after a disastrously embarrassing round for Britain's Reg Guilfoyle, who dropped one at the 8th and then got a bogey at the 14th, which was still on his nose at the final hole. Hey, what a disgusting player he is. Now back to you on the Himalayas.
5: Where are we?
8: We seem to have crashed through the ice and landed in some kind of snow cavern.
5: Hey, look at those huge stalagmites. I'm glad I didn't land on one of those.
8: Yeah, that'd make your eyes water, wouldn't it? Here, where's Compton?
21: I'm over here drying my eyes.
8: All right. I'll have a look at him. Here, come here. Let's have a look at you.
21: Well?
8: I'm sorry to have to tell you this, Compton, but you'll never ride a bicycle again.
21: What?
5: Look at those enormous footprints.
6: My God, what kind of a creature made those?
8: And more to the point, what's a Millwall supporter doing in the Himalayas?
6: The tracks go that way. Let's follow them. There may be a way out. Come on.
8: All right, over here.
6: Hello. They lead straight to this spiral staircase hewn out of the solid rock. You know what this means?
8: It means that whatever creature lives in this cave decided to modernise instead of move.
5: Compton? Hillary, there's something coming down.
6: You mean?
5: Yes, the elastic must have snapped during the fall.
6: Hello there.
8: What the...
6: No!
8: From the eerie darkness of the ascending staircase stepped forward a creature so huge and hairy you could drive a car through his legs and get a wash, a wax and a blow dry. Dispelling their initial alarm with a sociable wave of his loincloth, the creature bade them sit and began to speak. The trio were spellbound as he unfurled his curious tail. It was 8 feet long and hung down between his legs. Then he invited them to dine, and over a meal of hot stew washed down with a carafe of melted snow, or Castlemaine 4X as it's known over here, they related their story.
22: Oh, what an absolute scoundrel. But take my word for it, you won't be having any more trouble with the Norwegian.
6: Why not?
22: You've just eaten him. Who won the boat race, by the way? Was it Oxford?
5: What was that you said?
22: Who won the boat race?
5: No. No, that first bit about the Norwegian.
22: Oh, that. Yes, you've just eaten him. You know, I've always wanted to cox the Oxford Eight. I love rowing and...
0: Eat him?
22: What? Well, no, not all of him, just a selection of the tastier bits.
6: You mean the liver I ate was...
1: And those kidneys I had were...
6: Melissa, what is it?
5: I had the sausage and dumplings.
6: You swine! You've turned us into cannibals.
22: Oh, come on, old fellow. I mean, you've got to eat what you can round these parts. I mean, Everest isn't exactly abounding with restaurants, now, is it?
5: Now, that's a lie. There's a happy eater on the South Glacier.
22: I rest my case. Now, look, why don't you all get some sleep, and in the morning I'll guide you to the summit, take a few pictures for your album, and then you can return to Blighty for a hero's welcome.
2: Over here, dearly star, can you get on his shoulders, Melissa?
22: Sheffield Telegraph. Melissa, can we have one of you switching on Compton's stomach pump?
5: Okay.
19: Hillary, is there any truth in the rumour that you actually ate a Norwegian?
1: Absolute nonsense. And if I ever catch the person who accused me of being a cannibal, I'll bite his head off.
5: I wish you wouldn't do that, Dad.
1: What?
5: Poke the fire with my leg. These slippers are brand new. Oh, that sounds like our Compton home from Everest.
6: Hello, Mum. Hello, Dad. That sound you heard was me coming home from Everest.
1: Compton, come in, my son. Come in.
5: I'll get you tea, Compton.
1: You've made me a proud father, son. Oh. At last, you're a real man. Come on, Rambo. Sit down and let's have a man-to-man blood and guts chat about your adventure, eh?
6: Not now, Father. I'm sorry, but there's something much more important I have to do.
1: What's that, son?
19: Now, there's a cue for an ending, if ever I heard one.
6: I want to read my Beano. Has it come yet?
3: 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Danny couldn't make it, and the show was written by a man who only came in to use the loo.
1: And the similarity between the Yeti and our producer, Jonathan James Moore, was purely coincidental. Ta-da!

Inside every cake plum, there's a nice clean stone asking to be let out. There's a very sweet sound to cake plums when you have them for afters.

0: On your last trip, did you discover what the Earth people eat? 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They are clearly the most primitive people.
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6: The Irene Dunne, Fred McMurray Show. Starring Irene Dunne as Susan and Fred McMurray as George. Together in a gay, new, exciting comedy adventure, Bright Stars.

The Irene Dunne, Fred McMurray Show, with our stars, Irene Dunne, playing the role of Susan Armstrong, owner and editor of the Hillsdale Morning Star, and Fred McMurray as George Harvey, her ace reporter. There's an old saying, it's always darkest just before the dawn. Another one, the calm before the storm. We'll pick the second one because it's very calm in George Harvey's office this morning. Almost too calm.

0: Good morning.
1: Hi, Sammy, my lad. Sammy, I'm sure that someday you'll grow up to be president. President of what, I don't know, but then it really doesn't matter much, does it?
0: This came in the morning mail. I took it into Miss Armstrong, but she's not in yet.
1: And so you brought it direct to me, knowing that next to Miss Armstrong, I'm the greatest little problem solver this paper ever had.
0: Ah, you better look at this again and tell me what to do with it.
1: By all means, Sammy, hand it over. Addressed to Miss Daphne Milburn, care of the editorial department, this paper. After 5 days, return to Cozy Corner, the greatest little poetry magazine in the world.
0: We don't have any Daphne Milburn here, do we?
1: I doubt if anyone has. The name is Daphne. I'll have a look inside. Maybe they got the name wrong or something. Let's see. Printed rejection form. Thank you for letting us see this material, but we regret that it does not fill our needs. We would be pleased to read more of your... and so forth and so forth. And three poems. Ode to a Gray Dawn. The Little Rustic Bridge. City Traffic. And all of them typed on perfumed paper.
0: You mean they smell, huh?
1: I say in more ways than one, Sammy. May I read the opening couplet of the one she calls City Traffic?
0: Huh?
1: I'd be glad to. I hate to do it. Here it is. Snarl, you traffic, snarl and weave, and let the homeward driver grieve. Like Gabriel, let him blow his horn, and get a ticket in the morn.
0: That's poetry?
1: The Cozy Corner magazine didn't seem to think so, and I must say I'm inclined to agree with them.
0: Who wrote that stuff?
1: They're signed Daphne Milburn.
0: Well, since there's no Daphne here, I better send the stuff back where it came from.
1: No, wait a minute, Sammy. I've got a hunch. I think I'll just keep these for a little while, and I think I know what to do with them.
2: Susan, is it really you? How utterly delightful.
3: Why, Rudolph, where did you come from?
2: Oh, just sauntering about the store. And who knows, I may have been following you. After all, am I not your Columbus, having discovered your great talent? Tell me, have you finished your masterpieces?
3: I've already submitted them, but I haven't heard anything.
2: Excellent. Splendid. You will be published immediately.
3: Do you really think so? Oh, it would make me so happy. I suppose everyone at one time or another would like to create.
2: Oh.
3: And to think that you were the one who lighted the spark.
2: So long ago. The first night we met at the Gillums, 3 endless weeks ago. And what have I had a chance to do for you since you promised you would call?
3: Well, I really meant to, but I've been so busy.
2: Why don't we have lunch right now?
3: Well, it isn't lunchtime. And besides...

0: I really meant to, but I've been so busy.
1: Why don't we have lunch right now?
0: Well, it isn't lunchtime. And besides, I must be getting back to the office.
1: Oh, that newspaper. But then you own it and you have responsibilities.
0: Yes, that's it.
1: But you will call. You will give me a chance to do more for you. Much, much more, my sweet Susan.
0: Yes, Rudolph, of course. I'll get in touch with you very soon.
1: I'll not sleep a wink until you do. My night shall be a torment, Susan. Remember, we can make beautiful words together. Until then, my little honey bear.
0: Yes, Rudolph. Until then.

0: morning, George. Sorry I was a little late this morning, but I had some shopping to do.
1: Think nothing of it, boss. Nothing at all. The morning star is shining as brightly as ever. Everything is under control.
0: Is this all the mail I got this morning?
1: Yeah, were you expecting something special?
0: No. No, nothing special at all. Just that I usually get more mail than this.
1: Mm-hmm. You want to know something, Susan?
0: What?
1: You have all the earmarks of a young lady waiting for something very special.
0: Well, that's ridiculous. Who would I be waiting for?
1: Maybe you're waiting to hear from Daphne Milburn.
0: What do you know about Daphne Milburn?
1: Do you know her?
0: I ask you, what do you know about Daphne Milburn?
1: Nothing much. Only that she writes the worst poetry I ever read in my life.
0: Oh, is that so?
1: I almost got hysterical when I read the one about city traffic.
0: Really? Well, it might interest you to know that Daphne Milburn is my nom de plume.
1: That's what I was afraid of. This came in the morning mail. Sammy brought it to me. Naturally, I opened it to see what it was.
0: Let me see that.
1: You'll find the usual rejection slip.
0: Oh, no.
1: Oh, yes.
0: Suppose they found my poems as funny as you did.
1: I wouldn't know about that, but if you're shooting for a highbrow deal like the Cozy Corner, you're on the wrong track.
0: Are you trying to tell me that you know the right track?
1: That's the general idea. When you're aiming for a supposedly intellectual magazine like that, you just throw a lot of big words together and be sure they don't make sense.
0: I suppose you're trying to soothe my ego.
1: I certainly am not. If you're referring to those three horrible samples of drivel, your ego should be taken out and spanked.
0: Why, you...
1: What in the world has happened to you, Susan? I always figured you for a perfectly normal young woman with both feet on the ground, and then all at once you start making with a dopey posy.
0: Let me tell you something. Rudolph Warren pronounced them superb. And what's more, he told me that I have the greatest natural gift for poetry that he's ever discovered.
1: Aside from pulling your leg, what else does this Rudolph Warren do?
0: He's a regular contributor to Cozy Corner. Besides being recording secretary for the Posy Poetry and Pottery Club of Hillsdale.
1: Well, where did you meet him? On a buttercup?
0: And you needn't be so smug, George Harvey. Nothing of yours has ever been published in Cozy Corner.
1: Huh. I could write for that anemic little rag with my eyes closed and my brain tied behind my back.
0: Oh, is that so? Well, I'd like to see you try it.
1: You would, huh? Okay, I'll do it. And maybe you'd like to make a little wager.
0: Nothing would give me greater pleasure.
1: If they accept my stuff, you take me out for a night on the town. If not, I take you. Is it a bet?
0: Good. You trying to write poetry will be as hilarious as a bull in a china shop.
1: Don't be too sure, Susan. I might turn out to be another Ferdinand.

0: the proofs on that accident story you covered, Mr. Harvey.
1: Oh, thanks. Let me just put them on the desk. Oh, wait a minute, Sammy. Sammy, I want you to sit down, make yourself comfortable, and do nothing but listen.
0: Okay, but what's the big idea?
1: Just listen. Are you ready?
0: I guess so.
1: Herds that thunder under geometric skies, radiant heating with alligator pies, nebulous, shimmering gossamer snails, a horse on a man, over sugar plum trails.
0: I just remembered, I gotta get a sandwich for one of the printers.
1: Before you go, Sammy, tell me exactly what that did to you.
0: It made me kind of sick. What was it?
1: It's a poem. It's entitled, simply, The West.
0: Oh.
1: Did you understand it?
0: Well, I'm not sure. I thought you said, a horse on a man. But that couldn't be right.
1: That's exactly what I said.
0: Then I don't understand it.
1: Not a bit of it?
0: I know what radiant heating is, but I've never had an alligator pie.
1: Sammy, that's all I wanted to know. I'm a success. This little poem will win me a night out.
0: Well, I hope you're right. But I know a lot of people who got 2 weeks in jail for less.

0: George is getting scarcer. What did he do now?
1: What did who do now?
0: You know what I mean. You haven't mentioned him for 2 weeks, and he hasn't been around.
1: Well, he had the nerve to tell me that I didn't know how to write poetry.
0: Is that all?
1: Is that all? Or would you like someone to tell you that?
0: They wouldn't have to. I know it myself.
1: A poetry magazine turned my submissions down, and he claims they'll accept his.
0: So what?
1: Well, if they do, he'll be simply intolerable from now on.
0: I, for one, won't notice any change.
1: We made a bet, and if he should succeed where I failed, well, I don't know what I'll do.
0: That's some old poetry you're working on?
1: Yes, that's what it's supposed to be. Right now, I'm really stuck.
0: Maybe I could help. I used to work a lot of crossword puzzles until my eyes couldn't get along with each other.
1: I need a word to rhyme with Cupid. For the life of me, I can't think of one.
0: Stupid.
1: This is a serious love poem. When you're writing about an emotion as beautiful as love, stupid has nothing to do with it.
0: I could get you an argument on that, too. But now that we're on the subject, what started this poetry kick?
1: Well, you remember Rudolph Warren.
0: Curly locks?
1: Not curly locks. There's just a slight wave in his hair.
0: Did you notice his mustache and his eyelashes?
1: No, what about them?
0: 8'll get you 5. He puts them up every night before he goes to bed.
1: Well, whether he does or not, he's a magnificent poet, and he's giving me a great deal of encouragement.
0: Well, if you want my advice, and you probably don't, pick the lesser of two evils, which in this case would naturally be George.
1: And what makes you so sure of that?
0: Yeah, well, I'm not sure. But at least if George starts chasing you, it won't be with a butterfly net.
1: And just what makes you so revoltingly happy this morning, George?
2: Take a look, boss. A great big long look. Just received this from Cozy Corner, no less.
1: What is it?
2: As the exponents of a familiar game of chance would put it, read it and weep.
1: We are pleased to inform you of the acceptance of your poem, The West. Enclosed, please find check. May we look forward to more of your submissions.
2: Not bad for a young chap who worked his way up from Mary Had a Little Lamb, huh? Well, aren't you going to congratulate me?
1: Oh, yes, of course. Congratulations, George.
2: Thank you.
1: May I inquire the amount of the check?
2: Well, it seems that their rates, completely unlike everything else these days, have not gone up. 50 cents.
1: 50 cents? Mm-hmm. Why, that's an insult. Surely you don't intend to write anything else for that amount.
2: I had no intention of writing anything else for any amount. This was merely to prove my point and win a bet. Remember?
1: You have a copy of the poem you sold?
2: By a strange coincidence, it just so happens that I do. Care to browse a little?
1: Thank you. Heard the thunder under geometric skies. Radiant heating with alligator pie. Nebulous, shimmering, gossamer snails. A horse on a man over sugar plum trails.
2: Like it?
1: What does it mean?
2: I haven't the faintest idea. Like I told you, just throw a lot of 8-cylinder words together without making sense, and they love it.
1: A horse on a man.
2: Well, so what? They bought it, didn't they?
1: Horse on a man. I wouldn't be able to look anyone in the face if I'd written that.
2: Well, maybe not, but I'm looking you in the face, Susan, and reminding you of our bet.
1: Oh, I remember our bet.
2: Good. How about tonight?
1: A horse on a man.
2: Okay, I'll change it. This very night.
1: Yes, how are you changing?
2: Tonight, my dear boss lady, it will be a horse on you.

0: long time since George Harvey was around this place.
1: Really, Patience? I hadn't noticed.
0: Not that I miss him or anything. It's just that the food bills dropped these last 2 weeks.
1: Oh, food getting cheaper?
0: No.

0: Now back to our stars, Irene Dunne and Fred McMurray, in the second act of our story. Tonight, Susan is picking up the check at the Ming Room of the General Grant Hotel. It's a big check, too. George has seen to that. He's had everything from soup to nuts and halfway back. And now there's soft music and Susan.
1: You know something, Susan? I could go on dancing with you for a minute.
2: You just about have. It's 11:30.
1: Do I detect a note of boredom? And you in my strong, manly arms?
2: Yes, but I'm a little tired, George. It's been a long day and a big night.
1: It has that. I'll admit that when you pay off a bet, there's no doubt about it.
2: The family trait.
1: Your family raised some of the nicest traits I've ever known.
2: Thank you.
1: I'll tell you what. As soon as this number wears itself out, I'll take you home, and then you can spend the rest of the night dreaming about me.
2: Oh, that'll be just wonderful.
1: Yeah, that's what all my girlfriends tell me. I'm a regular dreamboat.
2: That's not what I meant. Sounds as if the number had worn itself out.
1: Yeah, that's too bad. But I gave my word, and we Harveys never go back on our word. Family trait.
2: Admirable, I'm sure.
3: Susan, my darling, don't tell me it's you. But it is, in the beautiful flesh. Oh, you goddess, you. How are you, my sweet?
2: Well, Rudolph, how delightful. What are you doing here?
3: Oh, I come here quite often. Many's the time I've composed several quatrains while dancing. Oh, I feel that the arts are so alive, don't you?
2: Oh, yes, of course. This is George Harvey, Rudolph Warren.
1: Pleasure.
3: Oh, pleasure indeed.
2: And George is my best reporter.
3: Really? Oh, one would never think of him as a reporter. One would be more apt to take him for, say, a wrestler.
1: I used to do a bit of it in my time. Shall we?
2: George is such a kidder. Such an impulsive sense of humor.
3: Yes, hasn't he? Oh, but tell me, my pet, have we heard from your poems?
2: The Cozy Corner rejected all three of them, Rudolph.
3: You don't mean it.
2: And a printed rejection slip at that.
3: Barbarians. I promise you, my kitten, I'll take steps.
2: George sold them his first submission.
3: George?
2: Yes, it's coming out in the next issue.
3: Well, I declare, this intrigues me greatly. A reporter, a wrestler, and now a poet. However do you do it, George?
1: I'm a child prodigy, and I never grew up.
3: Yes. Of course, you'll reprint his poem in the Star.
2: Oh, well, I really hadn't thought about it.
3: Oh, but you must, Susan. It's our obligation, you know, to nurture all our young, tender poets.
2: Oh, well, I suppose so.
3: Oh, but enough shop talk. Promise me, Pigeon, that I may have the next dance.
2: Well,
1: Pigeon is tired, and I'm taking her home.
3: Oh, what a pity. Well, it's been so nice. I'll keep in touch with you, Bon Bon. Toodaloo.
1: Oh, brother.
2: So embarrassed. The least you could have done was to be civil, George.
1: Well, you're lucky I wasn't.
2: What do you mean?
1: If I were ever civil to a guy like that, the first thing you know, I'd start a civil war.
2: And you needn't be slamming those phone books around. You're going to do it, and that's all there is to it.
1: You got this stupid idea from that Shelley on a Half Shell last night, didn't you?
2: Maybe, but it doesn't matter. A poem a day as an added feature will help the Morning Star. You will have your first offering in the composing room before the deadline tonight. And you will have another every day thereafter.
1: I can take you to court. That's not in my contract. Law says I don't have to do any work for nothing.
2: What law?
1: Well, I don't know, but I'll find it. It's around here somewhere.
2: Well, just in case there is a law, you'll be paid for the poems at the prevailing rates.
1: Yeah? How much?
2: Well, you should know, Lord Byron. 50 cents a day.
4: This goes in the paper?
1: That goes in the paper.
4: The Morning Star? Oh, this is worse than the other one.
1: As a critic, Sammy, I'm afraid your judgment is a little immature. Just how do you go about weighing the merits of a poem?
4: Well, the other one didn't mean anything, and this one don't make no sense at all.
1: There's probably a nice distinction there, even if I don't quite see it. I might as well run that down to the composing room, Sammy. The eager presses wait.
2: That does it, George Harvey. I've a mind to call my attorney. By noontime, he'd probably have you in jail for wrecking a paper I've spent the best years of my life trying to build.
1: If you'll put your top back on and listen for a moment, you'll realize it was your idea.
2: Just listen to this. This trash. A little bird, hi-ho, Sandusky, oh-hi-o, rocks the trees, a shady dell. The little bird couldn't fly. He fell. Well, the world's lowest moron wouldn't write anything like that.
1: Probably nobody even noticed it.
2: Oh, they didn't. The switchboard already has 50 calls this morning wanting to know what we meant by that poem you called. Where's that thing? Oh, here it is. Entitled N-U-R.
1: It's pronounced Nur.
2: Might I be so bold as to ask what Nur is?
1: Yes. Nur is the stuff that gathers in the cuff on a man's trousers.
2: And that's what you named this, if you'll pardon the expression, poem?
1: I wasn't trying to make sense, you know that. I did it out of spite, and I'm sorry. What do you want me to do, start bleeding?
2: It's easy enough for you to sit there. Say you're sorry. Hello?
5: Am I speaking to Miss Susan Armstrong, the editor of the Morning Star?
2: This is Susan Armstrong.
5: Well, I'm Harriet Bakewell. I'm president of the Posey Poetry and Pottery Club of Hillsdale.
2: Oh, yes, Miss Bakewell. I suppose you called about the poem in this morning's paper.
5: Yes. No. Oh, blessed little Hillsdale. Oh, a new and gentle voice has risen amongst us.
2: I'm not sure I understand you, Miss Bakewell. Are you trying to tell me you liked it?
5: Oh, no. No, I adored and worshipped it. What a beautiful subconscious the author must have. Will you tell me who created it?
2: George Harvey.
5: George Harvey. Oh, is he a rector?
2: He's a reporter.
5: Oh, simply delightful. We're having an inspiration hunt tomorrow. Al fresco. That's outdoors, you know. In the woods north of town. It would be simply divine if Mr. Harvey were to saunter with it and perhaps tell us his secret thoughts when he wrote Nur.
2: Well, I'm not sure. Yes, I think that would be splendid. I'm sure Mr. Harvey would just love to join your group.
1: Oh, hey, what's going
5: that
1: on?
5: That would be delightful. Now, we'll all meet at the entrance to the North Woods around 2-ish. We'll consider it a day, sir.
2: Yes, we will. Goodbye, Miss Bakewell.
5: Au revoir.
1: Would you mind bringing me up to date on whatever it is you just decided for me?
2: George Harvey, poet. This is just too good to be true. The Poetry, Posy, and Pottery Club of Hillsdale has just stamped you with its seal of approval, George. That was the president on the phone.
1: Well, if this is a rib, I don't like it. In fact, I don't like it if it isn't.
2: It's all quite simple. You've been discovered as the Bard of Hillsdale. So tomorrow afternoon at 2, we drive out to the North Woods, where your worshipping public awaits you, ready to hang on your every inspired word.
1: Oh, no, you
2: don't. Oh, yes, I do. For some idiotic reason, George, Harriet Bakewell thinks you're a genius, and that misguided opinion will save the Morning Star from disgrace. So it's hi-ho, and off to the woods we go. There they are, George, waiting for you.
1: Yeah.
2: Now get that sour look off your face. Smile like a poet.
1: You know this is the same as blackmail, don't you?
2: Oh, shush. Pull over there and stop.
5: And this is George Harvey. Oh, my, what a big, handsome boy he is.
2: Yes, isn't he?
5: I'm Harriet Bakewell.
1: I'm not at all surprised.
3: Susan, my little hummingbird, how enchanting.
2: Well, Rudolph, I didn't expect you to be here.
3: Oh, knowing that you were to be here, Susan, not even chains could have kept me away.
5: Attention, all! Attention, quiet, please. We're a few minutes late as it is, so we'll all tramp to Lover's Rock. I've selected that idyllic site where we can sit at Mr. Harvey's feet and let his golden words flow over us. While he explains the inner meanings of nerve.
1: Susan, I could choke you.

0: Well, you see, the little bird in my poem isn't exactly a bird at all. In fact, I wasn't even thinking about a bird. But I'm thinking about a bird right now. Where's that Rudolph and Susan, Miss Bakewell?
1: Well, I believe they lagged a little back on the turn. They'll be here soon. Do go on, we beg you.
0: Well, Sandusky, Ohio came into my mind at that moment. I missed a train there once.
1: Oh, isn't that fascinating?
0: And I used the rocks and trees and stuff because, well, I figured every poem should have rocks and trees and stuff.
1: Oh, isn't it interesting, yes? And that beautifully exquisite line about the little bird who fell. Oh, what is the hidden meaning of that?
0: Well, you can take that any way you want. It's just a good idea to learn to fly before you take off. And I'm taking off right now after Susan.
1: Oh, no. Oh, but they'll be along. Do come back, please.
0: Oh, get lost.
1: Please, let me go.
2: You're Diana. You're Aphrodite. You're Venus. Just please. One kiss, please,
1: now,
2: from your honey lips.
1: Stop it, I tell you. I'll scream.
2: And every denizen of the woods will answer your golden call.
1: George!
2: Just one, please.
1: George! George, help me!
2: You cry in vain, my delightful. That oak is far away.
3: That's where you're wrong, Rudolph. Meet the oak.
1: George, thank heavens you're here.
0: Just one more, Susan. He's still on his feet.
1: There. George!
0: The soft grass will probably do a lot for his subconscious now that I've taken care of his unconscious.
1: Oh, Horace! Oh, this a brute force!
0: Miss Bakewell, it's a pleasure.
1: Oh, you're a brute, a Neanderthal man. Oh, well, you couldn't be a poet.
0: You're so right. Oh. Come on, Susan, let's go before the men in the white coats come and throw a net over us.
4: Our two stars, Irene Dunne and Fred McMurray, will be back with us in just a moment.

0: Well, here it is, boss. All ready to go for tomorrow's edition.
1: What are you talking about?
0: My poem. What else? I quote, "Poetry is a wonderful thing. This is the theme of the song that I sing. But never again will I pen me a verse, because most poems are bad and my stuff is worse."
1: Oh, you know something, George.
0: What?
1: I'll buy that.
0: My price has gone up.
1: It's more than 50 cents.
0: Mm-hmm. 50 cents and one special kiss.
1: Poet Harvey, you have yourself a deal.
2: Irene Dunne and Fred McMurray will be back next week in another exciting comedy adventure in the gay new series, Bright Star. 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

0: bring out the Branston. Because the crisp vegetables and the one and only tangy sauce in Branston pickle bring out the best in your food.
1: You know, some marmalades get some of their tang from added flavouring. While Robertson's Golden Shred gets all of its tang from Seville oranges. What would you rather have for breakfast? You know, some marmalades get some of their tang from added flavouring. While Robertson's Golden Shred gets all of its tang from Seville oranges. What would you rather have for breakfast?

0: aftershave with After Effects.
1: I hope you're not hungry, dear Henry, dear Henry. I've just burnt the roast and I've ruined the spuds.
2: Well, that's a nice thing, isn't it? After I've been working...
1: Henry, I've got me secret supply.
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4: Revolting People by Andy Hamilton and Jay Tarsis. With Jay Tarsis, James Fleet, Hugh Dennis, Tony Morsley, Julia Hills, and Andy Hamilton.
5: Dear Journal, hello there. Sorry, been meaning to write, but it's been crazy here in Maryland since the war began. To sum it up in four words, bang, bang, bang, and bang. People are calling it the American War of Independence, but I call it the War of Noisy Inconsiderateness.
6: Coach is your father. How's the shopkeeping business?
5: Well, 2 days ago I sold a nail, but it was returned yesterday, so I had this one day of euphoria, but after that...
6: Hell from Mars, Yalor. Is that your carpet bag packed by the door?
5: I'm afraid it is.
6: Grand Brulee, where are you going?
5: I can't help noticing, son, that you seem to be exclaiming in French.
6: I know. Sophisticated, isn't it?
5: Well, it would be sophisticated if you knew what any of the words meant.
6: Well, why do I need to know what the words mean? I've never let that hold me back in the past. Besides, nobody cares what French words mean. They're purely for decoration. So, where you headed, Cuckavan?
5: I'm getting out of here, son. I can't take any more of this unrest and upheaval. You'll be fine without me, and you have your sister Mary for company, plus Sergeant McGurk and Captain Brimshaw.
6: But they're Brits. They're the enemy.
5: Oh, come on. They've coexisted under our roof for 3 years now, and apart from the occasional murder, they've been delightful non-paying guests.
6: Palais de foie gras. What's that noise?
5: That's the sound of a one-legged, one-armed redcoat climbing out of a barrel full of crackers.
7: Beg pardon for eavesdropping, Gov, but allow me to step in here for a mo, as I generally do in the nick of time whenever there's a family crisis, which is ironic, having never had a real family of my own, you know, unless you want to count that Belgian dwarf creature and her cubs.
5: McGurk, why were you in my cracker barrel?
7: For the crackers. Also, it's quite a good little hiding place, provided I keep the crunch into a minimum.
5: Those crackers are crunchless due to the mold.
7: I know. And surprisingly tasty it is, too.
5: You've been eating mold.
7: Yep.
5: McGurk, you make me want to vomit.
7: If I had a penny for every time I've heard that. Now then, Sam, did I overhear you saying you were thinking of doing a runner?
6: Yeah, he's going to abandon me, Crepe Suzette.
5: Well, you're welcome to come with me if you want, Joshua.
6: No, I can't leave. I have to stay here and look after my new pet bear.
5: Oh, no. Listen, we've talked about this, son. You can't keep catching wild animals and then trying to tame them. It always ends in tears. And look what happened with that coyote.
7: Why, what happened with the coyote?
6: Well, I looked after him for weeks, and then one day he just ran off into the woods on his own.
5: Well, not quite on his own. He took our next-door neighbor's leg with him.
6: Oh, the toilette. What a kerfuffle that caused.
7: So, Sammy boy, where are you heading off, then?
5: Going north.
7: Smart move, Sam. Yeah, heading north towards the battles. Flawless judgment yet again.
5: I'll be perfectly safe. I'm going to stay in a nice, quiet cottage in the country with my sister, Belle.
6: You mean I've got an auntie? I never knew that, Maldemar.
5: Yeah, aunties and uncles. Belle's the fourth of eight. There's Obadiah, Nathaniel, Nehemiah, Isaiah, Zachariah, Stacy, me, and Belle. But me and Belle haven't seen each other for over 20 years. There was a bit of a falling out.
7: Well, what was that argument about?
5: It was awful. I mean, you know, I don't want to talk about it. It's just too painful to go into.
7: You don't remember, do you?
5: Not really, no.
6: But, Croc Monsieur, if you go away, what's going to happen to the shop?
5: Who cares? It's a useless shop. It's in the wrong location.
7: It's a prime location. It's your sales technique that's a problem. You have a bad attitude towards the customers.
5: Only because they're scum. I never buy anything.
7: Yeah, I get them buying.
5: Yeah, well, then you can have the run of my shop and anything you make you can
7: all right,
5: keep.
7: Yeah.
5: Me, I'm off to New Jersey.
7: Oh, yeah, the famous New Jersey, home of nothing.
5: See you later, Joshua.
6: I bid you chapeau, Father.
7: Joshua, my boy, come and sit close by me.
6: Do I have to? Only your lights look kind of busy.
7: No, you'll be fine. You'll be fine. I'll calm down in a minute. Now, question for you, see? I've been through my share of combat, and but for the loss of 11 or 12 extremities, I'm still very much alive. Now, why do you think that is?
6: Oh, that's a difficult one, Bois de Boulogne.
7: Please let go of the French. Why am I still alive? I'm alive because I am...
6: silly.
7: No, I'm alive because I am crafty.
6: But you can be silly.
7: At times, possibly.
6: Silliness keeps clowns alive.
7: Yeah, why are we talking about clowns?
6: Well, I like clowns. The sillier the better.
7: Look, forget about the clowns, all right?
6: All right, but you never really forget a clown. Clowns are forever.
7: All right, don't say anything for a while, just in case I boil over with frustration and shoot you through the head. Now, listen, you need to learn the value of craftiness because it's about making the most of your opportunities. For instance, I believe I heard you mention just now that you were the proud owner of a bear. Only there's a lot of money to be made from bears. A good performing bear is better than a pension, especially if that pension's not linked to final salary.
6: Well, I'm not sure I like the idea of a performing bear. That sounds kind of demeaning.
7: All right, then how about bear fights?
6: It sounds a little cruel.
7: Not at all. It's magnificent. And there are lots of epic contests you can stage. There's a bear versus a bear. It's always good value. Or there's a bear versus dog. Bear versus Quaker. That's usually a bit shorter, you know, but it's guaranteed entertainment, I tell you.
6: How about a bear versus a clown?
7: Yeah, people would pay to see that, yeah.
6: No, I'm sorry, Sergeant. I just don't think my bear's a fighter.
7: Well, look, you let me be the judge of that. I bet he's a killer, isn't he? Is he outside, chained to a post somewhere, eh? Hey, where is this bear, eh?
6: He's in the cupboard.
7: In the cupboard, a bear in a cupboard.
6: Mm-hmm. He doesn't like the outdoors.
7: A bear who doesn't like the outdoors. Yeah. Listen, Joshua, if you're tugging my todger, I will...
6: No. It's true. See?
7: Blimey, crikey, it's a bear.
6: There. Happy now?
7: Well, now open up again. Let me have a proper look at him. Well, he's a handsome creature and no mistake, and surprisingly tame. Yeah, you don't see many wild bears sitting on a chair with their legs crossed.
6: Well, we best leave him be now. He's going to get riled. You see?
7: Yeah, I didn't realise bears actually said grr. Wait a second, I recognise that voice. Ezekiel Spriggs, is that you?
8: No.
7: Yeah, it is you, Ezekiel.
8: Oh, damn. The roar was too much, wasn't it? I took my inspiration from Virgil himself, who loquaciously elucidated how, in order to gain entry into Troy, the ancient Greeks hollowed out an equine form of wood. Thus, so shall I thought, become Trojanus Ursus and insinuate myself into the...
7: Yeah, that's definitely Ezekiel. I know, because my good eye just clangs shut with boredom, yeah. Let's just cut to the chase, shall we? Why are you dressed as a bear?
8: Because there is a price on my head. Some crazed, fanatical revolutionaries are offering a reward for me. Just because I drew an irreverent cartoon of Thomas Jefferson with a bomb for a hat. Gangs of hooligans rampaging through the streets calling for my blood, and just over a cartoon. What is wrong with people? I mean, this isn't the 1600s, for God's sake.
6: It's a good disguise, though, isn't it, Sergeant? I knitted it myself out of the skins of furry forest critters and bits of an old rug. That's why he's got one tartan kneecap.
7: It's a fine costume, Joshua. Magnificent craftsmanship, yeah. I particularly like the letters you've stitched onto his chest. Hello, my name is Brownie.
6: That's appliqué.
7: Is it really? Yeah.
8: Can I just say a few words?
7: I doubt it.
8: Well... clearly, it is a priority of the most imperative magnitude that you do not disseminate news of my precise locality or of my incommunicado status inside this ingenious ursine persiflage.
7: I'm sorry, I blacked out halfway through.
8: Don't blab that I'm a bear.
7: Yeah, well, if you want to pass yourself off as a bear, there's a few things you need to remember. One, bears don't stand with their hands on their hips. Two, bears don't talk. And if they did talk, they wouldn't talk Nancy boy stuff about Troy. They'd say things like, you should see the salmon I caught yesterday, or I just crapped in the woods. Three, bears in captivity usually perform tricks for paying customers.
8: Oh, no. You're not turning me into some circus freak.
6: You see, I said my bear wouldn't be keen on the idea.
7: Yeah, this price that your enemies have put on your head, Ezekiel, how much would that be, exactly?
8: Oh, all right. But I'm not wearing a frilly tutu.
9: Oh, Mary.
10: Oh, Walter.
9: Mary.
10: Oh, Walter.
9: Oh, Mary.
10: Oh, is it me, or does this conversation sound a little limited?
9: It's nerves. For what I want to do next, I need to go down on my knees.
10: Oh, this looks promising.
9: To propose marriage.
10: Oh. Anyway, there's no prospect of us getting married until the fighting is over.
9: Well, perhaps the fighting will soon stop. Personally, I favor a diplomatic solution negotiated by an international organization of United Nations.
10: Yeah, like that'd work. No, this is a fight to the end. You British are doomed. To quote the great Thomas Jefferson, we have to rip out their throats, gouge their eyes, tear off their ears, and then spit in the holes.
9: Jefferson said that?
10: Well, I'm paraphrasing.
9: What if I changed my allegiance, my darling? What if I joined your cause? We could get married then, couldn't we?
10: But you'd be a turncoat. I could never love a turncoat. Have the courage of your stupid, antiquated convictions.
9: I get so confused.
10: Besides, you being an officer in the British Army somehow makes the relationship more, you know, sleeping with the enemy, as it were. It's thrilling.
9: It's cheap and tawdry.
10: Like I said, thrilling.
9: Sometimes I'm overwhelmed with shame.
10: Also thrilling.
9: Strictly speaking, I shouldn't even be here with you.
10: Well, it's lucky you are.
9: What does that mean?
10: Well, let's put it this way. You're better off here nibbling on me than in your barracks at approximately 2:17 this afternoon.
9: What? Oh, confound you, Mary. Now I've got to get back and warn the troops of this rebel treachery.
10: No, you don't. The troops are all Hessians, brutish German mercenaries who deserve what's coming to them and then some.
7: Captain, shocking news. I came as quickly as I could, which wasn't as quick as I'd have liked, because I had to fight off a couple of beavers who wanted my wooden leg for their dam. But you still see the tooth marks.
9: What is this shocking news?
7: The barracks have been penetrated.
10: Lucky barracks.
9: How many attackers?
7: Several hundred.
9: Damage?
7: Light.
9: Casualties?
7: None.
9: Then what did the rebels attack with? Sticks?
7: No, sir. Mockery. They breached our ranks and then pulled lots of faces and stuck their tongues out.
9: Good grief.
7: Yeah, yeah. Then they taunted the Hessians by telling them obscure, hard-to-get jokes and then teasing the poor Germans for being humorless.
9: Oh, this is a new and terrible kind of warfare.
10: Oh, get off your high horse. What about the Brits' behavior? Is that any more honorable? Constantly dragging our women off to secret hideaways and then having their wicked way with them for several hours at a time?
9: Stop it, Mary.
10: Till the poor creatures are weak from ecstasy.
9: It's not going to work, Mary.
10: Their heaving bosoms glistening with sweat.
9: Mary, I know what you're trying to do, and I cannot be inflamed. I must return to the garrison. You'll accompany me, Sergeant?
7: Afraid not, sir. I've got to get back to mind the shop.
10: Where's my father?
7: He had to go to New Jersey.
10: Why? Did he lose a bet?
7: Bit rough on you, all this, eh, Mary? The captain breezing off like that with you in a state of heightened female arousal. Of course, if you wanted a bit of help with that, I could probably see my way clear.
10: Kirk, I would rather eat 300 porcupines and then throw myself in front of a herd of stampeding wildebeest.
7: So that's a maybe then, is it?
5: Excuse me, can you tell me where I am, barkeep?
11: I don't like being called barkeep. My name is Jake, just in case you were thinking of being polite.
5: Oh, very well, Jake. Can you tell me where I am, please?
11: This is the 1 mile in.
5: Why is it called that?
11: Because it's 1 mile from Baltimore.
5: No, it's not. It's 20 miles from Baltimore.
11: Yep. Well, that's a state agent's for you. How long you been traveling?
5: I left Baltimore a week ago.
11: You only made 20 miles in a week?
5: Well, I was supposed to be taking the coach, but it was delayed due to leaves on the cobbles.
11: What, again? I bet that doesn't happen in other countries.
5: Yeah, and then it got canceled due to the wrong kind of horse. So I hired a mule.
11: But 20 miles in a week, that's still mighty slow going.
5: Yeah, well, I think we may have been traveling in circles. Perhaps my mule has an inner ear problem. I don't know.
11: And where are you headed, mule permitting?
5: I have to go to New Jersey.
11: Oh, you lost a bet, huh?
5: No, I'm heading north to see my sister, Belle. I haven't seen her in 20 years, and this is...
11: Wait a second. Did you say your name was Belle? There's a lady at the other end of the bar called Belle. Kind of looks like you. Same kind of horsey face.
5: Well, are you sure?
12: Samuel! What a an extraordinary coincidence.
13: I know. This is one of those coincidences that can happen in real life, but when you see them in stories, they can look contrived.
12: I know. 20 years. Listen, let me introduce my traveling companion. This is my daughter, Patience. Patience, this is your Uncle Samuel.
14: Enchantée! Et le bœuf bourguignon!
12: She's not actually French, but she is very, very tall.
14: I'm 18 and I like clowns.
12: I'm not sure I really understand her. She's a bit of a one-off.
13: You want to bet?
12: And how's your family? How's your wife? What was her name?
13: Elizabeth. We're not together anymore. It turned out that physically she was more interested in that girl-girl thing that no one's thought of a name for yet.
12: I'm sorry.
13: Yeah. How's your husband?
12: Dave.
13: Dave, yeah.
12: No longer with us.
13: Oh.
12: To be honest, he was never really the same after your pet falcon pecked out his eyes.
13: Oh, that's what the row was about. Yeah. I remember now. I must have blanked it out.
12: But that was then. This is now.
13: Oh, that is so true.
14: Priority at what? Can I have a drink, please, Mama?
12: Of course, dear. Another shot of lemonade, barkeep.
11: Sure. Gigantic idiot girl's mom.
13: He prefers to be called Jake because that's who he is.
12: Oh, right.
14: So, plume de matin, Uncle Sam. What are you doing here?
13: Well...
11: He's heading north to New Jersey.
12: Don't be silly. What, towards the fighting? Only a moron would do something like that.
13: Yeah, how stupid would that be?
12: I know!
13: Heading north. Are you kidding? I think you must have misheard me there, Jakey boy. You don't like being called Jakey boy, do you?
7: All right, lads, let's shut up shop. That's a good day's selling we've done there.
8: Can I get out of this bear suit now?
7: No, someone might come in. You know what those rebels will do if they catch you.
8: It's like an oven in here.
7: Mm-hmm. Is it hotter than tar?
8: No.
7: No, exactly. Tar and feathering's the alternative to the bear costume.
8: I know. I wouldn't mind just a feathering. I could probably cope with that.
6: Yeah, but the feathers would fall off without the tar.
8: Why can't they just use ordinary glue?
6: Well, then it would be glowing and feathering, wouldn't it?
7: Mm.
6: And that just sounds like handicraft.
7: Yeah, he's right.
8: I guess so.
6: Besides, I think the feathering is largely ceremonial. It's the tar that rips huge chunks of flesh off your body.
7: Yeah. The feathers are just a tickly finale, really, aren't they?
6: Je suis un parapluie.
8: You just said you were an umbrella.
6: Wow, how neat is that?
7: No, it's not neat. It's gibberish.
8: True, though somehow when he says it, it sounds strangely profound. But listen, what if I convince these maniacal rebels that I'm no longer a loyalist by coming up with some patriotic revolutionary slogans?
6: Yeah, that's a good idea, Brownie.
8: How about, give me liberty or give me an address I can send some kind of donation to?
6: Not very stirring.
8: I've got it. You're going to love this one. What makes me sad is that I don't have more lives than the one I have. But if I had 9 lives, as some say felines do, I would give at least 7 of them in the cause of liberty.
7: Hmm, catchy.
8: These are the times that try men's souls.
7: Heard it.
8: I can smell urine.
7: No, that's not a good slogan.
8: No, that's a fact.
7: Oh, I see. All right, so, someone's coming.
6: Oh, it's Mary.
7: Well, nice night to be out.
14: Yes, I
7: was talking to your nipples.
6: Oh.
7: Oh, come on, miss. That was just flirtatious repartee, wasn't it?
10: Where's Captain Brimshaw?
7: Well, last time I saw him, he was up at the barracks trying to restore the morale of those poor frightened Hessians. That was quite the foray your lads conducted. German baiting. A seldom used strategy, yet strangely effective. Like the French windbreaking tactic, only less whiffy.
10: Yes. Is your bear all right, Joshua?
6: He's just eating some honey, Mary. Surely you've seen a bear eating honey before.
10: Yes, but not using a knife to spread it on a waffle. Walter!
9: Good evening, Miss Oliphant.
10: Well, that's a stiff greeting, even by your tight-arsed standards.
9: Yes, well, I've just returned from trying to repair the emotional damage that your rebellious cohorts have inflicted on our German comrades. So I'm afraid I'm more than a little bit cross with you, actually.
10: Well, that's a shame, because I've decided to accept your proposal of marriage.
9: Accept my proposal?
10: Yes.
9: But I'm speechless, totally speechless. Only a few days ago you were poo-pooing the very idea, and now here you are, having had a complete change of heart. On the one hand, I'm turning cartwheels in my head, yet on the other, since I've been rebuffed by you so many times in the past, there's a degree of scepticism as to your genuine intentions. Is it any surprise that I feel so bemused and confounded by your womanly contrariness?
7: I thought you said you were speechless.
9: Well, Mary, I'm not your marionette.
15: Hey, how come he's allowed to say French stuff?
9: I'm withdrawing my proposal. I can be contrary, too. You're playing some kind of game, Mary, while I'm not a fool.
7: Permission to speak, sir?
9: Yes, Sergeant?
7: You are a fool.
9: What?
7: You're a fool if you don't accept this lady's offer. Look at her. Peaches and cream complexion, strawberry lips, ripe as a cherry, and I'm pretty sure I can work melons in here somewhere.
10: Do you want another one, McGurk?
7: But I am pleading your cause, miss. You just heard me compare you to all manner of fruit.
10: Yeah, well, I don't need your...
7: Samuel, I thought you were heading north to New Jersey.
13: Only an idiot would head north.
7: And you did?
13: No. No, I went to meet these two lovely ladies, and they are...
12: Oh, my God, it's a bear.
15: Don't worry, lady. He's tame.
14: Does he do tricks?
7: Oh, yes.
12: The bear is shaking his head.
7: Yeah, that's one of his tricks. Cute, isn't it? For sixpence, I can get him to put on his tutu and do pirouettes.
8: McGurk!
12: What did he say? Sounded like McGurk.
7: Yeah, McGurk. That's the call of the brown, tartan-y, urine-smelling bear. Yeah.
13: Everyone, this is my long-lost sister, Belle, and she's going to be staying with us. And isn't that great?
15: Hey, who's the huge girl standing next to her?
13: Patience.
15: Well, I was only asking. You were being so long-winded that
13: No. Her name is Patience.
15: Oh. Hey, I knew some people in hospital with that name.
13: Oh. She's your cousin.
14: Shemanda Fair et Pamplemousse.
15: Boy, how sophisticated is she?
14: Queen de Coeur, Cousin Joshua. How tall are you?
15: 7'4".
14: Me too. Hit me in the arm with all your might.
15: All right.
14: Didn't feel a thing.
15: Now you do it to me. Didn't even tickle.
14: Bash me in the face.
15: My turn. Now with the shovel. Wow. This is great.
14: Want to go outside and throw some cows?
15: I sure do.
13: Well, they seem to have hit it off. Now, so, Belle, this is my daughter, Mary.
10: Nice to meet you, Aunt Belle.
13: And this is Captain Walter Brimshaw.
12: Oh, you look most distinguished in your uniform, Captain.
10: Back up, honey. He's mine.
9: Most certainly I'm not.
13: I'm sorry, Belle. Brimshaw and Mary have this very on-off, up-down relationship. It's ridiculous.
9: She's ridiculous.
10: Oh, I'm ridiculous, am I? Mister, I'll propose marriage, and then when she says yes, I'll withdraw my proposal, pants.
9: You sound stupid when you talk in hyphens.
10: Right! That does it!
9: Ow!
13: Mary, give me that. Oh, I'm so sorry about this unpleasantness, Belle.
12: No, it's... Fine, don't worry. I'm from New Jersey. I'm used to seeing people get shovels in the face.
7: Allow me to introduce myself, as obviously no one else is going to. I'm Sergeant Roy McGirt, at your service.
12: Pleased to meet you.
7: You will be, darling.
12: Right. Sam's told me a lot about you, Sergeant.
7: Not the unsavory parts, I trust.
13: What other parts are there?
7: Nice quip, Sam. Yeah, do that again, I'll rip your throat out.
12: Do you think I could possibly use the bathroom?
7: Oh, I just saw the bear go in there.
12: Oh.
7: He might be a while, he likes to read the newspaper. Tell me, Belle, have you ever wondered what it'd be like to make love to a one-legged, one-armed, one-eyed, one-eared man?
12: Oh, dear Lord, have mercy.
7: Yep, that's what you'll be shouting. And it won't be from the splinters.
13: Well, Belle and I haven't seen each other for 20 years.
9: Oh, is that right?
13: I blinded her husband, and then he died. But she's fine with that now. And what's more, she said she'd like to stay with us for a couple of weeks.
12: Oh, yeah. About that, I just remembered... A friend of ours is having this thing.
13: This thing?
12: Yeah, further south in Mexico, as it turns out. It's a sombrero-themed thing, which is why it has to be in Mexico. We don't really want to go, but we promise. Anyway, it's been lovely to meet you all, so don't bother to see us out. We'll just find a road somewhere. Anyway, bye, take care. Let's do lunch, yeah?
13: McGurk, what are you doing down here in the shop in the middle of the night?
7: Oh, can't sleep. I keep having naughty dreams about your sister.
13: I'm getting that vomit reflex again.
7: I just can't work out why she took off so sudden like that.
13: Well, let's see. She arrived, and within 5 minutes she encountered a bear, and then her niece threatened to attack her, and then she saw a man being hit with a shovel. Then she couldn't use the toilet because the bear was in there reading a newspaper. And then she was harassed by a one-armed, one-legged sex maniac. And then she just left. I mean, it's a complete mystery. Aren't people funny?
7: You blame me, don't you?
13: You played your part.
7: Yeah, I came on strong and she felt threatened by her overpowering attraction for me. She just couldn't trust herself to stay. I should have toned down the animal magnetism.
13: Yeah, well, certainly the animal part.
7: Hey, Sam, what do you think of the changes I've made to the shop this week? It's made a very healthy profit, you know, thanks to my decision to go over to selling wartime supplies.
13: Yeah, I saw the sales slogan above the door, everything you need to shoot your neighbor, and a little bit more.
7: Yeah. Signs are good crowd pullers, aren't they? Like that one in the corner there, yeah?
13: A special offer, 3 for $2.
7: Yeah, it's a well-known sales technique.
13: Sure, I know. I just haven't seen it on a pile of coffins before.
7: Yeah.
15: Father, I can't sleep. Why did Aunt Belle and Patience have to leave? I miss Patience. She knows even more French words that she doesn't understand the meaning of than I do.
13: Well, I'm sure you'll see her again someday.
15: Yeah, and maybe then she and I could get married.
13: No, son, that would never work.
15: Why not?
13: Because you and Patience are cousins, and it's not good for cousins to marry. Because, sadly, if cousins marry, then what you can end up with is...
7: Norfolk.
13: Listen, I'm sure you'll see Patience again someday. Now, you head on back to bed.
15: God you know, bon abattoir, Papa.
13: Same to you, son. Boy, this is a crazy house. Do you know that? And look at that idiot Ezekiel out on the lawn pretending to be a bear. That's ridiculous.
7: That's not Ezekiel. That's a real bear.
13: How can you be sure?
7: Well, it's the distinctive bear-like way that he's creeping up on the bear that's engrossed in the newspaper.
13: Oh, yeah.
7: Damn, you know, I could have charged a fortune for this. Bear versus unpopular windbag.
13: We should really warn Ezekiel that he's about to be mauled, shouldn't we?
7: Yeah, of course we should, yeah.
13: Yeah, we better step in and do something.
7: Yeah. In a minute. Cup of tea?
13: Why not?
4: Revolting People featured Jay Tarsis as Samuel, Andy Hamilton as Sergeant McGurk, Tony Maudsley as Joshua, Julia Hills as Mary, and James Fleet as Captain Brimshaw. Ezekiel was played by Hugh Dennis and Belle by Rebecca Front. Revolting People was written by Jay Tarsis and Andy Hamilton and produced by Paul Mayhew Archer.

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1: If at first you don't succeed, there's always a second chance.
2: Say, do you recognize that voice? 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And if you can identify this famous mystery voice, you'll win over $700 in cash and prizes on the Second Chance program. Hello there, this is your host Johnny Olson welcoming you to Second Chance, the program that brings you stories of real people who have won happiness by taking a second chance. And now let's get started with our first phone call to a lucky listener at home who has sent in a card since Monday with his or her name and phone number on it. And let's see who we have on the line this morning. Hello, who is this, please? Mrs. Hoffer, what's your first name? Jane Hoffer, and where are you speaking from, Mrs. Hoffer? Baltimore, Maryland. Well, how nice to talk with you. Now, I don't know if you've heard our clues, Mrs. Hoffer, in our new contest as yet. All right. Now, you listen real carefully now. I'll play some of them and then give me your guess.
1: Although I have no Ph.D., an M.A. I have. That's the key. Perhaps you've seen me on a cover and wished that I could be your lover.
2: That was a good one, Mrs. Hoffer. All right now, Mrs. Hoffer, down there in Baltimore, Maryland, who do you think our mystery voice is for the $700 in cash and prizes? Could you speak a little bit louder? Could it be George Sanders? Gosh, I'm sorry, it's not George Sanders, Mrs. Hoffer. But you know what? I'm going to send you a prize anyhow. A wonderful portable radio complete with a year's supply of ever-ready batteries, the batteries with the nine lives. Goodbye. Thanks for sending in that card, too. And, well, that means we'll be trying again later on in the show with another telephone call to a listener whose card has been drawn. So sit tight near that phone because I could be calling you. And for more good listening, I'll have a studio guest with a fascinating second chance story to tell just 60 seconds from now. Well, now that our brand new Mystery Voice contest is underway, I just want to remind you all at home that a new contest means a new entry from you. Any postcards that you might have sent in during the last contest in which Fanny Hurst was our mystery guest are no longer valid. To be eligible for a phone call from me now, you must send in a postcard with your name and telephone number on it, postmarked any time after January 10th. And your postcard should be sent to our new address, too. So get a pencil and take down the address. I'll wait a couple of seconds for you to find the pencil. All right, you got it? Oh, you didn't have time enough. Well, get it. Now, here's our address, folks, seriously. Send in your card to Second Chance, Box 423, Radio City Station, New York, 19, New York. That's the address, and be sure to include your phone number as well as your name and address on the postcard. Box 423, Radio City Station, New York, 19, and now our guest on Second Chance. Yesterday, right after our Second Chance program, a woman came up to me and said, "Johnny, I just don't seem to have anyone else to turn to. Do you think that the folks in your audience could suggest how I could go about taking my second chance?" Well, after listening to her story, I suggested that she return today and tell you folks exactly what she told me. She's Mrs. May Walters of New York City, and Mrs. Walters, welcome to Second Chance.
3: Thank you, Johnny.
2: Now, what exactly is this problem that you face, May?
3: I am a mother of a 16-year-old unwedded girl who has just delivered a baby. I don't know what to do with my daughter and the child.
2: Well, now, is there any possibility of her marrying the father of the child?
3: At present, Johnny, it's impossible. The boy is 16 years old, and he has no funds of his own, and his father doesn't want him to marry my child. So, at present, it's out. Marriage is out for them.
2: Marriage is out of the picture at present. Well, now, May, you told me that some of the responsibility for all of this lies with you, the fact that you weren't home during the day and seldom got to see your daughter.
3: Yes, Johnny, after my divorce from my husband, I've had to work to support my child and myself.
2: Mm-hmm.
3: And due to the long hours away from home, the kids used to play in the street all hours.

0: And due to the long hours away from home, the kids used to play in the street all hours. And I would have to go in the street all hours to look for her. And when my scolding or nothing seemed to do anything for her, she paid no attention to nothing.
1: Well, now, May, did you seek any outside advice on how to control your daughter?
0: Yes, I did, Johnny. I have tried everything. I have gone to the Children's Court, the Society for the Prevention of Cruelty to Children, and I also took her to the psychiatry in Bellevue Hospital. And they told me that there was nothing wrong with my child, that she was only a runaway.
1: A runaway child?
0: That's all.
1: I see. And did you finally put her into a private school?
0: I took her and put her in a private school, and I thought that probably the nuns would be able to help her and she'd be under supervision. And I found out later that it was too late when I got her into school. She was already ready to have this child.
1: Well, now, where is your daughter at the present time, Mrs. Walters?
0: At present, I have her in a private home for unwedded mothers. And I have to pay $20 a week to this home. The expense is so great on to me, I really don't know what to do. In a few weeks, the child and the baby will have to be leaving there. Mm-hmm. And I really don't know what I'm going to do about my daughter or the baby.
1: I don't suppose you make enough money to keep
0: I don't them. Make enough money to keep the baby anyway.
1: Well, now, do you think that this experience has had a sobering effect upon your daughter?
0: Well, my child says to me that she has learned her lesson and mm-hmm. she won't do it anymore. But I know she still writes the boy and she still will be seeing him when she comes out. And if I bring her back into the same environment, she will see this boy again and the same conditions will prevail.
1: Is your daughter planning to keep her child?
0: Yes, they have advised her to keep her baby.
1: Have you any ideas on how to give your daughter a second chance, May?
0: Well, I have thought of everything. I have gone to everyone for advice. I really don't know. None of my plans seems like they'll work.
1: Seem like you're
0: so
1: at the end
0: I'm
1: of
0: at the end of a road, and I'm here today to see if someone will give me some advice on what to do.
1: Well, now, May, we appreciate the confidence that you have for the folks in our audience, and I sincerely know that they will do their best in offering you suggestions on how to give your daughter and yourself a second chance. And we'll be back to Second Chance in just a minute.
2: The Young Women's Christian Association has sought to bring help and guidance to the peoples of 65 countries around the world. Here now is a well-deserved tribute to the YWCA, this year celebrating its 100th anniversary.
3: This is Peggy Wood. In my role of Mama in the television show by that name, I'm supposed to deal with and solve many a family crisis. This, of course, is make-believe. But there is a very real organization which has been helping women with their problems, both big and small, for 100 years. This organization is the Young Women's Christian Association, founded in England in 1855. Millions of young women all over the world, through its aid and understanding of their problems, have been helped mentally, physically, and spiritually. In this, their centennial year, I am proud to salute the YWCA.
1: Let's return now to Second Chance. All right, I'm now taking our NBC microphone into our studio audience to see what suggestions you folks might have for Mrs. May Walters, how she should go about giving her 15-year-old daughter a second chance. May I ask what comments you might have to make?
4: Oh, I think the boy doesn't understand his responsibility, and he's not, and the right people aren't talking to him. If the only one that sees him is his father, then he tells him what to do. I think that the Lord should send someone to speak to this boy.
1: Well, I think she mentioned that he is 16 years of age and in school as yet.
4: Well, then he can withdraw from school if he's that type of person. After all, he has responsibilities. He should be taken from school and go to work and have his responsibility known to him.
1: All right, thank you very, very much. By the way, I have asked a lady from the Family Service Association of America to attend our broadcast today, and she has some helpful suggestions to offer, I'm sure. This is Miss Alice Adler. Miss Adler? Yes.
5: Well, I think first, Mrs. Walters, that the family service agencies would be the most helpful to you. They understand problems of this sort. They spend a great

0: many years studying how to work with people such as you. There are 260 such agencies around the United States and 230 cities. And here in New York City, it's the Community Service Society as the non-sectarian agency. There's also the Jewish Family Service Society. But I'm sure that the Community Service Society would be able to help you.
1: In what way could they help her, Alice?
0: In helping Mrs. Walters to understand better the problems that are facing her daughter, and I would think, too, that her daughter would want to have some interviews with them also, to really straighten out for herself what her responsibilities are. Now, that will be around, thinking through what the problem is. But in the meantime, I know that you're faced with the practical problem of finances. And the Aid to Dependent Children program, which you may not know about, which is under the Department of Welfare here in New York City, would be the best resource for your daughter. Now, that program was set up so that young people, like your daughter, who has a child and isn't able to work, will not have to release her child for adoption. This does give her an opportunity to keep her child and raise the child. Now, I would like to ask you a question, Mrs. Walters. What are your hours of work?
2: Well, I work 8 hours, but I have so far to go. It takes me an hour and a half to go to my job, and an hour and a half returning time.
1: Quite a span.
2: And so I'm not home until 7 o'clock at night. And you see, she's off at home from school at 3 o'clock, and she has from then until 7 to do what she wants. And usually, I have to look for her until.
1: Alice, excuse me, our time is running short. I wonder if you would care to speak with Mrs. Walters after the broadcast and give her all of this wonderful information you've so consented to do. Thank you very much. Thank all of you for your suggestions given, Mrs. Walters. I sincerely hope that in some way the comments from our audience and certainly from Alice Adler will be a great help to you in solving your problem. And for sharing your story with us today, we'd like to present you with a $50 United States Savings Bond, and thank you for being with us. And now it's time to make our second phone call in our new Mystery Voice contest. Let's find out who's waiting on the line, ready to try for our jackpot. But first, I want to tell you what's in the jackpot today. There's a trip to New York City via American Airlines, luxurious DC-7s, and 7 whole days here in New York as the guest of the beautiful Henry Hudson Hotel, plus a $100 bank account from the makers of Beacon Wax. 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And hello, who is this on the phone, please? This is Mrs. Hedwig Meyer. And where are you from, Mrs. Meyer? Well, Richmond Hill, New York. Well, someone from the New York area. I guess you folks around New York have really been hustling to get those postcards in for our contest. Mrs. Meyer, listen carefully to this clue now, and then tell me who you think our mystery voice is.
3: Although I have no Ph.D., an M.A. I have. That's the key.
1: All right, Mrs. Meyer, Richmond Hill. Who do you think our mystery voice is? You think it's Walter Pidgeon. No, I'm sorry. It's not Walter Pidgeon, but I'm sending you a gleaming automatic Muromatic coffee maker, and I hope you enjoyed, and thanks so much. Goodbye. Well, that means tomorrow two more listeners get a chance to crack the Mystery Voice jackpot, now worth over $700, but now, an important reminder. And now to our studio audience. Now, you've heard all the clues that our listeners at home have. Now, you haven't had as much time to try to unscramble the clues, but from the sound of the voice, who do you think the mystery voice is?
4: George Montgomery.
1: George Montgomery. You?
5: John Carradine.
1: John Carradine. Let's try this service message.
6: Ernest Hemingway.
1: Ernest Hemingway. And these folks back here?
4: Dean Jagger.
1: Dean Jagger. And?
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1: Dean Jagger. All right. How about you, sir? 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All right. 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
12: So, Maria, bad week for Sainsbury's. Do you like those adverts? Sainsbury's.
13: Do they work for you?
14: No, not really. I was just on the genetically modified thing. I read in the papers on Monday that they found a human gene in vegetables, apparently. And well, to me, this is nothing new, because you can find the human gene in vegetables most weekends on the terraces at Millwall.
12: On the subject of dangerous food, we were on the subject of dangerous food. It's been a bad week for fish and chips. First, fish. In a bit of bad PR, it was revealed that Beethoven died because he ate too much fish. He was extremely fond of pike and tench caught in the Danube, which was apparently very polluted with lead. This was 200 years ago, so God knows what's in it now. How can you tell a fish it's got lead poisoning? Probably just swims a bit lower than the others. Anyway, Beethoven's fish. Did he really die from that?
13: I'm glad one person got the Beethoven's fish. Now, how do we know, though? How do we know that Beethoven overindulged in fish? How can we possibly know this? Well, a little clue is found in this extract from Beethoven's well-known opera, Fidelio. There's a character in it called Baron Rickstein, who Beethoven is believed to have based on himself. Now, this is sung in German, but we will translate it for you.
15: I am lost in misery, for today I have no fish. Yesterday my heart sang as the lark does in the fields, for I bought a glorious herring and a large dish of assorted winkles.
13: Also, the clincher here is that if you listen to a recording of the Fifth Symphony, but played actually on the original instruments of the time, it sounds like this.
12: It does. No, it does. Of course, even those who accept that Ludwig did die in this way dispute the details. Some accept the official lone pike theory, but others maintain there was a second fish on the grassy knoll. And if you play the third string quartet backwards, you can hear someone whispering,
13: "The mafia hired a cod. The mafia hired a cod." Now, anyway, we said it was a bad week for fish and chips. Now, that was the fish part. It was a bad week for chips, though, because this is National Chip Week.
12: Oh, I don't know quite what they expected us to do.
13: Well, there have been a few suggestions from the government to celebrate National Chip Week, as there always are with these theme weeks. They've suggested taking a chip to work, campaigning for less yellow lines outside fish shops, and, of course, wearing little badges saying, "Gain weight now, ask me how." So, bad weeks for supermarkets and bad weeks for fish and chips, but there's more to come in the dodgy things to eat department.
12: I actually misinterpreted National Chip Week, and I've spent the last week going around saying, well, he's done better than me, but I never had the bloody chances, did I? A distinctly bad week for a 20-year-old Turk called Omer Setinkaya. Now, he went to hospital with stomach pain, and they removed the following.
16: A screwdriver, 20 nails, 6 magnets, and various lengths of metal wire.
12: Which is quite bad, but the really bad bit is that in an attempt to stop him doing it again, he's undergone psychological treatment. But according to his father, this hasn't been successful. He still wants to be a hardware shop.
13: Or perhaps he is just a particularly determined hardware shoplifter. Because these people do exist. We have our own homegrown versions.
17: Yeah, there's a great story this week. A guy called Steve Jones from Stoke had a very bad week because he robbed a B&Q and got caught. How? Well, in an attempt to evade his pursuers, he submerged himself in the River Trent and breathed by sucking air through a length of hose pipe. Now, all was fine until Barney the police dog turned up and immediately latched onto the smell of Jones's breath as it emerged from his makeshift snorkel, which will teach him to go thieving after a doner kebab.
13: Now, of course, it's very lucky that from the complete array of goods that they sell at B&Q, this man stole some hose pipe, because he would have been stuffed trying to breathe underwater with a set of piano hinges. The papers said that he got this idea from James Bond, from the Doctor No. Does that sound very likely?
14: Oh, that's fantastically tragic, isn't it? I mean, he should have stolen a wheelbarrow that turns into a submarine or something like that, shouldn't he? But, I mean, is that what did he do with the booty that he'd stolen from B&Q? Because you can't just have stolen hose, can he?
13: Well, I don't know. It seems singularly pointless, yes. Stealing a bit of hose, jumping in a river, breathing through the hose and getting caught. What's the problem?
17: The louver doors probably just floated off down the river. It's also been a bad week for lumberjacks. Oh, yes. The Sydney Olympic Committee have rejected wood chopping as an Olympic event. It's a shame, really, because it's an international sport. The Canadians are world champions at the simple solo tree felling. But Brazil always wins the 4x400 square metres of rainforest every minute. Chopping wood, really. I mean, it's not a sport, is it? It's a DIY activity. And if DIY was allowed into the Olympics, Britain would win gold in everything. What next? Cross-country pipe lagging? The 100 yards of shelving?
18: Lane one, Great Britain, in with a great chance here. Their bracketing is solid, nobody's faster with a posi-drive screwdriver. Lane two, Germany, very efficient shelvers these. Managed the 100 yards in just 2 hours, 5 minutes last year in Helsinki, but were later disqualified for not bothering to use roll plugs. Lane three, it's the USA. Very talented shelvers, but they do have a tendency to give up and just pay someone to do it. And now the shelvers are on the starting line. Starter takes her position and prepares to start the events.
19: On your marks, get set. When are you going to put those bloody shelves up?
13: Right, Maria, from our story so far, who are we going to put forward to the semi-finals as having had the worst week in the world? Who do we reckon? Probably not Sainsbury's.
14: No, I think the bloke with a little hose pipe.
17: How do you know that?
13: That's a rather personal comment. Right, so B&Q man, B&Q underwater man is our first candidate for having had the worst week in the world, and he goes forward. But another candidate in this, or indeed pretty much any week, is obviously William Hague, for whom each week is worse than the last. This week, of course, he returned from America, where he went to learn about caring conservatism in Texas, execution capital of the United States. You know, it was the usual trip abroad. You take your wife and an Olympic gold medalist.

0: I tell them, please don't laugh. But he's my chief of staff. And I am William Hague. And they say,
1: oh.
2: From New York down to Texas,
0: nobody respects us.
2: Till George Bush put a hand upon his shoulder. He said, Seb, hey, how do you do?
3: Now, son, who are you?
2: You look like Neil Kinnock, only older.
0: Oh, thanks very much. Well, I tried a baseball cap, but I look crap.
2: And he slept with his girlfriend year before they went street cred.
0: I did, honestly.
2: He knows two songs by Oasis and this week's Premier League places.
0: And I like a bit of meatloaf when I go to bed, don't I, Bill? I'm like a bat out of hell and I'm gone in the morning light. Come on, Tony Blair, you big poo-head. Do you want to fight?
2: He knows all of Winston's speeches. We shall fight them on the beaches.
0: Well, not in my head this year, obviously.
4: Right, well, straight on now with some more bad weeks. It's been a bad week for shepherds. Oh, actually, it's always a bad week for shepherds, because for some reason, if you work with sheep, people automatically assume you engage in unnatural practices with them. Which is a bit unfair, really, isn't it? Because if you're a fish farmer, people don't routinely accuse you of trout tickling, do they, really? But anyway, this week, shepherds are particularly upset. You've probably seen they're shaking their bendy sticks at the BBC, because it was alleged that the corporation is set to axe one man and his dog. Oh. After 22 years.
5: Which is terrible. It must be saved. Actually, a change of name might save it. They should come up with something a bit more sexy and contemporary, like Glamorgan Uncovered.
4: Ready, Steady, Crook.
5: Changing Rams.
4: Or, You've Been Farmed.
5: Or they could, of course, have introduced a Renaissance Venetian chief magistrate element and called it One Man and His Doge.
4: I don't know what the writers are on this week, but if you understood that joke, please write to us here, care of the BBC, and explain it to us.
5: Yeah, but in fact, it's not the only British TV institution having a terrible week this week. ITV's much-loved steroid-faced programme, Gladiators, looks set to be whacked over the head by a giant Q-tip and consigned to TV history.
4: Yes, now we think it's a shame to lose these landmark shows, and we wondered if maybe a bit of cross-channel genetically modified programming might not be the solution.
6: Hello there, and welcome to Grasmere for the One Man and His Wolf. And this week we have Welsh Hill Farmer Ted set aside and his trusty gladiator, Wolf.
7: Come on, come on. No, come on.
6: Yes, and there we see Wolf in his shiny black leotards and his powerful bronze muscles approaching the sheep in a great big ball thing, brandishing his rubber riot shield. Stalking the sheep from the left there. They've not spotted him yet, so... Well, they've spotted him now. Sheep are beginning to look worried. They're heading through the gauntlet, up the travelator, over the rope bridge, across the vat of mint sauce. And it looks like a faultless round for Wolf. But oh no, Wolf has spotted something in the crowd. Yes, it's a... Oh, it's an Ulrika Johnson!
7: Leave it!
6: Oh, it's a tragedy for Wolf, since he's very much in season and Ulrika's always on heat. And as Wolf and Ulrika gallop away across the hillside, we just thank God he's wearing a muzzle. Back to the studio.
5: I'm going to enjoy saying this. It's been a bad week for Jeremy Irons.
4: Go on then.
5: Now, lives in Ireland as Jeremy, and Cork County Council have discovered that he's been dumping rubbish at a crossroads 2 miles from his home, Kilco Castle, because he's not on the dustman's rounds. Now, the alarming thing is that they apparently know it's his because, quote, that we go through all dumped rubbish.
4: I find that a bit frightening, actually. Yeah. But how would you know, even if you went through it, how would you know it was Jeremy Irons's? I mean... I mean, you'd know it was rubbish, obviously.
5: If Jeremy Irons was in it.
4: Exactly. But what clues would there be? What clues would there be in there? Would there be the remains of a bungalow in there? Would there be macrobiotic yogurt?
5: Or several turkeys, I should say.
4: We've already done that joke.
5: It didn't work the first time.
4: We gave it another go. Never mind. Now, it's been a bit of a bad week on the rubbish fronts, particularly for Parisians.
5: Ah, brilliant. Live somewhere that nice, you deserve a bad week.
4: Exactly. And amazingly, for France, it's a strike. Incredible. A dispute has broken out between the town hall in Paris and a cleaning firm, and the upshot of it is that 70 scooters, whose job it is to go around hoovering up the 10 tons of dog mess that gets deposited on the streets of Paris every day, they're going to be on strike for the foreseeable future.
1: The Eurostar left at 8:39, and as if by magic, Paris arrived.
4: Now,
5: I love Paris in the springtime.
4: Before we go on, I have to ask you, Maria, have you ever thought about cosmetic surgery?
8: How dare you?
4: I'm not being rude.
8: No, I don't think I need to, because, you know, as we're on radio, people at home won't realise that I have 38 triple F bosoms and the face of a 19-year-old.
4: It's all right, you don't need to defend yourself. I wasn't being personal. I just need to know, just in case you have any particularly strong feelings about this next candidate, Hugh.
5: Yeah, because model and mother of two, Kathy Barry, is paying £10,000 to have the biggest breast implants in Britain, especially flown over from America, taking her breasts from a modest 34C to a mammoth 34 double I.
4: That's as in I.
5: I. You have to ask the question, though. Are they implants or are they space hoppers? This is a fantastic story, this. Her husband, Phil, is being very supportive, claiming he is, quote, behind her all the way. I imagine he'd have to be. There can't be a lot of room in front anymore.
4: Just before we go on, can I just ask, in amongst the raft of breast jokes here, in what way is this a bad week?
5: Because, I was coming to that.
4: Good.
5: Because she has paid a terrible price. She said,
9: "The first operation was absolute agony. I was black and blue from my bust to my knees."
5: I wouldn't think that's very far, actually.
4: Maria, have you got any sympathy with this woman? Is this a bad week, do you think?
8: No, in fact, I was reading a story today about this Doc Hollywood, I think they call him, who's the plastic surgeon to the stars. And apparently what he's been doing is putting people, when he puts them under, and then he was fiddling, seemingly, with Michael Jackson's bits.
4: What, was Michael Jackson having a breast enlargement?
5: There was a Michael Jackson story in the paper last week, and there was a quote from Hello, and it said, "Michael Jackson has injured his wrist, although, quote, it won't hamper his activities." Also, a bad week for Deco the albatross. It's a story from South Africa or somewhere. This was an albatross who spent 2 years trying to get off with a prospective partner who turned out to be a man-made decoy albatross.
8: Yeah.
5: Oh, it's sad, isn't it? Made of wood. The saddest thing is that, like a typical man, the fact he got no reaction didn't seem to put him off.
4: Now, it's also been a bad week for some cows in Carmarthenshire. This is a good story. I don't know if you saw this one. These cows have been issued with a court order not to moo before 7 a.m. How you enforce it, I do not know. But apparently they moo all night, these cows, and the neighbours are complaining.
5: Although, let us not forget that this might not be unconnected with the fact that at 4 a.m. every morning, someone comes in and attaches a Dyson bagless to their size double-eye udders. The mooing actually means we'll keep the noise down if you give us our milk back and you keep your hands off our tits.
4: What I want to know is, why aren't these cows asleep at night like the rest of us, eh? I think it's all-night telly is the problem. They've got 24-hour telly in.
5: They're up watching Moose Night, aren't they?
4: Then over to BSC One. Then they wind up on the bovine porn channel, Cowsat, for bulls with the horn. Right, anyway, what have we got? We've got Jeremy Irons and his bin bags. We've got one man and his dog, which I suspect might
8: That's
4: get the vote
8: quite
4: here.
8: Quite a favourite, yeah.
4: Or Paris dans le merde.
8: One man and his dog. I'm going to go for that.
4: Yeah, I think he'll be with
8: one
4: us
8: man
4: on
8: and
4: that.
8: His dog,
4: yeah, we feel sorry for one man and his dog. Right, OK, we've got two of our finalists, B&Q Canal Man and the very fabulous programme, One Man and His Dog. Our final bad week in a couple of minutes will come from our studio audience, just to prove that our studio audience is actually real, unlike certain other shows that we could mention.
9: Hello, no,
10: Ups and Sluts Agency, Freak of the Week, our speciality. Oh, it has a lovely nervous breakdown and will confess to anything you like. And it'll give you exactly 23 seconds of end of show sobbing while you run the credits. Oh, and a taxi both ways. Okie dokie.
11: Poor Tricia, I'm Letitia, who has slept with the bishop. For Vanessa, a cross-dresser who won't shave. For Richard and Judy, I'm all middle class and prudy. For Kilroy, I'm the rent boy who was saved. One at a time.

0: Okay, so to join our current semi-finalists, we're going to select one final one from the bad weeks that have been compiled by our studio audience here, here at Roddy Scott's Jazz Club. They've filled in these little forms to tell us about their bad weeks, and we're going to go through a couple of them now.
1: I've got one here from a guy called Colin Bull from Sydenham, who says, I've had a bad week because I checked all the suits and trousers in the local Oxfam shop, and I never found a penny.
2: Mark Roberts tells me that he's had a bad week because last Monday my adopted gorilla called Sherlock died in captivity.
0: Leo from Enfield says, I've had a bad week because I had a cold, migraine, blocked nose and the weather has been awful. That's not a bad week, that's just a British week.
2: Yeah.
1: David Boyd Walker, who gives his address as the Millennium Dome. It's a bad week in itself. So I put a load of clothes out for the local charity shop and went and bought them again at a boot sale 3 miles away. That's just mad.
0: Pam from Surrey says, I always have a good week. Pam, you're in denial. do any of those strike you as suitable to going forward?
2: Yeah, I rather like the one who's went through all the pockets of the Oxfam shop and didn't find any change.
0: So, Maria McCurlane, the moment of truth has arrived. Who has had the worst week in the world this week?
2: Well, it's been a very difficult decision, but I'm going to go for, because I want to meet him, the man who went through all the pockets in the Oxfam shop looking for change.
0: Well, if you'd like to come up out of the audience, you'll be presented with a large model albatross with a 48-inch chest as this week's prize. If you've had a bad week, please write to us at It's Been a Bad Week, BBC Radio 2, London W1A 4WW, or you can email us at radio2@bbc.co.uk. Thank you very much indeed for listening, and good night.
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3: You've been listening to It's Been a Bad Week with Steve Ponce, Hugh Dennis, John Coulshaw, Emma Clark, Mervyn Stotter and guest Maria McCurlane. It was written by Steve Ponce, Hugh Dennis, Mike Whitehill, Steve Knight, Sue Morris and Steve Hoffman. The broadcast assistant was Judy Stevens, the producer Neil Rosser and the executive producer Dirk Maggs. This has been a Senador production for BBC Radio 2.

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1: Wheaties presents Joel McRae in Tales of the Texas Rangers. 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Tales of the Texas Rangers, starring Joel McRae as Ranger Pearson. Texas, more than 260,000 square miles, and 50 men who make up the most famous and oldest law enforcement body in North America.

0: from the files of the Texas Rangers come these stories based on fact. 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Case for tonight, The White Elephant.
1: It is January 16th, 1950. The time, 6:28 p.m. A freight train just outside of a West Texas town gains speed and rolls through the gathering dusk. Inside a gondola car, a hobo crouches in a corner as the brakeman comes toward him.
2: All right, Bo, this is where you get up.
3: Now, listen, pal, just let me get to the next town. I said
2: this is where you get up.
3: But we're moving.
2: Yeah, you get on where we was moving, you can get off. Now, come on, or I'll dust the top of your head.
3: Now, listen, don't do it, Hatcher.
2: Get on your feet like this.
3: No, let go.
2: No, you want to get up, huh?
3: Oh, I told you to let me alone.
2: Slug me, will you?
3: Oh, yeah, get me. I'm

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1: You take a nice, ripe, plump kernel of wheat, and you roll it out flat, and you toast it a little. And what have you got? A Wheatie. Do that over and over and over again. Do that enough times, and pretty soon you have a whole bowl full of Wheaties, and you can sit down to breakfast. Now, of course, you and I know not many people go to all that work to get their breakfast Wheaties. They just tip up that big Wheaties box and let those crisp little flakes tumble into the bowl. And you know what? When you do that, you get the very same 100% whole wheat goodness and energy that you'd get if you rolled out your own Wheaties flakes kernel by kernel. And the best tip I can give you is to tip the Wheaties into your own bowl first thing in the morning and see how Wheaties at 7 can help at 11.
2: At 2:55 a.m. of the morning following the freight train incident, a rancher named Banker noticed a small coupe parked on the shoulder of the road. It bore Oklahoma license plates. Banker turned his spotlight on the car, saw a man slumped down on the driver's seat. A half hour later, Sheriff Caldwell, notified by Banker, began investigation of the murder and called in the Texas Rangers. Ranger Jace Pearson was assigned to the case. And a few hours later, Pearson, Banker, and Sheriff Caldwell stood at the scene. Pearson listened to Banker.
3: It was just about 3 this morning when I saw it, Ranger.
4: How come you were driving along this road that late?
3: I've been to a rancher's meeting in Almira's. I was going to spend the night there and change my mind.
4: Uh-huh. Did you take this road when you left for Almira's?
3: Yes, sir.
5: What time?
3: Yesterday morning, about 7:30.
4: Then this car came here sometime between 7:30 yesterday morning and 3 this morning.
3: I guess so.
4: You never saw the dead man before, huh?
3: It was the first time I laid eyes on him.
4: All right, Mr. Banker. You can go.
3: If you need me, I'll be home.
4: No identification on the body at all, huh, Sheriff?
5: Nothing in the pockets. Picked clean as a whistle.
4: Anybody else been around the car?
5: Nope. Deputy kept his eyes on it.
4: Car's facing west. Going west when it was stopped. Tire tracks on the shoulder tell that.
5: Mm-hmm.
4: Blood on the seat.
5: Yep. 38 bullet done it.
4: 38?
5: Might be a police special.
4: Banker got one?
5: Banker, but...
4: Yeah,
5: but
4: just ask him, for now. You see, I...
5: You see something?
4: Look here, Sheriff.
5: Huh?
4: Set of tracks leading up to the car. Ordinary shoes, not boots. Heel marks are too broad for boots.
5: Yeah, looks like it. Look at this one.
4: Sole print with a hole in it. Now look. The prints lead from that way, north, up to the car. A little scuffle, and the prints turned back north.
5: Mm-hmm.
4: In other words, Sheriff, somebody walked up to the car, stood there, then turned and went back north. Oh, and here's something else.
5: Grease. Looks like grease.
4: Smeared on the car door. Same side footprints are on.
5: Grease might be from the car.
4: Oh, looks too stiff and heavy for that.
5: Yeah. What about it coming from a freight train, Jace?
4: Why?
5: Well, there's tracks about a mile north of here. Freights use a side and a pull-on when passengers got to pass.
4: Hmm. Maybe it all ties in, Sheriff. A shoe with a hole in it, grease, freight siding. Yeah, might be worth going after.
5: Where do we start?
4: Here at the car first. I'm going to check it over inch by inch. Meantime, you get hold of a freight schedule. I'll meet you at your office. When I checked the car inside and out, I found a few things that were interesting and a little puzzling. I sent a sample of grease to the laboratory for analysis and took plaster casts of the footprints. Then went on to Sheriff Caldwell's office. He had the information I'd requested.
5: Here it is, Jace. Schedule of freights went through yesterday.
4: How many?
5: 3 of them.
4: You can check those, all right. Of course, we might be sending the dogs up the wrong tree.
5: Looks like a hobo to me.
4: Yeah. Let me see the dead man's fingerprints.
5: Sure. Here you are.
4: These match with some of the prints in the car, see? Closed delta.
5: Yeah. How about those others you got?
4: Picked these up on the door that had the grease on it, smeared all over. A couple clear enough to use, only...
5: Only what, Jace?
4: You know, there wasn't a single print on the steering wheel. Seems like the dead man's prints ought to be on it.
5: Gloves?
4: I didn't find any gloves on him, nor in the car.
5: Yeah. You know, by the way, I got a call out if any hobo picked up or seen on those trains.
4: Good. Now, I found these tucked under the sun visor in front of the driver's seat. gasoline receipts made out to Carl Thompson.
5: Oh, that'll save a lot of checking.
4: We'll forward the dead man's prints anyway. That steering wheel bothers me.
5: Excuse me, Jason. Sheriff Caldwell. Oh, yeah. Good. Hold him. We'll be there as soon as we can make it. Something else, Jace. Brakeman in one of those freights we've been checking has a story. Some hobo slugged him and jumped.
4: Okay. Let's go. The brakeman took us to the approximate spot the hobo jumped off the freight. Sheriff Caldwell and I picked up the trail and followed it by horse. We hoped to apprehend the suspect before he could reach a town and lose himself and us. After 6 hours, we stopped.
5: What's the matter, Jace?
4: Tracks are different. Come here and take a look.
5: Different?
4: Yeah, look. The right print's a little deeper, favoring his left a little.
5: Hurt himself, huh?
4: Must have twisted his leg when he took the jump off the freight. Kept getting worse. Sat down here, smoked a cigarette. Here's the butt.
5: He ain't going to make such a good time with a bum leg. We've been traveling at a steady trot.
4: Okay. Let's get going.

0: suspect's trail showed increased favoring of his left leg. His progress became slower. More and more often he stopped to rest, and the trail became fresher and fresher. Evidence in a deserted shack showed suspect had rested there for quite a while. We picked up the trail again. We're getting close, Sheriff.
1: How do you know?
0: Noticed something just now. Take a look at these prints.
1: Same as the ones we've been following.
0: Not quite.
1: Hole in the right shoe.
0: It's not that. I'm talking about this anthill he crushed.
1: Well, what about it?
0: Quite a few of the prints had anthills in them, crushed and rebuilt.
1: So?
0: Ants start working on a new hill when the old one's been tramped down. This one's so fresh, they haven't had time to rebuild.
1: Hey, that's right. He can't be far off.
0: Guess we better leave the horses tied up here, Sheriff, and start moving on foot.

0: At 8:15 that evening, we found the man we were hunting. He was asleep. He gave us no trouble, and he denied anything and everything about the crime. We took him back, and I kept questioning him, but he stuck to his story.
1: I never was there. I didn't do it.
0: Ever own a gun? 38 police special?
1: I told you 100 times. I never owned no kind of gun.
0: How'd you take all that skin off your arm?
1: I don't know. Fell, maybe.
0: You got that while you were running away. When you jumped off the freight. After you slugged the brakeman.
1: No, no.
0: Grease on your jacket. How'd it get there?
1: Maybe off in the freight.
0: Sure. That car we showed you. The one you said you'd never seen before.
1: Well, it's the truth.
0: Is it? Hold up your right foot.
1: What?
0: Hold it up. Hole in the right shoe.
1: What of it?
0: Here's a plaster cast. Cast at the print of the scene of the murder. Take a good look.
1: But I wasn't there, I tell you.
0: Ever hear of fingerprints?
1: Oh, sure.
0: Here are yours. And here's a set found at the crime. They match. You still say you weren't there?
1: I didn't kill nobody.
0: Let me see your hands. When'd you wash them last?
1: I don't know. Maybe a couple of days ago.
0: You know we can tell if you fired a gun.
1: I never had no gun.
0: Did you rob the man in the car?
1: No, no.
0: Look at me. You were there, weren't you? We can prove it.
1: Well, all right, I was there. But I didn't kill him.
0: Why'd you lie?
1: Well, I was scared.
0: If you're innocent, you don't have to be scared.
1: Look, Ranger, I got a couple of wraps, bag wraps.
0: That all?
1: Hey, sure.
0: We can check that, too.
1: All right, I got a couple of wraps for pinching stuff. Nothing big.
0: Now, look, tell me exactly what you did.
1: Well, I come in off afraid. I was walking across when I seen the car. I figured it was funny, something funny.
0: Why?
1: Well, car parked like that. Then I walked over, seen the fella in there. He was dead. I beat it, hopped the freight.
0: That all?
1: You know what else, up to now.
0: Did you get in the car
1: at all? No, sir.
0: Did you touch the body or take anything from it?
1: I swear, Range, I didn't.
0: Did you touch the steering wheel and then wipe it off?
1: Wipe it? No. What for? Look, I tell you,
2: Jase?
0: Yeah, Sheriff?
2: Come here, will you?
0: Sure. You stay put.
1: I got no place to go.
2: Here's all the dope and the murdered man, Thompson. Come in just now.
0: Carl Thompson. Resident Tulsa, Oklahoma. Traveling salesman for Prince Extract Company. This check?
2: Double.
0: Tallies with the gasoline receipts.
2: Mm-hmm. What about him?
0: The hobo?
2: Yeah.
0: I think the only crime he committed was failure to report what he saw. His fingerprints were all over the outside of the one door of that car, none inside. Seems to me if he thought of cleaning up the inside, he'd have done the same outside.
2: Yeah, looks like it.
0: We'll give him the paraffin test anyway and see if he's fired a gun lately.
2: And if he didn't?
0: Start all over. And start with that clean steering wheel.

0: In just a moment, we continue with Tales of the Texas Rangers, starring Joel McRae as Ranger Jace Pearson.
1: I guess nobody gets much of a taste treat out of taking their calcium and iron and phosphorus or their vitamins straight. But you simply have to have all those things to keep feeling good. And you should have them first thing in the morning, too. Because morning's the time you do most of your big day's work. 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You see, morning is the time when you really should...
2: Wait a minute, Frank. 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
1: Why, you took the words right out of my mouth, of course. 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Whether you drive a truck or plow a field or if you're just plain busy with a multitude of household duties. And Wheaties do you another big favor. 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Wheaties are crisp. They're munchy. You know, fun to chew on. Taste as good going down as they make you feel when they get there. So do this, will you? Not for me, but for yourself. Hurry on down to the Wheaties tomorrow morning and just see for yourself how Wheaties at 7 can help at 11.
3: The result of the paraffin test was negative, but we held the hobo pending further investigation. I reported back to my captain, Stinson, at company headquarters. I told him I was pretty sure that the hobo story checked out.
4: Yeah, it looks like it. But somebody killed Thompson.
3: Killed him and then drove him in his own car to where that rancher spotted it.
4: There wasn't anything on Thompson, huh?
3: No money, no papers, only these. Gasoline charge account receipts. Somebody went to an awful lot of trouble to clean him, but they overlooked these.
4: Mm-hmm.
3: On top, this looks like a plain case of murder with robbery as the motive. But if that was it, why go to all the risk of being spotted in a car with Oklahoma plates? Why not just kill him and leave him?
4: I don't know, Jace. What's your thinking?
3: Well, Thompson was a traveling salesman, traveled a lot in a few days. Now, suppose the killer realized that with Thompson far enough away from the scene of the crime, we'd have a pretty tough time finding out just where the murder was committed.
4: Yeah, that could be. But why?
3: Well, maybe the killer couldn't leave the spot. So he did the next best thing. Took Thompson's body away. And maybe it wasn't just robbery.
4: Well, what else?
3: I don't know yet, but I got some more checking to do. It'll take maybe a couple of hours, and then I might have some answers.

0: Well, a couple hours on the nose, Jace. You get anything new?
1: Some more dope on Thompson, Captain. He never carried much money, never was known to have picked up a hitchhiker. And I got a pretty good idea of where he was killed. These gasoline receipts tell a fair story.
0: Yeah? How?
1: Well, this one, for example, dated the 15th day before he was killed. Made out in Bannon. He got 16 gallons of gas there.
0: Well, did you ever think somebody else might have been using his credit card?
1: Yeah, but Thompson traveled that route pretty often. Chances are he was well known at the service stations.
0: Yeah, that's right. Okay, go on.
1: I ran a mileage test on his car. He got about 17 miles a gallon. Now, his tank holds 16. I did a little figuring. Just about enough gas was used to get him from Bannon to where his body was found.
0: But he could have been killed anywhere between Bannon and where he was found dead.
1: Sure, I know that. But it still looks like my next stop is Bannon.

0: Oh, howdy, Ranger.
1: Howdy.
0: How many?
1: Whatever she'll take.
0: Ah, sure thing.
1: You the owner here?
0: Yes, sir.
1: How long?
0: A couple of years.
1: You work alone?
0: Nights, yeah.
1: Take a look at this, will you?
0: One of my receipts. Credit card stuff.
1: You know this Carl Thompson?
0: Yeah, I see him every, 4 or 5 months.
1: When did you see Thompson last?
0: The evening he bought that gas. Why, anything wrong, Ranger?
1: Was Thompson alone that evening?
0: Yeah. I never remember him ever having anybody alone.
1: What else do you remember about that evening?
0: One of the worst sleet storms we ever had. Hit like
1: It'll be tough for him to drive then, huh?
0: Oh, sure. Hey, he was asking about some place to stay.
1: He never stayed in Bannon before?
0: I don't know. Leastways, he didn't know much about the places. I told him to try the hotel. He said it was full up. He said the motels were jam-packed. The lousy weather.
1: You know where he went?
0: Well, said he was going to try and find a place along the highway. Why, anything wrong?
1: Plenty. Here's for the gas. I might come back and ask you some more questions. Thanks.

0: I began a check of every possible place Thompson might have stayed that night, but I drew one blank after another. Then I got a lead at a motel on the outskirts of Bannon.
1: Sure, Ranger. I remember that night. Sleet was an inch thick. We was full up here, but I sent him to a place down the highway, the Star Motel. Been closed and up for sale for quite a spell, but I heard it was opened up again.

0: I went to the Star Motel. It was closed tight. Every cabin was locked, the windows boarded. There wasn't a soul around. I was just about to leave when I noticed something. The electricity must have been on somewhere in the place because the little wheel under the dials of the meter was spinning. It was enough to send me back into town to ask a few more questions.
1: Now, let me see, Ranger. Star Motel. Yes, sir, here's what we want right here.
0: Uh-huh. Are these all the electricity bills?
1: Yes, sir.
0: Let me see. Up to 3 months ago, the bills were just for meter installation. Minimum service charge.
1: That's right, Ranger.
0: But for the last 3 months, $475, $389, $560. Kind of funny, isn't it? The place is closed, but for the last 3 months, the bills have averaged over $4 a month. Didn't that seem peculiar to you?
1: Well, Ranger, we just...
0: Sure, sure, I know. Now, can you give me the name of the person to whom these bills were sent?
1: Get it for you right away.
2: Why, yes, Ranger, Mr. Carlson's here. I believe he's on the phone right now, but if you come in...
0: Thank you, ma'am. You Mrs. Carlson?
2: Yes.
0: I hope I'm not bothering you any, Miss Carlson.
2: Not at all, Ranger. My husband's here.
3: Oh, yeah? Yeah, I see. Well, I think that can be arranged. Yeah, sure. Tell you what, I'll come out a little later. I'll bring the client with me. Sure. Thanks for calling. Goodbye.
2: Andy, this is Ranger Pearson.
3: Oh, hello.
0: Sorry to barge in like this, Mr. Carlson, but I got a few questions.
3: Questions? Sure, what about?
0: You own the Star Motel, don't you?
3: Yes, I do.
2: Star Motel. Oh, that white elephant.
0: White elephant?
3: Yeah, I've been trying to get rid of it for 2 years.
0: Why?
3: Well, like Bessie said, it ain't been worth a hoot since the new highway went in 2 years ago. Only half the traffic that used to pass it.
0: It hasn't been used for 2 years?
3: Well, I guess I didn't mean exactly that.
0: What did you mean?
3: I tried to keep it going for a year after the highway went through, but couldn't rent enough rooms. Wasn't worth trying to save.
0: You got the keys to it?
3: Keys? Oh, sure.
2: Is something wrong, Ranger?
0: Might be, ma'am. Can you take me through the motel, Mr. Carlson?
3: Anytime. Right now, suit you?
0: Couldn't be better. Let's go.

0: I ain't been out here for close on 3 or 4 weeks.
1: Did you go through the cabins then?
0: Oh, just take a look. See, kids sometimes fool around. That's why I boarded up the windows. Want to take a look in the office?
1: Yeah. Go ahead, Mr. Kelsey.
0: Sure. Nothing in here, Ranger?
1: Nope, there's not.
0: Anything in particular you're looking for?
1: Yeah. You have this floor washed lately?
0: Oh, heck no. Ain't no use paying for something like that.
1: It's been washed recently.
0: Huh? But why? How do you know?
1: Scrubbing wood with hot water always raises the grain. And hot water isn't as good as cold to wash out blood stains.
0: Blood? Blood?
2: Reach! Over there!
0: Oh, what's the matter?
2: Get away from the guns, Ranger! Hold there! Sit down! Go on! Come on!
0: What the devil is this? Who are you fellas?
1: My guess is a couple of men I want for murder, Mr. Kelson.
0: Murder?
3: Just get the telephone wire. Everything okay?
2: Yeah, push that guy.
0: Me? Why, I never carry a gun.
3: Well, we'll just make sure. Yeah, he's clean.
2: All right, now strip the Ranger's gun belt.
1: Wait a minute. You got the drop on me. Maybe I'd have to be a fool to draw. But if you don't want me to be a fool, don't touch these guns. You try and take them off me, and I'll go down using them. And I might get lucky.
2: All right, Locke. Let him alone. He's too smart to start anything. Go get the panel truck out and start loading our stuff fast.
3: Well, what about them?
2: We can lock them in. Fix their car so they can't get out of here for a while after we leave. If they try to come out while we're still here, we'll blast whatever door or window they try to come through. Get that, Ranger?
1: I get it.
3: Okay. I'll be outside, Chuck.
1: So your name's Chuck, huh?
2: Good as any.
0: What are you and that other fellow doing in my place?
1: Go ahead, Chuck. Tell him.
2: Some other time, friend. Now you two listen. Because I ain't going to say this twice. Try to bust out before you hear us drive off and you'll get it good. Now stay put.
0: Oh, they got us locked in.
1: Yeah.
0: Oh, don't go near that window. You heard what he said.
1: Little crack in the boarding. I'm just taking a look.
0: What are they doing?
1: Come here and take a look for yourself.
0: Oh, I should have watched the place more. I...

0: little crack in the boarding. I'm just taking a look.
1: What are they doing?
0: Come here and take a look for yourself.
1: Oh, I should have watched the place more. I never knew anyone was using it.
0: Then use plenty. Look what they're taking out.
1: Furs. All kinds of stuff.
0: It's beginning to make sense. Closed down motel made a nice storage bin for stolen and smuggled goods till they could run it to the markets.
1: Oh, they'll get away. You said there was a murder.
0: Take it easy, Mr. Carlson. We'll get them.
1: Oh, they'll be across the border in a half an hour before we could even reach a phone. Maybe you better take a chance.
0: And get shot down in cold blood? No. But we'll get them all right. Know why, Mr. Carlson?
1: Why?
0: Because you'll help. I pinned Carlson with a quick headlock and then got one arm up behind him and applied pressure so I could keep him still while I had a free hand. I reached into his jacket and found what I was looking for under his shoulder. Then I pushed him.
1: You crazy? You almost broke my arm.
0: Shut up, Carlson. Don't you think I saw this gun bulging under your coat? And they deliberately missed it when they frisked you? You played it real smart, almost.
1: Well, I don't know what you're talking about.
0: This gun and the electric bills. You paid them. Paid bills that were being run up in a place that was supposed to be shut down. Seemed kind of funny you never complained to the power company.
1: So what? Well,
0: you got a phone call from your friends out there. They tipped you because they saw me nosing around here earlier, right?
1: No.
0: Okay. Okay, take a look out there. They're almost finished. In a couple of minutes, they'll be gone. In half an hour, they'll be over the border. How about you? You want to stick back here and face a murder charge?
1: There's nothing you can prove.
0: There's plenty we can prove, Carlson. And you're holding the bag. You'll have a tough time explaining those electric bills and them missing your gun.
1: I didn't kill that man.
0: Did this Chuck do it?
1: Yeah, that salesman come in. He saw what was going on. Chuck killed him, then drove him away.
0: All right. Now listen real careful to me. I'm going to fire this gun of yours. Then you hammer on the door and holler for him. Get it?
1: What do you want to
0: do
1: then?
0: Just listen. When they come up, tell them you had to kill me. Tell them to open the door. Then, Mr. Carlson, step back and out of the way fast. They'll be gone in a minute. Make up your mind.
1: All right. Go ahead. I'll do it.
0: Any funny tricks and you get it first. Now. Ready?
2: Hey,
0: pound that door and holler.
1: Chuck! Lark! Give me a fast! Open the door!
0: Now, when it's open, step back!
3: What's the matter? Carlson!
1: Open the door! I had to kill him! He was making a break for it!
3: You just knocked him out!
4: Reach! Both of them!
5: Hey, what's the big idea?
3: Why, you...
5: Oh!
0: Back for him later, Carlson. Meantime, let's you and me get back to town. I got you a deal for this White Elephant Motel. You can trade it for a jail cell.

0: And now, here is the Wheaties man, Frank Martin.
1: All right, sound effects man, ring the alarm clock. Yeah, I used to groan too when I heard that sound. But one morning I said to myself, now look, Martin, you gotta get up. Why fight it? Think about something pleasant. And right away I thought, Wheaties. That's about the pleasantest thinking a man can do. Why, when you figure you can sit down to a bowl of good, crisp Wheaties and then feel like tackling the world, when you know a bowl of Wheaties and milk and fruit can help you work good because you feel good, why, it almost makes you want to shake hands with your alarm clock. And when you hear it come morning, roll out happy, reach for the big orange and blue box, and see how Wheaties at 7 can help at 11.
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0: Joel McRae will soon be seen starring in the Universal International Technicolor production, Saddle Trent. Tonight's cast included Tony Barrett, Paul McVeigh, Lou Krugman, Jeff Corey, Robert Bruce, Byron Kane, and Jeanette Nolan. This story was transcribed and adapted by Russell Hughes. The program was produced and directed by Stacy Keith. And this is Hal Gibney speaking.
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2: We present King Street Jr. by Jim Eldridge. Starring Peter Davison as Eric Brown and James Grout as Mr. Beeston, the headmaster.
3: Yes, yes, yes, yes, yes, yes. Yeah. Well, you may not believe this, but I had a very busy day as well. And, what? Yes, I know it's important. Oh, why can't I speak to him now? Well, how about after assembly? Oh, 9:15 or so. Oh, he's not due in till 10. I see. Or 8:30. Are we talking about today? No, I'm sorry, I was joking. Yes, well, I'll try to make contact with him before lunch. Not after 12:30. Yes, I've got that. Goodbye. Heaven preserve us. The life these education advisors
4: lead. How many S's in necessary?
3: I wonder if she peels his grapes for him as
4: well. You're not listening. How many S's in necessary?
3: Two at the last count.
4: Thank you.
3: Unless you're Tommy Tompkins in Mr. Brown's class.
4: Oh.
3: In which case you keep writing S's until you're off the edge of the page. Anyway, what are you writing?
4: A draft letter to parents telling them the dispute is over.
3: Now, that's another fiasco, if ever there was one.
4: Fiasco?
3: Well, what else would you call it?
4: But the dispute's settled. You should be pleased.
3: Oh, well, of course I'm pleased.
4: Good. It'll be nice to get back to normal.
3: Normal? What's normal in a school like King Street?
4: Actually, talking of back to normal, one of your favourite parents phoned this morning.
3: Oh, who was that?
4: Mrs. Wicks.
3: Oh, no.
4: Sorry, but that's back to normal, isn't it?
3: God, she plagues me, that woman. Job had his boils and I got Mrs. Wicks. What does she want?
4: She says now that the teachers are not working to rule anymore, is tomorrow night's scheduled PTA committee meeting on.
3: Oh, trust her to remember that.
4: She says there are lots of important things to discuss.
3: Oh, I know there are.
4: Oh, and she wanted to know which member of staff will be joining Mrs. Rudd and Miss Lewis on the PTA committee, and now Mrs. Wilberforce has resigned.
3: That's no concern of hers.
4: Well, she seems to think so. Have you decided?
3: Yes, at the last staff meeting.
4: Who is it?
3: Who do you think? Who's the only member of staff who would volunteer to put his head in the lion's mouth? Hmm? That is if the subject was raised.
4: Oh, Mr. Brown.
3: Got it in one.
4: Well, he is very keen.
3: Well, Mrs. Patterson proposed him, Mr. Long seconded, and he was elected unopposed.
4: With friends like those.
3: Exactly. In my book, it rates as one of the great betrayals of all time.
4: They probably did it because they know that he'd represent them properly on the committee.
3: They did it because none of them wanted to do it. Brown doesn't realise it, but he's a sacrificial lamb on Mrs. Wicks's altar.
4: Oh, she's not as bad as all that.
3: She is. I mean, what with her and that yes woman of hers, Mrs. Keefe? She's got the PTA wrapped round her little finger, as Brown's going to discover before very long.
5: Oh, Mr. Holliday.
6: Oh, hello.
5: You got a free period as well?
6: No, I'm on holiday.
5: Huh. Is that fresh tea in the pot?
6: Fresh-ish.
5: Yes, you know, I've got a PTA meeting this evening.
6: Odd luck.
5: Oh, no. I'm really quite excited about being on the committee. It's quite an honour, really.
6: That's one way of looking at it.
5: Well, I'm flattered that the staff wanted me to represent them.
6: Good.
5: And I'm a great believer in more integration of parents into school life.
6: What sort of integration?
5: Well, I'm sure we could find ways of involving the parents in, lessons, for example.
6: Lessons?
5: Yes.
6: In the classrooms?
5: Well, yes.
6: Good God.
5: Well, of course, I suppose it will depend on how the rest of the committee see it.
6: Thankfully.
5: Have you ever sat on the committee?
6: No.
5: Oh.
6: Why do you ask?
5: Well, I just wondered how it operates, that sort of thing.
6: Do you know how democracy works?
5: Yes.
6: Well, it's nothing like that.
5: What do you mean?
6: Well, you'll find out. Look, Brown, will you be staying here for the whole of your free period?
7: Now, before we begin the meeting proper, I'd like to introduce the teacher's new representative. Joining Miss Lewis on the committee tonight is Mr. Eric Brown.
8: Hello.
9: Welcome aboard, Mr. Brown. I'm Mrs. Wicks.
7: And Mrs. Keefe and Mr. Singh.
10: Hello. Hello.
11: Good evening.
9: Mrs. Keefe and I have often said that we could do with some new blood. Haven't we, Mrs. Keefe?
10: Indeed we have.
7: So watch out for vampires, Mr. Brown.
9: On the committee, Mr. Beeston.
7: Oh, of course. And I should like to make apologies for the absence of Mrs. Rudd, who has a choir rehearsal this evening.
9: And Mr. Dooley and Mrs. Jopra from the parents have asked me to make their apologies as well.
7: Yeah, fine. Thank you, Mrs. Wicks.
10: Oh, Mrs. Jopra isn't here. Shall I take the minutes for this meeting?
7: Well,
9: I think that's an excellent idea. Thank you, Mrs. Keefe.
10: Providing no one else wants to.
7: Mr. Singh?
11: No.
7: Miss Lewis? Mr. Brown?
9: No, thank you.
5: No, that's fine by me.
9: Then I think we can say that's unanimous, can't we? Mrs. Keefe will take the minutes.
7: Fine.
10: I can't do shorthand, though, so everyone will have to speak slowly.
7: Point taken. Well, the first thing on the agenda...
10: Thank you, Mr. Beeson.
9: One thing before we go on.
7: Yes?
9: I note that on this agenda you've prepared, but teacher's dispute isn't included.
7: Well, there's no point. It's been settled.
12: And it doesn't really come under the auspices of the PTA, does it?
9: Well, I'm sorry, I think it should.
5: But wouldn't it be a waste of time?
9: Mr. Brown, you must understand that we parents have as much at stake in our children's education as you teachers, you know.
10: More.
9: Exactly, Mrs. Keegan, more.
11: I, for one, would be very happy to discuss the subject.
7: Hmm? Miss Lewis?
12: Well, I have no objection.
7: Oh, fine. Put it in as item 6, before any other business. Okay, Mrs. Keefe.
10: All right.
5: I just hope everyone realises that without our union representatives present, the full case will not be put.
9: But the county authority aren't here either, are they, Mr. Brown?
5: No.
7: If we could get on. Right. I declare the meeting open.
10: Mr. Beeston?
7: Yes, Mrs. Keefe.
10: If the meeting is only starting now...
7: Yes.
10: Well, do I put down about including the teacher's dispute as item 6? Because that would be before the meeting started.
7: Well, does it matter? We're going to discuss it later.
10: Well, I am responsible for the minutes of the meeting.
9: Put it down, Mrs. Keefe, after all the point was mentioned.
7: Fine.
10: And what about Mr. Brown's objection?
9: No.
5: But surely, if these are minutes, everything should go down.
9: Your objection isn't relevant, Mr. Brown.
5: Well, I think it is.
9: No, it isn't. Not after I counted it with my own observation.
7: But I hate to interrupt this scintillating discussion, but it's now 7:45. Well, if we're going to get out of here before school starts in the morning, I suggest we get on with the actual business.
11: I agree.
7: Thank you, Mr. Singh. Right. First on the agenda is fundraising. And I think Miss Lewis has a suggestion here.
12: Oh,
7: Miss Lewis?
12: Yes. Well, I'd like to suggest a sponsored spell. It would be educational as well as fundraising, and we'd have different words for children of different abilities. I mean, harder words for those with greater ability, and the easier words for those...
9: Very worried about these words.
7: Wicks.
9: I think that the parents should choose.
7: Mrs. Wicks.
9: I think they are the best.
7: Can we move on?
12: Yeah.
7: We've been on this item for 20 minutes now. We all agree the sponsored spell is a good idea. I just suggest Miss Lewis organises it. And that includes choosing the words.
11: Seconded.
10: But can I take that as agreed?
12: It would appear so. Thank you.
7: Good. Right. Item 2.
10: Ah, the barn dance.
7: Exactly.
9: Now, you'll have heard about our annual barn dance, Mr. Brown.
5: Yes, I think so.
10: Always a lovely evening, Mr. Brown.
9: It's very popular with the parents.
5: Well, actually, I've had some thoughts on this.
9: Really?
5: I mean, why a barn dance? Is there any particular reason for it?
9: I beg your pardon?
5: Well, it seems you've had a barn dance for years now.
10: Yes, everybody enjoys it.
5: Yes, but, don't you think it's time for a change? It is very old-fashioned.
9: Old-fashioned?
5: Yes.
9: And what would you suggest in its place?
5: Well, a disco, something like that. Oh. Nothing too extreme, you know, but something with a bit more life in it.
10: Well, actually, our barn dances are very lively functions, Mr. Brown.
5: Well, I'm sure, but it's all a bit too much like school, isn't it?
7: How do you mean?
5: Well, everyone being ordered around to walk this way, go that way. I mean, disco is different. You can actually enjoy a disco without wondering if you're dozy-doing properly.
9: Well, I'm sure that's all very interesting, but Mr. Brown obviously hasn't been to one of our barn dances.
5: No, but apart from that, I think if we want to get all the parents in, then we should put on a disco.
10: Wow. You mean as well as a barn dance, Mr. Brown?
5: No, I mean in place of it.
7: Have you any thoughts, Mr. Singh?
11: Personally, I have no feelings either way. I cannot see that a barn dance or a disco is of much interest to the large number of Asian parents with children in the school.
9: Yeah, that's all very well. Which do you prefer, a barn dance or a disco?
11: That's what I'm saying, Mrs. Wicks. I prefer neither. I'm not convinced that you will get large number of Asian parents in for a barn dance or a disco.
5: Oh, but they love it, Mr. Singh. Everyone loves a disco.
9: I won't. And neither will Mrs. Keith.
4: No.
7: Miss Lewis?
4: Well, actually, I like Mr. Brown's basic idea.
9: Well, you would, wouldn't you?
4: But I think a disco would be good. It would bring teachers and parents together in a more informal way. Less structured.
5: Exactly.
9: Mr. Beeson, may I be allowed to get a word in here?
7: Oh, please, Mrs. Wicks.
9: May I remind the meeting that we have established a tradition at this school. Every year for the last 7 years we have held a barn dance.
5: Then surely it's about time we have something different.
9: Mr. Brown, you're new here. And I think when you've had a little more experience...
7: Look, Mrs. Wicks, forgive me, but it's already 8:30. And we have a lot to get through this evening.
9: I know, but I am trying to explain...
7: I think we should take a vote on this.
9: Well, if you must.
7: Those in favour of a barn dance?
9: Definitely.
4: I agree.
7: That's one. Two. Those in favour of a disco?
5: Definitely.
7: Miss Lewis?
4: Yes, it's a good idea.
7: That's two. Mr. Singh?
11: I abstain.
7: Well, that's two all and one abstention. So, as chairman of this meeting, in the event of a tie, I have the casting vote. And, yes, I think I go along with the disco idea. So, the disco it is.
9: What?
7: Item three.
9: Yes, what? Wait a minute.
7: I'd like to pass on to the next
9: item. I haven't finished speaking on item two yet.
7: It has been voted on, Mrs. Wicks.
9: No, it hasn't. Not a proper vote.
7: Look, even if we were to have a secret ballot of the six of us here, it isn't going to change it, but if you insist...
9: I raise a formal objection.
7: What do you object to?
9: This is not a formally constituted meeting.
7: What on earth are you talking about?
9: We don't have a quorum.
5: A quorum?
9: Under the terms of a PTA constitution, a committee meeting must have at least 6 members present, excluding the chairman. Only 5 of us here.
5: Yes, but look, we've just been...
9: Mr. Brown. We can't take a decision at this meeting as it is not properly constituted.
5: If you knew that, why didn't you say so before?
7: You mean we'd be sitting here talking for over an hour for nothing?
9: If we had been in agreement, I would have been prepared to turn a blind eye to it. But on a decision as crucial as this, we must abide strictly by the rules. It's not fair to those who are absent.
5: Oh, that's nonsense. Just because the disco was preferred to your rotten barn dance.
7: Steady what? On, Mr. Brown. Steady
5: it's also
7: on.
5: Petty, isn't it?
9: I won't stay and listen to it. Come, Mrs. Keith.
4: Shall I bring my minutes?
7: Mrs. Wicks, this is ridiculous.
9: It certainly is. You, of all people, as chairman, should have realised about the quorum. I'm going straight away to see Mr. Dooley and Mrs. Jochra.
4: Oh, really?
5: What about the meeting? Isn't there something we can do?
7: There's no need, Mr. Brown. I think you've already done it. A quorum. I ask you, Fred. The woman's mad.
8: She had a point there.
7: Then why didn't she make it at the start of the meeting instead of waiting till we talked ourselves to a standstill?
8: Well, it's your fault, really.
7: Mine? Why?
8: Well, you know what she's like. You should have realised. After all, you're the chairman of the PTA committee.
7: But I don't sit up all night reading the PTA constitution. Anyway, no one's ever raised it before.
8: Ah, that's because Mrs. Wicks hasn't had the barn dance challenge before.
7: That's true. The next thing, she'll want a bloody referendum of all the parents about it.
8: Could she do that?
7: I was joking, Fred. Still, I take your point. That woman's capable of anything. The sooner her kids leave this school, the better.
8: Mind, I can sympathise with her about the barn dance. It is preferable to a disco.
7: Well, how can you say that? I've never seen you move a muscle at a barn dance.
8: No, you don't see everything that goes
7: on. You sit there all night long with that glazed expression on your face, puffing away on that terrible pipe of yours.
8: Keeps the parents at a distance.
7: Not just the parents. No, I think you've got a nerve you prefer the barn dance.
8: Well, honestly, can you see me jigging about at a disco? Did you see Saturday Night Fever?
7: Well, I saw Watership Down, but nobody expects me to turn into a rabbit. Come on, it's not all that funny.
8: No, I was just thinking about Brown. I'll bet he's sorry he ever decided to take on Mrs. Wicks.
7: He does walk straight into it, doesn't he?
8: I saw him just now. He's on his way to see Mrs. Rudd.
7: Whatever for?
8: He said he wants to canvass her support for the disco at the next PTA meeting.
7: He'll be lucky.
8: Oh, that's what I told him.
7: Oh, talk about a glutton for punishment. Still, you've got to feel a bit sorry for him, haven't you?
8: Mm.
7: I don't see any way he's going to win this one.
5: Excuse me, Mrs. Rudd.
4: Oh, Mr. Brown. Yes, what is it?
5: I wondered, do you have a minute or two?
4: I'm extremely busy, Mr. Brown. I have all these books to get out ready for my first class after assembly.
5: Yes, I know, but it won't take long.
4: Oh, very well.
13: What do you want?
5: Well, actually, it's about the PTA meeting.
13: Yes.
5: You probably heard it didn't go terribly well.
13: Yes, I did hear, and it seems that you were entirely responsible, I'm sorry to say.
5: I don't think so. Well, not entirely.
13: I believe you suggested that we discontinue a long-standing and very popular feature of King Street Parent Teacher Association.
5: I proposed a disco instead of the barn dance.
13: Exactly, and you were totally wrong to do so.
5: Why?
13: The parents and the staff do not want a disco, Mr. Brown, and that is that.
5: How do you know if they'd never had the choice?
13: I know. Mr. Brown, and if I may say so, I have known the parents here rather longer than you.
5: So you aren't going to give them a choice?
13: Oh, they don't want a choice. They'll only choose the wrong one and totally confuse the issue. And I know why you've come here to see me, but you can save your breath. Mrs. Weeks will certainly have my vote for the barn dance. Now, if you will excuse me, I have things to do before I go down to assembly.
5: All right, quieten down. Now, as we've got a moment or two before dinner, let me remind you that tomorrow we'll be going to the park to look at trees.
14: Please, sir?
5: Yes, Sandeep.
14: Can I bring my football?
5: Certainly not. We're looking at trees for educational reasons, not to use them as goalposts. Right, Bill. Lunchtime. Now, make sure you take your coat. It's pretty cold out there today. Come on.
15: Excuse me, sir.
5: What is it, Mandy?
15: Is it true about you and Mrs. Weeks?
5: Is what true?
15: I've heard you've been having an argument over the barn dance.
5: Who on earth is spreading stories like that?
15: The Fulfies.
5: Oh, are they indeed?
15: Yes, sir.
5: Well, whatever. It's nothing for you to bother about.
15: I wanted to know what you think your chances are.
5: My chances of what?
15: Of beating Mrs. Weeks.
5: Why?
15: Well, they're running a book on it.
5: A book? What sort of book?
15: You know, a book.
5: What do you mean, a betting book?
15: Yeah, two of the Fulfies, and they got Mrs. Weeks, favourite, to win.
5: I don't believe it.
15: They're offering 10-1 against you, so do you reckon it's worth putting anything on?
5: This is ridiculous. I've never heard anything like it. Does Mr. Beeston know about this, or Mr. Holliday?
15: I don't think so.
5: Well, it very soon will. I shall get this sorted out straight away. Oh, and thank you for telling me, Mandy.
15: You haven't said what you reckon your chances are. Not much, I reckon.
7: Keep your hair on, Brown, and just tell me quietly. These Fulfies are doing what?
5: They're running a gambling operation, a sort of betting shop in school.
7: The cheeky beggars.
5: And it's on my dispute with Mrs. Weeks.
7: Shows initiative, though, and a grasp of basic mathematics.
5: With betting shop techniques?
7: But if it works and they learn their maths, why not? By the way, what are the odds?
5: They're offering 10-1 against me.
7: 10-1, eh? How do you reckon your chances? It might be worth a bob or two.
5: Please, Mr. Beeston, you're not taking this seriously.
7: I am, Mr. Brown. I'm taking it very seriously, but you must admit it's got its lighter side.
5: Well, not when I'm the object of it.
7: No, I suppose not.
5: And there is a more serious issue at stake, isn't there, in this dispute?
7: Yes?
5: I mean, who runs the school? Who has the final say? You or Mrs. Weeks?
7: Not the school, Mr. Brown, the PTA.
5: But it affects the school, doesn't it?
7: Well, of course it does.
5: Well, I intend to beat Mrs. Weeks, and at her own game.
7: Do you?
5: Even if no one else is prepared to have a go, she's not going to pressurise me into accepting her rule. Oh, sorry.
16: Well, that's all right.
5: I shall fight her over this. I mean it.
16: Strong words. Who's he going to fight?
7: He says he's going to take on Mrs. Weeks.
16: Not physically, I hope.
7: The mind boggles, but it's a good idea, isn't it?
16: Before you run away, sign these.
7: What are they?
16: Capitation returns for County Hall.
7: Oh, right.
16: And don't forget to see the caretaker.
7: And ask the impossible.
16: Don't you be silly. You've got to see him today to remind him to open the school for the PTA meeting tomorrow evening. You don't want to arrive and find Mrs. Weeks and the others locked out.
7: Yes, I do. Nothing will give me greater pleasure. Come in.
17: Please, Mrs. Stone.
16: Yes, what is it, Tommy?
17: Miss Lewis sent over these sheets for the sponsored spell. They're all filled in.
16: Fine. Tell her thank you very much.
17: Right.
16: Is there something else?
17: Can I ask you, Miss, will you test me spelling?
7: Well, Mrs. Stone is very busy. Now get back to your class.
17: All right.
16: Of course I will, Tommy, but some other time, eh?
17: It's only the top two. I'm learning them two at a time.
16: Is this the paper?
17: Yeah.
16: All right. Which is your section?
17: Those ones, miss.
16: Right. Well, then, spell cries.
17: C-R-I-E-S.
16: Well done. Spell dropping.
17: D-R-O-P-I-N-G.
16: Haven't you forgotten something?
17: Thank you.
16: No, there are two P's in dropping.
17: Oh, yeah. Well, I nearly got two right. Thank you, Mrs. Stone.
7: That's the form sound.
16: Thank you.
7: Nearly got two right. I hope they're not all like him. Our sponsored speller raise about fourpence.
16: He tries, doesn't he? Give him credit for that.
7: That's true.
16: Now, this PTA meeting tomorrow. Do you think you'll get a quorum this time?
7: You're joking. With a head-on clash between Mr. Brown and Mrs. Wicks coming up, we'll be able to sell tickets for it. It'll be like high noon.
16: You're enjoying all this, aren't you?
7: Oh, of course I'm not. It's just that it makes a change for someone else to get a battering from Mrs. Wicks instead of me. Now, before I go and measure Brown for his coffin, is there anything else you want me to sign?
17: Excuse me, Mr. Holliday.
8: Yes, Danny?
17: When actually is this sponsored spell?
8: Next Thursday, so you've got a week to learn them and to get that sponsorship form filled up.
17: Right, sir.
8: By the way, Danny.
17: Sir?
8: What are the current odds in the big fight?
17: Still 10-1 against Mr. Brown, but they've shortened on Mrs. Wicks to 2-1 on.
8: Ah.
17: On her present form and past record, she could walk it.
8: Fine. Fine, thank you. Thank you.
17: Do you want to put anything on it?
8: Good heavens, no. I disapprove of gambling.
17: Yeah, so do I. If you ask me, it's a mug's game.
8: Right, yes.
17: Good night, sir.
8: Good night, Danny.
5: Oh, careful, Danny.
17: Sorry, sir.
18: Just watch where you're going.
17: Yes, miss.
5: No, as I was saying, what gets me is how personally Mrs. Wicks is taking this.
18: Well, so are you.
5: Yes, but I hear she's lobbying everything in sight that moves and might have a say on the PTA committee.
18: She's used to getting her own way, that's why.
5: I think it's terrible that one person should have so much power.
18: But does it really matter?
5: Well, of course it does.
18: Why? She's got the energy, and she's prepared to do the work no one else wants
5: yes,
18: to.
5: Yes, but that's not the point, is it?
18: What is?
5: Well, to be honest, I don't know. I just know it feels wrong.
11: Excuse me, Mr. Brown?
5: Oh.
11: Do you have a moment?
5: Good afternoon, Mr. Singh.
11: Mr. Beeston said I would find you here.
18: Well, I'm off home. My mother will be wondering where I am.
11: Please, Miss Lewis, don't go. I'd like to see you as well, if you have a moment.
18: Well, just for a moment.
5: What can we do for you?
11: It is about the matter of the disco and the barn dance.
5: Oh?
11: Yes. I have in my mind a suggestion which you might find useful in this particular situation.
9: Yes, I'm in agreement.
7: Well, I don't know what the meeting thinks, but I'm all in favour of that. I think a charity netball match, school against staff, would be a wonderful idea.
9: Yes, certainly.
18: Well, perhaps the parents would like to take care of the refreshments.
11: Oh, yes, I have a cash-and-carry card. I would be happy to use it. That way we can buy bulk.
7: Thank you, Mr. Singh. So, we've all agreed, yes, a charity netball match, school against staff.
9: Definitely.
7: Good. Right, on to item three. Yes, the barn dance. Mrs. Wicks, would you like to make your proposal?
9: Thank you, Mr. Beeston. Well, I think most of us round this table know how successful our PTA barn dances have been in the past.
16: True, true.
9: We all know, don't we, they are fun.
16: Oh, yes, they are.
9: And I'm sure that most people appreciate the great deal of effort that some people have put into organising them. And a great deal of personal expense, not the least, in time.
16: Hear, hear.
9: I believe that we have established a real tradition of barn dancing here at King Street, quite apart from the social interaction. And I think it would be a great pity to lose the goodwill we have built up over these years.
16: I agree.
9: I therefore propose to this meeting that we have another barn dance this year, and I look for the continuing support of those who have contributed to its success and helped me so much in the past.
16: Hear, hear.
7: Is that it?
9: That's all I have to say, Mr. Beeston.
7: Right, fine. any other comments? Anyone? Mr. Brown?
5: No, I agree with Mrs. Wicks.
7: Oh, do you?
5: Yes, I think it would be a pity to lose that basis of social interaction that Mrs. Wicks talks of. In fact, I suggest that we build on it even further.
9: Might one inquire as to what you're getting at, Mr. Brown?
5: Certainly. Building on the multicultural social mix that we have in King Street Junior, I think the time has come...
9: Just a minute, Mr. Brown.
5: Yes, Mrs. Wicks.
9: A barn dance is multicultural.
5: That is true. And what I was about to say is that I think the time has come to build on the excellent work that Mrs. Wicks has done and organise something that reflects all the different cultures represented in this school. Something bigger, more all-embracing than a barn dance.
9: We don't need anything bigger, Mr. Brown.
5: Now, please hear me out, Mrs. Wicks. What I suggest is a multicultural disco with reggae records, pop hits, country music, Irish music, steel band music...
11: And Asian pop records.
5: And Asian pop records. And for steel band music, I suggested to Mrs. Rudd earlier that we use tapes of our own steel band because their standard of playing is so superb and so professional.
16: I must admit that children would be delighted.
9: Yes, but surely this is not what we're used to. Where on earth would you expect to find
13: find all these different records?
5: From the parents themselves. For example, I believe that between them, Mr. Singh and Mrs. Jopra have got quite a collection of Asian music. And your son told me earlier today, Mr. Dooley, that you have a magnificent collection of Irish dance music?
19: Oh, yes, I have indeed.
18: And we can always lay our hands on pop records of different sorts.
5: Of course, an evening such as this would be initially unusual, but I believe it would prove extremely popular.
13: Well, it would certainly be unusual.
18: Well, I must admit, it does sound interesting.
13: No, it doesn't.
5: And if the meeting decides in favour of this proposal, I suggest that we ask Mrs. Wicks to continue the excellent work she's done in the past towards this new venture. It'll certainly need someone of her exceptional personal and organisational abilities to stand at the helm. Good night.
19: Good night, Mr. Dixon.
7: Good night, Mr. Dooley.
18: Oh, I'd better be off too.
7: No time for a drink, Glenda.
18: No, thanks. I ought to be getting back. See you in the morning, then.
7: Well, take care.
18: I will. Bye.
7: Well, Mr. Brown, you did it.
5: I don't know.
7: What do you mean you don't know? 6-2 in favour of your disco. I think congratulations are in order.
5: Thank you. I thought it was a good idea.
7: It is a good idea. In fact, my only concern at the moment is how long we'll manage to keep you in the teaching profession.
5: Sorry?
7: You had just about the right amount of greasiness there tonight to make a perfect politician.
5: To be honest, it was all Mr. Singh's idea, really. And he got what he wanted, a multicultural evening.
7: But you still pulled off the impossible, the defeat of Mrs. Wicks. That's an accomplishment in itself.
5: Actually, you know, I think I feel rather sorry for Mrs. Wicks.
7: Oh, don't waste your sympathy. She can take care of herself.
5: But she's so committed, isn't she? I mean, it's pretty obvious she does very hard work for the PTA.
7: She'll bounce back, don't you worry.
5: Anyway, I think everyone else is fairly happy.
7: Well, I wouldn't be too sure of that.
5: Well, I haven't upset any of the others, have I? I didn't mean to.
7: What about 2 11-year-old bookies in the fourth year?
5: I'd forgotten about them.
7: They've gone to the war, haven't they?
5: Serves them right.
7: They'll probably give up gambling for good, I should think. Come on, Mr. Brown, I'll buy you a pint. I think you've earned it.

0: You've been listening to King Street Junior by Jim Eldredge, starring Peter Davison as Eric Brown and James Grout as Mr. Beeston, the headmaster. Tom Watson featured as Mr. Holliday, the deputy head. Margaret John as Mrs. Stone, school secretary. Vivian Martin as Mrs. Rudd. And Marlene Sidaway as Miss Lewis. With Marcia Warren as Mrs. Wicks, Carol Hawkins as Mrs. Keefe, and Renu Setner as Mr. Singh. Tommy was played by Desmond Askew. Mandy by Julie Newell. Sandeep by Robert Lynham. And Danny by Leon Hamilton. The producer was John Fawcett Wilson.
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With our star comedian, Fred Allen. Kenny Baker and Portland Hoffa. Our guest, Mr. Richard Croner, gargantuous trainer. Wynn Murray and Al Goodman's orchestra. It's Texaco time.

0: Ladies and gentlemen, Friday marks the 166th anniversary of the historic ride of Paul Revere. Unfortunately, I can't bring you Paul Revere.
1: Why?
0: I can't even bring you Paul's horse. But I can bring you another famous nag. And here he is, Fred Allen, in person.
1: Thank you, and good evening, ladies and gentlemen. And please, Mr. Wallington, henceforth, I wish, in spite of your new suit, you are a rhapsody in mahogany tonight, aren't you? And please, Mr. Wallington, henceforth, I wish you would guard against becoming so hysterical with your historical opening remarks, if that's possible.
0: And what's wrong with getting some early American history in my introduction?
1: Jimmy, I get enough early American history for my joke writers. I don't need it from...
0: But
1: that's
0: this
1: no
0: is a...
1: joke either.
0: Yeah, but this is, Fred. This is a joke.
1: No kidding.
0: Yes, Paul Revere had a horse. Yeah. I bring you in with a plug.
1: Yeah.
0: Get it?
1: Yeah, huh?
0: Oh, you don't get it. Look, horse, plug, see? Horse and plug,
1: yeah.
0: It's a joke.
1: Well, you're going to explain it, are you?
0: I'd like very much.
1: Well, I wish you would. And while Mr. Wallington clarifies, let us turn to the latest news of the week. Now, you go over there and explain it to yourself, Jimmy, and when you get it, you come back and let us hear from you. The Texaco News presents its highlights from the world of news. Jamaica, Long Island. Metropolitan horse racing season gets underway on Saturday last as Jamaica track opens and is jammed by largest opening day crowd in New York turf history. The official attendance figures were...
2: 37,284 paid admissions.
1: The amount of money bet was...
2: $1,288,551.
1: The feature race, the Pulmanoc Handicap, was won by...
2: King Cole by Merry Old Soul out of Fitness 3.
1: As the gala crowd saw favorites win all seven races and food and drink bars hum all afternoon, Texaco News moved about to bring you flashes from sporting highlight of last week. A little-known member of the jockey club, Eustace Spavin, waxed enthusiastic over the outlook. The Jamaica opening was a great success, was it, Mr. Spavin?
3: I never seen such a crowd. It was humanity at its damnedest.
1: Well put, Mr. Spavin. But tell me, what attracts so many people to a racetrack?
3: Well, you know how it is. There's one born every minute. They got to have some place to go.
1: But why should more people go to the track this year than ever before?
3: Oh, the big attraction is the Parry Mutuel machine.
1: The machine? The horse player has a better chance of betting?
3: Exactly. With the Parry Mutuels, everybody wins.
1: Everybody wins? Well, how do you mean?
3: Well, during the racing season here in New York, $100 million is generally wagered.
1: $100 million. Well, how does everybody win?
3: The state collects $50 million or $100 million in tax. The state wins, right?
1: Right.
3: The racetrack collects the other $50 million in revenue. The track wins, right?
1: Right.
3: The little man who bets $2.
1: The little man wins.
3: He loses.
1: He loses.
3: But he wins.
1: Well, how can he win if he loses?
3: He can't keep betting his $2 forever, can he?
1: No.
3: He's got to go broke sometime, ain't he?
1: Yeah.
3: And that's where the little man wins.
1: I don't get it.
3: What does the little man do when he's broke?
1: I don't know.
3: He applies for the state for aid.
1: Well, naturally.
3: Where does the state get the money to give the little man?
1: You mean?
3: Right. From the $50 million little men like the little man lost at the track in a fight.
1: In other words...
3: It's a vicious cycle. Everybody wins, including the horses.
1: Now, wait a minute. How do the horses win? All a horse gets for running is a mess of oats.
3: That ain't hay, brother.
1: Yes, as the man said when he heard the new announcer on the Amos and Andy program, that ain't hay. And thank you, Eustace Spavin. A jockey who is dissatisfied with his showing at the track on opening day was little Solly Sliver. What? He outgrew his name, but I mean, he hasn't neglected to have a chance. I would like to see the horse, Solly, that you were on. What happened at the track opening day, Solly?
4: A horse double-crossed me.
1: A horse double-crossed you?
4: Yeah.
1: How?
4: Well, I've been riding out on the coast.
1: Oh, this was your first race in the East?
4: Yeah, I just left the Bing Crosby stable.
1: Oh, you were a Bing Crosby jockey?
4: Well, jockey ain't quite the word. I was more like a mounted pedestrian.
1: You weren't going any place, but you were up higher, not doing it, I see.
4: Out at Santa Anita, the jockey riding the Crosby horse in the last race has to carry a lantern.
1: Why?
4: It's always dark when you finish.
1: Oh, when you finish.
4: Bing ought to put convoys with his horses.
1: Did you suggest that?
4: Why else am I looking for a job at Jamaica?
1: I get it. Well, now, what about this horse that double-crossed you?
4: Well, I get me a mount in the first race. I'm putting on a saddle.
1: Yeah?
4: The horse leans down, looks me right in the eye.
1: Yeah?
4: He winks at me.
1: He winks at you?
4: Yeah. I figured a horse knows something.
1: What happened?
4: Well, come time for the race, we're going to the post. Again, he winks.
1: Well, why did the horse keep winking at you?
4: I figured he wants me to lay off. He wants to run his own race.
1: Well, did you let him?
4: Why not? The horse is winking. He must know something.
1: Well, naturally.
4: Well, the barrier goes up. Bang. I'm away. Leg.
1: Yeah?
4: I lean down. I say, let's go, boy.
1: And?
4: He turns and he winks.
1: Yeah?
4: Well, I figure he knows what he's doing. At the quarter. At the quarter, we're still there.
1: Yeah?
4: I'm getting worried. I lean down again.
1: Yes?
4: Before I can say giddy-up, he winks again.
1: And this went on?
4: At the half, we're last. The three-quarter mark, we're last. I'm getting panicky. But every time I look down, the horse is still winking.
1: Well, what happened at the finish?
4: We're last.
1: No kidding.
4: Yeah, I get back to the stable like around to the front of the horse. I'm burning.
1: Well, no wonder.
4: I say, listen, bum, what's the big idea?
1: And?
4: It gives me another wink.
1: Well, I'll...
4: That's when I knew I was double-crossed.
1: How?
4: I took a good look at the horse. He don't know nothing.
1: Well, then why was he winking at you?
4: He had something in his eye.
1: And the moral is?
4: Never trust a horse or a woman who winks. You'll finish out of the money.
1: Okay, observation, and thank you. Yes, I don't know what to do with it, but I've got it. And thank you, Jockey Solly Sliver. Hey, young lady, you come back here and pick that up and take it out of here, Jockey. The young lady who covered the track opening professionally was Miss Brenda Yumtop. Now, Brenda.
5: Say, would you mind using my pen name? It's Bo Bell.
1: Bo Bell? You're a newspaper woman, are you?
5: Yeah, I'm fashion editor on the racing form.
1: Fashion editor? I see.
5: And I'm also running a best column for ladies under the name of Feedbag Fanny.
1: Feedbag?
5: Yeah.
1: Well, tell me, Feedbag, do you play the horses yourself?
5: Well, if I get something hot, I'll go for a couple of skins.
1: Well, good for you. Well, what do you report in this column of yours? Just the woman's angle?
5: Mostly advice. You know, most women around racetracks are soaked.
1: You have seen specific instances?
5: At Jamaica, sadly, I've seen instances upon instances.
1: You did? For instance?
5: Well, before the first race, one dame hired a horse with scratch. So she ran down to the paddock with a bottle of McCurricrone. Yeah, then somebody yells, they're at the post. And 20 dames run out to get Emily's autograph.
1: Oh, thanks.
5: And I heard one old dame bragging about her mink coat. She set it down.
1: Yeah?
5: When the guy blew the bugle, the mink coat went to the post with six other horses.
1: Well, tell me, Bo Bell, as fashion editor of the racing form, did you select the best-dressed woman at Jamaica last Saturday?
5: Yeah, she was Mrs. Tallulah Weingarten of Upper East Rockaway.
1: Upper East Rockaway, really?
5: She was the best-dressed woman coming and going.
1: Oh, Tallulah wore two different creations, did she?
5: Yeah. She arrived at the track wearing a gown by Skipper Alley, a hat by Lucille, shoes by Janet, and furs by I.J. Fox.
1: What did Mrs. Weingarten wear leaving the track?
5: A barrel by Rupert.
1: Well, you can't eat your keg and have it. And thank you, Miss Brenda Yumtop, alias Bo Bell, alias Feedback Fanny. And now the better, who had the worst luck at the track, Mr. Bixby Dill. You had a disastrous day, Bixby.
6: That I did.
1: Well, how did you come to go to the track, Bixby?
6: Well, I'm a motorman on a 6th Avenue subway.
1: Yes?
6: I run from downtown to Jamaica.
1: You run from downtown to Jamaica, you said.
6: That I did.
1: Well, fine, but what has the 6th Avenue subway got to do with the first race?
6: Well, I got a hot tip on a horse called Gesundheit, see?
1: But if you're a... The horse's name was Gesundheit?
6: Gesundheit.
1: But if you're a motorman in the 6th Avenue subway, how could you get out to bet on a horse?
6: When I get to Jamaica, I can run out of the train, make the bet, see the race, collect the dough, and get back in time to pull out.
1: Oh, you had it all figured out, eh?
6: That I did.
1: And what happened?
6: Saturday, I'm riding uptown. I get to thinking.
1: Thinking what?
6: Why should I clean up Uncle John Hyde alone? So I decided to let the subway gang in with me.
1: Well, how did you spread your tip around?
6: Well, I stopped at every station on the way uptown and told the boys. They give me their dough.
1: And when you got to Jamaica?
6: I had $249 to make a community bet on Gison Heights.
1: And you left your train at Jamaica?
6: That I did.
1: You got into the track on time?
6: That I did.
1: You bet the $249 on Gison Heights to win?
6: That I did.
1: And you cleaned up a fortune?
6: That I didn't. That I didn't.
1: Gison Heights didn't win?
6: Sneeze won. Gison Heights came in second.
1: Well, Sneeze always comes before Gesundheit. Didn't you know that?
6: Yeah, that I did. But too late.
1: Well, what did your friend say in the Sixth Avenue subway?
6: I was ashamed to face him.
1: Really?
6: I ain't seen him since.
1: You mean you gave up your job?
6: No, I'm still working.
1: Well, if you're still a motorman in the Sixth Avenue subway, how come you don't see your friend?
6: Well, I'm running my train over in the Eighth Avenue subway till it blows over.
1: You switched your whole train over into another subway without telling anybody?
6: That I did.
1: Yes, you did. Well, the racing season is officially open. The state can smile as it rakes in the tax money. The track owners and winners can grin as they get theirs. But when we think of the thousands who lose their money at racetracks every day, we finally realize that the one who always has the last laugh at the track is... Say, Kenny.
7: Yes, Mr. Allen.
1: Kenny, tonight a group of our Texaco friends around the country are celebrating a 25th anniversary. Now, I'm going to speak to them in just a minute, but before I start, I'm going to ask you to preface my little address with a song to, you know, to sort of fit the occasion.
7: You mean a song that was popular 25 years ago?
1: Yes, Kenny, I have one right here.
7: My Little Dream Girl.
1: Uh-huh. Now, if you'll be kind enough to sing My Little Dream Girl and take us all back 25 years, I'll be all set for my speech. Mr. Goodman.

you, Kenny. Thank you, Kenny. And now I will tell you why I asked you to take us back 25 years. Tonight, 372 Texaco employees who have completed 25 years of service are honored guests at dinner celebrating this occasion throughout the country. They're being welcomed into the Texaco 25-Year Club by its 958 active members. 81 of the active members who have completed 30 years of service will be presented with their official Texaco 30-year watches. This makes a total of 299 men and women now in the employ of the Texas Company with service records of more than 30 years. These members of the Texaco family, who have attained their records of 25, 30 years and more, comprise the top group in service of the Texaco family of 31,000 employees. The average of all Texaco employees is slightly over 10 years. And so tonight, then, over our network, everyone in the Texas Company and all of us here in the Texaco Star Theater salute you old-timers in service and congratulate you on your splendid record. May your years ahead be as fruitful and as happy as those you are celebrating tonight.

0: Maestro, Maestro Goodman and his White Tower harmonists have just rehearsed Taboo. Now, if they learn this number by next Wednesday, Mr. Goodman will positively render it at that time. And now, our guest... Oh, hello, Portland.
1: Hello.
0: I didn't see you there. Tell me, what is that you have there?
1: It's a portable radio. Oh, yeah. I'm going to tune in on this program and see how I'm doing.
0: Well, let's not risk that, Portland. If you want to turn on that radio, get the quiz kids, why don't you?
1: But they finished half an hour ago.
0: Oh, not tonight, they didn't. Benny's on the quiz kids program tonight. And if they ask Benny a question and wait for an answer, that program will be on all night.
1: Jack, you're going around with the quiz kids a lot lately.
0: Yes, his next picture is Charlie's aunt, you see. And Benny is hanging around with little kids now to develop a maternal instinct to play the part.
1: I read Jack had been entertaining the quiz kids every night out in Hollywood.
0: Yeah, I saw that, too. You know, it must look cute when Benny takes them all into the Brown Derby for dinner. I can see them all coming in now. Each quiz kid carrying his little china piggy bank. And Benny right behind with a hammer. But enough about the big boy of the quiz kids. How about our guest? Did you go over to the circus?
1: Yes, but Gargantua wouldn't come.
0: He wouldn't come, huh? Probably doing a guest shot on Truth or Consequences later in the week.
1: But his trainer is here.
0: Gargantua's trainer?
1: Yes. Mr. Allen, meet Mr. Richard Cronus.
0: Well, good evening, Mr. Cronus.
2: Good evening, Fred.
0: You came over alone tonight, I hope. You didn't bring your furry boyfriend with you.
2: No, Fred.
0: This isn't Gargantua here with the glasses on. Uncle Gargantua. But you didn't bring your furry boyfriend over, did you?
2: No, Fred. Gargantua is locked up in his cage over at Madison Square Garden.
0: Well, that's fine. He hasn't any radio in his cage, has he?
2: No, Fred. He's wild enough without us.
0: Oh, he's wild enough without us. Yes, it's safer, too. You know, he might tear off the top of his cage and send it into one of those contests, too, some night. But tell me, Mr. Croner, how long have you been acting as Gargantua's Man Friday?
2: Gargantua was brought to America in 1932, and I have been with him ever since.
0: Well, how old was he when you took him?
2: He was about 1 year old.
0: Then he's only around 10 years old now.
2: That's right.
0: Well, did the circus originally import him?
2: No, Fred. Arthur Phillips, the sea captain, bought Gargantua from Africa and sold him to Mrs. Lynch in Brooklyn.
0: Well, how long did he stay over there in Brooklyn?
2: Until he was 60 years old. Then he got so big, Mrs. Lynch decided to get rid of him.
0: Before he grew out of Brooklyn and lapped over into Queens, sir. Well, did Mrs. Lynch sell Gargantua to the Ringling Brothers?
2: Yes, Fred. Gargantua is the biggest attraction in circus history.
0: Well, tell me, Mr. Croner, how much does your simian colossus weigh?
2: Gargantua weighs 550 pounds.
0: And how tall is he?
2: About 5'7".
0: And how wide is he?
2: Well, 5'7".
0: 5'7", no matter how you look at him, huh? Well, have you ever taken his chest expansion?
2: My mother didn't raise no crazy children.
0: I see what you mean. Well, how strong would you say Gargantua is, Mr. Croner?
2: No one really knows. I would say that he's as strong as 20 men.
0: Well, what does he eat to make him so strong? Is it anything we hear advertised over the radio?
2: No. An average meal consists of 1 quart of milk mixed with 5 eggs, with some chocolate syrup and liver extract.
0: That sounds like a recipe for heartburn, Mr. Croner. Well, how many meals does Junior eat?
2: Gargantua eats 3 times a day and a few times in between.
0: A jungle glutton, huh? Well, since you have been the only person closely associated with this anthropoid jackpot, Mr. Croner, do you feel that he knows you?
2: Yes, Fred, I'm sure he does.
0: Has he ever shown that he likes you?
2: Yes, but if he ever get a hold of me, he'd kill me in a second.
0: Well, why?
2: Well, Gargantua is a mighty mean baby. He hates being in captivity. So he's mad at the whole world.
0: He's mad at the whole world, eh? Well, I've seen a good many pictures of Gargantua, and I've noticed that he doesn't seem to have any nose. Now, is that true?
2: Yes, it is.
0: But is it normal for gorillas of his species to be minus a schnozola?
2: No. Giganto has no nose because of an accident that happened when he was a baby.
0: Well, if he has no nose, how does he smell?
2: Not bad for a gorilla.
0: Oh, now, wait a minute, Mr. Croner. You didn't just make that up. That sounds like an old chestnut you rented from some gag man for tonight.
2: I'm sorry, Fred, but people are always asking me the same question at the circus, and that seems like the best answer.
0: Yes, the old ones are always the best. Say, I've been reading quite a lot about a Mrs. Gargantua who's with the circus this year.
2: That's right. Her maiden name was Miss Toto, and she's a very nice girl. Well,
0: I'm glad to hear that. How old? How old is Mrs. Gargantua?
2: She's nine.
0: Nine, huh? And are Mr. and Mrs. Gargantua fond of each other?
2: Oh, yes. It's a real love match.
0: That's what you think. It'll probably end up in the Goodwill court, Jesse.

0: Do you enjoy circus life, Mr. Croner?
1: I certainly do. And I think all of us with the Ringling Show feel the same way. We all think circus life is the most exciting life there is.
0: Well, it's been nice having you over tonight, Mr. Croner. And in case you ever decide Gargantua needs a vacation, just let me know. I'll be glad to get into his cage and substitute for him.
1: Do you think you could substitute for Gargantua first?
0: Well, I've been in radio almost 10 years, and if I haven't made a monkey out of myself by now... Well, what's the matter, Mr. Croner? Don't you like that joke?
1: I think you should have told it to Gargantua first.
0: Why?
1: He has no nose.
0: I get it. And now, ladies and gentlemen, Texaco's girlfriend, Miss Wynn Murray, is here to make her vocal contribution to the evening's festivities. Wynn's song tonight is Quittin' Time.

0: And now, an extra edition of the Texaco News. Surprise spring heat wave breaks all mid-April records in many sections of the country. Millions pant as thermometer hits new high. Texaco News Extra presents digest roundup of reactions to the mounting mercury. First, for New Yorker's report, we quiz Manhattan housewife, Mrs. Ima Mays. What did New Yorkers think of the spring heat wave, Mrs. Mays?
1: They thought somebody was giving the town a hot foot.
0: Things were that warm, really?
1: Why, the Flatiron Building got so hot they had to pull the plug out. And the IRT got so hot the tea was boiling.
0: It must have been hot around Water Street. But where did you say the heat was noticed most?
1: In Jackson Heights.
0: How hot was it out there?
1: It was so hot, the other side of Jackson Heights was flushing.
0: Well, thank you, Mrs. Ima Mays. You have coined a phrase. For another reaction to unseasonable heat, Texaco News consults prominent radio announcer James Wallington. What have you to say about the heat, James?
2: Let this be a warning to you.
0: To me, James?
2: To you and motorists everywhere. 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

0: was I looking... What sort of a program is this? The station break gets more laughs than the whole program. That was I Look at You, a song recently written by the Siamese twins and dedicated one to the other. I Look at You. Now, that definitely is very funny. And everybody worrying that my dramatic debut last Friday on the Campbell Soup Playhouse would affect my comedy. Why, if anything...
1: Mr. Allen, please.
0: What is it, Jimmy?
1: Quiet. We're on the air. Ladies and gentlemen, we bring you another episode in that popular radio serial, Simply Simple Sam.
0: What's going on around?
1: If you remember, as yesterday's episode closed, Simple Sam was left hanging by his fingertips in an abandoned elevator shaft in Radio City.
0: Well, what is
1: Will
0: this?
1: Simple Sam be rescued from his perilous predicament? Will help arrive in time? Will Simple Sam's draft number come up before he comes down?
0: Just a minute, Mr. Wallington.
1: Oh, for Pete's sake, Fred, you're interrupting a radio program.
0: I'm interrupting a radio program? Well, what do you think you're doing?
1: I'm introducing another episode in that popular radio serial, Simply Simple Sam. If you remember, we left Simple Sam hanging by his
0: fingertips. How should I remember?
1: Didn't you hear the program last night?
0: What program? This is the Texaco Star Theater. Who is Simple Sam? And what is he doing on my program?
1: Oh, Portland.
2: Yes, Jimmy?
1: Didn't you tell Fred about Simple Sam?
2: Oh, he's hanging by his fingertips, Mr. Allen.
0: I know that. I know that. But who hung Sam up there? What is this whole thing about?
2: Kenny?
3: Yes, Porty?
2: You'd better tell Mr. Allen about Simple Sam.
3: Well, F.A., Simple Sam is hanging by his fingertips.
0: Again with the fingertips. Never mind the fingertips. Who is Simply Simple Sam?
3: I am.
0: I thought so.
2: Simply Simple Sam is the new sensational radio serial, Mr. Allen.
0: And if I am not too nosy, what is a new sensational radio serial doing on this program?
4: This I, Goodman, will now explain.
0: Well, it's about time.
4: Simply Sammy is by the fingerprints hanging.
0: I know he is by the fingerprints hanging. But why? Who started this business anyway?
2: Well, you went on another show last Friday, Mr. Allen.
0: Well, so what?
2: So we've all went on another show, too.
0: Well, of all the nerve.
3: If you can do it, so can we. Take a look at the Bill of Rights, brother.
4: Exactly. What a sauce for the goose is cheese for the blintzer.
0: Look, I don't care if you go on another program, all of you, but you can't put this clam bake of yours on now.
3: But Simply Simple Sam goes on the air every night at this time.
2: And everybody's crazy about Sam, Mr. Allen.
0: Oh, they are. Mm-hmm.
4: Also, Simply Sammy is a homey, lovable program. This I am saying in all simplicity.
0: It also happens to be a stolen idea. There is a radio serial called Simply Simple Bill on the air already.
3: Yeah, but I'm even simpler. I'm the boy who lives next door. I'm the fellow across from you in the subway. I'm the man in the crowd you never notice. Simply Simple Sam.
0: Simple Sam. And how does Simple Sam, the boy who lives next door, how does Sam happen to find himself hanging by his fingertips 65 stories high?
3: Oh, that. It's nothing. I got wings.
0: Simple Sam has wings?
3: Yeah, I can fly around like Superman.
0: Well, then why don't you fly down out of the elevator shaft?
3: I can't. One of my wings got sprained in the last episode. It could happen to anybody.
0: Oh, never mind that. How did it happen to you?
3: A manicurist fainted and fell against my wing when I was having my toes manicured.
0: Toes manicured? Simple Sam, the fellow across from me in the subway. Well, what made the manicurist faint?
3: She saw I had 12 toes.
0: Just an ordinary guy with 6 toes on each foot.
3: No, I've only got 2 toes on each foot.
0: 2 toes on each foot? Well, how can you have 12 toes?
3: I got 6 legs.
0: 6 legs. The man in the crowd you never noticed.
3: Yeah, and there I am, hanging in the elevator shaft, kicking out with all of my 6 legs, my tail waving back and forth.
0: Never mind. Never mind your tail. This whole thing is preposterous. Now, Simply Simple Sam is out.
3: Then I quit.
0: All right, I can get along. I'll just tell a few jokes here with Portland.
2: But I'm on on Kenny's program, too. I'm Simply Simple Susie.
0: All right, all right, Simply Simple Susie. Go ahead and quit with Simply Simple Sam. I still have Mr. Goodman.
4: Correction, please. I, Goodman, with Kenny also am.
0: You too, Maestro.
4: If you are listening to the program Simply Simply Sammy, the music Home Sweet Home is under the direction of I.J. Foxy Goodman.
0: You, I suppose, are Simply Simple Goodman.
4: No, I'm Simply Corny.
0: You certainly are.
4: With a capital K in.
0: All right, all right. Don't ever go into spelling things. We'll be here for hours. All right, I guess I'm licked then. Go ahead and do tonight's episode of Simply Simple Sam. I hate to admit it, but I'm a little curious about how Sam escapes from that elevator shaft myself.
3: I'll show you. Places, everybody. Let's go, Mr. Goodman.
4: Okay.
1: Tonight, we bring you another episode in that popular radio serial, Simply Simple Sam. But before we continue with tonight's episode, a word from our sponsor.
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1: And now for tonight's episode. Again, as in the last five episodes, we find Sam hanging by his fingertips in the elevator shaft.
6: Help, help. How long must I hang here? Who will save Simple Sam?
1: Yes, who will save Simple Sam? Tune in again at the same time tomorrow night to find out.
0: No, you don't. Not again, you don't. Now, if Sam's been hanging there the last five nights, he's going to get out of his predicament right now.
1: But how, Fred?
3: Yeah, how?
0: I'll show you how. Let me read that script there. Ladies and gentlemen, we find Simple Sam hanging by his fingertips 65 stories above the street level in the elevator shaft. Will help come in time? What happens next? Let's listen.
6: Help, help. How long must I hang here? Will no one save Simple Sam?
0: I will.
3: Quit tickling me.
7: I'll let go.
3: Let go. Oh.
0: This brings to an end, Simply Simple Sam. But good. Pick yourself up, Kenny.
3: You mean I'm through?
0: Yes, Kenny, and you ought to be very happy. You know, for a guy who just fell 65 stories, you look pretty good.
3: Well, anyway, I'm glad it didn't happen Sunday. It would have been terrible.
0: Well, how could it be any worse?
3: Sunday, my pockets were full of Easter eggs.
0: Well, another few eggs on this program would never be known. And now, if you don't mind, how did you finish Simply Simple Sam on other nights?
3: I sang my theme song.
0: Oh, Simply Simple Perfidia?
3: No, it's called My Sister and I.
0: Oh, fine. Ladies and gentlemen, Simply Simple Sam will sing My Sister and I and close this serial for all times. Maestro.

0: you, Sam. Simple Sam was at his best tonight.
1: Excuse me, Fred. Have you seen Larry Elliott?
0: Larry? Why, he was around here somewhere. Oh, here he
2: Somebody
0: is now.
2: Want me?
1: Oh, yes. Here's a package just came for you, Larry.
3: Not for me? Well, let's see what it is.
1: Well, what do you know? Somebody sent me an orchid.
0: Oh, no, Larry.
2: Oh, yes, Fred.
0: No kidding. Oh, look, there's a note with it. It says, an orchid to you, Larry Elliott, for telling me about Texaco Sky Chief. But this isn't signed here. Who do you suppose sent it, Larry?
1: Oh, that's simple, Fred. 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
0: 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Tonight they pay tribute to an institution that modern science and present-day living have all but destroyed. Tonight they honor the blessed state of suspended animation known to man as sleep. This epic, then, is aptly called, quote, sleep, unquote. For 1900 years, sleep had its place in the daily lives of the peoples of the world. But the dawn of the 20th century found the pace of modern living tending to outmode sleep. Enemies of sleep were everywhere. The automobile horn, the screeching brakes on cars, the riveting machine, the radio, the fire siren, and 1,000 other decibel-shattering devices conspired to stop people from sleeping. Today, in 1941, sleep is practically obsolete. Everywhere you hear people say,
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0: Great firm of Lewis and Conger opened a sleep shop where sleep-starved patrons could be serviced. Today, sleep is at a premium, and the man who has brought the study of sleep to its highest pitch of perfection is Dr. Morpheus Allen. In his famous snoratorium, Dr. Allen has brought slumber to thousands of restless patients. We look in on Dr. Allen as he finishes showing the life cameraman through his clinic.
8: Well, this has been a swell interview, Dr. Allen.
0: Always a pleasure to talk to the press, son. Would you like to look in on some of my patients before you go?
8: Yes, it might help my story.
0: Fine. The patient in number 7 here came to me a nervous wreck. Hadn't slept for 6 months. After one slumber adjustment, well, let's look in. I'll open the door. You see?
8: Amazing.
0: This room here is Ward 9. All big businessmen. Some of them got so bad they couldn't even sleep in conference. Came to me for slumber service. Let's listen. Sound asleep.
8: Remarkable.
0: And next door here is Ward 10.
8: Is that a sleeping ward, Doctor?
0: Yes, those patients all live on 6th Avenue. Now that the L's down, they can't fall asleep without this artificial din.
8: Well, that's fine. This will make a great story, Doc.
0: Good. And don't forget to work in my slogan, Dr. Allen, King of Slumber. He brings rest to king or plumber.
8: Yeah, you bet. Come on.
0: Goodbye. Well, I guess I'll get back to the office. Rock-a-bye, baby, up on the branch. How can you sleep with ants in your pants? Oh, good afternoon, Miss Nurse Comer.
9: Good afternoon, Doctor.
0: Take a note for the medical journal. I have just perfected the Allen Jiffy Nap Pillow.
9: What is the Jiffy Nap Pillow?
0: It's my latest sleep-inducing gadget. Instead of feathers, the Jiffy Nap Pillow contains a large rock. The patient reclines suddenly, his head hits the rock, the Jiffy Nap sets in instantly.
9: Uncanny.
0: Are all of my patients resting?
9: Number 406 says he can't keep his eyes closed.
0: Put a little glue in his eye drops.
9: Yes, Doctor.
0: Anything else?
9: Yes, the patients in Ward 11 are complaining about mice. They're scampering through the ward.
0: Confound those tenement mink.
9: Shall I order mousetraps?
0: No. The snapping of the traps will disturb my patients. There's only one thing to do.
9: What, Doctor?
0: I want sneakers put on those mice instantly.
9: Yes, Doctor.
0: What is that infernal buzzing? Have some vitamin B's gotten loose?
9: No, it's a patient waiting.
0: Well, show him in.
2: Dr. Allen?
0: Yes?
2: Doctor, I've got to get some sleep. I'm going mad. You've got to put me to sleep.
0: Well, quite relax. Just a second. I'll take your case history now. Your name?
2: Phineas T. Prius.
0: Phineas T. Prius? Not the famous criminal lawyer.
2: Yes, yes, the very same. In the last 2 weeks, I've defended 12 murders, 18 loan sharks, and 7 mopery clients. I'm overworked. I'm habeas corpus happy.
0: Chronic narcolepsy refuses to set in,
2: yes,
0: eh?
2: Look at these bags under my eyes.
0: They're almost big enough to give milk, aren't they?
2: Look, Doc, you've got to put me to sleep. I've got a big murder trial next week. I'm defending that famous racketeer, Lombard the Lug.
0: Well, don't worry, Mr. Prius. Dr. Morpheus Allen's snoratorium never fails.
2: I don't want testimonials, Doctor. I want action. Put me to sleep.
0: Very well. Don't be irascible, sir. Relax. Now I'll try test one, the bedtime story. Once upon a time, there were 3 bears.
2: I know. Maxie Bear, Buddy Bear, and Camel Bear. Put me to sleep.
0: All right. I'll try test two. Nurse? A buzz for Murgatroyd.
9: Yes, Doctor.
2: Oh, I've got to get some sleep, Doctor. I'm defending Lombard the Lung next week.
0: Murgatroyd will do the trick, Mr. Prius.
9: Murgatroyd is ready, Doctor.
0: Well, let him in.
2: Leaping Brandeis. What's this?
0: This is Murgatroyd, my trained chief. Now, Murgatroyd will run back and forth in front of your chair there. And if you will start counting Murgatroyd as he runs to and fro, he'll put you to sleep in no time.
2: Oh, this is ridiculous. Sheep running around? I need sleep, not sheep. Stop and get this moldy-looking ram off of me. He's going to bite me.
0: Go, Murgatroyd. Scram, ram.
2: Now, let's go, Doctor. I've got to get some sleep.
0: Relax, Mr. Prayers. Test two I see is a failure. I noted it on my cuff here. Now we'll try test three. Nurse, buzz for Tosha.
9: Yes, Doctor.
2: What is Tosha, a goat?
0: Tosha is a violinist. Tosha lulls my more maladjusted cases to sleep. Tosha, incidentally, never fails.
10: You're calling Tosha?
0: Yes, sir, Tosha. Looks something like Murgatroyd, doesn't he? Yes, Tosha. Mr. Prius here has resisted tests 1 and 2.
10: Okay, I am giving up with test 3. He will sleep in a jiffy.
0: Fine. Now relax, Mr. Prius. Shoot the schmaltz to us, Tosha boy.
10: I am commencing. You are sleeping yet?
2: I'm not even yawning. I'm thoroughly bored, but not tired.
10: No, sir, I'm playing some more. Are you making with the shut eye?
0: Yes. Cooperate, Mr. Prius. Lull yourself.
2: Lull, he says lull. With that infernal cat gut din going on?
0: For the last time, Tosha, give Mr. Prius the word.
10: Okay, I am going to town.
0: Thank heavens, Tosha, he's asleep.
2: Who's asleep? I'm not snoring. It's your broken-down fiddler, Tosha.
0: And Tosha has put himself to sleep. Wake up. Wake up, Tosha.
10: Huh? Stop shaking me, Stalin. Excusing it, please. I am dreaming.
0: Well, you have the audacity to fall asleep during test 3.
10: Who can help it? Such music I am playing. It is drowsy.
0: Drowsy is not the word.
2: Here, what's going on here? When do I go to sleep?
0: Immediately, Mr. Prius. You haven't responded to test 1, 2, or 3. Desperate measures are indicated. I will have to give you test 77K.
9: Not 77K.
0: Yes, 77K. Tosha, take Mr. Prius to booth B.
2: Wait a minute. What is this 77K business?
0: 77K is the Allen Snoratorium's last resort, Mr. Prius. 77K is guaranteed to put any patient into a positive coma.
2: You mean drugs?
0: Worse than drugs. The patient is strapped to a chair in a darkened room.
2: Yes.
0: A moving picture is shown.
2: Yes.
0: The patient sits through 3 consecutive showings of this picture.
2: What picture?
0: Love Thy Neighbor. You are going to see it 3 times.
2: No.
0: Grab him, Tosha.
2: No, not that. No.
0: Mr. Priest will be in the land of Nod in no time, nurse.
9: Yes, doctor.
2: Okay. Where is he? Where is he?
0: Where is who?
2: I gotta see me lawyer, Phineas Priest.
0: Why, it's impossible, interloper. Mr. Priest is taking his sleep adjustment.
2: Yeah, quit stalling, Croker. You know who I am?
0: Is that the $2 or the $5 question, sir?
2: All right, come on, quit kidding. I'm Lombard de Lug.
11: Lombard de Lug?
2: Dead I am. Dead I am. Priest is me lawyer, see? I gotta see him.
0: But Mr. Priest said your trial doesn't come up until next week.
2: Oh, me murder trial. That's nothing. I'm in a waste jam right now.
0: You've committed another crime?
2: No. I got a notice to report for jury duty this afternoon. Priest has got to get me out of it.
0: Well, why can't you report for jury duty this afternoon?
2: I got to break in a bank at 4 o'clock.
0: You've got to? Why?
2: To get the dough to pay Priest to defend me for the murder trial.
0: Oh, I see.
2: I got to get out of this jury duty. I got to see Priest.
0: Well, this is indeed an emergency. Mr. Priest is in booth B next door.
2: All right, let's go.
0: Surely.
2: Priest.
0: There he lies, another dormant tribute to the Alan Snoratorium.
2: Jumping jeepers. He's not only sleeping, his hair's turned white.
0: Yes, love thy neighbor will do it every time.
2: Hey, come on, we gotta wake him up, Croker.
0: Mr. Priest has taken 77K, Lombard. I don't think we can.
2: Hey, wake up, Priest. Wake up. Hey, he's out colder than Admiral Boyd's destination. We gotta do something.
0: You can't wake up a victim.
2: Yeah, here, I'll try this bugle.
12: Not me. I'm too old for the draft.
0: You see, it's hopeless.
2: Yeah. Well, I gotta get out of this jury rap. Mm-hmm. I'll shoot me gun off near his ear.
12: I'll tell him when he comes in, Oscar.
0: I tell you, it's useless, Lombard. Nothing can snap a patient out of a 77K coma.
2: Yeah? Well, get this, Alan. You're gonna wake Priest up, or I'm blowing you full of holes.
0: Hold on, Lombard. Put down that gun.
2: Hey, yeah, you're gonna wake up this mouthpiece?
0: Yes. I'll ring this bell.
2: A bell? You're nuts. If a bugle and a gun don't wake him up, what good will a bell do?
0: I'll show you, Lombard. Listen.
13: Where am I? Oh, yes, excuse me. I've got to go. Goodbye, all.
2: Holy smoke.
0: There you are, Lombard. You find your mouthpiece outside speeding up the street.
2: But I don't get it. How
0: Phineas Priest is a shyster, Lombard. I made the one sound that'll wake up a shyster lawyer every time.
2: You mean?
0: The sound of an ambulance bell. He's outside trying to chase it down.

0: Well, we've come to the end of another get-together. Thank you, ladies and gentlemen, for letting the Texaco Star Theater service your radio for this hour tonight. We'll be back to render the same service next Wednesday evening at Texaco time. This is Fred Allen saying good night for the more than 45,000 dealers from coast to coast and inviting you to drive in anytime. Remember, you're welcome.
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0: Is that proper farmhouse cheddar?
1: No, I don't think so.
0: What about that?
1: No. It's quite nice, though.
0: Is it? Do you think I might try a piece? I'll have 2 ounces, please.
2: Jacob's, the cream of cream crackers.

0: If you trust Mr. Kipling in the meadow by the church. If I've painted that spire once, he said, I've painted it a dozen times. He offered me an apple pie. An artist needs inspiration, he explained. Golden shortcrust pastry, delicious apple filling, and just the right amount of sugar sprinkled on top. But then, when it comes to the little details, Mr. Kipling does have an exceedingly good eye.
1: Well, come in, Smithers. What is it? Speak up, boy. Orange juice.
2: No, sir. New Kellogg's Rise and Shine.
1: Hey, fiendish.
2: And look at this, sir.
1: No peel, no pips, and it's got vitamin C. Well, Smithers, I suppose this is it.
2: What are you doing, sir?
1: Thank you, Governor. Wife and three pips to support. Thank you.
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0: We present Arthur Lowe, John LeMessurier, and Clive Dunn in Dad's Army. Turkey Dinner, featuring John Lorre, Arnold Ridley, and Ian Lavender, with this week's guests, Bill Pertwee, Frank Williams, Larry Martin, Pearl Hackney, and Harold Bennett. Here is the news, and this is John Snagg reading it. It is September 1942. General Alexander has been appointed Commander-in-Chief Middle East and General Montgomery put in charge of the 8th Army. In the House of Commons, Mr. Churchill has made a stirring speech reviewing the war situation. Down at Warmington-on-Sea, in the headquarters of the local Home Guard unit, Captain Mannering is rehearsing an equally stirring speech for a forthcoming function.
1: And furthermore, gentlemen, as commanding officer of our local Home Guard unit, I am very conscious that the safety of the good people of Warmington-on-Sea rests in my hands. In short, if Hitler ever attempts to set foot in this part of our green and pleasant land, we will unhesitatingly say, come in.
2: The men are all lined up ready for your inspection, sir.
1: Ah, thank you, Wilson. I'll finish this off later.
2: All right.
1: It's my speech for the Rotary Club. I'm the guest speaker, you know.
2: Are you indeed? How exciting for you.
1: Oh, not really. I find that speech-making tends to become rather a bore when you've been doing it for a long time.
2: Oh, I do agree, sir, yes. I remember thinking just that towards the end of last year's annual bank dinner.
1: How are the men tonight, Wilson? Is morale high?
2: Actually, sir, they seem to be rather down this evening.
1: Oh, I shouldn't put that right. I've just finished reading a book called Great Leaders of Men. They all seem to have had one thing in common. Before going into battle, they would tell their men a joke. I thought I'd try that.
2: But we're not going into battle, are we?
1: We are in the front line every minute of our lives, Wilson. Follow me.
2: All right, sir.
1: What? Hang!
3: Stand at ease.
1: Now, pay attention, men. As we have a long night ahead of us, I thought I'd lighten the proceedings by cheering you up with a little anecdote.
4: Hey, Joe, I thought that was what they gave you when you'd been bitten by a snake.
5: That's an antidote, idiot.
4: Sorry.
1: Now, when I finish this little story, you have my permission to laugh in the ranks.
6: How nice, sir.
1: Don't anticipate, Godfrey.
6: I'm sorry, Captain Mannering.
1: Now, it appears that there were three British soldiers. Welshman, an Englishman, and a Scotsman. And they were...
7: Had done, Captain Mannering.
1: What's the matter, Fraser?
7: I hope this is not going to be another of those stupid jokes about the Celt. As a Scot, I'm sick and tired of being used as a butt for silly sauce and our jokes. After all, us Scots don't make jokes about ball or hearts.
1: Fraser, will you be quiet? Nothing to do with kilts at all. Where was I, Wilson?
2: A Welshman, an Englishman, and a Scotsman, sir.
1: Right. Now, these three Tommies were sitting in the mess hall, and suddenly the Scotsman said to the Englishman, pass the semolina pudding. The Englishman said, no, I won't. So the Scotsman said, why not? To which the Englishman replied, because King's regulations specifically state, never help another soldier to desert. Well, it's all right, you can laugh.
2: If you'll allow me, sir. All right, men, that's the end of Captain Mannering's joke.
1: Thought you'd all enjoy that. See, Wilson? That put them in a good mood.
2: Oh, yes, sir, yes. Cheered them up no end.
1: Nothing like a joke.
2: No, sir, no. Nothing.
7: Captain Mannering, but what happened to the Welshman?
2: Perhaps he didn't like semolina.
1: All right, Wilson, I'm telling the jokes.
7: So, Mr. Speaker.
1: Yes, Jones?
7: I hope you don't think that because we didn't laugh very much we was casting aspersions on your joke-telling, sir. It wasn't that at all, sir.
8: No, you told it quite well, sir.
4: Yeah, I'm going to write it down after parade and send it to Radio Fun. They give you half a crown for a joke like that. Five bob if it's a good one.
7: He says, just at the moment we're not much in the mood for merriment and horseplay.
1: Oh, come, Jones, that's not like an old soldier. Tommy Atkins was always one for a laugh. Even when he was up to his neck in mud.
7: Oh, you're right there, sir. We did a lot of laughing in the mud in the last war. We was doing it nearly all the time, except when we got shot.
1: Yes, all right, Jones. Now, I want to start...
7: We're not able to laugh tonight, sir, because of an incident what happened last night, in consequence of which, me and my section would like to go with you into a private place and reveal something.
1: I see. Well, I'm sure that after parade will be soon enough.
5: Quite right, sir. I'd like to say here and now that Corporal Jones is making a flagpole out of a matchstick over this affair. And bringing you into it's only going to make things 10 times worse.
1: Well, whatever it is, we'll sort it out later. Now, as I
4: say, don't agree with you, Mr. Fraser. Oh. It's only fair that Captain Mannering should be told. I mean, after all, he's the one that we court-martialed.
1: Court-martialed? Right, Jones, what's all this about?
7: Well, sir, it was like this. Last night, when we was on patrol, it was very cold, wasn't it, lads?
9: Oh,
7: anyway, Mr. Mannering, knowing you wouldn't want us to catch a chill, I used my initiative and took the lads to the Horse and Broom and made certain they all had a shot of rum inside them. I'm sure, sir, you'd have done the same if you'd been in my position.
1: I doubt it, Jones. You know my views on alcohol.
7: Well, sir, be that as it is, we'd only been back on patrol for 10 minutes when Mr. Godfrey here started shivering.
6: You see, sir, I'm not very good in the cold. Unfortunately, my sister Sissy hadn't quite finished my new cardigan, because she can't get the orange wool that she needs.
1: Yes, all right, all right. Quite prepared to accept the fact that you were cold.
6: Oh, thank you, sir. You're very understanding.
7: Anyway, sir, we took Private Godfrey into the next pub, the King's Head, and by the time we'd downed a couple of port and lemons, he was as bright as ninepence, so we went on our way.
4: I only had one in there, Mr. Mannering.
5: I must admit, I had one as well, sir, but just to keep Godfrey company, you understand?
1: Yes, all right, sir. Go on, Jones.
7: Well, a few minutes later, just as we were passing the goat and compasses, the landlord come out and he said he thought he heard something rumbling down below. So I sent 2 men into the cellar with hand grenades, and the rest of us stood by to give them covering fire.
1: Whereabouts?
7: 2 in the saloon and the rest in the snug.
1: I see. Well, while this is all very serious, you did the right thing telling me about it. And so long as you promise never to let it happen again, I'm prepared to overlook it just this once.
5: Your corporal hasn't finished yet, sir.
1: You mean there's more?
7: I'm afraid so, sir. See, when we come out the goat and compasses, it got a bit embarrassing.
2: If it's embarrassing, sir, I'm sure you'd rather not hear it.
1: Of course I want to hear it. Go on, Jim.
6: Actually, sir, it was I who got rather embarrassing.
1: You, Godfrey?
6: Yes, sir. Afraid so, sir. I started to sing. Rather raucously.
4: It was a song about a monk.
1: Glad that it was at least a religious song.
5: This one wasn't at all religious.
4: It was about a monk of high renown.
1: I see.
4: I didn't know high renowned monks were all wicked like that. Yeah.
1: That's enough. I must say, Godfrey, I'm flabbergasted to think that you should even know such a song.
6: I heard it quite a lot in the last war, sir, when I was sitting in the mud.
1: I hope nobody heard you last night.
7: Oh, well, that brings us to the next bit, sir.
1: I see. Let's hear it, Jones.
7: I'm afraid it gets even more embarrassing, sir.
2: Well, I'm sure you won't want to hear anything further, sir, if it gets more embarrassing.
1: Stop interrupting, Wilson. Go on, Jones.
7: Well, we knew you wouldn't want Mr. Godfrey to make an exhibition of himself, so we took him inside to sober up.
4: Inside the Red Lion, that is.
5: And while Mr. Godfrey was sobering up, the rest of us had hardly anything to drink at all, sir. Hardly anything at all.
7: And it was afterwards that it got more embarrassing.
2: Are you sure you want to hear about it, sir?
1: Would you be quiet, Wilson?
2: Sorry, then.
1: Yes, Jones.
7: Well, sir, someone come in and said they could hear something going on in a nearby haystack. And I, in a jocular fashion, said, well, there's lots of things going on in haystacks.
8: You can say that again. I know a Welsh girl called Bronwyn Evans who spends half her life in a haystack. The fellas call her the Welcome in the Valley. You know, because she's always...
1: Yes, all right, we understand.
4: I don't understand. Why do they call her that?
2: Oh, Frank, be quiet.
1: Just be quiet. Go on, Jones.
7: Well, sir, all jocular thoughts were suddenly wiped from my mind as I realised I was a soldier and it was my duty to investigate.
1: Well, I'm glad somebody came to their senses at last.
7: I rallied my men and we went out into the murky night with our bayonets fixed.
4: I wasn't at all frightened this time, Mr. Mannering. I think rum and whiskey and cider must give you courage, don't you, Mr. Fraser?
7: Anyway, so we was crossing the field near the haystack when all at once something flutters up. I was very alert by now, sir, and my reflections was very quick. So I raised my rifle, and I shot it. It was then we got a bit of a surprise.
2: Good Lord, don't tell me you shot Bronwyn Evans.
7: No, sir, it was an enormous great turkey, which is now plucked and in my fridge.
1: I find this quite unbelievable. To think that men from my platoon would go out on a drunken rampage from pub to pub. Like one of those comic stories that chap on the wireless tells.
4: Oh, Rob Wilton?
10: The day war broke out,
1: Now, look, man, I want you to know that I consider what you've just told me to be very serious. By rights, you should all be on a charge. And as for you, Pike, you're getting much too cheeky. I shall have a word with your mother.
4: That's not fair. I'm being victimised because of my youth. I mean, why don't you have a word with Mr. Jones's mother?
9: You leave my mother out of this. My mother's gone to another place.
4: Oh, I'm sorry, Mr. Jones.
9: She's moved to Hastings.
1: How many people know about this?
9: Not many, sir. She didn't have a lot of
5: friends. Not your mother! Only us, sir.
1: I think I'd better discuss this with Sergeant Wilson in my office. Jones, carry on with the parade.
9: Very good, sir.
1: Come with me, Wilson. Right, sir. What do you think we ought to do about this turkey? Whatever happens, Jones certainly mustn't be allowed to profit from such a disgraceful drunken affair. He was on duty, in one of my uniforms, with one of my rifles, and he used one of my bullets.
2: Mm. Does that mean you're bagging the turkey?
1: No, no, no. Of course I'm not bagging the turkey. At least not all of it.
2: In that case, I bagged it.
1: Oh, no, you don't. Anyway, I bagged it first.
2: You said you didn't want it. Besides, you didn't say the word bag, so it doesn't count.
1: Now, look here, Wilson. Don't start any of that public school cheating with me. Come in.
9: Permission to interrupt you, sir.
1: Yes, Jones, what is it?
9: Well, sir, me and my men have just been putting our heads together and having a heart-to-heart.
1: What about?
4: A turkey, Mr. Mannering.
9: That's right, sir. We want to say we're very askance at what we've done, so we've come to a conclusion as to what we should do with our ill-gotten gains.
1: Really? What's that?
9: We think the platoon ought to give a turkey dinner to the local old-age pensioners.
1: Capital idea. Oh, I can see it now. It'll be a night to remember.
5: Mind you, sir, it'll have to be properly organized.
1: Oh, I quite agree, Fraser. Wilson, yes? Form a turkey dinner general purposes committee. We'll meet tomorrow night, and I'll be chairman. Look, Wilson, it's 8 o'clock. Do you reckon everybody's here? Because I think we ought to make a start.
2: Just a minute, sir, just a minute. I'll just check my list. Let's see now. There's Jones, Fraser, yes. Walker, Godfrey, Pike, yes, they're all here. I'm here. Mr. Blewett, Mavis.
1: Mavis?
2: Yes, you know, Mrs. Pike.
1: Oh, yes, Mavis. Mm.
2: Now, where's the vicar? Can you see the vicar?
1: No, what's he doing?
2: Has he arrived?
1: Oh, yes, I see. He's over there in the corner, look, behind the harmonium.
2: Oh, yes. Well, in that case, we're complete.
1: Good, right. We may as well start then. just a minute. What's Hodges doing here? Surely you didn't arrange for him to be on this committee, did you?
2: Oh, no, of course I didn't, sir.
1: We're going to ask him to leave.
2: I can't really do that, sir. I mean, you see, officially, he had the hall booked this evening for an ARP meeting, and he agreed to let us use it instead.
1: Oh, I see. I suppose it is rather difficult to throw him out, then. Anyway, let's make a start. Ladies and gentlemen, would you come and take your seats round the table, please? I think we ought to begin.
11: Bert Carman, oh!
1: Now, as chairman of this turkey dinner committee, I've been giving the matter some thought, and I've come up with a scheme to speed our deliberations. This consists of a short list of the various elements that have to be brought together to ensure a successful function.
11: Blimey, trust him, don't make it long-winded.
1: Now, to start with, there's the turkey, which Mr. Jones's section has provided.
11: Yeah, I heard about that. What do they do, fix bayonets and charge it?
9: Don't you start. You're a troublemaker, you are.
11: Ah, don't you talk to me like that, you silly old goat.
5: Please, gentlemen, just sit down or we'll be here all night.
9: Well, he started it, didn't
1: Jones,
9: he?
1: Jones, I think the vicar's quite right. Please sit down. Now, when times were different, a turkey dinner would also include the following. Sausages, bacon, vegetables, roast potatoes, bread sauce, and last but not least, gravy. Now,
5: giblets. Giblets. We need giblets for the gravy.
12: Yes, he's quite right. Makes lovely gravy, giblets does. Did you save the giblets?
9: Of course I saved the giblets.
11: Let's all give a vote of thanks to Mr. Jones for saving the giblets.
9: Now, look here, Mr. Rogers, don't you stop.
1: Joe. Try to ignore him.
4: Uncle Arthur? Yeah. What's giblets?
2: Oh, really, Frank, it's the inside of the turkey, the liver, kidneys, gizzard, all that sort of thing. That's right, isn't it, Mavis?
13: Yes, it's all his spare parts.
4: Yeah, I don't want gravy made out of that.
13: Oh, don't be silly, Frank. You've had it dozens of times.
4: Well, I wouldn't have if I'd known.
12: My sister Sissy won't boil the giblets.
6: She says the smell makes our Pekingese too excited.
8: Oh, you used to have a cat who was like that with kippers.
14: Look, this is all very interesting, but do you think we could get on?
1: Yes, yes, I quite agree. Don't let's get bogged down in giblets at this stage. Now, the first thing to do is to select a volunteer to cook the bird.
9: Mr. Speaker.
1: Yes.
9: As you're always telling us that Mrs. Manning is such a good cook, I feel the honour should fall to her lot.
15: Yes, what about that, sir? Could you ask Mrs. Manning if she'd volunteer?
1: No, I don't think that's a very good idea, really. She's never had the experience of anything so large. You see, there's only ever been the two of us.
15: Well, there's a week still to go. She could start with a pigeon and work her way up.
4: My mum could cook it. She can cook anything, can't she, Uncle Arthur?
9: Well, go on, Arthur. Answer the boy?
15: Oh, yes, yes, yes. Well, of course you can, Frank. Yes.
9: My friend Mrs. Fox is the finest cook I've ever come across. She's known all over Warmington for her dumplings.
1: Yes. Well, perhaps we should put it to the vote. Hands up, all in favour of Mrs. Pike cooking the turkey.
16: 1, 2, 3, 4.
1: Now hands up in favour of Mrs. Fox. 1, 2, 3, 4. In that case, I give the casting vote to Mrs. Fox.
13: Well, that's nice, isn't it, Arthur? You didn't put your hand up for me, did you?
15: Well, I didn't want you to have all that trouble, Mavis. Oh.
4: That's a nice way of thanking you, isn't it, Mum, eh? She'd give you her egg for breakfast this morning.
15: Oh. Now, look, Mavis, please.
1: Well, will you please address your remarks through the chair?
15: What? Oh, I'm sorry. Through the chair, I did not know it was Mrs. Pike's egg.
14: Look, could we please get on? My choir is waiting for me.
1: Yes, all right, Vicar. We're getting along very nicely. So, Mrs. Fox is going to cook the turkey.
12: She won't make it dry, we'll see. My pensioners don't like it dry.
6: I second that. Turkey can be very dry.
1: Now, we have our turkey. What next?
14: Stuff it.
1: I beg your pardon?
14: Stuff the turkey with parsley and thyme or chestnuts.
1: Chestnuts are out of season. Any fool knows that. Well, parsley and thyme it is, then. Perhaps you, Mrs. Pike, would care to undertake that side of the operation?
13: Oh, of course. If Mr. Wilson thinks I'm good enough...
15: I'm sure he'll do it beautifully, Mavis.
1: Good, then that's decided.
8: What about bread sauce? You need that with turkey, don't you?
12: Especially if it's dry.
9: It's not going to be dry. My friend Mrs. Fox knows what she's doing when it comes to cooking turkeys. She makes lovely bread sauce as well.
12: Is she going to do it all, then?
1: Now, look. I suggest it would be an excellent idea if Mrs. Blewett were to make the bread sauce.
6: I don't think we should have too much onion in it, Onions aren't very good for old people.
1: Oh, makes them excited, does it? Like your Pekingese.
9: You get clever with Mr. Godfrey. He's a very wise man.
1: Oh, yeah, that's another thing. Is old Jones here serving turkey as home guard or eating it as a pensioner?
9: Right, that's it. I'll bet about...
1: Don't you! And as for you, Hodges, if I have any more trouble from you, I shall have to ask you to leave.
15: You be careful, mate, or I'll have my all back.
14: May I remind you, Mr. Hodges, that it's not your all, Hall. It is mine. It belongs to the church.
1: Now, as regards the serving, everyone here will be involved in this, except Mr. Blewett, of course. I shall supervise, but I shall have to leave a little early, as that same night I am guest speaker at the Rotary dinner.
4: Uncle Arthur?
15: Why is it, Frank?
4: Is that why you sent your tickets back?
6: Very sorry.
1: Of course, we cannot serve the meal until we finish cooking it. So you better not leap ahead too fast.
15: Too fast? Blimey, at the rate you're going, you'll only be halfway through talking about it before it's time to bung it in the oven.
1: Shall we turn our attention to the gravy?
12: Well, giblet makes lovely gravy.
15: Oh, you've already said that, you silly old fool.
9: There's no need to be offensive to Mr. Blewett, just because he's getting a bit past it.
12: I'm not getting past it. Ask my wife.
1: Look, can we stick to the gravy?
8: Mr. Mannery, my girlfriend Shirley, she makes smashing gravy. She burns everything else to a cinder, but she's a dab hand with gravy.
15: Look, I really think we ought to get on.
14: Oh, dear. The choir will definitely have gone off the boil by now.
1: We are getting on, Wilson. Now, the next thing we have to consider are the vegetables. Now, as I see it, the vegetables could present a rather larger problem. Not only because of their availability, but also their preparation. Here you are, Walker. Put a roast potato on this one.
8: Oh, sure, Mr. Mannery.
1: Yeah. Oh, don't throw it on the plate like that. Anything splashes up, it might get on my tails.
15: The way you've covered yourself up with that apron, sir, I shouldn't think there's much chance of that.
1: Be that as it may, there's still no point in taking any chances. As guest speaker of the Rotary Club dinner, it's essential that I should look as smart as possible.
15: Hey, Napoleon, I want two more, one without sprouts.
1: Right, there you are.
15: Right, about time and all.
16: Watch what you're doing, Wilson. I'm sure you're putting too much turkey on those plates. There won't be enough to go round.
2: Well, according to my calculations, there are only four more to serve.
14: Captain Madrick, I really must protest.
16: Why, Vicar? What's the matter?
14: Well, this whole affair is not at all well organised. All the old people started to eat as soon as their plates arrived.
16: Well, of course they did, otherwise it would have gone cold.
14: Well, it's not right. Before I had a chance to say for what we are about to receive, half of them had already received it. It's too bad, it really is.
16: Fraser, here you are.
17: Thank you, sir.
16: Put some gravy on this one.
17: Oh, hi. You know, sir, in my opinion, this gravy is far too thick.
8: What are you talking about, Jock? My Shirley's been up all night with that gravy.
17: Can't help that, son. I still say it's too thick.
16: Take these two plates in, Godfrey.
6: Yes, all right, Mr. Manning. I still think there's far too much onion in the bread sauce.
9: Mr. Manring.
16: Yes, what is it, Jim?
9: Permission to inform you, sir, I've had a complaint.
8: Well, as long as it's cleared up now, Jonesy, I wouldn't worry.
16: Be quiet, Alden.
9: Mr. Blewett says he's the one that's complaining.
16: Why, what's the matter with it?
9: He says he's left his teeth at home, so can you put it through the mincer for him?
16: We don't have a mincer. Cut it up into small pieces.
9: All right, so I'll do that.
18: Mr. Manring.
16: Hi.
18: One or two of the pensioners are asking what's happened to the parson's nose.
8: It looked all right when he came in here just now.
16: Right, Walker, I warned you. Put that last potato on this plate and then go into the hall and help with the clearing up.
8: All right, Mr. Manring. There you are. I might as well take this last portion in with me.
17: I'll come with you, Joe. You never know. Some fool might like some more of this half a gravy.
18: Anyway, Mr. Manring, what about the parson's nose? I mean, what should I tell the ones who are asking?
16: What? Oh, just say we have the parson's nose in hand.
2: I must say that conjures up a pretty sight.
16: Now, don't you start. Right, off you go, Pike.
18: All right, Mr. Manring.
16: As a matter of fact, Wilson, Parson's nose is missing. I thought it best to turn a blind eye. I wonder what happened to him.
2: Well, I cut it off and hid it underneath the bird.
16: What in heaven's name for?
2: Well, I thought you and I might share it when everyone's gone.
16: You know, Wilson, I don't think I'll ever understand you. Anyway, I shall have to leave in a minute to go to the Rotary Club dinner.
2: Oh, yes, of course, yes. By the way, don't forget you've still got your apron on. I mean, it's the Rotary Club you're going to, not a Masonic meeting.
16: Nearly forgot. That's better.
2: Ah, my goodness me. Yes, your tail certainly suits you, sir. You really look smart.
16: Well, I am the guest speaker, you know. Anyway, I don't think we should lower our standards just because of the war on.
2: Oh, no, of course not, sir.
16: Come on, let's go in and see how the pensioners are.
2: All right, sir, right.
16: Ah, Mr. Blewett. Everything all right now?
12: No, it isn't. Mr. Povey over there has got all white meat and I haven't got any. What's more, he's got a bigger lump of stuffing.
9: You can see him put that to right, Mr. Blewett. Excuse me, Mr. Povey.
16: What?
9: I'm just going to take some of this white meat and a bit of your stuffing. There you are, Mr. Blewett.
12: Here, I'm not going to eat that. It's been on his plate.
13: Mr. Mannering, Mrs. Williams says, have we got anything else because she doesn't eat turkey?
16: Well, she doesn't eat turkey. Why on earth did she come to a turkey dinner?
13: That's what I told her.
2: Has she got any white meat, Mavis?
13: Oh, expect so, Arthur. Why?
2: Well, we need some for Mr. Blewett.
13: Oh, I see. Well, look, I'll just go and have a look.
2: All right. Mr. Blewett?
12: Yeah, what is it?
2: Well, I'm sorry you didn't get any white meat, but we're hoping to give you Mrs. Williams.
12: Ah, well, if it's all the same to you, I think I'd rather have some turkey.
16: Oh, very droll, yes. Come on, Wilson, let's get away from this table.
2: Yeah, very good idea, sir.
18: Yeah. Excuse me, Mr. Manring. Mr. Manring, I've got Mr. McCulley's plate here. He said, are there any seconds?
16: No, Pike. Tell him that there isn't any more. And be careful what you're doing with that plate. There's gravy all along the edge.
18: Yeah, all right, Miss Manning.
15: Here, young Pike, pass me the salt from that table behind you.
18: Okay, Mr. Rogers. Excuse me, Mr. Manning.
16: Look out, Pike. Remember what you're doing. Whoops. Look what you've done. You pressed the edge of that plate right up against my dress shirt, and now there's a line of gravy on it. Stupid boy.
18: That's stupid? Well, the gravy on the edge of the plate was the one that was stupid.
16: What am I going to do now? I haven't got time to go home and change. Anyway, this is the only dress shirt I have.
8: Well, I'll tell you what, Mr. Mannering. If we kept on pushing the edge of the plate against the front of your shirt, perhaps we could make it look like a striped one.
16: Not a joking matter, Walker. I'm the guest speaker of the Rotary Club dinner, and I have to be there in 15 minutes.
2: And look, sir, why don't we go into the office? There's some blotting paper there. That'll probably take it off.
16: All right, I suppose it's worth trying.
18: I'm very sorry you've got gravy on your dicky, Mr. Mannering, but I'm not stupid.
16: This is not a dicky, Pike.
18: Well, anyway, I'm still not stupid.
16: If I say you're stupid, you're stupid. And close the door. We don't want all the pensioners watching us.
2: Right. Here's the blotting paper, sir. I'll just mop it up.
16: Be very careful, Wilson. Don't spread it.
2: It's all right, sir. All right, all right. There we are. There. That's much better. I'm sure no one will notice that.
9: Excuse me, sir. Oh, dear, Mr. Manning, you've got a gravy stain on your dicky.
16: It is not a dicky, Jones.
9: Oh, sorry, sir, sorry. Wait a minute. I've got an idea. There's a small tin of white enamel on the shelf over there. A little dab will cover that mark so it don't obtrude.
15: Hey, what's this, then? A meeting in the Mother's Union?
16: What do you want, Hodges?
15: Well, when you can spare the time, I want this jug filled with gravy.
9: Here we are, sir. There we are. There's the paint. And I've got a little brush as well. I shouldn't take a second to do a little touch-up job.
15: Hang on a minute. What about the gravy I want?
16: Well, just leave the jug. One of us will bring it out to you in a moment.
15: Oh, all right. Well, don't be too long. Here, I'll tell you what, Napoleon. Why don't you bring it out? Dressed like that, you look just like a waiter.
16: Damn cheek.
9: Commissioner speak, sir.
16: Yes, Jones.
9: I'm standing by to touch you up whenever you're ready, sir.
16: All right.
15: Over here.
9: Sir, very good, sir.
16: And please be very careful.
9: Yeah, right, sir, right, sir. I'm being very careful there. It's almost gone. Just a little bit more and middle there. That's right, and you'll be as right as rain.
18: Excuse me, please, Mr. Jones. Can
9: look
18: I
9: out,
18: get by?
9: Look, look, look, Pudgy, don't! Oh, look.
16: Oh, now look what you've made Jones do. White paint all down my lapel.
18: Sorry, Mr. Manreen.
16: Who could say I'm sorry? How can I possibly get to my feet as guest speaker with white paint

0: it looks like.
1: Oh, very well.
2: Blimey, how much longer are you going to be with that gravy? This is supposed to be tonight's turkey dinner, not tomorrow's breakfast.
1: I know, I'm sorry. You'd better come in and get it yourself.
2: Thanks. I should have done that in the first place.
0: There you are, Captain Mannering. That's got your arm in a lovely little sling, and it completely covers the white mark. Now, what do you think?
1: Oh, I don't know.
0: Well, you look very brave during your speech-making.
1: I really don't think it looks very
3: brave. I think Joseph's right, you know, sir. And if you wince a bit now and then, you'll get twice the applause at the end.
1: Yes. Well, it does seem to do the trick, doesn't it?
4: Oh, it does that, sir. No one will ever know.
1: Well, I'm very angry that all this has happened, of course, but nevertheless, Wilson, I think it's typical of our lads to show such ingenuity and resourcefulness.
3: Yes, indeed, sir.
1: Right, put my overcoat round my shoulders, will you?
3: Yeah, all right, sir. There you are. And there's your bowler.
1: Thank you, Wilson. I better be off.
4: Good luck, sir, and don't worry, you'll find.
1: Thank you, Fraser.
2: Look, when you lot have finished, can I get past to the door?
1: All right, be very careful what you're doing with that jug of gravy.
5: Hey, Mr. Rogers, hurry up. They're still waiting for the train.
2: Wow!
6: Oh, dear.
1: What are you, Pike?
6: Stupid boy.

In that episode of Dad's Army, based on the original television series by Jimmy Perry and David Croft, you heard Arthur Lowe as Captain Mannering, John LeMessurier as Sergeant Wilson, Clive Dunn, Corporal Jones, John Lorry, Private Fraser, Arnold Ridley, Private Godfrey, Ian Lavender, Private Pike, Bill Pertwee, Chief Warden Hodges, Frank Williams, the Vicar, Larry Martin, Private Walker, Pearl Hackney, Mrs. Pike, and Harold Bennett as Mr. Blewett. 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
5: Whenever you have occasion to send a card, remember a Hallmark card will best express your perfect taste, your thoughtfulness. 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
6: Hello, friends, and thank you, Wendy. Today we tell a story of three children who think they are too grown up to enjoy Halloween.
7: Well, I see you're all set for Halloween.
6: Oh, I got everything I can think of for the party. Favors, games, and decorations.
7: Hey, you certainly look beautiful.
6: Oh?
7: I wonder why I've never noticed it before, Mrs. Greenwood.
6: Well, you've never seen me standing next to a pumpkin before. And it isn't Mrs. Greenwood, it's Miss Greenwood.
7: Oh, you're sorry.
5: Charlotte Greenwood is brought to you this Sunday and every Sunday at this time by the makers of Hallmark greeting cards to remind you that whenever you want to remember someone...

0: find a Hallmark card that says just what you want to say, the way you want to say it. So when you choose a card, look on the back for the three identifying words, a Hallmark card. Yes, don't forget, a Hallmark card will best express your perfect taste, your thoughtfulness. Town of Lakeview, where Aunt Charlotte is raising the Barton children, little Robert, and teenage Barbara and Jack. Aunt Charlotte is just getting off the train from Hollywood and can hardly wait to see the children. And as she scans the platform, she hears Barbara shout,
1: Robert, let me give you a good big hug.
2: Oh, gee, it's good to see you again.
3: Oh, Aunt Charlotte, you look wonderful.
2: I'm so glad. It's
3: exotic. And 20 years younger.
1: Oh, wait till the smoke from the train clears away.
4: Where are Sylvester and Jack?
3: Sylvester's out doing the marketing, and Jack... Well, Jack left the house early this morning before your telegram came. Even before the rest of us got up.
4: Well, that doesn't sound like Jack.
3: Aunt Charlotte, I guess you better wait here till the porter brings your luggage. Tell us about Hollywood, Aunt Charlotte. I bet when you got off the train in Hollywood, you were completely surrounded by photographers.
4: How did you know?
3: Isn't it always like that?
4: No, the first trip I made to California, I was completely surrounded by Indians.
3: Is it hard work making a picture?
4: Oh, every day I was up at the studio at 6 a.m., then I had to wait for hours.
3: For the producer to get started with
4: me? No, for the makeup man to finish with me.
3: Oh.
4: Now, darlings, now tell me something about you.
3: Oh, there's nothing to tell.
4: Nothing?
3: Things have been very dull, very boring, and very monotonous.
4: Yeah. So? Oh, well, I see. Well, Barbara, that upbeat hairdo of yours, is that a way of relieving the monotony?
3: Oh, wearing my hair this way makes me look so grown up and sophisticated. Not every girl could wear a hair this way.
4: No, if I wore my hair that high, I'd be a traffic hazard to airplanes. Mm-hmm. Now, what took Jack out of the house so early this morning?
3: I don't know. He's been acting so strange lately. He's almost never home, and he won't say what he's up to.
4: Have you asked him?
3: Yes, but I can't get a definite answer. Aunt Charlotte, are the men you know evasive or definite?
4: Both. I can't pin them down, and they don't pin me up. Children, I could hardly wait to get back to you, and isn't it exciting?
3: What, Aunt Charlotte?
4: It's Halloween.
3: Halloween. That's just for children.
4: Yeah, well, you can still count me in.
3: Well... Perhaps you'll have a wonderful time this year. But I won't.
4: And I won't either.
1: But what about the Halloween party at the country club?
3: Everybody else is going, but me.
2: I'm too young. I'm too young for anything.
4: That's a complaint that ends with you.
3: There are two reasons why I'm not going. One, Mr. Taylor didn't ask me. And two...
4: You're not going to ask him.
5: Is your luggage, Miss Greenwood? Happy June, Halloween.
3: What's happy about it?
4: That's what I say. Well, in spite of you two old people, this kid is going to have some fun.

0: should look at that tree. It's the best ranch ever, Tom.
1: Hello, Tom. Okay, Laura. Welcome home.
2: Oh, hello there, Sylvester. Oh, it's good to see you, Sylvester. Is Jack home yet?
1: Jack? No.
2: What is all this mystery?
1: The no mystery, Laura. The no.
2: Well, have you done anything about it?
1: Yeah. I've been wondering.
2: That's nice.
1: You remember that girl Jack sort of took up with just before you left?
2: Oh, you mean that southern girl with the jewels and the pole little me?
1: Yeah, that's one. Yeah, Jack's been acting pretty serious.
2: Oh, well, Sylvester, when a boy's 17, it's never anyone interests for very long.
1: Love's very peculiar, Miss Greenwood. Hits some people one way, hits some another.
2: Miss me entirely.
1: Well, now, you see, with Jack, it's different again, Miss Greenwood. All he does is eat.
2: Eat?
1: Yeah, he's always munching on something.
2: What?
1: For dinner tonight, he wants a rare hamburger with an egg on top, mashed potatoes, macaroni, chocolate pudding, lemon meringue pie, French pastry, and a big bowl of ice cream.
2: What? Does he eat the bowl, too? But Sylvester, that doesn't sound like love. That sounds like a growing boy. But why does he leave so early in the morning?
1: I don't know.
2: But where does he go?
1: I don't know.
2: But why is he making the whole thing a big mystery?
1: Yes, he is, and all that much.
2: Oh, fine.
1: Well, I'd better get back to the kitchen. Case Jack's especially hungry tonight.
0: Oh, Charlotte, I am tough to say.
2: Oh, thank you, Barbara. Oh, it is grand to be home again.
0: Yeah. Oh. I just think it would be a lot more fun to be in Hollywood. Something exciting happens there all the time.
2: Oh, my last day in California was the most exciting of all.
0: Oh, what happened?
2: The sun came out.
0: Oh, I just wish I were a movie star. Then Mickey Taylor would take notice of me.
2: Uh-oh.
0: I made over my blue evening dress just because he said he liked it. Because he did. And in the meantime, I'm not getting any younger, you know.
2: That's right, dear. An old high school alumnus like you, class of June 1945.
0: Well, let's face it, darling. It's a man's world. It was that way when I was a youngster, and I dare say that's the way it will always be.
2: Now, Barbara, Mickey's head may be temporarily turned by some young flirt, but he'll wake up. He'll realize he needs a woman like you. He's been through life and seen things. Someone he can turn to for advice, a woman of maturity and judgment.
0: Well, wouldn't you think he'd know that by now? Well, and invite you to the Halloween dance?
2: Well, he could go with someone else.
0: No. As long as Mickey hasn't asked me, I won't go at all. I'll just smile and hold my head up and pretend I don't care.
2: Now, Bobby, darling, sometimes out of pride, people shut doors that are open to them without knowing what's on the other side of that door. They say, I'll have this or I'll have nothing. And by that, they limit the happiness that would otherwise come to them.
0: Oh, Aunt Charlotte. If only Mickey weren't so wonderful. Every time I look at him, I think he might.
2: I'd love to be melted down and rebuilt.
0: Oh, I'll go, Aunt Charlotte. Maybe it's Mickey. Maybe he's coming to ask me to the Halloween party. Maybe after all...
3: Oh, it's Gertrude Gleason.
0: Hello, Barbara. Hello, Miss Greenwood. Oh, I'm so excited. I mean, I am. Oh, I am. Someone invited me to the Halloween dance, and I mean, it's really real. I mean, it's a fire. I mean, it's a mace. He called me King of Hearts.
3: Oh, Gertrude. I knew an ace once.
0: He called me King of Hearts.
3: No, he's Ten of Diamonds.
0: Ten of Diamonds? What's that?
3: Big casino.
0: Well, Gertrude, I'm glad you're not going to miss the Halloween party. But, Barbara, I have this thing to wear. And you said you weren't going to the party, and you're a blue dress. Well, when the costume be peachy-weechy on me, I mean, it actually would look peachy-weechy.
3: What do you mean, peachy-weechy?
0: That's lucky.
3: I see. That explains it.
0: All right. I'll let you wear my blue dress. What do I care about a silly, childish Halloween party? I'll get it for you, Gertrude.
4: Oh, thank you, Barbara. Oh, Miss Greenwood. Oh, Miss Greenwood. When we were in Hollywood, did you meet Van Johnson?
2: I met him at the Brown Derby, and he asked me for a date.
0: A date? Well,
2: yes. He was writing a check, and he asked me the date.
4: Oh, Miss Greenwood, isn't it awful about Janet Gregory?
2: Huh?
4: Well, Jack practically promised to take her to the Halloween dance, and now he says he can't take her. And I mean, Janet's really brokenhearted. I mean, I think it's cruel the way Jack deserves Janet because of that Southern girl, Claribel. I mean, it really is. I mean, it is really.
2: But are you sure that's the reason? Well, Robert, then we all went down to the swimming pool, and first I sat and dangled my toes at the shallow end, and then I went in wading.
4: Can you swim at the deep end?
2: That's where I was wading. You tell me about you, Robert. Now, how are you and arithmetic getting along?
4: Well, I'm beginning to catch on. Sometimes I even get the right answers.
2: Robert, I'm glad.
4: Isn't that, Charlotte? It's super having you home again.
2: Oh. That's what I've been waiting to hear you say ever since I got back. All the time I was in Hollywood, I kept thinking of my best beau.
4: Me?
2: And it made me warm inside to know that when I got my job done, that I was coming back as fast as I could to you and Jack and Barbara and home.
4: Home. That's kind of a funny word, isn't it, Charlotte?
2: A funny word, Robert?
4: Mm-hmm. Everything was just the same here while you were gone. The same chairs and the furniture and everything. But gosh, Aunt Charlotte, they didn't see the same because, well, because you weren't here.
2: Yes, Robert, that is the sweetest thing anyone ever said to me. But now I am home again, and it's Halloween. It's going to be Tuesday night.
4: Halloween has seen fun. Mayor Hamilton says he won't let us take soap in windows, roll on the streets, and dump garbage cans or anything.
2: Well, fun is only fun when it's fun for everyone, not just you and your pals. We didn't soap windows last year, and we still managed to have a lot of fun. Don't blame Mayor Hamilton.
4: Well, when I grow up, I'm not going to vote for Mayor Hamilton.
2: Well, you've got quite a few years before that, Robert.
4: Charlotte, how long have you been voting?
2: Since they passed the woman's suffrage amendment.
4: How old were you then?
2: I was in favor of it.
5: How's the number one guy on my hit parade?
2: I'm listed on everybody else's.
5: Oh, Jack, darling, I've been longing to see you.
6: Why didn't you tell a fellow when you were coming? I'd have been down to the station with a brass band and a dozen roses.
2: I telegraphed that you left this morning before the wire came.
6: Oh, gee, I'm sorry, but...
2: Jack, what have you been eating? What is in that paper bag?
6: Bag? Oh, bananas.
2: Bananas?
6: Mm-hmm.
4: Oh, I gotta go over to Randy's house and see if the cat can got something to do for Halloween. Gosh, there's just nothing left for kids to do.
2: Nothing?
4: See you later, Aunt Charlotte.
6: I guess I better be going too, Aunt Charlotte.
2: But, Jack, wait a minute. Now, Gertrude Gleason told me that Janet Gregory is very disappointed that you aren't taking her to the Halloween party.
6: I can't take her, Aunt Charlotte. It's just that I feel different about things, that's all.
2: You do, Jack?
6: And it wouldn't be right to take her. I mean, it wouldn't be ethical. When you've given a promise to someone...
2: What sort of a promise, Jack?
6: Gee whiz, Aunt Charlotte, weren't you a young one?
2: Yes, but once wasn't enough.
6: Now, about that promise you made.
2: Well,
6: I've got her up, Miss Seymour. Oh, I'm going anyway. I'll get her, Sylvester. Excuse me, Aunt Charlotte, so long.
2: Sylvester, how long has this mystery business been going on?
7: So long, Miss Greenwood. So long. Only began to notice a short time ago.
2: Well, Matilda Hamilton said a mother couldn't stay away from her children too long.
7: Don't know what to do in the screen world, don't know.
2: Well, I know. As soon as Jack gets off that phone, I'm going to keep those wires hot myself. And Sylvester, we're going to have fun this Halloween if I have to ride a broomstick over the moon.
8: People neglect their friends on those occasions when they should remember them. You know, it isn't always a matter of thoughtlessness. 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And now back to the Hallmark Charlotte Greenwood show. Aunt Charlotte has hurried home from Hollywood only to find all three children behaving strangely and not looking forward to a happy Halloween. It's late afternoon. Aunt Charlotte has just completed the last of a long series of telephone calls as Sylvester enters.
7: Miss Greenwood, is Mrs. Hamilton to see you?
9: Oh, hello, Charlotte.
10: Oh, my, I'm glad you phoned me. It's so good to have you home again.
9: Hello, Matilda. Well, I'm glad to see you. You know, I've got a thousand things to ask you.
10: Now, first, let me look at you, Charlotte. My goodness, every time you go away, you come back a new woman.
9: Not you, just recap.
10: Matilda, I want to talk to you about the children, about what's happened, and then about Halloween.
9: Well, now, before we go into all that, tell me something about Hollywood.
10: My, we've ended you the excitement. Those super colossal premieres they have out there. Thousands of fans lining the streets.
9: The first one I went to, a little boy rushed up to me
10: to get your autograph.
9: No, he wanted to sit on my shoulder and watch. But tell me now about this Halloween business.
10: Well, the mayor is certainly trying to keep things under control. But some of the boys are already building bonfires, removing gates, and chicken coops.
9: Well, I know. Robert is unhappy, Barbara is confused, and Jack has turned himself into a walking mystery.
11: Gosh, hello, Mrs. Hamilton.
10: Well, hello, Robert.
11: What's the matter with kids, anyway? Can't get a fellow to leave the house. Not much of a Halloween. The mayor says we can't have any fun. The fellows are scared.
9: Well, the mayor didn't say we couldn't have any fun, Robert, did he, Matilda?
10: Well, of course not, Charlotte. He just wants them to be sensible.
11: Well, he won't let us have the kind of fun we want to.
9: Well, what's this about somebody being scared, Robert?
11: Oh, Randy's scared. He says there's a lot of goblins and witches flying around his window. He won't come out. I guess they could scare a fellow if he was afraid.
9: Yes, Robert, fear of the unknown. Why, that's why our yesterdays never frighten us, but our tomorrows just scare us to death.
11: Are you scared because I'm scared there isn't going to be any Halloween to scare a guy?
10: Charlotte, that's a lot of fear without any fright.
9: I know, and a lot of goblins without any Halloween. Well, if you'll excuse us, Matilda, Robert and I'll get busy and scare up a few goblins.
11: Yes, Charlotte. Are we going to have goblins here in the house?
9: Yes, and go and get the bait out of the car, son. There's corn stalks and pumpkins and costumes and a bushel of red apples. I'll help.
10: Say, I have a few minutes, Charlotte. Can I do anything?
9: Well, tell Sylvester to drag that wash tub in here and fill it up with water.
11: Oh, boy. I bet you were going to bop for apples.
10: Well, Charlotte, I'll also dip some apples and put them on sticks. That is, if I can find anything that looks like a stick.
9: Don't look at me when you say that.

0: on you all afternoon, but the line was busy, busy, busy.
1: I'm sorry, dear, but I was using the phone all afternoon.
0: And what have you done to the house? It looks like a barnyard.
1: Barbara, come here, will you, and hold this donkey while I pin it on the wall.
0: Thanks.
1: Thank you. Now, hold his fighting end steady, will you?
0: Oh, those ridiculous pumpkins grinning all over the room. What are you giving? A silly child's party?
1: Yes, Halloween is a wonderful night for grown-ups to be children and children to be silly. There. Now, put that pumpkin with the biggest grin on it in the window.
0: What for? That pumpkin won't make anybody laugh.
1: Well, I haven't got time to sit in the window myself. Barbara, what is bothering you?
0: When I was helping Gertrude let out my blue dress, Janet phoned and said Missy was at her house.
1: Yes, I spoke to Missy and Janet on the phone.
0: Janet taking Missy Taylor to the Halloween dance.
1: Are you quite sure she's taking him?
2: Here's the apple
1: glass, Robert. Oh, that's wonderful, Robert.
0: Here, mm-hmm. Robert, I'll help you put him in that tub of water.
2: I can do without splashing. Say, what's that purple stuff over your eyes, Barbara?
1: Men shouldn't pry into women's secrets, Robert. That is eyeshadow.
2: Gosh. Her eyes look like mine did the time Jimmy Hearn stopped me. But her hair sticks good for apple bobbing.
1: Oh, that's an upswept hairdo, son, and very fashionable.
0: Oh, thank you, Aunt Charlotte. Antoine says all the older young men like this sophisticated style.
1: Is Mickey one of the older young men, Barbara?
3: Hi, everybody. What's going on here?
0: Well, here's Jack the Banana King.
3: Is there a guy eat what he likes?
1: Well, I hope you like pumpkin pie, because we're going to have a lot of it.
0: What's all this mystery about anyway, Jack? Eating your head off morning, noon, and night.
1: Barbara, Jack will tell us when he wants to.
3: Jack, Charlotte, I like a woman who lets a man keep his independence.
1: I like a man to take away mine.
3: Now, Robert, let's challenge Barbara and Jack.
0: What else, George?
3: Bobbing for apples. I bet we can get bigger ones than they can.
0: I bet you can't. Bet we can. I think it's silly.
3: Well, you didn't think it was silly last year when you caught more apples than anybody else, even the fellas.
0: Last year, I was a child.
1: Well, if that's what makes you a child, Barbara, here goes a babe in arms.
0: The big one, George! The big one! Hey, he got it!
1: Oh, well, not a very big one. I guess you'll have to save the day, Robert.
0: Here goes.
3: Hey, he's got one.
1: Oh, good work, partner.
0: Wish it was bigger, Aunt Charlotte.
3: Let's show him up, Barbara. I'll go first.
0: Hey, he's got the littlest one in the cabin, Charlotte. He wins practically.
3: Wait a minute. Barbara, you see that whopper over there?
0: Uh-huh.
3: Well, you better get her to West Trunk.
1: Oh, she can't get that.
0: Oh, can I?
1: Okay, then stand back and give her plenty of room. If she gets that big one, she's a wonder.
0: Okay, what?
3: Head it, girl, Barbara.
0: Hey, he's ducking her head into the water.
3: Oh,
0: oh, boy, look. Barbara's hair's coming down.
1: Oh, so it is.
3: She's bad. She's bad. The big one.
0: Oh, how did we do?
3: We won. We won.
1: Oh, well, no wonder with a mermaid on your side.
2: Oh, gee, he practically dived in. I'll get her that doll.
0: I'm not a mermaid. I'm a mess. $9.50 for that hairdo.
1: That mascara of yours wasn't waterproof, Doc. Here's a doll.
3: If that's Janet Gregory calling, I hope it isn't. Oh. Hello, Janet. Dear, glad to see you.
4: Hello, everybody. Hello, Jack.
1: Oh, I'm glad you could come, Janet.
4: Oh, I wanted to come. I didn't want to be alone.
1: As if you ever could be.
0: Hey, Barbara. Missy, dear. Missy. Missy Taylor. You. But you're. Honey. How do you do, Mr. Taylor? And Miss Gregory.
1: Thank you for coming, Missy.
5: Oh, thank you, Miss Finley. Hiya, Barbara. Say, what have you done to make yourself beautiful again?
0: Beautiful? Oh, I'm a wreck and you know it.
1: The kind of a wreck that makes every man want to be a sailor. Mickey means that your hair isn't tied up in a doorknob.
5: Well, every girl looks prettier with her hair falling over her shoulders, doesn't she, Miss Finley?
1: With me, the longer my hair is, the further it falls. And the more it covers, the better I look.
5: Well, I don't know how to say it, Barbara, but in the last couple of weeks, you sort of... Well, you were different.
1: Mickey's trying to tell you, Barbara, that he likes you windblown, natural, fresh, 18. You were selling out nature's million-dollar job for $3.50. Anybody want a bargain for $1.98?
0: Charlotte, nobody's going to steer us.
1: Sylvester has everything ready.
0: I'll get it.
1: Janet, light the candles on the table, and Jack, will you push back those chairs, and Barbara and Mickey bring on the refreshments.
0: All right, Charlotte, here's Randy.
2: Mrs. Murray says thanks for looking after him.
0: Oh, hello, Randy. You're just in time to grab a big prize out of that box.
2: Miss Greenwood, well, I saw them. I saw them all around the house. What? Goblins and witches and everything bad.
1: Oh, I understand, Randy. Now, do you think if I introduced you to a real nice goblin that you'd be afraid of him?
2: There aren't any nice goblins. They're all out to scare you. They like to scare you.
1: You come over here, dear, now. Now, close your eyes. Now, you let me put this costume on you.
2: I'm not afraid of you, Miss Greenwood.
1: No,
2: quiet. Sorry.
6: The girls are scared of everything, aren't they? The fellas aren't afraid of anything.
1: Well, I've met a lot of them that were afraid of an altar. Now, Randy, hold out your arms, darling, while I put this over your shoulders. That's a boy. There. Now, what do you think you look like?
2: I don't know what I look like. But I feel like me. You don't look like you.
1: You really feel like you, Randy? Then I want you to look at yourself in this mirror.
2: See? I look like a goblin.
1: Yeah. What's inside that goblin costume?
2: Why, really, Sam.
1: Uh-huh. And that's all that's inside of any goblin. A little boy like you, Randy. Because you put him there. That's all goblins are. Something we think up, something we imagine. We make them good and we make them bad. Because they only exist in our imagination. Most of us imagine all the things we're afraid of. All the goblins in the world aren't strong enough to stand up under one ray of light.
6: Gang way for the east!
1: Come on, everybody, pile in!
6: Jack, there's a stock of bananas for you, boys.
3: Oh, I guess I'd better concentrate on the donuts. They're fattening.
1: Jack, will you go upstairs and weigh yourself?
3: Weigh myself? What for, Aunt John?
6: I have a hunch. Run along.
3: Okay.
6: Oh, gee, I'm glad I didn't go to the country club dance. This is a lot more fun.
3: Hmm.
6: Oh, have some more cider, Missy?
7: Oh, I can go for another donut, too.
1: How about you, Janet?
4: I'll go for more of everything.
1: Woo!
3: I weigh exactly 135 pounds.
1: How much did you weigh before you went on this heavy diet?
4: Good. Exactly 135 pounds.
3: And I've been stuffing myself for 3 weeks.
1: Jack, was that because you were afraid you couldn't make the football team?
3: Well, I figured out if I weighed a little bit more and I was pretty husky, the coach would give me a chance.
1: To be a shining star, a big hero?
3: Gosh, everybody likes to be a hero.
1: And like Barbara, like Randy, like Robert, you've been afraid. You were afraid, Jack, to let anyone know what you were doing. Because if you failed, you were afraid to let anyone know you were trying. Everybody would have helped you, but you were afraid to ask.
6: Oh, I wasn't afraid of anything, that's all.
1: Yes, you were, dear. You were afraid of the most precious thing a girl can have, your youth. You tried to be somebody else, and as a result, you weren't really anybody. And you, Robert, you were afraid that there wouldn't be any fun for Halloween.
2: But it has been fun, Aunt Charlotte.
8: Sure has, Miss Greenwald.
1: Your fears were the only ghosts and goblins of Halloween.
8: Miss Greenwald, here's a witch's costume. Kind of scary.
2: Oh, Aunt Charlotte, you couldn't be a witch.
1: No, then how come they offered me a job as test pilot in the broom factory?

0: Greenwood will be back in a moment. Meanwhile, I want to remind you again, the next time you buy a card for any occasion, look on the back for the identifying word, a Hallmark card. 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Yes, a Hallmark card will best express your perfect taste, your thoughtfulness. And I'm Charlotte Greenwood.
1: Friends, I know a busy mother with a thousand daily cares who will say each time I meet her, "Oh, I've found some more gray hairs. It's the housework and the children that are turning my hair gray. All these problems and this pressure are just wearing me away." And I wonder, as I listen, while she frets about her curls, if she's ever looked at diamonds or admired the glow of pearls. For an oyster has a problem when some sand gets in its shell, but it covers it with beauty, and it makes a pearl as well. And a worthless lump of carbon hidden deep beneath the earth changes form because of pressure, and a diamond given birth. Without problems, without pressure, they'd have both been sand or coal. Let's be thankful that our problems help to make a lovely soul.
2: And now, until next Sunday at the very same time, this is Charlotte Dean saying...

0: So long.
1: The Hallmark Charlatan Window came to you from Hollywood. This is Wendell Niles speaking. Professors played by Ian Wolfe. The Martin children, Barbara, Robert, and Jack, were played by Barbara Eiler, Bobby Larson, and Edward Ryan.
2: Is that vase?
3: It's 1,000 years old and worth £10,000.
2: Ha ha! 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Of course, you can't stick flowers in it. Ha ha! But you can't chew a vase.
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1: Gangbusters, police, the G-Men, our government agents, marching against the underworld.
2: Tonight, the case of the Wolverine. A shrinking, shadowy figure who stole out of the raging blizzards of the North Country to spread terror and destruction. That's tonight's Gangbusters.
1: Picture our setting as a special office turned over to gangbusters by Commissioner Lewis J. Valentine of the New York City Police for a proxy interview between Colonel H. Norman Schwarzkopf, United States Army, and Tim Curran, former sheriff, Delta County, Michigan. Colonel Schwarzkopf.
3: I understand tonight's case has a very unusual setting, Sheriff Curran.
1: Yes, Mr. Schwarzkopf.
3: The desert North Woods on the upper peninsula of the state of Michigan. And it was out of the swirling blizzards of this region that the criminal known as the Wolverine struck.
1: When I hear you mention blizzards, Colonel Schwarzkopf, my ears go right up.
3: Hi, Frank.
1: Well, blizzards, cold, and rain make up what I call Sloan's liniment weather. And this winter, with fuel so carefully rationed, it's going to make heavier demands than ever on your bottle of reliable Sloan's liniment. So be prepared, as families the world over have prepared themselves during the past 50 years. Always have a bottle of Sloan's liniment handy. 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No painful rubbing or massaging. 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You'll actually feel Sloan's go to work like a heat treatment, which seems to soothe the tightness and tiredness right out of that aching muscle. Don't let winter catch you unprepared. 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Now, Colonel, what about the blizzard you were discussing?
3: Well, Sheriff Curran, where and when does the case of the Wolverine begin?
1: Late one cold winter's night near the town of Gross, Michigan.
3: A fur trapper, Pierre DeGan, and his dog trotted through the heavy snowdrift toward the shack of another isolated trapper, John Charles. It was beginning to snow heavily. A blizzard was setting in.
4: But soon we warm up at this house place, huh? There she is, by God. She delights to the pantry. But Mr. Charles be surprised to see us after all this month. Come on, boy. Mr. Charles. Says, you wouldn't go out and leave the lights on. Maybe something wrong.
5: Look at that. The door seems to be open by itself.
4: Come on, boy. We go in and see.
3: Picking your nose and had the wrong time. I can die there with your dog.
6: Ticket agent, North West Canal, but Sea Line Railroad Station.
7: Fred, that you?
6: Yes. Who are you talking to?
7: Here's the girl. Fred.
6: Yeah?
7: There is Pat Ruffles. Mr. Charles has been bitten and robbed in his cabin.
6: What's that you say?
7: And the gunman, he killed my dog and tried to kill me.
6: Good luck. Pierre, you saw this gunman, did you? Was he a big fellow with a black mask and a green mackinaw?
7: Yes, but now you know, Fred.
6: That's the same critter robbed me here at the station the other night. The Wolverine. Heard about 10 robberies he did. Pierre, did you call Sheriff Tim?
7: Well, Sheriff Tim don't answer the telephone. That is why I call you.
6: Yeah, all right, Pierre. I'll get the sheriff quick. I'll call him back right now.
8: I won't put down that call.
7: Hello?
6: How did you get
8: it down?
6: What were you?
8: You didn't expect me back again, did you? I want that cash box. That's just a little taste of what I'll give you. Get me the cash box.
6: Here's the cash box.
8: There better be more money in it than last time. Not bad. Not bad at all. 9:30 Fred, right on time to pick me up. Now, Pop, you get yours.
6: Keep your hands off of me.
8: You're going to call that two-bit sheriff, eh? Here's what I think of sheriff.

0: Sit down, Detective Ross. Been doing a little checking on some police reports.
1: Judge Swindler's case has me deadbeat.
0: You're right.
1: No wonder they call him the Wolverine. Seems to have an animal's instinct to avoid every trap we've set.
0: Now, let's do a little reasoning, Detective Ross. The Wolverine is no stranger to these North Michigan woods.
1: Mm-hmm.
0: Notice his cunning in heading for the railroad tracks after he told us.
1: Yes.
0: It prevents our tracking his footprints through the snow. All he has to do is hop a freight. The trail is lost.
1: Well, I certainly hope our new plan works, Sheriff Tim. Got so that people are afraid to go out nights, barricading their doors, thinking each sound they hear is the Wolverine stealing up on them.
0: If our first plan doesn't work for us, the second plan may. You know your assignment?
1: Yes, Sheriff. Stand guard at the North Escanaba Railroad Station every night.
0: Good. Chief Croswell will have men watching the other stations. It may take nights of watching, but this time, if the Wolverine returns, we'll be ready for him.
2: Seemed like I heard that voice someplace.
3: Oh, monsieur, so Mr. Payne used to live in Escanaba.
2: Some 10 years ago, Pierre, but he moved out west to buy a ranch. Now he come back for a little while. I wish I had his money. If I had all of Mr. Parrott's money, Pierre, I wouldn't slave in a lunch cart like this.
0: No wonder you don't have his money, Nate. Look what you are doing.
2: What am I doing? Send money, what do you know? I roll up a dollar bill again with a paper napkin and then throw it away. That's a good one out of me, all right. Throwing away dollar bills. I better put in the cash register. That's a good one. Me throw a dollar bill away.
0: Then, at 9 o'clock that night, Colonel.
2: I'm so excited to see the Corporal. I rushed right over here to your police office. Chief of Croswell, don't you see? This dollar bill that I made a mistake about and roll up into my napkin. She's the one of the stolen money from Gladstone Railroad Station. There's the mark on the front of it, like you won on the stock.
0: Now, easy, Nick. Calm down.
2: Yeah,
0: this is one of the marked bills, all right, but, Nick, when the Wolverine robbed the Gladstone Station, he had no idea he was stealing Mark's money.
2: Oh.
0: But he was. He had every bill in the Gladstone Station marked. And this dollar bill certainly has our marking on it.
2: Well, you told me, Chief Credwell, to watch all the bills for that little mark on it. I do it. I see the mark on that dollar.
0: You say it was your plan to give him this dollar, Nick?
2: Absolutely, Chief Croswell. Positively, without the mayor confession. This morning, in my lunch room, he gave it to me. I remember well, I started to roll it up into my napkin and throw it away, but Pierre the gun, he was there, isn't it? He saw me almost to throw it away.
0: I wonder where Prince got it. I know it's Prince back in town, Nick. I understand he bought a ranch out west.
2: Monsieur, but I ain't saying that Mr. Payne stole this money, Chief Croswell. I'm just saying that Mr. Payne gave it to me. Maybe somebody else could give it to Mr. Payne.
0: Well, you did a good job spotting it, Nick. It's the first mark bill that's turned up.
2: Pretty good eyes to feel an old man, eh? When I see it in my cash register, I get so excited, I knock over 2 ketchup boxes.
0: Yeah, well, I know the hotel Mr. Perrin's stopping at. I think I'll drop over there and see what he can tell me about this dollar bill.
3: Yes? Who is it?
0: Police Chief Croswell.
3: Police? Oh. Just a minute.
0: Hello, Mr. Perrin. I heard you were back in town.
3: Well, I was wondering if you had any idea where you picked it up.
4: Oh, I see. Where I picked it up.
3: Yeah.
4: I know, Chief. I'm afraid I can't help you. I might have gotten it anywhere.
3: Well, can you think where you changed any bills? You may even have more than the marked money on you. Take a look in your wallet.
4: My wallet?
3: What?
4: Oh, yeah. I have it right here in my back pocket.
3: Hey. What's the idea of that gun, Parent?
4: As I get it in now, copper. Turn around and walk toward that closet in the corner. Come on.
3: Oh. You're the Wolverine.
4: Moreover, I'll plug you.
3: Yes. I know you will.
4: Pretty clever marking that money, Chief. But I won't help you now. Open that closet door, Chief. Now get it. What? Ah, can't you arm the door so it won't close, eh? I'll fix your arm up. Now, wise guy. Nuts, I forgot his gun. I got a plan.
5: Window.
0: A quick search of the alley, Colonel, showed where Parent had landed. There were bloodstains in the snow. Chief Croswell, following the stains and seeing that they led toward the railroad tracks, hurried back to headquarters and rounded up all available men.
3: All right, men. Now get lanterns and flashlights. Bloodstains leading toward the tracks. I checked for the railroad and there's no train passing through. This time we got the Wolverine in the open.
4: Oh, well,
3: Jim, you'll be ready to swear in more deputies if we need them. I'll let you know.
4: Right, you, sir.
3: Okay, men. Everyone set?
6: Okay.
3: I will spread out and cover the railroad track. Come on, let's go.
0: The trail led along the railroad for half a mile, Colonel, and then branched off into heavy brush and woodland, where the venture was lost. Then, just before midnight, a report came that footprints, evidently apparent, had been seen entering the forest 4 miles to the east. Chief Croswell and Pierre Degan, whose dog Parent had killed, and who since had been deputized, were near the spot and picked up the trail.
1: 14 below zero. Snow falling heavily. He's quite well. This noise he's falling so fast, he's flat out Baron's footmark.
3: Well, we've got to hurry, Pierre. Looks like he's heading for Big Pike Lake and the railroad beyond. You're the best trapper in the state, Pierre. If anybody can tell him, you can.
0: There, three, you've got to be careful, Chief Blackwell. Our army wait in ambush and kill before we see him.
3: Stop. Huh? Something moving over there by those bushes.
0: That is just another of those square devils. They ever bunch together in wolf pack, Chief Croswell. We be in one tough, but...
3: Yeah. Well, let's go on.
0: What horror.
3: Stop. There is something up ahead this time.
0: A shack just back of the street.
3: That's probably my plan. Head of the ferry. To get to that shack. Out of the wind. We sneak up to that side window. Careful now.
0: See anything?
3: No. Looks empty inside.
0: Let's try the door.
2: My leg! What did that for? My leg is broke. The devil did throw a good rope into my leg.
3: Okay, Pierre. I'll see if I can tie the trap. Open it.
2: It's shivering a little.
3: Can you pull your leg out?
2: Yes, a little bit more, please.
3: Yes. That's not a fear. Legs ripped to pieces.
2: Devil, Baron said he's trapped. Baron knew he was running in. He set the trap in front of the door.
3: Here, get your arm around my neck. I'll have you inside the shack.
2: For so long, he will get away.
3: Well, I've got to fix this place here. You'll die if I leave you here.
2: If he snows, he will blot out our strikes, Chief Croswell. He will get away.
3: Well, I'm afraid of that, but right now, it's your life we've got to worry about. Come on, put your arm around me.
5: That was a very unusual accident, Sheriff Curran. The police actually being stopped by a bear trap.
6: Yes, General Schwarzkopf. And it enabled Curran to escape. Alarms were flashed out, and late the next day, word came that a man answering Clarence's description had been seen near the railroad station at Champion. Sheriff Kim and Detective Ross left for Champion immediately.
1: Well, Sheriff Kim, I guess there's no sense hanging around this railroad station any longer. That must have beat it when he saw the station agent and spotted him.
0: Yeah. What I'm afraid of, Detective Ross, is that Dad will hop a train and head for the Canadian border.
1: There are no more trains out of here tonight, Sheriff.
0: Well, what there is a 10:30 train. Leave from over at Astoria tonight.
1: Sheriff Kim, we could never get over there in time. It's 10:05 now, and Astoria is 11 miles away.
0: We've got to make it in time.
1: But how?
0: There's only one possible way. Are you out there on the railroad siding?
1: The hand car, Sheriff Kim?
0: Yes. That's our only chance. We've got to pump that hand car and get to Astoria before the train does.
1: Holy smokes.
0: Come on, there's no time to lose. Every second counts. Thank you, Detective Ross.
2: This is the first time I've ever pumped a hand car, Sheriff Kim. My shaft's broke. Keep pumping.
0: That mighty force will be catching up on us any minute now. Gone after. Been over a good many ways, but never before on a hand car.
2: The train overtakes us while we're on this track a little bit. Come, Sheriff.
0: Faster.
2: The road is coming now. We haven't a chance.
0: We've got to get across this trestle. Stopping.
2: We can't make it.
0: We're almost there.
2: See the engine lights right back of us.
0: Come on. There, we did it. Slow down. Look, I've got to dump this handsome car off the tracks so the train will be ready. Come on.
2: Look.
0: Run for the railroad station and cut.

0: What's that now, officer? People get that man. You see, Paris?
1: No, no, not yet, sir.
0: Wait. There he is.
1: Where?
0: Near that woman with the suitcase. What now? Things like that.
1: Yes, and we got to get him before he can move his gun.
0: But he's put in a trap with it, too. Stand still. He's looking this way.
1: Wait, he sees it.
0: Come on. Arrest him.
2: Don't care if he's pulling a gun.
3: My head up. Stop it. That's terrible, man.
4: Another
0: second-headed kidness. Hopping trains was always part of your scheme, Farrah. But this is one train you're missing. Come on. You're going in the opposite direction.
5: The police did a remarkable job in ending the menace of the Wolverine. Thank you for telling us this case.
6: Well, yes, Lieutenant Schwarzkopf. This appellant had proved one of the most elusive and wily criminals. But today, this appellant is behind bars at the Marquette State Prison in Michigan.
5: Well, that certainly was quick thinking on the part of Sheriff Kim and Detective Ross in using that hand car to cut off Farron's escape.
6: I was just going to mention that, Colonel Schwarzkopf. But when Detective Ross complained a few seconds ago that his back was half broke with working the hand car, it brought to my mind the many letters we've received from regular railroad men applauding Sloan's liniment. And praise from them is praise indeed. Yes, Sloan's liniment helps to save many an hour's work that might otherwise be lost. And these days, when every pair of hands count, that's important. And that's the reason so many men make sure to keep a bottle of Sloan's liniment on the job with them, as well as on the medicine shelf at home. Because Sloan's is the pat-on liniment. 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Just pat Sloan's on. 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
7: Wanted for questioning, murder, man described as 70, about 5 feet 8 inches, 160 pounds, thinning gray hair, parted left side, thinning gray hair, parted left side, gray-brown eyes with prominent crow's feet. Gray-brown eyes with prominent crow's feet, no teeth, refers to himself as yours truly, man of 70, gray hair parted on left side, crow's feet around eyes, refers to himself as yours truly, man fitting this description, sought for questioning concerning murder by Sheriff's Office, Port Orchard, Washington.
8: Charged with bank robbery, George Thompson, 32, 6 feet, 1 quarter inch, 155 pounds, hair dark, combed back, long nose, deformed, slopes to right side, long nose, deformed, slopes to right side, long neck with prominent Adam's apple. Long neck with prominent Adam's apple. Large hands. Large hands. Walk very erect. Walk very erect. Never wears hat. Likes to play cards. Never wears hat. Likes to play cards. Man, 32. Tall. Slim. Nose sloping to right. Long neck with prominent Adam's apple. Man fitting this description, wanted for questioning, bank robbery, Katona, New York.
7: Charged with violation National Motor Vehicle Theft Act, Edward Hendrickson, 42, 5 feet, 9 inches, 165 pounds,
8: heavy black hair, dark eyes, scar over right eye, scar right cheek, scar left front chin, mole left cheek, nose turns up at end, nose turns up at end, gold cap upper front tooth, gold cap upper front tooth, tip left index finger amputated, tip left index finger amputated, neat dresser, likes to play golf, bridge.
6: If you have any information concerning these clues, notify your local police, the Federal Bureau of Investigation, or gangbusters at once. And now here's what Philip H. Lord has planned for next week.

0: Federal Bureau of Investigation, or gangbusters at once. And now here's what Philip H. Lord has planned for next week.
1: Gangbusters, friends, for Sloan's liniment next week, we're going to take you behind the scenes as a modern police department unravels a series of baffling incidents. Learn how the police found a paper matchbox, an umbrella, and an antifreeze tag. Hear how these small articles set the police on the trail of an infamous gang and the startling climax.
0: You won't want to miss 1 second of next week's gripping Sloan's liniment presentation of Gangbusters.
1: Gangbusters is a Philip H. Lord production which has originated in New York.
2: You know, some marmalades get some of their tang from added flavoring. While Robertson's Golden Shred gets all of its tang from Seville oranges. 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

0: I have never been known particularly as a blushing violet, but I'm humble indeed in the presence of a man who has written half a dozen Broadway hits, as well as several movies, who has been a producer and a director, and who has won the hearts of the American people as an actor in many, many pictures. His name on the marquee reads James Gleason, but to his millions of fans, he's Jimmy. So, welcome to our radio theater, Jimmy Gleason.
1: I was a little sorry to hear you tell everyone that I was a writer, Les, because I'm sure that they all believe I wrote that introduction.
0: I don't think so, Jimmy, but I do believe that they'll be interested in knowing how you happened to switch from acting to writing, or vice versa.
1: Well, Les, I just couldn't find a job as an actor once. That was quite a few years ago. So I wrote my own play. Title was Is That So? And it did all right, too. After that, I wrote a few others, but acting has always been the most fun.
0: Well, far be it for me to keep you from having fun, Jimmy. We'll save the chatter until after the play. Will you meet me here?
1: It'll be a pleasure, Mr. Mitchell.
0: Thank you, Jimmy Gleason.
2: And now, here is your announcer.

0: curtain is up, and here is the play. The scene is the camp of General George Washington at West Point in the year of 1780. For the first time in many months, the commander-in-chief's brow is not so furrowed, his expression not quite so worried.
1: Well, the report is splendid, General Greene. Complete to the last detail. Amazing, our New York espionage. When Clinton takes a bath, we learn of it before he is dried.
2: Dried and perfumed, General Washington.
1: Who is this partisan who keeps us so well informed at the risk of his neck, huh, Green?
0: A little tailor on Royal Street, sir.
1: Oh, a talented one, I would say.
0: Very. His establishment is patronized by all the high British officers.
1: Oh, I dare say he measures them for more than they bargain.
0: He does, indeed. His mind moves even faster than his needle.
1: A little tailor. General Green, liberty loves those who love her well. The little men of the land will see us through. What is his name, our brave little tailor?
0: Hercules Mulligan, sir. Hercules Mulligan.
3: Hercules Mulligan. I say, what an extraordinary name. But look at him. All 5 feet of him.
4: Go ahead with my fitting, Mulligan. Don't mind the Major.
3: Not a bit of a crunch to it. But if you don't mind, there's 5'1½ of me. Let's see. I'd best take it in a bit of the shoulder, I think.
4: You know, Taylor, you're the best confounded craftsman in the colonies. Don't know what we'd do without you. He's turned out a masterpiece, eh, Fleming?
3: I still can't get it. Hercules Mulligan. Why, his name is like General Washington and his rebel government. Puny, but pretentious. A Whig.
5: Whig? Me?
3: Yes, you.
5: Well, tread me needle. I am non-political, non-violent nobody. A happy vegetable, you might say. My wife and my negro Cato help me in the shop. And the only worry is to get me work off in time. Life is short. My net is brittle. And I prefer to die in bed, thank you very kindly, sir.
3: Oh, bravo. Well said.
5: Now, if you'd mind just turn a little bit this way now, Connor, so I can turn the bottom. There now. One more fitting and you'll be the pride of the late dragoons.
4: One more fitting? But, Mulligan, I told you I must have it for today.
5: Oh, I'm sorry, sir, but I'm not quite happy with the hang of the court. No, be tomorrow, I can...
4: Hang it all, man. I won't be here tomorrow. I'm going away.
5: Your regiment is moving, then? Spontaneous, so to speak?
4: Yes, man. Spontaneous. Now, will you send me the coat today?
5: My goodness, rush. Say, Ginger, what about the other appointments? General Clinton himself was scheduled for a fitting on Thursday. Shall I see him?
4: Not unless you're planning a trip up the Delaware.
3: Okay, excellent fit, Stuart.
4: Oh, do you think so, Fanny? Huh? Yes. Certainly, I think it looks far better with a different insignia.
3: We'll all be lucky to hold our present ranks if there's one more leak to Washington. You know, General Clinton is fit to be tried. We're all in jeopardy.
4: Well, someone on his staff must be responsible. It has all the earmarks of an inside espionage job.
3: Spy with top connections, that's certain. No telling who the rascal could be, though.
5: Oh, you can slip the cord off now, Connor. I'd best hurry with it. What time are you leaving?
4: Just past midnight. And don't you forget, I want that coat.
3: Yes, sir. It could be anywhere, though. Why, it might even be our friend Mulligan here.

0: that she sends in Hercules.
1: I'm sorry, Marty, but we have our duty. Cato, you'll be leaving at the dispatch as soon as it's dark.
2: Yes, ma'am.
0: No, Hercules, I beg you not to send him. I heard everything from the workroom. They suspect you.
1: Oh, it was but a jest.
0: Yes, perhaps. But who can tell when it will be more than that? We've already done more than our share, Hercules. Please keep Cato here.
1: Cato, are you afraid?
2: No, sir. What's one more trip up the river? No, sir, I'm not afraid.
0: Well, I am. If he's caught, you'll both hang.
1: I'll never hang for a better cause. Now, come on, Molly. Have you forgot how you first won my heart with fair words? Oh, not how handsome and how tall you are, Hercules, but words like freedom and independence and honor.
0: Yes, but that was long ago.
1: Time has not changed the meaning of those words, Molly.
0: Time has changed much, Hercules. Look about you.
1: I have done that. Molly, do you mind where the Red Cross force came to New York and we tried to follow Washington?
0: The British stopped us.
1: Exactly. And do you know what that was, Molly? It was Providence be ginger. By staying behind, we've been able to help our great general and to play some small part in a fight for liberty. Liberty. That's another word you taught me, Molly. And I thank you very kindly. Well, wife, does Cato go?
0: Go, Cato. Go.

0: I'll put those boots on the shelf for you, Master.
1: I can manage them, Cato. You'd best go in the back now and get some rest. It was another long night for you. And who can tell when you must go again?
0: Oh, I'll just lift those boots, and then I'll go. They're a bit high for you, Master.
1: I can rate them with ease now. Be off when I say so.
0: Yes, Master. No offense, man. Just meant to help.
1: Well, if it isn't my good friend Jonathan. Good morning, friend.
2: I'll have 5 yards of gray flannel, please.
1: 5 of gray flannel? Certainly. Molly, Jonathan Dawson, there you're sitting now. And how is Hetty, Jonathan? It's been a blue moon.
3: I didn't come here to chat.
4: Why, Jonathan Dawson, it's so good to see you. I was only saying to Hercules yesterday, what's been keeping the Dawsons away?
3: Let me have my flannel, please, and I'll be on my way.
4: Why, Jonathan?
3: I didn't come here to socialize, Hercules Mulligan, or to bring my trade if Lemuel's wasn't out of flannel. Hetty refused to set foot in your shop. That's why I came.
4: Why? What's wrong?
3: What's wrong, says he, as though he doesn't know. As though this shop hasn't become infested with Tories and redcoats.
1: Jonathan, you've been my friend for many years. Surely you could...
4: Let him go, Hercules. Wrap his package.
3: Good advice, Mrs. Mulligan. Wrap it up and let me get along. What's wrong indeed?
1: King lover. Look, Jonathan, you can't come in my shop and...
4: I'll take care of this, Hercules. Here's your package. That'll be 10 and 3 pence.
3: 10 and 3 pence. Here you are.
4: Thank you, Mr. Dawson. And good day.
3: Good day, Mrs. Mulligan.
1: Oh, so that's what they're taking.
4: That's what we've worked for, Hercules.
1: Yes?
4: Remember your instructions as confidential agent of the Republic. You are to court the king's soldiers and break off all relationships with former friends and associates. Long live liberty.
1: Ask your sitting wife.

0: Cecily. 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It's more than a week now. Surely you're not still thinking about what Jonathan Dawson said.
1: Oh, yes, I am, Molly. I miss me friends, Jonathan and Eben Winters and Tom Andrews and... Oh, wife, I can't stand it. Sitting here night after night without anyone ever coming to visit us. Even our relatives shun us like we had the plague. The barber won't shave me. I'm treated like an outcast.
0: That's part of the price we have to pay.
1: That's too much. I'm human. I can't stand it. Wife, fetch me my coat.
0: Why? Where are you off to?
1: To the Hound and Horn.
0: To the Hound and Horn? Well, that's where the Whigs gather.
1: My coat, Molly.
0: It's against instruction. You mustn't.
1: I'd not discuss politics, Molly, I promise you. Now, just some friendly ale. Nothing more.
0: They'll harm you there, Hercules.
1: Harm me? Oh, you'll let your imagination run away with you, Molly, beloved. Maybe they don't quite understand some of the actions. But they're me old friends, me cronies. Surely for old time's sake, they'll drink a glass of friendly ale with Hercules Mulligan.

0: The Hound and Horn, Daniel DeWitt proprietor. 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Man is the evening I went to the doors to find the warmth of friendship man lives for.
1: Hello.
2: Well, well. Look who just came in.
1: Hercules Mulligan.
2: The Corncoat.
0: Evening, boys. Nice evening, so to speak. I should say so.
1: What'll it be, Mr. Mulligan?
0: I'll make my nail, Daniel. Why, Jesus, even Winkle. I didn't see you. How are you, my friend? Tom Andrews, my old comrade. Won't you join me?
3: You neither. Come to spy on us, Mulligan?
1: Yes. What brings you here after all this time?
0: Why, I
1: go back to your Tory friends, Mulligan.
0: Great, no.
1: Aye, King Lover.
0: No, wait. Have some tolerance, friends. Please, have faith in me, I beg of you now.
1: Wait until Washington gets here, little Hercules.
0: Oh, man, you misconceived me, I swear.
1: Oh, yeah. Mr. Andre just got his, Mulligan. Benedict Gondel to be next. When our day comes, you'll hang. And so will you, Mulligan.
0: Oh, but it's not true, what you think.
1: I wasn't going to let him get away with that drivel, man.
4: Master, what happened in there?
5: Oh, Kato.
4: Yes, Master.
5: Oh, Kato, you should have been gone by this hour. The dispatch. What are you doing here?
4: Mistress Molly was worried about you. She told me to follow you here. Well, you're all cut and bleeding.
5: No.
4: You best let me carry you home.
5: No. You haven't the time. Oh, Kato, get started. I get home on right now.
4: Yes, Master.
5: I'll be off with you now. Wait. Kato, remember one more thing. I had to dispatch to General Washington.
4: I'll remember.
5: Postscript. General, the morale on the home front

0: General Washington.
1: Oh, yes, General Greene.
0: A dispatch, sir. To this brought by Cato, Negro servant of Hercules Mulligan.
1: Oh, yes, our little New York tailor.
0: He has important information for us, I warrant.
1: No, it's amazing. A veritable blueprint of General Clinton's forces.
0: It must be at the risk of his own neck that he gains such vital information. What if we had a few more like him?
1: We have, General Greene. And so long as we have the support of the Hercules Mulligan to the country, victory must surely be ours.

0: Have you decided on the material you like, dear sir?
1: I think this one here, Huxley, is a brocade. This is the most expensive, is it not?
0: It is that, we think it. Well, if not for the war, the prices would be not quite so prohibitive. What is it?
1: Oh, the price matters not. There are no expense in its making, Hercules. I want silver lace and silver spangled loops.
0: You want Ferdinand Edel. You must have struck it rich.
1: You have no idea. But it was due me after all I've suffered for the king. Vile weak insult. The stones hurled through my windows. So I'm getting my reward now, all right.
0: Indeed, Arthur. And how are you being rewarded by the British?
1: Provisions. Tons and tons of it they're buying from me. Why, today alone I filled a huge order on board boats. Enough for 500 horsemen.
0: 500? Now, where would they be sending 500 horsemen, do you suppose? Do you know, Arthur?
1: I'm not allowed to. But I suppose you're all right. Particularly after that little affair at the Hound and Horn the other evening. I'm sure I can judge a man.
0: You're a most discerning individual, Arthur. A man of rare judgment. Now tell me, friend.
1: Hercules, the war will be over in 48 hours. I overheard it from the highest source.
0: I know you have the confidence of Dimmitt Command, but 48 hours? Oh, come now, Arthur. That's incredible.
1: Oh, is it now? Well, just suppose a certain rebel creature were about to make a journey from West Point to Hartford. And just suppose this creature were traveling alone with only a few aides. And suppose our General Clinton knew the exact route he was taking. And suppose...
0: Suppose. Oh, you're a sly one, sir. Maybe you know something, maybe you don't.
1: Oh, I know, all right.
0: Well, who is this traitor? And tell me, how will the war come to an end in 48 hours?
1: Well, I don't know the time. I wouldn't have found out if I hadn't put the provisions on board myself.
0: You and your grand talk and your silver lace. I doubt you sold them a solitary bag of grain.
1: I did, I tell you. And you'll see how much I know when Clinton's men intercept Washington on the road to Hartford. Yes, intercept him and kidnap him.

0: Colonel, you realize what this myth means?
1: Yes, Master Hercules, I do.
0: This kind of message must be carried in your mind only. And there's not time to wait until nightfall.
1: I'll leave now. The message?
0: Change your course to Hartford. Clinton knows your plans. Now repeat it to me, Cato.
1: Change your course to Hartford. Clinton knows your plans.
0: Look for the cotton, Cato. Who's in the shop?
1: It's a British officer, Master Hercules.
0: Let me look. Oh, it's only Colonel Short. He knows me as a friend. But you must leave at the back door. And at once...
2: Well, well, well, Fred Mayneal, but ain't Con Stewart.
3: Correct, Hercules Marion.
2: And I believe I'm also correct, Mr. Oman. You've decided on a new dress uniform. One with the sleeves split a wee bit, even if it is slightly against the royal warrant.
4: I have not come to discuss the royal warrant for a new dress uniform, Mulligan. I've come here on official business.
2: Oh, I'm flattered. If there's anything I can do...
4: You've been the subject of a little investigation, Tabor. There are some who say that in 75 you were chosen one of the rebel committee of correspondents.
2: Oh, me, sir?
4: And in 76, according to reports, you were among the band of misguided patriots who destroyed the leaden statue of King George.
2: I guess I've mistaken identity, no doubt.
4: Come, come, come, Taylor. You might as well confess. We know all about you.
2: So you do, me, Jacob. You've got hand at the bridge. But believe me, sir, they were the fires of youth. I'm a subdued man now, non-political.
4: Really? And how about your Negro boy?
2: Cato? Oh, he knows nothing of politics. Oh, that you can be sure.
4: I should like to convince myself of that matter personally.
2: Bring him in. Well, he's out just now, gone on an errand.
5: This channel is currently offline for essential maintenance and will be back as soon as possible. Please check back soon.
4: When she gets home, Taylor, and just to make the closing of your establishment a more auspicious occasion, I've brought along a little escort for you.
2: Major Fleming, we're ready. Come and get our prisoner.

0: We give you one more chance, Mulligan.
1: We know you've been having traffic with General Washington. How else could our kidnapping plans have gone astray?
0: You've been sending messages by your Negro, Cato.
1: And all we want you to do is send one more message. One that we will dictate.
2: Never. Never in a million years, Bajinter.
0: We've caught your Negro. He's told us everything, so you might as well confess, Mulligan.
1: Just do as we say, and you can return home.
0: Do you think it's worth it, losing your wife, your business, and your freedom?
2: In the first place, gentlemen, I don't believe that Cato has told you anything.
0: And now he accuses us of lying.
2: And in second place, though I lose my wife and my business, I'm not losing my freedom. It's for freedom that I fight.
3: Here you are, Priestley.
4: Eat up.
3: Porridge again. God, I've a good mind to change prisons.
4: I don't be a fool, Mulligan. Eat it. You become a human skeleton.
3: I don't wonder if 5 months in this nursing home, Big Ginger.
4: So here comes the two officers to reason with you, then.
3: I'll tell him this cell is me home, and since a man's home is his castle, I'd like to be alone today. I'm not at home to visit us.
4: Don't make it out for yourself, Mulligan. But do hold out a bit longer. Things are not going well for the King's men. He thinks you'll be home again before too long.
3: Tight yellow. 'Tis a beautiful word, that.

0: Hercules. 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
1: Mommy.
0: Oh, Hercules, you've been so long. Your hair's turned white.
1: Yes, Molly. It's been coming, don't you think? Oh, come now, Alana. No tears. It wasn't so bad, really, except for the forage. But tell me, why have you moved way out here to the end of the town?

0: I tried to go to the city to find you. What happened?
1: Well, after the British Post went shop, I tried to get along somehow, needlework, and after that, selling thread from door to door. But no one would trade with me, neither Whigs nor Tories. Both sides mistrust me.
0: Oh, my poor girl, and how you must have suffered. But when I told the Whigs about all that happened in...
1: No, no, husband, you must not approach them. They believe that your jailing was a thin plot, that you were pampered while you were in prison, that you gave information. There was even a wild rumor that you came and went in the prison as you pleased, and that your cell was equipped with a feather bed and a silken quilt.
0: When I explained...
1: You'd have no time for explanations. They'd sworn that they'd hang you on sight.
0: Well, Washington should take New York any day now, and perhaps if I can get word of
1: it... You can only pray for that, and hope that the Whigs do not learn of your release from prison before that day.
0: And if they do, Molly, what comes will come. I do it all over again for my general and my country.
1: Do you hear a crowd?
0: Hey, it's the townspeople. The Whigs. Molly, in case I get no time to say goodbye, I want you to know...
1: Hide! Hide in the back, Hercules.
0: I've not run this far. I shall open the door. Yes, gentlemen, what can I... Why? Molly! Molly, come here quickly!
1: Yes, husband. What is it? Why do you... Bless me! It can't be!
2: General Washington.
3: Yes, I'm General Washington. Come to express my thanks for the help you so bravely gave us in our hour of need.
1: Hercules!
0: Molly.
3: We hear you've been having a difficult time of it, Hercules Mulligan. We've told your townspeople the truth. Lest anyone need further proof, I have a small medal to pin on your chest.
0: Well, tread me needle. I take myself and the happiest man on earth. And then we give it to them lobster back, sir.

0: the curtain falls on the second act of the Movie Town Radio Theater's presentation of Mulligan the Mighty, starring Jimmy Gleason, who returns in just a moment.
1: And here's our star, Jimmy Gleason. Jimmy, many thanks for a grand job.
2: Thank you, Les.
1: You know, Jimmy, I've always marveled at your remarkably accurate characterizations. Now, take, for instance, when you play an Army officer, I'd swear that you were the real thing.
2: Well, you see, I spent quite a few years in the Army, Les. I was still a lieutenant colonel in the reserve, as a matter of fact.
1: Well, maybe that wasn't such a good example. Now, take when you play the role of a cop.
2: I was a policeman once. Later, a detective.
1: And now, don't tell me you were one of those fight managers you portray.
2: Yes, I was a fighter myself for a while, and then later I managed to stable a fighter.
1: You know, this is a little disappointing, Jimmy. I thought you were a very fine actor, and here all the time you were just playing yourself.
2: Well, now, Les, sometimes I do act.
1: Huh?
2: And I swear to you, I was never a tailor in the time of George Washington.
1: You win, Jimmy, because you were plenty convincing in that role. Many thanks for playing it.
2: I enjoyed it, and it was fun working with you, Les, and with everyone in the cast. Thanks so much for asking me, and goodbye.
0: Goodbye, and return soon, Jimmy Gleason.

Our star will be Miss Anne Dvorak. And other coming attractions include yours truly in a story that I really think is great. Then, Anne Rutherford, Barbara Britton, Eddie Bracken, and many other fine Hollywood actors and actresses in specially selected radio plays. In the cast, you heard our star, Mr. James Gleason as Hercules Mulligan, Myra Marsh as Molly, Ken Christie as Cato, Bob Bruce as General Washington, Dawes Butler as General Green, Dan O'Herlihy as Colonel Stewart, Charlie Long as Major Fleming. Music was composed and conducted by Del Cecilia. Mulligan the Mighty was written by Joseph and Janet Wessel, edited by Bud Lesser, produced and directed by yours truly,

0: Once upon a time there was an engineer.
1: Choo-choo Charlie was his name, we hear.
0: He had an engine and he sure had fun. He used good and plenty candy to make his train run.
2: Charlie says, love my good and plenty. Charlie says, really rings the bell. Charlie says, love my good and plenty. Don't know any other candy that I love so well.
3: 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Very nice, young Harold. 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
1: The BBC Educational Service is as happy as a eunuch's tailor to present Hudwinks with Roy, alas, poor Lord Hume, I knew him, Hud, and an assorted mélange of thespians who'll do anything to get into doublets and tights. This week...
2: Henry the V. Nearly the last of the Plantagenets.
3: To paint a scenario of 15th century England, one must first dispel any misconceived images of a green and pleasant land inhabited by mirthful, apple-cheeked country folk gambling about saying things like fal-de-rol and hey, nonny, no. In those days, buckle shoes, a powdered wig and a little lipstick were enough to get your message across. Though England was a harsh and cold purgatory where only the fittest survived and the weak had their electric cut off. Hunger, violence, and destitution prevailed in this England of 1430. Bloody sustained wars against the French had well nigh exhausted England's coffers. And how the men could fight and smoke woodbines at the same time is still a mystery. Yet, regardless of all this, a new spirit of renaissance was in the air. A new king had been crowned. A ruler pledged to end all wars, scourge the land of poverty, and get inflation down into three figures. We've all heard that one before, haven't we? Our chronicle begins at the coronation dinner dance of Henry V.
4: My Lord Archbishop.
5: Sir Percy.
4: Fal-de-rol.
5: Hey, nonny, nonny, no.
4: You are? Good. Let's sit this one out and go on the terrace. There's a lovely room.
5: Oh, anyway. Thank you.
6: The Earl of Salisbury and his niece, Samantha of Cleavage. And if she's his niece, I'm a Chinaman. Know what I mean, John?
2: Ah, my loyal and trusted friend Salisbury. Lovely handbag. Welcome, welcome.
7: Sir, my sword and my standard are thine.
2: Thy sword whilst I covet. I've read the standard, thanks all the same. And who is this charming little hot water bottle?
7: Sire, permit me to introduce my niece.
8: Your esteemed honour.
7: No, my dear. The king is an esteemed sire.
2: Purely newspaper speculation, my little brace of watermelons.
7: A curtsy for the king, Samantha.
8: Oh, yes.
7: She is anon to become a debutante at court, sire.
2: Oh, how old are you, my dear?
8: 17, sire. I'll be coming out next week.
2: If you curtsy any lower, etc., etc. Aha! What a devilishly sharp audience I perceive in the orchestras there.
7: Yes, my liege is in his cups this night.
2: Aye, and before it's over, I deign to be in Samantha's as well, but... Ooh. Come, Salisbury, join me in victuals. My table groans with magpie stew, sheep's brains, and goat's offal. Though first is my sorry duty to witness an execution.
7: Who are you executing?
2: The caterers, of course. Damn J&S Foods, the incompetent idiots.
6: The Dukes of Essex, Wessex, and Sussex. These teeth are going back tomorrow. And the Dukes of Hazard. Sorry, lads, no jeans tonight. Sorry, you can't know. Sorry.
2: The banquet bubbled on, and the king wallowed pleasurably amidst merry Ditty and ribald guffaw. Yes, Mary and ribald were two very big girls indeed. They laughed heartily as he entertained all with his brilliant repertoire of anecdotes.
8: Happened, sire?
2: Then to cap it all, I got caught in a huge traffic jam on Britt Eklund's bedroom staircase. Yes, I'll not forget those happy days I spent in the boys' brigade.
8: Oh, methinks my liege is a proper scamp and no distrust. Pass the port and lemon, Dorothy.
2: Yes, even as the king sat tickling his subjects. Little did he know that treachery was abroad. Well, not quite abroad, but in a lonely tavern near Dover.
9: Ostler.
10: Come in, sire. Welcome, sire, welcome.
1: Thank you, Osler, thank you. Osler, take these coconut shells and bed them down for the night.
4: At once, sire.
2: Good evening to you, sir.
1: Landlord, a Madeira to invigorate Mindy Blocks.
2: I regret, sire, it is Madeira's night off. Stuart Granger, 1949.
1: Landlord, I'm looking for a man.
2: It be Gregory's night off too, sir.
9: Did somebody call me?
2: Get back down that cellar, you waggish whoopsie, now, sire. I think the man you be looking for is a sitting in that booth over yonder.
1: Well.
2: He's coming out now, sire. Thank heaven.
1: Thank you. Thank you, landlord. Here's a shilling for your troubles.
2: It'll take more than a shilling to cure what I've got.
1: And even as we speak, Mountjoy, the king's equerry journeys to France to talk peace with Louis the Dauphin, or even Louis the Dauphin, or even Louis the Dauphin. Anyway, he's French.
10: The equerry will never reach France, my dear Gloucester. I'll vouchsafe for that. Now, drink up.
1: If Henry wins peace, I am ruined. Every penny I have is in cannonballs. £50,000, that's a load of money.
10: Yes, and it's a load of ammunition. Now, drink up.
1: So you see, Mountjoy, it's imperative that the war with Louis continues.
10: Yes, it will, Gloucester. Now, drink up.
1: No more for me. I must hasten back to the banquet. If I tarry here, I may be missed.
10: Pardon?
1: Missed.
10: Oh, yes.
2: Well, so I said that was no lady, that was Tottenham striker. All right. It's cabaret time.
11: It'll be good.
4: Right, thanks very much, folks, and welcome to cabaret time here at the Tower of London. Bubba. My name's Tarbuck, Jimmy Tarbuck, and let me tell you, it's the very first time I've worked for a very long time. Now then. Perhaps you're all wondering what I'm doing here in the 15th century, eh? Well, I've got to get my jokes from somewhere, haven't I? No, be fair. Listen, tonight, we've got tumblers, jugglers, fire eaters, oh, and making his very first public appearance, a four-year-old versatile entertainer called Max Bygraves. But before that, I've got to tell you, I played golf today with Pope Ferdinand and a few of his offers down.
10: Before you choose your next record, Max, can you tell me how you first became a comedian?
2: Well, Michael... As a kid, I was brought up in the East End of London, and in those days, if you couldn't fight, you had to be funny. And that was the harsh rule.
10: So you...
2: Right, I was the best fighter in the East End.
4: My liege, gate crashers are without. They say they know you.
2: Who are these intruders who invade my pleasure?
4: One calls himself Bull's Blood the Beast, the Eater of Children.
2: He's okay, let him in.
4: Another is Ivan the Turk, the genocidal rapist of Eastern Europe.
2: Yes, let him in.
4: And Mad Dog McGlinty, who dismembers his victims and throws their limbs to the wolves.
2: Fine, he's okay, let him in.
4: Then there's Oliver Reed.
2: You must be joking. Throw him out.
4: Right. Oh, I nearly forgot. There's the King's equerry with a dagger in his back.
2: What?
12: My liege, it was...
8: The equerry, he is dead!
2: Gasp!
1: Assassinated by the French?
2: Then this is how Louis the Dauphin answers my plea for peace.
1: The Dauphin is a shower, my lord.
2: I read the colour supplements too, Gloucester, you know.
7: What's to be done in consequence, sire?
2: Hear me all and let this quote go down on legal document, lest Nigel Rees purloin it for himself. Where there is peace, I am for peace. But where there is treachery, I am for war! Go now, my loyal nobles, and assemble an army of my bravest subjects. Betimes we invade the French!
7: Hey! Sire, the men are mustered in Portsmouth.
2: And I hear the women are pretty hot down there as well.
1: My king, methinks this war will be won on cannonballs. What say you?
2: Leave that line with me and I'll try and think of a joke later.
1: If you care to sign this order, sire, I can supply all the cannonballs.
2: Meanwhile, across the channel and unaware of this late turn of events, Louis the Dauphin was relaxing in his bathing chamber.
11: She may be the answer to my prayer. At 44 with long blonde hair.
13: Your Majesty.
11: Comte de Patisserie, how dare you enter whilst the king bathes?
13: With respect, Majesty, but it is my wife you are bathing.
11: Oh.
14: Can I get out now?
13: Majesty, I have been in touch with the front.
11: And I nearly was till you barged in. What do you want?
13: Grave news. Henri has amassed a new army to attack Foix.
11: Foix?
13: Yes, Foix. The end consonants are always silent unless followed by a vowel.
11: Oh, Bolo, I forgot. Now, you were saying...
13: They boast 10,000 archers.
11: Oh, we can deal with them.
13: And 20,000 dragoons.
11: We can deal with them.
13: And 300 Chelsea fans.
11: Blur, we are in big trouble. We need help, Patisserie.
15: Are you want a shepherd?
11: No, we do not. Now, get out of here.
13: Poisson, Majesty, there may still be a way to watch the English.
11: Est-ce que c'est Patisserie?
13: Well, the English are obsessed with fine speeches, mon dauphin. Uh-huh. And without a rallying speech from the king, they become hopeless and demoralized in battle.
11: Oui, continue.
13: Henri has this day sent a proclamation to all four corners of England. Whoever writes him the finest Agincourt speech will win the hand of his fair daughter. He is a clever man.
11: But Henri has no daughter.
13: Yes, he's a con man as well. But I have a plan, Dauphin. If we can steal this speech before he learns it, come for my drift.
2: All over England, diligent scribes were writing. Would the king buy their work, or would it end up on that great scrap heap of rejects, the Grumbleweed Show? But among these unknown scribes was one destined to pen no less than 37 plays, 58 poems, scores of sonnets, and countless soliloquies. His name was Arthur Jones, and he's still an unknown scribe. But another, more talented, lived in the picturesque hamlet of Stratford-upon-Avon.
16: Out jam spot.
14: William.
16: Yes, ma'am.
14: Don't squeeze your blackheads at the table. There's a good boy. Here, what are you writing anyway?
16: Oh, a rousing speech for the king. Here, tell me what you think of it so far. Amsterdam. Clogs. Windmills. Well.
14: Well, it's all double dutch to me, dear, but...
2: Meanwhile, the largest invasion force ever seen since the Sun printed a wrong bingo number assembled in Portsmouth. The troops were enjoying their last night in Blighty, and the pubs were fuller than Claire Rayner's bra.
17: Hey, it's alcohol, we all should have taken
18: up. Curry, lads, this southern beer tastes like bloody vinegar.
16: Why, it is vinegar, man, you're drinking out the pickled onion jar.
14: Hello, big boy.
18: What are you like?
14: Fancy satisfying your innermost empty pangs of desire.
18: Why, don't tell me they sell peace pudding there as well, man.
14: D'accord, my strong, handsome soldier boy. Won't you tell us, sweet, innocent little girl, where the king keeps his Agincourt speech, eh?
18: Hang on, canny lass. Careless talk costs lives. Why, for all I know, you might be a French spy or something.
14: Moi?
18: No, lass, you'll get naught from me, not for £1,000,000.
14: Lender, the large peace pudding for my friend here.
18: He keeps it in a box under his bed.
14: Merci.
18: But you'll not find it there yet, bonnie lass.
14: Pardon?
18: The king's not picked his speech yet. He's judging the finalists tomorrow.
14: You mean I've popped up too early in the storyline plot structure?
18: Aye, lass.
14: Oh, well, coquelin, I shall return on page 19. Au revoir.
18: Hey, lass, what about my peace pudding?
19: Hello and welcome to the Tower Ballroom for this, the grand final of King Henry's Agincourt Speech Contest. Yes, a record entry of 5,000 has been whittled down to just 4. Now, who will win? Well, Ladbrokes have studied the speeches, and after assessing for style, substance, and quality, they go 5-1, Dame Barbara of Cartland, 3-1, William Shakespeare, 6-4, Kenneth of Rockingham. But the clear favourite at even money is still Red Rum. Hello, a bit of commotion backstage there.
14: Terry.
19: Julia Morley, Julia, what's happening?
14: Sorry, Terry. I've had to disqualify Red Rum from the contest because he broke the rules.
19: Broke the rules?
14: Yes, he's better looking than me.
19: Well, it's down to just three finalists then. So let's hear the first speech, and it's Kenneth of Rockingham on the rostrum.
20: He turned out nice again.
21: Foot of our stairs. There was a young lady from Nantucket whose boyfriend was...
19: Yes, well, I think we all gathered us to that one, Kenneth. Thank you. And now, Dame Barbara of Cotland.
22: It's a soliloquy. There in the meadow, the chestnut stands with its arms outstretched and its conkers in its hands.
19: Thank you, Dame Barbara. Nice one. And finally, William... what's his name?
23: Shakespeare, William Shakespeare. Actor, writer, and impressionist. Right, here we go then.
24: What's he that wishes so? My cousin Westmoreland? No, my fair cousin. If we are marked to die, we are now to do our country loss. And if to live, the fewer men that bring the fail. And men in England now abed shall think themselves accursed they were not here. And hold their manhood's chief whilst any speaks that fought with us upon St. Crispin's Day.
23: Was that all right?
2: By golly, the man's a veritable Robert of Davro, he is.
19: What thinkest thou then, sire?
2: Why, this choice is plain to any fool or Daily Star reader, my dear Archbishop.
19: I agree, sire.
2: Good. Can we hear the Cartland speech again, please?
19: Sire, whilst I own the Cartland is impressive of brevity, surely the effort of the young bard is the more rousing speech.
2: Which one was that, then? Oh, yes, the long one. Alas, I fear its learning would take a month of Sundays.
19: If it can be learned, sire.
2: Enough! I just proclaim Cartland the winner.
19: Sire, I beg thee.
2: Hold thy tongue, Archbishop. 5 lines has he uttered so far, and not one joke or decent feed line therein. Any more of this serious dialogue, and I'll have your head.
19: But sire, don't you see?
2: Yes?
19: My wife's gone to the West Indies.
2: That's better, my friend. Now, Eric, secure the Cartland speech in my box. On the morrow, it sails with me to France!

0: France.
1: Oh, sure. France, where the bread is designed to fit into their mouth sideways. And the pavement cafe chatter is punctuated with that familiar sound.
2: How much?
3: Don't make a scene, Dad.
2: 50 francs. 50 francs for 2 coffees and a croissant, Mother. In England, we could get a 4-course meal in an Angus steak bar for that. Aye, and still have enough change to pay our medical expenses.
3: Please, let's get back to the hotel, Dad. I want to have another go on that bidet thing.
2: Oh, is that all you can think about? Washing your hair?
1: After landing at Calais, the mighty English army marched inland. The normal tranquility of the countryside shattered by the unmistakable chink, chink, chink of duty-free bottles in plastic bags. A day's yomping over, Henry decided to camp in a field, which put the wind up a few sheep, I can tell you. After supper, tactics were argued and discussed.
4: Sire, if I may make a point, but would it not be better to do the Louvre on Friday and visit Montmartre the following day?
1: Which would leave the men half a day for browsing round the shops. Of course, my dear soul. It's so simple, it's brilliant. Well done. What's this?
2: I saw 3 French spies, my lord. I caught them over near your tent, but one of them got away, like.
1: No matter. You've done well, soldier, and you shall be rewarded. Kneel.
2: Oh, yes, sir. Yeah.
1: Now, if you look in the oven, you'll find a nice piece of pudding. Now, take it and be gone.
2: Oh, thank you, sir. Yeah.
1: Now, who are you 3 that creep about in dead of night?
5: I am Philippe of Burgundy.
1: A Burgundy boy, eh?
6: And I am Pierre of Cherbourg.
1: A Cherbourg boy, eh?
7: And I am Jacques of Nancy, and you be very careful.
1: Silence! Guards, clap these men into the stockade!
8: Come on,
3: Pierre! Sire!
1: Yes, boy?
3: A dispatch arrived from Parliament, sire.
1: That boy's growing up, there's no doubt about it. Let me see.
9: What unfolds, sire?
1: Grave news, gentlemen. This day there has been a serious clash in the House of Commons.
10: Clash?
1: Yes, Norman St. John Stevens was wearing brown shoes with a red frock. Remember, my lords, we must to bed, to sleep, to dream dreams of victory and Sheena Easton in leather boots. But sleep did not come easy for the king. He tossed and turned restlessly, thinking of his troops. And when you've got the troops, you just cannot find a comfortable position. Suddenly he became aware of another presence in the tent. Someone was fiddling about with his box. Yes, these cricket groupies are a damn nuisance. What's this dark shadow that invades my boudoir?
3: Fear not, my lord. I am Sibylline, the soothsayer, predictions, prophecies, diviner of omens, and racing correspondent for the psychic news.
1: What brings a witch to my camp?
3: I came on a broomstick.
1: Ah, Danair, eh?
3: Yes, I can.
1: Can you foretell the future?
3: I just told you, yes, I can.
1: Then predict me a prediction, my hunchbacked old hag. How fare my army on the morrow?
3: I will predict, sire. But first, I must shuffle my tarot.
1: What?
3: I just don't have the figure for this cross your heart bra. Yeah, that's better. Oh, that's much better. Now, I see a picture, yet the picture is unclear. It is a very fuzzy picture.
1: Look, will you put Eddie Charles' newspaper down and get on with it?
3: I see a great battle and a magnificent victory for a mighty king.
1: Which king? Which king?
3: The king whose natural talents know no bounds.
11: Moon River, wider than a mile.
3: The victory is for thee, sire.
1: You have done well, old hag. With this prediction, I can now sleep well.
3: A potion, sire. I have prepared thee a potion which guarantees a restful slumber.
1: Horlicks.
3: No, it's true, I tell you. Now drink and sleep, drink and sleep, drink.
1: Drink and sleep. Oh, Sheena Easton.
3: Oh, what a naive Wally this king is. Now, where's that speech?
7: Down in the old-fashioned way.
3: Excuse me interrupting you.
7: Oh,
3: Dauphin.
7: Juliette, are we on page 19 already?
3: Yes. Oui, Dauphin, the deed is done. I have stolen Henri's Agincourt speech.
2: Formidable! You shall be rewarded with the highest honor I can bestow.
3: Oh, not on the top of the wardrobe again, Dauphin. Oui.
1: Friday the 25th of October, 1415, was a day not unlike that of an English summer. It was chucking it down. Meanwhile, in Henry's tent, enter Salisbury.
4: Are you well equipped and confident, sire?
1: I am.
4: Then the men are at once assembled to hear your speech.
1: Ah, yes, my speech. I'll just get it from... Salisbury, my speech, it's gone. What sayest thou, Lord Charlton of Heston?
7: Oh, my God.
1: I'll smack him in the colbys, I swear it.
4: Sir, it must have been stolen by a deceitful enemy.
1: Who'd have thought Bob Monkhouse was French?
9: My liege, the men are restless for your words.
1: Then they must wait the next series of Bob's Full House, mustn't they? Oh, woe, a speech, my kingdom for a speech.
0: You want a shepherd?
1: Not you again, Boggle.
0: Sire, remember the young bard of Eben?
1: Aye, what, sir?
0: Seeing this catastrophe, my liege, I took the opportunity of writing his speech on the back of your shield, see?
1: Yes. A crib shield, very excellent, right. My archbishop, thou hast this day plucked England and Harry from the eyebrows of defeat. And for this, you shall have new lead flashing for the scouts. And so on this cold and waterlogged field, the mighty armies faced each other. The English solid behind the king, the French resolute behind the Dauphin, and the Italians shaking behind the settee.
9: Yonder is their line, sire.
1: I see it, cousin. And a formidable force of French foes we face.
9: Aye, but we are roused by your oratory, sire.
1: What of my cousin York?
9: He supports the flank, sire.
1: And Exeter?
9: He signals ready, sire.
1: And Middlesex?
9: All out for 85. And they've been forced to follow on.
1: You sure?
9: Yes, I counted them all out and I counted them all back in again.
1: Are the archers ready?
7: We be as ready as we are with them. Oh, dear.
1: Very well, we are set to our task. Banners, advance! Ah, the demons have resorted to chemical warfare.
4: Oh, you mean?
1: Yes, they've been eating garlic. Oh. Here's one for Richard Clayderman, you devil.
8: Henry.
1: Fiona, I told you never to bother me at work.
8: But there's news from our American allies.
1: What news?
8: They'll be here in 3 years.
1: They need not them, for victory is nigh. Once more into the breach, dear friend.
7: Hey, that is a nice line. Can I use it?
1: Oh, don't tell me Jim Davidson's a Frenchman, too.
9: Drink up, Salisbury. We have much to sup this night.
4: Aye, a fine victory, my friend.
0: God smiled on us this day.
4: A toast. A toast to our good King Harry.
1: Aye. Desist.
7: What?
9: My liege grieves on such a triumph.
1: I have news that breaks my heart, dear friends. Succor thy victory well, for soon our green and pleasant England will tarnish under a ravaging plague, set to invade, aye, the very centre of this city we hold so dear.
10: You mean?
1: Yes, we've drawn Scotland at home in the semis. Oh, I'm sick as a parrot.
10: Oh, no!

You have been listening to Hoodwinks with Roy Hart, Chris Ennitz, Denise Coffey, Fred Harris, and David Goodison, all of whom supplied their own codpieces. The script was written with goose quills, and if anyone wants to buy a bald goose, they can contact our producer, Jonathan James Moore.

0: farmhouse cheddar?
1: No, I don't think so.
0: What about that?
1: No. It's quite nice, though.
0: Is it? 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
11: Sanka coffee. Taste good, Sanka. 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Taste good, sleep good. Sanka Coffee presents Sweeney and March. As we meet Sweeney and March, they're in their room at 24 Orange Avenue, reading their respective sections of the newspapers. Hal March is reading about the affairs of the world, and Bob Sweeney is wondering how he can get back in.
12: Well... here's a picture of Rita Hayworth. Ooh, what a doll. Sweet kid, deserves a break. Oh, one of these days she'll get to meet me. Sweeney, please. You interrupted me right in the middle of Rita Hayworth.
13: I'm sorry, Hal. This crossword puzzle won't work out.
12: Oh, let me see. Since when do you put letters in the black squares?
13: Ever since I got this white pencil.
12: Oh. Swain, read something else. Read the sports section. Read the obituary column. Let's see. Miss Hayworth is now on
13: Abbott,
12: her way.
13: Abbott, Adams, Brown, Bronson, Crawford, Douglas, Hey, Hal, did you see this about Edwards?
14: Jim Edwards, the butcher?
13: Yeah, he was only 55 years old.
14: Swain, what happened?
13: He got married.
14: Wait, you're reading the marriage license column. Now, let's see. Miss Hayworth is believed...
13: Well, what do you know? Sally Peterson and Jeff Carter did it yesterday.
14: They did?
13: Yeah, they died.
14: Sweeney, will you promise not to report me to a policeman if I talk to myself for the next 20 minutes?
13: I promise.
14: Let's see, where was I? Oh, here. Rita Hayworth and the Aga Khan are enjoying the races together.
13: That name always tickles me, Hal.
14: What name?
13: Rita Hayworth.
14: Please. The Aga Khan's son is reported to be worth $50 million.
13: Gee, is he really worth that much, Hal?
14: Of course not. You know how those newspapers exaggerate. Guy's lucky if he's got $40
13: million. He's really lucky, boy. That guy must have a rabbit's foot.
14: Yeah, but you can't notice it if he keeps his shoes on.

0: Thanks, I liked it too. Let's see. Back to Rita. Oh, here's a picture of Rita and the Aga. Very strong resemblance here. He's dark, I'm dark, about the same height, same build. Hey, Swain.
1: What was it, Hal?
0: Take a look at this picture. Notice any resemblance?
1: Oh, sure. They could pass for brother and sister.
0: Swain, go on with your reading and I'll continue with mine.
1: Okay.
0: Let's see.
2: Hey, Hal, did you see this article? It says food prices take big drop.
0: Well, that is good news.
2: Yeah, it says chutney down 1 cent, curry powder down 2 cents, quick frozen anchovy paste down 1 cent.
0: How about butter and eggs?
2: Up 10 cents.
0: Fine. Anyone who likes curried anchovy paste with chutney on it can save enough in a year to hire a good doctor.
1: Oh, yeah, good for them, too.
0: Yeah. Hey, look at this picture of all the guys signing up for the draft. It says 345,000 of them in California alone, all between the ages of 18 and 25.
1: What draft is that, Hal?
0: What draft is that? Don't you know? Haven't you been reading the papers? Aren't they drafting men in your world?
1: Well, do you mean I'll have to go in the Army?
0: Well, it's easy enough to find out. If you're between 18 and 25, you'll have to go. How old are you?
1: I don't know.
0: Well, how old were you last year?
1: Well, last year I was either 23, 24, or 25.
0: Well, how old are you this year?
1: I'm 24, 25, or 26.
0: Wait, you don't seem to realize the seriousness of this thing. If you're within the draft age, you're in a lot of trouble.
1: Well, what can I do?
0: Wait a minute. I think I've got an out. Veterans don't have to go. Tell me, Swain, tell me you were in the service.
1: I was in the service.
0: Oh, thank heavens. You're safe. What branch of the service were you in?
1: The shipyards.
0: Swain, this is very serious. Why did you tell me you were in the service?
1: Well, that's what you told me to tell you.
0: Swain, I'm trying to help you and you lied to me.
1: But I was, Hal, until I lost my job. I did work in the shipyard.
0: I'm not interested.
1: I built airplanes.
0: I told you. You built airplanes in the shipyards?
1: That's why I lost my job.
0: All right, make light of it. You don't realize that you're committing a federal offense. You don't know what they're going to do to you. They're going to throw you in jail for 150 years and throw away the key.
1: Well, if they throw away the key, how'll I get out when my time is up?
0: Now, let's calm down and take this slowly. You're headed for a lot of trouble unless we can think this thing out. Now, the way I see it, you've got no choice because you don't know how old you are and you've got to register. Let me give you a little personal advice, Swain, from a veteran of the last war. Go them one step further. Enlist.
1: Enlist?
0: That's right. By enlisting, you not only get your choice of the Army, Navy, or Marine Corps, but you get in on the ground floor and land yourself a nice, soft job. They might even name a general after you.
1: Yeah, but I don't want to go in the Army.
0: You've got no choice. You've got to go.
1: Well, I can't go. I'm going to be busy.
0: What are you going to be busy with?
1: I promised Georgie Fenneman I'd run away from home with him.
0: 8-year-old Georgie Fenneman?
1: Yeah, he's running away to Africa.
0: Well, why do you have to go with him?
1: Well, his mother won't let him cross the street alone.
0: Now, there's no sense in lying about this thing. You've got to go, so you might just as well make up your mind.
1: Okay, my mind's made up.
0: Fine.
1: I'm not going.
0: Look, Swain, I don't want to yell at you. I'm doing this for your own good. I just don't want you to get in any trouble.
1: Oh, okay, I'll go.
0: That's a boy. Just imagine how proud our landlady, Mrs. Scully, will be of you when you go to camp. And her niece, Nancy. If she wasn't madly in love with me, she might even kiss you goodbye.
1: Oh, no. I'm not going. I'm not kissing any girls. Not me, boy. No, no thanks, but thanks anyway. No kissing.
0: Swain.
1: No.
0: Stop acting like a child.
1: Oh, sir.
0: Someday you're going to have to kiss a girl. Unless you do, how else will you know if she's the one for you?
1: I'll look at her driver's license.
0: Believe me, Swain, the Army will do you a world of good. It'll teach you how to get along with people, especially with women. Heaven knows I've tried to teach you about women, my best subject, but nothing rubs off. Maybe you'll be excuse me. Who is it?
3: It's Nancy.
0: That's Nancy Scully, sweet. Now, when she comes in, don't be so shy. Women are crazy about uniforms. Tell her you're going into the Army. Just talk up and tell her.
3: Hello, Mr. Marsh. Hello, Mr. Sweeney.
1: I got an Army. I'm going to the uniform.
3: I bet you...
0: What is it you have in your lovely hands, my dear? Perchance has the maiden come bearing goodies?
3: Well, my aunt thought that you might like this jar of her homemade strawberry preserves.
0: Ah, strawberry preserves. A gourmet's delight prepared from the succulent young berries. tenderly plucked from Mother Nature's own bosom, caressed by the glowing warmth of a mountain sun. Strawberry preserves.
3: Well, do you like them, Mr. Sweeney?
1: I hate them. They give me hives.
3: I'm sorry.
0: Don't pay any attention to the little man here, Nancy. He's a little excited. He was going to be drafted, so he's beating them to it by enlisting.
3: Oh, Mr. Sweeney, that's just so brave of you. Oh, I'm so proud of you. I could just kiss you.
1: Oh, no. You know none of that stuff now. United States soldiers don't kiss girls.
0: Sweeney, get your head out of the sand.
3: Oh, Mr. Sweeney, I hope it won't be too hard on you.
0: My dear, whatever this boy goes through, it will be nothing compared to what I went through in this last skirmish. That muck and slush, the hand-to-hand fighting, Tommy guns blazing, and the hot breath of that flamethrower singeing the back of my neck.
3: Heavens! You must have been the bravest librarian they had at Fort Benning.
0: You have no idea, my dear, what I've been. The things that I've seen. Sweeney, my tonic, please. Oh, I'll never forget the day they sent me single-handed after the deserter.
3: A deserter?
1: You're darn right, a desperate deserter. His book was 4 days overdue.
0: Sweet. Please.
3: Well, if you boys will excuse me, I'd like to run and tell my aunt the news. She'll be so excited. Well, when are you leaving, Mr. Sweeney?
0: He's enlisting just as soon as we can get his things together.
3: Well, you're going to stop by and say goodbye.
1: Oh, okay.
3: Oh, and Mr. Sweeney, when you go, I'll write you every day. And I'll bake you boxes of delicious cookies.
1: Brownies?
3: Uh-huh.
1: Chocolate?
3: Yes.
1: With nuts?
3: Uh-huh. Is that the way you like them?
1: I hate them. They give me hives.
3: Goodbye.
0: Now, why did you say a thing like that? You were getting along fine, coming out of your shell and talking, and then you had to say a thing like that. The way you treat that girl, it's a wonder she loves me as much as she does. I try to help you. I teach everything I know, but you continue to foul things up. What am I going to do with you?
1: Well, stop the world and I'll get off.
4: 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It may mean the difference between nights of restful, healing sleep and nights of turning and tossing sleeplessly. The new improved Sanka coffee is not only a coffee that lets you sleep, it's also a coffee that tastes wonderful. Yes, all you people who have been kept awake at night or made nervous and jittery by the caffeine in coffee can now switch to Sanka coffee with delight. For Sanka now has a new, marvelous flavor that's right up Delicious Alley. It's because of the new miracle method used for taking out the caffeine. Only the caffeine comes out. The rich, real coffee goodness stays right where it belongs, absolutely untouched or disturbed in any way. Result? A coffee that's as welcome as a week of holidays. And since it still has 97% of the caffeine taken out, Sanka coffee can't possibly steal a wink of sleep from anybody. Next time you buy coffee, get Sanka. Buy it in drip or regular grind, or in the convenient instant form. Sanka coffee. It's the taste good, sleep good coffee. And now back to Sweeney and March, who at this moment are being discussed by their landlady, Mrs. Scully, and her niece, Nancy.
3: And so Mr. Marsh decided that the best thing for Mr. Sweeney to do was to go right down and enlist.
5: Well, how about Mr. March? Isn't he going with Mr. Sweeney?
3: Oh, no, Auntie. Don't you remember he was in the service? He was head librarian at Fort Benning.
5: Oh, yes. He was decorated by the OSS.
3: The Office of Strategic Services?
5: No, the Office of Simon & Schuster.
3: Auntie.
5: Oh, that Mr. Marge. If he had his way, he'd have us believe that he was the long-lost brother of the King of Siam.
3: Oh, did he tell you that, too?
5: Yes.
3: Aunt Bertha, would it be all right if I opened the window?
5: Yes, but you'll have to turn up my oil burner.
3: But it's 110 in here now.
5: Well, I thought it was a little chilly in here. I better throw on my shawl and another buffalo robe.
3: Auntie, how much longer are you going to have to live in this hothouse? Isn't your anemia getting any better?
5: Oh, heavens, yes. The doctor says my blood is improving all the time. In a few months, he's going to give it back to me.
3: Well, I hope he's doing you some good, Auntie dear.
5: Oh, yes. He's put me on an egg diet. I got myself a chicken. I eat 16 eggs a day, you know.
3: 16 eggs a day? Well, is it having any effect?
5: Well, not so much on me, but it's killing that poor chicken.
3: You'll be all right, Auntie.
5: I hope so. When does Mr. Sweeney leave, dear?
3: just as soon as he can get his things together.
6: You're kind of sweet on Mr. Sweeney, aren't you?
3: Well, I think he's awfully nice. But he's so shy.
6: Oh, he'll get over that. Your dear departed Uncle Marvin was like that when I married him. He was so shy, he didn't even show up for the wedding. He phoned in his I do.
3: Well, I certainly hope Mr. Sweeney gets over his shyness.
6: I have an idea, Nancy. Why don't we put on a little farewell party for Mr. Sweeney?
3: Could we, Auntie?
6: Oh, I think it would be nice. We could invite some of the girls from my club. They're always such fun. There's Martha and Bessie and Anna Louise, Helen. No, not Helen. She makes a fool out of herself. She's 83 and she acts like she's 79. And she's so daring. The clothes she wears. Why, at the last party, her dress was cut so low you could see her Adam's apple. And then we'll invite Margaret.
3: Aunt Bertha, don't you think we ought to make this just a little intimate gathering? After all, Mr. Sweeney doesn't know the girls from your club.
6: Yeah, perhaps you're right.
3: Maybe the only outsider should be your gentleman friend, Mr. Peters. The boys know him.
6: Yes, that would be nice. Peters. A lot of fun at a party.
3: Well, if we're going to have a party, I'd better do a little shopping.
6: Oh, heavens, child, I have plenty of food in the house. Besides, I'll fix some of my special party recipes. We'll have a little cider spiked with a few sesame seeds. And now that prices have come down, I'll be able to serve a dish that I've liked for so long a time.
3: What's that, Aunt Bertha?
6: Curried anchovy paste with chutney on it.
3: Well, I'll go tell the boys so they won't make any other plans.
6: You go ahead, dear, and tell them I won't take no for an answer. Oh, my, won't we have a time tonight? We'll play Rudy Valley records. We'll dance and sing. We'll play games. Oh, this party is going on till all hours. You better tell the boys to be prepared to stay up till 8:30 tonight.
3: All right, boys. So as soon as you finish packing, come on down.
0: Okay, Nancy, we'll be down a little while. Isn't that wonderful, Sweeney? Imagine her going to all the trouble of giving you a farewell party. We ought to do something nice for that sweet, kind, lovable old lady.
1: Yeah, let's get her a sweet, kind, lovable old man.
0: Is that any way to talk?
1: I'm sorry, Al.
0: Giving this party for you, Sween, means more to that old lady than all the money in the world.
1: But, Al, I don't want to go.
0: Sween, if you don't enlist, you'll be a man without a country. You want to be a man without a country? Where will you go?
1: I'll go to summer camp.
0: This sort of thing can spread. You'll be known all over the world. In France, they'll say, "There goes Bob Sweeney, the man without a country." In Italy, they'll say,
7: "There goes Bob Sweeney, the man without a country."
0: In Germany, they'll say, "There goes Bob Sweeney, the man without a country." In Belgium... Sween, when are the Academy Awards?
1: Well, what will they say about me?
0: Forget it, forget it. You're going in, so we may as well start packing.
1: Well, what do you pack when you go in the Army?
0: A good question. You've come to the right man. Just pack the bare essentials.
1: Okay. I'll take a couple of bow ties, a pair of black socks with the white clocks up the sides.
0: That isn't the kind of stuff you take in the Army.
1: How about white socks with the black clocks up the sides?
0: No socks.
1: How about clocks?
0: You don't need any clocks. The Army uses bugles.
1: Okay, then I'll take the green socks with the bugles up the sides.
0: Forget the whole thing. All you have to take is your razor and... Oh, get the door.
1: I don't think I can fit it in my bag.
0: Get the door.
1: Okay.
8: Hi, Mr. Sweeney.
1: Oh, hello, little boy. It's the newspaper boy, Hal.
0: Oh, hi, kid.
8: How about my money, Mr. March? When are you going to pay me for the papers?
0: I've told you for 6 months now, kid. Next week.
8: But I need that money for school clothes.
1: What kind of clothes are you going to get, little boy?
8: Oh, I need corduroy pants, a new pair of sneakers, and a pair of green socks with bugles up the sides.
1: Are you going to buy anything else?
8: If I have any money left, I'm going to buy an apple for my teacher.
1: Well, you like your teacher, huh?
8: I feel sorry for her. She doesn't make much money. She had to take a job after school.
1: Well, what does she do?
8: She's a model for hand-painted ties.
0: How do you like that, Sween? The kid is starting to think of G-I-R-L-S.
1: What does a 10-year-old kid want with guns?
0: Never mind. If you're through here, kid, would you mind... what kind of watch you got there, kid?
8: Huh? Oh, this is my old Mickey Mouse watch.
0: But that watch hasn't got any numbers on it.
8: What's the difference? Mice don't care what time it is.
0: There's one thing I like. It's a smart kid.
2: Hey, didn't you get any of your school supplies yet, little boy?
8: Oh, yeah, I got this new pen. Doesn't use any ink.
2: Well, how do you write with it?
8: It's got a pencil on the other end.
0: Let me see that pencil, kid.
8: Here you are, mister.
0: Pretty nice pencil. Just the thing for signing autographs. Well, see you later, kid.
8: Can I please have my pencil back, mister?
0: Go on, kid. Beat it. We're busy.
8: But I want that pencil. I need that pencil.
0: Beat it, I said. Swain, get me those radioactive jelly beans.
8: But I want that pencil. I love that pencil. Besides, I need it to draw mustaches on billboards.
0: Oh, aching for a scrap, huh? Righto, kid. Up with the dukes.
8: I don't want to fight, mister. Fighting's for delinquents, and I'm always on time.
0: Up with a fist, shorty. I'm going to cut you down to my size.
8: But I don't want to fight, mister. I'm just a child of nature. I want to love and be loved in return.
0: Synchronize your muscles, kid, because Hal March, the lunging lacerator, is surging in.
8: I didn't mean to knock you down, mister.
0: A dirty little monster. You hit a man who's older than you.
8: But you're bigger than I am.
0: That's because I'm older. Here's your pencil and get out of here.
8: Oh, Mother, I've done it again. Is there no doctor who can cure me?
0: Out!
2: Are you all right, Hal?
0: Am I all right? You're a fine friend. Why didn't you bring those radioactive jelly beans?
2: There aren't any more. They're all gone.
0: Oh, remind me to order some from that candy store at Bikini.
2: Well, it serves you right. You shouldn't be fighting with a kid anyway.
0: I wasn't going to hit the kid, Sweet. I was only going to scare him. Never mind him anyway. Did you finish packing?
2: Yeah. Hey, I wanted to ask you something, Hal.
0: Well, what is it?
2: Suppose when I get in this army business, that they send me to one of those islands and I get some horrible disease.
0: Like what?
2: Like maneuvers.
0: Maneuvers aren't a disease.
2: Now, don't tell me that, because I heard a lot of guys in the last war talking about the trouble they have with maneuvers.
0: Hey, a maneuver is a formation.
2: All right, suppose one of them forms on the back of my neck.
0: I'll tell you what you do, Sween. If a maneuver forms on the back of your neck, just rub a little PX on it.
2: Do they sell it at the post exchange?
0: Yeah, they sell it at the post exchange.
2: Hey, Hal.
0: Huh?
2: I want to give you something before we go to the party, just in case we don't get a chance to be alone to say goodbye.
0: What is it?
2: I got it right here in my treasure box.
0: All right.
2: There it is.
0: Oh, it's a picture of you in your messenger outfit.
2: Yeah.
0: When was this taken, Swain?
2: It was right after I graduated from high school back in Daly City. I went to work as a junior Western Union boy.
0: Mm-hmm. How did you happen to get that job?
2: Well, I'd have a lot of pull to get on as a junior messenger boy. My father swung it for me.
0: Your father?
2: Yeah, he was a senior messenger boy.
0: Thanks, Swain. I'll treasure this picture. Remember the fun we used to have together when we were back home in Daly City?
2: Yeah. Remember when you were jerking sodas in Hubacher's drugstore?
0: Yeah. Was there ever anybody who could make a sundae like me?
2: Nobody.
0: I had a knack. I used to put 4 scoops of chocolate on the bottom, then I'd pile 3 vanillas on that, and then pyramid 2 scoops of strawberry on top, then a handful of walnuts, marshmallow and cherries, couple of bananas sliced on the side, then top it off with whipped cream.
2: Yeah, and you only used to charge us a nickel. I wonder why Hubacher went out of business.
0: Same old story. Inferior merchandise.
2: Probably, yeah. Hey, Hal, did you think we were wise in leaving Daly City and coming to Hollywood?
0: What are you talking about, Sween? Any day now, I'll get my break in the movies and we'll go home as celebrities.
2: Yeah, but how about me? Suppose I'm lying on the flat of my back in some jungle hospital all broken out with maneuvers.
0: Oh.
2: Gosh, Hal, do I have to enlist?
0: Look, forget it. Let's get to Mrs. Scully's party.
2: Well, as long as I have to go into this thing, you might just as well take care of the rest of my valuables.
0: All right.
2: Here's my baseball pictures.
0: Pictures.
2: Here's my cellophane belt I made.
0: Cellophane belt.
2: My diploma from grammar school.
0: Diploma from grammar school.
2: Here's my magnifying glass.
0: Magnifying glass.
2: The bracelet I got from the Buick.
0: The bracelet from the Buick.
2: My birth certificate.
0: Your birth certificate.
2: My library card.
0: Library card.
2: My bicycle clip.
0: Bicycle clip.
2: My lucky coin.
0: Birth certificate?
2: Yeah, and my skate key.
0: I thought you told me you didn't know how old you were.
2: I don't, and here's my...
0: Why didn't you tell me you had this birth certificate when we were reading the paper and started talking about registering for the draft?
2: Well, what good would that do?
0: What? What do you you think a birth certificate is for?
2: Well, it tells you where you were born, your mother and father's name, and who the doctor was. I could have told you that.
0: Sweetie. What do you think this date is in the upper right-hand corner?
2: That's the day it was made out.
0: That's also the day you were born. You were born in 1922. You're 26 years old.
2: You mean
0: that's right, that's right. You're too old for the draft. You don't have to go.
2: Oh, boy, I don't have to. Let's go down and tell Mr. Scully.
0: Wait a minute, Swing. You can't go down and tell that sweet old lady that you're not going to the Army. Her whole party depends on your leaving. If that party folds up, it'll just break her heart. You want to do that?
2: Okay, I'll enlist.
0: Just a second. Just so she can have her party, you don't have to join the Army for 4 years. There must be an easier way.
2: What, the Navy?
0: No. Just a second, let me think. Got it.
2: The Marine Corps?
0: No. Here's what you do. We'll go down to the party and act just as though you're going to enlist. Now, when everybody says goodbye, you take your suitcase and just start walking. Meanwhile, I'll accidentally discover your birth certificate and show everybody that you're too old to go. Then I'll go after you, bring you back, and everybody will think you're a hero because you wanted to do your duty.
2: Wouldn't it be easier if I enlisted?
0: So we're going to Mrs. Scully's party, and don't tell anyone you're not going to enlist.
6: Just put another plate over there, Nancy. Oh, put a doily under there. That'll be fine. There now. Did you put out the paper party hat?
3: Yes, uh-huh.
6: Remember, an extra large one for Mr. March and a nice pointy one for Mr. Sweeney. How do you like the punch there, Mr. Peters?
9: Oh, it's delicious. It's nice and tangy. It has a nice bite. Oh, a nice bite. It tastes like the punch I used to drink down at Nick's bar. It's old Nick is a wonderful bar. Mrs. Scully, do you think we could open a window and get a little air in here?
6: Are you born, Mr. Peters?
9: No, it's not me. It's just that these mints in my pocket have melted into a big lump.
6: Is that so?
9: Oh, yes. Lump, lump, lump.
6: Nancy, Mr. Peters and I are going to arrange a few things in the kitchen. Will you put the inscription on the cake?
3: Oh, certainly, Auntie. What do you want to say?
6: Well, something nice and to the point, like, farewell, Private Sweeney. We hope your career in the Army will be a big success. And you can rest assured that when your time is up, we'll be waiting for you with open arms. So hurry home real soon. Signed, Mrs. Bertha Scully.
3: Well, isn't that a little long, Auntie?
6: Oh, well, maybe you're right, dear. Just sign it, Bertha.
3: I'll fix it. I'll just make it Good Luck, Private Sweeney.
9: I'll give your aunt a hand in the kitchen, Nancy. You care for a mint?
3: No, thank you.
9: Very well. Now, what was it you wanted me to do, Mrs. Scully?
6: Will you fix the coffee for me?
9: A Sanka coffee. How do I fix this?
6: Oh, you fix it just like regular coffee. It's just like regular coffee in every respect, except that Sanka coffee lets you sleep.
9: Oh, that's good. Oh, that's good, good, good.
6: That's me.
9: Well, why is it that regular coffee keeps me awake?
6: It's the caffeine in the coffee. But in Sanka coffee, 97% of the caffeine has been removed.
9: What about the other 3%?
6: Mr. Peters, you want to get up in the morning, don't you?
9: You know, Mrs. Scully, ever since we've been keeping company, I've admired your coffee. Yes, I have. Oh, I have. Yes, I have. You know, Bertha, you'd make the man a fine wife.
6: Off with you.
9: Oh, yes, you will. Yes, you will. Yes, you will.
6: I beg your pardon.
9: Honey, doll. Care for a mint?
3: The boy should be here in a minute.
6: Oh, all right. Let's go in. Now, remember, when they come, I'll give you the pitch, and we'll sing our little greeting song. How's the cake, Nancy?
3: Well, I'm afraid it's so warm in here that the cake's melting. Let's see. It should say, Good Luck, Private Sweeney.
9: What does it say now?
6: It says, Luck, Private Sween. Patty, I think...
9: Oh, places, places, everybody. Now I'll open the door. Come in quickly, boys. I don't want any fresh air to get in.
0: Well, I brought the little soldier.
9: Now, just a moment, just a moment. Don't speak. Ready, everyone? Here's the pitch. Now...
10: Off we go into the wild blue yonder, flying high.
0: They're singing it for you, sweet.
2: Ask them to sing Melancholy Baby.
0: Now remember what I told you.
1: Give him the gun.
11: Bon voyage, Private Sweeney.
6: 23 Skidoo and Tyler, too. You'll be home in a day or two.
2: How did you know?
11: Sweet.
6: Welcome to our party. Now, let's sit down.
2: Thanks, Mrs. Scully.
0: Well, hello, Mr. Peters. Nice to see you again.
11: Small world. Small world. Nice to see you, boys. I like your style. Care for a mint?
0: Oh, Peters, you cut up, you. Mrs. Scully, I'm certainly glad you invited Mr. Peters to Sweeney's party. He's a real nice fella.
6: Oh, that Mr. Peters sends me. What a pity I'm too old to go.
0: Certainly warm in here. Oh, look at the cake. Isn't that a nice sentiment, Swain? Says, Private Sweet.
12: All right, everybody. Let's sit down and eat.
6: There now. Wasn't that a nice party? We'll have our dessert now. Mr. Sweeney, would you like to cut the cake?
2: Okay. Oh, isn't that a lovely thought inscribed on here, Hal?
0: What does it say?
2: It says, Sweet. Oh, that's beautiful.
12: Mrs. Sweeney, I want you to know that I'm awfully proud of you. No matter where you go, Africa, Asia, India, or Australia, I'll be thinking of you. Incidentally, how long do you expect to be gone?
2: Oh, about 20 minutes.
11: Sweet!
6: Now, ladies and gentlemen, I thought it would be nice to call on our Mr. Peters, who has been a veteran of several wars. Perhaps he could give our departing hero a word of advice. Mr. Peters.
11: Thank you. Well, ladies and gentlemen. I swallowed my mint. Mrs. Scully, Nancy, Mr. March, and our hero.
2: Hey, Hal, what about me?
11: I would like to say at this time, now as good a time as any, as a matter of fact, I will say, as I look at Mr. Sweeney, I wish I could go along with him. But unfortunately, I can't. I'm over 25.
2: So am I.
0: Sweeney!
11: What was that?
2: Care for a mint?
11: Now, I have known Mr. Sweeney for a very long time. Not very long. Therefore, I feel that the one who can tell you best about him is his roommate and his best friend, Hal March.
0: Thank you. Ladies and gentlemen, you know me as a man who doesn't mince words. And no, thank you, Peters. I don't care for any. Now I know that all of you were expecting me to say something funny. But instead of saying something funny, I'm going to introduce you to Bob Sweeney, who is recognized as one of the foremost after-dinner speakers of our day. I'm sure we can all learn something from his words. Sweeney?
1: Well,
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0: The cough drops.
1: Yes, it's for you. 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It's called Cupboard Love. 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That's right. It's a new kind of cat food. Moist. It's good for you. Like it?
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Yes, it's the Baby Snooks Show, starring Fanny Price as Baby Snooks, with Hanley Stafford as Daddy, Carmen Dragon and his orchestra, Bob Graham vocalist, and me, Harlow Wilcox.

0: Now let's look in once more on Sycamore Terrace, the habitat of Snooks, the obstreperous Higgins. Uh-oh, what's this? Daddy Higgins is rushing in the front door. I hope nothing is the matter.
1: Bill, guess what happened at the office today?
2: It couldn't have been too bad. Snooks was here with me.
1: Wasn't bad at all. It was good. I've been given a week's vacation.
2: Oh, that's wonderful, dear.
1: Ah, this is one day nothing can spoil my happiness. Which reminds me, where is Snooks?
2: He's out and back playing.
1: Oh, good. I can settle down with these travel folders in peace.
3: Hello, Daddy.
1: Oh, hello, Snooks.
3: What you doing?
1: I'm trying to pick out a resort hotel.
3: Why?
1: Well, if I find one I like, I'll take a room there.
3: Don't they have rooms there?
1: Now, you should know better than that. Now, leave me alone, will you?
3: You should know better than that.
1: If you're going to stay here, read some of these folders.
3: All right. Daddy, why do they charge more for Americans than they do for foreigners?
1: What?
3: Well, it says here, rates. American, $10. European, $5.
1: Oh, that refers to meals. With the American plan, the meals are included. With the European plan, the guests don't get any meals.
3: They don't get any meals?
1: No.
3: Don't they get awfully hungry?
1: I mean, you can buy your meals any place you want. But with the American plan, they come with the room. They throw in the meals.
3: They throw them in the room?
1: No. They're included with the price of the room. Of course, the total price depends on where your room is located.
3: It does?
1: Certainly. Oh. Now, this one is an old hotel. And it has no elevators, so naturally the lowest rooms are highest.
3: The lowest are highest?
1: That's right. The highest are the lowest. See?
3: Yeah. The roof is in the lobby.
1: No, I'm merely talking about the value of the rooms. The higher your room is, the lower it is.
3: Do they move?
1: In simple terms, the higher rooms are harder to get to, which makes them lower than the lower rooms, which are easy to reach, and so they are higher.
3: Hmm. That's in simple terms.
1: Yes. Don't you see? It's because they have no elevator. If they put in an elevator, it would change everything. Then, because of the view, the higher rooms would be higher and the lower rooms would be lower.
3: Daddy.
1: What?
3: Let's not go there.
1: I'm beginning to hate it myself. As a matter of fact, I can't tell a thing from these folders. Every place looks like the garden spot of the world. Mm-hmm. Come on, we'll go down to the Travel Bureau. They'll know. Well, here's the place. Let's go in.
3: Gee, it's pretty. Well, what do you know?
1: What?
3: Alaska is calling me.
1: Calling you? Oh, that's just a poster. It doesn't mean you.
3: Well, he's pointing at me. I wonder what he wants.
1: He wants us to go to Alaska.
3: Well, how do you know you had a vacation?
1: Oh, don't be foolish. He wants everybody to go there.
3: I want to go to Alaska.
1: I'll be quiet.
3: I want to go to Alaska.
1: Snooks, what do I send you to school for? Do you realize what you just said?
3: What?
1: You said I ain't never been there.
3: No, I didn't.
1: No?
3: No.
1: Well, if I'm wrong, I apologize. What did you say?
3: I didn't say nothing about you. I said, I ain't never been there.
1: All right. I ain't never been there.
3: Ain't you been there either?
1: Oh, well, you can't make a silk purse out of a sow's ear. Look at all these posters. Wonderful places to go, all around the room.
3: Yeah.
1: Alaska, Canada, the Caribbean, Egypt.
3: I want to go to the next one.
1: Let's see, Egypt. Khartoum?
3: No, restroom. I want to rest.
1: In due time. Now, wait till I talk to this clerk. Oh, how do you do?
4: Yes.
1: I'd like to go away for a week.
4: So would I.
1: I mean with my family.
4: So do I.
3: But, Daddy, we don't even know them.
1: Look, I want to make a reservation in a summer resort.
4: Oh, don't be so dull.
1: Look here, what's the big idea?
4: You can't get a hotel reservation. There's simply no such thing.
5: Why, the groundhog won't come out of his hole this year for fear some tourist will pop in.
3: I don't want to pop in a hole.
1: Chokes.
5: There is one hotel I can get you in. It's a very swanky place in the mountains.
1: How much will it cost me?
5: Oh, you don't pay them. They pay you.
1: A job? I should say not. Look, at least put me down on a list.
5: Oh, all right. What kind of a room do you want, hopeful?
3: One of the low, high ones in the cellar on the roof.
1: Oh, Snows. I was trying to explain to her that the higher the room, the lower it is if there's no elevator.
5: I beg your pardon?
1: Well, the room is lower because it's higher. That is, skip it.
5: Gladly. I might as well put you down for train tickets, too. Do you want uppers or lowers?
3: What's the difference?
1: If you try to answer that, you're on your own.
5: Well, it's very simple. One is more expensive than the other.
3: Which one?
5: The upper is the lower.
3: Huh?
5: Well, what's so complex about that? The upper is higher and you have to climb up to it, and that makes it lower.
3: Oh, I see. That's very simple.
1: Do you understand him?
3: No.
5: Now listen, the upper is higher and therefore it's lower because it's more inaccessible. The higher is the higher. I mean the lower is lower. That is, the lower is higher because, well, you see, it's easy to get into.
3: Yeah, but how do you get out of it?
5: Yep. Now, let me put it this way.
1: Never mind, she's confused enough.
5: Yes.
1: Call me if there are any cancellations. Come on, Snoop. We're going to get out of town if I have to pack up the car and take to the highway.
3: We're going to take to the highway?
1: Yes.
3: Why?
1: Well, why do you think?
3: Because the highway is the lower than the lowway, and the lowway is higher than the highway, and because the highway is higher than the highway.

It's Bob Graham time again, and the popular young Paramount singing star gives us one of the last compositions from the pen of the late Jerome Kern, In Love in Vain.

0: In Sycamore Terrace, Daddy's vacation is quickly slipping away. Since he can't get a reservation anywhere, he's going to take to the high road like a will of the wisp. So, with the car piled high with luggage and the family piled on top, it's bon voyage.
1: Adventure, here we come.
2: I like this trip. The scenery's so pretty.
1: We haven't started yet. Tie your shoelace.
3: Oh.
1: Are you comfortable back there, Vera?
3: As comfortable as I can be with three children on my lap.
1: All right, we're ready to go.
2: Where are we going?
1: Oh, on the high road of adventure. Where it ends, I know not. All I know is, we're off.
2: Whee! We're going! We stopped.
1: Just one thing before we start, Snooks. We're not going to make many stops. So, are you sure?
2: Yes, Daddy.
1: Are you positive?
2: I closed all the windows.
1: Did anybody else forget anything? What's he saying, Snooks?
2: He says he left something.
1: What did he leave?
2: He left the water running in the bathroom.
1: Good grief. It must be flooded by now.
2: No, it's all right.
1: Or did you turn the water off?
2: No, I put a bladder on the floor.
1: Oh.
4: Oh, don't get so excited, Lancelot. I turned the water off.
1: Well, that's a relief. Tie your shoelace, Snooks. Well, goodbye, Elm Street.
2: Goodbye, house. Goodbye, tree. Goodbye, lamppost. Hello, policeman.
1: What, already?
4: It's only the postman, dear. I wonder if he has any mail for us.
2: Oh, I'll get it, Mommy.
1: Oh, and I wanted an early start.
4: Well, better late than sorry.
2: Oh, it's just one letter, Mommy. It's from Roger's department store.
1: And we had to stop for that. Is it another bill?
2: No, it says, Dear Madman.
4: That's Madam, dear.
2: Oh, yeah. Dear Madam, we have good news for you.
4: Probably a sale of some sort.
1: Oh, Snooks, don't stand there reading it. Throw the letter away. And tie your shoelace, I said.
2: All right. Mommy, what's nylon?
4: Well, why do you ask?
2: There's a pair of them waiting for you at Roger's department store, and all you have to do is just bring the letter.
4: Lancelot!
1: I'm not backing up.
4: Lancelot?
2: That was some trip.
1: Here's your silly letter, madam. Well, so far, we're still in front of the house. Now, is there any reason why we shouldn't start going and keep going?
2: I'm hungry.
1: Well, why didn't you think of that before?
2: I did. I thought of it. I would like another banana.
1: Then why didn't you say something?
2: Of course, my mouth was full of sponge cake.
1: Well, you'll just have to wait until lunch. Here we go.
2: Goodbye, sidewalk.
4: Oh, that's our phone ringing.
1: Well, I'm not going to answer it.
2: Lancelot?
4: I certainly don't care. It's probably for you.
1: Well, oh, darn.
2: I want to go with you.
1: Cut across the lawn. We got to hurry. Oh, what a trip this is.
2: Look out, Daddy. What a trip that was.
1: Snooks. Were you digging holes in the lawn again?
2: Yeah.
1: Didn't I tell you yesterday to fill up the holes with dirt?
2: I did fill them up.
1: Then what's this big hole doing here?
2: That's where I got the dirt.
1: Just the ridiculous thing I'd expect you to do. Is there any reason why you must leave holes in the lawn?
2: Yeah.
1: Why?
2: Because I can't bring them into the house.
1: Oh, come on back to the car. The phone has stopped ringing.
4: That's the tune. Who was it?
1: We didn't catch it. Hop in, Snooks. And your shoelace is untied again.
2: Oh, I'll tie it.
4: Well, Lancelot, you can't leave now.
1: That's what you think.
2: Goodbye, holes in the lawn. Goodbye, telephone. Goodbye, rope the air.
1: Adventure, here we... Goodbye, rope the air.
4: I started to tell you, Lancelot. He followed you out.
2: There he goes, down the block.
1: Bring him back, Snooks. We gotta get going.
2: He wants to know where you're going.
1: How should I know? I think I'm going to the insane asylum.
2: Abashi Badolo.
1: grab him myself. Gotcha. Now in the car you go. Well, this is it.
2: Adventure, here we come.
4: Oh, there's the phone again.
1: Well, let it ring. Nothing's going to stop me now. Nothing.
2: I think it was a blowout, Daddy. Ma! Why did you hit me?
1: You're always tying your shoelace.

0: Well, it's pretty obvious that the Higginses are not going to get an out-of-town vacation, but that doesn't stop Daddy. No, sir. Being an imaginative and an inventive man, he has retired to his backyard where he's constructed his own summer resort, complete with all the comforts and discomforts of an expensive one.
1: Now, when this water fills the hole I dug, we'll have a real old-fashioned swimming pool. I wonder who'll be the first to go in.
2: The twins.
1: The twins? They are too young to swim. What makes you think they'll go in?
2: They were in it before you put the water in.
1: What? Oh, there they are, over there in the buggy. What's the matter with you?
2: I was only fooling.
1: Well, stop fooling. I told you to help Mummy with the lunch.
2: I did. And Mummy was making it, and Uncle Louie was packing it.
1: And what were you doing?
2: Eating it.
1: Is that making Mummy's work easier?
2: Sure. Now she don't have to pack the pot

0: Is that making Mummy's work easier?
1: Sure. Now she don't have to pack the pot I ate.
0: Well, try to be of more help to me. It's not easy making this backyard into a summer resort.
1: It don't look like a summer resort.
0: I wouldn't expect you to see it. It takes brains. Use your imagination. The garage is a cave. The apple trees are a forest. The incinerator is a moose.
1: That takes brains?
0: Why, certainly. It's like fun, like a game, to imagine the garage is a cave.
1: What's a car doing in a cave?
0: That's not a car, it's a bear.
1: Do you feel all right, Daddy?
0: I feel fine. Well, what are you laughing at?
1: The bear had a blowout in his front paw.
0: All right, if you won't play ball, just leave me alone.
1: Ma, I want to play ball.
0: Now, don't be funny.
1: Ma, I want to play ball.
0: Now, stop that. If you want to help, you can run into the house for me.
1: What house?
0: Our house.
1: What's a house doing on a summer resort?
0: Touché. At least you agree this is a summer resort. Oh, by the way, where's Robespierre?
1: He was knocking over the campfire, so I put him in a little meadow with the babbling brook.
0: The meadow with the babbling brook?
1: Yeah.
0: Oh, that's very good. That's using your imagination.
1: Yeah.
0: Just what is the little meadow with the babbling brook?
1: The garbage can.
0: Vera, will you get Robespierre out of the garbage can?
2: The garbage can? That's a fine place for him.
1: I thought so, too.
2: Young man, you come right out of there. Well, Mr. Summer Resort owner, we're just about finished.
0: Not bad, if I do say so myself. This beats traveling the crowded highways to some moth-eaten resort. Imagine camping and sunbathing in your own backyard.
2: What are we going to call it?
0: Oh, something that aptly describes it. Like, Carmel in the Redwoods.
2: Or, Laguna by the Sea.
1: Or Higgins near the alley.
0: Now, let's all lie down and relax in the sun. Come over here, Stokes. I'll row down your sunsuit and you'll get tan good.
1: I didn't do nothing.
0: Who said you did?
1: Then why are you going to tan me?
0: The sun will tan you, not me. Boy, I'm glad I saved this old bathing suit of mine. It's as good as new.
1: No, it ain't. It's got two holes in it.
0: Where?
1: In the knees.
0: Well, it might interest you to know that I wore this bathing suit the summer I met your mother.
1: And she married you.
0: Yes. Look what came of it. The twins, Robespierre, Snooks. Snooks. Sometimes I wish I had that summer to live over again.
2: Well, dear, this is no time for wishful thinking. Come on, let's eat.
0: All right, I'll start the fire and we can roast the weenies. There. Mr. Mudge's garage will shelter it from the wind. Vera, come help me carry the weenies. Snooks, gather some more wood.
1: Where?
0: In the forest, in the cave. Use your imagination.
1: All right. Here's a bunch of old driftwood over here. If I didn't know it was driftwood, I'd say it was a baby carriage. On a fire. Oh, and there's an old fallen tree. I'll knock the table legs off it. I'll put it on the fire. Lucky the fire's next to a cave. If it was a garage, it would burn down. Oh, I better call the fire department.
3: Fire department.
1: I want to report a fire.
3: What's burning?
1: Mr. Mudge's cave.
3: We'll be right... Did you say cave?
1: Yeah, and you better hurry. The bear is catching on fire.
3: Bear? In Sycamore Terrace? What kind of a bear?
1: A 1939 Ford with red paws.
3: Are you kidding me?
1: No, you better come over right away. Oh, everything's on fire.
0: Why, this is outrageous. They can't.

0: put me in jail?
1: Well, they did. The judge says 7 days for destroying public property. And this is where you spend them, bud.
0: Oh.
2: Daddy, look what I've got for you.
0: What?
2: The man at the travel bureau says you're the luckiest man in the world.
0: Very funny. Why?
2: Because he's got reservations for you for the week at 4 different resorts.
0: Oh, yeah?

0: This has been the new Baby Snooks Show, starring Fanny Bryce as Baby Snooks with Hanley Stafford as Daddy, Carmen Dragon and his orchestra, and the young town hop singing star Bob Graham.
1: This is the Armed Forces Radio Service.

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We open the program with Bing Crosby, 1933, Lenny Hayton conducting, and Let's Spend an Evening at Home. Then it was Smile, Darn Ya, Smile, February 1931, The Sunshine Boys, Joe Mooney and Dan Mooney, Ben Selvin's orchestra, Benny Goodman on clarinet. Here's Annette Hanshaw, backed by, among others, Tommy Dorsey on trumpet, 1929, Lovable and Sweet.

Nothing about me is gonna be the same. I'll change my love for one for a little short flat. I'll even change the number hanging on my flat. Ah, because nobody loves you when you're old and gray. There'll be some changes.

WFUV's big broadcast with Annette Hanshaw in 1929, an Oscar Levant song, Lovable and Sweet. I mentioned Tommy Dorsey was on trumpet, Charlie Butterfield on trombone. From April 1928, there'll be some changes made. Red McKenzie with the Chicago Rhythm Kings. Among them, Muggsy Spanier, Frank Teschmacher, Bud Freeman, and Gene Krupa. Red McKenzie was born in St. Louis October 14th, probably 1899. He formed the Mound City Blue Blowers in 1923. Later in the 20s, produced sessions for OK Records, sang with the Paul Whiteman Orchestra in 1932, was performing into the 1940s. He died on February 7th, 1948. The singing and comb and paper of Red McKenzie. Roger Wolf Conn and his orchestra, Annette Hanshaw, and Adelaide Hall. That's on tonight's big broadcast on WFUV New York. 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I'm Rich Connerty. Adelaide Hall was born in Brooklyn on October 20th, 1901. She toured Europe in 1925 with the show Chocolate Kitties, which had a score by Duke Ellington. Performed on Broadway in, among other shows, Shuffle Along and the Blackbirds of 1928. She arrived in Europe in 1936. She lived, I think, in London until the time of her death, November 7th, 1993. Here she is in Paris, 1936, Willie Lewis and his entertainers, Adelaide Hall, and Say You're Mine.

0: big broadcast, 8 to midnight on WFUV. We started out with Adelaide Hall, Willie Lewis and his entertainers, Paris 1936, Say You're Mine. From November 1935, Nappy Lamar with the Mound City Blue Blowers, A Little Bit Independent. Red McKenzie on comb and paper, Yank Lawson on trumpet, Eddie Miller reeds. And then, you see, I played that record at home, A Little Bit Independent, and I heard another record in my head, but I played Underneath the Arches instead. But that's coming up. What I meant to play, see, my head is a very dangerous place to be, to dwell. A Casaloma Orchestra, Clarence Hutchinrider on clarinet, December 1931, Gene Gifford composition, Black Jazz. I'm Rich Connedy. 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
1: And I'm Hugh Dennis.
0: And welcome once again to It's Been a Bad Week, the show that laughs in the face of adversity, sniggers behind the back of catastrophe, and when shaking hands with disaster, conceals a small electrical buzzer in its palm.
1: This is the show which confronts misfortune at the dispatch box and calls him a cheap little man. Our spiritual home is the Slough of Despond, or as it's more commonly known, Slough. 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
0: Now, to help us in this onerous assignment, we have with us once again John Coleshaw and Emma Clark, and Mr. Mervyn Stutter will again wield the plectrum of satire. And to make the hard choices that will narrow down our field of candidates to one final winner, we have, as ever, a special guest in the judge's chair, a man who started out as a stand-up comic, which came as a bit of a shock to the rest of the maternity unit, but is now also a radio and TV presenter and therefore knows firsthand just how tricky these sorts of introductions are, and is very pleased to watch someone else having to do it for once. Please welcome Kevin Day!
1: Now, Kevin, at this point, all our guests have to declare their interest. Are you putting yourself forward? Have you had a bad week at all?
2: I'd had a fantastic week until yesterday when I took two toddlers and a grandparent to see Bugs Life. Nightmare, all of them off their face on cheap popcorn and Kiora. I'm trying to explain to my granddad, who refused to suspend disbelief, the blue ants. Never seen blue ants in my life. Well, he's never seen a talking dung beetle either. So the last time he looks in the mirror, he's silly old.
1: Well, we have to check your bad week awareness is up to the task ahead, so we're just going to quickly test you on a couple of the week's tales of woe.
3: Tales of woe.
1: Thank you, Emma. Now, why was it a bad week? Why was it a bad week for the Vatican's insurance company?
2: Has the Pope invited the Queen Mother for a fish supper?
1: Almost as bizarre, actually.
0: That's a fine guess, but the actual answer is because the Pope has announced that he wants to go bungee jumping. This is according to the Big Issue magazine. According to the Big Issue, March the 31st is the day that His Holiness plans to turn himself into a Pope on a rope. The 78-year-old plunging pontiff is... oh, dear, someone's coming up on the stage. Oh, my God. Someone's just come up and licked me in the ear.
1: I don't think we have to look for a winner now.
0: The 78-year-old plunging pontiff is doing this for two reasons. Firstly, to prove that he's fit and well, and also, according to a Vatican advisor, because he thinks that this will be the ideal way to attract young people into the church. Would that attract you, Kevin, into the church?
2: Oh, how could you not be attracted by an elderly man jumping off the large platform shouting, Jesus Christ, in 14 different languages?
0: Obviously, if the Pope really does want to get into dangerous sports, he could always try scuba, mountain biking, or calling Ian Paisley a loudmouth fatty. Now, next up, why has Jeremy Clarkson's bottom helped 5,000 people get the sack?
2: Has he got a hidden camera in it? Working on the basis that he can talk out of it, he might as well see out of it.
0: Good guess, but wrong.
1: No, actually, it was a bad week for jeans manufacturers, because young people want to wear combats rather than jeans, and Levi's are having to lay off staff. One of the reasons is that jean role models are seen as too old by teenagers, and the main one cited is none other than a certain Top Gear presenter.
4: If you're getting on for 40 and spend a lot of time walking around with your arse facing the camera, then don't expect kids to want to wear the same kecks as you.
0: So, Kevin, you are officially installed as judge and jury. So, on with the bad weeks. Let's have our first burst of candidates, please. Right, well, first up this week, it's been a bad week for wildlife everywhere. Why? Because Jean-Claude Van Damme is a-coming at ya. Top story from OK Magazine. Belgium's answer to Robert De Niro is, no, we haven't got one, but we have got Jean-Claude Van Damme. Actor, hits people a lot, looks like a flesh-toned condom full of walnuts. Popularly known as the Muscles from Brussels, or his other nickname, the bloke you get if you can't get Steven Seagal.
1: Anyway, the Muscles from Brussels he may be, but he certainly isn't the intellect from Anderlecht.
0: He's not the mastermind from Harstermind, which is a small suburb which I made up.
1: You made up, yeah. In fact, He's the twerp from Antwerp, because according to OK Magazine...
0: He's the dumb cluck from Dunkirk.
1: Yeah. Jean-Claude is planning
0: He's the Darth Bugger from Zeebrugge. He's the Mensa Reject from Utrecht. I'll shut up now.
1: If you could, yeah. Anyway, Jean-Claude has decided that he is the new Noah. He's bought a huge tract of land in the middle of Australia, and he's planning to buy a male and female of every animal species in case of a nuclear holocaust due to the millennium.
4: Van Damme is back. And this time, he's bonkers.
0: Now, what we're wondering here, Kevin, is what does Jean-Claude Van Damme know that we don't here?
2: Yes, when and how is the nuclear holocaust supposed to happen? Do we know? Do you have any information?
1: It's the millennium bug,
0: Millennium bug.
1: It's where computers in Russia go crazy and fire missiles.
2: Will he have two millennium bugs on the Ark?
1: Yeah.
2: It's not just him, because you know Carla Lane, well-known Liverpudlian writer of comedy, I was going to say, before I realised the irony inherent in that sentence. Carla Lane, and this is true, is actually trying to raise funds to build a nuclear shelter for donkeys.
1: Yeah,
2: which is fantastic. That's all you'd want when you crawled out of the wreckage of your home, your life. You think, that's all right, Eeyore's fine in the corner there.
0: Excellent. Right, so first candidate, Mad Belgian, Jean-Claude Van Damme. Now, moving on, we had a couple of bad weeks from the crazy world of pop. It was a bad week for the man who left his false leg behind after a Manic Street Preachers gig. And the management at the Cardiff venue where this happened have been warned, if you tolerate this, then a toupee will be next.
1: On a similar note, it was also a very bad week for the man who stabbed himself with his own electric guitar. He accidentally stuck the tremolo bar of a Fender Stratocaster straight through his own arm. These amateur guitarists.
5: Well, you know, what I needed to say was, you know, this could have happened to anybody, and I shall not be calling for the guitar to leave Downing Street. Indeed, I have full confidence in the guitar, and it will remain within this party.
1: Straight into the bin, then. Now, moving on. Bad week for Nicole Kidman. It was revealed that before every performance of her sellout Broadway run of the Blue Room, I think it's called, she spends an hour on a drip.
0: Yep, and his name is Tom Cruise. Now we're cooking.
1: There's more where that came from.
0: Tragically, there is. Okay, now moving on. It was a bad week for James Brown.
6: Wow! I feel good!
0: But not that James Brown. No, this is the ex-editor of GQ magazine. GQ, Gentleman's Quarterly, comes out once a month. That's why they don't call it IQ. Anyway, James Brown.
1: Yeah, not that James Brown. James Brown set up Loaded magazine, did very well, was asked to edit GQ, which wasn't doing very well. Unfortunately, it still isn't doing very well, but that isn't why James Brown has been fired. Oh, no, he's been fired for compiling a list of the best-dressed men of the century, and including in it Rommel, the well-known Nazi tank commander. And in London Fashion Week, too.
7: Well, here he is, Field Marshal Rommel, the man who put the camp in Mein Kampf. The leather greatcoat very now. We're talking snazzy nazzies, fashion fascists, brown shirts are the new black shirts. Rommel's jaunty in jodhpurs and looking good in his Panzer tank top. But don't worry, as with everything you see in London Fashion Week, the British public just won't wear it.
0: Obviously, the Nazis were famous for their fashion sense. You may remember Hitler's famous Nuremberg speech of 1937, where he told the assembled ranks, "We demand Czechoslovakia, we demand Poland, we demand buyer's cut jackets with thrashingly narrow lapels and a kind of fluted effect at the back." Perfect for invading neutral territory or just relaxing. Now, next bad week in this section, a bad week for the world's biggest Walt Disney fan, for such is the claim of Mr. George Reiger. And George went to a rather mathematically challenged tattooist, and as a consequence now has 103 Dalmatians on his back.
1: And he's also got Dumbo tattooed across his forehead, as if we needed to be told. Staying with tattoos, it's been a bad week for a man from Darlington who was driving while still banned, was stopped by the police and, thinking on his feet, gave a false name. Good plan. Very good plan. Only slight problem. He had his real name tattooed in large letters on the back of his hand. The police arrested him. Don't know what his real name was. Mr. I Love Harleys, probably. Mr. G Love and Hate. Police also wish to speak to a naked woman on a dragon and a pair of scorpions wrapping themselves round a sword.
0: I personally am not sure this man is safe to drive. If he's so stupid, he needs his own name tattooed on his hand in order to remember it. Probably if you look at the other hand, it says mirror signal manoeuvre. Red means stop.
1: Hmm. I'm just hoping he hasn't tattooed his penis with the words inflate to 38 PSI. Actually, there was another tattooing story this week. Some people have only just got that. It's quite incredible. There was another tattooing story this week. Did you see it? Apparently employers don't like taking on people with tattoos, so the government are offering to pay for the jobless to have their tattoos removed. Or, if they're going for a job operating the dodgems of the fun fair, paying for them to have a few put on.
0: So there we go, it's the first batch of bare wigs. Now, Kevin, which one are we going to select from that lot to go through to the final? We've got the world's animals, with a Belgian after them. We've got the man hopping out of the Manic Street Preachers. We've got Tattoo Man. We've got James Brown. Who do you fancy there?
2: Well, the tattoo story I like, especially this story about the government paying to remove tattoos, because if you're not going to get a job covered in 38 tattoos, you're not going to get a job covered in 38 purple blotches. But I'm going to go for the one-legged Welshman, because I just like the idea of saying, all right, darling, I'm going out to write all knee up now.
0: Excellent. Right, the man who left his false leg at a Manic Street Preachers gig goes through to the semi-final. But it was also a very bad week for Scary Spice's baby, because she and her boyfriend have named it Phoenix Chi.
8: There'll be no more clubbing, Mel. You've got to get back to a little bitty baby with a nappy full of cat. Now, what's you going to call her?

0: Whoa!
1: If where you did it becomes the norm, there'll be thousands of kids called Benny Dorm.
2: And lounge carpets.
3: And Ford Fiesta.
1: British Rail toilet just outside of Leicester. Phoenix cheap! Phoenix cheap! Sounds like a sneeze in a negative to me. Oh, what stupid name? Mac! What stupid name? Mac! What stupid name? Mac! What stupid name? Mac!
4: It's been a bad week for school children. Now, firstly, because apparently, due to a shortage of teachers, visiting Australians are being bunged in to teach for a week while they're over here. Now, some people have said that they're not properly qualified for this, but this isn't true. They are teaching proper national curriculum stuff, including classic Shakespeare, such as All's Bonzer That Ends Bonzer, and Much Ado About Sod All, not to mention Dickens, Our Mutual Mate, and Laurie Lee's GCSE set text, A Few Cold Tinnies with Rosie.
5: Yeah. Visiting Australia is, of course, used to mainly do bar work, but those jobs have now all been taken by teachers because they find it pays better. We're so dangerously close to satire sometimes. It frightens me. Now, a particularly bad week for school children in East Renfrewshire. This story comes from Fresh Produce magazine, the house journal of the fruit and vegetable industry. In East Renfrewshire, the council has banned all employees from accepting gifts. This means, according to Fresh Produce magazine, that pupils will no longer be able to bring an apple for teacher.
4: Hmm, right, because that's a formidable bribe, isn't it, an apple for teacher. Miss Hargreaves, about this geography test, this Cox's Pippin says I pass.
5: It's not much of a story. Still, Fresh Produce magazine is a riveting read, especially the saucy Reader's Chive section. I'm so sorry. And a page where people send in photos of genitalia that are shaped a bit like carrots. Lettuce of the week.
4: Now, anyone who heard the show a couple of weeks back will remember that it was a bad week for the Germans. Well, this week, just as good, it's been a bad week for the French.
6: Hooray! Oui, c'était une semaine de merde.
4: That's actual French for it's been a bad week, more or less.
5: Pretty well.
4: And the reason that it's been a bad week for the French is that a historian has discovered that Napoleon was actually Scottish.
5: Yeah, this theory.
4: Oh, there we go. There we go. Thematic sound effects.
5: Yeah. Someone's torturing a turkey. This theory has been suggested by a Scots historian called Robert Torrens. The evidence? Napoleon, hard as nails, likes a fight, hates the English. Fairly conclusive already, really. Plus, of course, Napoleon loved entertaining the troops.
7: Oh, mes amis, you know, I love the Duke of Wellington. He's like, he invented rubber footwear, you know. How can you take this guy seriously? And his mates, the Earl of Sandwich, you know. I'll tell you, pal, you stand by one of your cannons, we'll turn you into a toasted sandwich, you know.
3: Hello, Bunny.
7: Oh, not tonight, Josephine, I'm recording a video.
5: The story goes that a labourer called William Bain, that's Bain, remember that, important, left there in 1745 after the Jacobite uprising. He and his family resolved to seek a home in another land. They set sail from Scotland and, I quote, local historian,
8: a storm came on and they were driven on to Corsica.
4: At that point, the historian has suggested the reason why the Bonaparte family got their name. And we want Kevin to work out which of these three suggestions is the actual one, right? Because two of them we just made up. Don't forget, this is a proper historian.
9: Reason one, because the Baines spoke no French, but were warmly welcomed on arriving in Corsica. When given food, they were told, bon appétit. They tried to copy this and it came out as bon appert, and this name stuck.
10: Reason two, because amongst the Corsicans, they were known as Bain and his party. Because of local pronunciation, Bain became Buon, and in time, William's sons became known as Buon de Party.
9: Reason three, because William Bain was a big fan of Round the Horn. And when he first... sighted land after 3 months at sea, he shouted, no, Bonaparte!
4: Now, Kevin, which one of those do you think this historian actually suggested?
11: I love the fact that Steve says, don't forget, this is a proper historian. As opposed to that plague of bogus historians we've had there. Battle of Hastings, 1069. Close enough. I think I know the answer. It's a ridiculous... I believe it's the name one, Bain and his party, but it is ridiculous because people are not that formal. They'd say, oh, who's landed on the coast? They'd say, oh, some jock of sorts. So then Napoleon would be Napoleon Jockey Shorts.
5: Yeah. It's ridiculous because Napoleon couldn't possibly have been Scottish. He always had his hand in his pocket.
11: We are going to get hundreds of complaints about that.
5: And we'll probably have to pay the postage on all of them. Yeah. Moving on quickly. The quicker the better.
4: Who'd you like from this lot, Kevin?
11: Well, I think it'd have to be the French, because imagine how we would feel if it turns out that Francis Drake was so-called because he was descended from a family of foreign ducks. Or Nelson was the grandson of wrestlers. Very small wrestlers, half Nelson. Thank you.
4: Well, hey. Excellent. Right, so we're going to put the French. Ooh. Okay, so we've got the one-legged man who hopped out the Manistreet Peaches and the French through to the final. But let's move on now to our last batch of bad weeks.
11: It's been a bad week for the Royal Navy, because in an attempt to save fuel, they've been told to slow their ships down from 18 to 12 knots, which is a bit of a bugger if they're trying to catch a Russian ship, which is going at 13 knots, in which case their orders are for all the sailors to stand on deck and shout, come back, don't you know there's a recession?
4: And this Navy fuel economising has obviously gone even further, because it's also been a bad week for charity strongman Simon Ford, 34. Why? Because he was taken to hospital. This is a story from the Birmingham Post. He was taken to hospital when a stunt went wrong. What was he doing? Well, he was trying to pull HMS Lancaster, an 1,800-ton Royal Navy frigate, single-handedly into a dry dock.
11: Yeah, charity strongman, charity madman. The stunt apparently went wrong when he suffered breathing difficulties because of, quote, an uncomfortable harness. Obviously, it was the harness. It had nothing to do with the fact he was trying to pull a warship into a concrete harbour.
4: I suspect myself that the captain was having a bit of a laugh, looking down at the bridge. Is he pulling? Is he pulling? Right, full astern, 10 knots.
11: He did actually manage to get the ship 25 feet before he collapsed, and they took him to hospital. In my opinion, it's lucky they managed to get the harness off. I mean, it's okay turning up to an accident in the emergency department with a saucepan stuck on your head, but if you're still strapped to a frigate, it's probably not... I mean, it's probably not on, is it?
4: I don't know what doors are open to you after that either, as a strong man. I mean, once you've pulled a warship, I mean, what else is there left?
11: You know? Do you think he got a friend to pull the ambulance? Right, well done. Now, it's been a bad week for a couple of eco-warriors on a road protesting Gloucestershire. Sympathetic already, Kevin?
5: Oh, yes. I'm still trying to explain the irony to a friend of mine who went to protest against an Newbury bypass and took two minibuses full of people. And then complained about the amount of time it took him to get there. Bloody traffic was terrible. Yeah. I was late for the demo. Yeah. Well, they need to bypass around there. We get
11: anyway, in this particular process, there were two protesters. One was called Bangles, and the other one, Dr. Margaret Jones, who needs to change her name, really, if she wants to be taken seriously. Hasn't got it at all. Anyway, these two have spent the last week up an oak tree in Gloucestershire, fighting the rape of the countryside, the fascist forces of the police, and bailiffs.
4: And why is this a bad week?
11: Because the tree's nowhere near the road. It's a quarter of a mile away, and is under no threat whatsoever. In fact, the very worst that could happen to it is that two people might sit in it and snap one of the branches off.
4: Which is, on the whole, quite embarrassing.
11: Yeah, it is incredibly embarrassing, but they're not giving in. They're absolutely not giving in. They're staying put. Apart from anything else, they say they've got a nice view of all the other protesters being beaten up a quarter of a mile away. We have one final candidate, Dean Allen, 22, who is a candidate because he was fined £350 this week, although he didn't have as bad a week as the friend of his, whose eye he had superglued shut. And that's why Dean got fined. Surprisingly, he was drunk at the time and said he meant his friend no harm. They went to an optician, and the optician had to rip the friend's eyelid open. An optician? What kind of an eye test was that then?
10: Okay, right eye, read the chart.
0: O-E-R.
10: Very good. And your left eye? Anything? Okay.
0: O-E-R!
4: Which of those are we going to go for, surely?
11: It's got to be the last one.
4: It's got to be the last one.
11: It's just such a typical male thing to do. I love him. I love that bloke. You know, I'm going to show him my love. I'm going to super glue his eyes together. He likes to laugh.
4: Well, as we said earlier, it's been a bad week for Jean's denim. But it's been a great week for Jean's modified, as Clinton voted to open the floodgates in the global free trade of genetically modified food. However, ironically here, the local government association voted 60-0 to ban GM food from our schools.
12: Once again, Britain is threatened by invasion. Once again, the plucky Brits stand alone. This time, unfortunately, against their own government.
13: Never do anything, never do anything.

I say tomato, and you say mackerel. They just can't leave anything alone. Lord Sainsbury is very well connected, so a conflict of interest was suspected. But he's got a blind trust, so why all the fuss? Blind trust, Tony, it got you elected, am I? Committees can commit to motions they are tabling, and the government, of course, says we'll get proper labelling. But what if they grow these plants?

0: in self-defense. Come on, everybody. Never do anything, never do anything, not until somebody dies.
1: Right, okay, as ever, to add to our existing finalists, we're going to add a few that we've got from our studio audience here at Ronnie Scott's Jazz Club. They fit in these little forms. I've had a bad week because, and we're going to see if we can add any of these to our list. So I've got one from Val from Pimlico, and I think Val might have ended a relationship recently. It says, I've had a bad week because he's still alive.
2: That's excellent.
1: That's good, I like that one.
3: I've got... I got one from a guy called Colin Gladstone from Margate. And I've had a bad week because my 10-year-old son made me look a fool. I asked him who was the best at English in his class, and he replied, Miss Mitchell.
1: I've got one from Roger, who's from Tyne and Wear, which is 300 miles away, I believe. And he says, I was scratching my crotch on the train coming here, and some bloke punched me in the face. Well, 300 miles is quite a long way. That must have been very, very itchy.
3: Yeah.
1: So, Kevin, it's the moment of truth. Who has had the worst week in the world this week, please?
4: My unanimous and final decision is the French.
1: The French
4: mm-hmm.
1: have had the worst week in the world this week. A big round of applause for the French! Right, so there we go. The French have had the worst week in the world this week. They win this wonderful copy of Tattoo magazine. Thank you very much for listening. Our thanks to Kevin Day, and Hugh has the address if you've had a bad week.
3: Yeah, if you've had a bad week, write to us at It's Been a Bad Week, BBC Radio 2, London W1A 4WW, or email us at radio2@bbc.co.uk.
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5: You have been listening to It's Been a Bad Week with Steve Burns, Hugh Dennis, John Culture, Emma Clark, Merlin Stutter, and guest Kevin Day. It was written by Steve Burns, Hugh Dennis, Steve Knight, Mike Whitehill, Sue Morris, and Steve Cochran. The broadcast assistant was Judy Stevens, the producer Neil Rosser, and the executive producer Dirk Max. This has been a Cellar Door production for BBC Radio 2.

0: is that vase?
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8: Wheaties presents Joel McRae in Tales of the Texas Rangers. On stage tonight, transcribed from Hollywood, another in the Wheaties Big Parade of exciting half-hour presentations. Of the Texas Rangers, starring Joel McRae as Ranger Pearson. Texas, more than 260,000 square miles, and 50 men who make up the most famous and oldest law enforcement body in North America.

0: now from the files of the Texas Rangers come these stories based on fact. Only names, dates, and places are fictitious for obvious reasons. The events themselves are a matter of record. Case for tonight, Apache Peak.
1: Shortly after midnight on October 4 last, a late model blue sedan came to a stop at a traffic light on the highway leading southwest out of Wichita Falls, Texas. While the driver waited for the light to change, a figure moved out from the shadows and tapped on the window of the sedan.
2: Going toward Haskell, mister?
3: I didn't hear you with the window up.
4: Said you're going near Haskell.
3: I don't know. Where is it? I'm headed for El Paso.
4: That's my direction. How about a ride?
3: All right. Hop in.
4: Thanks. Mighty hard getting a ride. There's your light.
3: Uh-huh. How far is Haskell?
4: About 80 miles. But I'm going past there up near Apache Peak. Ain't far from El Paso.
3: Oh, good. Keep me from falling asleep at the wheel. I gotta be in El Paso in the morning. Business appointment.
4: You from the east?
3: New York. I guess the accent sticks out, huh?
4: Reckon so. What kind of business you in?
3: Salesman. Airplane parts.
4: You get tired, I can drive a spell.
3: Hey, that's a thought. As soon as I start to feel sleepy.
4: Sure. Give you a chance to rest up. Good.
3: It's almost 4 a.m. Be in Odessa in 20 minutes. You want to take over?
4: Yeah.
3: Guess I can stop any place on this highway. I haven't seen another car in an hour. Yeah, I'll slide over. You get out and come around.
4: No, you get out.
3: Well, it's just as easy for you. Hey. Hey, what are you doing with that gun?
4: I need money, mister, and you got it.
3: Oh, sure. I'll give it to you. I won't report it or anything. I'll give...
4: I know you.

0: Tales of the Texas Rangers will continue in just a moment. Tonight, as special guest, Wheaties champion Robert Feller.
1: Well, by golly, it's always fun to meet a Wheaties champion, especially when he's as nice a guy as Bob Feller of the Cleveland Indians. Hello, Bob.
2: Hi, Ed. Are you seeing many baseball games these days?
1: Oh, you bet, Robert. You eating many Wheaties these days?
2: What a question. Well, I've been eating Wheaties for breakfast almost every morning for pretty close to 20 years.
1: And still going strong, huh?
2: Wheaties are mighty tough to get tired of. I guess Wheaties and milk and fruit will still be my favorite breakfast when I'm too old to climb out of the dugout.
1: Well, that won't be happening for a lot of years yet. Thanks for stopping in, Bob Feller, a real Wheaties champ.
0: You know, gentlemen of the audience, this man Feller has a wife and youngsters even as you and I. His paycheck depends in part on healthy energy, just as ours does. Get my point? We need them too. Wheaties, breakfast of champions. Get yours.
3: And now, back to our story with Joel McRae as Ranger Pearson.
4: The body was discovered at 8:15 on the morning of October 4 when a fence rider from a ranch bordering the highway found it in the brush at the side of the road. He reported the discovery to the nearest sheriff, and the sheriff relayed the report to the Texas Rangers. Ranger Jace Pearson was assigned to the case.
5: There's the body, Jace. Under that sheet.
6: Where was he found, Sheriff?
5: Oh, about 11 miles east. Must have been dumped out of a car.
6: Shot three times. One through the neck and two through the chest. 38 caliber?
5: Yeah. Coroner got two of the slugs.
6: Any identification on him?
5: Or anything, Jace. Whoever done it even stole the clothes off of him. Except in his shirt and shorts and necktie, and a pack of cigarettes from his shirt pocket. It's all there on the table.
6: Laundry mark on the shirt, that might help. Coroner say how long he's been dead?
5: Oh, since 4 or 5 o'clock this morning.
6: These cigarettes, were they on him?
5: Yeah. Why? They help any?
6: Maybe a whole lot. Look at this. New York State tax stamp.
5: Can you make something out of that?
6: Only the one pack of cigarettes wouldn't have lasted him from New York to Texas. Probably bought a carton or two to start out on the trip. So his home might be in New York.
5: I reckon an awful lot of folks buy a carton of smokes in New York, Jase.
6: Yeah, but it's a place to start checking that laundry mark on the shirt. It'll be a help if we know who this man is. I'll send these things into the lab, and they can send a wire photo of the mark to New York.
5: The coroner has some pictures of the body.
6: We'll put them on the wire, too. You got a deputy to get the stuff to my headquarters?
5: Sure thing. I'll call him.
6: Good. And we can get out and check the scene.

0: Had this little piece of road here blocked off so no cars could wipe out anything.
1: Good.
0: Yeah, body was found right in here.
1: Yeah. Dragged in from the road. Back of the heel scraped along there. Clothing caught on the mesquite here.
0: And what you picking off there?
1: Little fibers of cloth snagged on here. Lab men get through with these and may be able to tell us what kind of duds they came from. Let's take a look at the road.
0: Fresh set of tire tracks here on the shoulder, James.
1: Yeah, I noticed them. Impressions deeper here. That's where they stopped. Look at the marks around it. Body was dragged out of the driver's side.
0: That makes a difference?
1: Means the dead man must have been driving. So, there's a good chance it was his own car.
0: I reckon that adds up. But how about the other fella?
1: Could be the same old story, Sheriff. A hitchhiker.
0: Man'd have to be a fool to take a hitchhiker through this country, hadn't I?
1: Yeah, a fool. The trouble with fools is most of them are nice people. And they don't rate being killed. I'm going to play a hunch. Make some work for the highway patrol. Captain Stimson's out on investigation. I may be able to reach him in his car. Unit 10 to Unit 3. Unit 10 to Unit 3.
2: Unit 3 to Unit 10. Go ahead.
1: Unit 10 requests all points bulletin alerting highway patrol and ranger units to stop and check all cars carrying New York State plates.
2: The exhibits you sent over have arrived, Unit 10. You're not just going on that cigarette tax stamp, are you?
1: No, Captain. Murder scene check indicates victim was driving car he was dumped from. Might have been his own.
2: Worth trying, I guess.
1: How soon can we expect report from New York police on laundry mark?
2: That'll take time, Unit 10. We'll keep you informed. Lab reports on exhibits in a few hours.
1: We'll keep Unit 3 informed if I move from this location. Unit 10, 10-4. After the 10-4 sign-off, I took the sheriff back to his office. And that's when the hardest part of all hunting began, the waiting. The only thing we knew for certain about the murder car was that it was heading west on the road to Pecos and El Paso. I headed the same way, stopping to ask questions at all the smaller towns, the cafes and service stations, wherever a man on the run might risk stopping. But all the answers were the same.
3: New York car, you say? No, I don't think so. I only saw one out of state all day from Oklahoma.
1: Well, thanks anyhow, ma'am.
3: Just sit down, have some coffee and pie, Ranger.
1: Oh, no thanks. I gotta find a fellow.
4: No, I'd sure remember it if a New York car stopped here for gas. Ain't seen one in a week.
1: Well, thanks.
4: Ranger.
1: Yeah?
4: The kid runs the pumps a little while I'm eating. Maybe he saw something. I'll call him out if you want to wait till I catch this fella's windshield.
1: I'll wait.
4: Oh. Well, gee, I just remembered. The kid didn't sell nothing today.
1: Well, thanks anyhow.
5: We've been working on the road all day, senor. But we don't notice nobody.
1: Yeah, I guess not. They detour past you 50 yards away.
5: Only one who might see is Juan. He holds the red flag when a car is coming down there. But he don't even look up. He just hears the car and waves the flag. He's too busy looking in the movie magazine at Betty Gravel.
1: Well, thanks. By nightfall, I was just outside of Pecos. I pulled into a grove near an auto court, a place I'd stopped before. Let my horse Charcoal get down from the trailer. Barely got him unloaded when another ranger car pulled in.
6: That's you, Chase?
1: Yeah, Kurtz.
6: Well, howdy, boy.
1: Howdy. What are you doing down here?
6: Got a teletype for you from headquarters. Murdered man's name was Roger Bradley, New York City. Salesman for an airplane parts outfit.
1: Identification positive?
6: Yeah. Pictures, laundry mark, everything. Police up there traced the laundry mark. Bradley's wife identified the pictures.
1: Was married, huh?
6: Yeah. 3 kids. The car you're looking for is a 49 blue sedan. Here's the make and license number.
1: Highway Patrol hasn't spotted it anyplace.
6: Nope, but here's the list of all the clothes Bradley was carrying on the trip. Pretty complete description.
1: Can't understand why nobody's seen that car.
6: Killer might have gotten out of the state. Had a good start.
1: I hope that isn't it, Kurtz. 3 kids have to grow up without their father because of a gun-crazy hitchhiker.
6: I know what you mean.
1: Let's hope he's still in Texas. If he is, we're gonna find him.

0: In just a moment, we continue with Tales of the Texas Rangers, starring Joel McRae as Ranger Jace Pearson.
1: Next time you bounce out of bed in the morning, well, you do bounce, don't you? Well, okay, let's say next time you get out of bed, head for the Wheaties. Sure enough, head for the Wheaties at 7 a.m. and see how they help at 11 a.m. Yes, they can make a difference at 11. And they can make a difference at the breakfast table. It's likely to be a pleasanter place with a bowl full of crisp little old Wheaties next to your spoon and napkin. The reason is, of course, the wholehearted whole wheat taste of Wheaties. You're getting all that sweet as a nut whole wheat flavor in every Wheaties flake. Pour on the milk, put on the fruit, and dig right in to one of the finest openings any morning ever had. And then, see how much finer the morning itself goes when you've started with Breakfast of Champions. That full whole wheat really gives with vitality, you know. There's a whole kernel of wheat in every flake of Wheaties. Now see if you don't notice the difference all morning long. Less of the mid-morning slump, more of the up-and-at-em punch. Know what I mean? All right then, you try it. Tomorrow, next day, for a good breakfast, for a good morning, start with Wheaties. See yourself how Wheaties at 7 can help at 11.
0: And now, back to Joel McRae as Ranger Jace Pearson in Tales of the Texas Rangers.
2: For the next 5 days, Ranger Kurtz and I worked our way west, but we couldn't get a lead. Then on the afternoon of October 10th, 6 days after the killing, we stopped and unloaded our horses at Eagle Flat in Hudspeth County.
3: Blacksmith's place is open.
2: Yeah. Horses can drink from his trough.
3: Hey, look at that poke leaning against the fence there. They sure do get dutied up for Saturday night in Eagle Flat.
2: Yeah. Kurtz.
3: What's the matter, Jace?
2: That suit. No poke ordered that through a mail catalog.
3: Hey, it looks like one of the suits described on the teletype.
2: Yeah. Let's find out. Howdy.
4: Well, howdy, Ranger.
2: You live around here?
4: Work the Longbow Ranch up near Tabernacle Mountain.
2: Mighty nice suit you got there. Kind of fancy.
4: Yeah. Ain't it a dinger? From New York, the label says.
3: New York, huh?
2: Where'd you get that suit?
4: Well, I bought off... Now, wait a minute, Ranger. This ain't stolen, is it?
2: Yeah. And the man it was stolen from is dead.
4: Oh, man, I just bought off when a fella come by the bunkhouse.
2: When?
4: Oh, reckon it was about 5 days ago. He drove up with a bunch of stuff.
2: Drove up? And what kind of car?
4: New sedan. Blue.
2: Notice the license plates on the car?
4: No.
2: What do you think, Kurtz?
3: He's seen our man or he is our man.
2: Were you on the ranch October 4th?
4: Well, this is the first time I've been off in it in 2 weeks. I bought the suit, I'm telling you.
2: Did you buy anything else?
4: Yeah, this.
3: Watch your hands.
4: Well, I'm just going to show you a wallet the fella threw in with the suit.
2: All right, get it out.
4: There you are. Paid him $10 for the suit and this.
2: Identification cards and everything stripped. You take anything out of here?
4: Well, nothing to take. Just like I got it, except for my $5 in the money pocket.
2: Killer took all identification out of these celluloid card holders. Might have left some prints.
3: Ought to get it to the lab.
2: Yeah. All right, you better come with us.
4: Now, look, I didn't do nothing. Where are you taking me?
2: To the sheriff. You can give us a description of the man who sold you the duds. If your story checks out clean, you got nothing to worry about.
4: Oh, it's clean.
2: All right. Let's go. We checked the Pope's story at the Longbow Ranch. He was telling the truth, all right. At least we had a description of the man we were after now. About 20 years old, dark, 5'7", about 140 pounds. Kurtz and I unloaded our horses.
5: Which way are we riding, Jace?
3: Come on, boy.
2: Head north, into the hills.
3: Road peters out past this ranch, though, nothing but a trail. We might have turned back to the highway.
2: Alarm was out by the time he passed here. If he went back to a main highway, the car would have been spotted. He's ditched it up here someplace. Well, let's ride. Get up there, Charco.
5: Yeah.

0: rode north from the Longbow Ranch, cutting into the mesquite and cedar that flanked the road. It got thinner and more difficult. And just when I thought we might have come too far, we spotted the car.
1: Reckon that's it?
0: Let's see. Uh-huh. Smart. Rolled it into a good...